0: Consular assistance is being provided for the family of a 9-year-old Perth girl shot dead by police in Pakistan. She was visiting relatives with her family when they were robbed at gunpoint by two people. It's understood officers mistook the family's rental car for the getaway vehicle. WA Attorney General Tony Booty says the state's Pakistani community is grieving.
1: I've spoken to a senior member of the Pakistani community in Western Australia, Abdullah Khan, to pass on the government's condolences and also support. And he did tell me that the father and brother are recovering. That's just a real tragic situation.
0: Investigations are continuing into a fatal incident in Balladura. Emergency services were called out around 4 o'clock on Saturday afternoon to reports of smoke coming from the garage of a home on Alicia Gardens. An examination of the scene revealed a body. The arson squad and fire investigators are working to determine what happened. The WA government's passed legislation to establish a state judicial commission. It'll assess complaints about the conduct and capacity of judicial officers and investigate them if necessary. The move brings WA in line with other Australian jurisdictions. And researchers are raising concerns over the underrepresentation of men in weight loss trials. The Hunter Medical Research Institute has found just 30% of men accounted for participants in trials involving nearly 60,000 people. Dr. Miles Young says there are a number of reasons for this.
2: Men are underrepresented in weight loss trials because actually 4 times as many studies target women explicitly compared to men. And also in studies where researchers recruit both men and women, the interventions are often designed mostly with women in mind.
0: To Sport Now, and Ross Lyon says there's still a lot of work to do as St Kilda held on for an 8-point win over the Giants. Liam Ryan starred, booting 6 goals as the Saints moved into the top 10. The Saints coach says he wants consistency.
3: The latter doesn't lie. I think we're still 6-8, but dive deep into analytics and quarters one and goals improvement, attack and defence, and go to draw. We know it's a handicap event and there's not a lot of equality in the draw across the competition. So ultimately just we're trying to improve, produce really good young players.
0: Lewis Hamilton has recorded his first win as a Ferrari driver at the Barcelona Grand Prix. Aussie Oscar Piastri finished 5th. Alex de Minaur has given up a chance to crack into the world's top 5, losing a tournament final in Netherlands. And in Super Netball, West Coast Fever have secured 3rd on the ladder and a home minor semi-final with a 64-55 win over the Melbourne Vixens. The 9-goal margin was exactly enough to move ahead of Melbourne Mavericks, who they'll host next week. This is Air News Western Australia.
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5: Quite a bit going on now. First up, wet weather out there, so drive to the conditions. Roads are a bit slippery here and there. Mitchell Freeway heading southbound is a little busy from Birds Beach Road, Whitfords to Erindale, then Hutton to Vincent. Northbound run, it's slow, Thomas to Rowley Road, then South Street to Mount Henry Bridge. And there's been a crash on Kwinana southbound, just around Mount Henry Bridge, slowing things down. So please be very mindful. It's in the right centre lane. Allow for a safe merge. 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
11: Well, it's a pretty grey day at the moment and a few showers expected on this Monday, a top of just 17 degrees. That's basically the top for the whole week, but we will get some drier weather with a shower or two expected tomorrow, but clearing and then a pretty mild, partly cloudy week. 16 for Wednesday, 17 for Thursday and Friday, partly cloudy, 18 for Saturday. Right now in Perth, it's 10.5 degrees.
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11: 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Any donation is appreciated on this Monday morning because it gets us closer to our goal. But at the moment, Wayne, you can rest easy because you're not putting pads on until we get another $350 at least donated, because we need $5,000 as an aside. So overall, as we mentioned on Friday, Jack Crawshaw mentioned, thanks to a very generous donation from a Sport FM supporter of $25,000, we're right on the doorstep of our $50,000 goal. So please donate today to get us there, but particularly for the $5,000 that we need to raise overall, accumulatively, for a net session down at the new indoor nets at the Wacker. So if you'd like to see that happen, you'd like to see that in all its glory, Wayne reliving his past glory, and me struggling to get the ball down the other end of the pitch, all we need to do is donate. sportfm.com.au. Jacob Burns to join us this hour, former Socceroos player and former Perth Glory skipper. We'll look forward to chatting to Jacob about the Socceroos' glorious victory yesterday. Wonderful start to the World Cup. And later in the hour, Irene Minson will join us to reflect on the real hardships of the station, Wayne, in the early years. So people know now the station's gone from strength to strength, but in those early years, really was a struggle to get from A to B. There wasn't a permanent station, so we were sort of channel hopping there for a while. We shared with Portuguese radio and jumped from Noongar radio. There was the old 6NR, so we'll relive those days with Irene a little bit and the challenges and the struggles, Wayne, but hasn't all been smooth sailing over the years for Sport FM in time, has it?
13: Oh, look, yeah, it's like anything. You just got to understand things just don't happen. You know, that there is a basis to a, whether it's a team, you know, you go and play in a cricket team, it just hasn't appeared. It's something that's occurred over years and years, and the people, and that's why it's important to have an understanding of the background and an appreciation of what was done to create the opportunities for young broadcasters, and that now is here at Sport FM. And, you know, we've had a lot of success with some of the people that have gone through, and there will be plenty more if the station is able to be maintained. And that, to me, is the most important thing about it. I mean, the sports coverage is fantastic and the grassroots thing, but it's about the opportunities it gives to young people to start a career, and then hopefully make it into something of note. So that's a bit that, you know, the people at the beginning, Minnow and Irene and all the others that have created. So appreciate that.
11: And we've spoken with some of those Sport FM alumni in the last week, haven't we? Brett Sprigg, Corbin Middlemass, and Jamarel went on to school teaching, but it certainly still, he mentioned, reflected very fondly last week with how special the time was for him, and Dan Scamozzi did similar. So whether it is a long-term career or it's just a short-term part of your development as a human being, it is a wonderful station to be a part of. We're all blessed to still be involved in the capacity that we are. But We ask for you to donate so that we can continue to make it a possibility.
13: And if you've got a tax problem, it's all tax deductible. Hey?
11: Hey.
13: Nice to have one, wouldn't
11: it? Tax problems. yes, it probably would be. But, yep, tax time is looming large, June 30, right on the doorstep.
13: Bigger the better. Yeah, you're helping yourself.
11: Yeah, that's very true. That's a good way to frame it, Wayne. So, yes, please donate. sportfm.com.au. It's the final day, so you can't donate tomorrow. You can't donate the day after. Today is the day. And $350 short. Imagine if we fell $50 short at the end, Wayne. Imagine if we fell just short of the net session. Would you be desperately disappointed or just...
13: I'd probably put it in.
11: Oh, well, there we go. Yeah, we probably should all donate ourselves because the station's given us so much over the journey. And, yeah, it's probably something we need to do today. But we call for you to donate, sportfm.com.au. Jacob Burns is with us. A wonderful moment for Australian sport yesterday as the Socceroos opened their 2026 FIFA World Cup campaign with a win over Turkey.
14: That's a good save from Beach.
15: Over the top, here's Nestori. Great first touch.
11: That was the first of two goals for the Socceroos. 2-0 win over Turkey to open their World Cup campaign yesterday. Let's welcome Jacob Burns, a man no stranger to representing his country. He joins us to reflect on that first up win for the Socceroos at the FIFA World Cup. Good morning, Jacob.
16: Good morning, guys. How special was that?
11: Oh, amazing. It's great to hear it back, isn't it? The roar of the crowd, and you know as well as anyone that the Socceroos are so well supported wherever they play, but yeah, it's the highlight of these footballers' careers to represent their country at a World Cup, and Nestori Erankunda looks like a name we might hear be called a few more times when it's putting a goal in the back of the net.
16: Yeah, absolutely. It's exciting young talent. We've obviously seen him in the A-League here firsthand, and now he's playing his trade at Watford. And he's been doing great things over there, and it's probably not a surprise to a lot of coaches and fans of the game that have seen his ability across the leagues that he's on the world stage now and doing great things.
13: Jacob, what was your first impressions when you heard that Matt Ryan and Jackson Irvine had been left out of the starting line? Were you surprised, or what was the initial feel?
16: Not really. Obviously, working with Popper for a number of years here at Perth Glory, being an old teammate and kind of knowing how he works, I think just the level of detail that he goes to, he's been in camp for a long time watching these guys in his capacity as a head coach, and he's always been a guy that doesn't promise anyone a starting gig, regardless of reputation or history, and he's always been a guy that kind of picks the team on its merit and more a team that, he feels is going to get the job done over the line against an opposition. So, I'm sure that him and the staff studied Turkey very, very closely. The team and personnel may change again because, you're in tournament football and they'll go to that level of detail and now look at the US and try to match up and find the best players at that given time for that game to be able to get the result. So, no, not for me, not a surprise for me, that's for sure.
11: Well, he's been vindicated by the performances, particularly Patrick Beach's performance in goal. 8 saves, a couple of them outstanding. When Turkey were really pressing late in the game in particular, and it sets up a fascinating discussion now, Jacob. Well, how do they handle this? Does Matt Ryan get back in into goal, or does Paddy Beach hold his spot for the remainder of the tournament?
16: Well, I would have thought Pat, has done a fantastic job in order to keep his kind of position between the sticks. But who knows? Who knows what kind of personnel may change when they go into it, when they look at the matchup against the US. One thing's for sure, tournament football is all about them big moments. And, we're a team that, may not have the majority of possession against some of the bigger nations or some of the preferred nations when it comes to a World Cup. But that's the way we're set up. And you saw that last night that, we're going to only have a few chances, but we have got electric guys in that counter-attack, and that's the way we're set up, and we can do that, and we can upset teams. So, the staff and the players know that well. I'm sure Popper and Foxy and the likes and Paul Okon and Yedinak will be, full of support and creating that belief in the players that, if we get that one chance against the US, we're going to take it.
13: I'm one of those one in every 4 year experts, and watching it last night about the, you know, the defence that was shown, you know, the desperation that was shown, and the synergy of the back line, you know, the way they double teamed down that left wing late in the game and all that sort of stuff, where, you know, guys, if they left their man, someone else would be there. It was very, very impressive in that regard.
16: Yeah, I think that's the level of detail that people have come to know about Tony Popovich and the staff, is that all his teams are very, very well organised. The level of detail they go to, in particular in defence, you know, from back to front, in the distance between the lines, that relationship between players, and making it very, very hard for teams to get any chance, is something that, you know, we've come to know very, very well. And it's interesting, I was watching the game yesterday, and it's not a nice thing to do, to suffer and kind of defend for large periods, but I think he creates a belief in them players that it's almost like, you know, getting a goal down the other end of the field, that winning a tackle or blocking a shot that's going in on goal or making a save is worth as much as putting the ball in the back of the net. And it's not easy to create that belief amongst the team and to be willing to do that. But I think as a nation, we love to be the underdogs. We love it when teams like Turkey and players and teams like the US come out and say that we're no chance. I think as Aussies, we tend to like that, and we tend to lift when the occasion's there, and we tend to let our footballing do the talking.
11: Certainly did yesterday. 2-0 win for Australia over Turkey in their opening game of the World Cup. Jacob Burns is with us, former Perth Glory captain and former Socceroo, as we turn our focus soon to USA in the second game of the tournament. Interesting, the timing. So Tony Popovich, he's only been in the job a short time, taking over from Graham Arnold the last couple of years, but they've extended his contract until the Asian Cup campaign in 2027. Security in football, and we know it's a vitriolic sport at different times, Jacob, but that must just create a bit of calmness around the group. The players know, regardless of what happens from here, the coach is staying put for the foreseeable future.
16: Yeah, for sure. And I think, you know, it's fantastic that they have done that as a federation. I think the longer they can hang on to the Pop and the staff, the better the foundations will be laid, the better the whole national setup will be, including the young teams coming through. Because, you know, let's face it, you see Henry Kunda last night. You've got Harrington in the team. You've got, you know, 18-year-olds that are coming through. And you know, I think, you know, a lot of times in sport, you know, the age is not really a factor. The ability that's there and creating that belief. So fantastic that they've locked him in, because, you know, the Asia Cup's only 6 months away from when the World Cup finishes, and there's a real chance for us. You know, you can see that there's a real transition in a lot of young guys in this team that's picked, a lot of belief in these young guys, that it's scary to think where they'll be in 6 months' time, but, you know, next World Cup that comes around as well.
13: Harry Suter, I mean, he was seemed to be in the right place at the right time and late in that game over and over again. It's great to have that experience.
16: Yeah, look, for Harry, he's been out for some time injured too. So, you know, he was immense, as, you know, the whole back five were. You know, we've got some, you know, really good balance and synergies in there. You know, Geordie Boss is, I think, world-class. You know, he's obviously been doing incredible things at Feyenoord, but you could see him yesterday in the tight, in situations where he'd just wriggle out, put his foot down, and not many of the Turkish players could stay with him. He's shown that throughout the campaign, and I would dare say that Feyenoord are going to have a very difficult time to hang on to him. And I wouldn't be surprised seeing him in the biggest leagues in the world, in the top teams in the world, because he's obviously that good. But there are a number of young guys coming through, and even, you know, Conor Metcalf, who I've tracked over a long period of time at St. Pauli in Germany, that scored the second goal for us. You know, these are kind of guys that have come of age now. And there's a real exciting young crop, even younger than them guys, that are coming through.
11: Well, we wait till Saturday for the second game of the tournament against USA, and they had an impressive first-up win. We know they're one of the host nations, and there'll be a lot of media this week, no doubt, talking up Team USA. What are Australia's chances of making it 2-from-2, Jacob?
16: Yeah, look, I fancy it. I think, you know, host nations have always done very, very well in these tournaments, but I think the pressure's on them. I think that a lot of the ex-players in Lexi Lalas and Leighton Donovan have come out with some outlandish statements of that we're no chance at all, and they've even put up their hand and dollars to say that they'll certainly beat us comfortably. But like I said earlier, I think that we thrive on their opportunities. I'm sure we'll be set up with a lot of detail to try and find every weakness that we can in their team. But they have got a very good team. You know, let's not underestimate that they've got a lot of players playing in the biggest club in the world, in the biggest league. So it won't be easy, but you know, I fancy us getting a result against them, and hopefully that's enough. You know, it was an important 2-0 win. Hopefully, you know, even a draw could be enough to see us through to the next phase.
13: Jack, we all get excited when we have a win and, you know, we're looking way ahead. But what, in your mind, what's a realistic expectation from here for the Socceroos?
16: I would hate to put a limit on this team. I think that we've certainly done enough in the first game and shown people that we're more than capable, and we're certainly a very, very dangerous team on the counter-attack moving forward. I would fancy our chances of getting out this group for sure. And then sky's the limit, you know, who you get. If you get through this, who you get next. Why not? Why not keep believing that we can go as far as the 06 team, into the round of 16? Why not? They certainly will be believing in themselves, and I'm sure that they'll be watching closely all the other teams and where they are. And I think this tournament in particular is going to surprise a few people as far as some of the nations that aren't talked about enough and how far they've come in their football journey, in particular some of these Asian countries, the likes of Japan. You know, there's going to be some major upsets in this competition.
11: One extra factor, and it's been mentioned a few times already, Jacob, in the first week of the tournament, is the weather. There's going to be some very warm, oppressive conditions. And I know they're taking extra hydration breaks. It seemed a bit odd in Vancouver. It was 22 and they're having hydration breaks. But what sort of an impact do you think that'll have on the tournament overall and testing players' fitness? Because a lot of these guys have been playing in Europe for several months where the temperatures are certainly a lot cooler than they'll be in the US, Mexico and Canada.
16: Yeah, I think it will certainly suit some of our Aussie boys, particularly the A-League-based players that are in the squad. They're used to the hot conditions here in the league. But I think, you know, that certainly changes things. You know, you're basically playing four quarters now with the drinks break, and they have to obviously have that uniform and running right across the tournament, whether they're playing in Canada or Mexico or the US. But what it does do is it gives the opportunity, which is great for us, to reassess situations, being able to feed more information into the players in their short little breaks, which is important for us. There are a number of rule changes and a number of things that are changing, but I think, you know, splitting that up and having that little break gives our coaching staff the opportunity to be able to get messages across quite clearly. And sometimes, it can kind of break momentum, particularly for a team that's defending for large periods. We will probably look forward to their breaks.
11: Who wins the tournament, Jacob? If it's not to be our Socceroos, who's going to lift the trophy at the end of the tournament?
16: Well, I mean, you start to fancy Germany with their big result overnight. But, yeah, I think, you know, you can never rule out the big countries in Germany, Spain, France. You know, they've got high-calibre players playing in the best leagues in the world. I actually think England are going to be a force with a new manager that, in a lot of ways, you know, takes the approach that they've never had from an English kind of manager, and the fact that he's left out some huge names, and he's the team based on, you know, positions, and that are going to give him the best chance. He hasn't stacked, you know, five number 10s or five number 9s just based on their reputation, regardless of how big a club they're at or how big a team that they play for. I think that will suit them.
11: Croatia, their first opponent, England. I'm not sure how we'll feel if England do lift the trophy. They always tell us it's coming home, and if that did happen, it'd be a bit of a shock. But Croatia ended
16: I'll never hear the end of it.
11: No, you and plenty of others. Croatia ended England's tournament in 2018 in the semi-final, so there's a bit of retribution at stake here on Thursday morning, that game, our time. Jacob, great to have you on the show, and great to have a Socceroos win to talk about. We'll hope to maybe chat again across the tournament. Enjoy.
16: Absolutely. Thanks, guys. All the best.
11: Jacob Burns joining us, former Glory skipper, former Socceroo. A great man to chat to because he has such a connection with Tony Popovich and knows what he's capable of building with this squad, and early signs are very good. And good to hear. I thought it was really interesting timing to give a contract extension before a World Cup. We know that a lot of things are set up around major tournaments like this, and that can determine whether you stay as coach or not. But it's a good show of faith from the Socceroos and Football Federation Australia to effectively say, well, we're backing you in regardless. Whether it goes terribly or it goes brilliantly, you're our man for the foreseeable future.
13: I think it is. It's courage. You know, a lot of the easy part, as you say, would be to leave it till after the World Cup and what they're doing. But obviously, they've impressed with what, and it looks as though it may have well been proven right. One game, one, you know, sparrow doesn't make a summer. But yeah, it's a good start, and I think the whole thing was to get out of this first group. It was such an even group, and to beat Turkey, or Turkey Eye, or whatever it is.
11: Yeah, I'm still getting my head around that. Well, the commentators were referring to it as Turkey, and then Jacob went with Turkey. So it's good enough for one Jacob, it's good enough for another. So I remember the two, but we know the country that we're talking about here. It was Australia-Turkey, and however you pronounce it.
13: Saturday, 3 a.m., so early morning Saturday. That's US-Australia.
11: So. All-nighter, maybe, just stay up Friday night, make a night of it.
13: Yeah, I've got two chances of doing that, I think. Not a lot. So, yeah, there'll be a few pubs still going, but I would imagine.
11: Getting the licence to make sure they can stay open.
13: I might have to look to see if the one at City West there or the Fat Brew's open on a Saturday night.
11: You'll hear a lot of noise if there's a goal, Wayne. If it's starting at 3 a.m.
13: Well, that's true.
11: And there's a goal, you'll hear about it.
13: Well, I'll hear them walking past. That's a bit at about 6 a.m. That'll be interesting to hear what the noise is then.
11: We only get two mornings to sleep in this business doing breakfast radio, and you're going to be woken up very early. Yeah. I would hesitate on Saturday.
13: Wish I had a hose on the balcony. I'd be hosing them down.
11: Oh, dear. It might be necessary. A couple of donations coming through. Mikhail with an afro. I'd like to see that. It must be said. So we put this out on Saturday. Because for the Sport FM waffle commentary team wants to get behind the radiothon, and we were just spitballing ideas, and I think Tony mentioned this on Friday's show, that we would rock a Mitsopoulos afro. So Mitzi in his playing days at Perth, the curly head rover, a mop of black hair, and time, like everything, time goes on, and he doesn't quite have that hairdo now, Mitzi. But we've committed, the four of us, to wearing a Mitsopoulos-inspired afro to a broadcast game. We were out in the crowd. So people can see us and they can mock us if they want to, but we'll do it for a good cause if we can raise $500.
13: You just turn around the back and they think you're Dickie Knee as well. So,
11: yeah, that's a niche reference, but I'll pay it. But, yes, at a game later in the year, we will don the Mitsopoulos afro. Now, I think we need to get about another $150. There's a donation here, and we needed to get to $500. So I think we're about $350 now. So there's another cause worth donating to. Landsmere v. Clark in the Nets, and the Waffle commentary team paying tribute to Chris Mitsopoulos. Now, Mitzi refused the option of us wearing a 24 Demons Guernsey. So I said we might have to chat to Josh Edwards, who wears the number now, and see if he's got any spare jumpers. But we will commit to that later in the year when it comes to the Sport FM Radiothon. So donations coming through. It's the final day, and we call on you to donate and support the station that supports grassroots sport so strongly. Someone who founded the station and was there from the very first moment in this station's existence. Irene Minson is going to join us after the break here on 91.3 Sport FM. She will reflect on the journey that she started with late husband Colin after this.
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5: A crash on Mitchell southbound at Loftus Street in West Perth left emergency lanes blocked. Truck with caution tow is on site. A truck breakdown on Mitchell northbound at Loftus Street as well in West Perth. The left lane is closed by incident response. No delays on that one. A little wet around, so please drive to the conditions. Mitchell southbound, Kunana northbound, still pretty busy heading into the CBD. It's Bernie Dean. That's the latest traffic on 91.3 Sport FM.
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11: Indeed you are. On this Monday morning, a massive weekend of sport headlined by the Socceroos' win in the FIFA World Cup. Also well done to the West Coast Fever, who've qualified third at the end of the home and away season of the Super Netball season. They'll host the Mavericks in a cutthroat semi-final this coming weekend. Well done to the New York Knicks. They have saluted for the first time in 53 years. So if you feel like your sporting team's going through a drought, imagine how a Knicks fan must feel waking up today after winning the NBA Finals 4-1 over the San Antonio Spurs. Congratulations to the New York Knicks. A lot of high-profile supporters, and they'll be very happy today going to work.
13: That's about as long as Perth Footy Club, isn't it?
11: Just about the same, yeah. 49 years this year for Perth, 53 for the Knicks. So there might be a couple more years, Perth fans, but a great win on the weekend has them buoyant as well. It's always a pleasure when we get to the Sport FM Radiothon to reflect on our journey to get to this point. And we wouldn't be here without the support and the hard work in the early days of the Minson family. So Irene and Colin Minson, station founders. Minnow left us in 2022, but Irene continues to be a great supporter of the station. She's a life member of Western Sports Media, and she's been good enough to join us on the final day of the Radiothon to reminisce on how this station came to be where it is today. Good morning, Irene.
23: Good morning, Jacob. Good morning, Wayne.
11: Nice to hear your voice, and hope you are well. It's always a pleasure to have you on the show, and it's nice to reminisce and reflect, because as much as the station's in a really strong position now, Irene, it was pretty humble beginnings for the station, wasn't it, when you began it so many years ago?
23: Yes, look, congratulations first, and thanks to everyone who's donated to the 226 Radiothon. This fundraising is so important to keep Sport FM up and running. And look, it has been an interesting journey for my late husband, Colin Minson, known as Minno, and I, and one that I'm very proud of. And I'd like to reflect a bit on that. In 2003, Sport FM's first test transmissions were put to air, and full-time sports broadcasting commenced on February the 2nd, 2010. And it happened in the same studios currently at Havenpool Hill. Sport FM broadcast reached the first area, Fremantle, Rockingham and Manda areas, and sometimes beyond that. 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This included Waffle, Sheffield Shield Cricket, District Cricket, Netball, Motor and Motorsports, and, you know, just to name a few. 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The station operated on volunteers made up of students, sports commentators and retired radio people. They were invaluable. Not only did they contribute to programs, they also taught up-and-coming radio students to produce and successfully host their own programs, broadcast sport and present outside broadcasts. And bearing in mind, Jacob, that these people gave their time and they were not paid. We once had 80 volunteers working at the station. you know, introduced live broadcast of Waffle Football to the Sport FM schedule and AFL Football through NIRS, the National Indigenous Radio Broadcast Service, which, you know, it's still happening and we're very grateful. We did soccer, basketball, or look, all other winter grass sports, grassroots sports that, you know, weren't really covered by commercial radio. 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The Sports FM broadcast team travelled around Australia bringing the much-loved Warriors away games back to Perth, which continues to this day. Balancing the budget was difficult, as you would remember, Wayne, being part of our cricket broadcast. Cricket trips were booked on the Melbourne Oil Rig, cheapest airfares, travelling on red-eye flights, staying at very ordinary accommodation in different places around Australia. And quite often, Minnow and I had to fund the expenses out of our own pocket when funds were low. Look, reflecting, it was a way of life for Minnow. Well, for myself as well. We love sport, and if there was not a weekend, we did not work at the station or be away on broadcast. I would be in the studio, Minnow would be at the ground. Minnow was so passionate about promoting grassroots sports at all levels, making sure young people got the opportunity in radio. They just couldn't get it anywhere else, and it proved successful. And Jacob, you're an example of this success. You started your radio career with Sport FM along with Corbin Middlemouth, Ben Allen, Brett Sprigg, just to name a few that have gone on to, you know, huge, huge radio contracts. And look, in TV, we're very proud of this.
11: As you should be.
23: I'm proud of what the station has achieved over the years, and it's gone from strength to strength. This has only happened through people like yourselves, supporters, sponsors, volunteers, members, and our loyal listeners. You are all an important part of the Sport FM family. It's just so important that I just personally want to thank every one of these people that have been involved with Sport FM over these years. If you love the station and like listening to your favourite sport, join as a member. Your say matters. Consider donating. As Wayne, Jacob and everybody have been saying this week, every little bit helps keep Sport FM financial so we can continue to bring the programs you love. That's about wraps it up, guys.
11: Yeah. No, it's comprehensive and it's a great reminiscing and reflection on what we've built as a station and what we hope to continue to build, Irene. And it wasn't easy, as you mentioned. It was often on the smell of an oily rag and those early years were very challenging. But from where it started to where it is, and I know you still listen, you're still a big supporter of the station, you're at a lot of our functions. You must be, and I'm sure Minnow, wherever he is now, would be consuming Sport FM, so proud of what he built and what you built and where we are now. But the world's changed, hasn't it? I mean, the world and how we consume media has changed, but radio remains a constant. That was something Minnow was always big on, wasn't it? That radio will always survive, and we hope to continue to provide this service for a long period of time. Just a word on those early years, though, and setting up the station and getting the licence. You mentioned 7 years, really, from the first transmission to getting the Sport FM 91.3 frequency. There must have been some challenging times through that period in particular.
23: Look, there was, not only financially but technically, you know, like setting up a radio station takes a lot of work, a lot of money and a lot of people. And, you know, there were times there where the broadcast shut off in the middle of a game. There were times when, we wondered if we could keep going. But through these people, and I'm talking volunteers going back then because we didn't have the money to pay, you know, wages. And these people got us through. And I could talk on a lot of challenges, yes, but it would take the whole program. So, but I'm so proud now that, you know, Sport FM is still going. As I said, it's gone from strength to strength, and it's people like you and people like Jack Crawshaw that has this everyday worry of running a radio station. And it is a worry because you know, you've got competition and you've got to keep a certain standard up. And we have done that over the years, you know. We have done it because of the passion that Minnow had. And back in those days, you know, broadcasts were so different. So, yes, Jacob, it's been a challenge.
13: Now, you mentioned the passion that Minnow had. It took you a little bit to have to control some of that, didn't it? That, some of that enthusiasm. Sometimes you got a little bit over the top.
23: Sometimes he was. But, you know, as I said, he loved Sport FM. He, look, it took us a long time to get a licence. I mean, we went to, I think it was four radio stations, and I can remember we shared a 90.5, I think it was, with Portuguese Radio, and they had the licence from Monday to Friday. We had it from Friday to Sunday. And on Sunday, we'd be in the middle of an interview, and it'd be like still 2 or 3 minutes to go for that interview and before we were shut off. But they would cut us off and you'd hear all this poor Portuguese commentary. It was quite amusing but quite frustrating at the time.
11: Yeah, there was one famous story, wasn't there, of a very tight finish, a day-night game at the Wacker Ground, and it didn't finish at the time it was scheduled to, and we were a couple of overs away from a finish, and Portuguese radio, the switch came on, and that was the end of the cricket broadcast, much to the disappointment of thousands of West Australian cricket fans, Irene.
23: That's right, and it was hard to get a result in those days. Like, the Sunday Times brought out cricket results like on the Sunday, but it was very, very hard to get results from another radio station.
11: Very true. The world's changed in that respect. Irene Minton's with us, station founder, along with late husband Colin, reflecting on the journey and why it's so important for the station to continue to thrive in its current environment. So the early days of Minnow calling cricket, and you mentioned some of the financial struggles, and now we try to continue to broadcast home and away Sheffield Shield cricket. That was Minnow's labour of love, though, wasn't it? He loved all sport. He certainly loved his waffle football and his beloved East Mantle, but he loved his cricket more than anything else.
23: Oh, look, cricket was his passion. And going away and keeping these trips up was a financial hardship to the station. But, Wayne, you can reflect on how hard that was. I mean, I did all the bookings around Australia, and he just used to say, you keep it to a limit. Can you reflect on that a bit, Wayne?
13: Oh, yeah, he was a tight ass. Yes, yeah, in that regard. It had to be, didn't it? I mean, and we'd catch a plane at, midnight and then go straight to the ground once we got there, take our gear. And there was many a time that you saw, when we went back to Ted Wishart and Bob Massey and Minnow and myself, and then when I was coaching, I'd see these trio or thing walk across the ground and to the station with their suitcases. And
11: Ian Kevin.
13: It was amazing. So, but, yeah, that's the only way it could run. So, it was great to have those people that were committed to it as well.
23: He had his favourite place to stay, like Tassie. He loved Tassie, he loved Queensland, he loved Melbourne. I remember booking you into a bed and breakfast because there was nothing else available in Tasmania. Do you remember that place?
13: I remember a few places in Tasmania we were booked into. But it was good times.
23: Despite the hardship, you know, like everybody still enjoyed what they did. You know, the team, the broadcast team looked forward to every broadcast and look, I thank you all for that because it was hard sometimes. You know, you'd arrive on the midnight flight and arrive at 6 in the morning at most places. You couldn't book into a room because Minnow wouldn't book a room the night before. That was extra money. So you had to go and have breakfast somewhere and then head straight to the ground. And, you know, you wouldn't have slept on the plane, so it wasn't a good image.
13: Things haven't changed too much.
11: We do still catch the red eye at different times, but I think we do normally get a sleep in a hotel bed before we turn up to broadcast these days. Irene, before we let you go, and thank you so much for your time, people probably aren't aware of this. They should be, because over the time, as well as being a very supportive wife, you've also had a media career of your own. You've produced a lot of great radio yourself. Just give our listeners an understanding of your own career in radio.
23: Well, it all started, actually, at 6NR, Curtin Radio, and the producer was sick. So Minnow rang me and said, get in here fast. I'd never done producing in my life. So I ended up going in there, and I, for the next 30-plus years, I never moved from there. Well, I moved from there, but I went on and on. I did the radio school, I did the technical course, and I was actually producing... help, you know, train producers. I worked with Peter Blahos for 10 years as his PA. Like, he'd walk in the studio, what's on ice, give him the program. And we went from Curtin Radio, because we were kicked out of there, they stopped sport. They wanted only music. And we went from there to a station called 990, a station for the blind, because Minnow wanted to salvage the cricket, he wanted to salvage the football. There was nowhere else to go, and we had sponsors signed up. We had commitments. We didn't last long there. Then we were went to 6AR for about 5.5 years, Aboriginal Radio, and we really enjoyed our time there. We continued to do the cricket, the football, everything that we'd done, and plus more at 6AR Radio, and then. Colin was talking to Ted from Radio Fremantle. He said, why don't you apply for your own radio station? And Minnow said, oh, God, that sounds a bit hard. He says, it's not hard at all. So he helped Minnow and I to set up, you know, the papers and everything that was needed to apply for a radio licence. And it took months and months and months, but we eventually... you know, we succeeded. And look, when we were kicked out of, I think it was, we were kicked out of 6AR the same way. They wanted music. And so we did a petition, and it was at the cricket, and there were 16,000 letters went in of support for Sport FM. Which wasn't Sport FM, sorry. Well, for us, for Minnow, for the to get a license, and 13,000 emails went to the ACMA. So, what was it called?
11: ACMA.
23: Anyway, yep. Whatever. And he rang us to say, look, please, you're blocking up all our system. Put them in a box, send them over, and we will consider it. And consider it, they did. So that was how hard it was. And I can remember your wife, Wayne, standing at the gate supporting everyone. Louise, she was fantastic. And getting, hey, come and sign this petition for us so we can get a license. It was unbelievable. This is what's gone on over the years. And I reflect on it with pride because, you know, it happened and it worked.
11: And it continues to thrive day to day because of the hard work that you and Colin and so many other volunteers in those early years set up the station to where it is today. Irene, thank you so much for your time this morning and for all of your hard work. And we'll look to continue the legacy of yourself and Colin for many years to come, and appreciate your reflections this morning.
23: Look, thanks, Jacob. Thanks, Wayne. Look, consider donating, everyone. Every little bit helps keep Sport FM financial, and so we can continue to bring all these programs. Thank you for having me.
11: It's a pleasure. Irene Minson with us here on Sports Breakfast this morning. Irene and Colin, the very early days, the ups and downs, the trials and tribulations. Mate, just be said, sports radio, 24/7 sports radio station. And I know 1116 SEN in Melbourne's had its success, but generally speaking, sports radio a dedicated sports radio station. There's probably been more failures than success, Wayne. It's harder than people think because we all love sport and you think, oh, that'll go gangbusters. But there's various reasons why it doesn't work, and there's plenty of crash and burn stories out there in the history of sports broadcasting. But this station's into its, well, effectively 17th year, 2010 to now, and it survives because of the support of our sponsors, the support of our listeners, and the hard, dedicated work of so many people. Irene is one of only a handful of life members of Western Sports Media. Colin's another, and Ian Hale is the other. They're the only three, and they're all very deserving because they're the three that have contributed most to the station. But it's hard. Sports radio 24/7 is hard, and we've survived for as long as we have because of the dedicated commitment of few.
13: Oh, look, I totally agree. Totally agree. And let's just hope that we are able to continue for another 20 years or whatever it might be. I don't think I'll be around then.
11: Oh, well, not with that attitude.
13: I might pass. Well, 20 years is... Well, hang on. Yeah, well...
11: Give yourself a chance. Life expectancy is going up.
13: Is it?
11: You're in good health. Touch wood, you're going very well. You'll make 100 comfortably.
13: Try and raise my bat.
11: Not off the over of me and the Nets. We're almost there. Sportfm.com.au. Jump on now. I still think we're about $300 short. So if you'd like to donate to support our Nets session, Wayne and I, I reckon it's been a four-year process. So I'd love for you to donate. Now, a couple off the text before we clear our final break. Sean in Annandale says, I know you don't like negativity about Waterman, but your examples of Tracy...

0: to do. I think it's a fair point from Sean that if you're running up the ground and have to run back, you're going to be knackered. You only get 30 seconds and maybe fatigue contributes. But it's an interesting conversation, that one.
1: Well, that's, yeah, but the trouble is you can't train that. They don't train like, do you? You don't run down the other end again, run back and then have a shot at goal and keep doing that over and over again, because Waterman is one that just makes so much ground, and you see him up on the wing and whether he's not, he's not chasing kicks. I think it's just the way that the structure is, and no one else can get the bloody ball, or it couldn't. Now it's a bit different, so maybe he can stay there a bit more.
0: Good to hear from you, Irene. I don't suppose there's any podcasts of you, Colin, and Percy are there. You can call them Percy Podcasts. They'd raise a small fortune. There's another voice we miss. Percy was on this day of the week, on a Monday, he would come in off the long run. If he wasn't happy with something out of the weekend, he would have broken down the round of waffle footy in all its detail, the late, great Percy Johnson. He was a pleasure to listen
1: he
0: to.
1: He was good, wasn't he? No black and white there.
0: No.
1: Well, there was. There were a lot of Swan districts.
0: Yeah, there was a bit there.
1: But he was, you know, look what he's done for a lot of young players in other clubs, you know, Ollie Eastland and that. They'd still talk about him and others, you know, Ruckman around the place. And, yeah. Yeah, he was a different cat, but by gee, he had to respect what he said.
0: Absolutely. A wonderful footballer first, and then a wonderful media pundit, and just a terrific man, Percy Johnson. Very passionate about his beloved waffle, and someone he mentored very closely was Nathan Blakely, who played his final game at the weekend for Swan Districts. So I'm sure Percy was looking down with pride. We're off to our final break. When we return, we'll chat Geraldton Sport.
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0: Sports Breakfast, almost out of time. So this is our final opportunity to say thank you to all of our Sport FM listeners for our Radiothon. We'll move back into just a regular week of broadcasting as of tomorrow, but a massive thank you to everyone who's donated. It's always fun. We get to have a bit more creativity and invite people to give us challenges, and yeah, we've enjoyed it throughout the last week. We recognise that times are tough for people this year. Cost of living in particular has taken a toll. But to everyone who's donated so far, thank you. For those who plan to donate today, we thank you in advance for what is a wonderful week on the calendar every year when it comes around the Sport FM Radiothon. 0429 913 913, a couple more donations have just come through. David says, loved hearing the history from Irene and the persistence from so many to get you where you are today. Cheers, Dave. Dave, thank you for your donation. All Class Rewiring have donated. So that's a business. Now, Wayne, this is something, I think we've mentioned this throughout the week, but people might have forgotten. People who donate $500 will go out and do an outside broadcast.
1: If they want
0: it. Yes.
1: If they want it.
0: Well, what are you saying? That they wouldn't want us to go?
1: No, but there's people that have done things that might not see it as what they want. But, yeah, that's
0: Dave,
1: that allows them to do that if they want.
0: Dave from Wizard Pharmacy couldn't wait to get us out there last year.
1: Yeah, it was good.
0: He absolutely loved it.
1: Good.

0: Liquor Barons in Brentwood. We're very keen. 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Now, we've gone past $21,000 this morning. We know there's $25,000 from a great station supporter. So that leaves us $46,000. Our goal is $50,000. So hopefully today we can get to that target. Wayne, we have a great audience up in Geraldton on a Monday and a Friday. And a big shout out to Peter Fiorenza and the team. They do great work up there with Radio Geraldton. And they listen to us Monday and Friday. Time to have a look at some of their sport out of the weekend. Let's have a look at the GNFL. There's a couple of teams that are really starting to firm. Rovers and Railways. 1v2, top of the table clash on the weekend, Wayne. And if this is a precursor to the grand final, I reckon we're in good hands. The Rovers side won by 3 points, 10-7-67 to Railways, 10-4-64. The other two games are one-sided. Brigades hammered Chapman Valley, 124-28, and Towns continued the pain for Mullewa, who are yet to record a win, 23-13-151 to Mullewa, 2-1-13. But Rovers Railways, let's hope that's a grand final preview.
1: Well, yes, and as you say, Chapman Valley and Mullewa, they are struggling, but yeah, Chapman Valley were in fourth spot, so you know they'd be pretty disappointed with that. Northampton had the bye, but yeah, Rovers and Railways looks as though it's going to be a pretty good grand final. Well, finals, and let's just, by the look of it, I think they may get there.
0: The best two teams will probably get there. It doesn't always work that way.
1: Well, Brigades, I think, did they win it last year?
0: I think they did, yeah.
1: Yeah, I think they won it last year, so they've still got something. They'll have something to say in it.
0: Northampton, strange to see them right down the bottom. They're normally producing AFL talent by the bucket load. In the women's, Chapman Valley are the standout team there. They thrash Brigades 9-5-59-1-1-7, and Railways won a close game over Rovers by 12 points. Northampton, the whole town had the weekend off because they didn't play in the women's competition. In the NBL 1 West, the season's really starting to take shape. Now, the reason they didn't play the week before, they've had to reschedule games because of weather and clashes with other sports. So they didn't play last weekend, but they did on the weekend just gone up there in Geraldton. The Buccaneers winners over the Wolves, 108-90. Josh Key's great season continued, 28 points. Cooper Creek, that's a great name for broadcasters, 17 points. And Matthew Norman put up 17 points as well. They've got a double header in round 13, the Buccaneers, the Eastern Suns, who sit fourth, and the Rockingham Flames, who sit top. So it's a big weekend coming up. They're in Perth for those two matches, and if they can win both of those, they'll certainly firm for back-to-back NBL 1 West titles, the Buccaneers.
1: Buccaneers, eh? They're good. They're good. Don't you worry about that. And defending champions, and look as though they're in a very, very good position. Rockingham Flames in both competitions are the men's and the women's are looking pretty good at the moment as well. So, but the Buccaneers, they've really set themselves up with a really strong franchise up there, and are going to be right up there again.
0: Good luck to the Buccaneers. We'll keep you updated with their progress. Now, only one player on the weekend from Geraldton, Northampton, that part of the world, played at AFL level. It was Jack Martin. He had a pretty quiet night. 6 touches. But Jack Carroll had a good game in the VFL for St Kilda, pressing his claims for recall, 24 disposals. It was a draw, actually, in the VFL with North. Patrick Cripps and Judd McVie from Carlton and Fremantle, respectively, had the bye. So they're feet up. I wonder if they got home over the weekend. Maybe they went back up there. Judd probably a bit closer than Patrick.
1: Probably you don't want to be flying again, when you break, when that's the last thing you want to do.
0: I do believe he spent a couple of days here in Perth. I don't know if he got back to Northampton to see family, but he certainly was here in Perth, Patrick Cripps, for at least part of their bye round. So that's a look at Geraldton Sport, and great to have the Radio Geraldton family with us. Once you're part of the Sport FM family, you always are. So thanks for being with us. Thomas says, nice to see Wayne have the confidence to face Jacob's nude balls after 35 years of retirement. I think we're down to $200 now. $200 is all we need with that donation. Thomas, thank you. Mm-hmm. That's all we need. And we'll be headed to the indoor nets at the Wacker before the start of the summer, I'd imagine.
1: Jeez, for a little hit, I've got a tape up everywhere.
0: Need a good physio, do you?
1: Oh, my goodness.
0: You'll be fine.
1: Rod, they're going to be moving out of my crease, too, mate.
0: Rod from Success. Yes, this year it's 49 years since Perth's last flag. Equals the record held by Subi. If Perth don't win it this year, they'll have the new record of 50, says Rod from Success. Look at Australia's progress in the World Cup this way. We win the group, we stay on the West Coast. The only way we head east to Texas is making the semis. If we need to head east again to Giant Stadium, well, we know what that means. Simon of the Macarena and Lathlane. So there's Simon on the text. Tongue-in-cheek from Matt. John was getting stuck into him over game day activities and excess noise. I must say, I nearly fell off my chair when Matt said he wasn't a fan of the Patton celebration. As the youngest member of the Sport FM commentary team, I was a little stunned. But anyway, by the 10-minute mark of the second quarter, everyone was on board because he'd kicked 5 goals. Lucky Patton.
1: Did he do it each time?
0: Nah, just once.
1: Just once. Early or...?
0: Yeah, early. He kicked three goals in the first 15 minutes. And he was off and away, and he just rolled the Telstra man celebration out. Roll the shoulders back. I loved it. Bit of personality, never hurt. That's us done this morning. We're over to Ethan Quinlivan, who's here this morning to guide you through the sports connection. Thanks, Wayne.
1: Cheers, mate.
0: Thanks to Regan Spear, our hardworking producer, to Hannah, one of many Cedar College students here on Work Experience. Thank you to her for her help. 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
3: In news this hour, I'm Steve Vischer. Peak business groups claim the federal government's recently announced tax changes will drive down productivity by making investment less attractive. A snap inquiry into Labor's bill to overhaul capital gains tax and negative gearing has gotten underway this morning in Canberra. Innes Willicks is the CEO at the Australian Industry Group and says he hopes today they receive a fair hearing.
4: What businesses are saying to us, local businesses here in Australia, in Melbourne, Victoria, are saying, well, we'll just sort of, pull the reins on those investments we were maybe going to make or looking to make or plan to make until we see what's resolved here.
3: Iran has confirmed a peace deal has now been reached with the United States to end the war and to reopen the Strait of Hormuz. The agreement is understood to include an immediate ceasefire on all fronts of the Middle East conflict, including in Lebanon. The BBC's Joe Inwood reports.
5: Getting to this point has taken weeks of careful negotiation, with Pakistani mediators balancing the competing, conflicting demands of Tehran and Washington. In the end, they seem to have managed to get both sides to agree to the same deal, reopening the Strait of Hormuz, lifting the US blockade, and ending the fighting, including in Lebanon. What's interesting about the brief statement put out by Pakistan's Prime Minister is that it makes no direct mention of Israel or Hezbollah. But getting them to go along with this deal, which will be signed on Friday, is vital if it is to last.
3: Meanwhile, a report claims China's capacity to target the Australian mainland with ballistic missiles will grow substantially across the next decade. More from Lee Harrison.
6: Research by the Lowy Institute claims China's defence spending will reach $977 billion US by 2035. Spokesperson Sam Roggeveen says China is aiming to build a world-class military that can fight and win.
7: Those capabilities are growing, and we got a taste of it last year, of course, when the Chinese naval flotilla circumnavigated Australia, and we should expect more of that, and we should expect its capabilities to grow.
3: Back home, and a shark cull is not being ruled out by the New South Wales government following critical injuries to a woman at a beach in Sydney's east. Dusty Fitzpatrick reports.
8: A 35-year-old woman was bitten by a shark while swimming between the flags at Coogee Beach. She's in a critical but stable condition in hospital after the attack. A ban on shark-spotting drones at the beach, which is in place due to airline flight paths, has been temporarily lifted. Surf Life Saving New South Wales believes the ban should be permanently scrapped to help improve swimmer safety. Agriculture Minister Tara Moriarty isn't ruling out a shark cull, declaring nothing is off the table to manage the ocean predators. A community event will be held at Coogee tonight for locals seeking support.
3: Monash University has launched a new clinical trial to investigate whether psilocybin, the active compound found in magic mushrooms, can treat the symptoms of concussion. Professor Terence O'Brien is a neurologist at Melbourne's Alfred Hospital, and he says early work has been encouraging.
9: Our group has been really interested in the biological aspects and have been studying this in the lab and have shown that it has also a variety of benefits to help brain recovery after brain injury in experimental models.
3: And turning to finance briefly, and the Dow Jones closed up 930 points at 50,849, and one Australian dollar is currently buying 70.8 US cents. This is Air News. AFL first up, and St Kilda have bounced back from last week's last-minute loss to Sydney with an impressive 8-point win in a tight clash with the Giants this time. Liam Ryan was the standout, booting 6 goals. And Cooper Sharman, who bagged 4 for himself, says the Saints are optimistic for the rest of the season, with the club not leaving Victoria again for the rest of the year.
10: And it's been really promising. We pushed some sides to the final minute, I suppose, in Freo, Brisbane, Sydney, away from home. So we've got a long stretch, all our games in Victoria for the back half of the year. So we're really excited on what we can do for this next 8 games, I think it might be, 8 or 9 games.
3: To NRL, and the West Tigers have bounced back from last week's dreadful showing against the Panthers, coming from behind to beat the Gold Coast Titans 36-28. Coach Benji Marshall says it was an up-and-down afternoon.
11: And to be fair, there's a lot I didn't like today, but got 2 points, that's the biggest thing, and there's so many good things to take away from it too.
3: And turning to tennis, and it was an unexpected loss for Australia's highest-ranked player. Air Sports' Paul Walsh has all the details.
12: Australia's Alex de Minaur has failed at the final hurdle at the Liebema Open in the Netherlands, going down to the world number 76 Kamil Maszczak from Poland 3-6, 6-2, 7-6. Once again, it was a slow start from the Demon, dropping the first set, then having to play catch-up after that. Statistically, both players were even, but it was the 30-year-old who held his nerve in the tight third set to claim his first ATP 250 title. Paul Walsh for Air Sport.
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14: A few crashes still ongoing. Albany Highway at Bedforddale Road, Bedforddale. A crash as well on Nicholson Road northbound at Roe Highway in Canningvale, and also Mitchell Freeway southbound at Loftus Street in West Perth, plus a truck breakdown on Mitchell northbound at Loftus Street in West Perth as well. So just drive with caution on all of those, on the approaches. And the freeways, Mitchell South and Kwinana North, still pretty busy in and out of the CBD. 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It's Bernie D. That's the latest traffic on 91.3 Sport FM.
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0: 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Brian Taylor's around doing his roaming. 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
17: 15 degrees is our maximum today, with showers forecast for the day. Tomorrow, 16 with a low of 3 degrees, and Wednesday, a top of 17 with a low of 5. Identical conditions on Thursday. Right now in Perth, we are on 11 degrees.

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1: Yes, you are. Welcome along, everybody, to the Sports Connection on this Monday morning. Hope you had a wonderful weekend. West Coast Eagles fans so close to being able to pull together another 4 points, but unfortunately just wasn't meant to be in your away game at your home venue against North Melbourne. North Melbourne, I thought, were the better team on the day, but just thought that the Eagles definitely had opportunities to win the game. And as Jacob said in breakfast this morning, they went about 40 minutes between goals. Just what could happen if they played four good quarters of footy? Who knows? But North Melbourne, are they in the hunt for the top 10? We'll find out when Scott Waters joins us, former AFL player and coach. He'll be joining us very, very shortly. At the moment, North Melbourne are sitting 12th. They're only percentage outside of the top 10. St Kilda are in the 10. They have got a percentage of 102.4. And bear in mind, St Kilda have played an extra game over the Giants in North Melbourne and Collingwood, who all sit below them. With the Giants and North Melbourne percentage outside of the top 10. Fremantle fans, this was your first weekend without a victory for the first time since round one, albeit because of a bye, but still, how'd you go? Normally, Freo fans, when a bye rolls around, you're not so much excited, but maybe a bit relieved that you don't have to nervously watch your team. But now it's a whole new kind of nerve. They'll come back into the AFL this week when they take on Geelong at home. And Freo, this time round, are the favourites on a Thursday night fixture at Optus Stadium. That should be a cracking game. Cannot wait for it already. So Scott Waters is going to join us shortly to chat all things footy. Then we'll be speaking with 1988 Olympic swimmer and Commonwealth Games champion Ian Brown after we saw the Australian swimming trials at Sydney Olympic Park be completed. It's a few days of competition and we saw some great performances, didn't we? A few athletes so close to breaking world records. Molly O'Callaghan, one of them, and also Kaylee McEwen, another one. Sienna Tui, she's just a star on the rise. And how good was Sam Short? For the first time in 20 years, we've had this same person be the champion in the 200-metre, 400-metre, 800 and 1500-metre freestyle. First time since Grant Hackett did it 20 years ago, and Sam Short has been able to do it on this occasion. So we'll be having a chat with Ian Brown just about how good this person, Sam Short, is. Haven't heard a lot about him prior to this competition and to these national trials and championships, the national trials for the Commonwealth Games and also the Pan Pacific Championships, where 44 swimmers have been selected. I don't know a huge amount about it, so we'll get Ian to explain it to us once he joins us later on this hour. In the next hour, Matt Russell, he's going to be joining us. State of Origin Game 2 is coming up this Wednesday at the MCG. Usually at the MCG, they can fill it to about 80-odd, 90,000 people there. I wonder how many we are going to get this time around at the MCG. So Matt Russell will join us ahead of Game 2 of State of Origin. And Round 15 of the NRL is in the books. The Rabbitohs, they smashed the Broncos, didn't they? Almost by 42 points at half time. The Rabbitohs were considered having played a perfect half of footy so far. They were up at the start of the year, the Rabbitohs, and they fell down. And now they are, hopefully for them, on the way back up. They did go against the Broncos side, who are a bit bruised, a bit battered. There is some time for them to be able to climb back up into the top eight, but are they going to do it? I don't think so. Matt Russell will be able to tell us. He's a Fox League commentator, as well as it being the bye rounds in the AFL. It's also the bye rounds in the NRL, so not as many games to dissect with him, but I'm sure we'll have a great chat with him. And there's a few dramas going on at the Perth Bears. They've been sanctioned by the NRL, so we'll get Matt's insights on it and maybe just a bit of context about it, because it is a bit confusing to some, but maybe Matt will be able to clear up some confusion when he joins us. Tony Shebeki, before the hour, is out, Formula One analyst. He'll be on to speak about the Barcelona Grand Prix. It was a UK podium. Lewis Hamilton was able to win the Barcelona Grand Prix. It's his first victory in Ferrari and also his first Formula One victory in almost 2 years. The 41-year-old still performing at such a high level, as he's been in the sport almost 20 years, to be able to be performing for so long, it truly is remarkable. Kimi Antonelli, he was a DNF. He is still leading the Drivers' Championship at the moment, and I think he will be for quite some time. But is there someone like a Lewis Hamilton who could possibly launch at this part of the season to really challenge him. We'll ask Tony Shebeki when he joins us later on in the hour. And Ben Knight in the next hour, the hour after that, I should say, after 11 o'clock, is going to be on the program. Former NBL player will be speaking about the New York Knicks breaking a 53-year drought in the NBA to become the NBA champions, the world champions, I'm sure they're calling themselves. 53-year drought. It was remarkable. And although they did it in five, and it was a 4-1 series win for the Knicks, when you look at it, it probably could have gone either way. And the Spurs, while it wasn't meant to be their time, and I think many people were shocked that they reached so far, it could have gone either way, in my opinion. So when Ben Knight does join us, we'll get his takes on it. Cade Fagan, he'll be in the studios as well after 11 o'clock. Can't wait to have Cade in. He probably would have had a relaxing weekend without the stress of the Fremantle Dockers. Now, today, you would have heard it on Sports Breakfast. It is the final day of our Radiothon. We are still a bit away from our target. We are aiming to raise about $50,000. And thanks to a very generous donor, $25,000 will be coming in later today, which means we are just shy of $4,000 from our target. I know this station has done a lot of good for the community, and so many of our listeners has been able to benefit from the good that this station has been able to do. So if you are wanting the good work to continue with Sport FM, we ask that you donate to our Sport FM Radiothon, because without the donations coming through, all the good work that we do for local sport, for grassroots community level sport, it won't be feasible to happen in the future. 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
1: Scott Waters will be on the program soon in about 10 or so minutes, but I want to hear from you on the Rec Division text line 0429 913 913. That is how you can message us right throughout the day on Sports Breakfast, the Sports Connection, and then when Matt Grublich takes over for Sports Drive between 2 and 5, then of course from Waffle World. But West Coast Eagles fans, what did you think of the performance against North Melbourne? I think that North Melbourne were the better team on the weekend, but the West Coast Eagles definitely did have their opportunities to win the game, and for fans to be saying that it was a Jake Waterman who lost them the game, I think that was a little bit unfair. Yes, he did have the final shot on goal, and yes, it did go ramming into the post, and because of that, they fell short by 1 point rather than being able to be the 5-point victors. But still, for it all to be the sole fault and responsibility of Jake Waterman, I think is a little harsh. The West Coast Eagles, as we said before, there was about a 40-minute dry patch of goals where they didn't get any. And there were only really a few moments in the game where the West Coast Eagles were truly on top of North Melbourne. Then in the final quarter, when the West Coast Eagles really were starting to come and North Melbourne disappeared, I don't think the West Coast Eagles were really able to capitalise on it. What do you think? 0429 913 913. And what are we making of St Kilda? St Kilda always seem to be there or thereabouts, and there's a lot of big promises that come the way of St Kilda and a lot of big statements that get made by their coach, Ross Lyon, but they never really seem to be able to perform. And this year they said they're probably going to be top six, maybe even top four. Now people are saying, oh, they're just a few players short, a few key players short of being able to really launch and go into the top four, go into the top four of next season. But what about the St Kilda fans that were promised hope for this season? At the moment, they're just barely scraping into the top 10. Have they underperformed this year? I think so. But someone who's performing very well over the last 2 weeks has been Liam Ryan. He's been able to kick 11 goals, 5 goals 2 weeks ago, and then this week he was able to kick 6 goals. It's just been incredible what Ross Lyon has been able to get him to achieve. Ross Lyon does have an ability to get some of his players to perform at such a high standard, but just seems to be only a few players he can really resonate with and really draw the best out. Some players on the list, I'm not sure what Ross has been doing with them, but who knows? Who knows with Ross? But still, Zai Wanganeen Miller, he's been exceptional for St Kilda, and clearly he believes what the Saints are building, because he has signed a, as we know, 2-year deal at the end of last year to stay with St Kilda, the AFL's first $2 million player reportedly a year. And what happens after the 2 years? Will Zai still believe in Ross, what Ross is building? Or will Ross have spent all of his tickets trying to sell a dream but hasn't come to fruition? What do you think? 0429 913 913. That's the Retrovision text line number, or 9418 7700. So that has been a story of the year, but what has been the story of the year in the AFL? For mine, I think it's been how Stephen King has really been able to inject such positivity and inject such a spirit into the Melbourne Demons players that they are playing at such a high level. If you had said, after round, what are we up to, round 14, that the Melbourne Demons would be sitting where they are on the ladder, comfortably at the moment playing finals, and right now they're sitting in fourth, inside the top four, they're only percentage away from third spot. If you had said, after they had lost Christian Petrarca and Clayton Oliver, two of their star players, a Norm Smith medalist and one of their greatest ever in Clayton Oliver, albeit there were some problematic reports that were going on behind the scenes, but still two extremely good players. If you'd said that by this time in the AFL, heading into round 15, they would be fourth on the ladder, I don't know how many would have believed you. Because what Stephen King has been able to do with these Demons is remarkable. 9 wins, 5 losses, and at the MCG, and I know it has been highlighted on the weekend, but I don't think they've lost a game there yet. From memory, they defeated St Kilda there in round 1. Then they had Carlton in round 3. They defeated them there. Now, albeit St Kilda and Carlton not the greatest opponents, but then they went to the MCG again to take on the Gold Coast Suns. They defeated them by 20-odd points. Then the two-time reigning premiers in the Brisbane Lions at the MCG, they defeated them by 2 points. Then Richmond by 54 points. Then Hawthorn by almost 40 points. Collingwood for the Kings' birthday game. And then Essendon most recently in round 14, they defeated them by 45 points. The MCG is their home ground, and they are really developing it as a fortress. And Cozzy Pickett, are we starting to suspect him as a slight Brownlow medal chance? Because he is playing some unbelievable footy at the moment. He is just on fire. And we know from last year and even the year prior to that, he has been one of Melbourne's best players. But particularly now without Petrarch and without Oliver, he's really been able to stand up and people have really taken notice to him and what he's been able to do. Just looking at his stats so far this season, he's averaging 23 disposals, about 3 marks, almost 5 tackles a game. It's pretty impressive. And for those who are fantasy lovers, and this might really be able to put some context onto it, he's averaging almost 100 fantasy points, which is actually quite big for those fantasy players. And when you look at his career average, things are well and truly up this season. I mean, he's averaging almost 18 kicks a game, and his career average is about 10. So it shows that this season, he is just on another level. Tackles-wise, he's averaging almost 2 extra tackles a game compared to his overall career stats. Clearances, he's almost getting 5 a game. In the past, he's almost at 2. Disposals, he's averaging almost 10 more than his career in the past. It's just been incredible and really impressive to see what Cozzy Pickett has been able to do. The 25-year-old really coming into the peak of his powers. But also, I think Jack Steele has just been an extraordinary pickup for them. How and why St Kilda let him go, I'm still confused by it, because I think he's playing some really impressive footy, but he's just been able to come into his own, hasn't he, while he's been playing at the Melbourne Demons under Stephen King. So if you're Essendon, if you're Carlton, are you looking at what Stephen King has been able to achieve as the coach of the Melbourne Demons? Now, yes, admittedly, there's still about 10 weeks to go in the AFL, so they could be 0-10 in these last 10 weeks. But with the way they're playing, I'm saying that is a really slim possibility. Really slim possibility is just my opinion and my takes on it. What do you think? 0429913913. If the footy season stopped now, we had another COVID-19 outbreak, which God forbid we don't, would he be awarded the Coach of the Year or to go to Justin Longmuir? Which way would it be going? 0429913913. Would love to hear from you on it. And how about Geelong? I mean, Geelong are always there or thereabouts, and they're always going to be there or thereabouts. But still, it's just, once again, they find themselves in third. It is remarkable. And the Adelaide Crows, they're coming. They're coming. Beware of the Crows, because they are really starting to lift and they are really starting to rise and to have a lot of people pay attention onto them. They've been able to climb into sixth place. Still a bit behind the Geelongs, the Melbournes and the Hawthorns. And they're only percentage ahead of the Brisbane Lions and the Western Bulldogs, who at the moment are making up the top 10 and in that wild card round. I think the wildcard round's going to stay, by the way. I don't know about you, but I think that the AFL will look at it once it rolls around. The record numbers that we're going to see from the broadcast perspective is going to be huge, and the AFL is going to say, well, people clearly love it. And so get used to it, fans, because I don't think that the AFL wildcard round is going to be disappearing anytime soon. 0429913913, the Retrovision text line number. What do you think? It's 9:30. We'll take a break. And then on the other side, Scott Watters. He's going to be on the program to chat a bit of footy with us on this Monday morning.
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1: Good to have your company. No luck with Scott Waters at the moment, but we will continue to try throughout the rest of the show. 0429 913 913 if you would like to get involved, or 9487 700 is how you can jump on and have a chat with me. Ian Brown is going to join us a little bit later on, and we're also going to be speaking with Matt Russell in the next hour. Pep has sent in a message on the Retrovision text line saying, forget about Coach of the Year talk as Alistair Clarkson never won. The best thing to happen to Freo so far this season is losing the first game. Imagine if they were so far undefeated. The extra pressure put on them, they'll replay Geelong and win this Thursday. Cheers, Pep. Pep, really appreciate your message, and I do agree with you. Sometimes the Coach of the Year awards maybe don't accurately reflect who really is given Alistair Clarkson, full-time premiership coach. And, yeah, as you said, Pep... wasn't acknowledged as it. Right, let's bring in Scott Waters on the Sports Connection on this Monday morning. Hello to you, Scott.
18: How are you? Hope things are going well.
1: I am, Scott, and hope you are too. Big weekend of footy, and I suppose we'll start off with your side of the country, because what's happening with the Melbourne Demons right now is really impressive. When you lose Christian Petrarca and Clayton Oliver at the start of the season, and then two of your star players, and then after 14 games, you're sitting in fourth spot on the ladder. What Stephen King has been able to inject into this Melbourne side has just been inspirational with what he's been able to do.
18: It's a great lesson, isn't it? Just focusing on what they can do and positivity and giving opportunity. Offensively, they've been off the charts, and generally when a side starts to play really offensive football, they've been freed up. They've been freed up to express themselves. Now, one of the real challenges, I think, in modern-day coaching is the balance between structure and playing your role and being at the right position at a stoppage, etc. But then also, you know, there's an element of creativity and confidence and playing the game as it unfolds in front of you. He's given them a lot of confidence. The opportunity, obviously, Petrarca, Oliver not being there, has created huge vacuum of opportunity, and we've seen massive growth. Defensively, they've still got to improve, but offensively, they're off the charts, and we're seeing some really positive performances. So, yes, he would be in the running for Coach of the Year, without a doubt.
1: It's just been so impressive, really, what he's been able to do. Going over to the West Coast Eagles and North Melbourne game, that was a pretty intriguing game. Both teams are on the rise. North Melbourne, in the end, their one-point win means they walk away with the 4 points, but there was definitely times in the game where it looked like the West Coast Eagles were going to run over the top and then vice versa. And in the end, Jake Waterman did have a shot right at the end, which had he have got it through, would have meant that the West Coast Eagles would have won. But not for the first time this season, he didn't live up to his own high expectations, and looks like he's developing a bit of a case of the yips. From what you've seen of Jake Waterman and putting your coach's hat on, how would you handle the situation with him?
18: I think I touched on this last week in a few discussions. Firstly, just having one coach that's talking to him, there's a lot of noise, you know, that's kind of surround. It just brings a whole lot of extra mental baggage. But clearly, you don't have to have too many looks at his technique to see where he's falling. The grip on the ball is not correct. The way he's falling off the football, you know, and not following through and maintaining momentum is not correct. But if you go back and have a look at when he was kicking it well, look at those tapes, look at what's changed, and then he just needs to put in the work. Confidence comes from repeating habits. So he'll be doing a lot of that. He's just got to dig in on that. The team's got to back him in, because he's such a great player. He's doing so many things really well. So you've just got to support a good player like that through a tough patch. You know, I watched Matthew Lloyd, one of the greatest goal kickers of all time, give some commentary, you know, on what he thinks is not happening. So many great technical coaches around, you know, our AFL sporting clubs. Find one, stick to a plan, build confidence through habits, and he'll come out of it. He's too good a player.
1: One man who's flying with his confidence at the moment, and we've seen him in the West, is Liam Ryan. He's over with St Kilda and Ross Lyon. He's been able to kick 11 goals in the last 2 weeks, 5-1 week, 6 in the most recent week. Has he changed much, or has Ross changed much with Liam and his now career best performances?
18: No, he hasn't changed at all. He's now, his last couple of years at West Coast were in a side that was struggling to get the ball forward. There were some pretty dark times, really, at West Coast. So he's a player that needs plenty of sustenance. He needs the ball coming down at him quickly. And when he gets that opportunity, he's exactly the same player that he's been for a number of years. He's really been a terrific player at West Coast, and now showing great signs. You know, when St Kilda are getting the ball forward, which they've done in the last 2 weeks, he's going to be good enough to capitalise. So, like a lot of forwards, they need supply. He's had a bit of that in the last 2 weeks. Not surprising. I think we've seen him really jump up. And he'll should be able to provide that at least for another couple of years. He just looks like he's in a good place.
1: Collingwood, they did have the bye this week, but they are considered a team who, while they're 13th, they are ones who may be able to scrape into the top six, or sorry, top 10, I should say, and maybe play out some finals footy. What's happening with Collingwood at the moment? And they are really close, and they are in games a bit, but is there just something that if they can get maybe one or two things going right, they can leap back up into the top 10?
18: No, I don't think they'll make the top 10. I'd probably sit on the other side of that. I think there are other sides coming through around them that have, I guess, relied less on their three or four senior players. Elliott not being a part of that team in a forward line that's already very different, a very different looking forward line to what they had last year. They don't have enough guns in front of the ball to capitalise. They rely heavily on Dacos, still probably Pendlebury and at times Sidebottom. It's just an ageing profile and it needs to get a change. So they need to aggressively be drafting and aggressively be looking at other opportunities. So, and even if they scrape into the 10, I don't really think Collingwood are now a side that's going to cause a lot of damage. And this is the challenge of scraping into the 10. You know, is it worth it? Is it worth really playing your senior players just to scrape into the 10 when you can't really shape what's happening? Or are you better off putting games into younger players and starting to build? That's a list that needs a lot of work. And it's certainly, it's not the same list that it was 12, 24 months ago when they went all in to one last chance at a premiership. They're very much starting to have to reshape and remodel now. North Melbourne are moving. Giants are still above them. Carlton are moving in some ways around them. So there are lots of soul-searching at Collingwood at the moment.
1: And finally, Scott, we spoke about how Melbourne are probably the story of the season and what Stephen King's been able to do with them. But the Gold Coast Suns equally have been a story in their own right, not for the right reasons. They're sitting in ninth. They came into this season after a historic year previous to it, being able to play in the finals for the first time ever and being able to win one. But this year, they just haven't been able to live up to their expectations. What's been your read of the Gold Coast Suns in season 2026?
18: Maybe too much hype too early. At the moment, there's so much. On paper, you look at the quality of the midfield, and they should be challenging not only for the eight, but for top six. But it's not delivering. It's not delivering in the contest, and it's certainly not delivering defensively. So I think, again, you can't be successful in modern-day football if you don't have a midfield that is really setting the game up for you. And that midfield, you know, is falling short. So until they get that right, they're going to languish and they're going to underachieve at the moment. So this is a testing time for Damien Hardwick. He has so much talent at his availability, but it's not performing. So this is a real coaching challenge and it's a real leadership challenge. It'll be a very, very testing time for Gold Coast in the remainder of this year because that list is talented enough to be challenging for top six and it's not quite there.
1: Let's hope for the Gold Coast Suns they're able to rectify some of the issues in the first few rounds of the season and then they can come back in the final 10 weeks. Scott, appreciate your time on Sport FM as always and hope you have a great day.
18: Pleasure. Enjoy the week.
1: You too. There he goes. Scott Watters are good enough to join us on the Sports Connection. It's 17 minutes away from 10 o'clock. Let's take a break and then on the other side we're going to be welcoming in on the show Ian Brown.
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1: Great to have your company, 14 minutes away from 10 o'clock. Next month we'll be watching the Commonwealth Games and the Australian swimmers. The Dolphins are always such a strong part of the Commonwealth Games and are always able to bring home a really strong and healthy medal tally for Australia. And we've just seen the Australian swimming trials be conducted at the Sydney Aquatic Centre, and Ian Brown has been good enough to join us on the Sports Connection this morning. 1988 Olympic swimmer. He is a man who would have been watching along very keenly to see how the Aussies went at the Australian swimming trials. Hello, Ian.
28: Yeah, g'day, Ethan. How are you?
1: I'm well, thank you, and hope you are as well. So the Aussies that we've got going over to the Commonwealth Games, another strong group of Australians we will be sending over to games. We didn't think that was going to be happening, but thankfully it is. But probably, and I'd love to have your opinions on it, Samuel Short, he was just incredible. He was able to, for the first time in 20 years, have the national titles of the 200 metres, the 400 metres, 800 and 1500 metres, first time in 20 years since Grant Hackett. Was he the performer of the meet?
28: Oh, look, I'd agree with you there. Like, yeah, Sam, that was just an outstanding achievement. As I said, you know, it was 21 years ago that was the last time someone was able to win those events in the freestyle. He also went a Commonwealth Games record in the 800 freestyle. So, look, he's looking really good for the, you know, for the meet coming up.
1: I mean, four times he's been able to be the national champion now in the 200, 400, 800 and 15. Has he got a pet event?
28: Oh, look, I think Sam prefers the longer distance, the 8s and the 15s. You know, that's sort of where his background has been. But, look, he's you know, certainly showing he's got a turn of speed. You know, the way that he swam that 200 and obviously the gold medal in the trials, you know, puts him in a great performance. But look, it's really tough to be able to swim all those distances in the one meet. And so it'll be interesting to see if he does at the Commonwealth Games decide to focus in on the shorter distances or the longer distances. But look, he's a good chance to medal in all of those events.
1: And he said regarding the 1500 metres, which as you said is probably an event we will be seeing him at the Comm Games, being one of his more favoured events. He says that the Aussies have an opportunity, he thinks, to be able to pull off a clean sweep in the men's 1500 at the Commonwealth Games. Is our depth that strong? Are we able to achieve that feat?
28: Yes, we are. Like, there are some events where the Australians, could theoretically go, for 1, 2, 3, clean up all the medals in the event. And certainly some of the female events are like that as well. So we've got some really good, female competitors over there. You know, some of those names like Kayleigh McEwen and Molly O'Callaghan are back on the team again. But we've got some really good young people coming through, and there are 15 rookies selected in the teams, which is a great for the future.
1: We'll get to those two stars in just a moment. But Sam Short, coached by Dean Boxall, if I'm not mistaken, we saw him, of course, with Ariane Titmus at the 2021 Olympics, and that's when we really became aware of how good this coach is. And ever since then, it seems as if every second swimmer, particularly out of Queensland, that we see are performing well at the Comm Games, Olympics, World Championships, Australian Trials, there seems to be... his name and Dean Boxall pop up all the time. Is he becoming one of the best swim coaches, certainly of this current generation, but Australia has seen in a while?
28: Oh, look, I think, Dean is rewriting history at the moment. He's, he's got a stable of athletes, in the past, and he's the crew that are coming through there at the moment are just looking fantastic as well. So, he will probably be... maybe the best coach in Australian swimming ever. But we'll see how that plays over the next sort of probably 4 to 8 years. He's still a young guy. He can still keep coaching for a long time.
1: His passion as well is just so enthusiastic, and it's something that we do really love to see. Whenever the 50-metre, either freestyle or butterfly, is on, it's a much-watch event. And the 50-metre butterfly, there was a huge upset. Cam McAvoy was in the race alongside Kyle Armstrong. Kyle Chalmers, excuse me, I should say. But were you expecting Ben Armbruster to be able to pull off an upset over those two big names?
28: No, that was a surprise to me. I was like you. I thought Cam McAvoy or Kyle would be the ones to beat in that. But look, Ben's always been in there. He's a great sprinter. And to take

0: the best in their nation, but will be stars of the future. And they use those nations use the Commonwealth Games as a bit of a breeding ground for those athletes in preparations for the World Championships and Olympic Games. Do swimming have a similar nature with that? Do we see teams and nations not send over necessarily their best athletes for that current period of time, but maybe as a way of developing them for the future?
1: Look, yeah, that does happen, but I know the Australians this year, you know, in particular, you know, Cam McAvoy, Kyle Chalmers and Kelly McEwen have all said that this is going, the Comm Games is going to be their premier event for 2026. That's the major international that they're attending. So, yeah, I think on the Australian swim calendar, it's a big event for the team. So we'll see, yeah, whether the other nations do it the same way or they should select some other event, I'm not 100% sure yet. But, yeah, historically, it's been a really important event for swimmers, and it looks like this year is going to be the same.
0: Kelly McEwen, we saw her in the 200-metre women's backstroke. She wasn't far away at all from the world record. Is it within her capabilities of being able to produce a world record at the Commonwealth Games, do you think, Ian? Is she in world record form?
1: Yeah, I think she is. I wouldn't be surprised if she could get very close to that world record. You know, she's got a... you know, what's it, 5 weeks away now to just get her mind back on the job. I understand she was suffering a little bit of illness going into the trials, but she still performed, you know, exceptionally. So, yeah, we'll see what happens in 5 weeks' time.
0: And then also for Molly O'Callaghan, it's always just impressive to see her be able to swim. It is in a pretty competitive event in the 200-metre freestyle. What's her pathway at the moment, do you think, like for her to be able to get gold at the Comm Games and possibly a world record? Is it, would she be the favourite heading into that event?
1: Oh, look, Molly's definitely the favourite in the, you know, sprint freestyle events. So we'll see how, you know, she pulls up. She's a real racer. She's shown she can swim at the really big events like Commonwealth Games previously and the Olympics. So, yeah. I wouldn't be surprised if she does win both the 100 and the 200 over in Edinburgh.
0: And you, were you following how the West Aussies went? I saw Iona Anderson, she performed really well. She's been selected for the Commonwealth Games. So too Inez Miller and Shayna Jack. So three Aussies performing well at the Australian Swimming Trials. West Aussies performing very well at the Australian Swimming Trials. How do you think those three went?
1: Well, look, I think, look, Iona, this is her, I think, her second major, Australian swim team. She's got both the 100 and the 200 backstroke. She was second behind Kayleigh McEwen in both of those events. So, yeah, she's looking really good. Her times are, you know, world standard. Hopefully she can get up there and medal at the Comm Games. And likewise, Inez Miller, this is a rookie, so first time on a major team going off to the Commonwealth Games. She should get the 200 freestyle and obviously the 4x2 freestyle relay as well. So, yeah, good luck to both of those two. And as you said, Shayna Jack, who's, you know, well known in Australia swimming. She's been had a very long career. But she's just recently moved across to the WAIST program. She, you know, was training with Dean Boxall over in Queensland, but her partner's moved over here and she's decided to come over as well.
0: Really appreciate your time as always, Ian. Speaking about all things swimming, all the best and thanks so much for joining us and breaking down what was a pretty successful Australian swimming trials.
1: Yeah, thanks, Ethan. Yeah, looking forward to the Comm Games on the 23rd of July.
0: Really exciting. It will be happening next month. Just thank God it's happening. That's what I'm going to say, because it looked really shaky as to whether or not it was going to be happening. But thankfully, it has been picked up by the good people of Glasgow. On Track and Field tonight last week, we spoke with our UK sports correspondent, Paul Bryce, a very familiar name to the Sport FM airwaves. And he speaking about it, saying that all systems are ready to go and just waiting for the athletes to come and waiting for it to start, which would be wonderful. Now, before I did mention the wildcard round, which I knew would get a reaction from someone on the text line, and Simon of the

0: Waffle and Lathlane, it is a hot topic, and Simon, I love your passion, because I said I think the wildcard round is going to be here to stay, because football fans will not look away from it, and because of it, the AFL is going to look at the attendance figures, and they're going to be looking at the TV broadcast numbers, and they are going to be through the roof. And Simon has said on the Retrovision text line, 0429913913, Simon has said that the wildcard round is the biggest load of rubbish the AFL have come up with. Rewarding mediocre teams, it's ridiculous. I'll be boycotting that hoo-ha fully, expecting 7th and 8th to take their rightful place in the finals after the week. Of course, it's easy for me to boycott the AFL with waffle finals starting that weekend. Proper finals too, says Simon. So there's an alternative for AFL fans who will be furious at the AFL wildcard round. If you are looking to boycott it like Simon, just go to the waffle. That's what Simon's going to be doing. But Simon, I do hear what you're saying at the moment with how it is rewarding mediocre teams, and I do believe, and for the record, by the way, I don't think the AFL wildcard round should be in. But at the moment, we've got a situation where we've got 10 teams who are going to be playing finals in an 18-team competition. Tasmania aren't far away from coming in, so then 10 of the 19 will be playing. But then we'll have 20 teams, I assume, and I think the AFL has made it pretty clear that they do want a 20th AFL team. So then we'll have 20 teams in the competition, and 10 will be playing finals. When that does roll around, will it then be a fair competition? Will it then be better? Because you'll have half playing finals, half not playing finals. Let me know what you think. 0429913913. Will when the 20-team competition come in, is that when the AFL final system, which it is currently adopting, the wildcard weekend and the wildcard round, is that when it's best suited? Let me know on the Retrovision text line 0429913913. Simon, I'm sure you'll come back at me with something, and I look forward to it because we are running up to the news, so I'll read it on the other side of the latest in news, sport, traffic and weather. Coming up after the break, Matt Russell, he's going to be on the program with us, and we'll also be having a chat with Tony Shebeki. So some NRL and some Formula One coming up on the other side of the break. It's been so good to have your company. We are also going to be chatting with Ben Knight a little bit later on in the program. We'll be speaking with him about the NBA. How successful was that for the Knicks? Could it have gone either way? I think it might have. I think it could have. I think the Spurs, while they did seem hopeless, I think the Spurs definitely were a chance. But it's been sent to the history books. It's been confined to the history books. 0429913913. That's your way of engaging with us on the Sports Connection. So good to have your company. It's 10 o'clock.
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3: Hello, I'm Steve Vischer. A federal government minister has acknowledged they need to listen better to voter anger as One Nation continues to surge in the polls. The latest results survey shows Pauline Hanson is now the preferred prime minister as the minor party maintains its lead over Labor and the Coalition on primary vote among those surveyed. Speaking on the Today Show, Defence Industry Minister Pat Conroy says One Nation, though, isn't putting forward solutions.
4: They vote against tax cuts. They vote against same job, same pay. They vote against investment in health. So they're good at making people angry, but they're not good at providing real solutions that will improve people's lives.
3: Peak business groups claim the government's tax changes will drive down productivity by making investment less attractive. A snap inquiry into Labor's bill to overhaul capital gains tax and negative gearing got underway this morning. The Australian Chamber of Commerce and Industry wants the overhaul scrapped in favour of policies that support growth and competition. The group's policy and advocacy chief, David Alexander, says the reforms can't be fully assessed in just 2 days.
5: There's no excuse for having a snap inquiry 2 days when there's problems that are emerging every day, really. This deserves a longer period of scrutiny.
3: Turning overseas, and Australia has welcomed the ceasefire deal between Iran and the United States. Federal politics reporter Nelson Scott.
6: Fighting between the US and Iran will end after the two nations brokered a peace deal 107 days after the war began. The government has welcomed the agreement, emphasising its long-standing call for a resolution. The Prime Minister argues restraint and dialogue will be key to securing lasting peace, while urging Iran to address concerns regarding its nuclear program. Labor says it's pleased the deal will see the Strait of Hormuz reopened, hoping the move will relieve global energy pressures. The government maintains Australia has a record amount of fuel reserves and is working to ensure we continue to have adequate supplies until the vital corridor is restored. Nelson Scott, Canberra.
3: Well, today marks the start of Men's Health Week, and dads and father figures are being encouraged to embrace simple conversations that support themselves and their family. Research shows that men account for more than three-quarters of suicides and are less likely to seek help when they're struggling, especially in regional and remote communities. However, Dr. Ellen Ralph from the Triple P Parenting Program says opening up to mates, family and loved ones can help lead to positive outcomes.
7: Well, a dad may come home feeling stressed or overwhelmed after work, but instead of shutting down, he could say something like, "I had a stressful day today, how about you?" This can open the door to connection and conversations. And by reframing thoughts, it also models healthy emotional expression and resilience for children.
3: Turning to finance news now, and a majority of economists are tipping interest rates to remain on hold as the Reserve Bank begins deliberations. The bank's board has begun 2 days of talks to determine whether the official cash rate will remain steady at 4.35%. Reserve Bank Governor Michelle Bullock will announce the board's decision tomorrow afternoon. Despite persistent economic pressure from the Middle East conflict and inflation levels above the bank's preferred target range, a hold is considered likely. If those predictions hold, it'll be the first time this year that the bank's board has not raised interest rates, following three consecutive increases in the first half of the year. Meantime, the Iran-US news appears to have had an effect on the oil price, down just over $3.60 to $83.69 US per barrel, and one Australian dollar is currently buying 70.78 US cents. This is Air News. NRL first up, and the West Tigers have bounced back from their hammering in round 14 with a 36-28 win over the Gold Coast Titans. Jerome Luai scored a second-half hat-trick for the Tigers' final game at Leichhardt Oval until 2028. Luai admits the noise surrounding his future move to the PNG Chiefs has been a distraction.
8: It did, to be honest. Bags knows we've had a few convos about that, but he sat me down one day and just said, wipe all of that, you know. They love me for who I am and they need me to bring my best.
3: To AFL, and Brisbane Lions coach Chris Fagan is keeping his side grounded ahead of a challenging month. The Lions jumped to seventh place on the ladder after beating Richmond by 35 points on Sunday. Fagan says they'll enjoy the bye before a testing 2 weeks.
9: We play Sydney in the next game, so I'm sort of only focused on that. And then I think we've got Geelong, so no, not getting too carried away with ourselves. It's just been good the last couple of weeks to, after losing three in a row, to get a good win against Gold Coast last week and come down here and, after a tight first half, put on a pretty good performance in the second half.
3: Lewis Hamilton has won his first race as a Ferrari driver by taking the Spanish Grand Prix in Barcelona. The seven-time world champion in his second season with the Prancing Horse team finished ahead of George Russell and Lando Norris for an all-British podium. And Australia is turning its attention to its next World Cup clash after a perfect start against Turkey. The Socceroos won their opening match 2-0 and will next face the US on Saturday. Earlier this morning, Germany beat Curaçao 7-1 and Japan and the Netherlands drew 2-2. Australian Independent Radio News.
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0: 15 degrees is our maximum today, with showers forecast for the day. Tomorrow, 16 with a low of 3 degrees. And Wednesday, a top of 17 with a low of 5. Identical conditions on Thursday. Right now in Perth, we are on 11 degrees.

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1: Welcome back to the Sports Connection Monday morning. You think we're living in the chair until midday? No, Pitch Perfect with Declan Kelly, Peter G and Andy Bell, although you'll be hearing all those three names throughout the rest of the week on Sport FM, and I'm sure they'll be able to give you their opinions on the World Cup. We haven't spoken about the World Cup just yet. A few people slamming me on the text line about it, so let's get stuck into it, shall we? Australia 2-0 over Turkey, and when you look at the Socceroos score sheet and stat sheet, it really was quite impressive with what the Socceroos were able to do. So let me just read out some of the stats that we saw. So Australia in their 2-0 win over Turkey, it was 28 shots to 8, Turkey having 20 more shots than Australia. Shots on target 7 to 4, Turkey having 7 more shots, 3 more shots, I should say, than Australia. When it comes to possession, 63% possession for Turkey, 37% for Australia. Passes, 679 passes for Turkey. For the Socceroos, only 273. Pass accuracy, 91% for Turkey, 75% for the Socceroos. Fouls, the Socceroos had 12. We had Turkey having 4 yellow cards, the Socceroos none. Turkey 1, red cards none apiece, offsides 1, and then Turkey 3, corners, 8 corners for Turkey and 5 for the Socceroos. So the Socceroos really on the score sheet, when you look at it, really just disappeared, didn't they? And you just thought, wow, what's happening there? But if you have been following the Tony Popovich era that the Socceroos have now gone down on, it is something that is quite common for them to have this. They're quite quiet on the score sheet. They're quite quiet there, but they have been able to be really impactful when the moment does arise. The Socceroos know how to take a moment and really make it their own, and that's what we saw up against Turkey. But when you look at it, just incredible. Turkey had 20 more scoring shots, or 20 more shots, I should say, than the Socceroos. They had an extra, they had 63% possession to 37% possession. They had over 400 more passes than the Socceroos. And the Socceroos still came out on top. 2-0. It's once every 4 years. I don't know if there's a sporting team that has the ability to unify the nation more than the Socceroos and more frequently. Now, I think that the most unified Australia has been in the sporting context was Cathy Freeman in 2000. But I'm talking about the frequency of it and the passion that the Australian sporting fans show when the Socceroos are on. Every 4 years, the nation looks at the Socceroos and they really do get behind them, don't they? And it's something I don't think any other sporting team has the ability to do so frequently. And the Socceroos are able to produce it every 4 years at the World Cup. And for that, I really do admire. And then you get the AFL sticking a game on, which overlaps with the Socceroos, the St Kilda GWS game. Socceroos started at midday Perth time. And then the GWS and St Kilda game started at 1:15 or whatever it was. And the AFL really has the arrogance to believe that people are going to watch the footy over the Socceroos. It's just a war that they can't win. Just a war that they can't win. And when you look at the TV ratings from yesterday, the Socceroos were able to draw 4 million viewers. 4 million viewers nationwide on SBS. Post-match had 2.8 million and then the pre-match had 2.6 million. And when you look at the footy, you can't see it anywhere there. So the Socceroos just going up in a war that they cannot win. The footy had 1.2 million views. And had Channel 7, or the AFL I should say, been able to schedule it a bit later, maybe it would have had more. But the AFL, who have had 6 months to work out a process on trying to be able to get the footy not to overlap with the Socceroos, in my opinion, is just stupid. Why would you put the two codes together? The Socceroos are clearly going to win this every day of the week. And the AFL, in their arrogance, say, no, we're going to stick it here. We're going to have it overlapping with the Socceroos, and we're going to win. Well, you're not. And you didn't. Again. Simon of Madison Square Garden and Laughlin has sent in a message talking about how good it was to see the New York Knicks be victorious. He says, Ethan, the San Antonio Spurs were valiant runner-ups, but the Marathon Western Conference Championships against the reigning champions OKC would have taken its toll on them against a fully fresh Knicks who had a week on them to freshen up. And so it proved in the NBA Championship with the Spurs jumping out to lead in every game but couldn't hang on in four of them. And on top of that, Simon, I think they were up by double digits in all four of those games. I think they're the first team now in NBA history to be leading by double digits in four games of the championship series and then lose all four of those games. In game three, Simon goes on to say, a supreme effort from them, but they couldn't sustain it and the Knicks cashed in. Commiserations to San Antonio, but it's well done to the Knicks from a casual follower for 20-odd years. Simon of Madison Square Garden and Laughlin. Simon, thank you for your message on the Sports Connection this morning. We'll be speaking about it with Ben Knight when he joins us a little bit later on, 0429913913. Paul from Manning has just sent in a message. He says, regarding the Socceroos, speaking to many people I know, they would have only watched the game if they were home and really were not interested. It's a media beat-up, AFL v. the Socceroos, as you can't compare. If the Socceroos had lost, then most people wouldn't be interested in the next game. Valid point, Paul. Valid point. But I still think this time every year when the Socceroos do, or this time every 4 years, I should say, when the Socceroos do play, when they get into the World Cup, when there's hopes, when there's ambitions, they are able to unite the country in a way that no other sporting team is able to do on a regular basis. 0429913913. Would love to hear your opinions on the Retrovision text line. It's a quarter past 10 o'clock. We will take a break on the Sports Connection because Matt Russell, he's going to join us on the other side of the break. It's a massive week in Australian sport because we've got the Socceroos playing. We've also got State of Origin Game 2 is coming up on Wednesday at the MCG. 80,000-90,000 people could pile into the MCG and it could be all sewn up for New South Wales. How are Queensland going to be able to bounce back? We'll find out when Matt Russell joins us on the other side of the break. It's 16 past 10.
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1: A few people on the Retrovision text line saying, yep, Ethan, arrogance of the AFL trying to take on the Socceroos, an event they will always lose at. They should have scheduled the game a little bit later on. No message attached to it, but there's a few messages following a similar line. Let's park that conversation for the moment and chat some rugby, because we've got State of Origin Game 2 coming up on Wednesday, and it'll be at the MCG. And hopefully we're able to pack 80-odd, 90-odd thousand people at the MCG, because that would be a wonderful site for Game 2 of one of the biggest Australian sporting events on the calendar that comes around every year. Matt Russell, he'll be watching keenly, and he also saw Round 15, and we'll chat about that as well with Matt, who's been good enough to join us on the Sports Connection. Hello, Matt.
6: G'day, Ethan. Yeah, I don't think Origin clashes with any football World Cup on Wednesday night our time, so that's a good thing. And yesterday, yeah, we could sit back and watch the Socceroos and then roll straight into the Tigers coming from behind to beat the Gold Coast Titans. We farewelled Leichhardt. So no clashes when it comes to the Elite Rugby League.
1: No, you know how to schedule things. And Peter Volandis, I have said it before, he is a genius, and he can often win any fight that he puts his hand up for. But for this fight, he just said, no, we're going to step back and we're not even going to try. He's a very smart man, Peter Volandis, and I give him a lot of credit for the success that rugby is having at the moment. But Game 2 coming up in State of Origin at the MCG. Usually they can get a lot of people at the G. How many are we expecting on Wednesday night to fill up the famous stands of the MCG?
6: Well, even last week they were talking about 95,000 tickets already being accounted for. So I know that the league would love to post six figures, would love to post a crowd of 100,000. Whether they get to that mark or not, I think it'll be touch and go. But either way, it'll be a massive crowd. And let's hope that the theatre lives up to Game 1, where the Blues produced the biggest comeback in Origin history to pip the Maroons. And it's do or die for Queensland on Wednesday night. The Blues, they certainly don't want to go back to Suncorp with the series on the line. So, such a crucial game in Melbourne.
1: Are we seeing any tweaks for Queensland? They fell short by only 2 points, and for the vast majority of that game, they were in front, but New South Wales, just in the end, too strong and too good. Have Queensland tweaked much heading into Game 2?
6: Only the bench, a few new faces on the bench. Part of that because of the injury to Pat Carrigan, who was injured for the Broncos. They've got Peel and Lukey there as well as a backup forward should need be. So steady as she goes for Billy Slater, that 13 basically unchanged. And when it comes to the Blues, they've made five changes. So a winning team makes five changes. Mitch Moses comes back into the halves, so a crucial selection. By kickoff, he won't have played 32 days. So it's a long time without footy, let alone when you're thrust straight into the intensity and speed of Origin. But Mitch Moses, according to so many good experts, is very much capable of handling that. And then the big question mark was the dropping of Hamole Olakau'atu, the Manly edge forward, who was at very least good in Game 1, maybe better than good, and then rebounded into clubland with a career-high game in terms of run metres, tackle bust, that sort of stuff. Yet he's been dropped for Dylan Lucas out of the Newcastle Knights. So that's a ruthless play by Laurie Daly to win the game, to drop a good incumbent who was then sensational at club form and couldn't hang on to his position. Plenty of eyebrows raised around that scenario, but hey, Laurie Daly might laugh last and laugh loudest if Dylan Lucas delivers and the Blues wrap up the series. Last year, Billy Slater had some bold selections, dumping Daly Cherry Evans for Tommy Dearden, and that worked. Maybe it'll do the same for Laurie Daly on Wednesday.
1: Going back to round 15 of the NRL, started off with the Rabbitohs and the Broncos. 42 points is the victory margin for the Rabbitohs in that half time. The Rabbitohs 30-0, and I saw some people online saying that it was the perfect half of footy that was played by the Rabbitohs. I'm sure you're watching that. Was it the perfect half of footy that the Rabbitohs played?
6: Certainly the perfect half of footy for Wayne Bennett and particularly Jai Arrow. Now, Jai Arrow, South Sydney Rabbitoh, struck down by motor neuron disease, look, so far it seemed to have been a rapid decline for Jai, but he was there to ring the foundation bell, a very emotional moment as he and his family walked out, sounded that 1908 bell to mark kickoff to South Sydney home games. And there was a special jersey designed by the Rabbitohs, all white. Even the sponsorship logos were white. The only colour on the jersey was the name Arrow across the back of every player. So if ever a team was going to be charged emotionally and deliver on that emotion, it was on Thursday night. The Bunnies did that. The game was as good as gone at halftime. There were two stories about how magnificent the Rabbitohs celebrated Jai Arrow and signalled their intention to be on board with him during his fight. Also, it's how bad the Premiers are at the moment. Six straight losses. They looked bereft of ideas at times. They looked old at times. They looked a long, long way for this team that last year came from a long way back, but it seems like a stiffer challenge this year for the Premiers. Just making the eight now will be a huge challenge for them, albeit with players to return, they're just not playing well enough. So well done, South Sydney, and headaches for Michael Maguire and the Broncos.
1: Well, on that, with the reigning Premiers in the Broncos, a 42-point loss, it doesn't look good at all. There is still time for them to be able to come back and maybe play finals, but have they got the right stock and have they got all the right weapons to be able to do so?
6: They do if those players are in top form. They'll get a host of Origin players back, like Payne Haas and Reece Walsh. They'll get Pat Carrigan back. They'll get a number of other players back. But they need Ezra Mam in form. They need Adam Reynolds fighting fit, not carrying a hamstring injury like he did for the second half the other day. But they need a host of things to go right for them from here. Certainly no more injuries. Certainly rapid return to individual form. And they need to tap into that coaching skill of Michael Maguire and get the team believing again, looking united again. Because at times they've looked divided this year, and the rumours that there's something not quite right there just won't go away. So you ask the question, can they get it back? Yes, of course they can. But it's going to be a huge job. And if you had to go one way or the other right now, I'd say no. I'd say the Premiers will not be there at the pointy end of this season.
1: The Dolphins seem to be playing an exciting brand of footy, and they went up against the Roosters, winning by 38 points, 48-10. Maybe a bit of an upset for the Dolphins. Is this the year where they really are going to be as strong as they've proven they could be in the past?
6: Absolutely. Now, Premiers at this stage look like being Penrith, but if any team can stretch Penrith or challenge Penrith through the finals, it looks like being the Dolphins. Outside the Panthers, they're the hottest team in the competition right now. Last year, they were the leading scorers in the competition but struggled to keep opposition teams out. Well, this year, seven wins now have come keeping the opposition to 14 points or less. So take about Christian Wolf, great coaching performance to realise, well, we can score points for fun, we've got to be able to stop them. And his coaching has allowed the team to find that defensive mettle. And some of the late saves over the weekend were fantastic. They showed some real resolve in defence, and I like what they're doing both sides of the ball this year. So the Roosters were missing seven players to Origin. You could probably just wipe that game from a Roosters perspective, but the Dolphins too were missing five, and they've since had a sixth called in Jack Bostock. So, you know, it's not as if one team was missing all its best players and the other wasn't. They were both significantly affected, and the Dolphins still found a way to deliver that commanding performance. So, yep, the Dolphins look like the real deal in 2026. Absolutely, they do.
1: Matt Russell's the voice you're hearing on the Sports Connection Fox League commentator, speaking ahead of State of Origin Game 2 and Round 15, which has just been completed. The first two games were blowouts. The Rabbitohs won by 42, then the Dolphins won by 38 points. But then the next game between the Sharks and the Warriors, it was just a two-point game. Both teams only scoring the one try, and in the end it was the Warriors, the Sharks I should say, that won by 2 points, 10-8 in the end. What was it that won the game for the Sharks in the end in this close match?
6: Easy to answer that one. And firstly, despite being low scoring, this was a fantastic game. Great game of footy. It was won by a brilliant charge down by the fullback for Cronulla, Will Kennedy. Now, the ball was drilled point blank into his guts. Let's put it that way. He found a way to take the catch without knocking on and without touching the foot, if he had brushed the leg of the Warrior field goal taker, it would have been a penalty for the Warriors and they would have kicked and gone ahead. Instead, he charged down the ball, point blank, didn't knock on, avoided the leg of the kicker, and then gave, as a result, Cronulla possession. They marched upfield. Braden Trindle nailed a long-distance two-point field goal. And they've been massive contributors to the Sharks over the last couple of weeks. Will Kennedy, Braden Trindle, a team missing the other half of the spine in Nicho Hynes and Blake Brayley. So take a bow, Will Kennedy, Braden Trindle. And there was a controversial moment when the Warriors didn't get a goal line dropout away before the shot clock. Now, there's 30 seconds on the clock. Chanel Harris-Tavita was looking up at the scoreboard to see how much time was left on the shot clock, the kick clock, if you want to call it that. And then some advertising came up and covered the number. And he said to the referee, how long to go? The ref said 5 seconds. He started counting in his head, and after 2 seconds, the shot clock expired, at which point the Warriors were penalised. The referee said, well, it's not my responsibility to keep track of the clock and tell you how long. It's your responsibility to beat the clock, even if my information to you is wrong. Now, I can understand Andrew Webster blowing up about that afterwards. He's earned the right to do that, Andrew, because he's so level-headed. He resists the temptation to get stuck into bad calls or perceived incorrect rulings against his team. So he has, by being so well-behaved and so mature, I think, fought the right to complain when he's really aggrieved. But I say back, Andrew, while I have some sympathy for the situation, this shot clock was not brought in to give teams a rest. It was to basically penalise you for taking too long. If you don't want to incur a shot clock violation, then kick the ball after 15 seconds or 20 seconds. Don't try and wait until the last two or three to give your team a goal line breather. Just get the kick away. So while I know I sound like I'm fence-sitting, I do have some sympathy. They didn't have much luck in that instance. They were given incorrect information. But, boys, you could avoid all that trouble by just kicking the ball up for 20 seconds.
1: Very good point. Very good point raised by Matt. Matt Russell, the voice you're hearing on the Sports Connection, and there have been a few messages coming through of those who are asking about the issues going on with the Perth Bears. I will read out those messages shortly. Before we get to that, the Eels, they won 15-12. The Eagles hasn't really been the best of season so far for them, but when you look at their most recent game, 15-12, and when you have a look at the score at halftime, when it does flash back up on my screen as it closed at the worst possible game when they were up against the Raiders. The Raiders did come back at halftime and they were 9 points down, but they were able to really come and storm home late, and the Eels were only able to put on 6 points in the second half to the Raiders' 12. It almost went wrong for the Eels, but how did they hold on against a fast-finishing Raiders?
6: Well, it finished 15-12. It was 9-0 at halftime, and the Raiders had gone, by the time they scored their first points, 161 minutes without scoring a point. Wow. 161 minutes of rugby league. And this is a team that has Kyo Weeks, Dane Laurie, Xavier Savage, Tom Starling, all brilliant attacking players. The question this week that begs to be asked is, what's happened to the Raiders' point-scoring ability? This time last year, averaging 28 points per game. Currently averaging about 17 or 18 points per game. Their scoring has fallen off a cliff despite having great attacking players. And yet, 9-0 down at halftime. They shouldn't have been down at halftime because they had 32 tackles inside the opposition 20 and couldn't score a point. So that's best part of five sets or more than five sets in the opposition 20-metre zone and you can't land a blow on the scoreboard. Parramatta take a bow for your defence. It was that defence that helped them lead 9-0. Ronald Volkman, who's been filling in brilliantly for Mitch Moses, slotted the field goal, 9-0, very tidy defensive first half. And then they were able to hold the Raiders at bay in the second with some more good defence and resolve. But really, it's as much about the Raiders' inability to score and win as it is about a brave Parramatta performance. I'll put it that way. And, Jason Ryle should be proud of his team because they've been close for a while now, back-to-back weeks. They've kept the opposition under 20 points. So they've improved defensively and finally have a win to show for it.
1: And finally, the West Tigers' disastrous week before this one, but they were able to spring back and have an 8-point win over the Titans, 36-28. How did they park the issues from when they played Penrith to now being able to come back and win over 8 points?
6: They did it on the back of Jerome Luai, who's been criticised since joining the Chiefs in 2028. His Tigers and his form hasn't exactly been outstanding. Look at that 68-0 thumping a week prior. Well, they fell behind by double-figure points again. And you thought, oh, no, Tigers, come on. Well, they did come on the back of Jerome Luai. Really, this was a story of two hat-tricks. Keanu Kinney, a hat-trick of try assists. Brilliant, brilliant from the Gold Coast number one to help his team find the lead and look possible winners. And then Jerome Luai, through sheer determination, put his team on his back. And for a 5-8 where it's often fast feet or sleight of hand or brilliant try assists that help his team get ahead, he just ran straight and hard and sort of said to the Gold Coast defenders, well, stop me if you can. You know, I'm not the biggest bloke, I'm not the toughest bloke, but I'm going to be the most determined bloke today. And he was, scored 3 tries on the back of that, and the Sharks get home in their farewell to Leichhardt until 2028. The old girl, they call it the eighth wonder of the world. She'll go to have some new lipstick applied and hopefully come back bigger and better looking than ever in 2028 even.
1: And there has been a few messages on this, Matt, and Matt from Hammersley has messaged up, and you can say as much or as little about this as you want, but
6: Hit me with any questions you want. I can answer some, but probably not all. Let's see.
1: He wants to know what you think about the Ashley clean betting fiasco that is going on right now in the NRL. And for those who did miss it, one of the top NRL referees has been found to have betting issues, and it must make it explicitly clear that there has been no suggestions at all that he has been match fixing or betting on any NRL games that he is either being watching or being officiating on. It just seems to be a betting issue regarding other sports in his life. And now, despite those facts that I've made very clear, there still seems to be some controversy around him officiating NRL games, and he's going to be officiating the Oranger game coming up on Wednesday. What's been your take on this whole situation?
6: I understand, absolutely, fans having the attitude, this isn't good enough. You have to have the highest standards as a match official, given the openings for integrity problems if you don't. However, I also believe in the NRL being very willing to cast people aside if need be, and they would have done, I'm sure, absolutely the most diligent investigation as to what Ashley Klein was betting on, whether he had third parties betting on his behalf. Trust me, the betting agencies would be in immediate dialogue with the NRL, given the size of their relationship and the money at stake in their relationship, that if there was any proof, which I think they would find, that Ashley had been either betting on rugby league or getting third parties to do so on his behalf, it would be revealed and he would be out on his ear, quick smart, with no sympathy cast. However, we all make mistakes. And if he's only betting on other sporting events, horse racing, greyhound, sports outside rugby league, then we all make mistakes. And we all have weaknesses. And I am willing to give Ash Klein benefit of the doubt and sympathy as overcoming a problem that any of us could run into, be it betting or any other vice. And so on the back of believing in the NRL and the fact it would have investigated this to the nth degree and found nothing to see here in terms of impropriety against the game, I'm prepared to give Ashley Klein a second chance and move on.
1: Very, very well said. And hopefully, Matt, that's Matt from Hammersley, that's been able to answer your question. And finally, there's been a few messages on this issue. Some of our listeners are a little bit confused, but they did read the reports last week of how the Perth Bears and Mal Meninga copped a heavy fine over the new anti-tampering rules that the NRL has introduced. Are you able to just to provide our audience a bit of context about this?
6: Yes, so the league has tightened rules about participants in the game, be it any board members, commentators, expert commentators, for example, anyone aligned with a club saying something publicly that could be perceived as luring a player away from his current club and contract. Now, as soon as they become free agents on November 1 on the year that their contract expires, so I'll put it in perspective, if you are contracted until the end of 2027, then come November 1, 2026, you are on the open market and can be approached, can be courted, can be spoken about to join another club. But if you are not yet an off-contract player, then you can't be spoken about as or courted in any way that the league deems. So if they deem you are saying something to court a contractor player, you will find a penalty. Now, what's intriguing here is that the NRL and is so tightly bound with this new franchise. It is essentially penalising, you know, one of its own in fining Mal Meninga. I as an extension of it, I would have thought that given that Papua New Guinea has tax-free dollars, that it has a certain lure and a bit more time than Perth, maybe Perth should have been given some other exemptions, and one of them being that Mal and his team could approach any player, point blank. As soon as they were given the go-ahead, well, the situation's a little bit different for Perth because they are on a very strict timeline and because the game as a whole needs Perth to be a success. That hasn't happened. That didn't happen. And as a result, Mal Meninga has faced a suspended fine for saying things that were perceived by head office to be attracting contracted players.
1: There you go. You're becoming a bit of a voice of reason on here, Matt. So really appreciate your time and your being able to give our audience a bit of context in the NRL, which is something that the Perth community is starting to embrace, but there's all sorts of issues going on at the moment. So glad to hear that you've been able to come on the show and maybe clear it up for some of our listeners.
6: And Ethan, I realise people, not everyone's going to agree with those explanations, no. And that's great. That's what makes a vibrant sporting community. And I love hearing the fact that people in the West have an ear for rugby league, can challenge rugby league, can query it and not necessarily agree, but most of all have the willingness to open their sporting bandwidth to make room for the Bears, because we need all the support we can get in the West. I'm really looking forward to the great game making a footprint and making a mark over there.
1: Yep, likewise. They were able to have incredible record numbers for inaugural members when it first came out, and let's hope that it continues. Matt, really appreciate your time as always on Sport FM. Thanks so much for stopping by and having a chat.
6: Anytime, Ethan, and thanks for your listeners getting involved on the text line.
1: Absolute pleasure. There he goes, Matt Russell on the Sports Connection. A few other texts that have come through on 0429913913. We'll go back to when Simon of the Waffle and Laugh Lane, he messaged him before, saying any team that talks trash before a game, this is in response to the NBA with the New York Knicks. He says any team that talks trash before a game always invites trouble for themselves if they don't back it up where it counts on the scoreboard. You can talk up your team's chances, sure, but if you rubbish your immediate opponent, that's classic dartboard material, certainly for that team's supporters. Simon, thank you for the message. Richie of Perth has messaged in saying the AFL only have two games on a Sunday and they managed to schedule them so the end of one clashes with the start of the other. Whoever is in charge of scheduling needs a good, hard look at themselves. It can't be that hard, Richie. Thank you for your message. Good point. And then Brian of Thornley messaged in saying, what's the point of having 20 AFL teams and a fair final series? This was off the back of my comments talking about how when the AFL does have 20 teams, is the current system we've got now with the wild cards and the top 10s being in finals, would that make it a fairer system? And Brian has said, what's the point of having 20 AFL teams and a fair final series if the home and away season is still unfair? Brian, good point. The fixture is just a disaster. 0429913913, if you would like to have your opinions heard. We are going to take a break, and then on the other side, Tony Shebeki is going to be with us to chat all things Formula One.
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1: That we certainly do, and it's 16 minutes away from 11 o'clock in the West. So good to have your company. Thanks to Matt Russell, who joined us just before the break. And now we're going to chat some Formula One, because there was a bit of history made overnight. The first time since the 60s, it's been an all-UK podium, and it was happening at the Barcelona Grand Prix. Lewis Hamilton won the race, and it was his first victory as a member of Ferrari. His first one in almost 2 years. And when you think about it, how he's been on podiums for over 20 years, it just is incredible how still, after 20 years in the game, he's been able to record such incredible performances and be on top of podiums. A man who I'm sure was in awe and just inspired by watching Lewis Hamilton was Tony Shebeki, Formula One analyst, good enough to join us on the Sports Connection this morning. Tony, hello.
16: G'day, Ethan. How are you?
1: I'm well, thank you, and hope you are as well. But I don't think we're as good as Lewis Hamilton. 41 years of age, Tony, and he's still able to find his way on top of the podium.
16: He bitched and moaned his way through 2025, didn't he, with that Ferrari? Everyone thought, oh, this is going to turn ugly for sure. But then all of a sudden they've come into 2026, new car, new engine, a whole new setup. And it just seems to have clicked with Lewis. And he's had a pretty good year this year. But as you said, none better than the Spanish Grand Prix on the weekend in Catalonia, where he's taken his first win for 2 years. And the records are all around this, as you mentioned, Ethan, are just amazing. The first all-British podium in F1 since 1968. As a 41-year-old, Hamilton becoming the oldest Grand Prix winner since 1970. He's also surpassed Michael Schumacher to claim a record 7th victory in Barcelona and has become the first driver in history to win races for the three big names, McLaren, Mercedes and Ferrari.
1: It's just incredible what he's been able to do. And I suppose the last two performances we've seen of him, where he's come in second on both those occasions and now victory, there just seems to be no sign of him slowing down, Tony.
16: No, as I said, everything just seems to be going well around him. He seems to have a really good car now that he's really comfortable with, and we know that was important. As I said, Lewis wasn't comfortable last year, and we heard all about it through the radio and the like. But this year, things just seem to be happening for him, which is great. His team seems to be performing for him, and it's great for Ferrari. They've spent an absolute fortune to get Lewis Hamilton over, and it was never going to be a short-term pick. It was always something that they were looking for the next 3 or 4 years, and now it seems to be paying massive dividends for them.
1: The experts have said that it was a flawless race from Lewis, and I've been reading up, and it was a hot day in Barcelona, and there was some different tyre management systems that were going to be in use. I think most teams were going to have a two-stop strategy, and Lewis was having a three on this occasion. Ferrari decided to have a three-stop strategy. How did he do it, and how did those tyre management tactics play into his hand of helping him win?
16: Yeah, well, everything just seemed to work well. It's amazing when things are going well for you, just how things pan out, how things just happen. And that's what really seemed to happen for Lewis and for Ferrari. A virtual safety car triggered by Fernando Alonso, and an issue with him really gave Ferrari that opportunity to act quickly and get a pit stop in for their three pit stop strategy. They pounced perfectly on the timing, was amazing, and that gave them the lead off that pit stop over pole sitter George Russell. So the opportunity created, they took it immediately, and that really helped. So things open, don't they? When you're playing good sport in any sport, just things happen for you, and that just seemed to happen here for Ferrari. I suppose the real heartbreak, though, if we talk about the happiness for Lewis Hamilton and his win, the real heartbreak is for championship leader Kimi Antonelli. Yeah. He was on track for second place, no doubt about it. He looked like he was going to do that. He took, he overtook his teammate George Russell late in the race, but then another dramatic engine failure forced him to retire with just a few laps remaining. So that's really tough for him and for Antonelli now, the championship. And that late retirement through the World Championship battle pretty much wide open. He still leads. He's got 150 points in the standings, but Hamilton has now narrowed that deficit to 41 points in second place and keeps his dream alive of an eighth world title. And, yeah, the other guys aren't too far away either, so they're closer than what they were. We saw Max Verstappen nearly snatch it last year, didn't we? He was 100-something points down at one point and nearly came up and came over the top of Lewis Lando Norris right at the end. But we're wondering whether Lewis Hamilton can keep this beautiful form that he's got going and maybe make that 41-point deficit into a lead.
1: So as you said, the DNF from Kimi Antonelli wasn't a case of the yips or anything like that, just engine failure. And I think this time last year, I remember asking you if it was home and host essentially for Oscar Piastri, who was in a similar position to what Kimi Antonelli is in at the moment. And as you said, there's 41 points that separate Lewis from Kimi Antonelli. Is Lewis Hamilton the best place to be able to challenge Kimi as we move to this next part of the season?
16: Yeah, he is at the moment. The others are around about 50 or 60 million behind him. So, Lewis Hamilton's probably the best at the moment. With the form he's got, especially, one would think that Lewis is a big chance. But look, Mercedes aren't going to drop the ball that much, and they're going to give Kimi every opportunity to stay in the lead. It's just a matter of, whether he can or not. I mean, if Kimi finishes top three in every race for the remainder of the season, you reckon he probably takes out the championship. There won't be enough of a gap for Lewis in that situation. But another DNF or two for Kimi this year with engine failure, and there's probably 25 to 50 points that he could miss out on. That could be the difference.
1: Yeah, no, exactly right. Exactly right. We saw that happen last year with our very own Oscar Piastri and home and hose it looked like at one stage, and then just a few things didn't go his way, and then he ended up losing it. But hopefully for Kimi Antonelli, he's able to continue to surge and to stay strong in this final part of the season, final half of the season. We're speaking with Tony Shebeki. I'm the Sports Connection Formula One analyst after we saw the Barcelona Grand Prix. First time since 1968 that it's been an all-UK podium, and Lewis Hamilton was the spearhead of the podium, almost 2 years since Lewis last won a Formula One race. Oscar Piastri, he spent most of the race, Tony, in seventh place, ended up finishing in fifth. What was your views of his performance?
16: Yeah, just a good drive for Oscar. He did sort of what I think he could only do. I don't think he had much more left in him and the ability to get any further. I don't think he was going to ever be on the podium. So I think, Oscar's probably maxed out the amount of points that he could have got out of this race. Lando probably the same. Lando seemed to have a pretty good car on practice two, top the time sheet there. So we sort of had a little bit of hope and expectation early on the Friday, but that sort of slipped away pretty quickly over the weekend. And, the McLarens just didn't have what they needed to take Barcelona.
1: Unfortunately, so hopefully we are able to see Oscar Piastri come back. And then finally, before we let you go, Tony, because I know you'll still be upset about Richmond's loss yesterday, but the next time that we do see...
16: It wasn't, Ethan. I reckon they played pretty good footy for two and a half quarters. And then, it was expected Brisbane were always going to be better than them, even though they've had...

0: that at all? It's just another development year?
1: Not at all. I think if you look at Richmond in a whole, their ability to actually compete for 2 to 3 quarters at the moment is fantastic with the young team that they do have. Injuries have really curtailed their ability to get their big name players on the park. And I'm not concerned at all. I think the good thing is that the footy club itself has been honest in regards to where it's at. It's been honest in regards to its rebuilding process. And I think for that, fans have taken that sort of, a little bit of initiative, I suppose, from the club to do that. I think, we're going to get a bit of pain for a couple of years. But 3 flags out of the last out of the last 7, 8, 9. 3 out of the last 10. I think my brain's right at the moment. So 3 out of the last 10's not too bad. I wouldn't mind 3 flags every 10 years.
0: No, exactly right. Exactly right. And when Brendan Gale first came out and said that was his ambitions, he was laughed at. Then look what happened. So the Austrian Grand Prix is going to be next up Sunday, the 28th of June, at a good time for us over here in the West at 9 p.m. thankfully. And then we sort of move towards the mid-season break, don't we, Tony? So what's going to be happening now for these drivers as we start to see them have maybe some 2-1 week breaks, and then we do move into after the Hungarian Grand Prix? I don't think there's a Grand Prix again until the Dutch Grand Prix. So a bit of a lighter schedule for some of these drivers, and then they really hit the back half of the season.
1: Yeah, exactly. And that summer break goes for around about 4 to 5 weeks. And it's been a really disjointed year, hasn't it, of course, with the couple of Grand Prix that we had cancelled throughout the Arab region. So that sort of made it a little bit tough for these guys to sort of get any real momentum going. So they look forward to a nice, consistent race every couple of weeks heading up to their break. They'll head off and then they'll come back for what will be a big finish to the year. Just back in regards to that championship, Chase, there's really only 3 guys now that can sort of do anything in the championship. So it's Antonelli, as we said, 41 points ahead of Hamilton, and then he's 9 points ahead of George Russell. Charles Leclerc for Ferrari back in fourth place, 75 points, so he's 81 points away from Andre. So I wouldn't have thought he was going to do anything. So pretty much 3 blokes in the run, and we'll wait and see how that pans out over the next 4 or 5 months.
0: Well, thanks so much, Tony, for stopping by and chatting a bit of footy and a bit of Formula One with us. Really appreciate it and look forward to chatting to you next time on the Sports Connection.
1: Good on you, thanks, mate.
0: There he goes, Tony Shebeki joining us on the Sports Connection as we are in the run to 11 o'clock, only 5 minutes away. Simon has messaged in again, just saying, Ethan, just want to clarify the recent example of trash talking. I was referring to the Turkey football team. Best they keep focus on their 2 games. If they want to progress to the next round, keep focus on the next 2 games, I should say. A classic example of trash talking was Dallas Cowboys forever moaning about Super Bowl 53, as mentioned on America's Game in 1979 by Steelers LC Greenwood. Simon of Lathlane. Simon, thank you for your message on the Retrovision text line, 0429 913 913. We are still in the final day of our radiothon. It'll be open right until the end of the day. And don't forget, if you're a business out there listening along, and if you donate $500, and if you want it, then breakfast or drive, maybe see if we can get Declan down there for the Sports Connection. They will do an outside broadcast from your business if you want it. Mainly breakfast and drive will be able to do it. $500, and you can have the breakfast boys, Jacob and Wayne. You can have Matt Grublich for drive. They will be out there giving your business a shout out on the radio for 3 hours in their show and having a broadcast. $500 is what you must donate to the Sport FM Radiothon. 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Click the top right-hand corner where it says Radiothon and then donate away. All the donations we've got so far, really appreciate it. Our goal is $50,000, and there is a generous Sport FM supporter who is going to be donating $25,000, which means we are just under $4,000 away from our target. So with that $25,000, it puts us to $46,000 in total, and we just need a little bit more help to be able to get that happening. and any and all

0: more help that you're able to give us is greatly appreciated. Simon's saying it's 13 Ethan, not 53. My apologies, Simon. As soon as I said, I realised I made a mistake, but moved on and hope no one noticed. But a fool of me for thinking that I could get past you. It is 2 minutes till two. We'll take a 2 minutes to 11. We'll take a short break and then the news. And then on the other side, more of the Sports Connection.
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11: Hello there, this is Michael Lynch. Families of children with brain cancer are pleading with federal and state governments to fund a long-promised proton beam therapy at Melbourne's Peter Mac Cancer Centre. The project was scrapped after the Commonwealth opted instead to build a $500 million centre in Adelaide. Victoria's Shadow Health Minister, Georgie Crozier, says that decision means families in her state have to travel overseas for what is a very costly treatment.
12: Labor promised over a decade ago that they'd establish a proton beam therapy at Peter Mac. They invested $50 million. Nothing has come to fruition. So whatever happened in Adelaide, Victoria has doubted Victorians yet again.
11: The New South Wales government, meanwhile, has allocated billions of dollars for hospital infrastructure in this month's state budget. More on that from Jefferson Shaw.
13: A record $3.6 billion is being invested in a single year as part of the state government's wider delivery of 32 new or upgraded hospitals. $11.9 billion in this month's state budget is set to deliver the upgrades over 4 years. Premier Chris Minns says it'll mean more beds, emergency departments, and more birthing suites closer to home. It includes an additional kick-in of $100 million for Liverpool Hospital to bring the total investment there to $930 million. Jefferson Shaw, Liverpool Hospital, Sydney.
11: Iran has confirmed that a peace deal has now been reached with the United States to end the war and reopen the Strait of Hormuz. The agreement is understood to include an immediate ceasefire on all fronts of the Middle East conflict, including Lebanon. In a post to social media, President Donald Trump says the deal will bring peace and security to the whole region. The peace agreement will be co-signed by each party in Switzerland on Friday. A report by the highly respected Lowy Institute claims China will soon have the capacity to target the Australian mainland with ballistic missiles. With that country's defence spending predicted to reach $977 billion US dollars by 2035, Lowy spokesperson Sam Rogersveen says Australia is responding to the growing threat.
14: China is sort of the yardstick and the main worry that Australia is dealing with, and we are trying to build our military capabilities so that we can counter Chinese capabilities.
11: A vintage Aussie car has been impounded after its 67-year-old driver performed a burnout in front of police during a traffic stop at Elizabeth Grove in Adelaide last night. Police on the state's main north road were overtaken by a 1973 Leyland P76 sedan, allegedly travelling at more than 130 kilometres an hour in an 80 zone. Police stopped the car but alleged that when they asked the driver to move to a safer location, the man did a burnout before pulling off the road. His breath test allegedly returned a blood alcohol reading of 0.129, almost three times the legal limit. In finance news, the Dow Jones closed up 353 points on Friday at 51,202, while the Australian dollar this hour is buying 70.71 US cents, 59.7 euro cents, and 52 British pence. This is Air News. Well, it's all looking very promising for Australia in the FIFA World Cup competition. We're now equal top of the World Cup group ahead of Saturday morning's encounter with the United States. Socceroos coach Tony Popovich says now that the teams are aware of the quality they have, they must keep working hard.
15: Maybe the perception changes slightly because we've beaten Turkey, a big nation. We beat them 2-0. So maybe that changes slightly, but you know, we still got a lot of work to do, and we've got to move on to the US game.
11: Spirits are high in the Queensland camp ahead of State of Origin 3 this week. Sarah Patterson reports.
16: Well entrenched in camp ahead of Wednesday night's crucial game in Melbourne, Maroons linchpin and Roosters halfback Sam Walker tells Nine he's been enjoying the camaraderie and the preparations.
17: It was really good. I thought it was a really good intensity of our session. Everyone's feeling really confident, I guess, in our footy, and the belief's really strong here, so I know we're all itching to get out there on Wednesday night.
16: Walker dominated the opening stages of Game 1 in Sydney with two try assists and four goals from four attempts. Sarah Patterson, S-Sport.
11: Well, after a 35-point win over the Richmond Tigers yesterday, the Brisbane Lions will go into their Round 15 bye in seventh spot on the AFL ladder. Brisbane's Will Ashcroft was the star of yesterday's encounter with 38 disposals. Australian Independent Radio News.
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0: 15 degrees is our maximum today, with showers forecast for the day. Tomorrow, 16 with a low of 3 degrees. And Wednesday, a top of 17 with a low of 5. Identical conditions on Thursday. Right now in Perth, we are on 11 degrees.

Welcome back. 8 minutes past 11 o'clock on the Sports Connection this morning. Ben Knight, not far away from joining us on the show. Former NBL player himself, played with the Perth Wildcats, the Sydney Kings, and he'll be on to speak about the NBA Championship Series that we did see, which was quite incredible, to be honest. It was a really good performance from the Knicks to be able to end their 53-year drought. 53 years, it's just incredible what we saw, and I think it could have gone either way. Some fans online, not so much so, but I think it could have gone either way, and we'll see what Ben Knight does think when he joins us shortly. We are still in the final day of our Sport FM Radiothon. We are very close to being able to reach our target, and any and all help that we do get is just greatly appreciated. This station does do a lot of great things for a grassroots community sport, as well as for the Sheffield Shield and for the waffle competitions. And without it, then the popularity of some of those sports definitely will decrease, and it will affect it in a negative way. And as someone who, thankfully, because of this station, has been able to go on and be able to forge a media career at another radio station elsewhere, I can say, looking from an outsider's perspective in, this station does do a wonderful job, and it really is second to none. Really is second to none. So if you can, we would love your donations on our Sport FM Radiothon for the final day. 0429913913. If you would like to say anything in the sporting world, or 9418 7700. If you want to give us a call after 12 o'clock, you're going to be hearing the 6 Points podcast with Mark Stevens and Daniel Harford. Always good to have Half back on the Sport FM airwaves. A long time a part of RSM, but unfortunately that station no longer exists, which is very sad. Very, very sad. But I want to hear from you. What did you think of the Socceroos' performance? Should Australia get excited? Are we capable of being able to go through to the next phase, the next part of the group stage? And I must be honest, I was a bit sceptical about North America hosting the FIFA World Cup. Not so much Mexico. I knew they would do it justice. But likes of Canada and the United States, I know exactly why with the United States, more on that in a moment. But I just wasn't sure how they were going to be able to really bring the World Cup to life. But I think they've done an excellent job so far in being able to do it. We know the opening ceremony for it was held in Mexico. They did an incredible job. And the United States, well, they have just got world-class and superb stadiums, which have been an excellent hosting ground so far for these World Cup matches. And then also Canada, I think, have been able to do really, really well in the in hosting the World Cup so far. But what do you think? 0429913913. We'd love to hear from you. And nothing surprises me in the weird world that is the United States of America. Right now is UFC 250. UFC Freedom, as it's been called. It's been held at the White House, of all places. Yeah, nothing really does surprise me anymore with what is going on anywhere. It just is bizarre. Some other sporting news that is making its way right around the world. Tony Popovich, you probably would have heard across the weekend, but he has signed an extension with the Socceroos, which means he is going to be the manager until the end of the Asian Cup, I think next year or the year after. So right on the eve of the World Cup, they are signing him on, and I think he has the ability to possibly go down as one of the greatest Socceroos managers there's ever been, and possibly even the greatest. I think Ange Postecoglou would have to take that title at the moment, but maybe Tony Popovich can be just as successful, if not even more successful, than Ange Postecoglou. And he could possibly go down as, if not the best, then one of the best. But I reckon he has got a good case to be able to be one of the best that we have ever seen. What do you think? 0429 913 913. I think we're living through until 12 with you today. No Pitch Perfect podcast with Declan Kelly, Peter G
and Andy Bell, but the boys will all be heard on the Sport FM airwaves. Tomorrow you'll be able to hear Peter G. Paul Persick will be alongside him, and also Declan Kelly on from Wednesday through until Friday. You'll be able to hear Andy Bell alongside Declan as well. Alex Demona, unfortunately for him, there was an opportunity for him to have a bit of a confidence boost ahead of the world, ahead of Wimbledon, I should say, because he had the opportunity to go into the top five in the world. There was a competition called the Labima Open, and had he have won it, Alex Demona, he would have been inside the top five in the world, but in the final he lost it 6-3, 6-2. 2-6, I should say, 7-6, unfortunately, for the Demon. Just wasn't able to get it over the line. It would have been a great way for him to be able to boost his confidence heading into the World Cup. Heading into Wimbledon, I should say, which essentially is the World Cup, isn't it? It's the biggest tennis tournament in the world, most prestigious. I mean, I made the mistake, I'm not denying that, but still, it is probably the World Cup of tennis. Anyway, maybe that's just me trying to cover my tracks. And in the third ODI series between Bangladesh and Australia, Australia were able to win by 1 wicket, and Cooper Connolly, outstanding, 149 runs. Bangladesh 5 for 274, and Australia 9 for 277. And thanks to Cooper Connolly's 149, Australia were able to win that that ODI. Now, I know it's not the front of mind for Australian sporting fans, and it's just another case of there's so much cricket going on at the moment, and therefore, because there's so much cricket going on, it gets diluted, but still, it's a very impressive. Ben Knight, not far away from joining us on the Sports Connection. Cade Fagan, he's going to be in after we have a chat with Ben. And if you have missed any of our interviews so far, Cade's done a wonderful job in cutting them up. Matt Russell in the last hour alongside Tony Shebeki, and then we also had Scott Waters joining us, and we also were able to speak with Ian Brown, 1988 Olympic Games swimmer, Commonwealth Games champion as well. So he will be a great interview if you did miss it, to be able to go back and have a listen to, speaking about some of the stars of Australian swimming at the moment. He's just a font of knowledge, and it's really good to be able to have Ian's opinions on Sport FM and his take on it. How about Samuel Short? What he was able to do, and if you did miss it, he is the 200, the 400, the 800, and the 1500 metre national freestyle champion. Now, what is he going to do all four at the Commonwealth Games? I don't think so. It's probably highly unlikely, and that's what Ian said. But the middle distance races are his specialty. So probably the 800 and the 1500 metres is where he's going to go down at the Commonwealth Games. So remember the name, Samuel Short. And he did say Australia has the capabilities and has the athletes, the swimmers, to be able to clean sweep the podium in the men's 1500 metres. If that does happen, that would just be remarkable, I think. That would just be great for the sport of swimming. That would just be really, really good.

0: time to chat some basketball on the Sports Connection. And the NBA Championship Series has ended, with the New York Knicks being able to end a 53-year drought. They had a 4-1 series win over the Spurs, and it was a fantastic series, wasn't it? And when you look at probably a game that is going to go down in basketball folklore, which is Game 4, 29 points was the lead for the Spurs, and somehow the Knicks were able to overrun them and win by a point. Jalen Brunson, he was awarded the player of the series for the Knicks, and how vital of a player he was. A man who would have been watching it all is Ben Knight, and he's been good enough to join us on the Sports Connection this morning. Ben, welcome to you.
1: Thanks for having me, Ethan.
0: This series by the Knicks, it's just... It was just incredible. 53-year drought has now been broken. What's, when you look back on the series as a whole, what's some of the things that pop into your mind?
1: Oh, just how competitive it was. I mean, you saw how, I guess, the momentum that the New York City and the fans were building, you know, and waiting for. You know, it's a huge sporting town, and, you know, you look at the 90s, the last real time they were very close, but as many times before, Michael Jordan and the Chicago Bulls ended a lot of those hopes for certain teams. But I think it's great for the league, no doubt. You know, they travel really well, the Knicks fans. I thought it was pretty crazy to see that in some of the away games that every time Knicks had a basket, there was just as much cheer for them as the home team that was there. So I thought it was very good for the league and a great series.
0: You mentioned how competitive it was. Now, in the end, it was a 4-1 series win to the Knicks. But I think it could have gone either way, because the Spurs, at some point in all four of those games that they lost, they were up by 10 points. They did get overrun in the end. But the first two games, the Knicks were able to win them by a combined 11 points. And in the end, it wasn't a huge victory that the Knicks were able to win games 4 and 5 by. So it really was, as you said, competitive. And I think, and I'd love to know your thoughts, but it probably could have gone either way.
1: Yeah, I agree with that. You know, it just showed a little bit of experience at the end, you know, where the Knicks have had their same pretty much group being together for 2 years, and the Spurs are emerging, and you can see what the ability, how great they could be and are going to be in the future, no doubt. So, yeah, there's just some plays I'm sure they'd like back, but to see that how it could have went either way, or a couple of decisions down the end of the stretch, but I think you nailed it in your intro in the game 4, to let that one slip, it just gives the Knicks so much confidence. They did the same thing against the Cavs, being down 22 in the conference finals, but I think once any stage they were down, or which a lot of games the Spurs did come out really strong and were up double figures, the Knicks could just weather the storm and get back in the game, and they showed that.
0: As you said, this group that the Knicks have got have been together for 2 years. Has this always been in the realms of possibility for them? When you saw this group come together 2 years ago, did you think this could be an NBA championship-winning team?
1: 100%. Yeah, there's no doubt that we can say the East is a little weaker overall for during the season and whatever it may be, but they've always been some, I think, that's building to be championship destiny. And you know, the connection, and I got to see a few Final Fours where that group was together, the Villanova connection and Josh Hart and Brunson and Mikal Bridges, that they were really well, I guess, put together. And just the way Brunson has carried himself also, you know, like he took less money to make a team be really competitive, and that's very rare in this day and age. I think that's bonded them together, and you can see how tight they looked as a group, and were able to get that done. You're talking a bounce of a ball here and there, which could have been this series, but also last year with Indiana, you know, hitting some shots, you know, to not be able to let the Knicks go on into a championship, into the finals. Was very, very tight, but I think it's something they've been building for, and well deserved.
0: So, what happened in that remarkable game? Game 4, it is, where the Knicks were able to win by a point. They were able to somehow overcome a 29-point lead that the Spurs had built up. It was just incredible to watch. I had the highlights on here in the Sport FM studios, and just it was mesmerising almost. How did the Knicks overcome a 29-point deficit?
1: Well, I knew that obviously they weren't defending and playing at the standard that they'd want. You know, the crowd was not really engaged, pretty quiet. So, as we know, they're probably the most expensive tickets in history. And the Spurs capitalised on that. They really, you know, set an NBA record, NBA Finals record of 14 made threes. And at some point, you know, it's hard to maintain that level on the Spurs end. So the Knicks got a few more stops. You know, they tightened up a little bit, the Spurs, and down the stretch, no doubt I felt they didn't execute as well as they had been, you know, and stuff they ran, it was easier for New York to defend. Missing free throws down the stretch would bite as well, and hurt, I know, a few players that have been in their memory for a while. But it was just the grit and grind from the Knicks that they were able to hang tough and get, you know, give themselves a chance to the end, and that they believe it, and they've been able to prove that many times.
0: Jalen Brunson, he was awarded the play of the series for the Knicks. He was just outstanding in the last two games for them. I think he scored 45 points and maybe 43 or 44 in the game prior to that. But what was he able to do for this team to help them unlock this NBA championship? What his impact, what was it like in your eyes?
1: Well, he picks his moments, no doubt. He's an elite scorer, an elite finisher. But, you know, when he gets downhill, and that's generally off stops, they've proven that the Knicks have been one of the better defensive teams throughout the playoffs and got stops from required. They've got elite wing defenders. You know, the change-up sometimes of Mitchell Robinson in for Carl Anthony Towns was big because he's a defensive, you know, presence. And that allowed Brunson to be able to pick his moments. I think there's no doubt that Wemby has to rest. You know, they've talked about this over the years with Nikola Jokic, the non-Wemby minutes, the non-Jokic minutes, I should say. He really went to work in those moments a lot more, knowing that he had a bit more freedom and space once he got downhill without having an elite defender coming over to block shots or change shots. And I think, you know, but it was just an amazing percentage that he was able to shoot in those times as well. Like when they needed a three, he hit a three. When he'd get downhill, he drew a lot of fouls, you know, in the game, particularly yesterday, to wrap it up, like right down the stretch, he just was able to show a really good series of fakes and get multiple players up and get himself to the foul line three times, you know, for three-pointers. So he's just a class act, and I think it's his work ethic that's been built for a long, long time. It goes way back to when his dad played in Australia in the NBL in Adelaide. You can see their connection and the work ethic's been there for a long, long time, and he finally got to showcase that on the biggest stage in the biggest game.
0: I want to ask you about the Spurs. So in the end, and we spoke about how competitive it was, 4-1 defeat for the Spurs. But did they come further than expected? The narrative around the Spurs is they were too young, a bit too experienced. What was your take on the Spurs season, and did they perform better than planned?
1: 100%. There's no doubt they've overachieved, but then you look at the group and you see the talent, so well, they probably should be right there. You know, if Oklahoma is healthy, then it's a tougher series, and you say, okay, well done, you got to the Western Conference Finals, but once they're in it, why couldn't you win it? And I believe that they do show that they could, and you know, a couple of plays here and there, we're talking a different story. This really, I thought, was going to go down to seven games, but, you know, that game four took that away once, you know, New York was up 3-1. They had the opportunity to three games to win one and wrapped it up. But I think they're very happy where they're at, the Spurs. You know, there's a huge learning curve for them, and they'll be back in, I think, even tougher, stronger, and better moving forward next year. The league's on notice for how great they can be. When they are, I know that we've seen how talented he is, but also all the other players that they've drafted and had built for many, many years, the draft picks they've got and the way they've drafted. It'll be interesting what they do with, I guess, Fox. But Fox was really not there in the series, you know, and that was disappointing. They went to him a lot. Yes, they couldn't hit a shot. So it'll be interesting where they move with the amount of players they've got in you know, those roles of point guards and combo point guards. But, you know, they're definitely a huge step forward for them, and I think they're going to be back better and bigger and better next year.
0: Should be really exciting for Spurs fans. Hopefully they're able to build on this young team and they can come through. A few NBL questions before we let you go, Ben. Trevor Gleeson has been announced as the new coach of the Adelaide 36ers. He's going to be teaming up with his old friend and old player in Bryce Cotton. How dangerous is this pair going to be when they're able to take on the NBL once again?
1: Yeah, I think it's a very great combo, no doubt. But something that Bryce, I think, would have pushed for, no doubt, because how is that? That sort of happened after, interesting, Mike Wells signing a 2-year extension and then resigning. It was funny how that played out. But I think that's what Bryce is in his prime, right? He's coming to the end of it, and there's no doubt that's what I guess he won. It was a big step forward for the club. You know, they were obviously very, very close. We're talking a rebound and a put-back shot from winning the championship this year. But, yeah, it's a big move forward, and I think it's good to see Trevor Gleeson back in the NBL.
0: He really is. Ben, really appreciate your time on the Sports Connection today to chat all things NBA and what was a fantastic performance from the New York Knicks. Ending a 53-year drought was historic, and really great to get your thoughts on it.
1: Thanks for having me on, Ethan. Have a great day.
0: Absolute pleasure. You too. There he goes, Ben Knight, joining us on the Sports Connection. Good enough to take the time to jump on the show. Right, we're going to take a break, and then on the other side, Cade Fagan. He's going to come in and give us a sports update.
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0: And it's 11:30 in Perth. Good to have your company today. Coming up after we're done, the 6 Points podcast with Mark Stevens and Daniel Harper, that will be on. Regan Spear, he has the coaches' press conferences. He'll take you through. And then the Monday Perspective with Noah Kendall will be on the show, will be on the station from 1 through until 2. Then Matt Grublich, he's on air for 4 hours. So he'll be on air for Sports Drive from 2 through till 5. And then from 5 through till 6 is when you can catch him. 0429913913 to get involved in the show. Thanks to all those who have donated to our Sport of M Radiothon. We know we are close to our target. If we can get $25,000, then because of the very generous Sport FM listener who is going to be donating $25,000, that will reach the $50,000 that is our target. We are close. We are just about $4,000 away from being able to reach it. 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Dave Thomason from Breakfast with the Blues, he donated $500. 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Jacob Lansby and Wayne Clark, the breakfast crew, Matt Grublich, he did an outside broadcast from Liquor Barons, early on in this year or last year. So we did it last year and we are going to do it again. $500 if you're a business and you want some more attention on your business, just donate to the Sport FM Radiothon. $500, and if you want, we'll come up and do a outside broadcast there. This station has got a rich history of being able to produce some great media talents. You heard Adam McGrath just before. Also, Corbin Middlemass is a man who has come through the Sport FM doors, and one man who is hoping to go on the same path with them is Cade Fagan, and he's in the studio right now, and he's going to give us a sports update. Morning, Cade.
5: Morning, Ethan. Thanks for having me again. And I think it was great to see the whole nation really rally around the Socceroos yesterday. I thought it's always good when we see the World Cup and how it can bring a nation together.
0: Yep.
5: And when we see that with our national teams, and I think Australia probably as a country we do it pretty well compared to other nations, wouldn't you say? The way we get around our teams,
0: I think so. And as I said off the top of the show, I think the Socceroos are probably the only team which can unite the nation the way it does on the frequency and consistency that it does. This is a nation who unites behind sporting icons such as Cathy Freeman in 2000. And I think that's when the nation was most united. But the Socceroos, every 4 years, they had this ability to draw the attention of the nation onto them. And it's something I think only they can do. I just wish the AFL wouldn't overlap their games with the Socceroos. They've had 6 months to be able to realise that this was going to happen, because that's when the World Cup fixtures came out. But for whatever reason, the AFL said, no, we're going to go ahead with our own thing.
5: Yeah, well, the game against USA is a 3 a.m. start time, and the game against Paraguay, I think, 6 a.m. as well, so it's a very early start. I'm not a huge fan, though, of this 48-team World Cup, however. It surprises me that when you have 48 teams, the fact that Italy still couldn't get through.
0: Correct.
5: But, I'm not... It kind of doesn't feel like you've really made the World Cup yet until you make the round of 32, which would be the group stage in any previous World Cup. But I think I'm confident Australia, that win hopefully should gives us a good shot at making it out of the group stage.
0: I'd say so. I think it's the second time in the Socceroos' history where they've been able to win a World Cup match by 2 goals. I think the only other time came from 2006. So this Socceroos side that we've got, it's stronger than I think we've had in the past, and I reckon we'd be able to make some dents.
5: Yeah, and you think back to that 2006 World Cup, of course, falling short in the round of 16. Interestingly, Australia has made the round of 16 twice.
0: Yep.
5: In the World Cup. Both those times, 2006 losing to Italy, who then went on to win the World Cup, and then, of course, in 2022, we lost to Argentina, who then went on to win it themselves. So both times Australia has made the round of 16, they have lost to the eventual World Cup winners.
0: Bit of a team that goes under the radar sometimes with Socceroos, but we certainly are aware of how good we are. It's just about whether or not the other nations are aware of it. We've got the United States, who themselves can cause a few upsets. They are coming up as the Socceroos' next opponents. What else is happening in the sporting world for us, Cade?
5: Yeah, so a few results overnight as well in the World Cup. A massive 7-1 victory for Germany over Curacao. 7-1 in the end. A 2-2 draw between the Netherlands and Japan. Ivory Coast, a 1-0 victory over Ecuador this morning. And currently in the 74th minute, Sweden hold a 3-1 lead over Tunisia. In the AFL over the weekend, I do agree it wasn't very good fixturing by the league.
0: Yes.
5: I think having those games on at that time, either if you prefer, you know, Aussie rules to soccer.
0: Mm.
5: Which a lot of people do. Some people prefer soccer. It's a great debate we have in our country over which sport is better out of, you know, Aussie rules, rugby league, basketball. We can talk about it. We can debate it forever.
0: Yeah.
5: But you know, even if you do prefer Aussie rules, I think Socceroos does have that ability, like I said, to unite a nation and get a And certainly all the eyes would be on that. So I don't think, and particularly having games like Richmond and Brisbane down in Hobart and St Kilda and GWS at Marvel on at the same time, and they weren't the greatest games of footy, let's be honest. So, yeah, I don't think the AFL handled it well. They could have potentially fixtured them either side of the Socceroos clash. I think have one before and then one after. That would probably be, would have probably been a better option in my eyes. And, yeah, but... overall, it's not my favourite weekend when my team has a bye. I think particularly this year, enjoying the way that we're playing, and I certainly miss seeing us on the weekend. But luckily, we got a quick turnaround Thursday night.
0: Thursday night's when Fremantle Dockers next play at home against Geelong. Geelong didn't have a bye, and Fremantle have had to have a brief pause in their winning streak. 12 wins in a row we're up to for the Fremantle Dockers. 12 or 13?
5: 12 in a row. We're going for 13.
0: Going for 13 against Geelong, who has been the only team where Freo have fallen over again this year. Does having the bye at this time of the year going up against Geelong, could that have a negative effect, Cade?
5: Well, it's interesting because it's almost a repeat of round one where Geelong had played an opening round and we hadn't played. So I'm hoping we don't repeat the result of round one. Like you said, our only defeat for the season, we have won 12 in a row. Geez, I think that's an awesome opportunity to look at this, the only side that's beaten us, to say that we have beaten every team that we've played this year. I still think we should have won that game. Round one should be 13-0, but is what it is. What an opportunity this Thursday night to come out against another contender. And, I think it's a similar clash probably to the Hawthorn game, and we'll have that. We'll have it again with Sydney in a few weeks' time as well.
0: So when does Wharfie time kick in then?
5: Oh, Wharfie time kicks in when it's, I believe, is about 2 or 3 minutes on the clock, or it might be 5 minutes actually, and the margin is under two goals either way. But you know, Wharfie time, as much as we love it, from a fan's perspective, it's probably not something you want to see or you want to hear at the game, because it means the game's a bit too close and the hearts certainly get pumping. But geez, when we do see it, we can't complain, can we? Because the crowd goes up, and I think people are saying, oh, it spooks the opposition. I think the Hawthorn game was probably the first time it actually happened, because I remember we've done Wharfie time a couple of times and it hasn't always worked out for us. I think there was a game against Geelong actually in 2024 where they played Wharfie time and we were down by, I think, less than a kick at that stage, and Sean Manor went through and kicked the game sealer and we lost that by a couple of goals. So the first time we did it was that year as well, 2024, against Collingwood, when we were down by, I think, about 7 points of a few minutes to go, and we managed to draw that game. So, mixed results so far from Wharfie time, but hopefully this year it's something that we can use to our advantage, and we certainly did that against Hawthorn.
0: Let's hope so. And the byes, Kay, they do signify roughly halfway through the AFL season, 10 more weeks to go in the competition. The big improvers of the year, has it been Fremantle or has it been Melbourne?
5: I think Fremantle, whilst they've certainly exceeded my expectations, I didn't think, if you told me you'd be sitting at the bye, we'd be sitting 12-1, you'd certainly take that every day of the week. But I think Melbourne are probably the biggest surprise. No one really had, they were a bottom four team in a lot of people's eyes this year. Granted, the new coach, and now they're sitting fourth on the ladder. Yep. And I think you look back to round one, that those first few games that they won, and we're thinking, oh, okay, this is good early season wins for Melbourne. Good to see them get on the board, and hopefully they can get a few of these easy good wins throughout the season. But they're still up there. They're sitting fourth after round 14. I think no one really could have expected that in my view for Melbourne, and I think Stephen King has to be coach of the year in my eyes.
0: We'll see what happens. So with the coach of the year, we know Alistair Clarkson, 4 premierships, and I don't think he ever won the coach of the year. If he did, he only won it once or twice, and given he won 4 premierships, sometimes the coach of the year may not reflect who is at the top of the table.
5: It seems to be going going that way. I mean, the last 2 years, Chris Fagan, no relation before anyone asks, but he has won the last 2 Coach of the Year awards, and he's been the premiership coach. And I think there's there's been a bit of backlash over that. I think Sam Mitchell might have been the best coach in 2024. Okay. No disrespect to Chris Fagan. No. He has been a remarkable coach, and what he's done for the Brisbane Lions, to considering where they were when he took over and the way he's the position they're in now. But what he's been able to do with that team has been extraordinary. But I think, yeah, Sam Mitchell in 2024 and 2025, there may have been another one in there. I think Matthew Nix taking his side from bottom four to minor premiers last year. So, yeah, I don't like the fact that we're going to award the coach of the year to the premiership coach, because the premiership coach gets his own award. And I think, hopefully this year it's not something that we see. We just automatically go for who's been the best coach. I'd love to see Justin Longmuir be in the conversation for coach of the year, because I think he would certainly be up there this year, especially considering the backlash he has copped over the last few years, really, of his and the questions that have been there over his coaching ability. But I think if you look at what the award, I think, symbolises and what a coach can do, I think Stephen King is, without a doubt, the best coach of the year.
0: So just looking at it, Chris Fagan won the coach of the year in 2025 and 2024. Adam Kingsley in 2023. Craig McRae 2022. Simon Goodwin in 21 when they won the premiership. Ken Hinckley in the COVID year. 2019 is when Chris Fagan won it for the first time. 2018, when Nathan Buckley got Collingwood to a grand final, he was given the coach of the year mantle. Damien Hardwick in 2017 when he got Richmond their first of three premierships of that era. Luke Beveridge in 2016, that was his second one. He won it in 2015, the year prior. John Longmire in 2014, he got it. Ken Hinckley, he first won it in 2013. John Longmire in 2012 won it for the first time when they became premiers. John Worsfold in 2011, after he helped get the West Coast Eagles back off the bottom of the table. 2010, Mick Malthouse won it, no surprises. 2009 was Ross Lyon. Mark Bomber-Thompson, he won it in 2008 and 7. John Worsfold won it in 2006. Neil Craig, the coach of Adelaide at the time in 2005, won it then. Mark Williams, Choco Williams won it in 2004, and Paul Ruse won it in 2003. So that's just a look at how the coaches of the year went. And when you look at the assistant coaches of the year, just looking on the list, there are a few coaches who have won it, who have gone on to become premiership winning coaches and famous senior coaches. John Longmire won it in 2006 when he was a part of Sydney. Our very own Tony McHale won it in 2007 when he was with the West Coast Eagles. I've also seen Peter Sulmich, he won it in 2012 as part of the Fremantle Dockers side. Adam Kingsley, when he was at the Saints in 2015, he won it then. Stuart Jew, he's now spending time at Port Adelaide. He won it in 2016 when he was with the Sydney Swans. Craig McRae in 2019, he won it being a part of Richmond. He's now a premiership winning coach. So they are some of the coaches who are on the list. But, Cade, thank you for your time on the Sports Connection today.
5: Thank you, Ethan.
0: There he goes, Cade Fagan on the show. We will take a break. It's 11:45, and we'll come back with more in a moment.
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18: 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Can Peel pounce on top spot, or can the Royals make a statement in their premiership quest? 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
0: That it is really good to have your company on the Sports Connection today. Thanks to Cade Fagan for coming in and giving a sports update and all the hard work he has done on the show so far. On our way out, I had a good chat a few weeks ago with a young up-and-coming superstar in Luke Weber, and he's such a strong young talent, and he's definitely going to be a name to keep an eye out for on the athletic side of things. I thought I'd play that out of the show today, but before I do hit play, don't forget to donate to the Sport FM Radiothon. It finishes today. Any and all help we can get from you is greatly appreciated, but without further ado, here's my chat with Luke Weber.
19: Joining us on track and field tonight is one of the brightest shining stars in Australian junior track and field. You would have seen him over in Brisbane winning golds in the 100, the 200 and the 400 metres. He might have also walked away with a silver medal in the relays. He is the fastest in the world at the moment, as of the time of this recording, in the 400 metres for athletes born in 2012. I'm speaking about Western Australia's very own Luke Weber, who's been good enough to join us on track and field tonight. Luke, great to have you on the show.
20: Hello, Ethan. How are you?
19: I'm well, thank you. I hope you are as well, Luke. This sport of track and field, you've been in it for a few years. It's treated you well, but how does your experiences to track and field date back? Where did it all begin for you?
20: Well, it all started back in year four when I was in a sport day and I did pretty well. So my dad took me down to Inglewood Little Athletic Centre, and I made a lot of mates there that I still have to this day. And it was just a really awesome experience. So back in year four, Inglewood Athletics.
19: For those who don't know Little Athletics, you have to participate in pretty much every event, certainly from those younger age groups. Was it always the sprints that were something that you really were attracted to and you were good at?
20: Well, you know, a lot of kids, as you're a kid, you always want to do the sprints because that's like what all the cool kids do. But my dad picked me up in long jump. I did a long jump, and then he thought that was a really good long jump I did, so he took me down and, you know, just went from there.
19: So this year, it's been a very successful one for you in this season as well, I should say. You've been able to, in the 400 metres, which I think is your pet event, you've been able to go 48.97, which ranks you, as we said off the top, the fastest in the world for 2012-born athletes. And you were able to win a national gold medal in the 400 metres, going away from the Brisbane Championships with a championship record. What was your plans and expectations in the 400 metres coming into this season?
20: Well, my main goal was actually to run an under 50 400, so 49 seconds. So, yeah, that was really one of my main goals. But then, you know, a couple of weeks later, I managed to run a 48. which is really exciting. And I never believed in a million years that I would be the fastest 14-year-old in the world. Never in a million years.
19: So going into a season, wanting to run sub 50 seconds at the start of the season would have said pretty attainable. And then to get 48 seconds by your own expectations, that would have shocked you. Did that put a bit of pressure on yourself internally going into the national championships? And if so, how did you handle being a 48 second runner going into the national championships?
20: Well, it definitely did put a lot of pressure on me. You know, I have a lot of mates in athletics and they're always, you know, pushing me to run a PB or try really hard and, you know, get this. And, you know, but I kind of told them, like, you know, it's my race and I just want to run it how I want to run it. And I just want to run to win.
19: So you had success in the 400 metres and then you did the 200 metres. So you, with a windy time, ran 21.88 another time, which was just incredible to watch. What was the plan going into that race? And although it was with a bit of a tailwind behind you, were you expecting to go sub-22?
20: Well, I always knew I could go sub-22 because I ran a couple, you know, low sub-22s, so I was getting really... you know, getting really pumped to run the sub-22 time. And, you know, I kind of just wanted that to run that race to win. But, you know, blowing my expectations, running a 21, that was pretty awesome.
19: So we know your strength in the 400 metres and you are a 48-second runner. Do you find yourself

0: crowd coming into this season was you running 11.10 in the 100 metres. You did that at our 2026 state championships. Did running 11.10 give you confidence going into the national championships that maybe you could pull off a pretty rare triple, the 4, the 2 and the 1?
1: Well, yes, it was the last event, the national 100 metre final. And I was, you know, last event, I was like, I'm just going to blow out this one, last of race of the season. So I was like, just may as well run it as fast as I can. And running the 11.1, that was crazy. I never knew I could do that. So it gave me a lot of confidence for that race, knowing I could win. And I had I've definitely worked on my starts too. So it gave me a strong point to win.
0: Luke Weber is the voice you're hearing on track and field tonight. He's the national champion for the under-15s in the 100, the 200 and the 400 metres. The 400 metres, his pet event, having been able to go 48.97 seconds. So the 400 metres long term, is that where you picture yourself, hopefully on the international stage one day? Are you envisioning yourself to be a dominant long-term 400 metre runner?
1: Yeah, that is definitely one of my dreams. Just representing Australia in 400 will be one of my main goals in life. To just the atmosphere of, you know, being an Australian runner and, you know, just running a 400, you know, one of the hardest events in track and field, is really, really exciting.
0: You mentioned before, not too long ago, you probably have to pick distance that you're currently running in. But could you see yourself possibly being an elite 200, 400 metre runner?
1: Well, as you get older, I guess, you know, the more I grow, I can, you know, I can kind of learn and see what, you know, my times. Like, if you've seen Aidan Murphy, he pulled out a 44.4 in the 400 at the Oceania Championships, and he ran a sub-20-second 200. So I guess as I get older, I might pull something out and be like, oh, I'm really good at this event. So maybe in a couple of years, I'll be able to figure out.
0: You are trained by Ebony Talbot. Can you talk to us a bit about the relationship you have with her? Because clearly it's been successful. What makes the relationship with you and Ebony click and work?
1: Well, she's always kind to her athletes. I don't think there's been one time where I felt, you know, insulted by her or she's done something wrong. So she's always kind. And she thinks about the athletes before she thinks about herself. Like, she's running to one event, running to another, to try and warm us up and then go to one to watch someone else's event. And I don't think she's missed one of my competitions in my entire time I've been training with her. She's always gone when she came to Brisbane, and she's been to Adelaide. She was there at Adelaide. So, you know, it's just perfect. She's the best coach in the world. Love being around her. Love the training group.
0: A week in your life, I can imagine, it would be quite busy. You're still juggling school on top of a training load. What does the week in the life of Luke Weber look like from a training perspective?
1: Well, usually Sunday, Monday and Wednesday, I'm usually at the track, you know, at the grass track or at the, you know, WA Athletic Stadium. And usually Tuesday, I'm in the gym doing just light weights or heavy weights. And on a Friday, you know, at Strive, or, you know, or Saturday, where I'm doing a normal competition like the state championships or the national championships, are usually a Saturday. So you just always have to be consistent. It's not really about the hard training. It's more about the consistent training to show, you know, that you can do what you need to do.
0: We have got the 2032 Olympics coming up in Brisbane. How much of that is motivating you, the prospect of having a home Olympic Games in only about a few years' time?
1: Well, it definitely gives me a clear goal on what I want to achieve. And, you know, it sets a stepping stone pathway of what I need to achieve to get there. Like, the World Under 20 Championships is definitely a main goal before the Brisbane 2032, or just, you know, representing Australia at the Oceania Championships. So it gives me a clear goal and pathway, and motivates me that, you know, even if I don't make it there, there's other Olympics, like the 2036 and the 2040.
0: And finally, Luke, we are part of a golden age in Australian athletics. We've seen it before and we're seeing it again now, where we've got some fantastic young sprinters, particularly of the likes of Gout Gout and Lockie Kennedy. And we've seen both of those athletes be able to walk away with internationals on the walk away with medals on the international stage, I should say. Has seeing the success of two Aussie sprinters been able to confirm within you, I suppose, that you can be an elite sprinter from this nation?
1: Well, it definitely motivates me a lot to show that Australian sprinters

0: half-fast due to the typical stereotype that Australians can't sprint. And it shows me that, you know, against the, you know, the Jamaican and American sprinters, like, it just points it out and shows me that, you know, we can beat them and I can do that one day.
1: Luke, really appreciate your time. All the best and thanks so much for coming on board. It's been a wonderful story to watch where you've come from and to be able to perform at such a high level at your age. It's truly special to watch. So thanks for joining us on the show and all the best.
0: Thank you for having me. Have a good night, guys.
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4: Hello there, this is Michael Lynch. The Albanese government is hoping the ceasefire between the United States and Iran will help reduce energy prices. More from politics reporter Nelson Scott in Canberra.
5: The United States and Iran have brokered a peace deal, ending a war which has seen at least 7,000 people killed and upended the global economy. A formal signing is due to take place in Switzerland on Friday, with both sides agreeing to reopen the Strait of Hormuz. US Vice President J.D. Vance has told Fox News the deal marks a new era for the region and should prevent Iran from acquiring a nuclear weapon.
6: It is going to fundamentally transform the Middle East for the next 50 years.
5: Australia has welcomed the deal, emphasising it has long called for a resolution to the conflict. In a statement, the Prime Minister argues restraint and constructive dialogue remain essential to achieving lasting peace. He believes the agreement should help stabilise energy prices, meaning the lower fuel excise is unlikely to continue. Nelson Scott, Canberra.
4: The parliamentary inquiry looking into Labor's tax changes is underway in the capital today. Labor maintains the changes to capital gains tax and negative gearing will allow more young people to get into the housing market, arguing that current arrangements favour investors. But the Australian Chamber of Commerce and Industry's David Alexander disagrees. He believes the tax change will have a significant and sustained effect on business.
7: And that's going to flow through to our growth, our productivity, and even wages in the years ahead. So we have serious concerns about this.
4: Tributes are flowing today for a 9-year-old Perth girl killed in Pakistan. Hania Ahmed was shot dead by local police in what's been described as a case of mistaken identity following an armed robbery. Local authorities say a Pakistani police officer has been taken into custody for questioning and the two robbery suspects have been killed. Pakistani Association of WA Secretary Asim Chowdhury says the community is banding together.
8: The entire community in Australia, specific in Perth, they are very shocked, heartbroken, and they are feeling this all, especially when it comes to the losing of a life for the 9 years old who is a student of Australian Islamic College.
4: In AIR Medical News, a drug that delivers copper to the brain has been identified as a potential treatment for Alzheimer's. Researchers at Monash University in Melbourne say the drug appears to purge the brain of toxic proteins, believed to trigger the incurable disease. In AIR Entertainment News, the BBC has launched an investigation into the Australian version of the TV reality show Married at First Sight. Entertainment reporter Peter Ford says the broadcaster has cited concerns over the backgrounds of some of the contestants.
9: Two of the contestants they've spoken to, one subsequently after filming discovered the person she was matched up with had a drug conviction. Another person has found out the person had a conviction for a fray, how would you describe that, like a minor version of an assault.
4: In other news, witnesses to a shark attack at Coogee Beach in Sydney will be able to access on-site mental health support at a council forum this evening. And a 21-year-old woman has died in Brazil after staff allegedly forgot to attach a bungee cord to her ankles before they threw her from a bridge. This is AIR News. Well, after Australia's 2-0 win over Turkey in the FIFA World Cup, three more matches have been played. In Group E, there were wins for Germany and the Ivory Coast. Germany trounced Curaçao 7-1, with Ahmad Diallo grabbing the winner against Ecuador in the 90th minute. Japan and the Netherlands played out a 2-2 draw. St Kilda has bounced back from last week's last-minute loss to Sydney with an 8-point win over the Giants. Liam Ryan was a standout, booting a stunning 6 goals. Cooper Sharman, who kicked 4, says the Saints are optimistic for the rest of the season, with the club not leaving Victoria again this year.
10: I mean, it's been really promising. We pushed some sides to the final minute, I suppose, in Freo, Brisbane, Sydney, away from home. So we've got a long stretch, all our games in Victoria for the back half of the year. So we're really excited on what we can do for this next 8 games, I think it might be, 8 or 9 games.
4: Well, the dream run of Formula One ace Kimi Antonelli has come to an end, with the Italian teenager forced to pull out of the Barcelona Formula One Grand Prix with mechanical problems. But the race proved to be a triumphant return to the winner's podium for Englishman Lewis Hamilton, recording his 106th Grand Prix victory and his first for Ferrari. George Russell and Lando Norris took the checkered flag in second and third places respectively, while Aussie Oscar Piastri finished fifth. Australian Independent Radio News.
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11: G'day, checking your roads again. It's all looking pretty good. Clear to break down Roe Highway westbound at South Street, Canningvale. No hold-ups there. There is a truck come to a stop. Mitchell Freeway northbound at Loftus Street in West Perth with the left emergency lane blocked. Kwinana Freeway, good run. North or southbound through Jandakot. Pancreatic cancer numbers are outrageous and they need to change. 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That's the latest traffic on 91.3 Sport FM.
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1: 15 degrees is our maximum today with showers forecast for the day. Tomorrow 16 with a low of 3 degrees and Wednesday a top of 17 with a low of 5. Identical conditions on Thursday. Right now in Perth we are on 11 degrees.
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0: Welcome, everybody, and great to have you with us for round 14, 6 points here from ZeroHanger.com. It's great to be with you after another big weekend of AFL footy. Lots to discuss, even though we're in the bye rounds and we lose a couple of games, there is always a heap to discuss after the weekend. My name is Daniel Harford. His name is Mark Stevens, award-winning journalist, the best in business. Steve-o, welcome.
6: G'day, Half. Great to be here. Huge weekend. Did you watch the football?
0: Watch the football.
6: Yeah, it was good. I saw it at the Spread Eagle in Richmond.
0: Oh, you're talking about the soccer?
6: The soccer. Football.
0: Well, we're talking about Aussie rules football.
6: Yeah, but we don't say football. It's footy. And soccer, football.
0: You're confusing me already. I just got here and you're confusing me already.
6: Yeah, so we were a diversion for a while, weren't we? But it was exciting. But the Aussies got the job done. Not a lot of possession, I got to say, but squirted a couple of goals. It doesn't matter,
0: does
6: it?
0: What's the scoreline say? 2-0, mate. 2-0. Go the mighty Socceroos. Fantastic. We'll talk about that shortly. A bit happening in the world of footy. There's lots going on. And I'll tell you what, we found ourselves with another tribunal case that's going to cause a lot of angst amongst the fraternity, Steve-o.
6: You think that North, well, they surely challenged this one, won't they, Half?
0: Paul Curtis tackle on Hamish Davis you're talking about in the North West Coast game, where Paul Curtis has been given by the MRO already a 3-week suspension that I think they have to challenge.
6: Yeah, I mean, I read some of the headlines and the immediate reaction to this, and then I went to the replay and I thought, what's all the fuss about? It was a fair tackle. He showed some care, I think, and sort of rolled the opponent. In the end, the landing was a little bit unfortunate. That's all I'd say. It's another footy accident, Half. That's 2 weeks in a row we've had footy accidents. Accidents happen in footy. We need to move on. So the issue now is that it's either 3 weeks or nothing. So there's no middle
0: ground. But
6: that's
0: okay. Yeah. I'm okay with that.
6: Well, it shouldn't be three in the first place, but...
0: Well, probably, as it's graded, it's 3 weeks. So the system has a grading, obviously, policy, and Michael Christian's done that as part of the MRO process. And that's okay. Now we get the chance to talk about that and take it to the tribunal, if they challenge, which I think they will, and explain exactly what's happened from their perspective, like Billy Frampton did last week in the Brodie Mychek situation, which was incredibly unfortunate. And we found ourselves with another one on this occasion. Paul Curtis has done nothing wrong in this tackle. He's locked him up, absolutely. The ball spills out, and then they fall to the ground. There was no drive. There was no secondary motion. There was no force executed. I agree with you. I reckon he almost protected him on the way down as well. Unfortunately, he fell awkwardly and landed on his head and was ruled out of the game with concussion. We don't always have to have a villain in these scenarios. We don't always have to be looking for blood as supporters because someone got hurt. Someone is going to get hurt in the inherent nature of AFL footy at times. And we've just seen some really unfortunate accidents last week and, of course, in this scenario as well. There's no reason, in my view, why Paul Curtis should be serving a suspension for that situation.
6: Oh, not at all. And again, it's about the end result, not the action. We were supposed to move back towards the action a little bit half, weren't we? But there's no concussion there. We're not even thinking twice about it. If he bounces up, it's play on and no free kick. So I just think it's extraordinary that we've got to this stage. But again, Chris O's put it up, as he does as the MRO. It'll go to the tribunal. And I don't think Chris O gets offended. He just has to tick the boxes. But a lot of the times now, these things are getting overturned and we're having tribunal cases. So you sort of have to question where we're at with the MRO, to be honest, so many layers. When it was introduced, it was to not have tribunal cases. Now everybody's having a ping at it, Half.
0: Yeah, but when it was introduced, the concussion conversation wasn't anywhere near as ferocious and as heated as it is now on the back of the research that's been done the last couple of years and what we now know about the impacts, long-term impacts of concussion. So I can see why the MRO and the AFL do what they do with adjudicating these scenarios, but there still has to be a level of transparency, but also fairness into the understanding that the game is inherently dangerous at times, and sometimes there will be accidents, and no one's at fault for that. That's just the system.
6: Yeah, it's a dangerous game for it. Also dangerous selling games, obviously, to Perth. They got out of it, North, didn't they? They dodged a bullet.
0: I was thinking about you. Thinking about you during this game.
6: I had the finger on the X button ready to go. Because if they're 0-2, that's a disaster. Against West Coast, who are not a very good team.
0: Well,
6: and they still couldn't get it done.
0: Well,
6: they're better than they were, but North, with what they had available, should have won that a bit easier.
0: Well, maybe selling the game last week won them the game this week because they were able to sit there all week, train in the conditions, acclimatise to the time delay, the time lag, of course, 3 hours time change. So maybe, Steve-o, selling the game, which they weren't going to win against Fremantle anyway, considering they're the best team in footy at the moment, maybe selling that game has given them the win.
6: Yeah, it's a bit of sugar, Half. I mean, if it was here, if it was at Marble, they win by 8 goals because West Coast, to be honest, aren't much chop. And what about the Waterman miss? Now, I spoke about this on the outer wing. Waterman's kicking for West Coast is costing them games. Such a skilled player normally. Yep. This year, the ball drops no good. No confidence. He had a shot there in the last minute, set shot. What was it, 35 out straight in front? I reckon for a small moment there, he was thinking, will I go around the body?
0: He was. It's 100% he was.
6: And I'm thinking, that's his preferred mode at the moment. He was maybe worried that, what if I go around the body and the siren goes?
0: Yep.
6: I'm on the arc and the siren goes. So he pulled back on that, and that was a bad sign. I actually sat there and said, I think he's going to miss this. You could just tell. And then poked at it and whacked it into the right post. That's painful, Huff.
0: Yeah, that's a bad result. It cost them the game in the end. Obviously, there's lots of factors that cost them the game, but that was the moment late in the game that they had the chance to win it. He's got the yips. But we've seen this across the competition. We saw Patrick Cripps in that game against Geelong 2 weeks ago go around the corner from 12 metres out. Cooper Sharman did it in the game at Marvel Stadium yesterday against the Giants for the Saints. Late in the game, because he missed one early in the game from 20 metres out directly in front. Late in the game, he's 12 metres out.
6: He rushed it, didn't he?
0: He rushed it and plays on and kicks it around the corner and plays on.
6: Berry did it too for
0: players
6: Port.
0: Are getting very jumpy in front of goal for set shots at the moment.
6: Berry did it for Port late in that game. That was just terrible. I mean, you go back, I forget who was commentating, but go back and do what you've done since you're an eight-year-old. Straighten up and kick it straight through the high diddle-diddle. Berry had a stinker and then kicked to the pocket where he should have gone to the top of the square. Missed another one at halftime. I know he's a young player, but I think that's time to go back for the Sandful son, because that was horrid. To go around the corners cost them another game. And Waterman, I think, should go around the corner, though, because that's the only way at the moment he can kick straight.
0: Well, hang on a second. You're Arthur and Martha. You don't know who you are. You're kicking straight, you're going around the corner.
6: Well, I've got mixed messaging there, I've got to say. But I was frustrated at Berry. That was terrible. I mean, really bad stuff for a guy I've watched in junior footy. He's got a lot of skill, a country boy. But, gee, that wasn't good. And then what about Larky, the skipper of North?
0: Yes.
6: Actually felt
0: Four
6: sorry.
0: Four goals, did a good job. Yeah. Big Nick.
6: Then he felt sorry for Waterman. In the post-match interview on the ground, you think, wow, this is great. This is grit. You know, come on, the Kangas. Come on, the Shinboners. All he could do was talk about how bad he felt for Waterman. Oh, he's a good player. I'm so sad he missed. And I feel for him. In your day, half that wouldn't happen. And I was sitting there thinking, what would Hodgie have said? What would Luke Hodge have said? And I'm telling you, he's not saying that.
0: No, well, the world's a bit different these days. Grumpy old men like you and me, we come from a different era where it was kill or be killed. These blokes don't seem to have that sort of mentality, particularly post-game, as opposed to what we used to grow up with, Steve-O. So no real surprise there, but the Kangas going to win, and I reckon they did it because they sold the game.
6: And can I mention Job Shanahan again?
0: Oh, man. He's our man.
6: Well, he's 6 points
0: on.
6: He's huge hands. He takes clean contested grabs. Kicking again, a bit of an issue, probably a little bit indecisive on a couple, but he kicked a good banana. And I talked about watching Berry a couple of years ago doing some scouting for an AFL club, which I won't name half. But I looked at Shanahan that year and thought, gee, this guy is something special. And I weighed him up against Harry Armstrong and Jonty Fall. I had him clearly ahead of those two. They're both
0: Why
6: now
0: didn't your team pick him up?
6: Well, they didn't have a pick
0: didn't
6: in that area.
0: Didn't they like your
6: they
0: advice?
6: They had another tall and somebody else they were taking. Another tall I rated even higher than Shanahan. But Shanahan slipped right through. Armstrong and Fall. I had a look at Armstrong. Looks okay. Bit of a mark kick player. Fall hasn't got the size that this guy's got. So this is an absolute bargain. And I'm just saying Richmond, with that plethora of picks that they had early, should have taken Job Shanahan.
0: Well, plenty overlooked him, but he's looking like a pretty solid player, Job Shanahan. I like him. And he's 6 points own. Superstar on the rise here at Zero Hanger HQ. That's what he is. Hey, you mentioned before, Steve-O, as we move on, the Socceroos 2-0 victory over Turkey, or Turkey, as they are now.
6: I'm not sure how that happens,
0: but good luck to the Turkeans and their captain, who said too much in the build-up. 2-0 to the Socceroos. It was the middle of the afternoon yesterday. As St Kilda and the Giants, there was Richmond and Brisbane down at Hobart at Blundstone Arena, or Ninja Stadium it's called. Now, should the AFL have cleared out? Should they have given the World Cup clear air so that we could all embrace the Socceroos with the World Cup campaign?
6: I've thought about this half. It was an opportunity. At 2 p.m. Sunday, now I'm not a football expert by any regards, but I've watched a lot of World Cups. I can't recall a game smack bang 2 o'clock on a Sunday in our time zone to be able to go to the pub and get behind. Normally they're 5 a.m., which the next one is.
0: Yep.
6: So it was an opportunity for the AFL. Having said that, the AFL's the AFL. The AFL's still the king of sport here in Australia. They don't have to balk just because there's some football on. So I think it could coexist. And we saw still 17,000 people there, which was acceptable. And the Saints haven't been travelling too well. I don't think we needed to stop our football forever and start waving flags.
0: I don't know. I reckon it would have been an opportunity. There was only two games played yesterday, and they would have... Although the fixture was out, the AFL fixture was out before the World Cup fixture, so
6: that was already set.
0: They can change it.
6: They've done things in the past.
0: Relatively quickly, I think the World Cup fixture was released in December. Yep. So they would have been able to change it if they wanted to. I don't know why. It's a bit of a, you know, six and one, half dozen out there. I think they could have done it. Mm. They don't want to be giving, be seen to be giving soccer a leg up or a football a leg up. I don't know why that animosity is there, I must admit. No. But anyway, that's seemingly the way it is. Because I must admit, we were distracted at Marvel Stadium yesterday. We were distracted watching the soccer, particularly once you scored the first one. You're on edge. You're on edge and you're just trying to work out what's going to happen next in the game. It was a great moment for the nation. And now, you mentioned Saturday at 5 a.m. the next game.
6: The AFL, they're lucky.
0: Because now everyone's on board. We've got that first win. Mm. The whole sporting community will be on board the Socceroos now. So the next one's Saturday, 5 a.m., and the week after is Friday at midday. So they're going to get away with it. They don't have any more problems until perhaps we get through to the knockout phase, and then it could be game on again.
6: Friday at midday sounds like a long lunch for people.
0: That's a long lunch. That's going to be good fun.
6: That's going to be a start and then hopefully a celebration.
0: That's Paraguay
6: too. I don't think they had to move it. The issue was obviously Toby Green at the Giants even said, I prefer to be watching the soccer. The AFL would have been thrilled with that, wouldn't they? But 17,000, lame crowd. Ross Lyon said, look, we haven't been going that well. And then he said, well, last time we played the Giants, they had 3,000 turn up. So he's given them a whack.
0: Give them a whack, yeah.
6: But I reckon the Giants' numbers are a bit wobbly. If you look at
0: from
6: the
0: a crowd perspective,
6: no doubt.
0: Like, no, there's no traction at all. There's no traction at all.
6: No, but you look at the figures are rubbery. Is that what I was trying to say? That so, sometimes they seem to be, you know, 16,500 when it looks like about 7,500.
0: So the chicken at the Chinese restaurant, it's rubbery.
6: Yeah, that's right.
0: Yeah, it's a nice rubbery thing.
6: I like that
0: much.
6: Rubbery duck on Hey Hey, It's Saturday. But no, I think the AFL should have backed themselves in. It was a good day of footy. The game in Tassie went completely under the radar. Ninja Stadium. Ninja. Yep. They make the air fryers, Ninja. You know that? We've got a Ninja
0: and the
6: air fryer.
0: Yeah.
6: I don't know where that brand came from, but now they're sponsoring it. And Richmond, look, they're selling games too, which is not great. I've got my mate Pete here who's just watching today, the local dry cleaner's son. I don't think he's too thrilled about it. He'd prefer to have been at the G yesterday than his team down at Ninja Stadium, Air Fryer Park.
0: Mate, you need ninjas in your kitchen. And they're making coffee machines too now, just by the way. My daughter's got one of them. Moving on from Ross, you mentioned Ross there. Whinging coaches, Steve-O, they're back again. And Damien Hardwick's becoming a recidivist at this sort of stuff. And on Friday night down at the Cattery, he was unhappy with the standard of umpire and he brought out the Roman Colosseum lines and the thumbs up, thumbs down for free kicks and the like, talking about basically the noise of affirmation at away venues. Deflecting, and this is, you know where he played a lot of his footy? At Essendon under Kevin Sheedy.
6: Yeah.
0: Kevin Sheedy was the greatest deflector in the history of coaching. Damien Hardwick's taken a leaf out of his booklet. He's trying to just deflect away from the poor performance relatively of the Gold Coast Suns, and he's trying to just take the focus off that and worry about little things that don't mean anything. You're talking about the umpiring on Friday night. Yeah, they got a few dodgy ones, but there's dodgy ones every single week.
6: It wasn't great, though, with Danger and Cameron.
0: It happens every single week in every single game.
6: Those two guys get a good run.
0: There's no difference between games at Geelong to games at Optus Stadium, games at the Adelaide Oval, games at the Gabba. Sydney probably don't have as big a noise of affirmation. But that's the challenge for the Gold Coast, to create an environment where they get the advantage and the rub of the green when they're at home against the opposition. This is the opportunity for the Gold Coast Suns. Don't worry about whinging about it when you get done by the Cats on a Friday night. Get back to work. Get your players better because they've been a really disappointing team so far. 7-6 at the season, sitting in ninth position. Teams thought, a lot of football people thought they were going to be a top four contender, premiership contender this year. They are a long way off that at the moment. So I think there's a real deflection there from Damien Hardwick. But the opportunity, the noise of affirmation at People First Stadium at the Gold Coast is to get people there supporting their team and have the same advantage that all the away teams have when they travel on the road as well.
6: It's too casual up there. It's a carnival atmosphere.
0: Well, they've got to sort that out.
6: Yeah, it's like Dreamworld. But, everyone's having fun, which is fine. Hasn't got the passion that they have down at Geelong. Do you think it's rubbing off on the players? I thought...
0: Well, that's the other
6: thing. Noah Anderson at halftime was, you know, in the end, wasting his time talking to umpires. I'm not sure what you get out of that. And then after the game was asked again and sort of dodged around the question. But, are they focusing too much on it? You as a coach, would you bother having your captain go up at halftime?
0: I don't mind a little bit of clarification from the captain if that's what they need to do to work out what's going on and how they can get some advantage from that by understanding how the interpretation is going to be played that night. I've got no problem with that. But your point is, if it's the coach who's leading the charge in terms of just looking for excuses or other conversations to have rather than why aren't we good enough at the moment, then I think that might creep into the playing group and give them an out, get them to start looking for reasons why outside of their performance and their preparation and their ability to play at the moment. So I think that's a relevant point, that maybe it does start to creep into your playing group and maybe then that starts to fracture.
6: But congrats to Hardwick for speaking his mind in press conferences. I think they're pretty dull at the moment. At least it's given us something to talk about. So credit to him. No, but look, he's being honest. The AFL won't be happy, obviously, because I can't recall the umpires being under the pump like this so much.
0: Well, there's been a fair bit of commentary around the umpiring standard this year.
6: Well, yeah, and hugely under the pump. Yeah. Oh, it's been poor. The other thing with the umpires half, and I haven't really got an issue with this, but the dissent rule still exists in the rule book. They haven't come out and said that dissent's now okay. The dissent levels in footy, they're certainly not a football levels, but there's a lot of carry-on going on after free kicks at the moment, and it just seems a free-for-all. I wouldn't be surprised if there's a crackdown at some stage. Someone gets pinged for dissent because it's back. Remember, you did it and it was 50 metres.
0: I can't agree with you on that. Yes, there's expressing some emotion every now and then after a decision that they don't agree with. I don't think you're entitled as a human being to respond.
6: I agree, but they haven't come out and said it's okay. The rule's still there. The umpires are being
0: abused. So they're not being abused verbally. Clearly.
6: Remember, they used to ping them just for pointing to the scoreboard.
0: Yeah, which is stupid. That was a stupid interpretation of the rule. That's not. You've got to allow these people to be humans. They're not robots.
6: Yeah.
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6: There's a lot of weird stuff goes on in footy. While we're on the umpires, the rub of the head, remember Frazier got done near the goal?
0: Yes.
6: Now, I was at the Bulldogs game Thursday night against Adelaide.
0: Yeah.
6: Down behind the goals in the Top Dogs area, actually. But Will Lewis, at one stage, the ball was down the other end. Two Adelaide players came up and rubbed on the head. And quite forcefully. At the same time. The umpire
0: like
6: was
0: a little
6: about,
0: Buddha. They're just rubbing him for good luck, are they?
6: The umpire was 3 metres away. He just looked at it and did nothing. So where's the consistency there? Just because the ball's at the other end, Adelaide are about to kick a goal, don't let it go, umpire. I saw that. I saw it and I put it in the notebook and other people saw it. It should be paid half. If you're rubbing the head in 1 week and get pinged and then you do it in another area, get pinged. So that was a really bad one that's slipped under the radar Thursday night.
0: Well, I'm sure they will talk about that in the umpire review when they review the games from the weekend, Steve. Speaking of the laws of the game, you're a bit annoyed about what's happening with the lasso rule.
6: Yeah, well, obviously used another cowboy term, ricochet. That's a cowboy movie thing, isn't it? As well as lasso.
0: I'll take your word for that.
6: So it's now become the ricochet rule. It's not what it was for, is it? It should be a disposal, a handball or a kick that is a bit wayward or looks like the old deliberate out-of-bounds rule. Not a deflection off the foot that we have to check that's an accident.
0: Now, we've talked about this at the start of the year, Stephen, when this came. It started to creep into the game and the officiating. It's a last disposal rule. It should be a clean handball or kick out of bounds. That is the free kick to the opposition team. Any incidental contact on the way through or on the line, as you say, rolls out off a foot or a hand or whatever it might be, that's not a disposal. You don't get a number, a stat for that in the stat column. So if it's not a stat in the stat column, you don't get a free kick for it for the opposition when it goes out of bounds. And we've talked about this, and I know that... Headquarters, AFL HQ loves the show. They love 6 points on a Monday morning. They can't get enough of it. And Swanee is going to do something about that for us. I'm sure about it. I'm sure he's going to fix that because it's not the interpretation. It's not the way the law is written, but it's the way it's been given at the moment, which is not right.
6: Yeah.
0: Little things annoy people.
6: Yeah, they do. And it's a messy part of the game. And I just still don't like players pulling away to make sure they don't touch it and all that sort of carry on. So there's some good parts with that rule and some bad parts. For me, a lot of it doesn't feel like footy.
0: I'll tell you, if you just umpire it as it's written, it's fantastic. It'll be fine. It's a really good thing, I reckon. I'm a supporter of the last touch, last disposal rule, but it's got to be interpreted the way it's written and not just this incidental contact situation which you're talking about, Steve-O.
6: Yeah.
0: That's no good. Now, I want to talk about the top five players in the competition. I've given you a task to give me the top five players in the competition. We're more than halfway through the season now. We've got a body of work. We've got good sample size. Who are the top five players in the AFL, according to you, Mark Stevens?
6: Well, I'll start at number five, and I've got three or four here, so I can't separate them.
0: Yes,
6: you've
0: got to put them in order. They need an order.
6: Okay. No.
0: Don't give me top five just as a handful.
6: All right, I'll start with one. Okay, so I'm going to go Bonampally at one. I still think he's got the runs on the board. Average game against Adelaide, will bounce back. Number two, this is for players you worry about as an opposition supporter now. I've got Cozzy Pickett at two. I just think he is just dynamite at the moment. He's got a bit of a habit of ducking his head, which he needs to get out of, but you can live with that. Certainly Melbourne supporters don't mind. Nick Dacos is trying to probably do too much and has had to do too much, kicking in, whatever. Heaney at four? Yep.
0: Ooh, so it's going to be a discussion.
6: Really unfortunate grand final record that he's had, but that's something that hopefully this year he can change, and he looks sensational. I can't split four players at five.
0: No, well, you have to. You can't have four players at five. Think about that for a second.
6: All right. Well, I'm going to make a huge call.
0: I'm
6: going to put the Wizard at five. I just think he's a game-changing beast, little animal of a thing, and I've got him at five because I've just thought about it. Opposition supporter, you worry about him. He's going to rip the game apart. And I watched him in the first half against the Dogs in the last time the Hawks played, and I thought, son, you're the best player in the comp. So I'm going to stick with that. So I'm going to have him at five.
0: Not a bad five, Steve. You're around the mark, I'll tell you, but you're wrong. These are the correct five in order, according to me anyway, for the halfway, or just over halfway through the season. Isaac Heaney is the best player in the competition. We've discussed this a couple of times. You've got to pay attention when I'm talking on 6 points. Isaac Heaney is a dominant force in the middle of the ground, scoreboard impact, max damage. He's awesome, Isaac Heaney. Did it again on the weekend for the Swans in their win over Port. Marcus Bontempelli is number two. So I'm happy to sort of come with you on that one for the Bont. Everyone loves the Bont. Perhaps not at his best at the moment, but he's still high enough to be number two. Cozzy Pickett is the third best player in the competition, according to me and you, Steve-O. He's a ripper. 32-3 on the weekend for the Demons against the Bombers, just for the recent efforts. But he's, talk about max damage, he'd have to be, I would think, Nick Watson may be similar to a degree, one of the hardest players to coach against and defend against. Doesn't matter where he is in the ground, he is dynamic, he's electric, he is so good to watch. So he's number three. Luke Jackson's the fourth best player in the competition. He's the unicorn over there in Fremantle, and his impact on that team this year has been unbelievable. And he's looking at taking Maxie Gawn's top spot for the All-Australian Ruckman too, just by the way, which isn't an easy thing to do. He's number four. And in number five, and again, another highlight from the weekend, more recency bias perhaps, but Jordan Dawson is the fifth best player in the competition. He can play anywhere, and there's no better man for recognising a moment No better player in the competition for recognising a moment, I don't reckon, than Jordan Dawson. So he sneaks into the top five, my top five for the first time in history. So congratulations to Jordan Dawson. He's in the top five players of the competition.
6: Good on him. No Dacos.
0: No Dacos.
6: Controversial.
0: Well, no Wizard, no Dacos.
6: Yeah, someone has to miss out. Out there. Butters goes all right too, doesn't he?
0: Yeah, but they're not top five worthy as far as I'm concerned.
6: Yeah, no, we both agree on Cozzy Pickett. Just you can sort of see this coming in the preseason, the power now he's got and the fitness base. You know, and credit to him. He's obviously had family issues. He's had to travel to Darwin a few times. He's just going beautifully. Melbourne certainly can't afford to lose him.
0: No,
6: he's the spark of the entire
0: footy
6: team.
0: Speaking of Jordan Dawson too and family issues, I mean, obviously everyone knows what's happened to his family in the last little while, tragically. His ability to get back has been quite something. And I've now, just watching him play the last month, but also admiring him for the last couple of years, I actually think he's the best captain in the competition.
6: He drags people along, doesn't he, with him, there's no doubt. I also think he's kicking half. We're talking about people kicking around corners and people veer off and they've got their sort of styles. Not Grian Myers, I mean, what's going on there? But
0: he's a fantastic kick.
6: Yeah, but his goal kick, the way he veers, I mean, he's not a great set shot.
0: I don't know where he starts or how he gets there. As long as he gets to the middle.
6: His set shots aren't great, but everyone does things differently and he makes the most of what he's got. But what I was saying is that he just kicks lasers.
0: He's a laser man.
6: He's an old-fashioned straight head, straight up over the goal umpire's head, like Jason Dunstall used to kick, basically, just lasers. And it's a beautiful kicking action. He doesn't really veer off. It's just simple. And when you look at Jordan Dawson, he's almost the perfect, pure footballer, if you like.
0: Yep.
6: There's nothing too flashy there, but he does everything so well. You know, left hand, right hand, handball, everything.
0: He gets it done.
6: If you do a book on each skill, he ticks everything.
0: He goes in the middle of the ground. He gets clearances when required. He'll roll behind the footy and as the spare and just be the springboard for the Crows when needed. He goes forward like we saw against the Bulldogs on the weekend and kick goals. He's so good and he just lifts that team and they all come with him. And considering what he's been through recently, it's quite phenomenal what he's been able to achieve. And I must admit, when he was drafted or traded by the Swans, I thought, he's a good player, but he's not that much.
6: Well, he was a
0: halfback flanker.
6: He has become
0: a sensational player.
6: Yeah. Huge pickup for them. I think he's been good for a couple of years. I'm glad now he's getting some of the credit he deserves. I'm not sure how he was allowed to have a record-breaking first quarter without enough attention. wasn't really, because they could see it coming, surely.
0: Well, the Dogs didn't turn up till quarter time, so.
6: No, so that was game over.
0: He wasn't playing against much.
6: But no, sensational player. And the Crows are starting to build half, to be honest. They've got some. Not too many holes in that side.
0: Getting there.
6: Obviously, players to come back as well. Does Tex fit back in there? Probably does.
0: Well, absolutely he does. Absolutely does. No, he'll be fine. Big Tex back in the lineup. They're getting there. They're an interesting team to watch, I reckon, the Crows. They're a long way from the finished product or a contender, I reckon, at the moment. But they've got the capacity to be that. So we'll keep an eye on them at the back end of the season.
6: But you look at them across the park, they look even. They're all mature bodies. They're smart in the way they use the ball. They just look like a good footy team. Whereas some of the teams you look at, like a dog's breakfast at times, but they're organised in what they're doing.
0: Now, speaking of dog's breakfast, that's a 6 points, but there's always a couple of sort of 6.1s and 6.2 and 6.3s here on a Monday morning at zerohanger.com. The Essendon coaching process. Now, what the hell is happening at the Bombers when we've got, apparently, the president having a preferred candidate for a coaching process? That doesn't seem overly transparent to me, Steve.
6: No, I'm not sure who he whispered that to. Some people are saying he's announced a preferred candidate. He hasn't announced anything. It's a story written by my old mate Scotty Gullen in the Herald Sun. That's obviously.
0: Well, he doesn't get it wrong.
6: No, he doesn't get it wrong, Scotty. So it's well sourced. It's been whispered to somebody who's whispered to somebody else that Solly's the man. I thought at that press conference when they took over and Scott left, the way he was talking about Solly, I thought, yeah, he's right in the mix. So Solly, they love him there. He hasn't really got the coaching credentials if you look at his pure CV half.
0: No.
6: He'd be up against a Longmire and whatever, but they're looking at someone to unify the footy club. They haven't had a bounce like Josh Fraser has, but they haven't got the players.
0: Got
6: a full list. Carlton have barely had an injury all year.
0: Interesting timing for Solly to come in after the game on the weekend and say that he loves coaching too, after perhaps being the preferred candidate.
6: So more and more the mail is that Hurd won't get the job. So that's just drifting along. But yeah, my insiders that are close to the action at Tullo say it won't be Hurdy. So that has to favour Solly at this stage.
0: You would think so, but you would hope that if you're going to run a process that doesn't favour anyone. This is the whole point of the process. You don't favour anyone. You go through the candidates and you work out who's going to be the best rather than having preconceived ideas. Yep. That doesn't make any sense. That's not a good look for the Bombers, I reckon.
6: No, but I do admire Andrew Welsh. He's a straight up and down guy. As a player, I worked with him at Channel 7. He started a business in temporary fencing that took off and then ended up buying a parcel of land out back at Craigieburn somewhere, and is now a magnate. So he's now developing up. Echuca's doubling in size with an estate he's doing up there. So he's been a huge success, Andrew Welsh. So just back him in, Half. He's a pretty smart operator.
0: Right, Welsh, well, you got the support of Mark Stevens. That's all you need in the world of footy these days. And speaking of support from Mark Stevens, I heard you and Michael Voss were hanging out together.
6: Yeah, we did catch up Saturday morning, actually. We frequent the same neighbourhood, bumped into him a couple of times at a coffee shop. This time had a coffee together for 15, 20 minutes.
0: Did you?
6: He's in a good space, Vossy, at the moment. He's going to have a short break coming up with the family. He's taken the situation well. I think he handled the media side of it very well, the way he did that one-on-one interview. It was just interesting talking to him about how all that unfolded. I think it was a clean break.
0: What's he going
6: to
0: do?
6: Well, he doesn't know. But there's opportunities, I believe, at Fox coming up. But that's very embryonic. And then after that, he'll decide what he does going into the future. But it was a pretty clean exit, I thought. And Bossy handled himself beautifully through it all. And we await and see. What it does say, that we didn't see Brad Scott at the exit, did we? I think the days of sack coaches sitting next to the president and the GM of footy, et cetera, are over.
0: I'm okay with that.
6: Yeah.
0: I don't know why
6: it's a mess. I don't know why they were doing it. They're trying to do it to push forward and sell themselves as a humble person.
0: You're given the Kyber. If you're given the Kyber, mate, there's no reason for you to sit next to the bloke who gave you the Kyber at the press conference. That doesn't make any sense to me.
6: Yeah, so that's gone. And I think that's worked out well for Vossi and Brad Scott. So probably not as good for the journos because you look for the grimmest face when they're sitting next to each other. But I don't think we'll ever see that again, Half.
0: Right, Steve, it's been a big addition after round 14. There's always heaps going on. There's a few bye rounds still to go in the AFL before we get back to 9 games a week. But there's always plenty of action in the world of AFL footy. And, of course, the only place you need to be to find out all that's going on, zerohanger.com. We'll catch you again next time on 6 Points.
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10: Welcome back to 91.3 Sport FM. Regan Spear here with you to take you through some of the post-match thoughts of our WA teams and their opponents' head coaches from the round that was in the AFL. Just the one Western Australian side taking the field in the AFL for round 14, and it was the West Coast Eagles just falling short by a singular point against North Melbourne on Saturday afternoon at Optus Stadium. West Coast Eagles head coach Andrew McWalter, he shared his thoughts post-game. Let's hear how he reflected on the loss.
11: Andrew, unlucky today. Good fight back, but just that little lapse between the end of the second and midway through the third probably cost you in the end.
12: Yeah, I think it did. That's a good summary. I think we probably didn't think we quite played as well today as we have for 8 weeks. And there were times where the game could have got away from us. But to be able to fight back again, huge resilience shown. I think we're 20 points down almost at three-quarter time maybe. And giving ourselves a chance again. Like, I think that's three games in a row. Was it less than 10 points? It's shattering to not win those games. But it's also huge growth that we're playing the way we are. We're definitely playing better football, better system, giving ourselves a chance of winning more games.
11: It's unfair that the last kick on Jake's shoulders is probably going to be talked about as much as it will be. But how do you get around a guy like him during his bye? Because the goalkeeping woes were before this game, and how do you make sure it just doesn't mentally hurt him too much given what's just happened out there?
12: Yeah, I understand that, you know, he gets the last go, but I think there's probably six or eight shots missed in throughout that game that were pretty easy shots on goals for both teams. We got lucky a bit in early in the game. They missed some easy ones as well. So, me personally as a coach, I absolutely love that I've got a key forward having the most shots in the competition. What an absolute treat that is to be able to coach someone like that. So, love how Jake's competing. He'll be riding the emotion of this. Like, he's such a proud competitor, and we're just going to support him. He's going to continue to work hard, which he always does, and he shows the way for our young key forwards. We got an 18-year-old and a 19-year-old next to him in that forward line, and if they're seeing him as the example, they're going to be set up for good long careers.
11: How do you, though, make sure, I suppose, it doesn't affect him too much in the latter half of the season during this break? Like, obviously he goes away, but when he comes back, how do you just get around him, I suppose, and ensure that he's got confidence coming back into the second half of the year?
12: Yeah, we'll just keep showing evidence of him competing and giving himself chances, and we'll keep working with him when he's goal-kicking. He's got some really solid plans in place. We've done some work with him. We continue to work with him, and it will just be something we continue to do.
1: Shanahan was awesome in that second half. Mm. Curious to know what you said to him at halftime, and then what did you make of his response there?
12: Look, for me, with Job, all I say to him all the time is just keep competing. Keep giving yourself a chance to compete. Keep working hard. He's, what is he, I think 19? Is he 20 yet? Not sure. Not yet. No. 19. I thought he probably changed the game in the second half, didn't he, when he went behind the ball? I think he took maybe four marks there, and then it turned when he went forward, three marks or so in the forward half as well. So we're going to have, if Joe continues to work hard like he is, we're going to have a serious player for a long time. So he's going to have ups and downs, as 19-year-old key forwards do, but we'll just keep working hard and giving him the best chance we can to jump at the ball and show his strengths.
1: And to have the confidence banana pocket as well. What was going through your mind at that moment?
12: Last week, I think he had a chance late in the game and he sort of rushed it. So I love that he took his time, went back. He just missed a set shot just prior to that. A fair bit of pressure on your shoulders, I imagine, at that time, just to trust his skill. And I'm sure he's done that kick plenty of times at practice, and to be able to execute it was pretty cool.
3: What sort of belief do you reckon the team's got at the moment in fourth quarters? Because it does seem to be a bit of a strength at the moment.
12: Yeah, we certainly have belief in the fitness work we've done, and the endurance and the capability of our group. It's been pretty strong, certainly in the last 8 weeks. I think ultimately in our game you get real belief from winning. That's just what happens. But there's enough going right in our game at the moment that we are building the belief internally that we're playing the right way, we're competitive, we're giving ourselves a chance of winning every game.
3: Do you think these last two losses, the way that they've happened, they're going to be losses that the players learn a lot from?
12: For sure. Yep. You want to... Because we're so young, we've done some training around close game scenario, but we have prioritised just building the rest of our game first. We weren't in close game scenarios for a long period of time, so it's a good problem to have, and we'll keep working through that.
9: What do you make defensively tonight? Lucky and Jack have kicked four apiece. Mm. No Jimby, no McCarthy, so you bring them players into that. So how does that weigh up when you lost by points? It's not something you're building.
12: Yeah, and it's also North's strength. I think that's worth acknowledging. They're one of the best aerial teams in the comp. So we knew we'd have some challenges, but, a lot of free kicks paid in the aerial contest tonight. Seems to be a bit more across the competition this weekend being paid in the aerial contest, so we'll have to get some clarity on that. But, I thought the guys competed hard. Our system, we knew we'd have... If I'm being honest, we probably didn't get enough pressure on the ball at times tonight. It was a little bit down to where it's been previously, so certainly sometimes those guys were getting a little bit easier ball than we would have liked. But we kept competing, we kept enduring through that, and, we're not going to have Rubes for a little while in particular, so we're going to have to continue to keep progressing these guys and developing ways to compete if we are a tad undersized.
10: Andrew McWalter, West Coast Eagles head coach, speaking there post-match after a one-point defeat
13: to North Melbourne. Let's head to the winners' rooms now, where the Kangaroos turned around their uncompetitive performance in round 13 against the Dockers to hold on late against the West Coast Eagles. North Melbourne head coach Alistair Clarkson spoke to the media post-win. Let's take a listen in to see how he summed it up.
3: Kaiko, you had to absorb a lot of pressure late. How significant a win is that for your footy club?
14: Fine line between pleasure and pain, isn't there? I can't tell you, I was overly confident that Jake was going to miss that shot. And we were lucky to win in the end. We did do enough, however, particularly coming off such a poor performance last week. We did do enough, you know, we tackled well, we applied a lot of pressure. And particularly, you know, around the end of the first quarter and start of the second, you know, Harley got going, lit the fuse, you know, in the last part of the first quarter and early part of the second, and you know, to rally from that when we're significantly challenged, when we're on the road, and you know, the West Coast crowd got behind their side, and we could have really easily folded at that point in time, particularly after last week's loss. But we dug in there and found a way to get ourselves back in front by half time. And then, of course, our third quarter was strong. They kicked the goal late in the third that just gave them a little bit of a sniff again. And then they, as you know, with West Coast over here, you know, it's when the wind's behind their sails, they can get going. And we did really well to hold them back. But you know, just luck that we ended up winning the game, really, because with it at the death knock, they probably should have finished that goal and win the game of footy.
3: Tackle numbers were big and you won contested ball. What were you looking for specifically from your players to show a response this week?
14: Oh, exactly that, a response. You don't lose your talent. Yeah, we'll look at the reasons why coming out of the Gold Coast win. Then we have a bye, try to get ourselves ready for Fremantle, why we're so poor in our application to our effort and our energy levels. Because that was just so unlike us last week. You know, we don't pretend that, you know, we know we've got a lot of work to do as a footy side, but you know, we haven't seen that type of performance from us for a long period of time. And sometimes they happen. You don't like it, but every one of us that have been in the game for a long period of time, either as a player or a coach, we've all been involved in losses like that. We've also been involved in wins where you've won by heavy margins too. So that's the swings and roundabouts. But the most important thing out of the disappointment of last week was the way that we responded today, and particularly in the second quarter, as I said, when West Coast threw everything at us and challenged, and it looked like the game was going to slip away there, and we just dug in and found a way just to be competitive in the last part of the second quarter, got ourselves in front, and then had a good third quarter and put a three-goal margin on the game in that quarter. And fortunately we did, because it was just enough to get us across the line, but just by luck that we end up winning the game.
1: Jack Darling was big in that first half, especially the second quarter. What did you make of his performance?
14: Yeah, well, he kicked four of our five goals in the first half. So, he was instrumental in us being able to stay in the game at that point in time, because he looked like being the guy that would be the focal point for us that could try and split the game open for us. But he was important for us. Like, he was important for us. It was a seesawing contest, and you know, West Coast would be really, really disappointed that they lost that game of footy, and we would have been really disappointed too had we lost it, given so much hard work that we'd done, especially during the week, to get our mindset and our energy right to be able to perform a hell of a lot better than last week. And for big periods of the game, with our tackling pressure and our intent and our work around the contest, we're pleased with what we did, but we also let ourselves down in that space at crucial times too. So we know we've got some work to do, but our season's still alive. We're 6-7. We know that there's a lot of hard work ahead of us. Our last 6 weeks have been a really, really tough 6 weeks, and you know, we'll cop the criticism, and fairly so, for our performance last week. But I don't think anyone in the competition had us winning too many of those six games when they saw the draw at the start of the year, and and says you've got Geelong at Geelong, Adelaide and Adelaide, GWS in Canberra, Fremantle at Bunbury and West Coast at, which is our home game, but theirs really. It's just like that's a tough 5 or 6 week period. And we've come through with a couple of wins, hardly convincing wins, but if we add them up to the four that we got earlier in the year, then we go into the sort of back half of the year with some sort of confidence that we'll improve on our ladder position and our performances from last year.
13: Kangas head coach Alistair Clarkson speaking post-match there after a one-point win over the Eagles on Saturday.
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13: Okay, now.

0: 4 points, and already talking about moving on. I think the Bulldogs next week, so yeah, every week's a challenge, so they'll enjoy it a little bit. We spoke a couple of things at the end, you know, a couple of things we did better than last week, a couple of things that still we weren't pleased with in the tight stuff, so that's been dealt with now, and we just move on and just prepare and train like normal.
1: So Naz spoke to us after the game and said that you analysed the last few minutes of last week pretty closely and that you improved on a couple of things for this week. Can you tell us what those things were?
0: No, it's hard for me because I didn't sit in with them. We just gave it to the players the last 4 minutes and let them analyse it. The more space you can have between your coaching group and the ground, the better, right? So that's how they need to grow. So, and I didn't ask them. We sort of had some thoughts in our heads. So, no, we just handed it over to the group and they went in and did it. So I'm not in a position to expand anymore, to be honest. But, yeah, if they feel it helped them, that's good.
2: Ross, in a close game like that, how much, as a coach, do you appreciate having someone like a Wanganine Miller who can just step up and, you know, the 55-metre goal in the third quarter, the big centre clearance after they came at you, then the contesty one with Taylor Lake.
0: Yeah, well, I don't see it as a strongest link game. Early, because every moment in the game, we all go to them, but early in the game, it wasn't really quite working for Naz in the midfield, so we shifted him to the half-back. I really liked his attitude when he went to half-back. You know, him and Sinclair, Batman and Robert again, sort of. It's funny how our ball movement improves out the back half and scoring out of the back half when you've been grinding away there all year. Sort of them together with Brad Hill made it look easy, to be honest. So it was good that he responded. And, you know, you look around the league and every team's got those players, you know, that just watching Butters and Warner and Heaney step up. Every team's got them, and a few have got a few more than others. So it's nice that Naz is elevating himself in that space. And I think he wants to be known as a moments guy. But we put him in there with an expectation he would lift. And he was getting close attention, and he lifted. So that's important.
3: How was he, Ross?
0: Post-game? All the docs said all our players are fine. I think he got a knock on the shin, didn't he? So he was icing up that, but everyone thinks everyone's fine. But in the fullness of time, we talked 48 to 72 hours after. And I wouldn't have known, except I went and said, I'm going to impress her. Anna Riker said, look, you'll get asked about Naz. And I was like, what? Like, so he's got a sore shin.
2: So you just see himself forward. Is that what's going to happen there?
0: Well, you only get 4 or 5 messages a quarter plus goal, so the AFL limit coach instruction, so we're lucky we've got players that can move themselves around.
4: Do you feel winning in this way, Ross, is a bit of justification for the sort of football you've been building over the last sort of couple of months with this group?
0: Well, I don't feel I need to justify anything, to be honest. The only people I need to justify myself is to the players, so the latter doesn't lie. I think we're still 6-8, but dive deep into analytics and quarters one and goals improvement, attack and defence, and go to draw. We know it's a handicap event and there's not a lot of equality in the draw across the competition. So ultimately just we're trying to improve, produce really good young players, transition our list from second oldest and fifth oldest to and add some, I've heard them term wind builders in and but, you know, we've been close, but the feedback was we needed to improve, and in a sense, we improved today. Like, we're scoring reasonably well. We'd like to tighten up the defence at the same time, but bar one half, we played pretty positive football for the most of the year. So, yeah, the people I have to validate myself is to the St Kilda fans, the board, the players, and ultimately the coaches, and ultimately myself. So we're chipping away. We've got a lot of work to do, but we've moved a fair bit of dirt.
1: Did you have any idea when you picked up Liam Ryan that he'd be playing the footy that he has the last 2 weeks, 5 goals and 6 goals?
0: No, he said he loves how he's been coached. We're getting the best out of him. You know, so look, we know he's a really capable player. He's worked hard to get his body right. We can't fold him on and off the field. Ivana and his kids, he's made our environment a richer environment, firstly, and has clearly shown what people with capabilities can do if you give them opportunities. So ultimately, we'd like to see Max King alongside him at some point and Owen.

0: Prince and Sharman. So, but, you know, that vision will take a while to come to hand, but I'm sure it will happen at some point.
1: How long, do you reckon?
0: Yeah, I don't know. Maybe this year. I don't know. He's just in rehab, so he'll have to get to the VFL and build. And but I think over the longer term, there's nothing sinister that will happen. But this year's obviously a bit of a challenge in the near term. But hopefully, at the back end of the year, whenever that is, we see that happen.
2: St Kilda Saints head coach Ross Lyon speaking there with a win over the Giants on Sunday at Marvel Stadium. Let's head to the Giants camp now as they broke their run of form with that loss against the Saints. Why don't we take a listen in to head coach of the GWS Giants, Adam Kingsley, who spoke post-match.
1: Adam, what went wrong, do you think?
3: Didn't defend their entries well enough. Restricted their entries to a really good level. Been really pleased with that, given, you know, we haven't always been great at that. But we didn't defend them well enough. They kicked 10 goals between two guys. Ryan and Charman, I thought, were brilliant for them. I thought they beat us in contest behind the ball, inside D50. That ultimately, I think that was the difference. They defended our entries pretty well, even though I think we had opportunities we didn't take. But the efficiency at either end was probably the difference in the game.
1: How frustrating is it, given you seem to take two really big steps forward before the bye, and you come here full of hope and confidence and you don't get the result?
3: No, it's frustrating, but that's the game, you know. We've got 23 of them all across the year. You're going to have moments of frustration. You're going to have moments of joy. You know, there's a lot to like out of tonight. It just didn't, the result didn't go our way, and we'll review it pretty strongly as we do every game, and bounce back next week.
4: Was there a feeling that they forced you to overuse the ball a little bit to, you know, maybe not be as efficient forward as you could have?
3: No, I don't think so. I mean, I don't think our decision making was as good as it could be with the ball. But I don't know if it was, you know, I don't think overuse was our issue necessarily. We still generated a lot of good entries. You know, we could be better with those entries, but that's the game. I thought they defended our guys quite well. We didn't defend theirs quite as well.
1: Do you think you're better than 6 and 7? Or does that paint an accurate picture of where you think where you're at?
3: I think it paints an accurate picture of our season so far, but I think we're a better team than that. But talk's cheap, isn't it? We've got to go and show that. We've got to put it into action, and I think the group that we have is capable of being better.
5: Talking about the efficiency side of things, you welcome Jesse Hogan back. How did you think you looked up front with him?
3: Oh, I don't think he had an impact on the game, which was kind of expected and understandable. He's missed a bit of footy, missed a month. It's hard to sort of then slot straight back in and have an impact, particularly at that size. You're going to be defended pretty much all the time, so I don't know if we necessarily helped him a lot with some of our entries. I thought we could have been a little better with them, but he'll be better next week.
6: You said during the week you had a mini pre-season over the past few weeks. Does that mean his body was perhaps a bit overdone, or just
3: nah.
6: The nature of coming back?
3: Nah, just the nature of coming back, not having played for over a month. That's just the game. It's hard to step straight back in, and some players do it really well. Liam Ryan's probably done it quite well the last couple of weeks, hasn't he? And Jesse hasn't. So that's, you know, it's a bit on him, it's a bit on us. We'll keep working on it. We're really confident in Jesse. So,
1: was there any thought to play Jesse Hogan in the VFL then, given that the expectations weren't high to play him?
3: It was a discussion, yeah. It was a discussion, but we felt like with his quality, he's one of these guys that's capable of turning it on. He didn't tonight, so, you know, I got that wrong, but he'll be better for it.
6: Cadman's really stepping up though, obviously. Yeah. 4 goals tonight, and he looks really assured over his set shots. Is that something you and obviously the rest of the coach have been really working strongly on with him?
3: Yeah, well, I haven't been working on it with him. Our forwards coach, Brett Montgomery's been coaching him on his set shot kicking and, you know, his ability to win the ball. I thought he probably left some marks that you know, he could have taken out there, but when he got his opportunities, he certainly finished his work. He was a really important player for us. We know his qualities, 4 years in now, so developing beautifully, and he's only going to get better, so he's going to be an outstanding player.
5: You mentioned there were some things you liked. What were they?
3: Well, reducing entries, I liked that. I liked our stoppage work. I thought we did that. You know, our centre bounce was quite good, even though they kicked 5 goals from centre bounce. Disappointing. I didn't know if it was always a midfield issue, that one. I thought maybe sometimes we lost some contest behind the ball. But, you know, I think our stoppage stuff was really quite good. I like the fact that we were able to generate some really good entries. So our attack was good. Front half turnover game, particularly first half, was really, really strong. Reduced back half turnovers, I think 16 in total, three at half time. 35 against the D's a fortnight ago, which is far too many. So we took that score source away from the Saints. I think they maybe took off four from front half turnover, which is really good. There's a few.
5: Is Brent Daniels a midfielder or is he a forward?
3: I think he's both. And he's pretty bloody good in both positions. So I thought he was outstanding tonight. I thought his ability to hunt his fast feet around the stoppage is part of the reason why our stoppage was quite effective, I think. He can play forward. We need him in the midfield right at this moment with some of the guys that we got out with Tom Green and Josh Kelly and Stephen Cornelio perhaps. So that's where he is. He has a massive impact irrespective of where he plays. And we've seen that for years and years now. You know, we missed him heavily last year. There's no question about that. I think everyone would acknowledge that. So it's nice to have him back, and hopefully we got him back for good.
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9: Good afternoon, this is Michael Lynch. In a bid to force the federal government to extend an inquiry into its tax reforms, the opposition is seeking an alliance with the Greens. Labor's changes to the capital gains tax and negative gearing are currently being subjected to 2 days of public hearings in Canberra. The coalition says it would back the Greens' push for a longer inquiry into NDIS cuts in exchange for an extended review of the tax changes. Liberal leader Angus Taylor argues the reforms should be rigorously examined.
10: If the Greens capitulate on this, if they roll over on this two-day inquiry, then it says that what they're talking about with the NDIS is phony politics. They're not for real. They need to step up and say, let's put this subject to the proper scrutiny.
9: The United States and Iran say they've reached an agreement to end the war, which began on February 28 this year. This report from the BBC's Joe Inwood.
11: Getting to this point has taken weeks of careful negotiation, with Pakistani mediators balancing the competing, conflicting demands of Tehran and Washington. In the end, they seem to have managed to get both sides to agree to the same deal, reopening the Strait of Hormuz, lifting the US blockade, and ending the fighting, including in Lebanon. What's interesting about the brief statement put out by Pakistan's Prime Minister is that it makes no direct mention of Israel or Hezbollah. But getting them to go along with this deal, which will be signed on Friday, is vital if it is to last.
9: The New South Wales Premier says he will consider a cull of bull sharks, but he's ruled out a cull for the protected great white. A 35-year-old woman was left with critical injuries at Coogee Beach in Sydney over the weekend after being bitten by what appears to have been a great white. The Premier, Chris Minns, says Australia needs to be a world leader in preventing shark attacks.
12: For our economy, for the safety of visitors and for the locals that want to swim at those beaches. So we're looking very closely at investing significantly at AI-enabled drones to be up during daylight hours permanently during the summer months.
9: Voters in Switzerland have rejected a proposal to limit their country's population to 10 million. That proposal came from the right-wing Swiss People's Party, which claims that unchecked migration puts pressure on public services, housing and the environment. BBC reporter Imogen Folk says the Starmer government claims the vote suggests that Switzerland wants to stay close to Europe.
13: Switzerland has an ageing population. It needs doctors, care workers and hotel and restaurant staff. They come from all over Europe, thanks to non-EU member Switzerland's participation in free movement of people. Key to that stability is access to Europe's single market, where half of all Swiss exports are sold. Leaving free movement of people would likely have meant losing that access.
9: In other news this hour, One Nation leader Pauline Hanson is playing down a new opinion poll showing voters believe she should be the Prime Minister. And a clinical trial is examining the effects of a compound found in some mushrooms on post-concussion symptoms. Early studies suggest that a single macro dose of psilocybin can reduce the symptoms, which often show up after brain injury. This is Air News. Queensland hooker Harry Grant is pretty confident that Sam Walker can go to another level in Wednesday's Do or Die Origin 2. The Maroons head to the MCG, needing a win to square the series. Grant says he's building a strong combination with the young halfback.
14: Yeah, I think Sammy had a really good game. In game one, he prepared really well. He took charge of the team, and that's what we want him to do again.
9: Australia faces the United States on Saturday morning after America's 4-1 win over Paraguay to go to the top of the group. Two completed games this morning with the Netherlands and Japan playing out a thrilling 2-2 draw, while Germany smashed Curaçao 7-1. The West Coast Fever have locked in a home final after defeating the Melbourne Vixens 64-55. The 9-goal margin was exactly enough to move the Fever into third on the Super Netball ladder ahead of the Melbourne Mavericks, whom they'll host next week in the minor semi-final. Coach Dan Ryan says it's a huge confidence boost ahead of the finals.
15: We really wanted that home semi. We've had a really inconsistent and challenging second half of the season, and we know it hasn't been indicative of what we're capable of. That was a giant leap forward in terms of what we're capable of when it really matters. So we'll take the momentum into next week, and the way we fought to get what we wanted was just awesome to see.
9: And in motorsport, Lewis Hamilton is celebrating his 106th Formula One win after taking the checkered flag first in the Barcelona Grand Prix this morning. Australian Independent Radio News.
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17: Good afternoon. Getting some delays with a crash reported Mitchell Freeway northbound in the city before Mounts Bay Road. It's looking okay around Osborne Park. Southbound on Coronado Freeway towards Millpoint Road. No holdups there. It is slowing southbound after Anchortail Road with roadworks. Looks okay on Tocklin Highway getting past the airport. 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
27: It's currently 13.5 degrees here in Hamilton Hill. The max today will be 15. A bit of rain around as well, but it will be a bit sunny a bit later. Just looking ahead, tomorrow 16 partly cloudy, 17 partly cloudy on Wednesday, as well as Thursday and Friday.
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0: Well, thanks so much for joining me here on Perth's Sports Leader, 91.3 Sport FM. I am Noah Kendall, and I'm here with you for the Monday perspective. I'll be seeing you through until 2 o'clock before Matt Grubelich takes over for Sports Drive, and he'll be on until 5, and then he'll stick around for another hour because he'll be hosting Waffle World later tonight. There were more great editions of Sports Breakfast as well as the Sports Connection this morning, so make sure you go back and catch up on all of our shows as well as all of our interviews via the Sport FM website or the Community Radio Plus app as well. 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Any amount that you are willing to give is helpful. I've had a few donations come through today. James Gordon, shout out to you. That was a very generous donation from James. So shout out to you. You are a legend. Ash Brooks and Bridget Ward also donating today. Those are just the most recent ones that I can see on there. And any amount that anyone is willing to give is helpful. You can stay anonymous as well. Don't have to put your name down. Yeah, any amount, like I said, that you're willing to give is very much appreciated. No amount is too small to help us out and help keep us going into the future. Well, plenty of sport going on at the moment. Another big weekend of AFL footy. There was plenty going on in the Waffle as well. They'll go into that in more detail on Waffle World later tonight. Over the weekend, there was plenty going on. Last night, the Aussies were in action against Bangladesh in the cricket and actually got a win. And Cooper Connolly was a star in that one. I'll go through that one in a bit more detail later on in the hour. But Australia getting a pretty thrilling win there in the third one day to wrap up what was, to be honest, a pretty pointless series. But good to see some youngsters get an opportunity to play for Australia. There's netball going on. Things are looking up for the Fever. They've got a home final. We'll touch on that later in the hour as well. There was Formula One last night. And probably the biggest sporting event in the world, the FIFA World Cup, is underway. And the Socceroos were in action yesterday and got a big win. And we'll touch on that a little bit later as well. But let's start by talking about what's going on in the footy. So another big round of AFL action. And it all started back on Thursday night. The Adelaide Crows getting a pretty comfortable win over the Bulldogs, who are kind of just staying afloat right now, but they're really struggling as some of those injuries that they have are starting to mount for them. The Crows are getting a big win there by 57 points on Thursday night at Marvel Stadium. Then Geelong did a number on Gold Coast. They've been really disappointing this year, Gold Coast, and they continue to struggle. The Cats back up into the top four. No surprises there. The Cats winning that one by 45 points. The Demons got a 45-point win over the Bombers, who are still only have that one win, which was actually against Melbourne back in Gather Round, and that one was also by 45 points. So Melbourne completely cancelled out that defeat by winning by the same margin that the Bombers beat them by earlier in the year. Then Thriller at Optus on Saturday, a North Melbourne home game technically, despite being at the Eagles' home venue. The Kangaroos won that one by a point, and a couple of late misses really hurt the Eagles, especially one by Jack Waterman in the last couple of minutes. But North Melbourne were probably the better team throughout the majority of the game. The Eagles finished fast, but once again, those first halves are kind of hurting the Eagles. They're finishing well, but starting poorly, the Kangaroos. They're up to 6 wins on the year now, the Kangaroos, so they're doing pretty well. I'm actually, I feel like they've been maybe not given the credit they deserve. I know they've been a bit up and down still, but given how poor they've been over the past few years, for them to have 6 wins from 13 games, 6-7, and then to be 12th on the ladder at this stage of the season, and that's a great effort and a huge improvement on previous seasons. And given it's a top 10 this year, to be 12th so deep into the season, you know, technically they're still a finals chance, and they could sneak in there if they can get some wins in the back half of the season. And just on Jack Waterman, who had that miss late, he's still having a great season. His kicking is obviously really letting him down at the moment, but he's getting as many shots as anyone in the competition. And given he's been an accurate kick for most of his career, I imagine that'll probably correct itself at some stage, and eventually the wheel will turn and he'll start making those chances. But it does hurt in the short term that it's probably cost the Eagles a couple of wins in a row now, and given wins have been so rare for them, that really stings. But they're still having a great season, I think, the Eagles, and have shown significant improvement from some of the previous seasons. There's only been a couple of really terrible performances by them, probably the Saints and the Swans games come to mind, but they've shown significant improvement. Not only on last year, but also on some of the seasons before that, where they were getting blown away pretty regularly. So, yeah, I think a pretty positive season, all things considered, for the Eagles, especially if they can get a few more wins in the second half of the year. The other team that's been pretty unlucky this year is Port Adelaide. So they lost to the Swans 93-90 on Saturday night. And Port, they've lost five games by 3 points or less this year. They lost 90-92 against West Coast, then an 86-89 loss against Hawthorn, 75-76 against the Crows, 72-74 against the Bulldogs, and then 90-93 against Sydney. So five games, 3 points or less, losing by. So the unluckiest team in the AFL this year, and I think Josh Carr is not doing as bad a job as it may seem in his first year. Probably some question marks about their list into the future. They're getting, yeah, not too many young players coming through, and Zach Bart is likely to leave in the summer. But for now, I think Josh Carr is doing a decent job, and they've been a little bit unlucky, and they might, if they keep playing the way they are, they should be able to improve on their ladder position at the moment for the back half of the year. And then there were a couple of games on the Sunday as well. We'll have a look at them. So the Lions and Richmond. This one was down in Tassie. The Tigers sold one of their home games for a little bit of money. And Brisbane winning by 35 points. Decent performance by Richmond, but they fell short. And the Saints, they defeated the Giants by 8 points. Pretty important win, given both teams are close to that top 10 this year. Obviously, both of these games were probably overshadowed a little bit by the fact that they clashed with the Socceroos game, which is a pretty weird scheduling choice to put these games at the same time as a FIFA World Cup game. These games are always going to be a little bit invisible, and that's sort of how it played out. Well, after that Swans and Port Adelaide game that I just mentioned, Isaac Innie and Chad Warner, they spoke to Fox Footy after what turned out to be a pretty unexpected thriller on Saturday night. And here was what they had to say in the wash-up of the Swans getting that win.
1: What a striking game, really. Port Adelaide dominated early, couldn't put it on the scoreboard. Left it open for the Swannies, and the Swans have come from behind for the second consecutive week to knock them off by 3 points. That's their fifth loss, won 3 points or less, Port Adelaide. That must be a shattering feeling for them.
2: Yes, Drew, it's just not a great finish as we go down to Sean Bergman.
3: Well, Isaac, 2 weeks in a row, you've had to come back. You're just talking about a lack of energy in the first quarter.
2: Yeah, we're down on energy. That was our main thing. Our scramble, our pressure, I mean, they were very good in the pressure aspect. We didn't probably handle it well. Our ball use fueled their pressure. But energy was just down in the first half. So that was the main point from Coxie in the sheds. And then we started to ramp it up, which is good. And our ball movement is probably still costing us a little bit, which is a bit annoying. But good size will put a lot of pressure on you and do that to you. So we're going to find out. Otherwise, keep scoring.
3: At three-quarter time, Coxie looks like he grabbed the leadership group in there. What did he say to you?
2: It was on us. It was on us to get going, and I guess you need your leaders to lead by example, and then the other boys to jump on board. So that was just the main, point around it all, and a bit of a click too to get going. You want to go into the bye with a win. Makes it a lot more enjoyable.
3: Yeah, and the time management when Jordan Sweet goes back and kicks that goal. What's your game scenario then?
2: Uh, oh, you're just going to play a bit tighter and try and jam it in, and if we get a clearance, try and get it wide. And the big boys, I think Doss's tackle late was really good, and we could squeeze out with them knowing that they want to go through the corridor. So we're able to do that. We nearly got the CB wrong, which is a bit disappointing, but yeah, we got there in the end.
3: What happened there in the centre bounce?
2: I think JJ got a bit of a wrestle and got caught up with Horn Francis, and then obviously Butters is going to get the fly. It's either one of those two, so I probably didn't put enough work into him as well, so I got lucky in the end.
3: Well, winning footy is good footy, and you head into the bye. What have you got planned?
2: I'll go to Brizzy, actually. Go fish for a few days and just really get a release, so that'd be me, and then spend a bit of time with the missus, so that's about it.
3: No problem, mate. Enjoy the week off.
2: Thanks, pal.
4: That's not a bad bye. A few days of fishing and a few days with the missus. That sounds like a good way to relax and have a little break in the middle of the year. He's had a cracking year, and he stood up in the last quarter. 8 disposals. Warner's had 10. Grundy's had 8. All the big names stood up. Butters had 9 as well. A big win for them. Top spot. How happy would they be with that at the moment? That is an awesome effort. Port Adelaide just licking their wounds after another close loss. You can look at that two ways.
5: Yeah.
4: They're mixing it with the big boys, but they're just not quite getting the job done. Look at their percentage, 101.
5: Let's head back downstairs to Sean Burgoyne.
3: Well, Chad, I spoke to you before the game, and you spoke about the first quarters, and I just spoke to Isaac there. What did you take out of that first quarter into half-time? Because the Port Adelaide were getting you done and in and around the stoppage, and they're winning the territory battle as well.
6: Yeah, definitely. I think it was record numbers how far down on clearance we were, so obviously needed to step up in that regard. But the reality was we were doing a lot wrong. We were down by a goal and then 2 goals in half-time. So I think the belief we had, knowing what we're doing wrong, we're still pretty close.
3: So what is the talk then amongst the players? Because you can wait till quarter time until the coach gets there, but what are the senior players out in the field, you know, what are you saying to each other?
6: Well, we just say to each other, look at the belief and the files we've created for how many games now. I know we definitely don't want to be in that position where we're behind a quarter time, but I think we just keep saying to each other, look what we've done in the past and try to keep doing that.
3: When you're getting the ball inside 50, your talls were doing a pretty good job. I think you kicked 7 between your talls, but Aaliyah and Radicalea were doing a pretty good job as well. Were you mindful of those two down there as well?
6: Yeah, 100%. I think that's probably on us mids a bit. We kicked it straight down their throat a few too many times, and like you said, our key forwards work hard so much, so I think we've got to help them out a bit more.
3: Well, you're heading to the bye now with a couple of close wins under your belt. So what are you going to be doing then? Is it time to take a foot off the pedal and just rest and relax a little bit?
6: Yeah, definitely. I think with the kind of how many months, 3 months we've had of footy and a lot of close finishes, I think for now we'll just put the tools down. But we've got a game on Thursday in a couple of weeks, so we'll be back into it pretty quick.
3: No worries, mate. Go and enjoy the win.
6: Cheers, mate. Thank you.
4: Yeah, great access to a couple of superstars there. What about Lloyd's goal? Absolute cracker. Let's have a look at that, because that was an absolute beauty.
0: Well, there you go. That's what Isaac Heaney and Chad Warner had to say after that game there on Fox Footy, talking to Sean Burgoyne there, the sideline reporter at the Adelaide Oval. And it was a good win for the Swans. Pretty gutsy win. They had to fight that one out, and they did a great job to get the win in the end against a plucky Port Adelaide team. Right, let's look at what's going on in the Waffle. So we'll start with the league. So East Fremantle up against West Perth on the Saturday. East Fremantle got a big win there, 16-15, 111 to 13-7-85. Then Perth took on Claremont, and Perth actually got the win there at River Fitness Stadium, 17-6-108 to Claremont, 14-7-91. And then the Eagles got another win, defeating Swans by 7 points, 14-12-96 to 13-11-89 in Bassendean. And we'll have a look at the ladder for the league at the moment. So Claremont sitting up the top despite having lost their last couple of games. They're still sitting first, a game ahead of Peel Thunder, who are in second. East Perth and South Fremantle are rounding out the top five at the moment. And then on the outside looking in, it's East Fremantle only outside of that top five on percentage. West Coast, a couple of wins in a row to keep them in touch with the top five. They're seventh. Subiaco are in eighth, Swan Districts in ninth, and then the Falcons, with only that one win, are sitting in 10th at the moment. What about the Waffle Women's? We'll have a look at that before we go to our first break. So some of the games from the weekend, there were four games, so a full slate of games this weekend in the women's. And Perth defeated Subiaco 5-8-38 to 5-4-34. Swans 7-4-46 defeated East Perth 4-6-30 in Bassendean. Then South Fremantle won a close one against West Perth 6-3-39 to 5-6-36 at Fremantle Oval. And the last game of the round was at Lane Group Stadium, and Claremont a comfortable win over Peel 13-10-88 to 5-4-34. And then looking at the ladder in the Waffle W at the moment, so Swans a game clear on top at the moment ahead of Claremont, who are down in second. East Fremantle a couple of games behind Claremont in third. South Fremantle in fourth. West Perth in fifth. Perth in sixth. Subiaco seventh. East Perth eighth. And then winless Peel Thunder find themselves on the bottom in ninth with 10 losses from their 10 games and only a percentage of 45. So a tough season so far for Peel in the Waffle W. When we come back from our first break, we're going to touch on the FIFA World Cup as well as the New York Knicks winning their first NBA title in 53 years. And we're going to got some audio of Karl Anthony Towns and Josh Hart speaking after that championship win for the Knicks. We'll be right back on the Monday Perspective.
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0: Welcome back to the Monday Perspective here on 91.3 Sport FM. Thanks so much for joining me. Run through a lot of what's going on in the footy in the first segment. Let's talk a little bit about some sport that's happening around the world. And the biggest sporting event in the world is the FIFA World Cup. And it's underway at the moment. And, of course, the Socceroos were in action. Their first game against Turkey was on Sunday. And it was a very impressive 2-0 win there for the Socceroos. Nestini Irinkunda scoring in the 27th minute. And then Connor Metcalf in the 75th minute to give Australia a very, very impressive 2-0 win. They are now a big chance to make it out of that group. And, they've obviously got a couple of games still left against the USA. So that is on the 20th of June, Saturday the 20th of June, at 3 in the morning, that game against the United States. And then Paraguay is who we're playing in our last game in Group D. That's Friday the 26th of June at 10 a.m. But Australia, they put themselves in a great position to potentially come out of that group. And, yeah, so the Socceroos in a great position. And, of course, there was a huge crowd at Fed Square to watch it, as there always is. They almost got banned, those Fed Square watch parties. But thankfully they decided to reverse that decision and still give the fans the ability to watch the game at the public sites there. And some of the games that took place today. So Germany, a pretty big win over Curacao, 7-1. Netherlands and Japan played a 2-2 draw. The Ivory Coast, 1-0 winners over Ecuador. And Sweden, 5-1 winners over Tunisia. So a lot going on. Group E and Group F in action today at the FIFA World Cup. Tomorrow at midnight, it'll be Spain up against Cabo Verde. Then Belgium will be taking on Egypt at 3 a.m., Saudi Arabia and Uruguay at 6 a.m., and then at 9 a.m., Iran taking on New Zealand. So some interesting games coming tomorrow in the FIFA World Cup as well. And in the NBA, that season has just wrapped up. Game 5 was yesterday morning, and New York City is going crazy at the moment because the Knicks defeated the Spurs in 5 games to win their first NBA title since 1973. And just their third overall, 1970, 1973, and now 2026, the 3 times the Knicks have won the NBA championship. And it was an incredible playoff run. They only lost 3 games in the playoffs by a combined 6 points. There were 2 games in the first round that they lost by a point to the Hawks, and then their only loss in the finals was a 4-point loss in Game 3 to the Spurs. So they obviously swept the Cavaliers in the conference finals and swept the Sixers in the second round. So the New York Knicks making history, winning the NBA title, and 2 of their starters, Karl Anthony Towns and Josh Hart, spoke after the Knicks wrapped up the championship on ESPN, and this is what they had to say.
18: Call it Scott Van Pelt, man. I guess I saw you throwing on the headset there in the middle of that highlight, so you got to hear me describe what's history in New York. You're probably still choked in champagne. Yeah. The guys are celebrating. This night belongs to you and the New York Knicks forever. What goes through the mind as you're listening to me describe this moment that is the night the Knicks break through?
19: Years that Knicks fans haven't been able to celebrate this, haven't been able to experience it. You know, in 27 years, they haven't even got to see the NBA Finals logo with the Knicks jersey on the court. They haven't been able to see Larry O'Brien at half court. This moment is so much bigger than even us, and I think even for us, we don't even know the magnitude of what we just done. We were so locked into each other. We were so locked into the mission, the task at hand. We just wanted to get this done for the city. The city deserved it. They've been yearning for this moment. They've been wanting a reason to get excited, to cheer, to go in the streets and do the craziness you've been seeing every single day. So it's truly an honor for me to be part of this amazing team that was able to do something truly special, something that people said was impossible, something that everyone told us we couldn't do. Every single round we was told we couldn't win. And for us to continue to believe in each other, believe in the mission, believe in the task at hand, believe in the fans, this is special. This is really special. This is something I'll cherish forever. A huge shout out to all the teammates I've had before coming here. Shout out to my brother, Anthony Edwards, you know, talking to him all the time. And, you know, those guys made me better. They made me a better leader, made me a better player, made me the man I am today. Forever grateful for them. And for these guys here, it's a special feeling to know that we always talk about it. I've heard it from a lot of people. I can't wait to talk to KG about it, but me and KG talked before. You know, when you do something like this, you're connected forever. And we've been connected even before the trophy was handed to us. We always looked at each other as family, as brothers. And I think that continuity, that unity, that family orientation we had, it got us this win. And it got us this win in the series, because if you look back at all the other series, we've been finding ways to get these big leads and win. And I think the series shows the New York grit and resiliency. I said this team gets not only from just trusting each other, but from the fans, from where we at, from the city. We found a way to get all those gritty wins when we needed to, the one-point win here, the one-point win there, finding a way to get that one stop. It's a testament to this whole team getting it done.
18: You know what's crazy? I mean, I wrote down a bunch of things. Like, I mean, look, the city was going to be happy to give 4 wins in the NBA Finals, however the hell you got them. But the fact that you got them the way you did, right, with the ruthless, relentless toughness, the grit, the grimy when it had to be, the fight back when you had to, like, I think that that makes it even more special for the city because it reflects the whole ethos of New York, doesn't it?
20: Yeah, it does. And I think that's what I'm saying is the city is all about. I said it in the last press conference. When we came back from 29, you know, you got to get it out the mud sometimes. And if you're from New York City, you know what it is to get it out the mud. Everything ain't going to be pretty. Everything ain't going to be the way you want to go. You're going to get punched in the face, and how you're going to keep to your game plan is going to be a testament to who you are. This team showed who we are. We don't care about the punches, the haymakers thrown at us. We don't care about all the trials and tribulations that come our way. As long as we got each other, we know we good, and we know any time we can win the game, and it takes one run.
18: But, Kat, you take that many punches in the jaw, at some point you're going to get knocked up out. And you guys just eat punches and don't. And you keep swinging, and in the end, you got the belt. That's the part that blows my mind. As I kept thinking against this excellent young team, eventually they would get one. And, I mean, they did get the one, but I'm talking about, like, I thought it was going to go back to New York. No, you guys just wouldn't let that happen. That resolve, to me, is your superpower, and that's the most mind-blowing part to me. Maybe not to you.
20: I mean, you talk about taking the punches. I mean, we was out here acting like Gennady Golovkin, man. We got good chins, man. We just trying to stay in the fight, man. Keep fighting back. Keep punching back. Keep staying in the fight. You know, it's a 12-round fight. You know, we've been having these, like you said, we want to go and talk about boxing. I'm all about it. You know, the last series here and there, we found ourselves winning the fight, seventh round, sixth round, third round. It looked like a Tyson fight. It looked like Hagler versus Hearns, you know. But sometimes you got to get it out the mud. Sometimes you got to have that Floyd Mayweather full championship round fight. You got to have that Gennady Golovkin versus Canelo. You got to be able to have those moments where you come back from adversity. Floyd Mayweather versus Zab Judah. You know, Floyd Mayweather versus Shane Mosley. You know, we got to be able to fight, man. Like I said, like it's true what Tyson said before. People take a punch. Everyone got a plan until they get punched in the face.
18: Punched in the mouth.
20: We got punched in the face, and we stick to our plan. Yeah.
18: Yeah, but, you know, I just love for a young man that you made the Hagler-Hearns reference because the young ones might not know. Go Google the third round of Hagler-Hearns or the first round. The first round is just the silliest thing ever.
20: Yeah. Kat, first round's the greatest round of boxing ever.
18: It truly is. Well, tonight, you have the belt. Your role in it throughout this playoff run has been significant. Your kindness and sharing your time throughout, I'm grateful for. I'm glad I got a chance to tell you that the other night in the Garden, man. I think Josh is going to throw a headset on. We'll let him do that and let you celebrate this night. I appreciate you doing this, and enjoy your evening, all right?
20: I appreciate you. I don't know if we should hand Josh a headset right now, but God
18: bless
20: us, man.
18: He's hammered. It's fine. It's fine.
20: Champ.
21: Champ, address me as
18: such. It's fine.
20: Champ. Hey, champ.
21: Address me as such.
18: All right. Here we go. See you, Kat. All right. Thank you. So this New York's Knicks title has erased the history. Well, it doesn't erase the history. It just adds to the legacy. Willis Reed, season MVP. Walt Clyde stepped up in Game 7 of the NBA Finals, 36-19. Fast forward three seasons, they met L.A. in the finals again. This time it took just five. The Knicks won four straight after they dropped Game 1. That would remain the Knicks' most recent title for more than half a century. And now, it's been moved to the second most recent, as the Knicks in five are champions of the world once again. Josh Hart has thrown on the headset. Josh, it's Scott Van Pelt. Welcome back to the program. I see you looking up in the air. I see you shaking your head. I see you trying to make sense of the reality that is. Has it landed in your lap that what you just did, you just did?
22: Not quite, man. It will soon. First and foremost, all glory to God, man. He's the reason why we're here, the reason why I'm standing and I'm in this position. So I give him all the praise and the glory. Man, this is a long time coming for all of us. All of us was doubted, and it's an amazing feeling.
18: Yeah, but now there's a whole different legacy for this group. And I don't like that word because that's what you are when you're done. But the thing about winning a title, an NBA title, particularly in New York, is that it'll never be done. They'll talk about this forever and ever. Mm-hmm. What's your sense of what that means, Josh, to do it in New York for the city?
22: Man, this is the Mecca, man. You know, for me, this is home. I had a lot of instability in my career, and this city really embraced me, this team and this franchise really embraced me and took a chance on me. And to repay them back with a championship, you know, that's all you could ever wish for. That's all you could ever want. This team, this city is built on toughness, grit, never giving up mentality, and that's what we did in this finals, man. We never gave up. We trailed in every game, unfortunately, but we never quit, and that's the spirit of New York City.
18: I'm going to ask everybody that I talked to tonight from your team about what you just mentioned, Josh. All credit to this Spurs team. They built double-digit leads. They did it in the first quarter of every single game. They're up 15 in the second half of this one. But somehow you all don't blink. You all just keep pushing forward. And at some point, human nature would kick in, I would think, right? And maybe there's just a night where you're like, all right, the hell with it. We'll get him back on Tuesday in New York. You guys never do that. And I'm just interested if you could describe that resolve. Like, how is it never ending?
22: That's who we are as people. Leon Rose, Wes, Dolan, they did an amazing job of putting together a collection of high character guys that never quit, that are hungry, that are willing to do whatever it takes to sacrifice for the betterment of the team. And when you have a collection of guys like that, you know, that's what champions are made of. And we knew no matter what, you know, we play our type of basketball. We sacrifice for each other. We're going to put ourselves in a position to win and you know, to be champions. And we did that. We never gave up. We put pride and life into each other every single day since Abu Dhabi. And it all came to fruition tonight.
18: A lot of narratives died hard tonight, right? The Knicks haven't done it in more than 50 years. Cat, people labeled soft. Jalen, they labeled too short. The Nova Knicks tonight, by the way, like, y'all have more than 70 of the 90-some-odd, and Brunson tonight is just unbelievable and unstoppable. You've been with this guy for a lot of years. What he did tonight in the fourth quarter after rolling his ankle, what was the most impressive part to you?
22: Mm-hmm. I don't know, man. To me, man, I seen who he was in high school. I seen the work that he's put in after practice, after games. He's determined, and you know that didn't impress me at all because I've seen the work that he's put in since he was a kid. I met him when he was 17 years old, five-star, little entitled recruit, and you know he never quit. He never got satisfied. He kept that hunger, and all night, and he led this team. Doing what he does, and it wasn't a problem because he did his whole life for this moment.
18: I believe you told me that there's a trip to France and some wine in your future, and then there's some tea times as well. So you've earned the right to sip the finest wines, and I hope that trip is both safe and enjoyable. I appreciate you sharing time throughout this run. You guys are a forever team in New York City, Josh, man. That's got to be an amazing thing to celebrate with your guys tonight. I appreciate you. Thank you.
0: And that was Karl Anthony Towns and Josh Hart from the Knicks after they secured the NBA title yesterday against the Spurs. Some great insights there into how the Knicks made history to win the first title for that club in 53 years. But we're going to take our second break, and when we come back, we're going to touch on a little bit of cricket, the men's and women's teams, both in action over the weekend. There was Formula One as well in Spain last night. We'll run through what happened there, and we'll talk about a little bit of netball as well, because things are looking up for the West Coast Fever at the moment. So we'll take a quick break, and we'll be right back on the Monday Perspective.
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0: Welcome back to the Monday Perspective here on 91.3 Sport FM. About 10 minutes until the news, and then Matt will take over for Sports Drive, followed by Waffle World. So keep it tuned in here to 91.3 Sport FM, Perth's sports leader. Well, there's plenty going on in some other sports as well. So the Aussie cricket teams, both the men's and the women's, were in action. Last night, the men took on Bangladesh in the third one-day international there. And it was a pretty good win for Australia. They lost the first two. Their first loss to Bangladesh in 21 years in this format was the first game. They lost the second game as well. But this third game was a pretty impressive win in the end. A bit of a thriller. They win it by one wicket. And it was actually Cooper Connolly, player of the match. So WA's the WA guy here. Hitting a big 149 off 134 balls, 13 fours and six sixes to lead the Aussies to a total of 277, which they are obviously chasing down Bangladesh's total of 274 with three balls to spare and only one wicket left in the bank. But Cooper Connolly, a huge part of it. Australia's batting did struggle throughout this series. Cooper Connolly really papered over a few cracks in this one. Saw Josh Inglis, he only made 21. Matt Renshaw, another duck. Alex Carey, 8. Minus Labuschagne, 29. Cameron Green, 27. Ollie Peake, 27. So some of the batting struggling again in this one. And they were changing up the orders quite a bit. I know it was Cooper Connolly and Matt Short opening in the last second one day, I think. Josh Inglis opened in this one. And, Cooper Connolly really carried the batting order in this with that 149 that I just mentioned. In terms of the Aussie bowlers, so Xavier Bartlett, he took 2 for 47. Ben Dwarshuis was a bit expensive. He went for 1 for 55 off 8 overs. And Matt Renshaw, it was actually he actually had the best figures, 2 for 44. So a bit strange there, maybe proving how spin-friendly those conditions are in Bangladesh if Matt Renshaw is the pick of the Aussie bowlers with 2 for 44, like I said. So a pretty good win there for the Aussies to bounce back after they lost the first couple against Bangladesh. And in the Women's T20 World Cup, Australia's first game was over the weekend, and they got a massive win over South Africa. 8 for 172 was their total, and South Africa responded with 107. Georgia Wareham was the player of the match in that one. She put up 32 with the bat, and then with the ball, she took 3 for 13, so contributing in both ways there. Phoebe Litchfield was the leading scorer in the Aussies' total of 872. She put up 50, that 32 that I just mentioned from Georgia Wareham, 36 from Elise Perry. Those three led the way

0: And in the Formula One last night, their Grand Prix was on, and Lewis Hamilton won the Grand Prix. Their seven drivers failed to finish. Charles Leclerc, Kimi Antonelli, who's actually the season leader, Ollie Bearman, Alex Albon, Fernando Alonso, Nico Hülkenberg, Valtteri Bottas, and Lance Stroll all failed to finish. And the Aussie Oscar Piastri was down in fifth. So Oscar not really matching the heights of last season. In the netball, the West Coast Fever, they have earned a home semi-final against the Melbourne Mavericks on Sunday because of their big last round win over the Melbourne Vixens, 64-55. They won by just enough to actually pass the Mavericks on the table and earn that home final. And Dan Ryan and Alex Teague-Neal spoke to the media after that huge win, and here's what they had to say.
1: You guys are good.
2: I've said this to both Sash and to Zoe, but this probably seems like the first time a whole bunch of Victorians are happy not to have to come back to Victoria for a little while. Firstly, how are the emotions after the game?
3: I think really proud of the entire group, not only for the game, but the week leading into it and the commitment we made to just go for it today and be really confident in what we're good at. And I think irrespective of the end outcome, our performance today was much more like what we hold ourselves to standard of, and to put ourselves in a brilliant position and to be going right down to the wire with the margins that we needed and to keep level-headed and execute. And a big moment there from Zoe to save the game for us. Like just the stuff that you gravitate towards that's so critical. Just pumped for the team. It was a huge win.
2: You were a bit of a one-man green army on that sideline as well. You were so animated throughout the game. It clearly means a lot to you to get this result, and especially when you look at since you beat the Mavericks here, this is now the first time since then that you've beaten a fellow top four side. That must be a confidence builder to tick that box heading into next week.
3: Yeah, for sure. And, you know, I think any time that you beat the Vixens is something to put in your hat. I think Vixens demand the very best of you, and I think that was us today. And we really wanted that home semi. We've had a really inconsistent and challenging second half of the season, and we know it hasn't been indicative of what we're capable of. And today was a giant leap forward in terms of what we're capable of when it really matters. So we'll take the momentum into next week, and the way we fought to get what we wanted today was just awesome to see.
2: And Alice, obviously a shaky last few minutes there with a few turnovers going against you, and but you know, obviously we're able to compose as a front end to play it out in the end. Are those types of scenarios that you're kind of planning for, you're working on? Obviously you don't expect to do it within, you know, you're up by eight, but an interesting scenario nonetheless.
4: Yeah, it was very interesting scenario. It was a really weird feeling knowing that we were probably going to win the game, but we still weren't content with that, whatever, we were up by six goals or so. So yeah, interesting to kind of do the math, look at the score, and knew we had to put some scoreboard pressure on, and I think it was a very hectic last few minutes, but we got it done.
2: It felt like you came today, you looked like a lot more of a connected side on court than potentially what has been seen on court over the last few weeks. It has felt a little, viewing it, it's felt a little disconnected, and I guess, and then today, just all those little 1%ers felt like you were really in those moments, you know, getting your players up, when, you know, celebrating the small wins, things like that. What are the conversations that happen to, I guess, you know, try and generate those? Because it is such an intentional thing to do as a unit, right?
3: Well, to be honest, everything you've touched on is what we were really connected to throughout the week. It was obviously striving for consistency in every position on court and making sure that we're actually out there playing for each other and having each other's backs and not letting moments of great contribution to the team go unnoticed, and all the stuff that just makes you feel good out on that competitive court to play really well. And the players did a brilliant job at that from, you know, day one of our preparation this week leading into it. And, you know, when you're under the pump, you've got to really believe in yourself, and you've got to believe in your teammates, and you've got to believe in what the team is capable of. And today that was us believing what we're good at. And all the players, I thought everyone that stepped foot on court backed themselves in really tough situations against great opposition, and no moment was left unnoticed by anyone out on that court. And that's why we felt so good about what we're doing. And we've certainly had struggles in the second half of the season, there's no question. But as I've said, you can turn form and momentum really quickly. And today I think we took, a giant leap forward to where we want to get to.
0: There you go. That's some of what Dan Ryan and Alice Teague-Neal had to say after that really important win for the Fever in the last round of the Suncorp Super Netball season. All right. Well, it's just about

2 o'clock. So I'm about to hand you over to the news and the traffic before Matt Grubelich takes over for Sports Drive, followed by Waffle World. So a big afternoon here on Perth's sports leader, 91.3 Sport FM. 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
2: Good afternoon. This is Michael Lynch. One Nation leader Pauline Hanson claims the Prime Minister's lies have caught up with him. A new opinion poll shows One Nation continues to surge ahead of both Labour and the Coalition. The survey also reveals that for the first time, more voters would prefer Senator Hanson as the country's Prime Minister. Commenting briefly as she arrived at Sydney Airport today, Senator Hanson claims people are sick and tired of the status quo.
3: It's got a lot to do with leadership. This current government under Albanese, the way it's gone, and as I said, fire the liar. And that's what people see him as, a liar.
2: Victoria's Premier Jacinta Allen has refuted claims her declining popularity is helping fuel the rise of One Nation. After a series of dire opinion polls showing plummeting popularity for Victoria's ALP, there's growing speculation that Premier Allen could face a leadership challenge as early as tomorrow.
4: There is quite a changed political landscape. We are seeing how there is no doubt that the rise of One Nation is causing some challenges for the Labor Party. We're seeing that around the country. But it's causing a complete crisis for the Liberal and National Party.
2: Jacinta Allen. A key housing group claims the government's tax reforms will help make the property market more equitable. A two-day parliamentary inquiry is taking place in Canberra, which is examining Labor's changes to negative gearing and the capital gains tax. The Housing Supply and Affordability Council has been questioned over whether the reforms will reduce new home builds. But the organisation's chair, Susan Lloyd-Hurwitz, I told the inquiry this is a small compromise for a fairer market.
5: The trade-off between a modest decrease in expected supply is the trade-off of better equality for all Australians, and reducing the widening gap of housing wealth versus non-housing wealth is a trade-off that is worth making.
2: The peace agreement reached between the United States and Iran is fragile and light on details. That's the view of Intelligent Risk's Chief Executive Neil Fergus. That agreement, mediated by officials from Pakistan, Turkey and Qatar, is reported to include an immediate ceasefire. But Neil Fergus says there are several key issues that have not been properly addressed.
6: We don't know whether this will include the Lebanese-Hezbollah-Israel conflict. We don't know if it will put brakes on Iran's funding and direction of regional terrorist groups. We don't know what it means for its ballistic missile program. And most importantly, we don't yet know what it says about their nuclear program.
2: The cost of healthcare for smokers this year is expected to outweigh what the government will rake in from the tobacco excise. News Corp reports that about $6.8 billion is spent each year on healthcare for the group. Treasury says it will only receive about $4 billion in excise from tobacco this financial year. West Australian Premier Roger Cook says his government is ready to offer support to the family of a Perth schoolgirl killed in Pakistan. 9-year-old Hania Ahmed was shot dead by local police after her family was mistaken for armed robbers. Local media says a police officer has now been stood down and charged in relation to the fatal shooting. This is Air News. Well, ahead of a challenging month, Brisbane Lions coach Chris Fagan is keeping his side grounded. Brisbane jumped to seventh after beating Richmond by 35 points yesterday. Fagan says his men will enjoy the bye before what will be a very testing 2 weeks.
7: We play Sydney in the next game, so I'm sort of only focused on that. And then I think we've got Geelong, so no, not getting too carried away with ourselves. It's just been good the last couple of weeks to, after losing three in a row, to get a good win against Gold Coast last week and come down here and, after a tight first half, put on a pretty good performance in the second half.
2: The West Tigers are celebrating having bounced back from their hammering in round 14 with a 36-28 win over the Gold Coast Titans. Jerome Luai scored a second-half hat-trick in the Tigers' final game at Leichhardt Oval until 2028. Luai admits the noise surrounding his future move to the PNG Chiefs has been a distraction.
8: It did, to be honest. It did. Bags knows we've had a few convos about that, but he sat me down one day and just said, wipe all of that, you know. They love me for who I am and they need me to bring my best.
2: Two former Socceroos are singing the praises of the Aussies' 2-0 win over Turkey yesterday. Australia faces the US on Saturday morning after America's 4-1 win over Paraguay to go to the top of the group. Brett Emerton and Robbie Cruz have told Nine just how proud they are of the side.
9: Just really proud, like Brett said, to be there. It was really overwhelming to see all the Socceroos fans and the emotion that was coming out.
2: Australian Independent Radio News.
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10: A crash has been cleared on Kwinana Freeway southbound after Leach Highway. No holdups there. Also, the breakdown's gone from Mitchell Freeway northbound at Mounts Bay Road. It is slow for Roe Highway northbound around Kewdale to Tonkin Highway. That's rolling okay. North and southbound past the airport. Pancreatic cancer numbers are outrageous and they need to change. 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
18: The forecast for the rest of your Monday, the 15th of June, a top today of 15 degrees. It is mostly sunny outside. Perhaps a little bit of rain to come this afternoon with about 2 to 9 mil being forecast across the day. Geez, it's going to be a cold night tonight, a minimum of just 3 degrees. So try and stay as warm as possible. Top of 16 tomorrow. It's currently 14 degrees in Perth.
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18: 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Geez, there's a lot to break down from what happened over the weekend, and we've got about 3 hours to do it before Waffle World takes over from 5 o'clock. I'll be sticking in the chair tonight alongside John Townsend and Brett Rapponi. Our special guest will be Luke Sanders, head of competitions in the Waffle. So we look forward to catching up with Luke later on today. But some great guests lined up for you here on Sports Drive. First and foremost, Mark Geyer is going to join me ahead of Origin number 2 coming up on Wednesday from the MCG. Mark's already landed in Melbourne, so we'll get the latest from what's happening in Victoria and break down the round just gone by in the NRL with MG coming up here to open the program. Michael Laminato is going to stop by as well, FIA accredited journalist with Fox Sports. We'll talk the Formula One, the Grand Prix over in Barcelona. Lewis Hamilton, a maiden win in the Ferrari. He gets the job done. Oscar Piastri, the Aussie, in fifth. So we'll talk about that later in the hour with Michael. Ben Cotton's going to join me from Fox Footy. Big round of the AFL to discuss and to break down. The West Coast Eagles, geez, it was a tight game, wasn't it, against North Melbourne at Optus Stadium. The Roos hanging on to win by a point. Jake Waterman, the kicking yips continue, unfortunately for him, but he's giving himself ample opportunity to kick plenty of goals this season. So I'm sure the tides will turn for him and the momentum will swing in favour of Jake Waterman. But that ball drop at the moment just does not look good. So I'm not too sure exactly what has happened. It's probably more of a mental thing than anything for Jake Waterman. But Matt Lloyd was vocal on Channel 9 over the weekend saying it is a ball drop issue as well. But we'll talk about that. We'll talk about the fact that the Dockers are looking for 13 straight wins against Geelong this coming Thursday night. The Cats had a good win against the Gold Coast Suns back on Friday, so we'll break that game down as well. The Sydney Swans, they're just hanging around, aren't they? A good three-point win over Port Adelaide, and the Brisbane Lions have seemingly gotten back on track. Good win against Richmond in Hobart. Saints with a win, so plenty to talk about out of the AFL. Paul Curtis, 3 weeks. Surely he gets off, right? I'd love to know the listeners' thoughts on this. You can call up today on 9418 7700 or you can text through to 0429 913 913. Does Paul Curtis get off for his tackle on Hamish Davis, or does the 3 weeks remain when he faces the tribunal? I'd love to know the thoughts of the listeners, because in my opinion, surely he gets off. With what we saw with Billy Frampton only last week, I think it was just such a clean tackle that has unfortunately just gone a little wrong in terms of the outcome. But Paul Curtis couldn't do much in that situation, I don't think. So I think he's been unlucky. I think he should get off, but I'd love to know the listeners' thoughts on it. Perhaps I'm in the wrong, and I'll happily stand corrected. Hey, the Socceroos, what a start to the World Cup finals it was yesterday. A 2-0 win over Turkey. Brilliant result for them. Great goals too. Nestoria and Kunda and Connor Metcalf on the counter-attack. They didn't have many shots on goal, the Socceroos. Just the 8 compared to the 28 for Turkey. But their defence was so sound. It really stood up. And I thought Harry Suter was magnificent, the captain. Experienced player, hasn't played much football in the lead up to this World Cup through injury, but when he's out there, he's just a pillar in defence. He's so tall, he's such a presence. So I love that from him. I thought he was great. Our WA trio were fantastic in Jacob Italiano, Cam Burgess, and Alessandro Saccardi. So that was great. And we'll talk all about it with Jason Petkovic, former Socceroos goalkeeper, later on in the show at around about 3:30 today. And speaking of goalkeepers, Paddy Beach was magnificent as well with some brilliant saves. And, of course, it was a clean sheet for the Socceroos. The NBA Finals have come to a close. Shane the Hammer Hill will join us to break down the New York Knicks 5-game series win over the San Antonio Spurs. Jalen Brunson was just outstanding throughout the series, winning the MVP, 40-odd points in that final game. And the Spurs, they would tend to get out to a lead, but certain mistakes, and the Knicks just kept coming and coming and coming, and finally they just wore them down and they were too much. An incredible playoffs run, which we'll talk about, because I'm not exactly sure where it came from, this New York surge throughout the playoffs compared to what we saw in the regular season. But outstanding. First championship since 1973 for the New York Knicks, and they're pretty crazy over there, the fans in New York. So we'll talk to Shane about that. But plenty of sport going on around the grounds as well, which we'll get to across the 3 hours. I mentioned the NBA finals have come to a close. The NHL finals have come to a close with Carolina winning the Stanley Cup this year. That final result today to win game 6-3, nothing against the Vegas Golden Knights. So a 4-2 series win for the Carolina Hurricanes. And that is that for the NHL as well, the ice hockey. So we'll talk about that. The UFC was on today from the White House. Can you believe? I still can't quite believe that. But the White House, yes, that White House, hosted UFC Freedom 250. And we saw some big results today. None bigger than the main event. Justin Gaethje winning against Ilya Topuria via TKO after four rounds of brutal combat. So Justin Gaethje, the winner today, and plenty of others, which we'll talk about later in the show. Cricket continues on, continues to fascinate so many. Australia, good win against Bangladesh. They get the job done through Cooper Connolly in that third ODI, who was the player of the match. 149 off of 134. He hit 13 fours and six sixes. Was magnificent, the West Australian, which was just great to see, to witness. So well done to Cooper Connolly on a big result in international cricket. And then a little closer to home, Cricket Australia have gone through significant and lengthy meetings today at Cricket Australia HQ. So the state chairs reached an in-principle agreement to move forward with BBL privatisation via an opt-in model subject to clauses. So they call it self-determination. It's significant as it's the first time the state's keen on the concept have been able to bring New South Wales along for the journey, even if the Sixers and the Thunder won't be sold in phase one. And more to come on that as well. So a bit going on in the cricket world. Well done to the West Coast Fever, making it to the final four in the Suncorp Super Netball season. They'll play the Mavericks in the first of the semi-finals. They finished the year, the West Coast Fever, in third spot. Based on percentage, they had only 0.2 more percent than the Mavericks, who finished in fourth. So it does mean we'll get a game at RAC Arena this weekend on Sunday, 2 p.m. WA time, the Fever and the Mavs. So we'll be supporting them, and the Thunderbirds and the Vixens will play off for a spot in the grand final. So the Fever will play the loser of that game. Super Rugby grand final set as well. The Hurricanes will play the Chiefs. Big wins in both semi-finals. The Chiefs getting the job done against the Crusaders 49-12. And the Hurricanes defeated the Blues 57-21. So that's set on Saturday, the Hurricanes to play the Chiefs. Well, so much more to discuss in the world of sport. And we'll turn our attention to the NRL to really kick things off and get going here on Sports Drive today. We'll clear a quick break. On the other side, Mark Geyer, MG, 2GB caller, NRL great, former Western Red. He is set to join the show. He's touched down in Melbourne for Game 2 of State of Origin, which is set to take place at the MCG on Wednesday. We'll get the latest on Game 2. We'll break down what we saw back in Round 15, some big results to discuss with MG. So it's all things Rugby League up next. But don't forget, you can still have your say on any sport. 9418 7700, the number to ring. Or you can text through to 0429 913 913. Final day of our Radiothon as well. 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We appreciate each and every person that has donated, no matter how big or how small, to a great cause here at Sport FM as we strive to continue to bring you the latest in the world of sport here in WA specifically. Back after the break.
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18: So great to have your company on this Monday afternoon following a massive weekend in sport. So much to discuss. And right now we're going to catch up with our first guest here on the show today. We'll turn our attention to some rugby league ahead of Game 2 State of Origin up on Wednesday from the MCG. It follows round 15. Plenty to discuss with one of our great friends here on Sports Drive, NRL great, former Western Red, 2GB caller. The man I speak of is Mark Geyer. MG, welcome back to the show.
25: Welcome from Melbourne, Matty. G'day, mate. How are you, buddy?
18: Yeah, really well. How's things over there?
25: Mate, I arrived here about 1 o'clock this afternoon. I'm bringing a party of about 20 people down to Melbourne for the Origin on Wednesday. And we're just about to have a quick shower after I chat to you and head out for some dinner and maybe... As I'm looking at you right now, I'm looking right at the Crown Casino, which is across the road, and it looks very tempting.
18: Don't get too tempted too early. It's only Monday you're there. You're still going to be there on Wednesday, MJ.
25: I like to go hard early, mate. You know that. I like to go hard.
18: I know. Hey, where's dinner tonight? Where's the place?
25: I'm not sure. The tour organizer's got somewhere. It's about a kilometre from where we are. We're at the Crown Promenade, which is right across the road from Crown Casino. So a little Italian place, which is about 500 metres from where we are tonight, so that'd be nice.
18: Do you have World Cup fever? Do you have Origin fever? Or is there room for both?
25: Oh, there's room for both. The bloody oath there is, Matty. The Socceroos over, they'll say it's right, Turkey. Now it is. I didn't know when they changed their name, Turkey, to Turkey, but that's what they want to be known as, so we have to call them that. 2-0. Wow. History and Connor Metcalf's goals were fantastic, and that was a good subway for the game last night between the Tigers and the Titans when Jerome Luai, with everything to play for, he did. He became only the second Tigers player to score 3 tries at Leichhardt Oval, and the other person to do it happens to be his coach, Benji Marshall. So they needed that win yesterday, the Tigers, and it was a pretty... it was only 5 games this round, so it was a... It was a temperate round because we had so many Origin players on duty, but we still got some good footy out of it.
18: Yeah, it was an inspirational finish from Jerome Luai and the West Tigers, wasn't it? It was a great game to finish up on.
25: Yeah, it was, mate. And, you know, they kind of needed that because they were slipping down the ladder. That gives them another win, which puts them equal with on points with the Rabbitohs, Cowboys and Tigers in 10th spot. So, it's... You know, the Rabbitohs, if we go all the way back to last Friday, they kicked us off with a fantastic and highly emotive night with Jai Arrow. I must say, there wasn't a dry eye in my house when we watched Jai ring the bell to start the game between the Rabbitohs and the Broncos. And, you know, to see the outpouring of emotion from everyone who was basically jump straight to the aid of one of our fallen. It's really heartwarming and heartening. I was at a function last Friday and at Greystone, at Maryland, sorry, and Jai's dad was there, Ray, and we're going to start a little something up for his daughter. So you know, it's everything's looking positive as far as you know his outlook. He's obviously when you've been dealt these cards with no cure, it's easy to crumble quickly. But with the help of the rugby league fraternity, he knows that everyone's got his back.
18: Well, that he does. It was always going to be tough for the Broncos to win that game, no matter how well or how poorly they played. But they're completely off the rails at the moment, aren't they, the Broncos? Are they even going to make the finals?
25: No, mate, they won't make the finals. I think anyone who's on 12 points at the moment, that's the Raiders, Broncos, Eels, Titans and Dragons. You put a line through them teams and the Storm and the Bulldogs are probably one win away from being with them, one loss away from being with them as well. So both the Bulldogs and the Storm needed a three or four game winning streak on a run. And the Tigers now too, because the Tigers are in that area zone of you know, where everyone's trying to get you. And that's where you want to be with the... As the Origin Series winds up, when we finish the Origin Series, that's when you look at the ladder and you think, okay, who's going to be the most affected through that Origin period and who's going to come around the straight and head straight for the winning post with all guns a-blazing at the moment. It's very hard to look past Penrith with their unbelievable run, what they're doing. And the Warriors had every chance, all motivation to try and hang on to... Well, they are in second, but they could have got closer to Penrith after the game last week against the Sharks, but they went down the Sharks at home, and there was a couple of upsets. In fact, I thought the Eagles over the Raiders was a bit of an upset as well. So both them teams didn't help my tipping competition, so I went down in both of them. But, yeah, look, I thought the Eagles are playing a really good brand of footy, Matty. It's well known how many players they've had out this season through major injury, and they just are a gritty team, and they're well coached by Jason Riles. And I think once they get all their troops back next season, they're going to be a force to be reckoned with, the Parramatta Eels.
18: Yeah, I tend to agree. What about, you mentioned the Sharks there. They had a good win against the Warriors. Bit of shot clock confusion, but they get the job done by a couple of points in a pretty low-scoring affair.
25: Yeah, the Sharkies are one of them teams that you just go, nah, I don't know. They're kind of like vanilla. You know, you just don't know what... You know they're going to be fourth, fifth, sixth. You know they're going to be probably knocked out in the first round of the finals footy or the second round of finals footy. And I just don't think they've got the team that can win a competition, or put it this way, a team that can beat Penrith. And that's what we've got to look at as we're getting deeper into this competition, which teams can beat Penrith. And I've got to say that the team that's shouting out at me are the Redcliffe Dolphins at the moment. They're the team that I can think will trouble anybody, because they've got a four-pack that's uncompromising. And they've got a great rotation of their dummy halves. Once Max Plass back from Origin duties, and Marshall King at number nine, and their backline I think is, if not better, it's equal to Penrith's backline. I mean, that's the best rap I can give them. They've got one of the most underrated players in their team at number six, Nick Arima, and they're just a good team to watch. They throw the ball around. They don't score conventional tries. Excuse me, conventional tries. They score, you know, tries from their own half, and they're just a good team to watch.
18: That they are, and big win over the Roosters over the weekend. We're here with Mark Geyer talking all things rugby league. Why don't we get to game two coming up on Wednesday night at the MCG, 6:05 local time here in WA. So are we going to get a sellout at the G? How close are we going to go to 100,000?
25: I haven't heard yet, Matty, so I can't quote anything that I've heard, because I haven't. The last I heard was about 95,000 had been sold, so I'm not sure what it holds, the big G, because I've never been there. I've never in all my time on this planet, especially as a sports person, and after it, I've never been to the MCG to watch any sporting match, so I can't wait for Wednesday night. And a bit of news, if your listeners haven't caught up with, Tino Fasua Malawi is back in camp after the sad passing of his dad, and Mitchell Moses has had the tick of approval to play in this game. So they'll need to fit Mitchell Moses, because his kicking game is paramount. You know, I think that the in game one, the Queenslanders devised a plan around Nathan Cleary's kicking game. And when you've only got one pronounced kicker, it makes it a lot easier to target that one kicker. But when you've got two of them who can put the boot to the ball about the same distance, gee, that's a weapon. In fact, even through them first 60 minutes before Ponga was sent off in the first game, Queensland were making 10 metres extra per set because of the kicking game, which they had Munster and Walker, of course, one on the left, one on the right. So, yeah, he's going to play a massive part, Mitchell Moses, in this game. I like the fact that Marky Mark is on the wing. I think that, you know, obviously he can be rocks or diamonds sometimes, but I think he's got more diamonds in him than rocks. And there's no secret that when he come back for the Roosters, they started winning. So, unfortunate for Casey McLean, who got his first starting run in the New South Wales team, but he's out due to a quad injury. So, look, on paper, I think New South Wales have got a stronger team, and I think Queensland also have, because they've got a guy called Reece Walsh hovering around the bench.
18: Well, that's the big in, isn't it, for Queensland? I know he hasn't had the greatest of seasons at the Brisbane Broncos, but for a State of Origin series, you'd just expect him to lift even more. Reece Walsh, he lives for this sort of stuff, so he's going to play a big part in game two, I would have thought.
25: I think so, Matty. I think, like, he's too good to keep on the bench. You know, I suppose it all depends on the game and how it's travelling along. I dare say that if Queensland are in front by a fair bit, they wouldn't probably get him on the field, but if it's tight, like I think it's going to be, and they need something special from one of their players, well, cometh the man, you'll probably see him go to fullback and maybe Ponga move up into either the number six role with Munster going lock, or Ponga going up into the 13 role, something like that. I don't know, but he will play. We know he will play, but when he comes on and how he comes on is the $64 million question. With these benches now having six players on the bench and predominantly, you know, from 14, 15, 16 and 17, you pick your three of your players out, and you have that 18 and 19 player is just an injury, a substitute waiting for someone either to go down in the backs or a specialist dummy half or something like that. So, it's added some intrigue to the game. I must say that. The six-man interchange bench, it's good to see how the coaches are all trying to adapt to it and how some do it differently. And on Wednesday night, it's going to be massive. I've, as I said, never been here. I've never seen the great G packed to the rafters. Hopefully we get close to that. You know, is it 100,000 maybe? I'm not sure. But if it is 100,000, I'll tell you what, that's going to be a buzz being there on Wednesday night. And the weather forecast is about 1 mil of rain throughout the day. So it's going to be predominantly a dry track, which is conducive to fast rugby league.
18: Now, you mentioned the Crown's nearby, and you might be a little tempted. I would hope Ashley Klein wouldn't be too tempted. What's going on there, MG?
25: Well, look, I suppose we were all thinking the same when we first heard it, and it's come into the public domain that, well, why is he officiating an Origin game if he's got, gambling dramas? Well, I suppose, those that, what do they say about sitting and throwing glasses and all that type of stuff? I don't think he's done anything that says that he can't referee a first grade game of Origin, because I think at the moment he is our best ref as far as, the way he refereed that first game when he put the whistle away and let the boys just play it out was fantastic. But it's a concern. You got to wonder where his head is. You know, he's about to referee the biggest game of the season thus far, and every decision that he makes, 50% of the fans are going to say he's cheating. Now, that's the cold, hard truth. But this did stop in 2019. He did put himself on a betting register in 2023, and he hasn't had a bet since. So I think he's done everything he can to overcome his illness, which it is an illness. Gambling's an illness. And I think, what he's done over the last few years, I don't think he should come under any question. It was a bolt from the blue, Matty. I must say that it was one of the things you go, what? He did what? So, saying that, I really think that he is the man for the job, and I just hope that he gets through it unscathed.
18: All right, what's your tip for game number two? Are we going to get a live game three, or will New South Wales wrap it up?
25: I think New South Wales is going to wrap it up. I really do. I think they're... Look, Ponga was fantastic before he got sent off. He's the danger man for New South Wales. You know, and their forward pack, Carrigan's a big loss, massive loss. You know, he's a superhuman athlete, and to have him out, you put someone like Fini Fuiaki in, who hasn't got the motor, half the motor of Pat Carrigan. That's a concern for Queensland. So I just think I think it will be a tight one. Obviously, I think somewhere around the 20 points to 18 mark, but I think New South Wales will wrap up the series here in Mexico, Matthew.
18: Oh, all right, I like it. And just lastly, when are you heading over to Perth?
25: I am coming over early August. I think there's a jersey unveiling on about the 5th or the 6th. There's also a game of rugby league on that Saturday, which is, I think, Melbourne are playing someone, aren't they?
18: Yep, Sea Eagles, yep.
25: Yep, well, I'm coming over for that. I'm going to stay till Sunday, and I'm going to catch up with my good mate, Matty Fuller, the Sheep, and Jamie Murillo, the ex-docker. We're two good mates over there, and I can't wait to see all the ex-Reds players who are still living there, you know, Timmy Horans of the world and Chrissy Barrett and all them type of boys. And the Barrett boys, the Barrett's, Adrian Barrett and his sensational brother. So looking forward to catching up with you, Matty, as well when I get over there. And Perth, get ready. The Wild Panthers on his way.
18: Yeah, can't wait for that. That's the 8th of August, that game will be, the Storm and the Seagulls at HBF Park. So get your tickets in nice and early. Hey, MG, thanks so much for your time today and enjoy your stay in Melbourne for game two.
25: Good on you, Matty. Anytime, my man. Have a great one.
18: You too. Mark Geyer, 2GB caller, Penrith Premiership player, former Western Red, right here on Sports Drive this afternoon. All right, time for us to clear a break. Coming up on the other side, Michael Laminato is going to stop by, FIA accredited journalist with Fox Sports. We're going to catch up with him to break down the Grand Prix that took place last night in Barcelona. Lewis Hamilton, maiden win in the Ferrari. Oscar Piastri, the Aussie, in fifth. And, well, the leader at the moment in terms of the driver's standings, Kimi Antonelli, a DNF next to his name. So a bit of a spanner in the works there as we continue on in this European slate of races. The next is the Austrian Grand Prix in a couple of weeks. So we'll chat to Michael Laminato all about it next.
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18: 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Matt Grubelich taking you home through until 5 o'clock for Freight Mart. Well, the Barcelona Grand Prix comes to a close and Lewis Hamilton has his maiden win at Ferrari. Joining me down the line right now to talk all about it is FIA accredited journalist with Fox Sports. Michael Laminato joins me. Hello, Michael.
10: Hello, mate. Good to be here.
18: Yeah, great to have your company. Lewis Hamilton, his first win in the Ferrari. What did you think?
10: It was a long time coming, obviously. The longest wait any Ferrari drivers had for their first victory. But he's done it in the right way, in a way that we were not sitting here talking about how he got lucky somehow, although, of course, luck played a small role in it. But this is off the back of a big upturn in form. We've talked about it for the last couple of weeks, where he's really come to the fore as Ferrari's quicker driver ahead of Charles Leclerc, who's been looking a little bit erratic recently as well as he gets to grips with the car. Hamilton's really found his footing with the team. He's talked about the changes he's made behind the scenes to make him more comfortable. And he was pretty much untouchable in this Grand Prix. And what is, or must be really pleasing if you're a Ferrari fan to have seen, is that the team executed strategy perfectly, which is a rare thing for Ferrari, we've got to admit. And he executed that strategy really well with just phenomenal pace. Yes, the virtual safety car timing helped him out, but if you look at the numbers and the pace he had in that last stint, he seemed always likely to catch Russell. Passing is another matter, but this was a really well-executed, let's say, old-fashioned style Hamilton win that makes us really think perhaps he is getting back to his best.
18: Yeah, so do you think this could be a more consistent thing that we see Lewis Hamilton at the top of the podium, or is this a bit of a one-off for 2026?
10: Victory is the question, and I don't think we should rule out regular victories. I think we just need to see more from Ferrari. This was a weekend at which the team brought a lot of upgrades, and they certainly seemed to do the job, but it was also a very hot weekend. Tyre degradation was extremely high, and that was really influential in making sure this victory could be won strategically. So at a more... in more normal conditions, let's say. I feel like we say this every week, though, but let's say different tracks, we need to see that converted to pure pace. But certainly we've seen Hamilton on the podium a few times now this season. So if the car is in that window, if it can remain in that window, then there's no doubt we can see a real run of podiums and perhaps victories from Hamilton. And I can't believe I'm about to say this. He's only 41 points off the title lead. If Ferrari is as quick elsewhere as they were in Spain, we've still got a lot of races to go. That's not out of the question.
18: It's, yeah, quite remarkable to think about that. So Andrea Kimi Antonelli is the driver standings leader, but he had a DNF, a car failure, power unit, went wrong. So what happened there to Kimi Antonelli and how will he look to recover?
10: Yeah, the concerning thing about this is that the team isn't 100% certain, or it wasn't on Sunday night anyway, what happened. It knew it was related to the electrics, to the battery, similar to Russell's just total shutdown at the Canadian Grand Prix while he was leading that race, not that dissimilar to a failure that Lando Norris had in practice in Monaco. They're all related to the Mercedes engine's battery, but all the problems are actually slightly different. Even going back to China, where both McLarens failed to start, Mercedes engine problems on the electrical side. Toto Wolff said on Sunday night, this is now the team's number one priority because, to use an old F1 phrase, to finish first you have to finish. And these big margins that Antonelli's built up over Russell and Hamilton, and what was a relatively big margin Mercedes had built up over other teams as well, can evaporate very quickly when cars are not finishing the races. Now, Antonelli's lead was large enough before this weekend that he comfortably absorbed it. Like I said, still 41 points over Hamilton and 50 points over Russell. So these are still pretty comfortable positions for Antonelli to be in. But we've seen now so many unreliability problems that unless Mercedes is confident it's got a fix, that's going to start to play a role. It's going to start to hang over virtually every moment of every Grand Prix that they might be winning or being beaten in. It's still so many races to go that it won't take too many more failures for the point swings to become really large.
18: All right. So the rest of the race, usual suspects really outside of Antonelli and Leclerc up the top and Oscar Piastri finishing in fifth. So what did you think about the race leaders? And we'll focus in on our Aussie.
10: Yeah, well, I mean, if we look at McLaren, first of all, there was optimism this weekend that this would be a return to form, and certainly it was a lot better than Monaco looked and even the race in Canada, but not really as good as it had looked, even in some points in practice. I mean, Lando Norris topped FP2 at the end of Friday and felt like they were in that front-running mix, and Oscar Piastri was second in FP1 and FP3, so he looked thereabouts as well. They were very closely matched in qualifying, but certainly a step behind Mercedes with the same engine, and Ferrari, which had thought it had leapfrogged earlier in the season, but clearly Ferrari's pace of development is really outgunning them there. And McLaren's finally run with that full upgrade package it brought a couple of weekends ago, but evidently that hasn't been enough to keep its head above water. Interesting the way Lando Norris was talking in particular, that this is, to use the phrase again, a bit of a reality check for McLaren, showing where they're lacking. From Oscar Piastri's side, quite a disappointing race, I think, for him. He would have expected more considering how he dominated here last weekend, but this really didn't seem to get along with the hot conditions, the lack of grip out there, which we know is a little bit of a weakness of his when the car's sliding too much. But he also didn't have any real comprehensive answer as to why he finished so far behind Norris, even if it was only a couple of positions in the end, with Leclerc retiring late with a power steering problem and only Max Verstappen between them. But a little bit of a flat race for McLaren, I think. And again, we are only one race into this very large Ferrari resurgence. We don't know if it's going to last, but if these are the trajectories that are set, McLaren's still scrambling to try and keep up, and that's something they really need to address quickly, because this title is obviously moving very fast with these performance weeks.
18: Now, Oscar has a reason to be upset after Pierre Gasly. He was reinstated to the Monaco podium in third, so that pushed Oscar down to fifth for that race. How did it happen, Mike?
10: It is a real remarkable occurrence. So we cast our mind back to the Monaco Grand Prix. A lot of an unusual amount of speeding in the pit lane, penalties, five drivers, six infringements. Gasly had two, which added up to 10 seconds. Most of the drivers served them in the race, including Oscar Piastri, which lost him what would have been a podium finishing position. Gasly's was applied after the race, which meant Alpine could appeal it, knowing that if it managed to get the appeal over the line, you could just subtract those seconds off. It managed to convince the stewards, with the backup of F1 and the FIA, that they didn't particularly want to admit it, that actually the pit lane had been measured incorrectly in Monaco. This is remarkable. 77 metres too long. It was actually 77 centimetres shorter. Pit lane speed is measured by average speed guns, like on your motorway in some cities or whatever, which means if the distance calculation is wrong, so is the speed calculation. And so they realise, actually, Pierre Gasly and none of the other drivers, though, were speeding, but because Pierre Gasly is the only one who appealed it, he got his 10 seconds off, which means he's promoted back to third and Piastri was demoted down to fifth. And Isaac Hadjar lost his podium as well. Now, this has opened, though, a really fascinating and controversial can of worms. As Oscar Piastri said, he was gobsmacked by this. Because, well, what about the drivers who did serve their penalties in the race? You can't take time off them because that's not how penalties work. It's either post-race or not. What does it say about the way the sport was managed there in the highest profile race that the measurements were wrong on something pretty fundamental? Both McLaren and Red Bull Racing have signalled their intention to appeal this steward's verdict. They've got until, I think it is Wednesday, to decide whether or not they're going ahead with that. Mercedes has also lodged it now. Toto Wolff's also said, because we shouldn't forget George Russell was one of the drivers to serve a penalty, and that became a drive-through penalty when he did it wrong, that he's reserving the right to take legal action to see if he can get George Russell any points back, because, of course, he was scoreless, and that was a pretty big hit for him. So it's opened a massive odd can of worms for Formula One. It's unclear where it's going to end. Sometimes these things do just peter out. They wouldn't be surprised if they did. But considering how many points were on the line for quite a number of drivers, this also has the potential to really go on for quite a while.
18: Okay, so there you have it. That was the Barcelona Grand Prix, and the F1 continues on. Couple of weeks off. Where are we off to next?
10: Next race is the Austrian Grand Prix, so the corporate home of Red Bull Racing, who are also looking for a little bit of form as well, being a little bit anonymous in Spain, but also traditionally a circuit that is very good for McLaren and often less good for Mercedes, which has struggled a little bit at those altitudes in previous seasons. So I feel like we've got no real form guide. Every race we're getting surprises. It's hard to know exactly how Austria will go, but suddenly it feels like this season is alive in a way that it wasn't only a few weeks ago, and I can't wait to see what happens next.
18: And the supercars, we always like a little bit of an update every now and then. Off to Darwin this weekend for the Triple Crown.
10: Yes, it's Brock Feeney leading the points by, off the top of my head, 90-something points, which is more than this time last year. And that's a little bit foreboding for anyone, Matt Payne, for example, Brody Kostecki, hoping to challenge him, because this is absolutely the strongest circuit in his history, Darwin. He's always extremely good here, and he's always extremely good at this part of the season. And we got that his first outright round win last time in Tasmania. It feels like he's hitting his straps in the same way that he has for the last couple of years at this point in the season. I mean, it is only the Sprint Cup. I shouldn't say only. It's still important. You want to finish at the top. It gives you points for that finals campaign, but it is, of course, still building up to the finals campaign and the Enduros. But this will set the tone because we've got a couple of different drivers in the mix this year. Can they sustain that or not? But yeah, it's hard to go past Feeney. He's in such good form.
18: And it's all Ford this year, isn't it? The top five, I think, all Fords.
10: Well, yes, well, this is the secondary element in supercars, isn't it? Because, of course, when it was 888 at General Motors or Chevrolet, that obviously made Chevrolet look very good. But with them out of the camp, it's very much Ford. I mean, Ford was obviously chasing 888 for the last couple of years as well. Grove was very good last year. Tickford's a little bit off the boil this year, but traditionally have been there. But not only that, it's Toyota in its first year has a car that on balance, particularly in the last few rounds, has been quicker than the Chevrolet. And it's a brand new manufacturer in its first year. Yes, it's got the Walkinshaw team leading it, and that's obviously a very effective team, won the driver's title with Chas Mostert last year, but it's really shaken up the competitive picture in terms of the manufacturers. It's become a real talking point as well, what General Motors and Chevrolet need to do to revive their fortune, because it's not a great look for quite a historic brand in the sport. But at the moment, it is, as you say, absolutely all Ford, and they're having after only a couple of years, looking a little bit down and out, but just sort of not playing a major role. It's all coming up forward at the moment.
18: Yep, that it is. Hey, Michael, a pleasure chatting as always. Thanks so much for your time today.
10: Thanks, mate. Anytime.
18: Michael Laminato, FIA accredited journalist with Fox Sports here on Sports Drive. And we're just taking a look at the driver's standings in F1, just backtracking there. So Kimi Antonelli on top still on 156 points. Lewis Hamilton now in second on 115, George Russell third on 106. Our Aussie favourite, Oscar Piastri, down in sixth spot with just the 68 points so far this season. He spoke following the Barcelona Grand Prix. Let's have a listen in to what he had to say.
7: Oscar, that looked like a bit of a lonely one out there for you today. How do you sum it up on your side?
11: Yeah, accurate description. It was tough. Just didn't have any pace. Tire life was not good, so a lot to try and understand from that one. Hopefully we can be a bit stronger in Austria.
7: You said a lot to try and understand there. I mean, what are the key takeaways at this point as we move on to Austria for the team?
11: I think we're just lacking a little bit across the board. I think we are struggling with just, we're that one or two tenths off Mercedes and Ferrari, and when you're needing to try and make up for that, you pay for that with tyre life and deg. So that was a big struggle today.
18: Oscar Piastri speaking. Geez, a big weekend in sport. Plenty to still discuss here on the show. We've got Ben Cotton from Fox Footy still to join us. Former Socceroos goalkeeper Jason Petkovic is going to stop by today. We'll catch up with Shane Hill to talk a little bit of basketball following the NBA finals, and plenty more to discuss across the course of the program. If you want to have your say, I'd love to hear from you this afternoon. You can call up on 9418 7700, or you can send a text message through to the Retrovision text line 0429 913 913. And just a quick reminder as well, the Radiothon continues on until about post Waffle World tonight is when it might finalise and wrap up. We appreciate all of your donations that have come through over the last week or so, no matter how big or how small, going to a great cause. And we thank you for supporting the station that supports WA Sport. And it's been fun. A few little wagers. Looking forward to putting on the wigs at some point this season in the Waffle with Jacob Lansmere, Tony McCarl, and Chris Mitsopoulos. And we're going to base it off of Mitzi's 70s

0: earlier this morning. That was great to see. But I think Claremont have got a few issues at the moment. They certainly need a bit of a rejig. That forward line, they need to find ways to score a little bit more. I know their defence came under a fair bit of pressure this past weekend, but I think for the most part they tend to stand up pretty well. I just sometimes I'm looking at that forward line or just the way they move the ball in there. Yeah, it might just need a bit of a rejig at the moment, Claremont, because they've sort of been brought back to the pack. And if you take a look at the waffle ladder, Claremont on top 7-3, Peel Thunder right behind them at 6-3 in second, Perth third at 6-4, and then at 5-4 you've got East Perth, South Fremantle, and East Fremantle, West Coast now at 5-5, and then Subi in eighth spot at 4-5, so they're still right in it. Swan District's maybe a little far behind now at 3-7. West Perth way too far behind at 1-8, but it's a pretty even waffle competition. We'll talk more about it on Waffle World later tonight from 5 o'clock. Luke Sanders is our special guest. Hey, a little bit of time before we head to the news to catch up with producer Noah for a Walker's Pest and Lawn Management Sports Update. Hello to you, Noah.
1: Hey, Matt. Thanks for having me.
0: Thanks for taking the time. What caught your eye the most over the weekend? Was it the Socceroos? I know you're an Eagles man, so perhaps that, you know, close game against North Melbourne. What really stood out to you?
1: Probably the two things were the Socceroos and the Knicks. They were probably the two big, the two big games. I mean, the footy, there were a few close games, but I think for the most part, it was a pretty forgettable round in the AFL, especially the Sunday games. They kind of became a bit invisible, didn't they?
0: So, yeah, what I think one of the issues is they've got with these bye rounds that they have, and because they have extended it, you get a weekend like that where you lose two top four teams in Fremantle and Hawthorn, and then you lose two of the biggest clubs in the competition in Collingwood and Carlton.
1: Yeah.
0: So what they should really do to me is just split it across 2 weeks. If they must have buys in there, all right, let's just do like they used to, split across 2 weeks. We can kind of make it even, have, you know, some of the better teams, some of the worst teams, either combining or you know, sort of mix it up. So where you've got Freo playing 1 week, West Coast playing the next, Port playing 1 week, Adelaide playing the next, and you can kind of even it out and just get it out of the way. Whereas now it just extends and continues on, and you get rounds like that where, yeah, pretty unforgettable.
1: Yeah, I reckon just a week off. That'd be my
0: solution. That's another option.
1: Just have a week off.
0: Yep.
1: People wouldn't question it. People would get used to it if there was just a week with no footy. They'd be fine with it.
0: Another good option.
1: I think that would be the easiest solution, at least in my mind. Or, like you said, a split round like that would be that would also work. But even that would be a little bit annoying because then it'd be only like four games 1 week, five games
0: the next
1: week. Yeah,
0: but like, you know, if you could work it so that you get four good games 1 week and four good games the next or whatever it is, you can kind of work around that because I think, I mean, how many games do you actually realistically watch as a fan anyway?
1: One or two a week.
0: So, yeah, if you can get at least just one or two good games in there on both sides, you're probably okay, aren't you?
1: Yeah. Yeah, that's probably a good shout. I do. Would you have like one Saturday, one Sunday, and then Thursday, Friday? Or would you just skip Thursday for those?
0: I'd get rid of Thursday personally.
1: Yeah.
0: But I know a lot of people love it. A lot of people love to tune in on a Thursday night. I'm still a little skeptical of it personally. I've come around to it slightly.
1: It's good for TV, I think.
0: It's good for TV. I know it doesn't necessarily get people through the gates, but it is good for TV.
1: Yeah, no doubt. I will also want to focus on the netball because the Fever, they actually earned a home final. It was a little bit hit or miss there for a while, but I think they scored just enough goals in that game against the Vixens to actually overtake the Mavericks, I think it was, on the ladder.
0: Yeah, so it was 0.2% difference in
1: the end. Yeah, so they just snuck in there. So they'll be playing that final, that semi-final against the Mavericks at home at RSC Arena on Sunday at 2 o'clock. So that's a pretty great effort from them to leapfrog the Mavericks on the ladder there.
0: Yeah, it definitely is. We're going to catch up with Romelda Aiken-George, the star goal shooter for the Fever this year, on the show tomorrow ahead of that final. So we look forward to that. Just back to the footy, actually. I did want to ask you two questions. So I heard one of the Fox footy shows, I think it was Kingy, talking about the potential for three All-Australian ruckmen. So for three ruckmen to get into the All-Australian team is a better way to phrase it.
1: Yeah.
0: So that would obviously be Luke Jackson, Max Gorn and Brody Grundy. Is there a world where we could see that? Do you think there's room for three ruckmen in the side or no?
1: If they're all good enough. I mean, it's not as if they actually line up and play, is it? So
0: no.
1: Luke Jackson's pretty versatile, so he can kind of, you can almost like say forward kind of that kind of at player. I'd probably just pick two, but yeah, like I said, it's not as if they actually line up, so the team balance is, I don't think it's that important if you're naming the All-Australian team, to be honest. I just think you should pick the best players.
0: Jackson is a

0: utility. Who would you pick as the best ruckman right now if you had to pick?
1: I think Luke Jackson. Maybe that's just because I watch Freo more than other teams being in Perth, but I would say Luke Jackson.
0: I would say Luke Jackson as well is playing the best footy. Second question, Paul Curtis, 3 weeks. Does he get off or no?
1: Yeah, probably. It'll probably just work out the same way that the Billy Frampton one did, hey, where he gets off at the tribunal, which makes it a bit weird that they have to even go to the tribunal. Like, you just think you could make the decision in the first place and then no one has to appeal. Because if the tribunal's coming up with zero, then how did the match review come up with three? That's what I never really understand. And I don't know the actual, like, criteria that they use well enough, but it has to be a little bit broken if the answers are three or zero.
0: Well, we spoke about that last week, didn't we? Yeah. That the system is broken with the Billy Frampton situation. It just doesn't make sense that you can go from 3 weeks down to nothing. There's got to be some sort of common ground in there, you would think. Now, you mentioned the two things that stood out to you. So it started with the NBA Finals, the Knicks winning the championship for the first time in 53 years, 1973 the last time. And they got it done against the Spurs really comprehensively. Just five games the series went. So a 4-1 win. And the Spurs had their opportunities, but they seemed a little inexperienced.
1: Yeah.
0: The Knicks, that tenured side in playoffs.
1: Yeah, and every game kind of played out the same way. Even the one that the Knicks actually lost in game three, it was the Spurs got out to a lead, the Knicks kind of pulled them back, and then in the end, I think late in the game, the Knicks had more experience to get over the line in those games, and they deserved to win the series. The series was a bit closer than a five-game series, the way the games played out, but the Knicks were clearly the better team, and they deserved it. And I've seen a lot of videos of people in New York going crazy because, obviously, 53 years, that's a long time, especially for one of the biggest sporting clubs in the world to go between titles. So it's a pretty historic moment, I guess, in sport over there.
0: It is. They go a little too crazy, but it is fascinating to see. Socceroos as well. So 2-0 win over Turkey. Big result. And those goals were great, weren't they, on the counter? Nestori Urhunkunda and Connor Metcalf, some thrilling stuff.
1: Yeah, it was. And I liked that they went with the younger goalkeeper, Patrick Beach, instead of Matt Ryan, which was, I think, a bit of a surprise. So, and he did a great job, made a couple of great saves. So, I think the Socceroos, when they're playing in the World Cup, it's one of the biggest events in Australia. It kind of, people say Australia's not really a soccer country, but I don't think that's true, because when the Socceroos are in the World Cup and we saw the Matildas a few years back, people get around it and it has a massive following, clearly. There's a big underbelly of soccer fans in Australia and they really come out when the World Cup's on.
0: What I tend to like, at least from what I saw on the weekend, but I do think it is part of this Australian DNA, is that they don't tend to whine and complain to the referee all that much. They don't seem to play for any penalties or anything like that. They kind of just get on with it. And I think that's inherently Australian to kind of just get on with the game. And I think that's a good mental edge to have over certain nations who will argue with the refs a little too much, who will play for the kicks, who, sort of tend to do that sort of stuff. So I like that hard-nosed approach by Australia, and I think it will hold them in good stead. And that USA game is mouth-watering coming up over the weekend, because they've been pretty arrogant, the Americans, so it'll be nice to hand it to them if we can over the weekend. A couple of big results today. So Germany over Curacao, 7-1. They're going to be hard to beat, Germany. Netherlands and Japan drawing. Pretty thrilling second half there, 2-2. A lot of people feel as though the Netherlands can win this tournament, but not the greatest of starts for them. Japan, obviously a quality nation. Ivory Coast, late goal against Ecuador to get the win, 1-0. And we also saw Sweden with a big win over Tunisia. Strong second half as well from them. 5-1 was the final result. Hey, Noah, thanks to you.
1: Thanks, Matt.
0: Producer Noah with your Walker's Pest and Lawn Management Sports Update. We'll chat to him a little bit later in the show as well. Don't forget, we'd love to hear from you. You can call up on 94 18 7700, or you can text through to 0429 913 913. Bit of Aussie rules chat up next with Ben Cotton from Fox Footy, and we'll also chat to Jason Petkovic, former Socceroos goalkeeper, to talk the World Cup here in this second hour of the show. It's all thanks to Freightmart, locally owned and operated, for all of your international forwarding and local transport needs. 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
2: This is Air News Western Australia. I'm Peter Carey. Roger Cook says his government is ready to offer support to the family of a Perth schoolgirl killed in Pakistan. 9-year-old Hania Ahmed was shot dead by local police after her family was mistaken for armed robbers. Local media are reporting a police officer has now been stood down and charged in relation to the fatal shooting. Premier Roger Cook says it's a devastating situation.
3: I do know that DFAT and the consular are providing all the assistance they can to the family of this little girl, but it's absolutely heartbreaking and it is devastating for the community as well.
2: A 38-year-old man has been charged with murder following the death of a woman in Kalgoorlie. The 35-year-old victim was found unresponsive on the side of Goldfields Highway on Friday morning. WA's Attorney-General Tony Booty says new legislation to set up an independent judicial commission will strengthen public confidence in the justice system. The independent watchdog will handle complaints about the conduct and capacity of judicial officers and brings WA in line with other Australian jurisdictions. Dr. Booty said the legislation delivers on a key government commitment.
4: This was actually a recommendation of the Law Reform Commission a number of years ago, and a number of states already have it, because there are going to be cases every now and again where there will be behaviour of judicial officers that should be investigated.
2: Latest estimates suggest the tobacco excise won't cover the cost of healthcare for smokers this year. News Corp reports about $6.8 billion is spent each year on healthcare for the group. Treasury estimates will only receive about $4 billion in excise from tobacco this financial year. The Transport Minister has issued an early warning to commuters ahead of a midweek footy fixture in Perth this week. Around 50,000 fans are expected to attend the Dockers and Geelong clash at Perth Stadium on Thursday night. Rita Saffiotti says people need to plan ahead to avoid traffic headaches.
5: We know Thursday night games are hard in relation to that congestion between the city traffic and the football traffic. If you don't need to be on the roads at that time, please plan ahead, and we'll be rolling out a number of initiatives to let people know that it's going to be a very busy Thursday night.
2: The peace deal reached between the United States and Iran is fragile and light on details. That agreement, mediated by officials from Pakistan, Turkey, and Qatar, is reported to include an immediate ceasefire, but Intelligent Risk's chief executive Neil Fergus says several key issues have been glossed over.
6: We don't know whether this will include the Lebanese-Hezbollah-Israel conflict. We don't know if it will put brakes on Iran's funding and direction of regional terrorist groups. We don't know what it means for its ballistic missile program. And most importantly, we don't yet know what it says about their nuclear program.
2: And in sporting news, Fremantle will head into round 15 with one of the healthiest squads in the competition. The bye giving Caleb Sarong, Matthew Johnson and Brennan Cox all a chance to recover from separate injuries. All three completed main training today and are available for selection for Thursday's clash with the Cats. Sean Darcy has been banging on the door down at WAFL level, the coach saying he's ready if required. Playing squads will be announced on Wednesday afternoon. This is Air News, Western Australia.
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8: There's a crash in Yanchep and Indian Ocean Drive is closed between Old Yanchep Road and Breakwater Drive. Police are on site. A detour is in place and it's slow through the area. A crash to Greenwood Mitchell Freeway south out of Warwick Road in the left emergency lane and people out of their cars there too. And Freeway northbound, so Anchortel through to Rowley Road, then further up at Reed Highway. Freeway south out approaching the crash at Warwick Road, City to Millpoint Road and Belia Drive through to Russell Road. 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That's the latest traffic on 91.3 Sport FM.
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16: Yeah, the forecast for the rest of your Monday, the 15th, the top today of 15 degrees. A little bit of rain forecast for the rest of the day, about 2 to 9 mil. In total, we'll get to a minimum of just 3 overnight, so try and stay as warm as possible. Top of 16 tomorrow, partly cloudy for the week, not too much rain forecast whatsoever, though. It's currently 14 degrees in Perth.
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16: 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And plenty more from Sports Breakfast, the Sports Connection, the Monday Perspective. Don't forget, we've got Waffle World up tonight from 5. We've got the Kennel from 6 o'clock for all of you Bulldogs fans as well. So plenty happening on Sport FM, and we appreciate each and every one of the donations that has come through for our Radiothon, which comes to a close tonight. It's been a great week in a bit, and looking forward to seeing some of the antics with Jacob and Wayne in the nets. Looking forward to chucking on the afros, the Mitzi style 70s afros later on in the season in our commentary box, maybe at Lathlain Park we'll do that. So a bit of fun still to be had out of our Radiothon. Hey, still to come on the show today, we're going to catch up with Shane the Hammer Hill. We'll talk the NBA Finals, which came to a close over the weekend. The New York Knicks breaking the 53-year drought. First championship since 1973. They got it done against the Spurs in 5 games. We'll talk to Shane about that. We'll catch up with former Socceroos goalkeeper Jason Petkovic later on in the hour to talk about that magnificent win over Turkey yesterday, 2-0, and ahead of that, the clash against the US coming up on the weekend. And Ben Cotton, moments away, Fox Footy journalist, to talk the latest out of the AFL. Don't forget, though, if you want to have your say this afternoon, you're more than welcome. You can call up on 9418 7700, or you can text through to 0429 913 913. We'd love to hear from you on the show today. With that being said, though, let's get to it. Let's catch up with our next guest. Patiently waiting down the line is Fox Footy journalist, Ben Cotton. Ben, good afternoon.
17: Good afternoon, Matt. How are we?
16: Yeah, really well. How are you? How was the weekend?
14: pretty good, mate. Pretty good. Had yesterday off, which was actually quite nice. And, worked on Saturday and reasonably entertaining games on Saturday as well. So, mate, up and about.
16: What's the feeling like over in Melbourne at the moment? Is it all about the Aussie rules or is it more about the soccer or even the rugby league with Origin coming up on Wednesday?
14: Well, I must confess, I'm a massive NBA fan. And actually, I watched game five yesterday and didn't watch the Socceroos. So that shows you where my head is at. But I think probably most people over here, probably Socceroos fever, I would say, is in the air. Went for a run yesterday in my area and I saw a lot of gold and green jerseys doing the rounds out in public. So I think the World Cup fever is very much hit Melbourne.
16: You know, the NBA finals did finish before the Socceroos started, Ben. You could have watched both. Or was one enough? One enough.
14: I'm a busy man. I can only fit so many sporting events into my calendar, and I'm probably pretty un-Australian of me, isn't it?
16: Well, you've got a chance to redeem yourself. You've got to get up early in the morning, though, on Saturday to watch the game against the US. Hey, what did you think of the footy over the weekend? Obviously, the bye round's happening at the moment, so we missed out on two top four teams and two of the biggest clubs in the competition as well over the weekend, but still some decent footy.
14: No doubt. I mean, I think the two games that were probably billed as the most exciting over the weekend, the Thursday-Friday night games, were probably the biggest letdowns in the end. So it was a bit of a slow or a disappointing start to the round. But then Saturday, North and West Coast obviously fought out a pretty entertaining battle and caught just the unfortunate sort of bad luck team this year. Just can't seem to win close games, similarly to a certain Collingwood Football Club who had that reverse like a few years ago. So, and then even yesterday, like Saints and Giants, that was a ripping finish as well. So a bit of a slow start to the round, but it certainly picked up.
16: Well, you're right. Those games sort of fell flat, the ones we expected to be really, really exciting games. Adelaide, have they re-established themselves as premiership contenders? Have they got back into premiership contention?
14: I reckon they have. Like, I was sort of sceptical of them going into this year, but I think you look at them now and you just think they don't want anything. I think they just have really good firepower on each line. Maybe you could say, like, their half-backs, distributors is maybe the spot where they're a little bit thin, but even so, like Wayne Bellira is having a great season. Rory Laird's gotten back to some of his best. And I think the most impressive thing, Matt, about this little resurgence or run that they're on is that they're doing it with some key players out of the team. Like, they're going to welcome Isaac Rankin back this week. Taylor Walker should also come back in. They've got Kalar Che on the sidelines, Mark Keane. Like, some good players out of the team, and yet they're still playing well, which to me is always the sign of a really good team.
16: Are they going to go with the three-headed monster like they did last season, or is one going to miss out in Walker, Thilthorpe and Fogarty?
14: Well, man, this is the conundrum they face. Like, they've got Toby Murray, who's been pretty effective as that kind of third tall, and he's also been the backup ruckman, which takes some of the physical weight off Riley Thilthorpe. So since he's been in the team, Toby Murray, they've probably been playing better. So do you take him out, which then forces Thilthorpe to play more in the ruck? If it's not Murray that comes out, it's pretty hard to see who else they omit. Like, a lot of their players are in really good nick, and it's just hard to see many openings in the team. So I think that is the most intriguing selection call ahead this week.
16: Yeah, I think so too. Now, Geelong, we know they're just going to keep winning games of footy, especially if they play at GMHBA. But the Gold Coast Suns, to me, probably the most disappointing team in the competition to this point. You know, we all just sort of, I don't know what you expected from Essendon this year, but it wasn't much from me. I expected a lot more from the Gold Coast Suns, and they've dropped off in recent weeks. What's happened there?
14: I think we all did. I'm very much in agreement with you. My top three seeds going into the season was Brisbane, Gold Coast and Fremantle. Now, one of those teams really has looked good, and Brisbane and the Suns haven't as much. So they're the team that's certainly got the biggest blowtorch on them this week. I think Matt, and that extends to the coach, we know his comments have come under fire in the aftermath of that loss to Geelong. Some suggestions that he's, you know, just sooking and making excuses for his team's performance. There's a lot of players, good players that are out of contract, as well as Bailey Humphrey, who's in contract but has been heavily linked to a trade back to Victoria at season's end. So they've got a lot of problems, Matt. They've got problems on field clearly with the way that they're playing, but they've also got this sort of revolving door that the club seems to be on constantly, which you would have thought by now it's overcome in terms of losing players to rival clubs, which is another issue that seems to be rearing its head again. So I think there's just a lot of things mounting for a club that I think everyone expected to be right in the premiership hunt this season.
16: Yeah, going to be interesting to see if they can recover and bounce back. But, yeah, almost a premiership hangover of sorts after winning that first final last year. But, yeah, without winning the premiership for the Gold Coast Suns. So they'll need to rejig some things. Geelong, I mentioned them. Yeah, they're flying still at the moment. They head to Perth here on Thursday night. Are they going to be leaving a few behind?
14: Well, that's what they've done all season, isn't it? They've been sort of rotating their cast and leaving out big names, even in, like, huge matches. Like, last week they rested Grant Myers. They've rested several other of their veterans, and they've done a really good job. They're probably the club that manages their list as good as any. So that will be a watch again this week. If there is someone that comes out of the team, like Tommy Stewart, we don't know his status exactly. He missed the weekend with concussion. But they do have the bye next week. So I think if they were to not to have a week where they don't rest any players and they just pick their best available, I would imagine it would be with the bye up their sleeve against the red-hot Fremantle Dockers on the Dockers' home turf.
16: Oh, they could have some changes, the Fremantle Dockers as well. Looks as though they've got pretty much a clean bill of health now with Caleb Sarong, Brennan Cox, Matt Johnson, Sean Darcy even, all could be returning to the AFL lineup.
14: That's right. I mean, this is always the testament of a team that's going really well, isn't it, Matt? I think when you are flying on top of the ladder, you generally do have a really good clean bill of health, and that really has been a story for Freo this season. That they've largely had all their troops available. Hayden Young's been in and out. Sarong, obviously, as you just mentioned, missed a few weeks, but they are now officially basically back to full strength this week. It's going to be interesting which way they go at selection. Justin Longmuir and company, like, is it Oscar McDonald, Jagger O'Meara, maybe those guys on the fringes, Nathan O'Driscoll. My gut feel is that they just keep persisting with Mason Cox. They're undefeated with him in the backup ruck role this year, and I think he serves a greater purpose in that role, given his ability to impact as a forward. So my gut feel would be that he keeps his spot, Mason Cox, and Sean Darcy continues to have to work at it, because if it ain't broke, don't fix it.
16: I wouldn't change things too drastically either if I was the Fremantle Dockers. How many All-Australian players do they have currently, do you think?
14: All-Australian this year, or just generally All-Australian calibre?
16: This year specifically, 26 will go.
14: Well, Luke Jackson would be a lock. Josh Tracy, I would think, would be a lock. Who else is there? Alex Bolt. Pierce would be, of course, Shea Bolton would be firmly in the mix. Interesting, because then you've got like an Andrew Brayshaw and a Caleb Sarong who are A-graders, for lack of a better term. That doesn't really mean anything, does it? But they are they've sort of sacrificed parts of their game. Well, they're not really, they're sacrificing stats for the greater good of the team. So I think that their top 5 to 10 is as good as any in the comp, but you wouldn't necessarily say that they've got guys that are right at the pointy end or right firmly in that All-Australian discussion. Is that fair?
16: I think that's fair. I think it's been a real team effort this year, and they haven't left it to too few to really stand out. So I think that, yeah, Jackson, Tracy to me, definite. Bolton to me, yeah, probably. You know, and then you could pretty much pick almost, you know, a handful of them that should be at least mentioned in the squad, but, yeah, you know, might not make it because it's been such a great team dynamic across the board. Can you have three ruckmen in the All-Australian team? You know, we've seen Jackson, as we just spoke about there, going beautifully, but Max Gawn and Brodie Grundy have been just as great this year too.
14: Yeah, I heard David King raise this on first crack last night, and I tend to agree. Like, it's hard though, because I think Luke Jackson deserves to be the starting ruckman in this year's team. I think there is a sort of added badge of honour, if you will, to have that title of the actual ruckman, as opposed to throwing him on a pocket, in a forward pocket, half forward flank, on the bench, or whatever it is. So I would like to see Luke Jackson as the starting ruck, but then you can't really put Grundy or Gawn in the forward line. They would either have to be on the bench, both on the bench, or you'd have to omit one. So I think that they're all worthy of All Australian, and I'd love to see Jackson as the starting ruck, but I think if they are to go with all three, it's probably going to end up being like Gawn in the ruck, Jackson in the forward line, Grundy potentially on the bench.
16: That would make the most sense if you were actually playing a game of footy in terms of balance. But, yeah, I think Jackson to me, is clearly the All-Australian ruckman right now. We mentioned Max Gawn there. Melbourne, another good win for them. And Cozzy Pickett just continues to fly as well. The Ds, have they been the most surprising team this season? We spoke about the most disappointing before in the Gold Coast Suns. Have the Ds been the most surprising?
14: Most surprising. They probably have, haven't they? Like, they're the bolter, they're the good luck, the feel-good story, charging out of the top eight into the top, they're currently fourth at the moment, so they probably are. Like, and it's really, Matt, been just largely due to a reinvigoration of the football club and the spirit and the culture of that team, I think, as much as anything. And they lost Clayton Oliver, Christian Petrarca, two club greats, Simon Goodwin, premiership coach. Like, you know, they lost some pretty key figures, and I think it gives hope for the likes of a Carlton or clubs that are just sort of dwindling, but were thereabouts in recent years. Maybe you could throw Port Adelaide into that mix as well. The road back to contention or top four contention, whatever you want to say Melbourne is, doesn't necessarily have to be the long, hard, scary road. And I think in Melbourne's case, though, they have actually done a really good job at redeveloping their list on the run in recent years. Like, they have sort of been in a pseudo-rebuild of sorts, I would say, even under Simon Goodwin. So it's not like that they aren't much long-term with young players, and now they've bounced back due to some of those young players starting to emerge, but also just other players like Tom Sparrow that weren't given a really good crack previously, put into bigger roles.
16: Here with Ben Cotton from Fox Footy. What about North Melbourne? They finished off their Perth trip with a win. They just hung on in the end to get it done by a point, 74-73 over the West Coast Eagles, who have been good in recent weeks. Jake Waterman, a lot of people talking about it at the moment, the fact that he does have the yips in front of goal right now, and he missed a relatively easy shot directly in front and hit the post. And it just looks as though the ball drop is just completely out of whack for Jake at the moment.
14: It does. I must admit, I didn't know that he had the yips. I've always thought of Jake Waterman as a really reliable set shot. I thought you could have almost put that one in the book, and I thought that was more just a mental, the pressure of the shot. I wasn't aware that he was that badly out of form kicking a goal, but it's heartbreaking for West Coast. Like, North Melbourne really, Matt, avoided a disastrous worst-case scenario where they sell the games to WA and then come away 0-2 in a season, really, where they should be and have been making inroads up the ladder. So there's two sides of the coin. I think West Coast come away not overly disheartened because their brand is starting to show, and they're really starting to show a little bit more consistency. I think the biggest story is, yes, North Melbourne emerged with a win, but geez, it was very nearly a disastrous scenario where they basically sold games and tried prioritised profits over wins, which is I wouldn't have thought you'd want that to be your priority as a football club.
16: Well, look, Fremantle are in scintillating form right now, and they somewhat made North Melbourne look bad, right, in Bunbury. But North Melbourne, they showed little fight with that 19-goal stretch from the Dockers. And they were getting caravanned around. They were chasing tail all day, second to the footy, no real pressure. They looked bad. And, I mean, they looked bad in parts of that game against the West Coast Eagles too. I look at their back line and I think, wow, at the end of the season, they really need to do a bit of a clear out, in my opinion. Caleb Daniel, Luke Parker, Griffin Logue, Luke McDonald, all veteran players that probably, really, if you're going to be realistic, if you're North Melbourne, all really at the end of their careers, are they not? And that's your back line there. So where are you going if that's your defensive unit?
14: Yeah, I do agree. And it's curious and strange that the last, well, really every season since they've sort of started to come on a little bit, they just haven't targeted a more seasoned, reliable key defender, even if it is someone that's not of a huge name. You don't have to go after the Jacob Wiederings and the Cal Wilkies of the world, but just to not try to find someone to play that lockdown role, I think, is clearly a position of need. But then what you're alluding to, and I agree, is that even if you had Jacob Wiedering in your defence, like, that's only one part of the puzzle. I think a big part of their issue is their full ground defence and their lack of players buying in. I still think you need, like you mentioned, some of those older guys. I still think you do need some of those older guys to support these younger players while they're coming through. I don't think you necessarily want to go full young, even if they have been in a rebuild for some time now. But they've got some serious things that they need to figure out as a footy club. And Alistair Clarkson is contracted for next year. I'm not saying that there's pressure on him per se, but they would want to start to see the wheel turning in a meaningful way over the next 18 months.
16: Paul Curtis, 3 weeks. Does it remain or does he get off?
14: I think it remains.
16: Wow, really? After what we saw with Frampton?
14: I guess. I think the difference with Frampton was probably that he, Majacek, sort of initiated the situation, like the incident in a way. Like Majacek ducked his head and sort of caused that incident to occur, whereas Curtis felt a little bit more reckless. I don't know, Matt. These days I tend to err on the side of caution and just think most of the time they're probably going to get suspended. Like he had his arms pinned, he was vulnerable. Could Curtis have done anything else? I think he probably could have, whereas Frampton was sort of forced into that situation, if that makes sense.
16: Yeah, I find that hard. I do. I think, you know, Davis was kind of, he was coming down already. He lent into the tackle in a way, I think. So I just think it was hard because I think his momentum was sort of shifting down to the ground as Curtis approached him and started to apply the tackle. So I think it's really hard. To be honest, I hope he gets off personally. I know, you know, these things are so risky, I guess, when we're talking about the head and the outcomes here seem to play a big part. But I just think the system as well is broken. You know, how can you go from 3 weeks and take the Frampton example here? How can you go from 3 weeks to zero? There's got to be some sort of in-between, doesn't there?
14: I think so, and it's probably something that the AFL would be looking at and reviewing. Like, they have made quite a few changes for this season, not necessarily with the MRO, but just in general. I do wonder if this is the next thing that they start to look at, and that we can have a bit of a grading system, because you're right, like, looking at the incident with Paul Curtis, like, it's pretty innocuous. He clearly wasn't trying to hurt Hamish Davis. It was more an unfortunate situation. So I think those instances where there is genuine football plays, like a tackle gone wrong, that wasn't by any means aggressive, I think that should be your instances where it's maybe you get 1 week or you could potentially get off at the tribunal. So I tend to agree, Matt.
16: Three more games to talk about. We'll go through these very quickly because we've got to let you go soon. But Sydney, stay in touch with the top of the table Dockers. They get the win against Port Adelaide, who were very plucky.
14: Very much so. Port Adelaide was really good, and it was a similar story for Sydney to last week against the Saints, where they didn't play necessarily all that well, but they always stayed thereabouts on the scoreboard. And then when the whips were cracking, we saw Dean Cox tend to sort of not call out his leaders, but certainly challenge them at three-quarter time and said, you even admitted post-match, you're going to be the guys that are going to win us this game. Talking about, you know, Isaac Heaney, Chad Warner, Brodie Grundy. These big dogs just came and lifted, really, in that fourth quarter, Matt. And it sort of felt like Port was going to roll over at one point, but then they found a late burst and responded. So, as I mentioned off the top, I do feel for Port. I think Josh Carr's doing a fair bit right, and they are just unfortunately getting pipped in a lot of these close games. And then on the Sydney side of things, it's great that they're finding ways to win, but they probably need the bye now to just reset, get a few stars back on the other side of it, headlined by Errol Goulden, and then attack the second half of the season.
16: Now, Brisbane, they to me, they have steadied in the last couple of weeks, and they're almost back on track. Good win against Richmond in Hobart, and Will Ashcroft, geez, isn't he a freakish player?
14: Seems like whenever we, I don't want to say disrespect Will Ashcroft, there's no disrespect him, but whenever we sort of move away from him in those conversations of the best young players and best players in the league, he just sends a little reminder like he did on Sunday to say, don't forget about me, I've got a couple of Norm Smiths, I'm still pretty handy, and he was very handy in that result. And they're just a team you can't write off or rule out in the premiership race. You wouldn't want to play them if they were a 6 seed, a 7 seed, wherever they may end up finishing. And I think maybe the difference between this year and previous years is that they are a bit more patchy and they sort of turn it on when they need to or want to, as opposed to consistently being able to play 3 or 4 quarters. So maybe not quite as consistent, maybe not as hungry and as potent as some of these top teams on the ladder at the moment. But as I said, they're just the sort of team you wouldn't want to run into in a final series.
16: And the Saints' important win. Liam Ryan's flying right now against the Giants. They got it done by 8 points. And, Liam Ryan, 6 goals.
14: Yes, he's up and about, isn't he? Did he kick 5 last week as well, I think?
16: The Michael Jackson celebration too.
14: That's right, he did. I actually watched that movie last night. That was very, very intriguing watch. But, You know, he's up and about, Liam Ryan. We love to see him when he's up and about. And he, I mean, that's great for them because as much as winning games, like they want to be able to prove that their trade period splash is actually paying off and that some of these guys are worth their weight of bringing in. And unfortunately, Sam Flanders isn't there anymore with the season-ending Achilles injury. But then Liam Ryan showing what he can do, why they recruited him. Naz back to his best yesterday. And taking, wouldn't call it a sculpt, but a team that's been in pretty good form in the Giants. So to get that win, I think, just shows that the Saints are certainly improved or potentially better than what we may have thought they were throughout stages of this season when they came under a lot of pressure. And now sitting in 10th spot on the ladder. So right now the Saints will be playing finals if the season finished tomorrow.
16: Hey, Ben, thanks for breaking down the round of the AFL with me. You've been so gracious with your time today and super insightful. So thanks to you and enjoy the rest of your day.
14: Pleasure, Matty. Good on you, mate.
16: Ben Cotton from Fox Footy here on Sports Drive this afternoon. If you want to have your say today, you can. You can call up 9418 7700 or you can text through to 0429 913 913. I'd love to hear the listeners' thoughts on the Paul Curtis tackle. Does he get off or does it remain as 3 weeks? We'll turn our attention away from the footy now, though, and we'll focus in on the Socceroos, who had a magnificent win to kick off their World Cup finals campaign against Turkey. 2-0, the final score. Brilliant goals to Aaron Kunda and to Metcalf. So we'll talk all about it next with the former Socceroos goalkeeper, Jason Petkovic, is set to join the show. The Socceroos, the green and gold. It's all happening right now. Back after the break to talk all about it here on Sports Drive.
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24: Good afternoon. Keep in mind a crash still in place through Yanchep, closing Indian Ocean Drive between Old Yanchep Road and Breakwater Drive. Police are on site there with detours in place and traffic slow through the area. To the freeways, busy northbound on Lake Kwinana from Anchortel to Rowley Roads, then further up on the Mitchell, Carinet Road to Reed Highway and Shenton Avenue. Heading southbound, busy from Hay Street out of the CBD to Millpoint Road and further south, Billia Drive to Anchortel Road. A bit slow on Roe Highway, westbound at Kwinana Freeway and heading eastbound at Nicholson Road. It's Dylan. That's the latest traffic on 91.3 Sport FM.
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16: Welcome back to the show. 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Plenty still to come. Jack Schwartz, Claremont Waffle Women's head coach, will join us. Shane the Hammer Hill is going to stop by to talk the NBA Finals. But right now, we're going to focus in on the Socceroos. Great start to kick off their World Cup finals campaign. And we're going to catch up with former Socceroos goalkeeper Jason Petkovic to talk all about it right now. Hello, Jason.
28: Hi. Good afternoon.
16: Good afternoon to you. Thanks so much for joining me on the show once again. Geez, like I said there, the Socceroos, a great start to their World Cup finals with a win over Turkey, 2-0. Defensive approach, really, from the Aussies, and then they got them on the counter-attack a couple of times. So what did you think of the game?
2: In terms of a result, I think it was absolutely wonderful. From the beginning, I always thought it was going to be a tough group. The likes of Turkey, USA, and Paraguay. So, you know, I was hoping to get maybe something out of the game. I know that Popovich plays a very defensive game, but to get a win is even better. And look, let's face it, they probably had 80% of possession, maybe a bit less, but somewhere around there. So ultimately, we didn't really control the game, but we did what we did well, which is defend. In the end, we got the result. They weren't good enough to break us down. So, absolute wonderful result for us, and probably one of the best wins I think Australia's ever had, or the Socceroos have ever had. So, it's a good start to the tournament, anyway.
16: Yeah, I think so too. A lot of people underestimated the Aussies coming into this World Cup. Maybe not so much now. So, 63% of possession Turkey had. Those were the official numbers. Maybe it felt a bit more. But great goals, thrilling goals from Nestori Irinkunda and from Connor Metcalf on the counter. Is that going to be the modus operandi now for the Aussies throughout this World Cup in trying to score goals, or will they look to be a little bit more attacking depending on the opponent?
2: I think it'll be much the same. I think it's a style of football that, like I said, Popovich is very good at, and I don't think he's going to go and change too much. Obviously, he's got to create a few more chances along the way, because when you come up, the likes of Paraguay are also very defensive, because they've got a pretty good track record leading up to the World Cup, and it was only just, I think, losing to America 4-1, which sort of put a sort of blip in their sort of reputation. But nonetheless, they're very defensive as well. So two are defensive teams, and one of them's either got to break the other one down. So, you know, it's probably going to come down to a mistake or something like that. So, and then you've got the likes of America, which will probably play similar to what you played against Turkey. They're a very attacking side, as you might have seen, with a 4-1 result against Paraguay. So they've got a lot of attacking potential there. So you're going to probably have to defend deep again and then try to catch them on the counter-attack. But against Paraguay, I think it's a different proposition. You've got two similar teams, so someone's either got to make a mistake or forced into making a mistake, or otherwise you've got to create something. So it'll be interesting to see how it plays out, but as far as I can see, it'll be more of the same pretty much.
16: Yeah, it does feel that way. 8 shots compared to Turkey is 28. So, yeah, you do think, well, the Socceroos are going to need to create some more opportunities against the better teams, but a great result nonetheless. The WA trio, they all stood up, I thought, and contributed well in Jacob Italiano, Cam Burgess and Alessandro Saccardi. So that was great to see.
2: It was excellent to see. You know, it's been a while since I think we've had some WA boys at that level. So, you know, they did really, really well. You know, Burgess and Saccardi, excellent stuff at the back there, you know, and alongside Harry Souter, which was at Mount Strength as well. They played really well. And like I said, it's probably our strength that we're defensively very good. And so it played into our hands. But nonetheless, they still had to perform, like Patrick Beach as well. So they were all, you know, there were some, I don't think there was too many bad players in that team on the weekend. So, it's great to see him out there on the world stage.
16: Mm. What are your thoughts on Harry Souter? He hasn't played much football leading into this World Cup. He's the captain. He's super experienced. He comes back in, and he's such a defensive pillar, isn't he, at centre-back? He's such a presence out there. I just love watching him play.
2: Yeah, he's, I think I mentioned before, he's an important part of that team. He always has been for the last few years. Like you said, he's like a pillar of strength. He's a leader as well as obviously showing on the field what he can do. Like I said, there's so much more to his game, apart from obviously his height, where he can deal with crosses and all that sort of stuff. But he's good on the ball as well. So he's best of both worlds. So, and I've always rated him highly, Harry. And I suppose it's just at being a defender, you don't get recognised as much as a striker or a midfielder or something like that. But nonetheless, he's probably one of the most important players for that team.
16: Paddy Beach, you mentioned him, the goalkeeper. What did you make of his performance? 8 saves, a clean sheet, obviously. You know, does he keep Matt Ryan out of the side with that performance?
2: It's a tough one. It was a tough one to put him in. Now it's a tough one to take him out. So that's going to be an interesting scenario. So, look, I don't know the full reasons why he played over Matt Ryan. But I would say you'd have to keep him because he's kept the clean sheet. He's played extremely well. So, you know, I don't know what Matt Ryan's going to offer if you know what I mean, if Patrick's delivering a clean sheet for you. So... It's a difficult one. I think he's in a bit of a dilemma here, but, I mean, he had this dilemma before he put him in, so I think he's going to stick with what he's got, and I think in some regards he's working towards, I think, the Asian Cup, which is next year, so I think he's trying to prepare a team for that as well as trying to do well here. So I think that's why he's probably put in a few youngsters and see how they went and give them a shot. And, look, to be honest, that's quite... You know, quite brave of him too. Not many coaches are prepared to put youngsters in and give them a shot, especially at such a high level, you know, and on the world stage. So, you know, you have to give credit to Tony Popovich because, you know, that's, like I said, it's quite brave from any coach. They usually protect their or rely on experience rather than trying to develop youth. So it's great to see him, to be honest.
16: I like the Socceroos' approach too in that they don't really carry on. They don't whine and complain to the ref. They don't play for any penalty kicks. They just sort of get on with their business. And I think that's a great mindset to have against some of the nations, especially that are going to whine and complain a little bit, that are going to carry on. I think that's a good mental edge to have for the Socceroos. It's inherently Australian, I think, that approach.
2: Exactly. That is one of our strongest traits is the fact that we just get on with it, regardless of the outcome, regardless of whatever. You know, obviously we do complain from time to time, but nonetheless, we still get on with it. And like I said, it's iconically Australian. And even the fact that, you know, the Turkey were quite arrogant in their approach to us worked in our favour. We're the consummate underdog. We just enjoy that position. And the more you put us down, the more we have a reason to beat you. And when it's like that, you know, it's often the sky's the limit, you know what I mean? So with that sort of attitude and the right sort of, you know, right sort of players, you can achieve quite a bit. So the more they put us down, like the Americans have the last week or so, the more we have, you know, to play for and to prove them wrong, especially the Americans.
16: Yeah, well, 3 a.m. Saturday morning, all to play for, big group game against the United States. You mentioned they have been somewhat arrogant in the lead-up to this game. So what are your thoughts on this matchup come Saturday morning?
2: Like I mentioned before, it's going to be another tough defensive display. They're going to have to defend, block, beat, and try to minimise the score. We're hoping that, you know, the likes of Ty and Irukunda, they can maybe sneak a goal or something like that, put pressure on them. You know, the Americans started off strong. They've been arrogant, so they've got to live up to their comments. So, you know, the more they say, the more they have to live up to. So, look, I'm hoping the pressure of home ground, you know, and the fact that they're being so arrogant sort of puts more pressure on them. And then the fact that the longer we can hold them out, the more that pressure builds. So ultimately, if we can catch them on a break or with a mistake or something like that, then, you know, it'd be good to sneak a draw or even steal a win off them, which, you know, ultimately would put you through to the next group, next round. So that's, you know, that would be amazing.
16: Yeah, it certainly would. Hey, Jason, what else has caught your eye at this World Cup so far outside of the Aussies?
2: Look, it's still early stages, you know. You know, the likes of Brazil drew 1-1, but I know that some of these better teams, especially, you know, the Brazilians, the France, the Germans, they use these early stages as a part of their build-up to the later stages. So they don't necessarily go out and dominate teams and get a 4-1 result like the Americans do. They sort of pace themselves, knowing that going in deeper into the tournament, they're going to have to pull out some big games. So we've got to be wary of that, and obviously that obviously works against us. Obviously, we've done an absolute great performance against Turkey, but ultimately we still got to get another result against Paraguay or America to move to the next stage. So I'm hoping that we can deliver something next two games, which I'm confident we can do, especially against the likes of Paraguay. It's still early days. I just like the atmosphere that the Americans have created. It's been such a spectacle, which I think has been great. And, you know, I just love this whole World Cup sort of environment. I think it's just great. I think the whole world stops for a month just to watch this tournament, which is absolutely wonderful, I feel.
16: Oh, it's great. It is great. And, so many nations as a part of this World Cup. And we've still got plenty of football left to be played. Today, Germany, big win over Curacao, 7-1. Now, the Netherlands and Japan, that was a pretty thrilling second half there. 2-2 draw, Ivory Coast over Ecuador, 1-0, and Sweden, a comprehensive win over Tunisia, 5-1. If you had to pick, if you had to put it on the line, who goes on to win this tournament? Who's your tip?
2: Look, my heart says Australia, maybe Croatia, but, you know, ultimately, I think it's going to be a Spain. I think Spain's it's got too much firepower. You know, they've got some wonderful talent there. France will be close, but I fancy Spain. Like I said, they've got a lot of good players playing in top teams, delivering some big performances in important games like finals and like Champions League and leagues and all that sort of stuff. So they're mentally prepared. They're battle-hardened. So it'd be hard to sort of, I think, go past them to take it out.
16: Yeah, Spain in action at midnight tonight. Looking forward to that game. Hey, Jason, a pleasure chatting to you today. Thanks so much for taking the time, and go the Socceroos.
2: Yes, definitely go the Socceroos.
16: Jason,
2: thank you.
16: Jason Petkovic here on Sports Drive this afternoon. A big thanks to him for joining the show. All right, well, it is time for us to clear a break. Plenty more still to come up next. Producer Noah's going to jump in for a sports update. Thanks to Walker's Pest and Lawn Management. Shane Hill, Jack Schwartz still to join the show later on. We've got some audio of Justin Longmuir speaking earlier today. We've also got some audio of Cam Burgess after that win against Turkey, the West Aussie. So we'll play those for you in the final hour before Waffle World takes over from 5 p.m. tonight. Our special guest, Luke Sanders, head of Waffle Competitions. So we look forward to catching up with Luke tonight at around about 5:15, and we'll break down the round just gone by, John Townsend, Brett Rapone and I. So I look forward to that from 5:00. From 6:00, the kennel for all of you Bulldog supporters out there. So stick with us. Plenty more still to come here on 91.3 Sport FM, Perth sports leader.

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2: 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So great to have your company. Radiothon still live for the next few hours, but it comes to a close tonight. So if you do wish to contribute, we'd be so appreciative. But thank you to all who have donated throughout the last week and a bit. It's been certainly a very fun Radiothon. Hey, right now we're going to catch up with producer Noah for a quick Walker's Pest and Lawn Management sports update before we head to the 4 o'clock news. Noah, hello to you.
3: Hey, Matt, thanks for having me.
2: Great to have you in. What's happening in the sporting world?
3: I might talk about cricket because I think it's being overshadowed a little bit because of all the other sport going on at the moment. But the T20 Women's World Cup is actually on at the moment. And Australia, they won their first game against South Africa. In pretty convincing fashion, they actually won that game by 65 runs. I think that was back on Saturday. They put up 8 for 172, and then South Africa responded with 107. Australia, they always do well at these tournaments. Georgia Wareham was a player of the match there in that first game, and their next game is coming up on, I believe it's Wednesday. So that will be in action on Wednesday against Bangladesh at Leeds. So that game will be 5:30 our time.
2: Yeah.
3: So
2: I touched on this briefly last week, and all the best to the Aussies, and we hope they go really well. But if you're the ICC, are you looking at this and you're going, to me what they're saying is we don't really care about getting people, you know, eyeballs on this competition, right, on this tournament, because they've scheduled it against a FIFA World Cup, which we know everyone is going to be watching.
3: And in England as well, especially. People will be watching it.
2: People are going to be watching that. So I just don't really understand. I guess, you know, the scheduling maybe doesn't allow for any other time other than right now. But you would have thought, let's try and make the most out of this T20 Women's World Cup and schedule it somewhere where it can sort of be at least stand alone in some regard and we can promote it to the hills. But right now, no one would really be paying too much attention to it, unfortunately, because you've got a FIFA World Cup going on and, you know, so many other winter sports happening right now, which obviously the ICC, you know, can't, that doesn't really impact. But, you know, there's a lot to compete with right now.
3: Yeah, and even within cricket, it's hard enough to get eyeballs on cricket because of the packed nature of the schedule. So you think even, yeah, any opportunity you get to, like, maximise the amount of people that are watching, you would do that. And, obviously, like I said, in England, like, they're definitely watching the World Cup in England because it's the biggest sport over there.
2: Yeah.
3: And then, obviously, even down here, it's on, like, Amazon Prime.
2: Yeah.
3: Like, no offense to Amazon, but no one's getting it just to watch this tournament.
2: No, not at all.
3: You would try and make it, like, watchable for people rather than putting in more obstacles for people to watch it. It just doesn't really make that much sense to me.
2: Not at all. Cooper Connolly, unbelievable knock.
3: Yeah, he was awesome. He put up, I think it was 149 in that game last night. So great to see him scoring plenty of runs for the Aussies. Kind of papered over a lot of the cracks with Australia's batting because he really carried the way. 149 out of, I think, out of the 200 or whatever it was that they scored. But they chased down the total with one wicket left there in that one. So their batting really struggled throughout that series, the Aussies batting. Like, in the first two games, they really just got spun out. Didn't put up any great totals. They traced down, so Bangladesh put up 5 for 274. And then Australia responded 9 for 277, three balls left and one wicket left, obviously, to chase down that total. So Cooper Connolly scored 149 of the 277. So just awesome to see him doing so well for the Aussies. I feel like in the last, like, 6 months, he's, or maybe closer to a year, he's really, like, picked it up in all the cricket that he's played. I know he probably had a lot of pressure put on him after that breakout season that he had a few years back and that Big Bash innings. And so it probably would have been tough for him to try and, deal with the expectations that other people would be putting on him. So it's good to see him trying to fulfil that potential and doing a great job.
2: That it is. You mentioned the Big Bash. So lengthy meetings today at Cricket HQ. State chairs reached an in-principle agreement to move forward with privatisation via an opt-in model subject to clauses. They call it self-determination, and New South Wales are on

0: board. So six conditions the players want before agreeing to privatisation are ensuring appropriate controls to manage private investors, a reframed commercial rights model, advancing gender equity, improving support via the ACA's player development and wellbeing programs, more support for past players via a career-ending and serious injury benefit, and ongoing improvement to various workplace and contractual conditions. CA boss Todd Greenberg told ACA boss Paul Marsh, there is no support for Marsh's proposal to increase player revenue from 27.5% as well. So that's there you go. That's a bit of an update on BBL privatisation.
1: Yeah, it's a really interesting one because the Big Bash is, it already has such a hard enough time trying to get eyeballs on it during the summer, especially with the tests on at the same time. If you were to have like a number of the teams rebrand, I mean, we've already got two of them rebranding now, wouldn't that actually just damage the loyalty that people have built up over the last, 13, 14 years? Like, I don't know about the business side of it because I don't know enough about that, but just in terms of the fans watching it, if suddenly all the teams have different names, they've got like unfamiliar ownership, and maybe the colours change, it would just be like a bizarre. I don't think people would go along with it.
0: Yeah, it's going to be hard, especially with, you look at a Perth Scorchers, for example, so close to home. I mean, we have created such a fortress at Optus Stadium, formerly the Wacker. We've created such a following, that orange tsunami, the orange wave. It's something that really has become a Perth staple come summertime, hasn't it?
1: Yeah.
0: Across the December, January months. And if you're to change things up, even slightly, I do think it might put some people off. So we'll wait and see what happens. Obviously, Victoria making some big changes, but the other states are sort of weighing up their options as we speak.
1: Yeah, it's a very strange situation. So we'll see how that plays out. Australia are actually hanging around in Bangladesh to play a few more T20s. So, they probably won't get too many eyeballs on them, but they are hanging around to play some T20s. And some of those players have got a chance in those one day, as we'll get a chance in those three T20s. The first one is on Wednesday, so that actually clashes with the women's one. But yeah, there you go, first of those three T20s there. And you were talking about the Socceroos earlier. So two more games. The USA, that will be on Saturday at 3 in the morning, and then next Friday on the 26th of June, that third game against Paraguay. That is at 10 a.m., so that one is at a pretty watchable time for us here.
0: Certainly is. Hey, Noah, thanks to you.
1: Thanks, Matt.
0: Producer Noah with your Walker's Pest and Lawn Management Sports Update. We're going to head to the news now. We'll get the latest in headlines, traffic, and weather. And up on the other side, Shane the Hammer Hill to join the show. We're going to talk the NBA Finals, which has come to a close. The New York Knicks break a 53-year drought, winning their first title since 1973 against the Spurs in five games. We'll talk to Shane all about that. Jack Schwartz to join the show, Claremont Women's head coach, and plenty more. We've got audio of Justin Longmuir to play, as well as Cam Burgess from the Socceroos. So stick around, stick with us here on 91.3 Sport FM. This is Sports Drive for Freight Mart. I'm Matt Grubelich, driving you home through until 5. Back after the news.

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2: With their news headlines, I'm Michael Lynch. Leading business groups say the government's tax changes will drive down productivity by making investment less attractive. The United States and Iran have reached a peace agreement to end the Middle East war. The agreement to be signed in Switzerland on Friday has been welcomed by the Albanese government. A report by the highly regarded Lowy Institute claims China will soon have the capacity to target the Australian mainland with ballistic missiles. A shark cull is not being ruled out by the New South Wales government following critical injuries suffered by a woman at a beach in Sydney's east. The cost of healthcare for smokers this year is expected to outweigh what the government will rake in from tobacco excise. While Pauline Hanson's One Nation Party continues to outpoll both her major political opponents, recently appointed Liberal Party President Tony Abbott insists the coalition remains best placed to form a new government. In air sport, Australia is now equal top of its World Cup group ahead of Saturday morning's clash with the United States. Spectators at the Barcelona Formula One Grand Prix have witnessed a triumphant return to the winner's podium of Englishman Lewis Hamilton, who's recorded his 106th Grand Prix victory and his first for Ferrari. Those are today's top stories. This is Air News.
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3: Still a crash through Yanchep this afternoon. Indian Ocean Drive is closed between Old Yanchep Road and Breakwater Drive. There's detours in place. Police are on site and it's very slow through the area. Heading northbound on the freeway is busy between Anchortel and Rolly Roads, Carinet Road to Reed Highway and Shenton Avenue. The southbound run busy out of the city from Hay Street down to Mill Point Road and Armidale to Anchortel Roads. Pancreatic cancer numbers are outrageous and they need to change. 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That's the latest traffic on 91.3 Sport FM.
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14: Yeah, the forecast for the rest of your Monday the 15th. The top today of 15 degrees in Perth. Mostly sunny outside, a little bit of rain across the rest of the evening. We'll get to a minimum of just 3 overnight, so try and stay as warm as possible. Top of 16 tomorrow, partly cloudy for the week. Not too much rain being forecast at all. It's currently 12 degrees in Perth.
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14: 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So much still to get through between now and 5 o'clock tonight. So stick with us on Sports Drive. 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I'm Matt Grublich. I'll be here through until 6 tonight because Waffle World takes over, which means I'm sticking around the extra hour with John Townsend and Brett Rapone. Luke Sanders, our special guest tonight, so stay tuned for that. But if you're just tuning in here on Drive, earlier today I caught up with MG. Mark Geyer joined me ahead of Game 2 of State of Origin. Michael Laminato joined the show following the Barcelona Grand Prix in Formula 1. Ben Cotton from Fox Footy joined me to break down everything happening in the AFL. And Jason Petkovic, former Socceroo, joined me after that magnificent win for the Socceroos against Turquia 2-0 yesterday. Plenty still to come, though. Jack Schwartz, Claremont Waffle Women's head coach, will join the show after a big win for them against Peel Thunder this past weekend. 88-34 was the final score. So Claremont going really well at the moment in the women's competition, men's as well, of course. And Shane Hill, moments away to talk the NBA Finals, which came to a close yesterday. Big win against the San Antonio Spurs. They got it done in just 5 games, the New York Knicks, which has now meant they have broken a 53-year championship drought. The last time they won was 1973, and, geez, the city is going berserk. Don't forget, though, you can have your say on the show this afternoon. You can call up on 9418 7700, or you can send a message through to 0429 913 913. Thanks to everyone who contributed to our Radiothon final day. Today comes to a close tonight, so any last-minute donations going to a great cause. Hey, let's get to it. Let's talk some hoops here on the show with Australian Hoops. Great. Shane the Hammer Hill. Hello, Shane.
9: G'day, Matt. Good to be on.
14: Yeah, great to have your company. The New York Knicks, what a win it was across the course of this series to get it done against the Spurs 4-1. This playoff run from New York was unlike anything I've seen, really.
9: Well, I hope some of your listeners took advantage and cashed in on it, because we tipped them last time that we spoke. They were the underdogs, but what a series they've had all the way through the playoffs. And the best story out of this for me is Jalen Brunson. Like, the fact that he backed himself, didn't get the big contract in Dallas, backed himself, left $100 million on the table so New York could recruit a team so they could get this sort of glory. Great story. Came through 45 points and a well-deserved MVP of this final series.
14: Made for the big moments, isn't he? He doesn't shy away from anything. He's got that herky-jerky style, which is a delight to watch. I love seeing him weave around various opponents, no matter if they're guards or if they're, you know, a big center like a Victor Wembanyama. He finds a way to put the ball through the hoop, and a brilliant final game performance, you know, over 40 points. He had, just taking a look here, 45 in total. And, yeah, the finals MVP, like you mentioned. His game is so great to watch.
9: Well, he's a great story, I reckon, for all sports, because it doesn't matter what sport you're looking at. They're trying to recruit big, long, quick athletes. And basketball's no different, but you look at AFL, it's the same. Rugby league's been the same as well. And how many players like Jalen Brunson get left out because they say, well, he's too small, he's not really quick enough. But if you can play the sport, you've got a great feel, you said about the herky-jerky game, you know, and having the mindset to be able to come up big, not just in the playoffs, but he saved New York when they were down multiple times during the season where he'd have 20-point final quarters just to pull them out of the hole. He's got great nerve, great belief, and he is a real baller.
14: What about the story of Mike Brown, who was fired from Sacramento, his previous job, comes to New York last season and is now a championship coach?
9: Well, and it just shows, you know, coaching at, you know, all different sports again, that you might not fit one circumstance, but you might be perfect for another. you know, and Sacramento was a basket case. And people wrote him off, but, you know, heads up to New York, who saw all the benefits that he was able to add to a different roster and be able to pull them together, put them in their roles. You know, I feel like he's a player's coach, but he's firm at the same time to be able to bring them and put them all on the same page and gave them the belief to be able to get that done when really nobody, you know, at the start of the season gave them a chance to legitimately win the championship.
14: And they had a lot of help, Jalen Brunson and Mike Brown, of course. You know, a lot of their role players stepping up in big ways. Josh Hart's just one that, I mean, you know, pardon the pun, but he has so much heart. You know, Mitchell Robinson, a couple of really big offensive rebounds late in that game. Karl Anthony Towns, we know how good he is. He didn't have a great game five, but, you know, stepped up, especially early in the series. Anunoby, Mikal Bridges, you know, the list goes on. Alvarado, they all contributed well.
9: Well, and it's a great story of being able to create a roster that wasn't made of superstars. They, you know, Jalen Brunson wasn't looked at as a superstar years ago, and he's been able to do that. Towns, you know, he got traded from Minnesota because they thought he was too soft and he wasn't ever going to be able to deliver the championship that Minnesota wanted. And then you put together a whole lot of role players that you mentioned that have a toughness and a desire, and they're prepared to be able to play that role. They don't go out just spraying up threes. They knew who the man was when push came to shove and it was money time. They went to Brunson. So I just feel like it was a great story altogether. I think San Antonio, who we haven't spoken to, they'll have their time. You know, they're going to be better next year. They're going to learn from it. Wemby's only just starting, so you'd want to be jumping on them early because I think they'll bounce back next year.
14: Well, I think, you know, if you look at these two teams and you go, who is the team likely to create a bit of a dynasty? It is the San Antonio Spurs. So well done to the Knicks on taking full advantage of the window of opportunity that they've had. But, you know, if you look at the NBA, there's parity in the NBA right now. The last eight seasons, all different champions. So it's becoming much harder, but you'd think the Spurs, you know, are going to learn from this, wouldn't you? And they do have a chance to win plenty of championships, especially with that Victor Wembanyama, that big man in the middle.
9: Well, I'm not sure that we will have seen somebody since Jordan be able to dominate as much as Wemby has the potential to do over the next 5 to 10 years. I mean, we haven't seen anybody 7'5" that can handle a ball, shoot threes. He's only going to continue to get tougher. He's going to be more physical as he continues to get his body a little bit more mature as well. But, you know, he's a big game player. They'll continue to make adjustments around him about what they need. And some of those other guys that, you know, that didn't play great basketball will learn from it as well and grow in their stature as they continue to build. But, yeah, I think they're right on the verge of being able to win multiple championships with Spurs.
14: Yeah, Dylan Harper off the bench was magnificent for them. De'Aaron Fox didn't have a great series, unfortunately, for him. I was a little disappointed, I must admit, in Wemby, the fact that they walked off without really staying on the court, shaking hands and congratulating the Knicks. What did you think of that?
9: Yeah, I mean, there's a little bit of arrogance, you know, around that. You know, sure, you're disappointed, but, you know, you don't shake hands all series. There's no doubt you've got to do that at the end and show a little bit of respect, and they'll want that when they win championships. So not really surprising, though, from Wemby, I don't think.
14: Speaking of respect, now, you read a lot of comments these days because social media is so prevalent. Is there a fan base that disrespects the past greats of their game more than basketball fans? You know, you look back, if you played prior to, I don't know, the 21st century, a lot of younger people, admittedly, sort of write some of these past greats off.
9: Yeah, I mean, I think so. Basketball certainly is one of those sports, particularly in the NBA, where that's the case, and I think it's probably perceived that the game's changed a lot. But I think every game's changed. You look at AFL, the way it is now. Every sport, the rules have been manipulated to be able to speed it up so you can actually score more points. You know, if Michael Jordan played in this era, and it frustrates me when I hear, you know, people disrespect Michael Jordan, he would average 40-plus points a game. Every game, every season, play 82 games in the season and every playoff game, just because the rules have been changed that you can't hand check, you can't hold. They call all the fouls on shooting. You can't get underneath someone when they're landing. It's all just skewered now to be able to allow people to be able to dominate at the offensive end. So, yeah, there it is. I just put it down to people being a little bit ignorant and a bit naive to not really understanding how great people were of the past.
14: How would it be to be a New Yorker this week? The scenes are just crazy, aren't they?
9: It's been incredible. And I guess with, you know, basketball being such a big sport in the States, the NBA, you know, Madison Square Gardens is one of the greatest places to ever play. They're so vocal and they're so hardcore, the New York fans, and parochial about their team when they're not doing well. And then when they do well, then they jump on that bandwagon. They'd be very proud. 53 years, they've sort of been pretty patient, and they deserve it now. And probably because it was unexpected as well, becomes even, you know, more exciting for everybody as that momentum sort of went into the playoffs.
14: A little bit of an Australian flavour too in the NBA Finals, which was, you know, it was nice to see, wasn't it? Ariel Huck-Porty, who did play for Melbourne for a number of years. That was great. And, yeah, Matt Nielsen as well, whose son's going to be playing for the Perth Wildcats, part of that Spurs organisation going down. But, yeah, good to see a bit of an Australian flavour in there.
9: No doubt. You know, we're seeing so many angles from the NBL and Australian flavours all the way across the NBA now and some of the minor leagues as well. And that's only going to get greater and greater with the opportunities that have been presented in the modern day. You know, the fact that probably the best six players in the world right now aren't American is pretty exciting as well, because every country feels the same way. Like when I played in the NBA, there wasn't many players from around the world outside America that were even in the NBA, let alone coaches and everything else. So the game's evolved, you know, for the better. It's a world sport, and fantastic to see.
14: Shane, great chatting as always. Thanks so much for taking the time, and we'll speak hoops very soon.
9: Good on you, Matt. Thanks, mate.
14: Shane the Hammer Hill, Australian basketball icon here on Sports Drive today, chatting the latest following the NBA Finals. We also had the NHL Finals come to a close today. The Carolina Hurricanes winning the ice hockey competition over there, the Stanley Cup, over the Vegas Golden Knights. 3-0 today was the final score, so they win the series in 6 games, 4-2. Well done to the Carolina Hurricanes. Let's clear a break. Up next, we're going to have a listen into Cam Burgess, who spoke to the media following the Socceroos' great win against Turquia. Jack Schwartz, not too far away from Claremont, and Justin Longmuir also spoke to the media earlier today, which we'll play for you later on in the show. Don't forget, though, you can have your say. You can call up on 9418 7700, or you can text through to 0429 913 913. Back after this.

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5: Watch out for that crash still in place through Yanchep this afternoon. Indian Ocean Drive remains shut between Old Yanchep Road and Breakwater Drive. Police are on site with detours still in place and it's pretty heavy. Checking the freeways, busy southbound Hay Street to Mill Point Road, Manning Road and Billia Drive down to Anchortel Road. Also slow at Anchortel Road heading northbound through to Rowley Road, then Mill Point Road to Mounts Bay Road, Hutton Street to Reed Highway and from Hodges Drive to Shenton Avenue. It's Dylan. That's the latest traffic on 91.3 Sport FM.
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9: Welcome back to the show. Matt Grubelich driving you home to 5 o'clock, all thanks to Freight Mart. Now, we spoke to Jason Petkovic about the Socceroos' incredible performance against Turquia. Cam Burgess, West Australian, he spoke to the media earlier today after that win. Let's have a bit of a listen in to what he had to say.
10: Cam, you had a bit of time to reflect on last night. You started, you played a key role. How are you feeling after it all?
11: Yeah, still pretty tired, but amazing. Had a nice moment with our families after the game, which was special to share in that moment. And obviously, seeing the pictures from after the game to sort of soak it in a little bit. And then again on the bus with the boys, just enjoying the moment and taking it all in, really.
10: Guess big moment to take in and not a lot of time to do it. Have thoughts already switched to the USA? And when it comes to that game, is it going to be similar to this one or is it very different because they're a different team?
11: Yeah, I guess different team. Like you say, focus already on that game, getting recovered now from the game just gone and being ready to go again. But yeah, I guess totally different game, different team, different things to work on. But then again, focusing on ourselves and what we can do to implement in the game as well.
12: Yeah, Cam, there was obviously a lot of adrenaline going through the veins last night of all the boys, and it's probably still in there today. Like, how do you, as a group, internally just calm things down a bit? Yeah, is it, as you kind of mentioned, that challenge of, you know, a different task ahead, you know, locking into what the US do?
11: I think it becomes a little bit easier with the group that we have, a really well sort of grounded group. We've always been like that. It's the, I guess, the Aussie way, I suppose, and it's just sort of instilled in us and take it one game at a time and enjoy the moment with your friends and family and like my teammates and just focus on the next and work hard and go again.
13: There was a lot of talk about the age of the team last night. I believe you might have been the oldest starting player. Do you feel old? Sorry to bring this up, but what was it like? And what role do you feel like you have to play in that group?
11: No, I think I said that last night when I was speaking. At some point you look around and you have Beachy behind me and Bossy on my left. I'd Paulie O'Connor in front and Nestor in front of that on my left side. And it's... yeah, it's a young group, but look, the training we do here and the belief they have in themselves, they're ready to go. There's nothing they really need to lean on me for. Obviously, I'm out there to do that, and I believe that's a big part of my role in the team to be the experienced one and to sort of calm things down at times and just be a voice as well. But those guys are on a good trajectory in their careers, and I think they showed that last night what they can do.
3: Hey, Cam, congratulations on your performance last night. I was just wondering, when did you find out you were starting, and how do you mentally prepare yourself to make a World Cup debut in that environment, full stadium? Pretty special, right?
11: Yeah, I guess you find out when everybody else does it, the meeting before the game, when the boss does his meetings and his speech and things like that. How do you prepare? Just excitement. Look, you've worked so hard to be here. It's been a year in the making, I suppose. Trying to do everything the right way to make sure you're selected first and foremost. And yeah, you get the fruits of your labour, I suppose, when it comes to game time. So yeah, just so grateful to be out there with my teammates and to get the win as well. It was just a special feeling.
3: There's a lot of talk this week from some of the senior boys who've been to World Cups before about sort of the moment when it hits you that you're at a World Cup. Paul Okhonengsla spoke last night. For him, it was when he walked through the tunnel and saw the signage. Was there a moment for you where you were like, wow, it hit you?
11: Yeah, probably when we went out to the pitch before the game, seeing my family there. That was a nice moment. Again, the build-up, being in the tunnel and coming out, national anthems, all those little bits that go on through. So it was probably like a build-up from, yeah, seeing family to getting ready for the game and right up until kickoff, really. All little markers that I've been told about from the boys who have been at these occasions before, and just to take it all in and be ready for the game, really.
14: Cam, when you eventually did get back here, are you in a room by yourself? Are you rooming with someone?
11: No, we're all in our own room.
14: When you get there by yourself and after the chaos of the last couple of hours, how hard is it to switch the brain off and try and go to sleep?
11: Yeah, I guess so. It is tough. Look, everything's sort of laid out for us, and there's all plans for I guess, how we recover and be ready mentally. And we've obviously been, we're only here at training now, doing a recovery, whereas some games, if we'd played earlier, it might have been an earlier recovery and things like that. So, yeah, it's all laid out for us to get the right rest we need. But, yeah, I guess it is hard to switch off after a game, such a big occasion and a big result. But, look, we've got plenty of time to be ready for the next game. There's loads of training to do between now and then. And I guess with the season I've had, especially playing every 2-3 days, this seems like a longer break than normal, I suppose. But no, we'll be ready, myself and all the boys as well.
14: Tony's spoken in the lead up to this game. He said he saw patches against Mexico and patches against Switzerland where he thought you guys were really brave, and it was just about expanding that out over a longer period of time. How much does last night infuse within the whole squad that, hey, we belong on the world stage, we can do it for longer and longer periods?
11: Yeah, 100%. I think the belief's always been there. We've taken some pretty big learnings from the last two games in terms of how you start the game, how you finish the game, in between the breaks, before and after, how to sort of implement our game plan and things like that. And a big one, staying patient when other teams have the ball in particular. Look, we're playing against some top nations here. There's no getting away from that. And at periods of the game, you have to suffer and stick together as a team. And I think we showed that in abundance in the game, and showed a real maturity for what's obviously been said as quite a young squad. So yeah, it was everything went to plan, I suppose, on that aspect, and again, more to build on.
9: Cam Burgess speaking to the media earlier today after a great win for the Aussies against Turkey. And Cam is a West Australian, so we're super proud of him and super proud of the way that the Socceroos started their World Cup finals campaign.
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9: That you are. Great to have your company. About half an hour remaining on the show, all thanks to Freight Mart this afternoon, following a brilliant weekend in sport. Plenty still to get to on the show. One final guest is patiently waiting down the line from Claremont. Head coach of the Waffle women's side, Jack Schwartz, is set to join us.

0: Big win for the Tigers over the weekend in the Waffle Women's Competition. They got it done against Peel Thunder, 88-34. Magnificent result. And joining me down the line to talk all about it is Claremont coach Jack Schwartz. Jack, good afternoon.
1: Good afternoon. Thanks for having me on.
0: Thanks very much for taking the time. The weekend's game, how did you review it?
1: Yeah, it was good. We sort of spoke about making sure that we just put in the right effort to get the highlights that we want, and we love the fun highlights part of footy, but it's all the little underpinning effort pieces and hardball gets that allow us to be able to play an open brand. So we really wanted to focus on nailing those things so that we could still have a whole lot of awesome highlights to be able to look back on. So yeah, really, really happy with the way that that they went about it down in Mandurah.
0: Bit of a slow start to the season, but the team has certainly picked it up now, and it feels as though you guys are in full swing. What do you put that down to, the start of the season compared to where you sit currently?
1: Yeah, well, I mean, it's I'm not complaining about being up the top, but it's obviously been one of the challenges about being up the top is, I think I heard Lynchy talking about Brisbane a few weeks ago and how back-to-back premiers in the AFL and every team, it's their grand final when they play against them, and it's a hit out every week. And that's what we've felt like. Every team gets up against us and it can be really exhausting sometimes. So it's been great because it challenges us, but having to get up every single week, everyone's trying to bring their best against us and play their own mini grand finals means it can be exhausting at times. And yeah, trying to get the motivation to go around again and keep going, especially with a group like I've got that are really, really hungry just to keep getting better. So trying to find the motivation without exhausting everybody is difficult. But yeah, no, we're happy, finding our straps, and yeah, just get through this middle part of the season when it starts to get cold, and you're up towards the back end of the season where it's real fun again.
0: Well, that's it. Hey, Jamie Harkin, she's such a complete player, isn't she, at this stage in her career? 40 possessions on the weekend. She can't really do much more. I mean, she's pretty much done it all in women's footy.
1: She has. She's made it to the top level. She's won, I think, every possible award that you can win and represented. She's nailing it. She's going strength to strength. And yeah, we've had a couple injuries to some key personnel, and excitingly, Juliet Kelly signing with Adelaide means a lot of our midfield has been a bit of turnover in the last couple of weeks, and yeah, Jamie's been able to step up, and so for her to step up and have 40 disposals, she had 16 odd contested, 12 ground balls, and then her clearance game as well. I think she had eight or so clearances to go with it, so she was just able to step up, and yeah, when we needed her to, and she's doing that incredibly well. Definitely not aging at all.
0: Well, no, she's not. Juliet Kelly, you mentioned her, so I wanted to get to that. Great to see her finally get an opportunity as a replacement player for the Adelaide Crows. Still, what, 18 years of age now? Yeah, I mean, she's got the world ahead of her, really, and she's been, you know, playing unbelievable footy in the Waffle Women's competition for the last couple of years, racking up the possessions, supplying multiple tackles game after game after game, and it was only really a matter of time it felt, and probably should have happened a little bit earlier, but great to see her finally get that opportunity.
1: Oh, it's so stoked for her. It's one of those things that we've been banging down the doors, I feel like, for the best part of 2 years to try and make sure that AFL clubs are ready to take her. And she didn't have a lot of that external X factor that some of the other draftees had. She just goes to work. She does so much behind the scenes. And she's the kind of player that when you have in your program for an extended amount of time, you start to see all the little things that she does. And we just wish that AFL clubs would see that. And thank God Adelaide have, because she's so deserving. And she's going to make that program so much better for being involved. So, yeah, it's definitely her time. And can't wait to see what she can do in the upcoming AFLW season.
0: Could you give us a bit of insight as to the role you play as a coach in creating draftable players, in making sure, you know, as much of your talent is able to play at the highest level that they wish to play, and also even some of the conversations that you may have with recruiters and AFL women's clubs in trying to highlight your talent too.
1: Yeah, absolutely. Any time. So sometimes it's clubs, the AFL clubs will give me a call, and in this case, Adelaide did, and just said, "Hey, look, we're thinking about bringing her over. What do you think? What can you tell us about her?" And I said, "Take her immediately. Here's all the awesome things that she does." So, yeah, do have those sorts of conversations. But then sometimes with player managers as well, and they can pass on feedback as to why maybe they're not there yet, or what they have to do to get there. And then where possible, we'll try and expose them to that. And so for Julia Kelly particularly, one of the biggest things was a lot of clubs didn't feel that she was fast enough. So her speed was sort of lacking. She was clean. She was fit. She could run all day, but she probably just didn't have the acceleration. So she's gone away and done work herself on that. But then how we coach her and how we help her through, and if we can expose her to opening up different positions and all those sorts of things, then yeah, we'll do. So finding that balance of what the team needs, but that's where we've been really good, and the whole group is really good, is that they'll see that immediately. If we've got an opportunity to expose a player by moving a couple things around, everybody's happy and willing to do that immediately, so that everybody gets their opportunity, and yeah, we can showcase the best of the rest of the country.
0: Well, there's plenty of talent being showcased right now in the under-18s championships. How are the girls going so far? And yeah, a couple of Claremont players running around as well, which is exciting.
1: Yeah, there are. Yep. So we've got Indy Bonadeo, Hannah Seaborn, and Lucy Gilby. They obviously had a bit of a tough time in their first game against South Australia. Going to be a bit of a tougher year for them, but yeah, we're stoked to see our girls go. And Indy Bonadeo, I think maybe tops the disposals, or was pretty close to topping the disposals, the intercepts, because she had balls coming down there so much. So it's awesome to see them. So, you know, it's another one of those sort of bittersweet where it's like, I'd love her to still be in our program right now. They'll come back better for it at the back end of the year, just before finals, and we'll integrate them back into our program. But, you know, they're doing a good job so far.
0: All right, so let's get back to it. So your Tigers, great win down in Mandurah, as you mentioned. Tell us about what's to come. East Perth this weekend, and that game's going to be live on Sport FM, I believe, from Leaderville Oval. We're going back-to-back as well because, Subiaco will play East Fremantle pretty much straight after. What are your thoughts on your challenges for this week in the Royals?
1: Yeah, they're doing really well. They're starting to get a few things together, and they pushed Swan Districts on the weekend really, really well. So it's going to be an awesome challenge for us. I think they're starting to get a lot of ball movement together. Some things that they've sort of struggled probably in the past, just to damage teams, but they're starting to find a lot more of that now. So it's really good for us that there is that extra level of challenge that we come into the game going, we can't sleep on East Perth, because they are now starting to be challenging enough to really push us. So yeah, it's good, good little extra bit of motivation there to head over to Leaderville and have a good win.
0: And Hayley Bullis, did she get through unscathed and raring to go for a second game?
1: Yep, she did. Said she's feeling plenty fresh. So, it's awesome to get her through that first game. And I think she was blowing early and try to bring herself off an early rotation at one point, because no matter how much training and running you do, it's always different to match fitness. So as soon as the game goes, then you're running a little bit harder. So she's going to be way better for it. And, just adds just an extra amount of class to our midfield, which is awesome to have.
0: Well, best of luck for the weekend's game and the remaining matches in the season. You'll hear this game live on Sport FM come Sunday. Double header as East Perth take on Claremont and Subiaco take on East Fremantle, starting at around about midday. Jack, thanks so much for your time this afternoon. Been a pleasure chatting.
1: No worries. Thanks for having me on.
0: Jack Schwartz, head coach of the Claremont women's side. A big thanks to him for joining the show. Now, just before we clear a break, one has come through on the text line here, and you can message in on 0429 913 913. You can also give us a call. We'd love to hear your voice as well on Sport FM this afternoon, 9418 7700. Hi, Matt. I recently watched the 91.3 Sport FM panel from The Connection last week, and I would like to hear your take on Peter Sumich's comments about Ben Cousins having tainted the Eagles and has never apologised to the club. Appreciate your thoughts. Yeah, look, it was fascinating to hear Sumer's comments. It caught me off guard, I must admit, a little bit, because, you know, I went back and had a read of what Ben Cousins had to say in the paper in regards to John Worsfold, and I didn't think there was anything really untoward there. It's hard because on one hand, you know, Ben, I'm sure there's the feeling that, hey, you know, he's ashamed of what happened there, and yeah, it probably did impact or did taint the club in a sense for a little while, and it impacted the club for quite some time thereafter until they got back on their feet and were able to go on and win a premiership all those years later. But, you know, I'm sure there's a sense of embarrassment and wanting to move on from Ben. So having never publicly apologised to the club, I don't know. Is that definitely the case? Probably, I guess. Perhaps that's something Ben needs to do, or perhaps it's something he may want to do in time. I'm not so sure. But, look, it's a hard one because on one hand, yep, you have to own what you did as a player, and there are a number of players who, you know, at that stage were doing, you know, not the right thing. But at the same time, you know, I'm sure there were people within the club who also knew what was going on and probably, you know, need to be held account to at the same time. So it's a difficult one. Look, I definitely hear what Sumer had to say and take it on board. And I think, you know, he doesn't pull any punches, does he? He always has a go and makes, I guess, he always, you know, is going to stand up for what he believes and always going to go out on a limb and say what he feels, and that's what he feels. And so I respect that completely from Peter Sumich, and it's certainly got a lot of people talking. Well, let's clear a break. Let's hear from our sponsors. And then up next, Justin Longmuir. He spoke to the media. So we're going to have a listen into what he had to say. But you're listening to 91.3 Sport FM. Back right after this because, well, like I said, JL will hear his comments, and then Waffle World from 5 o'clock. So stay tuned here on 91.3 Sport FM. 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
10: Welcome back to the show. Matt Grubelich driving you home through until 5 today, thanks to Freight Mart. Well, like I mentioned just before the break, Justin Longmuir, he spoke to the media earlier today, the Fremantle Dockers head coach. So we're going to have a listen into what he had to say ahead of their clash with Geelong on Thursday night, primetime footy. It's a big game, isn't it? Because Geelong, they're still one of those teams that, you know, they're going to be up there at the end of the season, top four finish you'd expect. And, you know, they'll win plenty of games at GMHBA. Premiership contenders, but the Fremantle Dockers looking for 13 straight. So let's have a listen into what the head coach, Justin Longmuir, had to say today.
11: Jay, I wanted to ask, so are we looking at three changes for this week, or do you know yet where you
12: sit? No, we don't know yet. We'll get through training, see where everyone sits. There's still a few boxes for players to tick. We're expecting a couple back, but, yeah, the length we go to, yeah, we'll work out after training.
11: What does it say that... you're going so well and you can bring back someone like Caleb Sarong? It sends a big message to the rest of the comp, doesn't it? Things are going pretty well. They can change quickly, but...
12: Oh, yeah, I'm not really sure what message it sends. He's probably one of our better players, clearly. We probably had the maybe luxury of giving him an extra week off to make sure we get him right for the back half of the year. So he's... Yeah, I'd be surprised if he does get through training and not ready to play. So, yeah, it's a bit of a luxury to get him back.
13: What was the plan for Sean over the break as far as getting his fitness up?
12: Oh, it was probably a bit like everyone else. Opportunity to get away from the club. He did slightly different loads to some of the players. It was more about giving him a bit of a rest as well. He'd done a lot of work in rehab and obviously the two games back at Waffle level. His loads were slightly different, but it wasn't big difference to the rest.
13: How about today? Is he back in with everyone and pushing for this week?
12: Yep. So, yeah, he's been in good form at Waffle. We'll sit down after training and have a chat about whether he comes in or whether he keeps building his form, see where it's at. We haven't made a call on that yet.
11: Joe, what does it say to you when you hear Chris Scott say he may not bring one or two of his stars, or older stars like Dangerfield? What does that say to you?
12: Doesn't really say anything, really, to me. It's probably the luxury they've got. They've got a mature list with really good depth as well, with some of the players that aren't getting a game there. So, they clearly play a system that is able to plug other players into different roles. So, I would probably prefer if they kept a couple at home, but, we'll still prepare for their best and, understand there will still be threats that they'll pose.
0: Do you have to address the fact you came off such a good win and you've had this bye now and to kind of get the ground running heading into a tough game like Geelong?
12: Yeah, you always wrestle with that. But we've got a lot of trust in this playing group. They've earned that trust over the last 12 weeks. They've been able to show up really consistently and then perform really consistently. So, we spoke about it a little bit before the bye. Ever since they've been back, they've been keen to get back into it. And I know the beauty about our bye is it's a little bit shorter as well, so there's no messing around. We need to get stuck in. So, we had a good training session on Saturday and we'll back it up today. And, we've had a good prep so far.
14: When you played Geelong last time, they played opening round now. You were up a bye and they played last weekend as well. So have you learned from that and do you attack this week a little bit differently?
12: It's a slightly different situation. Feel like we've got some good form and good runs under our belt. We're playing some really good footy at the moment. Clearly you don't want to break that momentum at times, but like I said before, I feel like our players have come back really keen and eager to get back into their work and, a lot of trust in the fact that they'll go through their preparation and we'll show our best against Geelong.
13: What are the things historically that you found that you have to be aware of or focus on coming back off the bye?
12: Just the lead into the game. Make sure you get the lead into the game right. And sometimes that's even giving the players a little bit more time off, so you get the lead into the game right. I think it's just about switching your focus back onto footy and getting their heads back in the game, not letting the players just sort of ease back into training. Once they get back, we're back to work. So I think we got that right last year. We came off the bye and had a pretty good performance against North Melbourne. Yeah, we're hoping for the same this week.
15: Do you reset, JL? Is that what you do? And do you look at blocks going forward? Can you give us any insight?
12: Yeah, we look at blocks. Blocks of one game. Yeah. And that's like the way we approach it. We give all our effort to Geelong. There's some long-term planning behind the scenes, but we ask our assistant coaches and our playing group to just focus in on the next game ahead. And it's served us really well this year. And we'll keep doing that.
0: Dynamic might change a little bit with Geelong if someone like Dangerfield doesn't come, but what have you sort of made of Geelong so far and expectations?
12: Clearly one of the best teams in the comp. Strong front half game. They're able to lock the ball in their front half against us and score heavily. Last time we played, they're playing some really good footy off the contest. They get bang for buck and get goal side really quickly with their high half forwards and look to use them and makes it really dangerous look for their deep forwards. So, and clearly their backs do a really good job of holding up their end of the bargain as well. So they're just a really balanced team, as everyone knows, and all their phases connect really well and they're really mature and they throw things around and throw different looks at the opposition. So yeah, we understand the scenario. We couldn't quite get it done last time we played them, but still played some good footy and got the game looking how we wanted to for a fair portion of it. So some positives to take out of that, but we just need to do it for longer.
15: Have you hit that? I think you said you wanted to play 120 minutes of consistent footy. Have you hit that yet? Did you do that against North, do you think?
12: No, North was pretty close. Yeah, as close as we've got, I would say. I think the three games before the bye, we played some really good footy. And probably our most consistent footy of the season. I know the scoreboard probably didn't look like it against St Kilda, but thought that game was our best game of the year, and then we build off that in the next two. So, I feel like we're putting it together, and still plenty of improvement left in us as we spoke about with the players. But we're in a good space.
14: Time on late in quarters, you've been one of the best teams in the competition, but Geelong are right there with you. So do you think that'll be pretty important?
12: What was that? Sorry.
14: Time on late in quarters, you've been one of the best teams in the comp, but so have Geelong.
12: Yeah, well, they're just consistent across

0: Yeah, I think we've got different levers we can pull now, not only the depth, but some different flexibilities that the players can go to when they are getting tagged. And I think there may be a little bit of a reliance on too few in the past at times, and that puts a lot of pressure on the player getting tagged to get the ball and have an impact. But I think they're able to just lean into playing their role and doing things to open up opportunities for their teammates, which is a maturity growth as well. I think we're able to handle that pretty well.
1: And the Thursday night footy, it's a different build-up, isn't it? Because you actually have to be ready pretty early and ready for the game almost. Yeah. I guess you've been working on that.
0: Yeah. And we've had a couple of good looks. We played well on Friday nights and Thursday nights this year. So we've had a different sort of a fixture than the old Sundays that we used to play. So the players are getting used to that. The thing that we try and keep really similar is the lead-in and the prep leading up to that, and that doesn't really need to change. That can remain pretty consistent no matter when you play. Thank you.
2: Justin Longmuir speaking to the media earlier today. Well, that'll do us for Sports Drive this afternoon. Thanks to all of my guests, to Mark Geyer, Michael Laminato, Ben Cotton, Jason Petkovic, Shane Hill, and to Jack Schwartz. Thanks to everyone who listened, to Noah, to Freightmar, locally owned and operated, for all of your international forwarding and local transport needs. Thanks to everyone who contributed to the Radiothon over the last week and a bit. Been a lot of fun. We appreciate all of the donations that have come through. All right, well, that'll do us for the show today, but I'm sticking around for the extra hour, because up next, Waffle World, John Townsend, Brett Rapone to join me here in the studio, and our special guest tonight, head of waffle competitions, Luke Sanders, to join the show. So stick with us on Sport FM. Plenty still to come.

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1: Watch out for a crash through North Lake this afternoon. Quinana Freeway northbound at the exit to Roe Highway, blocking the right lane. Towing services are on site and it's very heavy on the approach, so allow for a safe merge. In Yanchep, still the earlier crash closing Indian Ocean Drive between Old Yanchep Road and Breakwater Drive, and it's still quite slow through there too. Checking the freeway northbound, busy Anchortel to Rolly Roads, Roe Highway exit, Mill Point Road to Mounts Bay Road, Hutton Street to Reed Highway, and Hodges Drive to Shenton Avenue. 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That's the latest traffic on 91.3 Sport FM.
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4: 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The big games keep coming in round 11 as Peel Thunder hosts East Perth in another top five blockbuster at Rushton Park. Can Peel pounce on top spot or can the Royals make a statement in their premiership quest? 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

Yes, good afternoon, good evening, and welcome to a brand new edition of Waffle World here on 91.3 Sport FM on this Monday, the 15th of June. Great to have your company tonight following another good round of footy, round number 10 in the Waffle, in the books, and some interesting results. We had the ladder leaders get back.

0: beaten once again. So they come back down to the pack, and it's a pretty tight ladder from first, even all the way down to 10th to an extent, but especially from first down to about 8th. It's really tight at the moment. So we've got some fun footy left ahead of us. I'm Matt Grublich, your host. If you want to have your say tonight, you can. You can call up on 9418 7700, or you can send a text message through to 0429 913 913. Thanks to everyone who has contributed to our radiothon. I think it's still live for maybe an hour or two longer. So, yeah, you can make some last-minute donations to a great cause and support the station that supports WA Sport and, well, of course, specifically here on Waffle World, WA Footy. Well, time to introduce the panel. John Townsend seems to be stuck in traffic, but we do have former West Perth president Brett Rapone here with us. Hello, Brett.
1: Good afternoon, Matt. Good afternoon to John. I'm sure he's listening on his way down. Good weekend of Waffle football. The weather turned out to be quite pleasant. It was actually a really good day for football at East Fremantle. There was no breeze. The sun was out, and it was a high-scoring game.
0: Little breeze at Claremont as well. So that clearly made for a pretty accurate day in front of goal, and a high-scoring game too. Good.
1: Well, I thought the attendance at East Fremantle Oval was very good as well. I wasn't sure what I was going to get going down there, but it was a pretty good crowd down there. I reckon they would have had 2,000 people. Of course, they don't count as they go through. I was very happy with my day, though. It started off well. I got to the game about 11:15. Thought I'll see the very end of the Colts, and then I watched the reserves, and I watched the reserves from the outer. And I got a great parking spot on Allen Street, right in front of the old gates. I couldn't believe it. I walked 100 metres either side of my car, left to right, because I thought sometimes if you get a parking spot and you think it's too good to be true, it generally is. I walked the streets, saw that I was safe, and had a good spot, had a good day in there. I was made welcome by Adrian Bromwich and a few other likely suspects.
0: You've been going to the Waffle long enough. Surely you know the little sneaky spots to go and park your car.
1: Well, I do, but East Fremantle's always been a very tough, even in the old days, it was very tough. You'd like to get to the bowling club. If you could get into the bowling club, and some of the best parking spots are really about 20 minutes after the Colts are finished, when all the parents are leaving, and you can duck into their space. But had a good day out there as John walks into the studio. I went to the Ray Hotel afterwards, though. Interesting place, John. You like your red wine? It used to be called the Beaconsfield Hotel. And I was there with a couple of likely suspects, a couple of troublemakers, but we'll put that aside. But I had a great, for Mark, who listens in, I had a great palmy, and Jill had some cutlets. But we were a little bit bemused when the publican, the person I was with, asked for a Malbec, an Argentinian Malbec. And he said, we don't have that. You can have another brand. I don't have the Malbec, but you can have another brand. He said, well, but it's not a brand. It's actually, it's a variety. Anyway, he sorted us out. It was a good day out there. And another quick one too, just as John settles himself in, and you like this. I went down for a pizza last night to the Indy in Mindari, and Martin Inglis was sitting in there. Oh. He's in pretty good form, Martin, too. He's sitting there with his wife, had his phone on and watching the cricket, and asked him how his son was doing. And he said, we're fielding. As most people would know, we fielded, and we just got over the line. But he said, we're no chance. We're going to be chasing 270. Of course, I woke up this morning. I didn't watch the end of the game, but I woke up this morning and the Aussies had a win. But Martin listens in. He said he's a West Perth man. I'm not sure what he really knows about West Perth, but he lives in Joondalup.
0: Can't believe you were watching the cricket, to be honest.
1: Oh, I wasn't. He was watching the cricket.
0: He was watching the cricket.
1: On his phone at the bar, entertaining his wife. But John, welcome in.
2: Yes, thanks very much. Well, last week it was 14 km's an hour to get down here. I would have been beaten by Sebastian Saw, the sub-2-hour marathon runner. Well, today it's 12 kilometres an hour, and Brett, I reckon you could have beaten me if you'd set off from my place at the time I did. It is getting slower and slower. The sooner they open that bridge, the better.
1: It took me 35 minutes. I measured this to the Albion Hotel today. 35 minutes from up in the far northern suburbs. But from the Albion to here, which would generally take about 7 minutes, took 40 minutes.
2: Yeah.
1: I was thinking of the state government as I drove in here, and I thought, you're probably a bit behind me, so anyway, we're here.
0: We are, and we've got Luke Sanders coming up on the show in just under 10 minutes.
2: You know the good thing about when you're sitting in your car, you can make some phone calls. And one thing we've managed to do, so anyone who donates to the Radiothon, we're in the last hour of the Radiothon, and I think it's been pretty successful, but we've got a couple of late prizes. So anyone who donates in the last hour will go into the running for two waffle season tickets. Mm-hmm. So that's managed to make a phone call or get involved in getting that. That's probably worth about $200 because we're halfway through the season, and if you want to go to a game every week, and there's a Friday night game in a week or two's time and a couple of other split rounds. So, Brett, I know you're already a member, obviously, but there might be some people out there who would like to be in the running to donate to the station, continue to support us, and they'll be in the frame to get a waffle season pass, which is worth over $200 at this stage of the season.
0: Yeah, that's great. So, when you do contribute to the Radiothon, no matter how big or how small, you click the link in the top right-hand corner. You can leave a note, so you can say anything you like and, leave that donation there. But in to the draw to win a couple of
2: season passes. And are we still doing the Join Waffle
0: yes,
2: World?
0: Yes.
1: Membership.
2: Has Rod put his hand in his pocket?
0: Well, I don't know. Rod gave us the $50 for Before the Footy on Saturday, or he's about to give it to us. So thanks to Rod 50. For that. 50 for not mentioning Bailey Rogers. We can mention him now.
2: That was to
0: Bailey. Jai? Yeah, that was for Jai. I don't know if 50. Rod's put in for a segment on Waffle World yet. I'm not too sure. He'll have to tell us.
2: Was there a silent 200 before you said 50?
1: Rod was in good form. He's at the footy on Saturday. Bought 36 Krispy Kreme donuts. I think he says now Hungry Jacks are doing it. Donated to the East Fremantle Pass players. Also said that he listens to the Monday show, but he prefers the people on the Wednesday show. So interesting.
0: It's because we give him a hard time here on the Monday show.
2: We've been very good to him. It's time he returned the favour.
0: And I don't know if we've gotten there. I think we have. We're going to be donning some Mitzi 70s style afros as well in the commentary box at some point this year at Lathlane too.
1: Now that John's here, it's probably an apt time to say, and John, I'm sure you're prepared for it, but the passing of John O'Connell on Sunday, I think it was, yesterday?
2: No, Saturday. Before half time in the footy. He saw Claremont's performance in the first quarter and he thought, that's it, I'm out of here. Very sad. Saw him 3 weeks ago. Claremont had a centenary function and a past player day, and he went to both of those. And he was in very good spirit. I've got a photo of him and Les Mummy, the 1964 Premiership captain. They played together for a fair bit at Claremont. Very sad. He's a giant of WA footy as a player. He was a coach. He was an administrator, both as the general manager of the Waffle and as a Premiership president at Claremont. He was a great media man. He was president of the WA Football Media Guild for a while and did a lot on radio. But more than that, he was an outstanding human being. That's the one thing everyone has been saying for the last few days. And we know it's been coming. He's been pretty ill he's been on the slide for a little while. That's the one thing that keeps coming. And I've spoken to six or eight players, including several who said when they arrived at Claremont, the bloke who picked them up or took them to their new house or invited them around to dinner was John O'Connell, and Pam is his wife, who's an absolute ripper as well, and the kids. They had six kids, Peter and Michael I know reasonably well, and then the others have made their way in footy as well. David and Michael both played for the Eagles, and Peter and they played for Claremont. Peter played for Claremont and Perth. Very sad day, but equally it'll be an opportunity to recognise and celebrate one of the great lives in WA footy. No one has done more than he's done across more areas as well as he's done it.
1: I didn't realise, John, that he was captain of Geelong in 1960.
2: Yeah.
1: I mean, that's a very big accolade, isn't it?
2: And he went over there. His timing wasn't great. I did an interview with him when he went into the Hall of Fame in 2012, and his timing wasn't great. He left Geelong just before they won a flag, and he came back to Claremont. He retired just before Claremont won a flag. Mm-hmm. And he went to Maddington and he won premierships at Maddington, captain, coach, and what. But as he said, I mean, and this is absolutely quite right. When people talk about missed opportunities, you said there's no guarantee if I was playing at Claremont in 64, we would have made the grand final or won the grand final, or that I would have been picked to play. So he doesn't see that as a lost opportunity. He just sees it as a, you know, something that happened, and he was proud to be part of the foundation that led to that.
1: You're right. He was a thorough gentleman. I'm a young boy by John standards, but he would always remember my name, and that really impressed me. I don't consider myself to have had a career like most administrators or footballers in the game. But a couple of years ago, John, I was in a cafe in Angelo Street, and him and Pam were there, and I recognised him as soon as I walked in, but I didn't say anything. I didn't think he'd know who I was, and he put his hand up. "Hello, Brett. How are you?" And we had a quick chat, and he was still selling raffle tickets, I think, up until 3 or 4 years ago on the gate. I mean, for a person who's done so much in football, it wasn't below him to be selling raffle tickets on the gate as you came in the gate, but would always use your name, and that's really impressed me. A fine gentleman.
2: Yep, he played at Claremont. His sons played at Claremont. His grandson played at Claremont. And if Xavier Ellis does the right thing, he'll have a great grandson or maybe a great granddaughter to play at Claremont as well.
1: There's a lot of Claremont talk on this show.
2: Not on top of this show, but that
1: Saturday show. Well, they are just. Matt reckons I need to change a few things. He saw the game on the weekend.
0: Yeah, we'll talk about that a little bit more. One here off the text line, actually, before we clear a break. This is from Simon of the Waffle and Laugh Line. The attendance on the Waffle website, 778, has to be a misprint. Seemed to be more than that. Ladies' Day brought in a few hundreds. What are your thoughts, Tony? Were you there at the game?
2: No. I covered the game, but I wasn't necessarily at the game.
0: Okay.
2: I was in a shoebox.
0: Yeah, I don't know if that's a misprint, to be honest. It may be.
2: Well, they had a crowd of about 1,000 for their centenary game against East Perth, and there were 300 people at the lunch, so I'm not sure there were just 700 people sitting outside it. Anyway, there's a few unreliable publications.
0: Yeah, there weren't too many people around the ground, and then, it wasn't the greatest of days in terms of weather-wise.
1: I just don't understand the fixation that some of our Waffle people, and Simon I know well, but the fixation that some of our Waffle fans have with crowds. Yeah. I just don't get it. As an administrator, what I am interested in, though, is what the gate take is. And Simon, you might ask Adrian that or Jared Bell, because that's what's most important to football clubs. And sometimes the gate take really is the better indicator of what's going on.
2: Yeah, I mean, it's a bit of it. We know it's sliding. Now, whether we've reached the floor or not, it was going to continue to slide. West Coast don't draw many people to their games. We know that. We're now into sort of the winter season of footy where weather has an impact, and the challenge of, AFL games as well. West Coast playing at the same time live against Waffle games. There's a lot of people who'd rather watch that, and I guess did so. That's just the reality of it, though.
0: Matt and Freo off the text line. Evening panel. Firstly, fins up. Brett, hope you enjoyed the hospitality at Shark Park on Saturday. Look forward to seeing Mr. Townsend and his beloved Tigers at the end of the month. Matt in Freo. All right, let's clear a break. On the other side, Luke Sanders is going to join us.
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0: Yes, welcome back to Waffle World here on a Monday night. Matt Grublich, John Townsend and Brett Rapone here with you, breaking down round 10 of the Waffle. And right now we're going to catch up with Head of Waffle Competitions, Luke Sanders, to get the latest from WA Football. Hello, Luke.
1: Gents, how are we?
2: Good. Hey, Luke, we know you've just come back from holiday. Now, with a bit of luck, you stayed upright this time. Can you confirm that?
1: Everything's still intact, John. No issues to report.
2: Right.
0: How'd you go? What was the highlight over there?
1: I had a big group of guys go across from the Masters, from the local Masters club that I'm involved with, and managed to win the plate final for the 45s division in the Masters, which was a bit of excitement for the boys. Good weekend, and thoroughly enjoyed mixing with the boys from the footy club.
2: Did you have a game?
1: No, I was coached this time, John.
2: Right.
1: Had a good group of players, 24 players in the squad and 9 aside, so a fair bit of rotations went on.
3: Well, enough about your holiday, Luke. Welcome to the show. How are you?
2: That was professional development, Brett.
1: Research.
3: I'm glad
1: research
3: the Masters went well. Hey, Luke, a couple of things for you, but I'll just give you my first one before the others have a go. The question I get asked most from people at the football, the fans, the members, is why don't WA Football report who has been reported, or at the very least, who has been suspended? It seems the coaches and the clubs know, and maybe you'll say it's up to the clubs to report that information, but there used to be a day when WA Football used to report it.
1: Yeah, so essentially there's a lot of caseloads to get through, sometimes 35 to 40 cases a week, with all the different levels of the game, and we do publish those through the media channels, but we don't have it publicly available at this stage. We try to allow different to other leagues. We allow the clubs to process and digest all of those reports and vision, etc., and then let them have as fair a trial as possible should it go to tribunal. That's the process that we've run for a while now. Should it be available on publicly? Yeah, possibly can, and that's something I can look towards based on some information received tonight. But at this stage, they go publicly out to the media outlets, and then are available to clubs to digest all that information, watch the vision, and come up with an outcome.
2: Well, I'm just having a look at the review decisions now. Aaron Black from West Perth has been charged with engaging in rough conduct against an opponent. Why don't you identify the opponent?
1: A good question. I think that changed over time. I think that sort of process from the AFL is sort of what we took. But again, I'll take that on notice, John, and go from there. I've got no issue with naming the opponent. I think it's just to do with the caseload to get all that information out in a pretty quick scenario. Sometimes you send the offers out at 4 o'clock and try and get those media releases done as soon as possible.
3: Yep. Luke, the only thing I would say is I understand there's a lot of players being reported and it's a big workload, but at the very least, if it can go up on your website, because the media outlets aren't picking up on it, or the higher profile ones aren't picking up on it, and the clubs, I've spoken about this on this show before, the clubs aren't real great at giving out information themselves. That's a detriment to them. But if you could pick it up on your website, that'd be great. Hey, next question is, state football is a great result for Western Australia a couple of weeks ago now, but we haven't had you on since. How did WA Football view the result, and what happens next year?
1: Yeah, I think on field it was great for both the men's and women's, comprehensive winners for the women's, and just showed that the depth of talent that we've got within our state league for the men's comp, and duly rewarded for those players and their status in WA footy to bring home the Hayden Button Cup in that instance, and the girls were dominant, female game was dominant over South Australia, which has been something we've been working towards for a period of time now to make sure that we are seen as a breeding ground for young female and male athletes, and especially those mature ones that may miss out on the draft. So that was really pleasing from an on-field performance. I think the first time since 2017 that we've hosted the state game at a Waffle venue, and it was a great success with the crowd that we had there. Was it probably a little bit shy of what I was expecting and hoping for, and probably WA football was hoping for. I was trying to get to the 5,000 sort of mark with no AFL footy competing on that weekend, and sort of some clean air. It was a bit overcast in the day of the game, but had a really good match day proposition with 18s into women's into men's. And I think the crowd fell a little bit short, but that might just be to adjust on where we used to play at Optus Stadium and access to tickets and probably some messaging for that as well. So I think it was a great initiative to take it back to Waffle Venue. It's something that WA Footy and the Waffle Comp and hopefully the clubs we can build on moving forward. In relation to 2027, it'll be the reverse fixture, so that'll go back to South Australia, and we'll be in discussions with where that's played and whether they run a similar format, which has a lot of positives for support staff, travel, sort of consolidating everything together, or whether it's played at Adelaide Oval. But that there are all conversations that will happen in the next 6 months or so as we prepare for fixturing. Where does Victoria sit in state footy and the sample playing them at start and gather round? That they're all ongoing conversations as sort of the three state leagues that we're having. They're in infinite stages at the moment as to whether VFL would participate in a greater capacity and what that looks like from a gather round point of view.
2: You played a key role when WA beat the Vics over there in 2017. They've vanished since then, but it's good to see that they're back in the state program. Is there a prospect that you could play them next year, or is that mid-season South Australian game pretty much set in stone?
1: Yeah, I think we've got to look at probably what our traditional relationship was and is, and South Australia and us have really continued state football for a period of time, and without speaking on their behalf, I think we definitely prefer at this point in time to play South Australia, from the fact that we've supported each other during a period when state footy could have really died off, and we've had some great supporters internally and both in the Waffle competition and WA footy, but also at the Sandford to keep that tradition going and then to re-spark the women's tradition, with acknowledging that the Waffle played a key component in that previously for women's football at the highest level in WA. So probably first and foremost is to look after the relationship that we've got with the Sandful and see whether there's opportunity for the VFL. And they were over not too long ago to have a chat around sort of systems and processes that we put in place and do some PD with them on the way they structure their comp, and we're forever in conversation with them around what that might look like from a competition standard and also from state footy.
2: Right. Probably one of the big questions for the Waffle this year is what you do on grand final day. There's some thought that you might play a Saturday night twilight, which obviously is a bit challenging if Fremantle were to play a preliminary final on the same day. Where are you at with it at the moment?
1: Yeah, again, I can't provide too much information at the moment, John, but ongoing conversations, is probably a drop-dead date towards the end of July that something needs to be made, and we're in conversations with both the AFL as to what that looks like from a scheduling point of view, where they may finish on the ladder, Fremantle that is, and how that affects the decisions and what's the last possible date that we could try and activate that Saturday night grand final. I've pushed pretty hard to try and create a different match day proposition and got the support of the board and others internally to really explore this concept. But it does need a few decisions to go our way to be able to support that, and probably not at the point yet to be able to definitively say that we can or can't do it. So we're in ongoing conversations with Optus Stadium, with the AFL, and what that might look like for Waffle. I think there's a strong appetite to get it to a Saturday night grand final, provide a different proposition. And then there's obviously broadcast and other elements that come into play for contractually around our free-to-air broadcast arrangements.
2: Sure. So I presume that would mean you would have to have a Friday night for a Fremantle preliminary final.
1: Correct. Yeah, that would be correct. And that will all depend on ladder position and what happens, and you can't sort of predict that. But it could be. But you sort of get a good understanding of sort of what the ladder might shape up to be, and we believe it's probably around the end of July that we'd have some definitive idea as to what that might look like, as then working with the AFL around flight schedule, broadcast, all the other elements that they have to consider as well, and we're really respectful of that.
2: What's the advantage in having a twilight Saturday night game?
1: I think it just produces a different proposition, John. I think crowds have been static, except for when you've got the public holiday on the Sunday. Saturday night provides a good opportunity to increase revenue, reduce costs. You pay extra money when you're playing on a Sunday with holiday rates and the like, and the food and beverage spend, which sort of comes into the joint venture that we've got with Venues Live and Optus Stadium, becomes important for the overall revenue of the event. So that's probably the main crux of it, and provides a different opportunity. I think if we keep doing the same thing over and over, you're probably going to get the same result. So let's try something different and see whether we can be progressive and whether it does or doesn't work. We've tried it after the AFL Grand Final. We've played on Sundays with public holidays, played on Sundays without, and we haven't really trialled this concept around the Saturday night. So something we're really keen to explore.
3: Luke, there's a lot of discussion on this show and around Waffle Footy Circles about the fixturing, and next week in particular seems quite bizarre. West Coast Eagles play East Perth on a Friday night, the 26th of June, at 7:10pm. What role do the Commission have in fixturing these WFL fixtures this year and certainly next season?
1: Yeah, so I think that specific game is probably to do with the double up on Leadville Oval on that weekend. So I think there's sort of a whole host of fixtures to try and get that ground some weeks off so it could put some more load on the ground for that specific weekend. So I believe probably Subi's home and possibly a women's game on the Sunday. So that's why they've moved to the Friday night. There's the only fixture that we determine from a WA football point of view is the broadcast fixture, the free-to-air broadcast on Channel 7, and dictate the time of the league for that match, and then whatever the match day proposition is, that then falls out as to how the clubs set that up. Waffle clubs have got full autonomy on how they structure and how they fixture matches, what proposition they go with, whether there's men's and women's on the same day, the order of the games. All we do is make sure that we set a fixture which is fair and equitable based on a whole range of parameters. The opposition is going to play this opposition on this date, and then clubs come up with the best scenario for them in relation to attendance or functions or whatever might be the case, how they want to structure their home game. So how much involvement do we have? We set the fixture. The clubs set the days and times as to how and when they want to set up their club games.
0: Yeah. Luke, what impact is social media and streaming of the games having on the Waffle competition? And is there a correlation between engagement in those aspects and creating revenue?
1: Yeah, so I think it's a really good point around sort of can they play. I think they both play their own sort of part in relation to the social media, the live stream component, free-to-air, radio, and also attendance at home games. Obviously, we want to get as many people as possible to matches, and some of that has been static for probably the last couple of years around that sort of 1% to 2% differential over the past 5 years. It's not our only metric of success in relation to crowd. It's a massive one that everyone focuses on, but we do look at sort of what are the Channel 7 broadcast numbers. Sometimes there's really poor weather, which then spikes the Channel 7 broadcast. I think having access for women's and Colts streaming services has really improved the publicity and acknowledgement of the talent both at Colts and Waffle W level, and that's really put a spotlight on those key players that are coming through and the emerging talent. So I think that's definitely got a role to play, and obviously Instagram and the website have a massive factor. So when we look at the overall success of the comp, we want as many people going to games as possible. There's a balance between how does that sit with broadcast, how does it sit with radio, how does it sit with live streaming, but ultimately we want to make sure that when a spectator or a supporter or someone goes to a Waffle game, that experience at one ground is going to be commensurate to an experience at another ground, and they've got the right amenities. They can get in and out of the ground easily. They can find a seat under cover, that they're engaged in the game, and we've probably got a bit more work to do with that, with what we sort of implemented with Waffle Win-Win Waffle a couple of years ago. So, yeah, it's on our radar. It's something that our brand and growth team are addressing. It's at the forefront of their mind, and I think they sort of complement each other, at the moment.
0: Now, could you just give us a bit of clarity? Because I think it's something that continues to get brought up, no matter how many times we sort of mention it or try to make it clear. Could you give us some clarity on the eligibility of Peel and West Coast players for the home and away season plus the finals?
2: So what changed? Every week.
0: Well, I know, but still, it always gets brought up, and we get many, many listeners wanting a clarification.
2: I'll read it out afterwards.
0: Okay.
2: I've got it in front of me.
0: Okay. So.
1: Rule 4.11, yep. Page 76.
2: Very straightforward.
1: So there's a couple of provisions in there, and in season that there's no cap on players in relation to West Coast. Peel, they've got their own arrangements with the Dockers around sort of what that looks like and the best available talent in the 12, and we put those agreements into the rules to provide some transparency around what that process is. It's not a rule that they're bound by, but it's something that they follow intrinsically within their own club. We don't dictate that rule, but in relation to the finals, for an AFL partner club, so that's Peel, a player must have played a minimum of 6 waffle games in the home and away season, and the player must have played 2 of those games in the last 8 league home and away matches, and the number of qualified AFL players eligible to play doesn't exceed 12. And that's if they're not playing on the same weekend. If they're playing on the same weekend, then the rule doesn't apply, but through natural selection, the cap would be around about that 12 to 13 players.
2: So that protocol remains in finals. So is it the home and the 14 maximum protocol for home and away, you anticipate that would be in place for finals as well?
1: Correct, based on list sizes, et cetera.
2: What happens if Frio say, we're about to win our first premiership, we want every player on our list playing waffle football to prepare us to make history?
1: Yeah, that'll depend on whether they're playing the same weekend or not, I think, John.
2: But if they were playing the same weekend and you've got open slather,
1: yep.
2: Can you anticipate that might happen?
1: There's definitely an anticipation for that, but based on injuries, list squad size, et cetera, then it's definitely a possibility and something we'll monitor. But at the moment, they've got an open selection like any other waffle club would have with any of their other grades.
2: One of the great events likely to happen this year is that Aaron Black will play his 300th waffle game for West Perth. West Perth are now, they've come to their senses and they're recognising Foxtel Cup games as part of his history.
3: I'm sitting opposite you, John.
2: Yeah, well, and good on you, Brett, for pushing it. Luke, why won't the waffle recognise the Foxtel Cup games as part of his league career?
1: Yeah, so we recognise them as matches that were played in Aaron Black's career, but they're not recognised as Waffle League matches. They're recognised as national matches, similar to Escort Cup games, etc., how they were classified previously, similar to state matches, that they're not played against the Waffle opposition at league level, so therefore they're not Waffle League matches, but they are acknowledged that they were a national match to 20.5, and they were paid representing for the club of origin, which was West Perth or East Fremantle or Claremont, whoever that player was. So they're acknowledged in the history for 200 Club and other bits and pieces. There's just the official league matches that are applied to games played against opposition for league, waffle league.
2: Sure, sure. So in round 15, where he's due to play 300th, as long as he doesn't miss any, will you endorse him as a 300 gamer, though, if West Perth decide to recognise his milestone on that day?
1: The WA football recognises he's played 300 games, and of those 300 games, there's X amount of state games, there's X yeah. amount of Waffle West Perth games, and there's X amount of West Perth Foxtel Cup matches. That's the way that the website's set up. It's the way that the rules are constructed in relation to what is a league game. All those games would count towards 200 club status and other bits and pieces. Mm. It just comes down to the timing and acknowledgement of West Perth acknowledging that player, or whoever the club is, that they've played and represented their club on that many occasions, but they haven't represented Waffle League football on those occasions.
2: No, we get that. So it's up to West Perth basically to say this player's played 300 games for us and we're going to recognise it as a milestone.
1: Yeah, and I think there's always been some level of confusion, John, especially during those times of Foxtel Cup where players may have been a reserves player that travels because they've got the availability because they're a uni student to play and represent Claremont in a Foxtel Cup in Burnie. And they were trying to attribute those games as Waffle League matches, but they're not. That they are a Foxtel Cup national match, not a Waffle League match.
2: What, I mean, this is a bit of a tangent, but why does the Hall of Fame, when it recognises players like Mel Winnan, says officially played 371 for West Perth, which included four National League games? Mm. Why does the Waffle officially recognise it for him, but not for Black?
1: I could. So, yeah, definitely that he's played those games, but they're not all Waffle League games.
2: Mm. Yeah. Anyway, look, there's probably a bit more work to be done on it. But, I mean, the issue that we have, of course, is that Black is, for him to be reached 300, which is an extraordinary performance, and it's a good reflection on everyone in the game itself and the competition.
1: Agreed.
2: You don't want him to miss out because there's a definition dispute, I suppose, which could happen.
1: And we're not disputing that he's played those games, but it's a mixture of league and national matches.
2: Yep.
0: Yeah. Oh, he's at 292 now, and if he plays, so he's going to play eight more games.
2: So he's played 296 for West Perth.
0: Yeah. So, but recognised 292 on the app. Look, just the competition, where it's at right now, just before we let you go. So it's a pretty even comp right at the moment from first all the way down to about eighth or ninth. It must be really pleasing for you guys.
1: Yeah, I think at the start of the year we were sort of worried about what was going to happen with the season, and there's been some upsets, and I think the competitive balance that's been rolled out over a number of years, probably the past five or six, and just equalisation to equalise the comp in some way of TPP and points and number of players listed and protected has really evened the competition out, and that's the goal of WA Footy and the Waffle, is to try and make a competition or create a competition where a supporter can go to a game of footy and players can go to a game of footy and no one knows what the result might be. And I think that's the beauty. And so where we've got to over a long period of time from my days back at Subiaco to now sort of being here at the Waffle, we've come out along in leaps and bounds. Clubs have really embraced that change, and I think the lovers of Waffle footy, for which I am one of them, we've created a really good competition, an even competition where people can go to the games and no one knows who's going to win, and that's really exciting and should set us up for a great second half of the year leading into finals. And the same occurred with the women's, with the introduction of player points and payments and players being able to shift between clubs a little bit more easier. It's created a lot more competition within that space too. So from a comp point of view, we're proud of what we've achieved. We're really thankful for the clubs in embracing that concept and continue to evolving it with us to make sure that the comp is as good as we can make it.
0: Yep, good weekend of footy to come as well, round 11 this weekend. Hey, Luke, thanks so much for your time tonight. It's been great chatting.
1: My pleasure.
2: Good on you, Luke.
0: Luke Sanders, head of Waffle Competitions from WA Football. Big thanks to him for joining us tonight on Waffle World. We're going to clear a break and we'll review round 10 on the other side of this.
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0: back to Sport FM Waffle World here tonight on your Monday. Great to have your company. Thanks to Luke Sanders for joining us just before the break. I'm Matt Grubelich, John Townsend alongside me, Brett Rapone as well. And if you want to have your say tonight, you can. You can call up or you can send in a message. Plenty of messages to get through. And we've got the games as well to review from round number 10. But Townie, let's go to
1: the match
0: reports,
1: review.
0: The match review.
1: Yeah, and there's some very interesting ones on here. Josh Sipro, 68th time this year. Contact with an umpire, reprimand. Seb Bright reported for striking an opponent. That was Malachi Champion. He's been base sanctioned two. He's been offered one. That was a pretty nasty exercise or incident. And as a result of that, Malachi Champion's been charged with serious misconduct. He blew his nose on Seb Bright and rubbed it into him. So he has gone directly to the tribunal. He could get multiple, depending on the way it plays out, he could get multiple weeks for that. If they decide that is like rubbing blood on an opponent, rubbing a bodily fluid on an opponent, could get a big whack, or he might get a reprimand. It could fall anywhere in between. And as a result of that incident and what had led up to it, there was a blue in the Swan District's coaching box too, where a West Coast coach went into the box and blew up. And a Swan District's official then had a heart attack and was taken to hospital in a ambulance as a result of that. And he's all right.
2: That's not good.
1: He's recovered. And it turned out it wasn't a heart attack. But it was a heart incident and was taken to hospital and spent overnight in hospital. So there is plenty playing out there.
2: Always something of Bassanine. Takes me back to the days of Monaghan versus Harding at Bassanine Oval.
1: Yeah. Anyway, so Malachi Champion goes to tribunal, could get multiple weeks for blowing his nose and putting snot on an opposition player. There's a couple of others. Keegan Knott's been offered a week for rough conduct. Aaron Black, reprimand for rough conduct. Jaden Hunter, you would have seen that, did the double finger celebration. So he was just following Locke Patton's lead with the celebrations. He did the double finger celebration and has copped a reprimand for an obscene gesture. And that's about it. So some colourful stuff in the tribunal or in the match review this weekend and maybe in the tribunal as well.
0: Yeah, colourful stuff as well with Jaden Hunter there. And I think there's a little bit of spice between Claremont and Perth these days.
1: Yeah. Well, he's a former Perth player, and you know, you could see that was happening. And the way they played, they were poor in the game. Claremont, they're on top of the ladder and nowhere near premiership form at the moment.
2: So. The week before, Stan Wright from East Perth copped a reprimand or a fine for an obscene gesture into the crowd. So I don't like that. I think the players need to be better than that.
1: But equally, though, we see Locke Patton's kicked five goals, and he was lively. He was a very good player. He was probably the difference between the teams, and he celebrated. And the WA Footy Commission or the Waffle are now putting out social media about his celebrations. Now, what's the difference between a celebration and a putting your finger up at the crowd? Well, there's a very, very fine line between them.
2: You
1: can't endorse one or praise one or make the most of one and then say the other one shouldn't be allowed. You know,
2: you didn't like the celebration, Matt?
0: No, I didn't love it, no.
2: I heard Jacob referring to you today.
0: Yeah, no, I didn't love it because I just... It's something that's crept into the game. It's the old man Grubelich coming out. Yeah. It's something that's crept into the game. We've spoken about it a few weeks back on Before the Footy, Townie and I. And, not a massive fan, but I understand why the
1: karma,
0: players do it.
1: Don't worry. Karma has a way of catching up with people who go over the line.
2: Now, John, we just had Luke Sanders on. He's a really good man for WA football. I like that he's there because his heart and soul is in the WAFL, and he did come from WAFL. But just for our listeners, just to clarify, you asked a pertinent question, Matt, I think it was, Peel and Fremantle, the relationship and how many players they can play in finals.
1: Yeah, well, I'll tell you the rule. So they're entitled to...
2: I suppose the point I was getting at, it's a gentleman's agreement between Peel and Fremantle,
1: 14.
2: Isn't it?
1: So the 14 is an agreement between... have I got it? Oh, no, I might not have brought it. No, I haven't brought it. But what the agreement is a maximum of 14. So that's to enable Peel players to have an opportunity to play for the club.
2: You don't want
1: everyone walking away.
2: It's not a rule.
1: It's an agreement. Yeah. It hasn't been breached. They both see the value in doing it.
2: Yeah.
1: But the issue is that when you go into a final and Fremantle need to win a flag or attempting to win a flag, they might say, we need every player going as deep as possible. And therefore, and what do you reckon will happen if Freo say we are 2 weeks away from winning our first flag and we need 35 players ready to go.
2: Well, you would have been, I'm sure you were covering the game, maybe 1989, was it? Claremont
1: playing in the grand final. Mark Hepburn.
2: Yeah, well, Jared Neesham versus West Coast Eagles. Yep. And it came down to the day of the game when Neesham wasn't prepared to drop
1: before,
2: a player.
1: An hour before the game.
2: Yeah, and
1: Barrows was in the side when they got to the ground, left the bus, and they were in the team. Mm. He was in the grand final team when they got to the ground.
2: Mm. And West Coast
1: was a
2: overruled.
1: Decision.
2: Yep.
0: Mm. So did WA football need to come in there and maybe change that moving forward?
1: No, because if Fremantle are trying to win a flag, surely you're trying to give them the best opportunity. And it's very unfortunate for Claremont or Subi or West Perth or South Freo who are up against them. But why wouldn't you give them, if you're going to give them all these other concessions along the way, why wouldn't you give them one when they're trying to achieve something they've never achieved?
2: I wouldn't change it. The rules are in place. The agreements are in place.
1: What's happened previously, almost throughout the 30 years of alignments and various models and whatnot, apart from maybe 1 year when West Coast and East Perth were both in finals, one's been up and the other's been down. Mm. And that's been always the way. This is a very rare occasion where the AFL club, Fremantle, and the Waffle Club, Peel, are flying at the same time. And it's no surprise because they've got almost a healthy list. If they were to lose five players, well, that changes dramatically. Same as West Coast. Yeah. West Coast are up at the moment because they've got 51 on their list and about 44 that are fit to play. If they go back to 34, they go back to the field.
0: All right, let's go to the games because we're quickly running out of time. East Fremantle and West Perth is our first game that we'll get to from the Goodgrocer Park. Sharks, good win, 16-15, 111 to 13-7-85. Cam Eardley, great in this game with 33 disposals. Griffin Vladich and Liam Robinson combined for 10 goals between them, 5 each. So really impressive performance there. Connor West has been racking up the possessions this year, but wasn't enough for West Perth. Tyler Keitel kicked 5 as well down the other end, but good win for the Sharks.
2: Look, it was an interesting game. The stats, when you look at them, if you're a non-observer of the game, were quite even, but West Perth got away to a very slow start. Within the first 8 minutes, East Fremantle had 20 points on the board and West Perth were floundering. West Perth have been poor in first quarters this year. They've only won 2 and lost 7. And that was really the contest then. After that, the game settled down into a bit of a rhythm. And the key forwards were extraordinary to watch, as you said, Vladich and Robinson kicked 5 goals each. At the other end, Tyler Keitel, on a very good opponent in Jonathan Marsh, kicked 5 goals too and had a really good contest. It was great to see. But both teams made a lot of errors. I think it was referred to after the game that West Perth had 80 points kicked against them on turnover, but East Fremantle had 60 points scored against them on turnover. So, they were just the better when they had to be. It was a good game to watch, but I think West Perth are where they are on the bottom of the ladder. I'm not sure East Fremantle are going to push too much further up the ladder, but Eardley was good. Tom Joyce is very good. Harrison Marsh was good. Geez, I watched that guy play. Still got a burst of speed, finds a ball, defends well. And I thought Jared Jansen was good. I saw Jared Jansen a couple of times apply blocks in contests, which is something I don't often see from other teams. For the Falcons, Connell Lynch was good. I mentioned Tyler Keitel. He took 11 marks against Jonathan Marsh. I thought it was outstanding. Connor West was good with 27 disposals. And also just a shout-out to Aidan Nelson, who did a really good job on Smart. Smart was kept goalless for only the second time this season. Mm. Aidan Nelson, not a lot known about him, but he stuck to him like glue, and he's responsible for a goal late in the game. So West Perth will move on. They're building. Sprigg played as a forward, John, 2 key forwards, which is what West Perth probably have to continue with. For the Sharks, though, they're pushing up, and as their lead coach told me after the game, they could be into second spot next week if they win on the weekend and results go their way.
1: They're playing Subiaco. And because there's some buys, if they win and Peel beat East Perth, which could well happen, and that's probably the favoured result, they'll certainly be in the 5 with a win. How long that lasts remains to be seen. So they are part of 4 sides that are on 5 wins. There's another one on 4 in Subi. There's 2 on 6. So it's pretty tight. Their percentage is poor, though. That's going to work against them, only 87. So you would have thought the other sides have played better footy. The top 5 are still likely to be the top 5, but West Coast are coming.
2: West Coast, I agree with you. I think Subiaco are coming too. We'll get a better idea. If they can beat East Fremantle this week, Subiaco then have Swan Districts. And their percentage
1: is healthy.
2: And they've
1: got a very strong percentage. So that's an extra game.
2: Big game, East Fremantle Subi this week.
0: Very big game. Yeah, there are still eight competitive teams in the competition. Rick and Kinross, I couldn't get a seat at East Fremantle on Saturday. They have to do better if they want opposition to attend. Yeah, difficult, obviously, being the park, but... Yeah, and now with the weather, that certainly impacts because people want to get going to get under the shelter.
2: Yeah, it was crazy. I do feel for the East Fremantle hierarchy, who the people in charge now aren't the people who are in charge when they designed that grandstand. So I'm not critical of Adrian or NEO, but it is ridiculous. There was, I think, one front row of seats reserved for West Perth officials only. And no one else.
1: So where do you go? If you are there and you want to sit down and watch the football... And you don't want to sit on the ground because you're not a peasant.
2: Yeah.
1: Where do you go?
2: Well, I think the biggest concern will be when it rains, because the outer was quite full. I thought it was a pretty good crowd, but the sun was out.
1: 500, according to the Sunday Times.
2: I think there was a bit more than that. But I'm
1: not
2: sure people
1: will
2: go.
1: You know, the West didn't have a word of waffle today. Didn't have a...
2: I noticed that.
1: Didn't have a summary. No. They did have a word of waffle, but it was about Kane Bevan's game in the WA Derby. WA Day Derby. That's 2 weeks old.
2: I
1: so
2: thought that too.
1: They're repeating old news. Anyway, that's an aside. They're going about as well as East Fremantle.
2: Look, the grandstand is not going to be fixed anytime soon, is it? An update on the fence, though. East Fremantle have paid a deposit on the fence, and the fence will start in July, and they expect it to be finished in September. And the state government have come to the party because the council have refused to pay. And WA Football aren't paying for it, and East Fremantle aren't in a position to pay for it.
1: I think that's been in place for it. I think Rita told them months ago that she would pay for it if it had to happen. We've said it a few hundred
2: times.
1: What a shame.
2: Deposits paid, they start in July, and there'll be a fence up come finals.
0: I think just like when you go and watch some amateur footy, you might have to bring your own chair at East Fremantle moving forward. Hey, Scott off the text line, what do we think about Cam Eardley and how pivotal the experienced players are? So that's, I guess, a bit of a broader question at the end there.
1: Oh, critical. It's a young competition, so you need to retain your older players and the talented players. And you look at the game I was at on Saturday was Claremont and Perth. Rogers, 29. Brandon Parford, I think, is 29. Matt Taylor, 29. All having a big say in proceedings. So your young talent needs to come through, but you've got to have a framework of senior players to provide the connection from the last generation to the next generation.
0: One listener says there were plenty of empty seats in the East Fremantle grandstand, so not too
1: but
0: sure.
1: If you're
0: who
1: a
0: believe.
1: West Perth supporter, do you want to sit in the middle of East Fremantle people?
0: Well, if you want a seat, you would.
2: The problem is they're all

0: Middle has been in scintillating form. He's been great. Claremont, I do think they need to rejig some things moving forward because, they've fallen off a little bit and have been brought back to the pack.
1: Yeah, they're not intimidating. And if you're on top of the ladder and undefeated after six rounds, you want to have some level of intimidation, I guess, about other sides are apprehensive about taking you on. The last time Perth beat Claremont, that set the move in motion that got rid of the coach, the Claremont coach. So I don't think that's going to happen this time, but you never know. So that's a 12-game winning streak that's come to an end. I was intrigued at half-time when Deck Mountford went to Parfitt, and I thought he closed him down in the third quarter, and Mainwaring went to Constable and had the better of it. And they got back within 2 points in the third quarter. And then in the last quarter, they changed it up again and went with other options, and maybe they're trying to win the game or whatever, but I would have thought if you're stopping your, or at least diminishing the impact of your the opposition's two best players, that's not a bad tactic to maintain.
2: Aaron Clark had a big influence in the last quarter. He only had four kicks for the game, but he kicked three goals all in the last quarter. So
1: yeah, Jasper Peach was outstanding on it. He won just about every one-on-one until halfway through the last, and then 350-metre penalties didn't do Claremont any good.
0: Look, the umpiring in the game was a little bit...
1: Wow. When we say a little bit on radio, shoddy, that means you know what we mean.
2: Perth got away to a fast start. You talk about the umpires. Six goals, one goal, two. The game is effectively done. But I'll give it to Mark Stone and Perth. They're unearthing some players here, John. When I look through their list, there's some names there I just haven't heard of before. And we all know Constable and Parfitt are significant. I think if you took them out of the Demons, they'd be back in the pack. But who with respect, William Tilby.
1: He's Chris Mitsopoulos' most favourite player. So keep an eye on him.
0: Yes.
1: So he's an 18-year-old. He could play in the state 18s, but he's not in that program.
2: Archer Gardner, another one.
0: Two great explosive players that you just mentioned there who are going to play a lot of waffle footy.
2: Well, that's well identified by Mark Stone, Brad Dodden, the hierarchy there.
0: Well, this is where Perth now, they sort of come back into the fold after a bit of a slow start because, like you said, Tilby, now he's got a handful of games under his belt and he feels comfortable at the level. Gardner's that type of player. I think Baxter Phillips gone to another level on top of where he was last year. Yeah. He was very good, taking a lot of marks at the moment. So they've got this group of players who have just taken another step or at least feel comfortable at waffle level now. And it's pretty exciting if you're the Demon. Schlensog, who knows if he, you know, how much footy he's going to play this year, but he could certainly be a difference maker too. Aaron Clark as well. He is a class player. You just know at some point he's going to bob up and kick you a handful of goals because he averages three a game for his career at waffle level. So
1: they've got options. Claremont, I think there's clearly some issues there. They've got a lot of talent. You know, two Sandover medalists and some great other players. Ollie Eastland doesn't look anywhere near what he was before the state buy. And
2: tag teamed him this time, didn't they?
1: Yeah, he's got a calf issue, so that's a bit of an issue. Yeah. He got beaten in the ruck. The numbers certainly favoured Edwards. Eastland always does. He's worked so hard and he does so much around the ground as well. But I thought Edwards probably just shaded him
0: I think it was pretty even. I think Eastland did a good job sort of nullifying their leap, especially in the second half. But, it is noticeable, the Harding and Edwards connection.
1: Well, they have an issue. If he needs a break, and he may well do, and they've got a bye coming up, obviously, so that might help. Where's their next option? They had Callan Lane, who was at Brisbane for a while, played 60, I think, VFL games for the Brisbane Lions. He's left. He's gone back to the bush. So they need a ruckman.
2: And this is probably why Gowdy has to continue to play. You talk to different people around the Claremont circles and they don't think they get enough from him, but he would clearly be a backup to Eastland. And if Eastland has to have a rest or gets injured, he will be the ruckman. I'm okay with the Tigers, John. They've played 10 games. There's another eight to go. They're having a bit of a slump at the moment, but if you're going to have a slump, better to have it now.
0: Few sore boys at the moment too. You mentioned Eastland. Rogers very sore. There's a few actually others running around that are playing a little bit hurt at the moment. Swan Districts and West Coast, final game to talk about. The Eagles coming back to get the win by 7 points in the end. Another pretty high-scoring game. So it was a pretty good day in Perth, wasn't it? Not too much wind around. 14-12, 96 to 13-11, 89.
1: They're showing signs, Swans, aren't they? They're up against a side that had, I think they had 16 listed players and a couple of them are making a difference. Champions come back after playing AFL and there's a few others there who are there and thereabouts. So they're probably not far off. But the problem is

0: you can be not far off, and if you miss your chance, you start going backwards rather than forwards.
1: John, I was saying to Matt earlier, West Coast only had 16 players this week, and that was enough to get over the ninth-ranked side in the competition. Yeah. When West Coast get 19 players, that's enough to get them over the top side in the competition.
0: It's who they are, though, as well.
1: Yeah, I think out of this game, without talking too much about the game, just a shout-out, and I know you'll probably have him on your show on a Saturday at some point, but to Doc Blakely, he retired. He's a 33-year-old, 127 games. He made his debut in 2013. Hard to believe he's been around that long. He's missed...
0: Lives in Cottesloe, too. Yeah. Imagine that. Swan District's player living in Broome Street.
1: Yeah, fantastic. He's a doctor, John. Very good income, but he would have worked very hard for it. He missed three seasons, 17, 21 and 22, and but he stuck at it and he kept coming back to the Demons. And he kept coming back to the Black and Whites, and he was the heart and soul of the football club. I was looking at where he played, John. He played at the Wacker, he played at Mount Barker, he played at the Showgrounds, he played at Hands Oval. And he played most of his football, 63 games at Bassanine Oval, where he won 32 times and lost 31 times. But a good fella, an all-round good fella. I think he'll be sorely missed at Swan District.
0: He changed the rules. I covered a game at the Wacker against East Fremantle, where that was when the ruckman had to nominate. And there was a throw-in in the western forward pocket, and he was in the eastern back pocket. And he nominated for the ruck, and he took 4 minutes to get to the... So the game stopped while they were waiting for him to get there. And luckily, they've done away with that nonsensical rule. But that you need, sometimes you need a ridiculous circumstance to expose something for what it is and change it for the better. So anyway, he's a game changer.
2: That'll just about do us for the show. We've actually gone into extra time here. A fair few messages that have come through that, unfortunately, I'm probably going to miss.
0: Give us a one good one. The other boys have left. They've left the studio.
2: There's a few that have tickled my fancy here, Townie.
0: They were outside. We can go for two more minutes.
2: Rusty, I think, is just wanting to...
1: Have a crack
2: at Brett. Hi, guys. Rusty here. Who finishes last on the waffle ladder? Well, clearly, Perth.
0: Okay, that's an easy one.
1: Okay, we'll get some additional help from the footy commission.
0: Yeah, get the first draft pick next year.
2: A couple people saying there's a bit of misinformation around the East Fremantle seating arrangement. There were plenty of West Perth supporters in the stands, so I'm not too sure what's going on there. All right, here, the few going at you, Townie.
0: If you genuinely believe...
2: This is a bit contradictory, actually, this text. I'm not sure if the listener got it exactly right. If you genuinely believe that rider Luke coming into the side from the Peel Resis is going to make the difference, you are delusional, John. The competition is not even and never has been.
0: Well, rider Luke has only played reserves footy, so he is a long way off, and he is not going to contribute to a Fremantle premiership. But Jeremy Sharp might, or Sean Darcy might, or 10 other players might.
2: And as we Hugh spoke Davis, about last week, 18 West Coast players makes a difference.
0: Well, they won a flag with 17 after brought in the system to get them in.
2: The double fingers versus a goal celebration. Are you for real? Question mark.
0: What's the matter? One was more offensive than the other, I thought.
2: The double finger is a universal gesture of extreme contempt. Used globally to express anger or tell someone off. The double finger simply doubles the intensity of the standard insult.
0: The other one was contemptuous of the opposition.
2: So a few good ones coming through off the text line tonight. But thanks to everyone. Apologies to any texts I may have missed. Don't forget to tune in on Wednesday for Jacob Mitzi and... for Watsy. Best of luck to anyone who has contributed to the Radiothon in this hour.
0: This is it. We've just finished.
2: Season pass, up for grabs, or a couple of them up for grabs if anyone donated in the final hour. And best of luck to anyone getting involved on our Waffle World segment at some point to the lucky listener. Thanks for your company tonight. We'll be back next time. But until then, it's goodbye for now.

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1: Taking a final look at the roads for this evening, keep in mind that crash still in place through Yanchep. Indian Ocean Drive remains closed between Old Yanchep Road and Breakwater Drive. Police are on site there and there's detours in place. Checking the freeways, busy southbound out of the city from Hay Street down to Mill Point Road, Manning Road and Billia Drive through to Anchortel Road. Heading north, also slow at Anchortel Road up to Rowley Road, Hutton Street to Reed Highway on the Mitchell northbound and Hodges Drive through to Shenton Avenue. 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
2: 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Can Peel pounce on top spot or can the Royals make a statement in their premiership quest? 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

0: Welcome everyone to 91.3 Sport FM and the official radio show of the South Fremantle Football Club, The Kennel, brought to you by station sponsor Henderson Fabrication. I'm your host, Patrick Mrosevich, with you throughout this 2026 waffle season, taking you through everything you need to know from down at the South Fremantle Football Club. Tonight we'll be reviewing our Waffle W and Rogers Cup games from the weekend, previewing our men's game against West Perth this week, and speaking to club captain Chad Pearson. Joining me in the studio once again for all of that is the CEO, Cameron Britt. Welcome to the show, Cam.
1: Thanks for having me, Pat. Good evening.
0: Yes, it is. It's chilly out there, but nice to have some footy again on the men's side of things this week. We'll talk about the bye in just a bit, but you had a bit of a trip away over the time off.
1: Did, yeah. Just returned from just a trip over to Melbourne, which was lovely. A couple of footy industry meetings. Took in a game on Thursday, the Western Bulldogs Adelaide, which was probably a bit of a fizzer, unless you're a Crow. Was fortunate to be in the President's Function at Melbourne Essendon, see some wonderful tributes to Neil Danaher, and then see the D's do a bit of a number on Essendon and get down into the D's change rooms post-game, which was a great experience.
0: Yep, you told me about that, and I wanted to check how close you were to signing Cozzy Pickett to the Kennel. It would be lovely to see him running around.
1: Yeah, I went full Nuffy mode and got the selfie with Cozzy, managed, of course, by our Vice President at South, Anthony Vanderwill. And so we got to spend a bit of time with Cozzy off his 32-3 in that game. And isn't he just... he's just flying at the moment. But no, I didn't get his signature.
0: Okay, all right. Think, working on it.
1: Yeah, I think we'll have to dig a bit of iron ore to be able to get him over to us. But certainly congratulated him on his performance.
0: So there was a bit of footy on the weekend, even though the men's program had the bye. We had both Waffle W and Rogers Cup teams play. We'll speak about those two games a bit later in more depth, but it was a close win for Waffle W, close loss in the Rogers Cup.
1: Yeah, it was great to have footy in Freo with our women's program, and yeah, you're spot on, Pat. We coughed up a really strong lead in the Rogers Cup, but you know, there's definitely some real learnings out of that for our young group, and complete thriller in our Waffle W, and a goal following a 50-metre penalty and a goal after the siren. So it had it all, and an incredibly important win for our Waffle W side in the context of the season.
0: So as I said, we'll talk about those games in more detail in just a bit, but we'll be speaking to skipper Chad Pearson. I'm sure he's taken the unlucky interview this week coming off a few losses, but he's been a champion player, and I'm sure he's going to be standing up as the boys need to get back on the winners list.
1: That's right, yeah. He'll give it to us straight and take ownership of how we're going, and he'll be absolutely primed and hopefully ready to get back on the winners list for us.
0: So if any of you listeners out there want to get involved, the SMS line is open. The number is 0429 913 913. The number again, 0429 913 913. Send a question or comment and we'll be happy to put it to air. 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They specialise in mining, oil and gas, structural steel, piping, pressure vessel, as well as blue-collar labour hire. So even though we didn't play in the men's program, most of the rest of the Waffle played, so the ladder has updated. We've dropped down to fifth on the table now. 5 wins, 4 losses, percentage of 112, but it is tight there. We've got Peel on 6 wins in second, and you can go all the way down to Subi in 8th on 4 wins. Only 2 games between 2nd and 8th. So wins and losses vital in the men's league set up there. In the reserves, we sit 6th, 4-4, percentage of 108. We are 1 game behind 3rd, who is West Perth, who we play this week. So high stakes there in the reserves. In the Colts, we've dropped down to 2nd, but we do have a game in hand. So we are on 7 wins, 1 loss. A game behind Claremont in 1st, but if we do get a win, we'll take back top spot. In the Waffle W, crucial win on the weekend over West Perth. So we've jumped them. We've moved into 4th, 5 wins, 4 losses and a draw. Half a game behind East Fremantle in 3rd. And in the Rogers Cup, we are sitting in seventh, 3 wins, 7 losses. We're a game behind Perth in fifth and West Perth in sixth. So, Cam, even though we had the bye, have you got any injury news, any players hopefully getting back soon?
1: Well, look, I think in the next couple of weeks, I mean, certainly we know Matty Parker's serving a suspension, so that one's a bit clear and a bit more fixed in terms of term. Hamish Free, of course, Rowan O'Hare, I think we'll see some return to play in the next couple of weeks. So we must remain patient, but we are getting there.
0: Having a look at the injury list provided to the Waffle website. So Hamish Free, which had been listed at round 12 for quite a while, is now round 11. So I'm not sure. Seems like he's a little bit ahead of schedule. Rowan O'Hare is at that round 12 that calf injury. Solomon James has been a bit forgotten this year. He's listed at a round 11 return. So once we get back Solly and Hamish, it then gives us that ruck depth back, which would be really handy the way things have been going as well. And Nicholas Struldreyer, who just hasn't had the luck since coming to South. He's listed with a leg injury, returning round 15. So hopefully we see him back soon. And Ed Graham, who was able to play a little bit of footy earlier this year with an arm injury, hopefully will be back by round 11. So any news, Cam, any headlines around the club? Hopefully good.
1: Yeah, look, not particularly for tonight, I don't think, Pat. Certainly, and I know we'll touch on it again shortly, but the result from our Waffle W women on Saturday in Freo, we're just so proud of, because that was a genuine 8-point game in the context of their season. And, you know, we had to really work hard to win, and a great piece of umpiring interpretation gave us that 50-metre penalty, which resulted in the goal, which won the game. And, you know, you talk about moments in footy, and we'll take that moment and that good fortune when it's presented to us. And to be in that top four, it's very tight in the W competition. So we can really build from here.
0: We'll talk about that now. So in the Waffle W, South Fremantle 6-3-39 over West Perth 5-6-36. I mentioned it was a huge clash, fourth versus fifth. The win gets us above West Perth into fourth. But it was a two-and-throw battle. So we kicked the first two goals. West Perth then hit back to take the lead by halftime. It was that third quarter which did the damage. We kicked 3-3 to them, 2 behinds. But West Perth came back strongly, 3-1 in the final quarter. The one, well, I guess our one was after the final quarter to get the win by 3 points. West Perth pushed us all the way, but crucial victory, as you mentioned, Cam.
1: Yeah, it was an extraordinary finish, and we just knew we had to come and win that game of footy. There was really no other outcome given the bearings of our season. Mm. We just can't let ourselves be too far off the pack, because it is so tight in that top four. But got that job done. We probably let ourselves down a fair bit earlier in the season when we played up at West Perth. We were poor, I thought, and I saw all that game probably for 2.5 to 3 quarters. And then the last quarter, we played our way and looked convincingly the better side, but just ran out of clock. Mm-hmm. So I think we learned from that a little bit. But, yeah, terrific effort. And to see TJ Mulder, I think she had 23 and a goal, and what she's been able to do for us in the middle and get us going forward and really setting up play and driving the ball forward to our forward line has just been incredibly important for us. So well done to her on a really good game.
0: So she led the way in the midfield, as you mentioned, 23 disposals, 5 marks, 8 tackles, 4 inside 50s and a goal. Mm. So outstanding performance. Tash Entwistle, who we spoke to last week, 15 disposals. 2 marks, 5 tackles. Didn't get the goal I asked her to get.
1: She's still working on that.
0: That's all right. She'll get there. The leading goal kicker, Shannon Pommersback, kicked 2 goals, crucial goals to lead the way for our Waffle W girls to get the win there.
1: That's right. And Pommers, as we call her, and you've mentioned before, Pat, on the show, she's having a great year, very consistent, hitting the scoreboard. And when it mattered, had the ball in her hands and then was able to convert from the goal square, but with the siren wailing as she ran into kick. So well done to her, and that's that childhood dream, I guess, kick a goal after the siren to win the game, and certainly some great celebrations. Fantastic to see.
0: Absolutely. So the Waffle W game this Saturday is at 12:10 Sunday. Yep, 12:10 Fremantle Community Bank Oval against Swan Districts. So the girls will be looking to continue on the way there. In the Rogers Cup, well, it was a thrilling win in the Waffle W, a heartbreaking loss in the Rogers Cup. So we go down 5-7, 37 to 6-38. This was, a real missed opportunity. At halftime, we led 4-28 to 1 behind. In the second half, West Perth put 6 goals on the board, 4 of them in the last quarter. We kicked 1-3 in the third, didn't score in the last quarter. Even a point would have been a draw, 2 points, we would have got the win. Heartbreaking finish there for our Rogers Cup girls. The leading goal kicker was Grace Lee Briggs. She kicked 2. Ava Rioli, who's been so good this year up forward, so dominant, she kicked 1-3, so a little bit more accurate would have got us the win. They're improving, but losses like this really sting, don't they, Cam?
1: Yeah, look, it does. And often in Rogers Cup, if you've got a 27-point lead at half-time, you may dare to dream that you've done enough, as long as you can sort of keep playing relatively well. We learnt a bit of a lesson and got steamrolled over the top, but I agree completely with your comments, Pat. This is a young, developing group. Their performances are improving. They've been fantastic. They're very well led by our coaching team, and no one wants to lose in that fashion. No one wants to lose ever playing footy, but if you can take something away from that game, they'll be ready for the next time, and hopefully very soon, that we have a lead like that on an opposition team.
0: So the Rogers Cup is on Sunday as well. It's a 10:05 start. That is at Fremantle Community Bank Oval as well against Swan District. So don't just get to the ground on Saturday. Get down there on Sunday as well to really enjoy the weekend.
1: Yeah, absolutely. It's one of the big ones. We've got 5 games in Freo across the weekend. So heaps of footy for South at Fremantle Oval. And get down and support all our teams.
0: So we do have a text message in before we go to a break and then speak to Chad. This is Simon of the Waffle and Lathlane. So just some questions regarding the crowd for the derby against East Fremantle. So he said he was under the impression that the crowd was 5,231, which was announced on Sport FM, yet the WA Footy Commission stated it was 300 less than that. Asked how that works, and then he said that it looked like from the old grandstand that there was 8,000 there. So just get your comments on that, Cam.
1: Yeah, so I had several people approach me and suggest it must have been 6,000 plus, and we've all got different views visually, but it felt like a big game feel. The 5,231 officially was what we were able to count through our Intix accreditation monitoring. So I'm not entirely sure of the discrepancy there. Perhaps there wasn't a number included. We had about 300 in the function. Whether that was picked up, I'm unsure. But yeah, we record 5,231. I wish there was 8,000. And as I've said before, if we didn't have the 50-year storm for 48 hours prior, we may have been a puncher's chance.
0: So the number Simon is getting there is from the Waffle website. So
1: right.
0: So when they've got the... So I'm not sure how they get that number, but they've given 4,914. It's a bit bigger than West Coast and Peel, which got 241.
1: Ooh. Ouch.
0: Oh, boy. Okay, so we'll leave that there. So thanks for the text, Simon. I'm not sure... the discrepancy.
1: We can have a look at that.
0: Yeah, yep. So
1: hopefully it was 8,000.
0: Yeah, that's true. Wouldn't that be something? So it's time now for a break here on the kennel. We'll be back soon speaking to Captain Chad Pearson. If you've got any comments or questions for either of us or for Chad, the SMS number is 0429 913 913. But for now, a quick break. We'll be back in just a minute.
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0: Welcome back, everyone, to The Kennel, brought to you by station sponsor Henderson Fabrication. I am Patrick Mrosevich. With me in the studio is CEO Cam Britt, and on the line is Chad Pearson. Welcome to the show, Chad.
1: Thank you, guys. Thanks for having me.
0: Yeah, great to have you on. I'm sure it was great to have a bit of a break, a week off. What did you get up to?
1: Yeah, it was good to have the weekend off with a bye. Actually didn't get up to a whole lot, which was actually pretty nice in the end. Just lazed around at home. We've kind of just finished off our kitchen and laundry renovation. So being able to actually just sit back and enjoy the weekend off was nice. Not doing a whole lot of work on the renovation was pretty good on the body. And just to, get a good break was nice.
0: So how's it looking? Is it all finished now?
1: It's nearly all done. I think my partner will say otherwise, but I'm pretty happy with it all for now until the end of the footy season.
0: Oh, that's good to hear. That's good to hear. So have you seen the season so far? It's been a bit of a weird one after obviously being so dominant last year, winning the premiership, only losing one game. We've had some good wins, had some disappointing losses. How do you see it at around the halfway point?
1: Yeah, I think you nailed it. A bit of a roller coaster in a way, I think. Obviously, early days, we were able to get some early wins on the board when we weren't really playing that well. And then, I've kind of been challenged the last 3 weeks with three consecutive losses. I think it's one that we've still got a lot of growth left in the group. I think early days, it was a really mature group that was able to kind of find a way to win when we weren't playing our best footy. And that was probably a really pleasing part, that we were still able to bank some wins up against some quality opposition when we weren't really playing our best. And then to really look back on the last 3 weeks is a lot of area for improvement going forward, coming out of the bye. I think we've kind of went away from our one wood in our contest and team defence, so it's something we've reviewed pretty heavily over the last 3 weeks, and hopefully come into this week all fresh and hopefully change around and get a win this Saturday against West Perth.
0: You mentioned the last 3 weeks, some disappointing losses. What do you think's been the reason for the form drop off in the last few weeks?
1: Yeah, I think the more we review it, I think it's just back to like the fundamentals. I think early days against Peel, and even a little bit against East Frio, we still sort of looked dangerous in a way, moving the ball forward. It was just some clear, simple fundamentals that were breaking down and really costing us on turnover. And then our ability to be able to defend behind that wasn't up to the standard. We were able to really leak goals a lot easier than we have been in the past. And that's something we really pride ourselves on. So just obviously getting it back to basics, we kind of pride ourselves on our contest work and being clean and having the right fundamentals to be able to execute at the level. And they've obviously been down the last 3 weeks. So something we're focusing on coming into this week.
2: Chad, often buyers can be criticised by some, breaking the continuity of a team or in the season, but it certainly feels like for us it came at the perfect time. Do you think it really allows us to have a little bit of a freshen up and reset and get ourselves back on Fremantle Oval this Saturday?
1: Yeah, I think it does. I think, obviously, when you're in some good form and you're winning games, you never really want to have the buy, but to lose three in a row and to kind of have that circuit breaker, just to switch off mentally, it's never pleasing when you lose. You're always trying to find a way to improve, regardless of a win or loss. But to be able to lose sort of the way we were was kind of getting on the group. So being able to review those last 3 weeks pretty harshly leading into the bye, and then kind of just to have the weekend to refresh and get everyone back on the track come Wednesday, I think we're all really looking forward to obviously a new block of games now, a new challenge, and looking to change things around.
0: You've had to deal with a few injuries, suspensions, a few things so far this year. Matty Parker and Hamish Free, two of the best players in the competition, have hardly got in the park so far this year. How difficult has that been to deal with?
1: Yeah, it's been difficult. It probably just shows how lucky we were last year, I think, with suspensions and injuries, and then to come into this year and have a fair few injuries happen, and then obviously the suspension with Matty Parker wasn't ideal, but I still think we've got the group to do it. We've got the full squad mentality that it's just next man in, and I think that showed early days people were able to really step into a role and be able to execute. I think obviously the last 3 weeks have have let us down in that factor. But I think going forward, to be able to get, obviously, two people like that back pretty soon, I think they're both probably tracking for, I think Parksy might be the Perth game, and I think Hammer might be around that mark as well. So to be able to get those two back in and get some games under their belt and some chemistry with the team would be huge for the group.
0: A bit of a talking point around our waffle circles is Trey and Noah going on their European trip. How did the rest of the players feel about mid-season trips in the waffle?
1: Yeah, it's probably something that is new to a lot of waffle fans and a lot of waffle people, but probably something as a club we've been able to deal with since probably the back end of last year. So we've been able to really deal with it and haven't really thought too much about it in recent times, obviously with the media getting a hold of it. It's kind of brought it to the forefront a little bit in the past couple of weeks. But I think it was just I think it was good on both of them just to come forward and let us know early days that what their plans were. It's obviously not ideal to lose probably two of your most important players mid-season, but I think both have got their own reasons why, so we just support those reasons. And then I think it just allows an awesome opportunity for the next person to come in and really cement their spot in the middle part of the year and hopefully get some games under their belt and really hold down a position for us going forward.
0: Do you think things like this is just going to be more commonplace in the waffle going forward? Of course, as waffle players, you're not being paid the hundreds of thousands or millions of AFL players, and there's different expectations because of that.
1: Yeah, exactly. I think it kind of comes down to the individual, really. I think it's been documented that Noah was pretty happy to hang him up, and we sort of convinced him knowing that he had the trip already booked and organised. So I think his was a completely different story. And then for Trey to be able to let the club know at the back end of last year what his plans were, it's not like they've sort of brought it on us last minute and just said they're going. We're able to really put a good plan in place and work around it. But I think it's almost up to the individual. I think they've been able to do a power of work in pre-season, and then before they've went, I think Trey would miss this week heading off, and I think we'll get another game out of Noah against West Perth before he shoots off as well. So they're big characters within the group. They're great leaders of the group, so you would never want to see them not play a season because they're going to miss 3 to 4 weeks of footy. So we're lucky to have them down at the club.
2: Now, Chad, a change of pace, because you've been under the pump there with Paddy's questions, mate. Did you see on socials, the Cam Maynard backflip? And ooh, why have I never seen a Chad Pearson backflip on the footy field?
1: I have seen it. I don't even reckon I'll be able to do the cartwheel, to be honest. It's very impressive from him. I might even put it to the forward group. I said, if he can do that, I think we need something out of our forward.
2: Oh, absolutely.
1: Give us a bit of energy, because that would be electrifying to see that happen game day.
2: I think I've seen you fly out of or over a pack doing a backflip, but it probably wasn't deliberate. It was just contesting. But yeah, he's a very, very exciting talent, young Cam Maynard.
1: Yeah, for sure. Yeah, it wouldn't have been on purpose, that's for sure. I think I can barely get off the ground nowadays. So yeah, to see something like that, it's electrifying. Just a person watching it, let alone if you're one of his teammates, seeing him do it week in, week out would be pretty special.
0: So we'll move now to West Perth. Of course, you guys will be wanting to get on the winners list this Saturday back at Fremantle.
1: Yeah, exactly. It's been a massive game for us now coming off the bye, and something we're really excited to get cracking and hopefully let our footy do the talking and get back on the winners list. But I think the competition this year is so even. I think there's probably four or five of us all on the same points, and Peel and Claremont are one game away. I think the competition's so even. Nowadays, we're seeing West Perth knock off East Perth the other week in the Derby. So a really great challenge coming out of the bye. They've got some dangerous players on their team, and it looks like they're starting to really get in some serious form. So it'll be a good test for us come Saturday.
0: So you beat West Perth at Joondalup earlier this year, but it was closer than probably some expected. West Perth are pretty competitive, so I'm sure you're expecting a tough hit out this weekend.
1: Yeah, for sure. I think it was just a game of momentum, really. I think we got a couple good runs on and then kind of like drifted in the game, and they kind of got their run on as well and kind of come back to us, and we kind of only just scraped through on the line. But it just goes to show, I think, with my point before, that the competition's so close this year. Anyone on that day is super competitive, and obviously we don't take them lightly at all. at all and expecting a tight contest.
0: Whenever we play West Perth, we are always talking about Tyler Keitel. I'm sure you're glad Noah's still going to be around for this week because he's always tough to stop.
1: Yeah, exactly. I'm happy that he's back for this one, that's for sure. He's a player that not many want to play on, and I think Noah always rises to the occasion. He's one of the best forwards in the comp, and he's so hard to play against. The way they move the ball and his leading patterns and the way he can get free at times and hit the scoreboard is incredible. To do it year in, year out, what he's been able to achieve in his career is phenomenal. But, yeah, I'm glad Noah's here and he can take him again this weekend, hopefully.
0: So that's all we've got time for. A big thank you, Chad, for joining us. Best of luck this week against West Perth and for the rest of the season.
1: Awesome. Thank you.
0: So that was Chad Pearson. Great to hear from Chad. I'm sure the boys had a good week off and are ready to get back on the horse and get back on winning.
2: Yeah, absolutely. I thought Chad was just really upfront and transparent there around some contest, team defence, and a little bit of turnover. But clearly, you can't fix what you don't have an awareness of, and we do. And Chad, I know, will be certainly leading the playing group into the back half of the season, Pat, and we'll be certainly looking to tidy a few things up. You can hear that's the intent.
0: So we have two more text messages. This one, there's no name, says, so the membership gives you a parking sticker. Is this relevant on game day?
2: Unfortunately not. Membership does provide a three-hour parking sticker on non-match days.
0: So that's the answer there. We do have two text messages from Rod. The first is... couldn't Izzy Winder, Jake Ferenka, Bletchenden and Pearson also go on holidays this week? And then he also asks, why couldn't Noah start his holiday this week instead?
2: Yes.
0: So not much we can do about that, Rod. Just unlucky for West Perth, I guess.
2: Very good by Rod, but no more holidays for anyone.
0: That's right.
2: We're cancelling all leave.
0: That's right. So we'll move now to the match preview. As we've mentioned, it is round 11. Versus West Perth at Fremantle Community Bank Oval this Saturday, 20th of June, starting at 2:30 p.m. So West Perth, of course, this season only one win, 8 losses, 10th on the ladder. They're coming off a loss to East Fremantle, 85-111. But the week before that, they had a thrilling win over East Perth. As I mentioned to Chad, we played them earlier this year at Joondalup, beat them by 5 goals, 77-47. But I kind of think West Perth's ladder position is almost irrelevant. The way we've been playing the last month, we just have to win, and there's no guarantees who we're playing that we're going to get that win. We have got to be all guns blazing.
2: Without question. I think West Perth, certainly since we played them earlier in the year, they've improved. A fantastic performance on that WA day. Without question, to beat East Perth, who look very good. Speaking of holidays, it looks as though Keegan may have booked himself a one-week holiday. Keegan not, courtesy of the tribunal. So, again, sometimes you've got to take your luck in footy when it comes, because we know how slippery he can be, and he's a really talented player with a lot of experience. So that's something. But, no, we just need to turn up, Pat, and play our way. And I think Chad touched on it primarily, that we just have to get back to what our strengths are around that really hard contested work and the swarm and that real red collar effort that really epitomised our game and our success last year. We need to bring that back and find it and work for one another out there. And I think if we can do all that, we'll be okay.
0: When we played West Perth earlier this year, it seemed some of their older brigade who had been there for so long were a bit out of favour, but just basing it on the team they had on the weekend, they seemed to mostly be back. Nelson played, Meadows played, Aaron Black played. So, and then we see some of these new lot that are coming through. Connor West, who's had AFL experience. Kane Bevan, who's unlucky not to have been picked up in the AFL mid-season draft. We could mention Keitel every second when talking about West Perth. So they've got some of that quality that probably wasn't there at the start of the year, which shows why they've improved the last few weeks.
2: Absolutely. Yeah, no, there's no shortage of talent at all. And, they're household waffle names. So certainly underprepare at your peril. But I think the way we've been going, Pat, there'll be no under under-preparing will be coming ready to go and really fierce at the contest, because we have to get our season going again.
0: What's been probably lucky for us is that while our form's dropped, some of the other teams have dropped a little bit as well. Claremont have dropped away a little bit. East Perth dropped that game to West Perth. So teams could have put some distance between us and the top two. We're still close if we're good enough. But as you mentioned, Cam, got to start winning soon, because we lose this one and then we're probably outside the top five. Then it's really starting to get very tricky as we progress to the end of the season.
2: No, that's right. I agree. And it would make life very difficult for ourselves. And we need to win the games that we should win and then get ourselves going again. But I think we will be refreshed. We have had a bit of a reset. We heard it from our skipper himself. He had a lovely weekend, probably off legs and not jumping into packs and flying out the other side. So let's hope that'll do a world of good for us.
0: So before we finish up, any events or club notices, Cam?
2: Probably nothing that really stands out. There's still opportunity to come to our president's function this Saturday, which is always good fun. So if anyone's interested, please come along. We always look forward to hosting, and that's not just South Fremantle people, that's West Perth or other opposition accordingly. And we'll continue on, Pat.
0: 100% we will. Hopefully get a lot of people out there to get the boys up and about to get back on track for this season. So that is it for tonight. Big thank you, Cam, for joining me once again in the studio. And a big thanks to Chad for putting his hand up and speaking to us this week. A big thanks to station sponsor Henderson Fabrication for their continued support of the show and the club. And a big thanks to all of you listeners out there, particularly those of you that send your text messages in. We'll be back here next Monday to talk all things South Fremantle. But until then, make sure you get down to Fremantle Community Bank Oval this Saturday for our game against West Perth. Until next time, see ya.

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7: Of course, we will film that particular event to prove that Wayne did indeed face up. Steve Alexos can hit a cricket ball. I know that on good authority. He joins us though this morning to chat the round that was in the AFL. Round 14, the Dockers had the bye. The Eagles had their hearts broken in a one-point defeat to North Melbourne. Steve Alexos, good morning.
8: Good morning, guys.
7: Thanks for your time. Now, a lot of talk around Jake Waterman's goal-kicking of late. I'll ask you a coaching question, technically. What do you observe with Jake Waterman's goal-kicking routine at the moment, Steve?
8: probably need to look at it in slow motion, which I'm sure that the coaches do, or frame by frame. A couple of comments. Firstly, sometimes he has wide shots, so that the chances are down anyhow. So when people put up what his overall accuracy is, it can fluctuate depending from where you're getting the shots from, and are they on the run or they snaps. But people are focused on the set shots. One of the theories was he had a shoulder injury last year, a reasonable injury, and that has just thrown the biomechanics out a little bit with the ball drop. So that's one of the theories. There's obviously a mental component to it, a strong mental component. I mean, I was watching the basketball playoffs and Wembanyama, hope that's how you pronounce his game, missed two free shots in a row, free throws in a row. Soccer players on millions and millions of dollars miss penalties. So there's the reason why they usually miss is because of the mental aspect. So, there's a few factors at play. And really, I can't comment on what I see him doing wrong because I need to watch it. Obviously watch it, but I haven't, watched it frame by frame. And then the other comment is, even if, basic physics is you only have to be, maybe millimetres off at the contact point. By the time it gets to the goals 40 metres away, that's expanded into a metre or a metre and a half. So, you're talking about really small margins that at the moment he hasn't got it quite right, obviously. But I really can't comment on the technical aspects, as I said, because I need to look at it in frame by frame.
9: Steve, he's no orphan when you look around the league. I mean, there's a few that are doing it. Is that
4: to do with the confusion? Because they all want to do this kick around the corners and that now? I mean, is it some of them are just, okay, you would get the ball and you would have a set routine. This is the way I'm going to do it. Now they're just trying to think, oh, will I go this way? Will I go that way? Is that part of the confusion?
8: Well, it could be. I mean, when in my day, there's a terrible change, but we really only had one choice or one thought in our mind was to go back and kick a drop punt. And that's basically all that you practice. You might have practiced the boomerang or a check side sort of kick. So now the players, there's a more variety in their kicks. Some of the guys do the around the corner really well. I guess you've got to question how much they practice each of these things or whether it's a spur of the moment. I think from a coaching viewpoint, whatever you do, just make sure that you practice it, you're clear in your head about what you're going to do. I think you're alluding to the fact that sometimes the players take a mark or free kick and you can almost see them. Am I going to do this? And am I going to do that? So maybe some of them just need to nail down exactly what they're going to do in certain situations. And around the 50, every kick is slightly different depending on which pocket you're in, how far out you are, et cetera, et cetera. So... Just got to drill down on the practice and drill down on in certain situations and areas, what are you going to do?
4: Coaching young kids, which you do, you're still doing a bit of involvement with that. I mean, in cricket, they all want to do the ramp from the very first ball or something. Is it a bit similar in the game now?
8: If I say we're going to do goal kicking, just at Scotch, I'll guarantee 8 or 10 guys go out to the boundary line. So I don't say that for their band. They're not allowed to go out to the boundary lines until I give them the all clear, and they practice in the middle, and they practice sort of on a 45-degree arc, and they practice more from 20 to 40 metres. In other words, they practice the ones that you should get, and they practice the ones that are going to be most likely to be used. Notwithstanding, you know, particularly the forwards need to practice close to boundary lines. But, you watch kids having shots for goal. None of them having shots from 30 metres in front, Clarkie. They're all going to the boundary line.
7: Just as an aside, completely different to the conversation we're having about goal-kicking, Steve, but how are players on their non-preferred side now? Because we've seen some great dual-sided players, but are young boys and girls being taught to kick and hand pass with their opposite foot and hand?
8: Well, it's still an interesting coaching debate. The players of this era are much better on their non-preferred in general than than years gone by. There's no doubt in my mind. And some people will say, what about this guy? I'm talking as across the board, the players are much better non-preferred. Some coaches still believe that going on your non-preferred is overrated. I'll tell you where I sit. In my opinion, you must be able to handball both hands, preferred, non-preferred. Absolutely. No ifs or buts. Kicking on your non-preferred, it is a harder skill. And up to sort of AFL level, I believe that you should be able to just get yourself out of trouble. If you have to be able to kick non-preferred, which sometimes happens, at least be able to kick it 30, 35 metres in the general direction or relatively close to where you want it to go without, forcing them to be overly, overly good at it. There's so many other things to practice, of course. When I coach, I do practice non-preferred, but to a certain extent, don't get the time necessary to devote to it, if you know what I mean.
7: Yeah. It's an interesting talking point. Steve Malaxos is with us, West Australian Football Hall of Famer, chatting the weekend's result. The Eagles beaten by North by a point. The Eagles head into their bye, 14 games into the year. They won one game last year, Steve. 4 wins, 10 losses. Certainly more competitive in games. How do you summate their first half of the season?
8: Probably along the lines of where you were heading, Jacob. They've certainly improved, more wins. Even at this stage of the season, they had for the whole year last year. Percentage is better. They're in more games in terms of closer to winning, as we've seen the last couple of weeks. Certainly improved, but the ladder doesn't lie, and there's still a long way to go to get up to you know, top six where you're really threatening, but they are on the improvement. And I'd include the improvement in the waffle team with that too, guys. You know, that's an important marker as well. That's where a lot of the players are playing. You know, a couple of years ago, the Eagles were getting thrashed, partly because there was a lot of injuries, or not partly, maybe mainly, but they're certainly a lot better in that aspect as well.
7: Yeah, yeah. Well, there's a lot of optimism and buoyancy around what West Coast might be able to do with this group. I'm going to play a hypothetical with you, Steve. You can only sign one player on the list currently up on a 10-year deal. We know Tassie are coming in. Long-term deals are a big thing in the modern age.
8: Whole of Australia?
7: No, only at West Coast. So one 10-year deal with this group. Who's the one player you'd offer a 10-year deal to make sure they stay at the Eagles longer term?
8: Oh, God. Dersmer or Reed for me. I didn't answer the question, did I?
7: Yeah, can't split them. Well, they're sort of two peas in a pod, aren't they?
8: Then again, Jake Waterman's really important, but no, Dersmer or Reed for me.
7: Okay. And a Jobe Shanahan, would you consider him with his young star rising and what he's been able to do?
8: I would, but I think Dersmer and Reed to me, it's just outstanding, and you know, probably lean more towards midfielders, which may be wrong, but yeah, I know what you're saying, but I'd go for one of those two. Yeah,
4: Steve, how important is it that games have been got into players like Bazo, Shanahan, Lindsay, Duff Tiley, Allen, Murdoch, and all that, and how will that hold the team in good stead?
8: Well, yeah, it's good to see Bazo coming through this year, particularly in the last few weeks. Yes, it is. I think they've been trying to balance giving games to young players with the understanding, or not the understanding, the feel that they, you know, need to actually do better in the game that's coming up this week, as in got to get more wins, got to get closer, can't be getting thrashed. So they've... You know, it's a little bit of a balancing act, and sometimes they have been criticised a little at times for playing an older guy here and there, but I can see where they're coming from because they need a balance to here and now. The spectators go to the game and they want to see a really strong performance here and now versus the future. And I think in the main they've got the balance right, but I guess, you know,

0: and you'd need to tackle, obviously, strongly. And it must be really hard for the players to control. I would say, and it still bemuses me, even at a level that I coach at, it's really now almost a given when players tackle someone that they want to, you know, twist them and throw them to the ground. And it's sort of come into the game the last, particularly at younger levels, maybe they watch you on TV the last 3 or 4 years, whereas I was always just, you know, just tackle the guy, hold him. You don't have to twirl him and throw him to the ground. But that's the way guys are tackling these days. And I don't teach that, but the young kids must see it on TV.
1: Yeah, as it stands, I reckon he's got a technique issue. He's been suspended twice for dangerous tackles.
0: Yeah.
1: So from a coaching point of view, it's probably time for Alistair Clarkson and his coaching group to chat to Paul about it.
0: Yeah, it is. Obviously, you know, he's an aggressive player and he's a forward and, they're drummed in to put a lot of pressure on. He will have to, and he'll have to practice it when he's at full tilt and as close to a game situation as possible. But... you've got to be able to, like anything, you've got to be able to control your actions. You know, when you go to spoil, you've got to spoil the ball. You can't punch the guy in the head. So, highly paid athlete with good coordination and good game sense, ball movement, you need to get better and practice it.
1: Hey, could Cozzy Pickett win the Brownlow, Steve, with the season he's putting together for the Demons? Surely another 3 votes on Saturday against the Bombers.
0: Well, I was only thinking that yesterday. A lot of people, talking about the Brownlow when his name seems to be sitting, as of last night, seems to be sitting a little bit outside the inner circle. But he's been a really good player this year. He would be, in my opinion, he'd be right up there. I don't see every game, mate. Maybe he's had a couple of quieter games, but at this moment, I would think he... When they stop the count, he's been in the top five. He's one of the most exciting players to watch, isn't he?
1: Oh, absolutely. Yeah, you sit down and you pay to watch him play at the moment. And he plays well in big games. Yeah. So if Melbourne make finals, it looks very much like they will at the moment. He's a player that could shape the Demons season, Wayne.
2: Hey, Steve, I know this might be a difficult one, and the Eagles aren't going to probably make finals, but Fremantle are going well. Can you see yourself barracking for them to win a premiership?
0: I look like going to the grand final, and if they're there, they're not playing Hawthorn, because I did rack up a few games for Hawthorn, Clarkie. Yes, I would be. What's the word? Not grown to
2: You're struggling. You're struggling to admit that you might.
0: No, I did coach. No, they're going really well, and it's been congratulated and admired the way they're going so far. They're playing really good, consistent footy. So, if they're good enough and on the day and they're there and not playing Hawthorn, then, yes, I would be supporting.
1: Do they beat the Cats on Thursday night? They're fresh. They're off the bye. Sarong should be back at the very least. Johnson and Cox will push as well. Do they beat the Cats?
0: Oh, I think they can. You tend to lean towards the fact they're coming off a bye and they'll be fresher. Remember a few years ago, they was almost the opposite. But they look hungry. They look switched on. A couple of players coming back in. Geelong are a very good side, but I think I would favour Freo winning on Thursday, yes.
1: Can't wait. Should be a big crowd up the stadium for Fremantle and Geelong to open round 15. Steve, always a pleasure. Thanks for your time on the show this morning, and hopefully the season continues to give us plenty of excitement. Thanks for joining us.
0: Yeah, thanks, guys.
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2: Hey guys, what's up? Welcome back to another episode of the Full Force Podcast. And today's guest, WA born and bred Western Force front rower and Australia under 20s representative. He's a former Force Rising Star winner, childhood Force fan, and he's also one of five siblings. Welcome, Marley Pierce.
3: Thanks, bro. It made me sound important, bro.
2: You are, brother.
3: Thank you. Thank you.
2: Nah, thanks for coming in, bro.
3: Thank you.
2: I've got just some quick questions for you.
3: Yep.
2: Just get things started. Toughest opponent?
3: Toughest opponent. My first year, 2023, I played Tamaiti Williams, bro.
2: Oh, Tamaiti, yeah.
3: Just like a massive human. Yep. Massive human. And he moves pretty well too for like his size, like around the park.
2: Yep.
3: Unreal, like ball in hand. Yeah, he's probably my toughest, bro.
2: He's a Perth boy too.
3: He went to my school.
2: Oh, true.
3: Yeah, yeah. So when I was year 7, he was maybe like year 10, year 11.
2: Yeah.
3: And then, yeah, he left shortly after to New Zealand. But yeah.
2: Same size then too?
3: Yeah, bro. I reckon he was probably bigger.
2: Holy.
3: He was probably bigger.
2: All right, brother. Next one is best and worst roomie.
3: All my roomies, to be fair, have been pretty good.
2: Yeah.
3: I don't think I've had a bad roomie.
2: You can throw someone under the bus if you want me.
3: Nah. Some of my favorite roomies. My first year I had Issy Nasirani.
2: Yep.
3: That was just like buzzy. Like I had like 3 caps to my name. And I was like sharing a room with like a wallaby, bro. So that was pretty unreal. Josh Thompson,
2: yep,
3: last year. He's now in France. He's just the man, bro. Like a family guy. All about his faith. Oh yeah, I enjoyed rooming with him, bro. Yeah,
2: nice, brother. Most embarrassing on-field moment.
3: It was my first time wearing like 21 mil studs. I'd never used them before ever, and like I didn't wear them during the training week or whatever. Got to the game, came off the bench. And I probably tripped like 3 or 4 times, bro. And this is like before like making a tackle. So I'm like rushed up on a guy, tripped over, and the bro's just like ran straight through me. That was a bit awkward, a bit embarrassing, yeah.
2: All right, brother. Start one, bench one, drop one. Offer to Ungavasi, Taniala Tupo, Owen Franks.
3: Start. I'll go Nella, bro. Tongan Thor. I was lucky enough to play with him, bro. He's the man. Proper the man. Good fella off the field too. Like, good for the young boys. Yeah, he would start. I'd probably bench Owen Franks just for his All Blacks aura.
2: Yep.
3: The time he had in the jersey. And then I have to cut off. But he is the man, bro. He's him. Yeah.
2: Nice, brother. All right, let's move on to your story, man. So you're Perth-born, one of five siblings.
3: Yep.
2: Tell us about your childhood. What do you got, brothers, sisters?
3: Yep. Yep. I got 2 brothers, 2 sisters. I'm the second youngest. So it goes my younger brother, myself, my oldest brother, and then my 2 older sisters. I'm super blessed, bro, like super blessed. My parents are unreal. The environment, the way they raised up my siblings and myself, like, I cannot thank them enough. My childhood was just like full of sports, bro. Like all we did was play sports, like cricket, basketball, like rugby, all that stuff. So we were just always outside pretty much. Yeah.
2: Yeah. That's how it should be, eh?
3: How it should be, bro. Like, I've got nieces and a nephew now. And like, my favorite thing is just like throwing the footy ball with them. Like, I don't think anything actually beats like connection time through sports.
2: Yep.
3: Yeah.
2: Was it competitive with like competitive between you and your siblings?
3: Yeah. Yeah. Me and my oldest brother, man, like, there's a 5-year gap between me and him. Then he's also just like a massive human. So like he always was like way bigger than me, way faster than me. And he just like older brother, like how they treat you, bro. Like they let you know. Yeah, just all the time, bro.
2: Yeah. I'm so, the alpha.
3: Yeah. All that stuff, bro. So I remember growing up from the, probably the first time I picked up a ball until now, like me and him still go at it to this day, bro. Like whatever it is, basketball, rugby, it was super, super competitive, bro. Like, I remember I would come home crying from, like, wherever I was, like, if I was at the park or the courts. And it's because he, like, laid me out or something like that, bro. So, yeah, so competitive.
2: And things like that, they often play a massive part in, like, where you end up in life as well.
3: Yeah.
2: You know?
3: Yeah, I agree. Like, I tell him all the time now, like, I'm so grateful that he was that guy for me.
2: Mm.
3: He was able to push me. Like, I was such a soft... I was a softy, bro. I was a soft, like, sensitive kid. So he was able to kind of like, I guess, bring that like competitive edge out of me. And that helped through my grades, like playing up.
2: Mm.
3: Like that's normal in WA. Like you play years up because there's not many people playing.
2: Mm-hmm.
3: So if I'm like 16, the best team available is like 19s or like 20s. Like that's just what you got to do.
2: Yep.
3: So that kind of wasn't like new to me, like versing like bigger bodies and like stuff like that. So yeah. No, I'm so lucky.
2: Awesome, brother. Awesome. You said that you were like quite soft as a child, like you know.
3: Yeah.
2: And how?
3: I think I guess it was just one of those things, like I was just a sensitive kid. I think it kind of plays into how my parents are. Like my parents are just really loving people. And I think kind of the way they were raised, they kind of didn't want that to be my experience as well. So, like my parents, they were unreal. They made sure we had everything. They were super loving. Like, so I think that kind of played into how I kind of developed as a kid. But I just think it's one of those things. I was just a sensitive kid, bro. Like, just how it was, I think, yeah.
2: Whereabouts in Perth did you grow up? Where's the hood, man?
3: The hood.
2: 6-0.
3: The 6027, bro.
2: 6027.
3: Yeah, I grew up in Mullaloo, like Dunlop. And I've lived there. I still live there now. I'm still in my family home at the moment with my parents. But, yeah, that's where I grew up. Unreal spot to grow up, bro, like... I live like 2 minutes from the beach.
2: Beautiful beach too, man.
3: Opposite my house is like, there's like 3 basketball courts, a massive oval, like, unreal spot.
2: Got everything you need.
3: Got everything you need, bro.
2: Yep. So, schooling.
3: Yep.
2: Where'd you go?
3: High school, I went to Aramal.
2: ACC.
3: ACC, bro, yep. From year 7 to 12, I graduated there in 2021. Yeah, that was an unreal school. Good school, bro. Yeah.
2: Good for rugby too, eh?
3: Good for rugby, yeah. It was interesting, like, my primary school, I was, like, the only boy there that played rugby. So that was, like, all my mates played, like, footy, as in AFL, like, cricket. So going to Aramore, like, it was, like, my first time being, like, surrounded by, like, rugby boys, and it was just, like, so cool. Like, recess lunch was, like, always touch, all that type of stuff. So yeah, Aramal was good.
2: From that moment at Aramal, did you always want to become a professional rugby player?
3: Probably not, bro. Like, I tell kind of people that ask me that kind of similar question before, that like I loved rugby, but I kind of never thought I was good enough. Mm. So I was just going to ride the wave of like, like state teams, like however that ends up, you know, end up, like academy teams. Like I enjoyed that stuff, but I never like kind of sat down and said, yeah, this is what I'm going to do. So it's kind of interesting how I guess it's kind of played out.
2: Mm.
3: Yeah.
2: Mm.
3: Yeah.
2: Did you dabble in any other like sports during school? I know you mentioned that you played, you know, like cricket and all that as a child, but did you, you know?
3: Yeah. Yeah, dabble would be the most. Like, it was always rugby. But, like, you know, you have, like, your school tournaments. Yep. Like, I'd play anything that was available. A lot of my mates were, like, basketball players. So, like, when we'd have, like, social games, like, I'd love to jump in. But it was always rugby.
2: Always rugby. Didn't think about, like, maybe playing league or anything like that? Because I know league back then was on a Sunday.
3: Yeah, bro. So my... No one in my, like, ancestral lines ever played rugby before.
2: Yeah.
3: They were all, like, leagueies.
2: Oh, really?
3: And, like, AFL players. So when my parents... When my mum, her dad, he played league. And then they moved to Perth. And then, yeah, it used to be on Sundays back in the day. So because of, like, church and stuff like that, we kind of went, what's available, which was rugby union, bro. Yeah.
2: So religious... Yeah, family.
3: Religious. Myself, my family were members of the Church of Jesus Christ of Latter-day Saints. Been that religion my whole life. And, yeah, that's kind of the reason why, like, we played rugby, because Sundays was for church.
2: Just out of curiosity, what's your like, cultural background?
3: So a bit of a mix. My mum's Māori.
2: Yep.
3: Her family's from Huntly.
2: Huntly?
3: Yeah. Huntly, bro, yeah.
2: Rough.
3: Rough spot.
2: Huntly, yeah.
3: My old man, he was born in Australia.
2: Mm-hmm.
3: His mother's Scottish. She's from Scotland. And his dad has Aboriginal ancestry. So I think it's his grandmother or his great-grandmother is of Aboriginal descent. Yeah, so quite a mix.
2: Do you know much about, like, your, you know, cultural background?
3: A little bit, bro. Like, the last year or so, I've been learning a bit more about it.
2: Mm-hmm.
3: Just because I'm a bit more interested now. I'm an adult now, yeah. Type thing. Like, you want to know these things, but I'm not going to say I'm like a scholar in it or anything like that, you know?
2: Mm-hmm.
3: Yeah.
2: Yeah. I'm told your nickname was Peanut.
3: Child. Oh, yeah, I don't even know who put that on there. I don't even know how that got out.
2: Where does Peanut come from, brother?
3: So when I was born, I just had, like, a fat head, bro.
2: Yeah,
3: like,
2: okay.
3: A massive head, and it stayed with me until, like, I was 8. And my head shape was a peanut, so, like, it kind of just stuck. Peanut was, yes. I don't even know how that got out there, but, yeah, Peanut was the nickname.
2: Is it going around... with the rest of the boys?
3: No. Thank goodness, bro. Yeah. Thank goodness, because I don't want to be walking around hearing Peanut get thrown around,
2: Yeah, that's rough, eh?
3: Yeah.
2: What is your nickname? Do you have one?
3: Not really, bro. Nah. I'm happy with my name. I'll take just Marley over Peanut, though, any day.
2: You might have to edit out Peanut, eh?
3: Yeah, edit that.
2: Don't cut this bit of content up. Okay, so who were your heroes growing up?
3: My heroes, my pop, my mum's dad, learning about his childhood. He grew up in Huntly, hearing, like, the struggles he went through, to where he got his family, the environment he was able to build for them. And now how that's kind of played into, like, my siblings, like, the opportunities we've had now, like, I'll be eternally grateful for the sacrifices he's made for my mum and now my family. He'd be my number one hero for sure. Yeah.
2: Awesome, brother. Yeah. Do you still like attend church in that on a Sunday now?
3: Yeah. To this day, yep. Still get down there on a Sunday with my family too.
2: Awesome. Nice, brother.
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2: Basketball, you a fan of basketball?
3: Yeah, bro.
2: Yeah. Yeah. Play at all?
3: Here and there, bro. I remember this is how immature I was, my first season. It was, we just finished the 2023 season. And I thought, like, a good way to get a bit of running in during the off season was playing basketball. So, like, I signed up for, I was playing like 3 different social games a week, and that was my form of fitness.
2: True.
3: Yeah. And then, you know, showing up for the 24 season, I was fit. So, you know, it worked out. It worked out well. Lucky enough.
2: Was it like, what, social, like good comp? Solid,
3: you know. No one was dunking or anything like that, but it was solid, bro.
2: Yeah.
3: Solid.
2: Nice. I'm also told that you're a bit of a pretty keen gamer as well.
3: Yes.
2: What's your go-to? Bit of NBA 2K or...?
3: NBA 2K at the moment, bro.
2: Yeah.
3: A bit of Fortnite here and there. I just love the aspect of, like, you're playing with your mates, like the social side of it, you know. And it's all, like, free. You know what I mean? I'm not spending any money or, you know, maybe a bit on Fortnite skins, but, yeah.
2: Got to get the skins.
3: Yeah, you got to get the skins, cuz. Yeah.
2: Yep. Nice. All right, so your dad used to work for the Force on the on the medical team. What was he doing there?
3: So he was just, like, an assistant almost. He, when he, like, 20 years ago or so, he was a nurse. And he kind of, because my older brother was playing rugby, he kind of snuck into the Force medical team somehow, but then how he's been doing it for years now, years. So we were lucky because those back in the day, they would just give him like 5+ tickets. So like my siblings would go down. So like I remember most weekends I spent at Force games.
2: Force games. That would have been awesome. Is your dad still doing it now?
3: Yeah, here and there, bro. Yep. He does. Yep. He just did the first round.
2: Yep.
3: The Brumbies vs Force game, he was there. Last year was fortunate enough to do the British and Irish Lions game. So yeah, he still does it here and there. Yeah.
2: That must be pretty cool for him to be, you know, out there on the medical team and then also seeing his boy.
3: It's out of it, man. Like,
2: even for you as well.
3: I'm sitting on the bench, bro, and I'm looking to the right. My old man's like, you know, like 10 or so meters away from me.
2: Yeah.
3: You know what I mean? Like, it's so cool.
2: Yeah,
3: so cool.
2: Any memories that you have or like favorite games from going to Force games as a kid? Any games that stand out for you?
3: I was there for the Honey Badgers. He scored the 3 tries against the Tars that game. Yeah, I was there, bro. That was unreal. I still remember the intercept try he got, because where we were sitting, we were right behind like the force bench, so like it was so close to us, bro. And then the bro ran the whole field, and yeah, that was my favorite game.
2: Have you often like thought about those moments, like as a kid, you know, you're watching the force, maybe you got their jumper on, and
3: yeah,
2: then you know, fast forward to where you are now, you know, you're running out in that exact jersey.
3: Yeah, it's out of it. Like, yeah, I cannot explain it. It's so weird. Like I said before, like I never thought I'd be like a pro rugby player. I never thought that was available to me. So like now when like I'm about to walk out and play, or even I'm at training, bro, and I got like all the gears on, it's just like so buzzy to me. Like,
2: yep,
3: I've been afforded this opportunity, you know? So,
2: and even just thinking like there's probably a kid that was exactly like, yeah, you sitting in that stand.
3: Yeah,
2: you know,
3: exactly, bro.
2: Don the blue jersey.
3: And that's the exciting thing, like the new gen, the next gen coming up, I'm trying to be kind of like that guy for them. Yeah, like just a solid example. Like I had so many good examples from like the OG Force boys, you know. I think just like the privilege of being that guy for them is just so special, you know.
2: Yeah.
3: Yeah.
2: No, awesome, brother. So your rugby pathway in WA, you came through Joondalup Brothers,
3: yep,
2: I'm assuming.
3: Yeah, yeah.
2: Yep, yep. So what age, when did that start?
3: I think I started when I was 4 or 5, playing for like the under sixes team, and then right the way through until I think under 17s or 18s, I was at Joondalup. And then I did a 2-year stint with West Scarborough. I was there for 2 years. My second year there, we won the premiership, the first grade premiership. That was 22, I think that was. And then I came back to Joondalup the following year.
2: Yeah, okay. Question, I know like, so with you boys that are in the top squad, do you say how you're with Joondalup Brothers, do you still remain with them? Say you're not playing for the force and you get sent back to go play club footy.
3: Yeah.
2: Do you stay with Joondalup Brothers or do you kind of get divided out to different clubs?
3: I think it kind of depends on, for me, because I'm a local, I'll just stay with like the club I've always been with.
2: Okay.
3: With like the other boys, like I think Kirtley Beal, he's at Kalamunda. Biz is at Scarborough, I'm pretty sure.
2: Yep.
3: So I think all those boys that have come across, they kind of get dispersed out.
2: Yeah.
3: Yeah.
2: Okay. Always wondered how that works.
3: Yeah.
2: So obviously rugby ran in the family with your dad working at the force as well. What about your brothers? Were they rugby boys?
3: Yeah,
2: too?
3: Rugby boys too. Yeah, yep. My older brother, he came through like the force system as well.
2: Yeah, okay.
3: He was in the academy systems. My youngest brother as well, he's just moved to Sydney. He's going to be playing Shoot Shield this season for Manly.
2: It's good, pretty sure. Comp, yeah, DNA, Shoot Shield.
3: But yeah, all my brothers were all rugby, rugby heads, yeah.
2: Sisters as well? Did they play any?
3: Not really, bro. Yep. Nah, it was my sisters played a bit of like they did like the martial arts stuff growing up.
2: Mm-hmm.
3: I dabbled in that, but it was more so my brothers, bro.
2: Yep.
3: Yeah.
2: So tell us about how you come through the ranks. Like you got club rugby, academy, force, or Australian under 20s as,
3: yep,
2: well.
3: Yeah.
2: So how did that all pan out for you?
3: Yeah. So I think the first type of academy or like representative team I made was regionals under 14s.
2: Mm-hmm.
3: And they kind of split it between north of the river versus south of the river.
2: Like a little mini origin.
3: Like a mini origin, bro. Yeah. Yeah, yeah. And you do that from under 14s, 15s and 16s. And from those games, they pick like the state team. And I was fortunate enough to make the state team for all those years. And then from the state team, they picked like a force academy. So like, again, I was lucky enough to be put in that force academy as well. And then I think about under 18s, I mean, I was 17, 18. That's when you're eligible to play 19s, which is like, I guess, it'd be like the level before, I guess, super in a way.
2: Mm-hmm.
3: Where it's all like the best from Aussie, age 19 and under. And you come to, like, you represent the force, and then you'll play, like, the Waratahs under 19s. So I did that 2 years. I did that when I was 18 and then 19. And then my last year, I was eligible for that. I did the super preseason with Chrono when Chrono came across. And then I made, I made the Wallaby camps. But I was playing super, so I wasn't able to go. I wasn't able to go to the camps or anything like that. So post the 2023 season, which was my 20s year, I was able to go over and I made the Aussie 20s team, and that was in Cape Town, South Africa.
2: Wicked,
3: yeah, wicked, bro, unreal spot. So that's kind of my journey and kind of where I'm at now.
2: How was that whole experience in the 20s?
3: That was unreal, man. Like, I never made like Aussie rep side growing up, and it was so funny from like not being able to make Aussie rep side to now, like, I can't go to camp because I'm playing super. It was such like a funny contrast in how it ended up. So yeah, being in that team was such a cool experience. Like playing with boys I played against since I was like 14, 15 was like so cool as well. And a few of those boys are like Wallaby boys now, like Tom Liner was in that, our 20s crew. Darby Lancaster, who's now come across to the Force, he was in that 20s crew. He's a Wallaby. Like, it was so cool, man. Yeah.
2: And the connections that you make on tour as well.
3: Yeah, bro.
2: Players that you might not ever play with again. You know, you become, well, they say, brothers, really.
3: Yeah, exactly. We were in South Africa for like 5 weeks, bro.
2: Yeah.
3: And they put us in a real nice hotel. I don't know if you know much about South Africa, but it's, you know, not the safest place out there. So it was so cool, like, being that type of, I guess, area of the world, and you're with all, like, these mates, all your best mates, 5 weeks away. Like, it just was such a cool experience, bro.
2: Yeah,
3: so cool.
2: All right, let's talk about your debut for the Force.
3: Yep.
2: Was it at Eden Park?
3: Eden Park, bro, yeah.
2: It's a pretty massive stadium to be playing at on debut.
3: Hell yeah.
2: Firstly, where were you when you found out about your debut? Did you find, like, just training or?
3: Yeah. Oh, we had the team announcement on the Tuesday before the game. And I kind of had a feeling that I was going to be named in the squad. But, like, you still never think it's going to happen ever, you know? Just the week before, we had Tom Robinson go down with a head knock.
2: Yep.
3: And then there was only me. And at the time, Wagner was the other prop. We had no other props available. So I kind of had a feeling that they would chuck me in. But, like I said, you never think it's going to happen. So I'm like sitting in that team meeting, and then I see my name get on the screen, and it was pretty, like, all the boys got around me, bro. Was so special. And then, like, 5 minutes after that team meeting, I sent a message into the family chat. Then I had to go train, so I just turned my phone off straight away.
2: Yeah.
3: I get back to my room post training, and I had like 50 missed like calls from like mum and dad, like my siblings. It was so cool, bro.
2: Yeah. And tell us about the game. Like, do you remember much being at Eden Park, you know, running up for the first time?
3: Yeah, it's weird. Like, I don't really get, I guess, nervous before games. And before that game, like, I was, like, extremely nervous, like, to the point where, like, I was crying in the change room, as like all the boys, we just finished the pregame warm up. So we're all chucking our jerseys on, and I'm like crying. And then it kind of like it hit me in that moment that like I was actually about to go play super. Like, or the week leading up to it, it didn't really feel like real. Hit me in that moment, so all those emotions came out. But then, like, once I got on the field, it was just rugby, you know what I mean? Like, it was just footy. And so I've been playing for like 18 years now, you know? And I remember speaking to Horto, Tom Horton. He was a hooker at the time for the Force. He was the man. He was kind of telling me just go play my game, go play my style of footy. So I was like, oh, yep, sounds easy. I wanted to get involved real early. So, like, first I got put on. Within 2 minutes, I had a carry. And yeah, for some reason, I tried to run over some bloke and I got absolutely like melted, bro. Like, wow. Absolutely melted.
2: Welcome to Supers, bro.
3: Welcome to Super, bro. Exactly. And then from then, like, yeah, it kind of all just blanks out, I guess. Like, yeah, your footy brain takes over.
2: Yeah.
3: But yeah.
2: And did your parents get to go to the game?
3: Or? Oh, man, yeah. My old man traveled across. Yeah. Which was a surprise, bro. Like,
2: oh, you didn't know?
3: I didn't know, yeah. Didn't know. And then we're warming up on the far side of the field. And like in the corner, when I see my old man, that was like so special, bro. Like, it was a complete surprise. I had no idea. And then it was funny as well. My high school coach was there too.
2: Yeah, wicked.
3: So like, yeah, those two there was unreal. Oh, yeah.
2: Awesome, brother. And your first force try scored at HBF Park.
3: Yeah.
2: Props don't often get that much tries, brother.
3: They don't, bro. Yep. They don't. I'll take it.
2: Yep.
3: That was special, man. Like, all I had to do was legit put the ball down and
2: all
3: I carried
2: good.
3: On
2: take
3: a bit.
2: It.
3: You know, take it though, you know. I carried on a bit. But it was so funny, like, my family always sits in the same section and right where I scored that try is exactly where my family was. So, like, I guess the emotions took over, bro, and I ended up in the stands with my family, bro. Yeah, it was so funny. And then Monday meeting, you know, the boys had a good laugh. But, yeah, it was a funny memory.
2: Like, just thinking back to that moment, like, when you were a kid, you know, watching and then, you know, years later.
3: Those moments happen to me. It's so special, bro. Yeah.
2: Awesome, brother. So pride in being one of few West Aussies in the first in the four squad.
3: Yeah, it's special, and I think, kind of like I said before, like that, the privilege to be one of those few, kind of the responsibility it holds as well.
2: Mm.
3: Like growing up and seeing like local force boys or just any force boys, really, like it really ignites kind of that fire within you. So kind of like the responsibility that's on me now. You know, I take it quite personal, and I'm very grateful that I have that responsibility.
2: Mm. And I guess, you know, leading by example for the next generation.
3: Exactly, bro. Like, yeah,
2: coming through, man.
3: Yeah, and I think like so many boys do a great job already. Like Carlo's all over that stuff. He's been great for, I guess, Force fans, WA, especially WA boys and girls.
2: Yep.
3: Like Kane as well. He's a local.
2: Yep.
3: Like, you ask those boys and they'll tell you it means a lot to them, and I kind of carry that same weight, I guess.
2: Mm.
3: Yeah.
2: Awesome, brother. So, obviously, being involved with the Australia under-20s, you must have, like, Wallabies hopes.
3: Definitely, bro. Like, I guess who doesn't, you know what I mean? Like, being an Aussie boy, like, who doesn't? Like, I hope that's down the track for me, I guess. Just keep playing footy, you know, type thing. Whatever happens, happens. But yeah, I would love to put on the gold jersey one day for sure.
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2: So you're also involved in the First Nations and Pacifica 15 against the British and Iron Lions,
3: yep.
2: Which was in Melbourne.
3: Yep.
2: Must have been a pretty cool experience as well.
3: Yeah, bro. That was unreal. That was kind of one of those experiences similar to the Aussie 20s where like all these guys I've been versing for a couple of years now, I get to be teammates with and kind of see like what they're like off the field, mm-hmm. you know, and kind of how they, like Nella, that was my first time.
2: Yep.
3: Kind of like, you know, properly speaking to Nella, like learning about him and how he is and how he operates. And he's just, like I said before, he's the man. Mm-hmm. Super caring, you know, especially for the young boys. Like there was a few young boys in that team and he was just the man, bro. That week itself was unreal, like mixing cultures, like learning stuff about more about like my indigenous side, then also my Māori side, learning more about other different Polynesian cultures. Yeah, it was a gun week, bro.
2: Yeah. Like what else did you do outside of like rugby? Like it must be a lot of fun. Like,
3: yeah,
2: you know,
3: well,
2: going
3: we got there, I think the Monday afternoon. And like off the bat, we had like a smoking ceremony and we had all these like elders who were quite high up in the indigenous community come to the hotel we're staying at and just like hearing like their stories, their challenges in life. Like it really puts things into perspective.
2: Yeah,
3: you know what I mean?
2: Sure.
3: Like it makes me appreciate the things I have. So many like mini group dinners we had, like front row dinners, forwards dinners. Sikopi Kepu was one of the coaches that we had and he's like someone I've grown up, you know, kind of idolizing, and I was just in awe the whole week. Like when he's talking to me, you know, like telling me areas of my game I can improve on, things that he rates about my game, like that was just so cool, bro.
2: Yeah,
3: so cool.
2: A lot of learnings.
3: So much learning, bro. Yeah.
2: Awesome, brother. Any teammates that have left a lasting impression or even opposition players?
3: Yeah, I guess like, you know, a lot boys always leave some type of impression. I've been lucky to get close with a few like big names in the game, like Manasa Matele when he was here.
2: Yep.
3: Where he is just the man. Like his relationship with his Heavenly Father, the way he carries himself with his faith. It's like I said before, like religion is so important to me, and the way he kind of demonstrates how he gets on. And then also just how he is on the field. Like he zero fear when he plays. Like he's not afraid to express himself.
2: Oh yeah.
3: Like he'll, you know, he'll chip and chase, he'll throw like that behind the back pass. Like he's not afraid of making mistakes, which is something, you know, as a young buck coming through, like you're so scared of making mistakes. You know what I mean? Like, so he's one of those guys. I really appreciate his time at the Force, and I hold dear to.
2: Lots of flair. Hey?
3: Lots of flair, bro. Yeah. He's got that Fijian flair, bro.
2: Yeah, that Fijian flair, man. They all got it. Okay, so if you weren't a rugby player, what do you think you'd be? Esports? Gaming?
3: I guess it sounds a bit cliche, but I don't know, like I feel like it'd be rugby or nothing, bro. Like rugby is just the connections I've made in rugby, the friendships I've formed, the memories it's given me. Like I legit cannot imagine doing anything else. And that's my honest answer. Yeah.
2: Awesome, man. Favorite way to spend your day off? Doing a podcast, eh?
3: Doing a podcast, bro. I'm a bit of a homebody, bro. I enjoy being at home, you know, with family, like watching TV or, you know, YouTube or, like you said, gaming. That's kind of how I get all my days off, bro.
2: Just kick back,
3: Kick back, bro.
2: Yeah.
3: Yeah.
2: Nice. What's your biggest fear?
3: Biggest fear?
2: Being called peanut at training.
3: Peanut, bro. If that gets out, bro. yeah, I have a few. I guess losing my family would be my biggest fear. They mean everything to me. I hate sharks, bro. Can't stand sharks.
2: You get a few of them out at Malalu,
3: bro,
2: don't you?
3: Trevor, have you heard of Trevor, the Malalu shark, bro?
2: Oh, he's got a name?
3: He's got a name, bro.
2: Yeah, right.
3: He's a local up there. He's from the hood too, bro.
2: Yeah.
3: He's from the 27 too. sharks, spiders, all that stuff, bro. But yeah, definitely my family, bro. Losing my family, they're super important to me.
2: Yeah, nice. All right, final two questions for you, brother.
3: Yep.
2: What's the most important lesson that you've learned in life?
3: I guess just the importance of consistency. Like I said before, growing up, I never made any Aussie rep teams. Like, I struggled to make academy teams. I was never the best player on my team. Never will be, you know. I was never even the hardest worker, but I think what kind of got me over the line is I kept rocking up and I kept trying. And through that, like, consistency of just, you know, just efforts here and there, I think that's kind of where I've kind of built kind of myself up onto now, and how I can kind of look back and think, yeah, that's what's gotten me over the line to being like a pro player now. Mm-hmm. Obviously, like, family support and all that, but I think just consistency, bro, just rocking up will make such a big difference for, I guess, young kids out there.
2: Did you ever go through moments where you're like, like, maybe this isn't going to work?
3: Or... All the time, bro. All the time. I remember post-school, like, I had nothing really going for me. I was working it for removalists,
2: yeah,
3: at the time, for, like, this furniture removalists. And I was kind of with my older brother, and we're kind of trying to, like, write down a plan on how we see this rugby thing work out for me. And there was a moment where, like, we applied for, like, a BYU scholarship for rugby or UCLA scholarship for rugby. Like, that just started up, and we're like, oh, we'll just give this a crack, see how it goes. We applied for that, and we never heard back. Like, so it's kind of like, yeah, maybe I just need to, you know, work a job.
2: Yeah.
3: I was kind of lost, to be honest. But, like, through, I guess, faith and just leaning on the people that are important to me, I kind of, you know, am where I am today. So, yeah.
2: Awesome, brother. Last question is, where do you see yourself in 10 years, if you've thought that far?
3: Yeah. You know, hopefully still playing rugby. Hopefully a family of my own. The dream is, like, 5 sons minimum.
2: 5 sons.
3: Yeah, minimum, bro. Minimum. I want a big family of boys.
2: So what if you get 4 sons and 1 daughter?
3: I'll take it, bro. Yep. I'll take it. Okay. Yeah, I'll be grateful with that. Yep. Just a big family, bro. Hopefully still playing rugby. Definitely still close to WA, you know, whether I'm playing for the Force or I'm not. I guess WA, Joondalup, the Force will always be a home for me. So I hope that, you know, the relationships I have now are still, you know, tied, I guess. So I'm still close to the people here. Who knows, you know? Whatever happens, happens, I guess, you know?
2: Yep. Nice, brother. Maybe go for 8 sons, bro. You can get yourself a scrummage.
3: That's it, bro. You know, that's the thing, I think.
2: A scrum gang.
3: Keep the kids away from the front row, cuz. Keep the kids away from there.
2: Yeah. First fives, eh?
3: First fives, bro. That's actually, yeah. I think when I'm all done, hopefully, you know, not for a while now, but I'll be playing first five for third grade in Joondalup, yeah. Brothers, bro. Yeah.
2: Nice, brother.
3: Yeah.
2: Nice. Yeah. All right, man, that's it for today. I just want to thank you for coming in and sharing your story.
3: Yeah, thank you.
2: And just wish you well.
3: Awesome, bro. Yeah, thanks for having me.
2: Yes, brother. Sweet.
3: Sweet.
2: All right, guys, thanks for tuning in. Catch us.
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16: And we wouldn't be here without the support and the hard work in the early days of the Minson family. 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Minnow left us in 2022, but Irene continues to be a great supporter of the station. 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Good morning, Irene.
17: Good morning, Jacob. 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
17: 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This fundraising is so important to keep Sport FM up and running. And look, it has been an interesting journey for my late husband, Colin Minson, known as Minno, and I, and one that I'm very proud of. And I'd like to reflect a bit on that. 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And it happened in the same studios currently at Havenpool Hill. 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The Sports FM broadcast team travelled around Australia bringing the much-loved Warriors away games back to Perth, which continues to this day. Balancing the budget was difficult, as you would remember, Wayne, being part of our cricket broadcast. Cricket trips were booked on the Melbourne Oil Rig, cheapest airfares, travelling on red-eye flights, staying at very ordinary accommodation in different places around Australia. And quite often, Minno and I had to fund the expenses out of our own pocket when funds were low. Look, reflecting, it was a way of life for Minno. Well, for myself as well, we love sport, and if there was not a weekend, we did not work at the station or be away on broadcast. I would be in the studio, Minnow would be at the ground. Minnow was so passionate about promoting grassroots sports at all levels, making sure young people got the opportunity in radio. 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And Jacob, you're an example of this success. 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
17: 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It's just so important that... I just personally want to thank everyone of these people that have been involved with Sport FM over these years. If you love the station and like listening to your favourite sport, join as a member. Your say matters. Consider donating. As Wayne, Jacob and everybody have been saying this week, every little bit helps keep Sport FM financial so we can continue to bring the programs you love. That's about wraps it up, guys.
16: Yeah. No, it's comprehensive, and it's a great reminiscing and reflection on what we've built as a station and what we hope to continue to build, Irene. And it wasn't easy, as you mentioned. It was often on the smell of an oily rag, and those early years were very challenging. But from where it started to where it is, and I know you still listen, you're still a big supporter of the station, you're at a lot of our functions. You must be, and I'm sure Minnow, wherever he is now, would be consuming Sport FM, so proud of what he built and what you built and where we are now. But the world's changed, hasn't it? I mean, the world and how we consume media has changed, but radio remains a constant. That was something Minnow was always big on, wasn't it? That radio will always survive, and we hope to continue to provide this service for a long period of time. Just a word on those early years, though, and setting up the station and getting the license. You mentioned 7 years, really, from the first transmission to getting the Sport FM 91.3 frequency. There must have been some challenging times through that period in particular.
17: Look, there was, not only financially, but technically, you know, like setting up a radio station takes a lot of work, a lot of money and a lot of people. And, you know, there were times there where the broadcast shut off in the middle of a game. There were times when, we wondered if we could keep going. But through these people, and I'm talking volunteers going back then, because we didn't have the money to pay, you know, wages. And these people got us through. And I could talk on a lot of challenges, yes, but it would take the whole program. So, but I'm so proud now that, you know, Sport FM is still going. As I said, it's gone from strength to strength, and it's people like you and people like Jack Crawshaw that has this everyday worry of running a radio station. And it is a worry because, you know, you've got competition and you've got to keep a certain standard up. And we have done that over the years, you know. We have done it because of the passion that Minnow had. And back in those days, you know, broadcasts were so different. So, yes, Jacob, it's been a challenge.
18: Now, you mentioned the passion that Minnow had. It took you a little bit to have to control some of that, didn't it? Some of that enthusiasm. Sometimes he got a little bit over the top.
17: Sometimes he was. But, you know, as I said, he loved Sport FM. It took us a long time to get a licence. I mean, we went to 4 radio stations, and I can remember we shared a 90.5, I think it was, with Portuguese Radio, and they had the licence from Monday to Friday. We had it from Friday to Sunday. And on Sunday, we'd be in the middle of an interview, and it'd be like still 2 or 3 minutes to go for that interview and before we were shut off. But they would cut us off, and you'd hear all this Portuguese commentary. It was quite amusing, but quite frustrating at the time.
16: Yeah, there was one famous story, wasn't there, of a very tight finish, a day-night game at the Wacker Ground, and it didn't finish at the time it was scheduled to, and we were a couple of overs away from a finish, and Portuguese radio, the switch came on, and that was the end of the cricket broadcast, much to the disappointment of thousands of West Australian cricket fans, Irene.
17: Yeah, That's right. And it was hard to get a result in those days. Like, the Sunday Times brought out cricket results, like, on the Sunday, but it was very, very hard to get results from another radio station.
16: Very true. The world's changed in that respect. Irene Minton's with us, station founder, along with late husband Colin, reflecting on the journey and why it's so important for the station to continue to thrive in its current environment. So the early days of Minnow calling cricket, and you mentioned some of the financial struggles, and now we try to continue to broadcast home and away Sheffield Shield cricket. That was Minnow's labour of love, though, wasn't it? He loved all sport. He certainly loved his waffle football and his beloved Easter Mantle, but he loved his cricket more than anything else.
17: Oh, look, cricket was his passion, and going away and keeping these trips up was a financial hardship to the station. But Wayne, you can reflect on how hard that was. I mean, I did all the bookings around Australia, and he just used to say, "You keep it to a limit." Can you reflect on that a bit, Wayne?
18: Oh, yeah, he was a tight ass. Oh. Yes, yeah, in that regard. It had to be, didn't it? I mean, we'd

0: He had his favourite place to stay, like Tassie. He loved Tassie, he loved Queensland. He loved Melbourne. I remember booking you into a bed and breakfast because there was nothing else available in Tasmania. Do you remember that place?
1: I remember a few places in Tasmania we booked into. But yeah. No, there was.
0: Yeah, despite the hardship, you know, like everybody still enjoyed what they did. You know, the team, the broadcast team, looked forward to every broadcast, and look, I thank you all for that because it was hard sometimes. You know, you'd arrive on the midnight flight and arrive at 6 a.m. at most places. You couldn't book into a room because Minnow wouldn't book a room the night before. That was extra money. So you had to go and have breakfast somewhere and then head straight to the ground. And, you know, you wouldn't have slept on the plane, so it wasn't a good innings.
1: They haven't changed too much.
2: we do still catch the red eye at different times, but I think we do normally get a sleep in a hotel bed before we turn up to broadcast these days. Irene, before we let you go, and thank you so much for your time, people probably aren't aware of this. They should be, because over the time, as well as being a very supportive wife, you've also had a media career of your own. You've produced a lot of great radio yourself. Just give our listeners an understanding of your own career in radio.
0: Well, It all started, actually, at 6NR, Curtin Radio, and the producer was sick. So Minnow rang me and said, get in here fast. I'd never done producing in my life. So I ended up going in there, and I, for the next 30-plus years, I never moved from there. Well, I moved from there, but I went on and on. I did the radio school, I did the technical course, and I was actually producing, training producers. I worked with Peter Blahos for 10 years as his PA. Like, he'd walk in the studio, what's on ice, give him the program. And we went from Curtin Radio because we were kicked out of there. They stopped sport. They wanted only music. And we went from there to a station called 990. It was a station for the blind, because Minnow wanted to salvage the cricket, he wanted to salvage the football. There was nowhere else to go, and we had sponsors signed up. We had commitment. We didn't last long there. Then we went to 6AR for about 5.5 years, Aboriginal Radio, and we really enjoyed our time there. We continued to do the cricket, the football, everything that we'd done, and plus more at 6AR Radio. And then Colin was talking to Ted from Radio Fremantle. He said, why don't you apply for your own radio station? And Minnow said, oh, God, that sounds a bit hard. He said, it's not hard at all. So he helped Minnow and I to set up, you know, the papers and everything that was needed to apply for a radio licence. And it took months and months and months, but we eventually, you know, succeeded. And look, when we were kicked out of, I think it was, we were kicked out of 6AR the same way. They wanted music. And so we did a petition, and it was at the cricket, and there were 16,000 letters went in of support for Sport FM, which wasn't Sport FM, sorry, well, for us, for Minnow, for the to get a licence. And 13,000 emails went to the ACE, ACMA. So, ACE, what was it called?
2: ACMA.
0: Anyway, yep. Whatever. And he rang us to say, look, please, you're blocking up all our system. Put them in a box, send them over, and we will consider it. And consider it they did. So that was how hard it was. And I can remember your wife, Wayne, standing at the gate supporting everyone. Louise, she was fantastic. And getting, hey, come and sign this petition for us so we can get a license. It was unbelievable. This is what's gone on over the years, and I reflect on it.

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2: 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All right, let's talk about six, baby.
6: Welcome, everybody, and great to have you with us for round 14. 6 points here from ZeroHanger.com. It's great to be with you after another big weekend of AFL footy. Lots to discuss. Even though we're in the bye rounds and we lose a couple of games, there is always a heap to discuss after the weekend. My name is Daniel Harford. His name is Mark Stevens, award-winning journalist, the best in the business. Steve-O, welcome.
7: G'day, Harf. Great to be here. Huge weekend. Did you watch the football?
6: Watch the football.
7: Yeah, it was good. I saw it at the Spread Eagle in Richmond.
6: Oh, you're talking about the soccer?
7: The soccer. Football.
6: Well, we're talking about Aussie rules football.
7: Yeah, but we don't say football. It's footy. Soccer, football.
6: You're confusing me already. I just got here and you're confusing me already.
7: Yeah, so we were a diversion for a while, weren't we? But it was exciting. But the Aussies got the job done. Not a lot of possession, I got to say, but squirted a couple of goals. It doesn't matter,
6: does
7: it?
6: What's the scoreline say? 2-0, mate. 2-0. Go the mighty Socceroos. Fantastic. We'll talk about that shortly. A bit happening in the water footy. There's lots going on. And I'll tell you what, we found ourselves with another tribunal case that's going to cause a lot of angst amongst the fraternity, Steve-O.
7: You think that North, well, they surely challenged this one, won't they, Harf?
6: Paul Curtis tackle on Hamish Davies you're talking about in the North West Coast game, where Paul Curtis has been given by the MRO already a 3-week suspension that I think they have to challenge.
7: Yeah, I mean, I read some of the headlines and the immediate reaction to this, and then I went to the replay and I thought, what's all the fuss about? It was a fair tackle. He showed some care, I think, and sort of rolled the opponent. In the end, the landing was a little bit unfortunate. That's all I'd say. It's another footy accident, Harf. It's 2 weeks in a row we've had footy accidents. Accidents happen in footy. We need to move on. So the issue now is that it's either 3 weeks or nothing. So there's no middle
6: ground. But
7: that's
6: okay. Yeah. I'm okay with that.
7: Well, it shouldn't be three in the first place, but...
6: Well, probably, as it's graded, it's 3 weeks. So the system has a grading, obviously, policy, and Michael Christian's done that as part of the MRO process, and that's okay. Now we get the chance to talk about that and take it to the tribunal, if they challenge, which I think they will, and explain exactly what's happened from their perspective, like Billy Frampton did last week in the Brodie Mychek situation, which was incredibly unfortunate. And we found ourselves with another one on this occasion. Paul Curtis has done nothing wrong in this tackle. He's locked him up, absolutely. The ball spills out, and then they fall to the ground. There was no drive. There was no secondary motion. There was no force executed. I agree with you. I reckon he almost protected him on the way down as well. Unfortunately, he fell awkwardly and landed on his head and was ruled out of the game with concussion. We don't always have to have a villain in these scenarios. We don't always have to be looking for blood as supporters because someone got hurt. Someone is going to get hurt in the inherent nature of AFL footy at times. And we've just seen some really unfortunate accidents last week and, of course, in this scenario as well. There's no reason, in my view, why Paul Curtis should be serving a suspension for that situation.
7: Oh, not at all. And again, it's about the end result, not the action. We were supposed to move back towards the action a little bit, half, weren't we? But there's no concussion there. We're not even thinking twice about it. If he bounces up, it's play on and no free kick. So I just think it's extraordinary that we've got to this stage. But again, Chris O's put it up, as he does as the MRO. It'll go to the tribunal. And I don't think Chris O gets offended. He just has to tick the boxes. But a lot of the times now, these things are getting overturned and we're having tribunal cases. So you sort of have to question where we're at with the MRO, to be honest, so many layers. When it was introduced, it was to not have tribunal cases. Now everybody's having a ping at it half.
6: Yeah, but when it was introduced, the concussion conversation wasn't anywhere near as ferocious and as heated as it is now on the back of the research that's been done the last couple of years and what we now know about the impacts, long-term impacts of concussion. So I can see why the MRO and the AFL do what they do in, with adjudicating these scenarios, but there still has to be a level of transparency, but also fairness into the understanding that the game is inherently dangerous at times, and sometimes there will be accidents, and no one's at fault for that. That's just the system.
7: Yeah, it's a dangerous game for it. Also dangerous selling games, obviously, to Perth. They got out of it. North, didn't they? They dodged the bullet.
6: I was thinking about you. During this game.
7: I had the finger on the X button ready to go. Because if they're 0-2, that's a disaster. Against West Coast, who are not a very good team.
6: Well,
7: and they still couldn't get it done.
6: They're
7: better than they were. But North, with what they had available, should have won that a bit easier.
6: Well, maybe selling the game last week won them the game this week because they were able to sit there all week, train in the conditions, acclimatise to the time delay, the time lag, of course, 3 hours time change. So maybe, Steve-O, selling the game, which they weren't going to win against Fremantle anyway, considering they're the best team in footy at the moment, maybe selling that game has given them the win.
7: Yeah, it's a bit of sugar half. I mean, if it was here, if it was at Marble, they win by 8 goals because West Coast, to be honest, aren't much chop. And what about the Waterman miss? Now, I spoke about this on the outer wing. Waterman's kicking for West Coast. He's costing them games. Such a skilled player normally. Yep. This year, the ball drops no good. No confidence. He had a shot there in the last minute. Set shot, what was it, 35 out straight in front. I reckon for a small moment there, he was thinking, will I go around the body?
6: He was. It's 100% he was.
7: And I'm thinking, that's his preferred mode at the moment. He was maybe worried that, what if I go around the body and the siren goes?
6: Yep.
7: I'm on the arc and the siren goes. So he pulled back on that, and that was a bad sign. I actually sat there and said, I think he's going to miss this. You could just tell. And then poked at it and whacked it into the right post. That's painful, Huff.
6: Yeah, that's a bad result. It cost them the game in the end. Obviously, there's lots of factors that cost them the game, but that was the moment late in the game that they had the chance to win it. He's got the yips. But we've seen this across the competition. We saw Patrick Cripps in that game against Geelong 2 weeks ago go around the corner from 12 metres out. Cooper Sharman did it in the game at Marvel Stadium yesterday against the Giants for the Saints. Late in the game, because he missed one early in the game from 20 metres out directly in front. Late in the game, he's 12 metres out.
7: He rushed it, didn't he?
6: He rushed it and plays on and kicks it around the corner and plays on.
7: Berry did it too for
6: players
7: Port.
6: Are getting very jumpy in front of goal for set shots at the moment.
7: Berry did it for Port late in that game. That was just terrible. I mean, you go back, I forget who was commentating, but go back and do what you've done since you're an 8-year-old. Straighten up and kick it straight through the high diddle diddle. Berry had a stinker and then kicked to the pocket where he should have gone to the top of the square. Missed another one at halftime. I know he's a young player, but I think that's time to go back for the Sandful son, because that was horrid. To go around the corners cost him another game. And Waterman, I think, should go around the corner, though, because that's the only way at the moment he can kick straight.
6: Hang on a second. You're Arthur and Martha. You don't know who you are. You're kicking straight, you're going around the corner.
7: Well, I've got mixed messaging there, I've got to say. But I was frustrated at Berry. That was terrible. I mean, really bad stuff for a guy I've watched in junior footy. He's got a lot of skill, a country boy. But, gee, that wasn't good. And then what about Larky, the skipper of North?
6: Yes.
7: Actually felt
6: Four
7: sorry.
6: Four goals, did a good job. Yeah. Big Nick.
7: Then he felt sorry for Waterman. In the post-match interview on the ground, you think, wow, this is great. This is grit. You know, come on, the Kangas. Come on, the Shinboners. All he could do was talk about how bad he felt for Waterman. Oh, he's a good player. I'm so sad he missed. And I feel for him. In your day, half, that There's wouldn't the, happen. And I was sitting there thinking, what would Hodgie have said? What would Luke Hodge have said? And I'm telling you, he's not saying that.
6: No, well, the world's a bit different these days. Grumpy old men like you and me, we come from a different era where it was kill or be killed. These blokes don't seem to have that sort of mentality, particularly post-game, as opposed to what we used to grow up with, Steve. So no real surprise there, but the Kangas get a win, and I reckon they did it because they sold the game.
7: And can I mention Job Shanahan again?
6: Oh, man. He's our man.
7: Well, he's 6 points
6: own.
7: He's huge hands. He takes clean contested grabs. Kicking again, a bit of an issue, probably a little bit indecisive on a couple, but he kicked a good banana. And I talked about watching Berry a couple of years ago doing some scouting for an AFL club, which I won't name half. But I looked at Shanahan that year and thought, gee, this guy is something special. And I weighed him up against Harry Armstrong and Jonty Fall. I had him clearly ahead of those two. They're both
6: Why
7: now
6: didn't your team
7: Richmond.
6: Pick him up?
7: Well, they didn't have a pick
6: didn't
7: in that area.
6: Didn't they like your
7: they
6: advice?
7: Had another tall and somebody else they were taking. Another tall I rated even higher than Shanahan. But Shanahan slipped right through. Armstrong and Fall. I had a look at Armstrong. Looks okay. Bit of a mark kick player. Fall, hasn't got the size that this guy's got. So this is an absolute bargain. And I'm just saying Richmond, that with that plethora of picks that they had early, should have taken Jobe Shanahan.
6: Well, plenty overlooked him, but he's looking like a pretty solid player, Jobe Shanahan. I like him. And he's 6 points own. Superstar on the rise here at Zero Hanger HQ. That's what he is. Hey, you mentioned before, Steve-O, as we move on, the Socceroos 2-0 victory over Turkey, or Turkey, as they are now.
7: I'm not sure how that happens,
6: but good luck to the Turkeans and their captain, who said too much in the build-up. 2-0 to the Socceroos. It was in the middle of the afternoon yesterday. As St Kilda and the Giants, there was Richmond and Brisbane down at Hobart at Blundstone Arena, or Ninja Stadium it's called. Now, should the AFL have cleared out? Should they have given the World Cup clear air so that we could all embrace the Socceroos with the World Cup campaign?
7: I've thought about this half. It was an opportunity. At 2 p.m. Sunday, now I'm not a football expert by any regards, but I've watched a lot of World Cups. I can't recall a game smack bang 2 o'clock on a Sunday in our time zone to be able to go to the pub and get behind. Normally they're 5 a.m., which the next one is.
6: Yep.
7: So it was an opportunity for the AFL. Having said that, the AFL's the AFL. The AFL's still the king of sport here in Australia. They don't have to balk just because there's some football on. So I think it could coexist. And we saw still 17,000 people there, which was acceptable. And the Saints haven't been travelling too well. I don't think we needed to stop our football forever and start waving flags.
6: I don't know. I reckon it would have been an opportunity. There was only 2 games played yesterday, and they would have... Although the fixture was out, the AFL fixture was out before the World Cup fixture. So
7: yeah, but they
6: that was already set. They can change it.
7: They've done things in the past relatively quickly.
6: I think the World Cup fixture was released in December.
7: Yep.
6: So they would have been able to change it if they wanted to. I don't know why. It's a bit of a, you know, 6-1, half dozen other. I think they could have done it.
7: Mm.
6: They don't want to be seen to be giving soccer a leg up or a football a leg up. I don't know why that animosity is there, I must admit.
7: No.
6: But anyway, that's seemingly the way it is. Because I must admit, we were distracted at Marvel Stadium yesterday. We were distracted watching the Socceroos, particularly once you scored the first one. You're on edge. You're on edge and you're just trying to work out what's going to happen next in the game. It was a great moment for the nation. And now, you mentioned Saturday at 5 a.m. the next game.
7: The AFL, they're
6: lucky. Because now everyone's on board. We've got that first win.
7: Mm.
6: The whole sporting community will be on board the Socceroos now. So the next one's Saturday, 5 a.m., and the week after is Friday at midday. So they're going to get away with it. They don't have any more problems until perhaps we get through to the knockout phase, and then it could be game on again.
7: Friday at midday sounds like a long lunch for people.
6: That's a long lunch. That's going to be good fun.
7: Be a start and then hopefully a celebration.
6: That's Paraguay.
7: I don't think they had to move it. The issue was obviously Toby Green at the Giants even said, I prefer to be watching the soccer. The AFL would have been thrilled with that, wouldn't they? But 17,000, lame crowd. Ross Lyon said, look, we haven't been going that well. And then he said, well, last time we played the Giants, they had 3,000 turn up. So he's given them a whack.
6: Give them a whack, yeah.
7: But I reckon the Giants' numbers are a bit wobbly. If you look at
6: from a crowd perspective, no doubt. No, there's no traction at all.
7: No, but you look at the figures are rubbery. Is that what I was trying to say? That sometimes they seem to be, you know, 16,500 when it looks like about 7,500.
6: It's like the chicken at the Chinese restaurant. It's rubbery.
7: Yeah, that's right.
6: Yeah, it's nice rubbery. Thank
7: I like that
6: much.
7: Rubbery duck on Hey Hey, It's Saturday. But no, I think the AFL should have backed themselves in. It was a good day of footy. The game in Tassie went completely under the radar. Ninja Stadium. Ninja.
6: Yep.
7: They make the air fryers, Ninja. You know that? We've got a Ninja
6: and the
7: air fryer.
6: Yeah.
7: I don't know where that brand came from, but now they're sponsoring it. And Richmond... Look, they're selling games too, which is not great. I've got my mate Pete here who's just watching today, the local dry cleaner's son. I don't think he's too thrilled about it. He'd prefer to have been at the G yesterday than his team down at Ninja Stadium, Air Fryer Park.
6: Mate, you need ninjas in your kitchen. And they're making coffee machines too now, just by the way. My daughter's got one of them. Moving on from Ross, you mentioned Ross there. Whinging coaches, Steve-O, they're back again. And Damien Hardwick's becoming a recidivist at this sort of stuff. And on Friday night down at the Cattery, he was unhappy with the standard of umpire and he brought out the Roman Colosseum lines and the thumbs up, thumbs down for free kicks and the like, talking about basically the noise of affirmation at away venues. Deflecting, and this is, you know where he played a lot of his footy? At Essendon under Kevin Sheedy.
7: Yeah.
6: Kevin Sheedy was the greatest deflector in the history of coaching. Damien Hardwick's taken a leaf out of his booklet. He's trying to just deflect away from the poor performance relatively of the Gold Coast Suns, and he's trying to just take the focus off that and worry about little things that don't mean anything. You're talking about the umpiring on Friday night. Yeah, they got a few dodgy ones, but there's dodgy ones every single week.
7: It wasn't great, though. With Danger and Cameron. But it happens, they're umpired differently down there.
6: Every single week and every single game.
7: Those two guys get a good run.
6: There's no difference between games at Geelong to games at Optus Stadium, games at the Adelaide Oval, games at the Gabba. Sydney probably don't have as big a noise of affirmation. But that's the challenge for the Gold Coast, to create an environment where they get the advantage and the rub of the green when they're at home against the opposition. This is the opportunity for the Gold Coast Suns. Don't worry about whinging about it when you get done by the Cats on a Friday night. Get back to work. Get your players better, because they've been a really disappointing team so far. 7-6 at the season, sitting in ninth position. Teams thought, a lot of football people thought they were going to be a top four contender, premiership contender this year. They are a long way off that at the moment. So I think there's a real deflection there from Damien Hardwick. But the opportunity, the noise of affirmation at People First Stadium at the Gold Coast is to get people there supporting their team and have the same advantage that all the away teams have when they travel on the road as well.
7: It's too casual up there. It's a carnival atmosphere.
6: Well, they've got to sort that out.
7: Yeah, it's like Dream World. But, yeah, everyone's having fun, which is fine. Hasn't got the passion that they have down at Geelong. Do you think it's rubbing off on the players? I thought,
6: well, that's the other
7: Noah
6: thing.
7: Anderson at halftime was, you know, in the end, wasting his time talking to umpires. I'm not sure what you get out of that. And then after the game was asked again and sort of dodged around the question. But, yeah, are they focusing too much on it? You as a coach, would you bother having your captain go up at halftime?
6: No, I don't mind a little bit of clarification from the captain if that's what they need to do to work out what's going on and how they can get some advantage from that by understanding how the interpretation is going to be played that night. I've got no problem with that. But your point is, if it's the coach who's leading the charge in terms of just looking for excuses or other conversations to have rather than why aren't we good enough at the moment, then I think that might creep into the playing group and give them an out, get them start looking for reasons why outside of their performance and their preparation and their ability to play at the moment. So I think that's a relevant point, that maybe it does start to creep into your playing group and maybe then that starts to fracture.
7: But congrats to Hardwick for speaking his mind in press conferences. I think they're pretty dull at the moment. At least it's given us something to talk about. So credit to him. No, but he's being honest. The AFL won't be happy, obviously, because I can't recall the umpires being under the pump like this so much.
6: Well, there's been a fair bit of commentary around the umpiring standard this year.
7: Well, yeah, hugely under the pump. Oh, it's been poor. The other thing with the umpires, half, and I haven't really got an issue with this, but the dissent rule still exists in the rule book. They haven't come out and said that dissent's now okay. The dissent levels in footy, they're certainly not at football levels, but there's a lot of carry-on going on after free kicks at the moment, and it just seems a free-for-all. I think, well, I wouldn't be surprised if there's a crackdown at some stage. Someone gets pinged for dissent because it's back. Remember, you did it and it was 50 metres.
6: I can't agree with you on that. Yes, there's expressing some emotion every now and then after a decision that they don't agree with. I don't think you're entitled as a human being to respond.
7: I agree, but they haven't come out and said it's okay. The rule's still there. The umpires
6: are being abused. So they're not being abused verbally. Clearly.
7: Remember, they used to ping them just for pointing to the scoreboard.
6: Yeah, which is stupid. That was a stupid interpretation of the rule. That's not. You've got to allow these people to be humans. They're not robots.
7: Yeah.
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7: There's a lot of weird stuff goes on in footy. While we're on the umpires, the rub of the head, remember Fraser got done near the goal?
6: Yes.
7: Now, I was at the Bulldogs game Thursday night against Adelaide.
6: Yeah.
7: Down behind the goals in the Top Dogs area, actually. But Will Lewis, at one stage, the ball was down the other end. Two Adelaide players came up and rubbed on the head. And quite forcefully. At the same time. The umpire
6: like
7: was
6: a little
7: about,
6: Buddha. They're just rubbing him for good luck, are they?
7: The umpire was 3 metres away. He just looked at it and did nothing. So where's the consistency there? Just because the ball's at the other end, Adelaide are about to kick a goal, don't let it go, umpire. I saw that. I saw it and I put it in the notebook and other people saw it. It should be paid half. If you're rubbing the head in 1 week and get pinged and then you do it in another area, get pinged. So that was a really bad one that's slipped under the radar Thursday night.
6: Well, I'm sure they will talk about that in the umpire review when they review the games from the weekend, Steve. Speaking of the laws of the game, you're a bit annoyed about what's happening with the lasso rule.
7: Yeah, well, obviously just another cowboy term, ricochet. That's a cowboy movie thing, isn't it? As well as lasso.
6: I'll take your word for that.
7: So it's now become the ricochet rule. It's not what it was for, is it? It should be a disposal, a handball or a kick that is a bit wayward or looks like the old deliberate out of bounds rule. Not a deflection off the foot that we have to check that's an accident.
6: Now, we've talked about this at the start of the year, Stephen, when this came. It started to creep into the game and the officiating. It's a last disposal rule. It should be a clean handball or kick out of bounds. That is the free kick to the opposition team. Any incidental contact on the way through or on the line, as you say, rolls out off a foot or a hand or whatever it might be, that's not a disposal. You don't get a number, a stat for that in the stat column. So if it's not a stat in the stat column, you don't get a free kick for it for the opposition when it goes out of bounds. And we've talked about this, and I know that... Headquarters, AFL HQ loves the show. They love 6 points on a Monday morning. They can't get enough of it. And Swanee is going to do something about that for us. I'm sure about it. I'm sure he's going to fix that because it's not the interpretation. It's not the way the law is written, but it's the way it's been given at the moment, which is not right.
7: Yep.
6: Little things annoy people.
7: Yeah, they do. And it's a messy part of the game. And I just still don't like players pulling away to make sure they don't touch it and all that sort of carry on. So there's some good parts with that rule. And some bad parts. For me, a lot of it doesn't feel like footy.
6: I'll tell you, if you just umpire it as it's written, it's fantastic. It'll be fine. It's a really good thing, I reckon. I'm a supporter of the last touch, last disposal rule, but it's got to be interpreted the way it's written and not just this incidental contact situation which you're talking about, Steve-O.
7: Yeah.
6: That's no good. Now, I want to talk about the top five players in the competition. I've given you a task to give me the top five players in the competition. We're more than halfway through the season now. We've got a body of work. We've got good sample size. Who are the top five players in the AFL, according to you, Mark Stevens?
7: Well, I'll start at number five, and I've got three or four here, so I can't separate them.
6: Yes,
7: is that all right?
6: You've got to put them in order. No. They need an order.
7: Okay. No.
6: Don't give me top five just as
7: a handful. All right, I'll start with one. Okay, so I'm going to go Bonampally at one. I still think he's got the runs on the board. Average game against Adelaide, will bounce back. Number two, this is for players you worry about as an opposition supporter now. I've got Cozzy Pickett at two. I just think he is just dynamite at the moment. He's got a bit of a habit of ducking his head, which he needs to get out of, but you can live with that. Certainly Melbourne supporters don't mind. Nick Dacos. He's trying to probably do too much and has had to do too much, kicking in, whatever. Heaney at four.
6: Heaney at four?
7: Yep.
6: It's going to be a discussion.
7: Really unfortunate grand final record that he's had, but that's something that hopefully this year he can change, and he looks sensational. I can't split four players at five.
6: No, well, you have to. You can't have four players at five. Think about that for a second.
7: All right. Well, I'm going to make a huge call.
6: It's not that big. Just make a call.
7: I'm going to put the Wizard at five. I just think he's a game-changing beast, little animal of a thing. And I've got him at five because I've just thought about it. Opposition supporter, you worry about him. He's going to rip the game apart. And I watched him in the first half against the Dogs in the last time the Hawks played. And I thought, son, you're the best player in the comp. So I'm going to stick with that So I'm going to have him at 5.
6: Not a bad 5, Steve. You're around the mark, I'll tell you, but you're wrong. These are the correct 5 in order, according to me anyway, for the halfway, or just over halfway through the season. Isaac Heaney is the best player in the competition. We've discussed this a couple of times. You've got to pay attention when I'm talking on 6 points. Isaac Heaney is a dominant force in the middle of the ground, scoreboard impact, max damage. He's awesome, Isaac Heaney. Did it again on the weekend for the Swans in their win over Port. Marcus Bontempelli is number 2. So I'm happy to sort of come with you on that one for the Bont. Everyone loves the Bont. Perhaps not at his best at the moment, but he's still high enough to be number 2. Cozzy Pickett is the 3rd best player in the competition, according to me and you, Steve-O. He's a ripper. 32-3 on the weekend for the Demons against the Bombers, just for the recent efforts. But he's, talk about max damage, he'd have to be, I would think, Nick Watson may be similar to a degree, one of the hardest players to coach against and defend against. Doesn't matter where he is in the ground, he is dynamic. He's electric. He is so good to watch. So he's number 3. Luke Jackson's the 4th best player in the competition. He's the unicorn over there in Fremantle, and his impact on that team this year has been unbelievable. And he's looking at taking Maxie Gawn's top spot for the All-Australian Ruckman too, just by the way, which isn't an easy thing to do. He's number 4. And in number 5, and again, another highlight from the weekend, more recency bias perhaps, but Jordan Dawson is the 5th best player in the competition. He can play anywhere, and there's no better man for recognising a moment, no better player in the competition for recognising a moment, I don't reckon, than Jordan Dawson. So he sneaks into the top 5, my top 5 for the first time in history. So congratulations to Jordan Dawson. He's in the top 5 players of the competition.
7: Good on him. No Dacos.
6: No Dacos.
7: Controversial.
6: Well, no Wizard, no Dacos.
7: Yeah, someone has to miss out.
6: Out there.
7: Butters goes all right too, doesn't he?
6: Yeah, but they're not top 5 worthy as far as I'm concerned.
7: Yeah, no, we both agree on Cozzy Pickett. But just you can sort of see this coming in the preseason, the power now he's got and the fitness base. You know, and credit to him. He's obviously had family issues. He's had to travel to Darwin a few times. He's just going beautifully. Melbourne certainly can't afford to lose him.
6: No,
7: he's the spark of the entire
6: footy
7: team.
6: Speaking of Jordan Dawson too and family issues, I mean, obviously everyone knows what's happened to his family in the last little while, tragically. His ability to get back has been quite something. And I've now, just watching him play the last month, but also admiring him for the last couple of years, I actually think he's the best captain in the competition.
7: He drags people along, doesn't he, with him, there's no doubt. I also think he's kicking half. We're talking about people kicking around corners and people veer off and they've got their sort of styles. Not Grian Myers, I mean, what's going on there? But
6: he's a fantastic kick.
7: Yeah, but his goal kick, the way he veers, I mean, he's not a great set shot.
6: I don't know where he starts or where he gets there, as long as he gets to the middle.
7: His set shots aren't great, but everyone does things differently, and he makes the most of what he's got. But what I was saying is that he just kicks lasers.
6: He's a laser man.
7: He's an old-fashioned, straight ahead, straight up over the goal umpire's head, like Jason Dunstall used to kick, basically, just lasers. And it's a beautiful kicking action. He doesn't really veer off. It's just simple. And when you look at Jordan Dawson, he's almost the perfect, pure footballer,
6: yep,
7: if you like.
6: Yep.
7: There's nothing too flashy there, but he does everything so well. You know, left hand, right hand, handball, everything.
6: He gets it done.
7: If you do a book on each skill, he ticks everything.
6: He goes to the middle of the ground. He gets clearances when required. He'll roll behind the footy and as the spare and just be the springboard for the Crows when needed. He goes forward like we saw against the Bulldogs on the weekend and kick goals. He's so good, and he just lifts that team and they all come with him. And considering what he's been through recently, it's quite phenomenal what he's been able to achieve. And I must admit, when he was drafted or traded by the Swans, I thought, he's a good player, but he's not that much.
7: Well, he
6: has become a sensational player.
7: Yeah. Huge pickup for them. I think he's been good for a couple of years. I'm glad now he's getting some of the credit he deserves. I'm not sure how he was allowed to have a record-breaking first quarter without enough attention. Wasn't really, because they could see it coming, surely.
6: Well, the Dogs didn't turn up till quarter time, so.
7: No, so that was game over.
6: He wasn't playing against much.
7: But no, sensational player. And the Crows are starting to build half, to be honest. They've got some. Not too many holes in that side. Obviously, players to come back as well. Does Tex fit back in there? Probably does.
6: Well, absolutely he does. Absolutely he does. No, he'll be fine. Big Tex back in the lineup. They're getting there. They're an interesting team to watch, I reckon, the Crows. They're a long way from the finished product or a contender, I reckon, at the moment. But they've got the capacity to be that. So we'll keep an eye on them in the back end of the season.
7: But you look at them across the park, they look even. They're all mature bodies. They're smart in the way they use the ball. They just look like a good footy team. Whereas some of the teams you look at, like a... a dog's breakfast at times, but they're organised in what they're doing.
6: Now, speaking of dog's breakfast, that's our 6 points. There's always a couple of sort of 6.1s and 6.2 and 6.3s here on a Monday morning at zerohanger.com. The Essendon coaching process. Now, what the hell is happening at the Bombers when we've got apparently the president having a preferred candidate for a coaching process? That doesn't seem overly transparent to me, Steve.
7: No, I'm not sure who he whispered that to. Some people are saying he's announced a preferred candidate. He hasn't announced anything. It's a story written by my old mate Scotty Gullen in the Herald Sun. That's obviously...
6: Well, he doesn't get it wrong.
7: No, he doesn't get it wrong, Scotty. So it's well-sourced. It's been whispered to somebody who's whispered to somebody else that Solly's the man. I thought at that press conference when they took over and Scott left, the way he was talking about Solly, I thought, yeah, he's right in the mix. So Solly, they love him there. He hasn't really got the coaching credentials if you look at his pure CV half.
6: No.
7: He'd be up against a Longmire and whatever, but they're looking at someone to unify the footy club. They haven't had a bounce like Josh Fraser has, but they haven't got the players. Fraser's got a full list. Carlton have barely had an injury all year.
6: Interesting timing for Solly to come out after the game on the weekend and say that he loves coaching too, after perhaps being the preferred candidate.
7: So more and more the mail is that Hurd won't get the job. So that's just drifting along. But yeah, my insiders that are close to the action at Tullo say it won't be Hurdy. So that has to favour Solly at this stage.
6: You would think so, but you would hope that if you're going to run a process that doesn't favour anyone. This is the whole point of the process. You don't favour anyone. You go through the candidates and you work out who's going to be the best rather than having preconceived ideas. Yep. That doesn't make any sense. That's not a good look for the Bombers, I reckon.
7: No, but I do admire Andrew Welsh. He's a straight up and down guy. As a player, I worked with him at Channel 7. He started a business in temporary fencing that took off and then ended up buying a parcel of land out back at Craigieburn somewhere, and is now a magnate. So he's now developing up. Echuca's doubling in size with an estate he's doing up there. So he's been a huge success, Andrew Welsh. So just back him in half. He's a pretty smart operator.
6: Right, no, Welsh, you got the support of Mark Stevens. That's all you need in the world of footy these days. And speaking of support from Mark Stevens, I heard you and Michael Voss were hanging out together.
7: Yeah, we did catch up Saturday morning, actually. We frequent the same neighbourhood, bumped into him a couple of times at a coffee shop. This time had a coffee together for 15, 20 minutes.
6: Did you?
7: He's in a good space, Vossy, at the moment. He's going to have a short break coming up with the family. He's taken the situation well. I think he handled the media side of it very well, the way he did that one-on-one interview. It was just interesting talking to him about how all that unfolded. I think it was a clean break.
6: What's he going
7: to
6: do?
7: Well, he doesn't know. But there's opportunities, I believe, at Fox coming up. But that's very embryonic. And then after that, he'll decide what he does going into the future. But it was a pretty clean exit, I thought. And Vossie's handled himself beautifully through it all. And we await and see. What it does say, that we didn't see Brad Scott at the exit, did we? The days of sack coaches sitting next to the president and the GM of footy, etc., are over.
6: I'm okay with that.
7: Yeah.
6: I don't know why
7: it's a mess. I don't know why they were doing it. They're trying to do it to push forward and sell themselves as a humble person.
6: You're given the Kyber. If you're given the Kyber, mate, there's no reason for you to sit next to the bloke who gave you the Kyber at the press conference. That doesn't make any sense to me.
7: Yeah, so that's gone. And I think that's worked out well for Vossie and Brad Scott. So probably not as good for the journos because you look for the grimmest face when they're sitting next to each other. But I don't think we'll ever see that again, Huff.
6: Righto, Steve. It's been a big addition after round 14. There's always heaps going on. There's a few bye rounds still to go in the AFL before we get back to 9 games a week. But there's always plenty of action in the world of AFL footy. And, of course, the only place you need to be to find out all that's going on, zerohanger.com. We'll catch you again next time on 6 points.
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20: 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Regan Spear here with you to take you through some of the post-match thoughts of our WA teams and their opponents' head coaches from the round that was in the AFL. Just the one Western Australian side taking the field in the AFL for round 14, and it was the West Coast Eagles just falling short by a singular point against North Melbourne on Saturday afternoon at Optus Stadium. West Coast Eagles head coach Andrew McWalter, he shared his thoughts post-game. Let's hear how he reflected on the loss.
21: Andrew, unlucky today. Good fight back, but just that little lapse between the end of the second and midway through the third probably cost you in the end.
22: Yeah, I think it did. That's a good summary. I think we probably didn't think we quite played as well today as we have for 8 weeks. And there were times where the game could have got away from us. But to be able to fight back again, huge resilience shown. I think we're 20 points down almost at three-quarter time maybe, and giving ourselves a chance again. Like, I think that's three games in a row. Was it less than 10 points? It's shattering to not win those games. But it's also huge growth that we're playing the way we are. We're definitely playing better football, better system, giving ourselves a chance of winning more games.
21: It's unfair that the last kick on Jake's shoulders is probably going to be talked about as much as it will be. But how do you get around a guy like him during this bye? Because the Gold Boys were before this game, and how do you make sure it just doesn't mentally hurt him too much given what's just happened out there?
22: Yeah, I understand that, you know, he gets the last go, but I think there's probably six or eight shots missed in throughout that game that were pretty easy shots on goals for both teams. We got lucky a bit in early in the game. They missed some easy ones as well. So, me personally as a coach, I absolutely love that I've got a key forward having the most shots in the competition. What an absolute treat that is to be able to coach someone like that. So, love how Jake's competing. He'll be riding the emotion of this. Like, he's such a proud competitor, and we're just going to support him. He's going to continue to work hard, which he always does, and he shows the way for our young key forwards. We got an 18-year-old and a 19-year-old next to him in that forward line, and if they're seeing him as the example, they're going to be set up for good long careers.
21: How do you, though, make sure, I suppose, it doesn't affect him too much in the latter half of the season during this break? Like, obviously he goes away, but when he comes back, how do you just get around him, I suppose, and ensure that he's got confidence coming back into the second half of the year?
22: Yeah, we'll just keep showing evidence of him competing and giving himself chances, and we'll keep working with him when he's goal-kicking. He's got some really solid plans in place. We've done some work with him. We continue to work with him, and it will just be something we continue to do.
23: Shanahan was awesome in that second half. Mm. Curious to know what you said to him at halftime, and then what did you make of his response to that?
22: Look, for me, with Job, all I say to him all the time is just keep competing. Keep giving yourself a chance to compete. Keep working hard. I think he's 19. Is he 20 yet? Not sure. Not yet. No. 19. I thought he probably changed the game in the second half, didn't he, when he went behind the ball? I think he took maybe four marks there, and then it turned when he went forward, three marks or so in the forward half as well. So we're going to have, if Joe continues to work hard like he is, we're going to have a serious player for a long time. So he's going to have ups and downs, as 19-year-old key forwards do, but we'll just keep working hard and giving him the best chance we can to jump at the ball and show his strengths.
23: And to have the confidence banana pocket as well. What was going through your mind?
22: Last week, I think he had a chance late in the game and he sort of rushed it. So I love that he took his time, went back. He just missed a set shot just prior to that. A fair bit of pressure on your shoulders, I imagine, at that time, just to trust his skill. And I'm sure he's done that kick plenty of times at practice, and to be able to execute it was pretty cool.
0: What sort of belief do you reckon the team's got at the moment in fourth quarters? Because it does seem to be a bit of a strength at the moment.
22: Yeah, we certainly have belief in the fitness work we've done, the endurance and the capability of our group. It's been pretty strong, certainly in the last 8 weeks. I think, ultimately in our game you get real belief from winning. That's just what happens. But there's enough going right in our game at the moment that we are building the belief internally that we're playing the right way, we're competitive, we're giving ourselves a chance of winning every game.
0: Do you think these last two losses, the way that they've happened, they're going to be losses that the players learn a lot from?
22: For sure. Yep. You want to... Because we're so young, we've done some training around close game scenario, but we have prioritised just building the rest of our game first. We weren't in close game scenarios for a long period of time, so it's a good problem to have, and we'll keep working through that.
1: You make defensively tonight, you, Larky and Jack have kicked four apiece. No Jimby, no McCarthy, so you bring them players into that. So how does that weigh up when you lost by a point? It's not as if you're going to be able to.
22: Yeah, and it's also North's strength. I think that's worth acknowledging. They're one of the best aerial teams in the comp. So we knew we'd have some challenges, but I think a lot of free kicks paid in the aerial contest tonight. There's a lot of free... seems to be a bit more across the competition this weekend being paid in the aerial contest, so we'll have to get some clarity on that. But, I thought the guys competed hard. Our system, we knew we'd have... If I'm being honest, we probably didn't get enough pressure on the ball at times tonight. It was a little bit down to where it's been previously, so certainly sometimes those guys were... they were getting a little bit easier ball than we would have liked. But we kept competing, we kept enduring through that, and, we're not going to have Rubes for a little while in particular, so we're going to have to continue to keep progressing these guys and developing ways to compete if we are a tad undersized.
20: Andrew McWalter, West Coast Eagles head coach, speaking there post-match after a one-point defeat to North Melbourne. Let's head to the winners' rooms now, where the Kangaroos turned around their uncompetitive performance in round 13 against the Dockers to hold on late against the West Coast Eagles. North Melbourne head coach Alistair Clarkson spoke to the media post-win. Let's take a listen in to see how he summed it up.
0: Clarko, you had to absorb a lot of pressure late. How significant a win is that for your footy club?
3: Fine line between pleasure and pain, isn't there? I can't tell you, I was overly confident that Jake was going to miss that shot. And we were lucky to win in the end. We did do enough, however, particularly coming off such a poor performance last week. We did do enough. We tackled well, we applied a lot of pressure. And particularly, around the end of the first quarter and start of the second, Harley got going, lit the fuse, in the last part of the first quarter and early part of the second, and to rally from that when we're significantly challenged, when we're on the road, and the West Coast crowd got behind their side, and we could have really easily folded at that point in time, particularly after last week's loss. But we dug in there and found a way to get ourselves back in front by half time. And then, of course, our third quarter was strong. They kicked the goal late in the third that just gave them a little bit of a sniff again. And then they, as you know, with West Coast over here, it's when the wind's behind their sails, they can get going. And we did really well to hold them back. But just luck that we ended up winning the game, really, because with it at the death knock, they probably should have finished that goal and win the game of footy.
0: Tackle numbers were big and you won contested ball. What were you looking for specifically from your players to show a response this week?
3: Oh, exactly that, a response. You don't lose your talent. We'll look at the reasons why coming out of the Gold Coast win. Then we have a bye. Try to get ourselves ready for Fremantle. Why we're so poor in our application to our effort and our energy levels? Because that was just so unlike us last week. We don't pretend that. We know we've got a lot of work to do as a footy side, but yeah, we haven't seen that type of performance from us for a long period of time, and sometimes they happen. You don't like it, but every one of us that have been in the game for a long period of time, either as a player or a coach, we've all been involved in losses like that. We've also been involved in wins where you've won by heavy margins too. So that's the swings and roundabouts. But the most important thing out of the disappointment of last week was the way that we responded today, and particularly in the second quarter, as I said, when West Coast threw everything at us and challenged, and it looked like the game was going to slip away there, and we just dug in and found a way just to be competitive in the last part of the second quarter, got ourselves in front, and then had a good third quarter and put a three-goal margin on the game in that quarter, and fortunately we did, because it was just enough to get us across the line, but just by luck that we end up winning the game.
23: Jack Darling was big in that first half, especially the second quarter. What did you make of his performance?
3: Yeah. Well, he kicked four of our five goals in the first half. So, he was instrumental in us being able to stay in the game at that point in time, because he looked like being the guy that would be the focal point for us that could try and split the game open for us. But he was important for us. Larky was important for us. It was a seesawing contest, and you know, West Coast would be really, really disappointed that they lost that game of footy, and we would have been really disappointed too had we lost it, given so much hard work that we'd done, especially during the week, to get our mindset and our energy right to be able to perform a hell of a lot better than last week. And for big periods of the game, with our tackling pressure and our intent and our work around the contest, we're pleased with what we did, but we also let ourselves down in that space at crucial times too. So we know we've got some work to do, but our season's still alive. We're 6-7. We know that there's a lot of hard work ahead of us. Our last 6 weeks have been a really, really tough 6 weeks, and you know, we'll cop the criticism, and fairly so, for our performance last week, but I don't think anyone in the competition had us winning too many of those six games when they saw the draw at the start of the year and said, you got Geelong at Geelong, Adelaide and Adelaide, GWS in Canberra, Fremantle at Bunbury, and West Coast at which is our home game, but theirs really. It's just like that's a tough 5 or 6 week period, and we've come through with a couple of wins, hardly convincing wins, but if we add them up to the four that we got earlier in the year, then we go into the sort of back half of the year with some sort of confidence that we'll improve on our ladder position and our performances from last year.
20: Kangas head coach Alistair Clarkson speaking post-match there after a one-point win over the Eagles on Saturday.
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20: Okay, now let's touch on the final match for round 14 in the AFL between the Saints and the Giants, which went down to the wire. St Kilda, well, they snapped their 3-game losing streak with a tight 8-point win over GWS at Marvel Stadium on Sunday. Ross Lyon, head coach of the Saints, reflected on their performance post-match. Let's take a listen in to see what he had to say.
18: Ross, what pleased you most about that win?
24: Well, I think the simple analysis is it's just nice to get the 4 points, isn't it? Because often in simple analysis, that's where everyone goes, right? So, you take 4 points and what you're talking about, moving on. I think the Bulldogs next week. So, yeah, every week's a challenge. So they'll enjoy it a little bit. We spoke a couple of things at the end. You know, a couple of things we did better than last week, a couple of things that still we weren't pleased with in the tight stuff. So that's been dealt with now, and we just move on and just prepare and train like normal.
5: So Naz spoke to us after the game and said that you analysed the last few minutes of last week pretty closely and that you improved on a couple of things for this week. Can you tell us what those things were?
24: No, it's hard for me because I didn't sit in with them. We just gave it to the players the last 4 minutes and let them analyse it. The more space you can have between your coaching group and the ground, the better, right? So that's how they need to grow. So, and I didn't ask them. We sort of had some thoughts in our heads. So, no, we just handed it over to the group and they went in and did it. So I'm not in a position to expand anymore, to be honest. But, yeah, if they feel it helped them, that's good.
8: Ross, in a close game like that, how much, as a coach, do you appreciate having someone like a Wanganeen Miller who can just step up and... You know, the 55-metre goal in the third quarter, the big centre clearance after they came at you, then the contesty one with Taylor Wade.
24: Yeah, well, I don't see it as a strongest link game. Early, because every moment in the game, we all go to them, but early in the game, it wasn't really quite working for Naz in the midfield, so we shifted him to the half-back. I really liked his attitude when he went to half-back. You know, him and Sinclair, Batman and Robert again, sort of... It's funny how our ball movement improves out the back half and scoring out of the back half when you've been grinding away there all year. Sort of them together with Brad Hill made it look easy, to be honest. So it was good that he responded. And, you know, you look around the league and every team's got those players, you know, that just watching Butters and Warner and Heaney step up. Every team's got them, and a few have got a few more than others. So it's nice that Naz is elevating himself in that space. And I think he wants to be known as a moments guy. But we put him in there with an expectation he would lift. And he was getting close attention, and he lifted. So that's important.
9: How was he, Ross, post-game?
24: Yeah, so, yeah, no, all the docs said, all our players are fine. I think he got a... knock on the shin, didn't he? So he was icing up that, but everyone thinks everyone's fine. But in the fullness of time, we talked 48 to 72 hours after. And I wouldn't have known, except I went and said, I'm going to the press. So Anna Riker said, look, you'll get asked about Naz. And I was like, what? Like, so he's got a sore shin.
8: So you just see himself forward. Is that what's going to happen there?
24: Well, you only get... four or five messages a quarter plus goal. So the AFL limit coach instruction. So we're lucky we've got players that can move themselves around.
10: Do you feel winning in this way, Ross, is a bit of justification for the sort of football you've been building over the last sort of couple of months with this group?
24: Well, I don't feel I need to justify anything, to be honest. The only people I need to justify myself is to the players. So the latter doesn't lie. I think we're still 6-8, but... dive deep into analytics and quarters one and goals improvement, attack and defence, and go to draw. We know it's a handicap event and there's not a lot of equality in the draw across the competition. So ultimately just we're trying to improve, produce really good young players, transition our list from second oldest and fifth oldest to and add some, I don't know, I've heard the term wind builders in and... But, you know, we've been close, but the feedback was we needed to improve and in a sense we improved today. Like, we're scoring reasonably well. We'd like to tighten up the defence at the same time, but bar one half, we played pretty positive football for the most of the year. So, yeah, the people I have to validate myself is to the St Kilda fans, the board, the players and ultimately the coaches and ultimately myself. So... we're chipping away. We've got a lot of work to do, but we've moved a fair bit of dirt.
10: Did you have any idea when you picked up Liam Ryan that he'd be playing the footy that he has the last 2 weeks, 5 goals and 6 goals?
24: No, he said he loves how he's been coached. We're getting the best out of him. You know, so... look, we know he's a really capable player. He's worked hard to get his body right. We can't fold him on and off the field. Mavana and his kids, he's made our environment a richer environment, firstly, and has clearly... shown what people with capabilities can do if you give them opportunities. So ultimately we'd like to see Max King alongside him at some point and Owens and Sharman. So, but, you know, that vision will take a while to come to hand, but I'm sure it will happen at some point.
5: How long, Drew?
24: Yeah, I don't know. Maybe this year. I don't know. He's just in rehab, so he'll have to get to the VFL and build. And but I think over the longer term, there's nothing sinister that will happen. But this year's obviously a bit of a challenge in the near term. But hopefully at the back end of the year, whenever that is, we see that happen.
20: St Kilda Saints head coach Ross Lyon speaking there with a win over the Giants on Sunday at Marvel Stadium. Let's head to the Giants camp now as they broke their run of form with that loss against the Saints. Why don't we take a listen in to head coach of the GWS Giants, Adam Kingsley, who spoke post-match.
5: Adam, what went wrong, do you think?
6: Didn't defend their entries well enough. Restricted their entries to a really good level. Been really pleased with that, given, you know, we haven't always been great at that. But we didn't defend them well enough. They kicked 10 goals between two guys. Ryan and Sharman, I thought, were brilliant for them. I thought they beat us in contest behind the ball. Inside D50. That ultimately, I think that was the difference. They defended our entries pretty well, even though I think we had opportunities we didn't take. But the efficiency

0: kicking was as good as it could be with the ball. But I don't know if it was, you know, I don't think overuse was our issue necessarily. We still generated a lot of good entries. You know, we could be better with those entries, but that's the game. I thought they defended our guys quite well. We didn't defend theirs quite as well.
1: Do you think you're better than 6 and 7? Or does that paint an accurate picture of what you think where you're at?
0: I think it paints an accurate picture of our season so far. But I think we're a better team than that. But talk's cheap, isn't it? We've got to go and show that. We've got to put it into action. And I think the group that we have is capable of being better.
2: Talking about the efficiency side of things, you welcome Jesse Hogan back. How did you think you looked up front with him?
0: Oh, I don't think he had an impact on the game, which was kind of expected and understandable. He's missed a bit of footy, missed a month. It's hard to sort of then slot straight back in and have an impact, particularly at that size. You're going to be defended pretty much all the time. So I don't know if we necessarily helped him a lot with some of our entries. I thought we could have been a little better with them. But he'll be better next week.
3: You said during the week he had a mini pre-season over the past few weeks. Does that mean his body was perhaps a bit overdone, or just
0: nah.
3: The nature of coming back?
0: Nah, just the nature of coming back, not having played for over a month. That's just the game. It's hard to step straight back in, and some players do it really well. Liam Ryan's probably done it quite well the last couple of weeks, hasn't he? And Jesse hasn't. So that's, you know, it's a bit on him, it's a bit on us. We'll keep working on it. We're really confident in Jesse. So,
1: was there any thought to play Jesse Hogan in the VFL then, given that the expectations weren't high to play him?
0: It was a discussion, yeah. It was a discussion, but we felt like with his quality, he's one of these guys that's capable of turning it on. He didn't tonight, so, you know, I got that wrong, but he'll be better for it.
3: Catman's really stepping up though, obviously.
0: Yeah.
3: 4 goals tonight, and he looks really assured over his set shots. Is that something you and obviously the rest of the coach have been really working strongly on with him?
0: Yeah, well, I haven't been working on it with him. Our forwards coach, Brett Montgomery's been coaching him on his set shot kicking and, you know, his ability to win the ball. I thought he probably left some marks that you know, he could have taken out there, but when he got his opportunities, he certainly finished his work. He was a really important player for us. We know his qualities, 4 years in now, so developing beautifully, and he's only going to get better, so he's going to be an outstanding player.
2: You mentioned there were some things you liked. What were they?
0: Well, reducing entries, I liked that. I liked our stoppage work. I thought we did that. You know, our centre bounce was quite good, even though they kicked 5 goals from centre bounce. Disappointing. I didn't know if it was always a midfield issue, that one. I thought maybe sometimes we lost some contest behind the ball. But, you know, I think our stoppage stuff was really quite good. I liked the fact that we were able to generate some really good entries. So our attack was good. Front half turnover game, particularly first half, was really, really strong. Reduced back half turnovers, I think 16 in total, 3 at halftime, 35 against the D's a fortnight ago, which is far too many. So we took that score source away from the Saints. I think they maybe took off 4 from front half turnover, which is really good. There's a few.
2: Is Brent Daniels a midfielder or is he a forward?
0: I think he's both. And he's pretty bloody good in both positions. So I thought he was outstanding tonight. I thought his ability to hunt, his fast feet around the stoppage is part of the reason why our stoppage was quite effective, I think. He can play forward. We need him in the midfield right at this moment with some of the guys that we got out, with Tom Green and Josh Kelly and Stephen Cornelio perhaps. So that's where he is. He has a massive impact irrespective of where he plays. And we've seen that for years and years now. You know, we missed him heavily last year. There's no question about that. I think everyone would acknowledge that. So it's nice to have him back, and hopefully we got him back for good.
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0: throughout the state. Whether you're by yourself or you're with your mates, you gotta love the bolo.
1: G'day, Brad Hogg here. You won't find me on a cricket pitch because I have a new passion in my life. It's bowls. A game anyone can play. 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You'll love it.
0: Yeah, wherever you are in WA, stick your head in and say g'day. You gotta love the bolo.
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0: Waking Up Live with Court Talk on 91.3 Sport FM. Court Talk is back for another season of interviews, results and running the ruler over all things tennis. My name is Brett Patton. Sitting alongside me in the studio is Darren the Big D Patton. And if you'd like to have your say, please SMS us on 0429 913 913 or get onto our Facebook site, which is at Court Talk. And of course, we've got Brian, the producer in the studio. Back this week, Big D was away last week under all sorts of duress, but it's great to have the producer Brian back in just to make sure that you are on track, because he does like to critique you each and every week, Big D, and you have been Employee of the Month for some months now because of some of the great research you've been doing, but it's good to have the Brian back. But today's show, Big D.
1: Oh, massive.
0: It's absolutely massive. When we posted on Facebook last night that we're going to get this gentleman onto our show, the switchboards lit up. We've got SMSs coming through ahead of the time. All the feedback was, we want to hear from the great David Cully.
1: Oh.
0: Absolutely thrilled to have on, because not only is he one of the great tennis players, one of the great coaches, one of the great blokes, also now sitting on the board for Claremont Football Club, which a lot of people wouldn't know, that his passion is with football and certainly with Claremont. And we do welcome back to Court Talk, not for the first time, for the second time over the last 10 to 12 years, and we're glad to have him back on. We welcome to Court Talk Mr. David Cully. Good morning, cuz.
2: How are you, Brett? How are you, Darren?
0: Mate, great to have you on, and thanks for getting up. We know you like to do your long walks across Cottesloe Beach. You've probably got the cafe, the latte in the hand, mate. No, your old mate Damien Kestel used to say you used to pay Red Rooster a bit of an early morning trip with the double battered pineapple fritter, mate. But what are you doing this morning? You're not on the court on a Sunday?
2: I actually caught up early with Tim Sullivan, and as a friend of yours. And John Lawrence, another mate, we had coffee down the local coffee shop, and then I said I've got to go because I've got a phone call to pick up, and here I am.
0: And media commitments. Well, of course, Timmy Sullivan, the plus one to the great Alicia Molik, been married for some years now. We give a shout out to Timmy. No doubt he's listening in, particularly when you're on the
1: air. Didn't she take his name?
0: No, I don't think she did. No.
1: Sullivan's not good enough.
0: No. Well, that's for another day.
2: No, he's definitely the plus one.
0: Yeah, he's always been the plus one. And now, DC, a long history in WA tennis, one of the greats from the 80s and 90s, almost unbeatable. You and Big D had a great rivalry throughout those years. And I know Mark Illawati's chimed in this morning, and he sends his very best. He'll be listening in. And the three of you had a very close rivalry all the way back to the 80s and through to the 90s. And then you sort of got into your tennis coaching and sort of gave the competitive player way, but take us back, I guess, to those early years where you formulated your tennis. You're a member of Claremont Dalkeith Tennis Club for many, many years. Is that the first time you sort of picked up a racket around the Dalkeith Tennis Club?
2: Yeah, it was. Dad was a member there and played a sort of, you know, Division One pennant, and you know, was around the club a lot. And it was a bit of a social hub back then. So as kids, we used to be spending a fair bit of time there after they, you know, were playing social tennis. And yeah, it was great growing up there as a young kid. And then there was a group of us that sort of came through playing. Tony Evans, who obviously is a close mate, and he went on to have a great football career. You know, Damien Kestel came in later, Robbie Phillips, Jamie Venneries. There was a whole bunch of young guys that sort of came through there at the same time. And then you guys came along a bit later when you joined up at Christchurch. So it was a real powerhouse club back then, juniors and into the senior ranks as well. So, yeah, I was there till I was 24. And then I started at Mosman Park Tennis Club coaching and kept playing at Dalkeith for a couple more years because they didn't have state league team. And then got the job at Cottesloe at 26 and obviously had to go and start playing there. But, no, they were great days growing up there.
1: This is your life, cuz, and Father Darryl, Mother Maxine, brothers Matthew and Michael. You are a true Dalkeithian, and Phillips Road, I think, is where you were brought up. And back in the Dalkeith days, there used to be two fine gentlemen.
3: Yes.
1: One was Arthur Ferreira, another one was Mike Webware. Now, these boys, Dave, claim that they were your first mentor, first coach, because Arthur used to pluck the young fellas who would set foot at Dalkeith and put them through their paces and have a good hit with them and judge their standard. Now, who was your first mentor, first coach, Dave?
2: I definitely remember Arthur and played a little bit with him, but definitely Mike had a really strong influence. He was my dad's doubles partner for a long time you know, Dalkeith days. So they played a lot of pennants and club tournaments together. And Mike then became, obviously, the manager of the state league team for several years and still is doing that job at for the Dalkeith ladies team, as I understand. So, no, definitely Mike. I still see him now and again now, and he was a big part of things growing up. And, yeah, he was fantastic to have around. So, no, he was a big part of things back in the day.
1: He was. Still is, old Mike. Still very involved and a real mindset over WA tennis. Now, Christchurch Grammar School and your father, Darryl, and yourself were really instrumental in getting myself and Brett to Christchurch, and really thankful for your old man for doing that, because it really did change the trajectory of our tennis. Now, when we were at Christchurch Grammar School, we were, I think, undefeated in about 2 or 3 years. You were the leading player at the school, and we won the Cork Cup, we won the Slazenger Cup twice. Hale were nowhere to be seen with Mark Hepburn and Mark Luber and these boys, and David Kestell. They were not even on the radar, because we had yourself and myself and Julian Butler and
3: Chris Court.
2: Paul Kildare.
1: Yeah, he was only about 4 and about 4 foot 2. And from there, Dave, what I'm trying to say is, from there, that springboard with yourself, when did you have the thoughts about actually playing tennis sort of full time?
2: I never really thought, I was always sort of ranked, well, Carl Turich was clearly mm-hmm. the, you know, he owned everyone in my age group for years and years. So, I never beat him and never got close to beating him. He was a level above everyone. And then there was probably myself, Dean Danzy, Neil Prickett, they were all pretty similar, but I was sort of just would scrape into a state team. And then I think I probably had most improvement when I got to about 18 or 19. Yep. So from 18, I was probably, you know, like I say, the third best player from my age. And then at 19, I was, you know, sort of started, you know, playing off in finals or winning men's tournaments. So I had quite a lot of improvement, you know, a bit later. And then you sort of start, you know, thinking about playing a bit more, and it sort of led from there. And then, obviously, we had the guys a year younger. That was a really strong age group too, with yourself and Lubes and Damien Hampson and Pablo Campillo. So it was a strong sort of group coming through that sort of pushed each other along. And then I do remember, though, going to, and it was a real eye-opener, going and playing over in Spain and going to a tournament and sort of going well over here, and then you turn up and you have to play 6 rounds of qualifying just to get to a main draw, and you lose 2 or 3 rounds in, and you realise it's sort of a whole different game when you get away. But that was sort of probably the age of 19 or so that you start having a bit more of a go of it.
1: I do remember that very clearly. I remember you walking into Reg Hall's Racket World, and I think I was with you, and I was so envious. You bought yourself one of those mega 1 foot diameter Torner grip purchases.
2: Oh, yeah.
1: I was so envious. I thought, how can you afford that?
3: Oh, the Cully Cat.
1: It was huge. And off he went to Spain. And then there was a group of us led by Chris Johnson, yourself, myself, Neil Prickett, Dean Danzy, Kurt Robertson was part of it there too. And we went and played the Queensland Satellite. And I think that, for me, I don't know how you saw it, but it was sort of a real cutthroat sort of time in regards to the way Chris Johnson pushed us. We'd get up and do 10K runs in the morning if we were arguing with him the night before, and the training sessions, and Neil Prickett cried the entire time because of, he didn't like you drop-shotting and lobbing him the whole time. And,
2: Dino was Dino.
1: And, but did you find that particular time, that particular 4 weeks, sort of make or break in regards to which direction we or you would go in your tennis?
2: I remember that was obviously, another eye-opener. I remember you doing really well in that month, and that was sort of a good thing because you did better than the rest of us, and it was sort of like, well, you know, like it was good to see that it was possible to sort of, you know, make some inroads there. But definitely, you know, the depth and just travelling around and playing in on different surfaces, and it was just from, I suppose, going from, you know, a situation where you're used to winning to racking up the losses. It was definitely a real eye opener. But I probably, you know, I didn't love the travel as much as some as well. So I'd, when I did start going to Europe, I probably could have stayed longer and done more over there. But I, you know, my trips weren't long. And then I sort of from that 21 years of age, I sort of decided to go down the college path and went to college in America. And I really enjoyed that. Probably went a little bit late, but it gave me a base, and you sort of was more a team environment, and you had somewhere to base yourself. Although you're travelling a fair bit, you'd come back to the same place and, you know, train with the same guys and form some friendships there. And yeah, so that was probably, you know, I made decisions fairly early to not go down the travel path, I suppose.
0: That era, and we'll touch on your college days shortly, but the era that you came through in, and maybe we're a little bit biased, but there were so many great WA names, and you know, you mentioned a lot of those contemporaries just a moment ago, but you know, before you there was the greats of the Rob Caseys and obviously the Luttrells and the Keith Begleys, and you know, there was such a, and Roger Grant and Barry Tognolini. It was just such a great era to come through, because we had that older generation, the younger generation, there was great tournaments, there was everyone understood and who what the ranking system was in WA. It was clear who the number one during those, you know, when you 17, 18, it was, you know, Roger, and it was Rob Casey. And then sort of, for my view, petered off a little bit. But you must have great memories and fondness of some of the great tournaments and certainly a lot of the publicity coming out of the West Australian on a mainstream radio and newspapers during that era of the late 80s and certainly through to the 90s.
2: Yeah, absolutely. It was, and I remember first playing, you know, you play state league first and then you turn up at the tournament and every match would be, you know, 64 draws or more, and every match was, you know, was really difficult. There were just those, you know, seasoned, you know, really experienced players, and, you know, if you got through a round or two when you were, you know, 16, you were pretty happy with that, and you had these guys. They were all really good competitors. You know, there was obviously the Rob Caseys, Roger Grants, who were sort of the top of the pile, but there were so many guys under that were, you know, capable of winning as well. And, yeah, it was a great era. And Gary Pemberthy, obviously, was the big dog before Rob Casey. And he, you know, they were all just, you know, really good role models, great players, and just a great atmosphere as well. I mean, I think the prize money back then, correct me if I'm wrong, is probably, you know, better than it is today when we're going back 30 years, which is quite incredible.
0: Yeah, it is. And they used to have the City of Fremantle, which is one of the bigger tournaments on the calendar, and, of course, the Champs of Champs, the WO Open and the Metro and the Spring and the State Hardcourt all played across the state. And some of the players that you used to idolise, I guess, I mean, when we were coming through, you know, I always wanted to emulate the David Culley two-handed backhand. I mean, it was just one out of the box. I mean, no one's had a better backhand, as far as I'm concerned, in WO.
1: Very flippy-wristed.
0: Yeah, loved it. He could do anything. He could drop shot, he could pass you, he could roll over your head, all with the one motion. But some of the players that you used to look up to and idolise, I guess, as a junior in WA?
2: Yeah, well, obviously Rob Casey was, when you first come on the scene, was someone that was just dominating tennis, and he was super professional. I actually got coached by Rob for a couple of years as well. And I reckon, you know, Rob and I played him once when I was probably at the start of my you know, career. I was probably 18. He was towards the end, and I remember losing to him in three sets, Hanson Park, and then played him later when he was, you know, he was just about right towards the end, and beat him then at the end. But he was just someone you looked up to, and you know, he was just a fantastic player, and it wasn't someone that I was super close with at the time. But it's funny later on now, you know, I call him a good friend. You know, we speak often, and Rob was pretty brutal. I think I was talking to you, Brett, one time about a year ago, and I told you about that article he wrote in the paper. Do you remember that? And he was just brutal. You know, I remember Dad reading the Sunday Times saying, "You've got to have a look at this," and he told me I was a waste of talent and I'd end up on the athletic scrap heap. And I talked to him about that about 5 years ago, and he said, "Oh, I'm so embarrassed, I can't believe I said that." But that was what it was like. You sort of he said it how it was, and he was great. And then obviously later on there was you know, Roger Grant took over as the coach at Dalkeith, and he was the captain of our state league team, and obviously he was number one player in the state. And he you know, the first year I think he came, we had Roger, Darren, myself and Damien Kestel, and he, you know, so it was Roger with these, you know, young 17, 18-year-olds. And yeah, he was, again, a super professional, and he was the best player in the state and someone we learned so much off.
1: Yeah, he was instrumental in that time particularly. You know, you and I weren't the greatest of scholars, David, and at school, I remember, I tell this story, it was the night before our TEU exam, and we both were taught by Kieran Holloway. Chris Court was in the class as well, and you rang me up at like 10:30 at night. I was huddled by the heater at the boarding house with an icicle off my nose, reading, trying to study for the test. And you ring up at 10:30 at night. I said, what are you after, Dave? He goes, what do I need to know for the TE thing tomorrow? I said, you better read
2: human biology. Wasn't
1: you need to read 16 textbooks. But yeah, no worries. I don't know how you went, but I never asked what your TE score was.
2: It didn't go that well.
1: But you went down the university path in the States for a bit. You know, talk us through that and how you liked that or didn't like that.
2: Yeah, well, Georgia, who obviously is now my wife, we were dating back then, and Rob Kildare, who was my coach as well, he went and took a job at Isleworth Country Club, which is in Orlando, Florida, and Mark McCormack, the IMG, you know, founder and you know, sports agent, we became friendly with Rob and got him a job over in Florida. And then Rob got to know, Paul Kildare was training at Voluntary Tennis Academy, and the coach of the University of Kentucky was often at Voluntary's, and Rob got chatting to him and organised for me to get a scholarship at Kentucky. And so that's how that sort of eventuated. And sort of went over there. There was one other Australian guy on the team, and then, you know, there's a Canadian and some American guys. And, yeah, it was fantastic. I had a great time and actually went back. They had a reunion a couple of years ago, so I hadn't seen the guys for 30-plus years, but went back. And it was really good. We were in the SEC conference, and which was a really strong conference, and we won that year. And, yeah, it was fantastic. I was playing, like, number four in the team. And, we had a great time there and a really fond memory.
1: Yeah, no, because you did disappear for a bit. And I was always around the traps. Obviously, we were nearly in each other's pockets for a long period there, you know. And as old Arthur Marshall said, you represent your school, you represent your club, you represent your state, you represent your country. And it was always that progression's changed these days. And you didn't really want to travel to the extent that... Look, you had more ability than anybody in this state, and I've been claiming I was the number one player in this state for 15, 20 years, and you've been saying the same, and Mark Illawadi's been saying the same as well. So, no one
2: really... He sort of got in the way, didn't he?
1: He did.
2: It was like we were like, you know, it was going pretty well there, and then he was like Djokovic. He sort of came in late and sort of made things pretty uncomfortable.
1: Well, he got in trouble in Melbourne and had a defect over here to WA. That was half his problem. Yeah. He was sort of
2: He was a great player. And funnily enough, coming from Melbourne, you'd think, you know, he'd be more hard court suited, but his game was so suited to grass courts, and he was a fantastic player.
1: Yeah, he was. He was an annoyance. But your football, Dave, your skills are incredible. You kicked off both feet, you used both hands, you were a goal sneak. You know, you didn't run a lot, but when you had the ball, you got the ball and you did some great things with it. And you really did have the great ability probably to play league football, no question about it. But now... You're on the board of Claremont Footy Club. I think your mate Tony Evans pushed you into it. He stepped down, pushed you in as a director. How are you enjoying that?
2: Yeah, I'm loving it. The first we got off to a fly. We won the first six games and everything was great. But as you know, things turned pretty quick and we've lost three of the last four. So things got a bit tougher. But no, I'm really enjoying it. It's completely different from obviously being around tennis and tennis club committees for a long time. So. I'm learning a lot as I go, but we've got a really good board down there. Tim Sullivan's on the board, Brian Paris with another friend, and Mark Hand, Will Hand's father's on the board. So it's a really, really good board, and I'm really enjoying it.
4: Now, your girls you've got three beautiful girls, all very adept. Certainly Ruby and Jessie, very, very good at tennis. Jessie went away to the National Tennis Academy for Tennis Australia in Queensland there a couple of years ago. Did they hold out aspirations to really sort of take that next step? I know tennis, as you know, and better than most, it's a grueling individual game, and the opportunities don't present themselves all that often. When they do, you've got to grab hold of it. And, you know, I've spoken off air about Jessie's experience at the National Tennis Academy. Academy. I mean, was there aspiration certainly for Jess to sort of go on and make a career out of tennis?
2: Yeah, 100%. I've sort of got all three of the girls have sort of ticked a different box as far as their tennis go. Annie was just loved playing at pennants and club level stuff, and then Ruby was more sort of probably state level. She played Fizzy Cup a few years in a row and played a couple of nationals and things like that. But that's where she was at. She did think about going to college, but sort of COVID hit and that didn't end up happening. But she just, she's not too serious about it anymore, but, you know, has really enjoyed her tennis days. And Jessie was the one who, was definitely, you know, at the higher end of things. And she got, I think briefly was ranked number one in Australia and always in the top two or three and won national titles. So she went off to the academy when she was 15. She'd had had a really great experience being coached by Andrew Roberts in WA for about 4 years, and he was fantastic for her. And then they sort of brought in this new program at the National Academy, and Jessie went over there to live full-time, and that was pretty difficult for her, to be honest. She had knee surgery while she was there. She obviously had to change coaches. Andrew was assigned to some of the couple of the boys there, and she got coached by Anthony Richardson, who was fantastic, but very sadly got melanoma and actually passed away during the year. Her coach, and then we had COVID as well, so she couldn't travel. The other two girls who lived in the house with her both got had injuries and left, so she was sort of living, you know, a pretty solitary sort of life, to be honest. So she got a bit homesick and ended up coming home. It was just one of those years where a lot seemed to work against her, and then since she's been back in Perth, she's still playing, but not seriously as far as travel goes. She still plays state league and you know, and that sort of thing, but she's not aspiring to be go and play anymore full time.
4: Your coaching career, been at Cottesloe Tennis Club for the better part of 20 years. I think one of the biggest sliding door moments in tennis in this state from a coaching perspective was when you didn't get the job at Dalkeith Tennis Club and then you got the job at Cottesloe, and you've grown that club to a capacity membership now. You've got great junior programs running. I mean, you can hardly get a court out there, and Dalkeith have almost gone the other way with a once mighty powerful club with over 1,000 members, but I think they've only got about 250 members at the moment. I mean, have you seen coaching over the years change and techniques change and ideologies change around coaching? And sort of what's your, your insight and take on where tennis in this state is at the moment?
2: I've sort of taken a back seat at Cottesloe. So Callum Ross, who was working for me, has taken over the business about 7 years ago, and he's done a great job. He's, done some things that have really helped improve the club and the program and grown it even more. So, I'm in the background still. But, Cottesloe as a club's going really well. But I think, it seems like there's some clubs that are really struggling. It's difficult. The memberships are down. Even when you sort of go and watch the state league at some of the clubs, there seems like there's not a heap of support around it, and particularly probably over the last 3 years or so, it just seems like there's not quite the passion that there was for tennis at club level from several years ago.
1: Well, we're pretty close to the end of the interview, Dave, and I'd like to thank you, mate. You're a humble champion. You've never blown your own trumpet. And all our duels over the years have been, pretty special to me. And the older we've got, the better we've got, which is the old saying. And I think, you improve my tennis and I've improved your tennis and helped with a lot of the other juniors coming through. So thanks, mate. Appreciate that on a personal level.
2: No, it's great to sort of, look back, 35 years and still good friends and great experiences and memories. And, it's been a great journey.
4: The the whole idea of getting you on, mate, was really, again, you are one of the better blokes in WA tennis, and you are a humble champion, and you were one of the best for so many years, and you came through generations when I think it was the powerhouse of WA tennis, certainly from a participation standpoint, from a club engagement standpoint, tournaments, prize money, publicity. It was second to none, and unfortunately, tennis is not in that environment at the moment. But, mate, one of the great blokes playing the game, one of the great coaches. Keep doing what you're doing, mate. Looking forward to catching up with you again soon, and it is your shout, mate. We've been sort of toying with the idea of having a lunch pretty soon, but Big D and I like to get down to the Palace there in Cottesloe, and
1: we'll swing into the Claremont clubhouse at the football club.
4: Yeah, we'll
2: even better. Either or. That'd be great.
4: Good luck with your Cottesloe. You're just sort of tailing off a little bit, but good luck with the Claremont Football Club, mate. Look forward to catching up with you again soon.
2: Thanks, guys. Appreciate it.
1: Cheers, guys.
4: Dave Cully, one of the great players, one of the great coaches, one of the great men of WA tennis, Big D, and that can't be undersold because there's nothing that he hasn't done. There's no one that he doesn't know. His time, I mean, we cut him. We only had about 20 minutes there. We've gone over time. We've got to cut the responses break. But we could have had that conversation for the next hour because there's so much. That's just that era is the golden era of WA tennis, and there hasn't been an era since, and I don't think there will be an era again like that era of the 70s, 80s and 90s and early 2000s, really.
1: Yeah, no, that's right. You know, David and I are similar ages. He's got me by a year, then you come a year later with your crop of
4: misfits,
1: scabby little mates, the mob before were very strong too. You know, Carl Turich, as David said, was he went to the Australian Institute of Sport. He owned everyone there for that period of time. But things change, and it depends on the person and the personality and their wherewithal about where they want to, and their intestinal fortitude.
4: Yeah, some great names.
1: And David had that.
4: Indeed. We better cut to a sponsors break. Big D, we're going to be back on the other side to give a bit of a wrap around the grass court swing.
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4: 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You're listening to Brett Patton sitting alongside Darren the Big Dean. Of course, you've got the producer Brian in the studio. He's just had a wonderful chat with one of the all-time greats at WA Tennis in David Cully, the coach of Cottesloe Tennis Club. And some of the names and some of the text messages that have been coming in on the back of that have just been lighting up the switchboard with saying that almost reiterating what we've been saying, those were the years, Big D. Maybe we're a little bit biased here, but they were strong years in WA tennis. Great tournaments, great coverage, great players, great platform. It just was second to none. And gee whiz, you know, we tried everything to get it back to those halcyon years, but things aren't the same, Big D, as they were.
1: The audience there, the participations was there, the crowds were there, the clubs were there. Half the clubs are gone now.
4: Yeah.
1: You know, the Fremantle Tennis Club's gone, the tournament's gone, and which is sad, but we can live on in those memories.
4: No, and we certainly will.
13: You cannot be serious. How can you possibly call that out?
14: I know it's out. She knows it's out. Everyone knows it's out.
1: Well, let's start off the court for the minute. A couple of gossip items around the tennis world. Morgan Riddle
4: yes.
1: has parted ways with Taylor Fritz, and these two were the power couple. She was supposed to be one of the big influencers in sport. She hitched her wagon to Taylor Fritz, and they parted. So
4: created a following on TikTok and Insta and Snapchat.
1: Yeah, exactly.
4: And Grindr.
1: She's come out
4: now on Tinder
1: and said she's made a 33-point non-negotiable list for her next relationship. Which is a bit unsavory. And the basic thing she's looking for is intellectual intimacy.
4: Oh, hailing her.
1: Yeah.
4: And she's saying that Taylor wasn't on that level.
1: And she wants no sport betting or gambling, and she's not going to date an athlete.
4: Yeah, good luck.
1: So...
4: One of the great gold diggers, Big D. She hitched her wagon to Taylor.
1: Yeah.
4: It's one of the rising American talents at the time, and she did on the basis of that, Big D.
1: In the world, I know.
4: She created this big following, but that is a little bit unfortunate. Do we know why they parted ways?
1: Well, that sounds like there was no intellectual intimacy.
4: Intimacy full stop?
1: Is that
4: intellectual apostrophe?
1: It was saying when you sit there and look at each other and have intellectual intimacy.
4: Yeah, a bit like, what's his name?
1: The Kama Sutra?
4: The fellow who used to just make love through his mind. What was his name? One of the
1: Brian Collins.
4: No, Sting. His name was
1: Sting. Yeah, there you go. Haven't been around the sewage works at Bizarro World out there at the Tennis West. Haven't seen much going on. A lot of Ozempic needles floating around the pipes there. So, But Henman Hill, Murray Mound, Raducanu Rise, and Bolter Bump.
4: Yes.
1: The girls, Raducanu and Katie Bolter, they're taking over.
4: They are.
1: The men have gone for GB prior to Wimbledon. So interesting with no Draper and a few of the other men. Dan Evans is retired.
4: Yes.
1: So the girls will be taking over that.
4: One of the great unsung heroes is Dan
1: Mound.
4: Evans. He's a heck of a player, Dan Evans.
1: Yeah, I know. And it's a shame that he is retiring, which is a bit of a shame. But he's.
4: I'll ask you a question.
1: He was a character.
4: You know, we move into the four Grand Slams, all right? So we've got the Australian Open, into the French, into Wimbledon, into the US Open. Mm. Now, the Australian Open, all we see is the Australian players get pumped up. I mean, players outside the top 100 or just in the 90th in the world, all getting pumped up by the Channel 9 media, which is run by Tennis Australia Broadcast.
1: Yes.
4: There's a lot about Roger Federer as well, but that's all you see. And now we move into Wimbledon, and all they do is pump up. And I don't mean to be in any way derogatory here, but their second-rate female players are getting all the headlines. I mean, they just pump it up.
1: You're saying Raducanu and Bolter?
4: And Bolter. I mean, these girls aren't, you know, of course, Emma Raducanu won the US Open, but hasn't done anything since. But it's always the case, the home country with the Grand Slam just pumps up their own players, Big D.
1: Yeah, I know. Well, that's the nature of the beast. And I've been critical of Raducanu for a long time. And yeah, she's jumped out of the box here. She's in the final of Queens. She had a couple of wins, not overly off big players, but a win's a win. And she'll come up against Donna Vekic, who has made her way through to the final. And when she's on fire, Vekic, she's tough to beat. And I think she'll win that. But a couple of other things in regards, before I get on to the results. So Stan Wawrinka got the wild card into Wimbledon, which is great. I think Venus Williams has got one as well. Destiny Iova.
4: Yeah.
1: She's changed allegiance.
4: She has.
1: She's become a New Zealand
15: citizen
1: on the back of her father's passport. So, yeah, after all the brouhaha with Tennis Australia and feeling neglected at the United Cup and Hewitt not giving her a cup of tea and not looking after her.
4: No.
1: She's said, "Buggy, I'm off."
4: And I thought she'd retired, though, and all of a sudden she's made a resurgence under the New Zealand flag.
1: 528 in the world at the minute is Destiny.
4: So you and I.
1: Yeah. Oh, you didn't get to that level, but, Destiny...
4: I just beat players above that level, Big D.
1: Did you?
4: Yes.
1: The only thing you beat. But It's a Destiny's. She's there. She's about. Kyrgios, he had a win at Stuttgart. He beat Mute, the Frenchman, 3-4, then lost, which I thought was a bit surprising, to the Japanese qualifier, 104 in the world, Shamu Bukuro, I think. I'm not sure the pronunciation is not even close. But, yeah, I thought that was a bit of a shame. And then he pulls out the doubles with Bublik, citing he was had an illness, which I thought was which was interesting in that regard. Obviously, congratulations to Zverev, who won the French Open last week, this time last week. He tried in 2022, two sets to love up against Dominic Thiem, lost the Roland Garros final after being two sets to one up against Alcaraz, and then lost in straight sets to Sinner at the Australian Open. So a bit of a shame. There's no Masters 1000s event on grass. This was brought up the other day. So no Masters event. They have it on every other surface and a plethora of clay quarters, hard courts around the world, but no lead-up grass court Masters. What do you make of that?
4: Well, you know, it is only a short swing on the grass courts, but the tournament of all tournaments is the Wimbledon All England Lawn Tennis Club Championship, Big D. And that is the big one. I mean, it is so short. I mean, a lot of the players and a lot of the better players don't really play the week, certainly the top 10 players, don't really play the week before a Grand Slam. They like to play 2 weeks out, get a bit of a form happening, get some acclimatization on the grass or on the clay, and then sort of just take some time to get into the main tournament. So I'm not surprised there's no ATP 1000. Where would you put it?
1: Queens.
4: Is it Queens? Queens used to be the big lead-up tournament into Wimbledon.
1: It was massive.
4: It was huge. I mean, Boris Becker won it many, many times. Pete Sampras won it. Of course, Leighton Hewitt won it. Your old mate Scotty Draper won the Bolt Out of the Blue, won the Queen's Club there. But yeah, it's not the tournament that it was back in the 80s and early 90s, Big D, Queens.
1: But they should have a Masters event somewhere on the calendar, I think.
4: No, they've given it to the Saudi states. They've put the number 10 ATP 1000 tournament into the Saudi, the oil-rich states.
1: I realise that, but the greatest tournament in the world is Wimbledon.
4: Yeah,
1: you don't think Wimbledon's
4: the greatest? Gerald Nisa tournament is.
1: Well, it's not there anymore.
4: No, that's
1: we
4: can true.
1: We know who to blame for that. But as I mentioned, Stuttgart the final, Shelton up against Fritz. A couple of good grass quarters there in the ladies Queens event, which is the first time that's being held. Donovicic against Raducanu, as I mentioned. Serena lost in the doubles. Didn't lose the doubles. They won their first round, but then had a walkover in the doubles, which is a bit of a shame from Maboko. She has to pull out of Wimbledon now, so she's done in that regard. Demons in the final in the Netherlands. He beat Manarino. A French boy, I'm sorry. And he comes up against the 76th-ranked Polish boy, 30 years. I'm not even going to try and pronounce his name. He beat Medvedev in the semi.
4: Medvedev has always sort of given up on the grass. He doesn't really rate grass. He doesn't really rate clay. He likes to play on the hard, and that's full stop. That's all he does.
1: Well, I know, and he's a hard court specialist. And the Queen's event next week for the men, you've got Demonar and Laheka as number one and two seeds. Hitchikata, he won his first round in qualies. Duckworth lost his to Vucic, and Walton lost as well. Haller next week. Kyrgios has got another wild card. Yeah. Zverev and Aliassime lead the charge there with Alex Bolt, the Aussie boy, winning his first round in qualies. Berlin for the ladies. That's being headlined by Sabalenka and Rybakina. Really strong field there. And then Nottingham. You've got Jovic and Fernandez leading the ladies charge there. The men's draw is very, very weak. But you've got Taylor Preston playing qualies. Kazakina, the other Aussie, Russian Aussie, she lost first round. And Kimberly Birrell won her first round with McCabe, the young Aussie boy, winning qualies there too. So there you go. A little bit of a slight wrap, but a lot coming up next week and Wimbledon the week after.
4: Yeah, indeed. And we do love the grass court swing. It's been interesting to watch some of those matches. The players are slipping and sliding all over the place. And a lot of people certainly aren't serving and volleying. The old T formation, worn T up the middle of the court. You don't see that anymore like you did back in the 80s, Big D. It's all about the baseline play. And even Alex de Minaur, who loves grass and professes to love grass, doesn't come to the net all that often. But the big glaring omission for me. I mean, tennis isn't the same without about your real big superstars.
1: No.
4: And the big superstars of Yannick Sinner and Carlos Alcaraz aren't anywhere to be seen. There is talk that Yannick Sinner has been having some tests regarding his blood works and he's fatiguing when it's hot. And we've got a bit of a clip to play. And this is coming from one of the online portals. And it was one of the doctors talking about her son being a redhead. And it actually, Big D, there is a genetic mutation for redheads in the heat that they do start to fail and falter when it's hot. And this is what she had to say.
16: Just on the Yannick Sinner thing, my son has red hair. And apparently people with red hair have this gene. It's the MC1R gene. And it leads to the red hair. But it also means that regardless of how fit you are, in certain heats, you just cannot, your body cannot physically cope with it. And I've seen that firsthand with my son. So I do think that's one of the reasons that Sinner does struggle. It's actually a genetic problem as opposed to a fitness or a just a heat problem.
17: You want preferential treatment for gingers?
16: Yes.
4: So you've heard it here, Big D. There is some talk, some discussion now that there might be a genetic mutation for the ginger and that they don't really play all that well in the heat. Now, let's just go back and think of some of the great gingers in Australian sport. I mean, Brad Hardy. I mean, it's a winter sport, so there's not a lot of heat around.
1: Rod Laver.
4: Rod Laver did exceedingly well. Was he a true ginger, Rod Laver?
1: Yeah, true ginger. Mark Woodford.
4: Yeah, Mark Woodford.
1: He was a freckly chutney.
4: Do you think that they were impacted by the heat?
1: Oh, yes.
4: Yeah.
1: Very much so.
4: All right.
1: He
4: okay.
1: was blister.
4: Well, Mark Illawatta used to dye the hair red. Do you think he was impacted? Oh, mind you, that's not really a redhead.
1: He was always horizontal on the side of the court when the sun would come out behind the clouds.
4: Yes, he was indeed.
1: He struggled.
4: Anyway, we better cut to a sponsor's break. On the back of the long interview we had with the great David Kelly, we're going to be back on the other end. And we played a clip last week with Johnny McEnroe saying that it was Australia's very own Phil Dent that came out and created the fractious John McEnroe that we've grown to know and love. And Phil Dent had his say on that very accusation. We'll cut to that straight after the break.
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0: tuning in live on 91.3 Sport FM. Darren, the Big D, Pat. And Brett, Patsy Patton, and obviously Brian, the producer, just got me tongue-tied there, Big Debbie. A lot of the text messages coming through, and we're just talking about redheads, and obviously Yannick Sinner being inundated with some text messages here about redheads. And I got from the Burger, a text message come through saying Colin Napier would have completely dominated WA tennis had it not been for the redhead.
1: No question whatsoever. There should have been a different category for the chutneys.
0: Yeah.
1: He shouldn't have been allowed in the main draw, shouldn't have been allowed in the open tournament. They should have their own category.
0: Well, who else was a redhead?
1: Rob Casey was. Oh, he was sort of a slight Auburn.
0: Oh, yeah, Don Patton was a bit of Auburn running through there. Obviously, Colin Napier, a very, very good player.
1: When you had that tight perm of yours when you were about 17, you had a slight tinge of
0: redness. It was a blonde rinse through the hair that my mother made me do back when I was 17.
1: No, she did not. You wanted to be like Aaron Ford.
0: She paid me good money to get that done, Big D. But anyway, we thanks to the Burger. There's some more text messages coming through. This one's from Rod from out of Willerton saying, I used to watch David Cully versus Darren Patton and Mark Ilawadi and Mark Luber back in the halcyon days of the Corinthian Tennis Club and enjoyed it very much and enjoyed that interview with David Cully, one of the true greats of WA tennis. So keep your text messages coming through. Oh, here's one from Glenn as well, just popping through as well. He said,
1: throw it out.
0: Big D always says he was the best player, but it's fair to say that David Cully was the best player for 15 years in WA.
1: Let's go to the records.
0: Anyway, Big D, we spoke about the Johnny McEnroe claims that Australia's very own Phil Dent.
1: Yes.
0: Said that Phil Dent was the one that turned John McEnroe into the John McEnroe that we know and love. And we played it on last week's show. And Phil Dent, after hearing this from Johnny Mac, has come out and he's given a retort.
1: Retort?
0: He's retorted that Johnny McEnroe claims that Phil Dent turned him into the aggro, fine line, stepping over that line player that he is today. And this is what Phil Dent had to say during the week.
2: Johnny Mac, for the last 30 years, has basically accused me of turning him to the dark side.
3: You cannot be serious!
2: What happened in that match? A lot of bad calls. John was good about it. I was good about it. He was saying how he gave me a lot of calls. Well, I just don't remember that. Because we never gave any calls. Now, I don't think they give any calls these days either. But anyway, in a big point, fifth set, Johnny Mac hit a ball out so far that it was embarrassing to everybody that was watching. And actually, Johnny Mac said, we got to play two. That ball was so far out. I can't take that point. We played that point again. I win it. And it's a big point. So I end up going on to win the fifth set, win the match, and we got in the semis of the French. And so after that, we're in the locker room, and he's a kid. He's only 18, 19 years old, and I think I'm 27 or something. So he's sitting down. He looks pretty sad, and I just walk over to him. I sat down and said, look, I know you haven't played out here much most of the time. No one's going to give you a call out here. I mean, they're not going to reverse anything. I wouldn't have given you that call. And so I said, look, and if you have any questions, I said, just go to the umpire. I said, don't look at the opponent to give you a break. So what happens was, about 3 or 4 weeks later, I play him in the quarters of Wimbledon. And this kid is going nuts. He's going crazy. And I can't believe, I thought, who is this guy? Because what I've seen of him, he was pretty good. But all of a sudden, he is arguing every call and going straight to the umpire and just belittling the guy. I said to him later, I thought you're going to be civil about this stuff when you went to the umpire, but he took it to a whole new level. But that was the basically thing. I didn't take him to the dark side. He went there by himself real quick.
0: And that was the retort from the great Australian player Phil Dent about the accusations that Johnny McEnroe turned to the dark side because of Phil Dent. But we've all had opponents, Big D, that push us to the limits.
1: I don't know if that is really the case. I think
0: what are you disputing?
1: He said to John, okay, you respectfully challenge the moment on the tennis court, which is fair enough. And Mac's personality took over that challenging of the moment, whether it's a line call or whatever else it may be. But what happens is Mac didn't like the answers and the responses he got, and therefore that's when he fired up. And I think he got the results from a lot of those fire-ups. And, yeah, just his natural personality kept it going. And the Mac that we've got today in history of what he did was it was epic and fantastic.
0: Keep your text messages coming in, 0429 913 913. We've got one here from the great Alan Hartley, Big D.
1: Yes.
0: Says, loving the show. I fully support your opinion of David Cullies. He took over my coaching role at Cottesloe Tennis Club in 93 to return to the US. He's a class individual and deserves all his successes. So thanks, Alan.
1: Alan was there for a long time at Cott.
0: One of the great coaches too, Alan, and I believe he's the uncle of Mark Gibson, one of the great contemporaries of mine, now on the ABC radio. So great lineage,
1: Uncle Al.
0: Now, good morning, Al. Absolutely,
1: he might have taught Mark that that forehand,
0: fade forehand,
1: with that open hand.
0: Yeah,
1: very sort
0: Todd Woodbridge like.
1: Oh,
0: very much so. I mean, that was our era, Big D.
1: And the high grunt.
0: Yes, well, you got to do that. Agassi, Big D. I know you don't like Andre Agassi.
1: No, I like Andre Agassi.
0: Anyway, I don't think you like his opinion on pickle versus tennis. And he was asked during the week about tennis and pickle, because he's a huge advocate.
1: His pigeon-toed helps him with the pickle.
0: Of pickle. And so is Steffi Graf, two of the all-time great tennis players, now have migrated to play pickleball.
1: She doesn't want to play. He's making
0: it. But this is what Andre Agassi said about tennis v. pickle, and tennis players just need to suck it up and just get on with the business that pickle's here to stay.
4: Tennis is the Everest of racket sports. I mean, I'll say it to the pickleball community. You have a chance at any racket sport. Doesn't mean you're going to be the best if somebody's dedicated their life to a certain skill set, whether it's table tennis or padel or pickle. You're going to compete in those spaces easier than anybody has played those things trying to compete in tennis. But then I also, you know, look at tennis players and say, get over it. This is one of the greatest games, fastest growth you'll ever see.
5: One of the greatest phenomenons in our life.
4: Phenomenons. Yeah. You're seeing it break down generational barriers, gender barriers, cultural barriers. I think they're symbiotic. I don't think they cannibalize. I mean, nobody watches a tennis match and says, I'm going to walk away from this tennis match and go play. They're going to watch the tennis match, right? Pickle, you can watch long enough and it's like, why am I not playing right now?
5: Yeah.
4: Right? It's like, I just want to go play. On some level, it's a different viewing audience. And another level, it's a different mentality in playing. I mean, I don't think they need to be so zero-sum game mentality.
0: So that was directed at you, Big D.
1: Yeah,
0: and Andre Agassi, directly to you, just suck it up.
1: Well, I'm in the Bublik camp. The Bublik camp, there's two different camps. Yeah. There's the Andre Agassi camp, who wants to appease everybody. Mm. He'll walk out there with his little tights on and his pigeon-toed gait, and he'll play his little pickle, and play with his pickle as well. And the thing is, when Bublik said this, if you can't play tennis, you coach. If you can't coach, you play padel. And if you can't play padel or paddle, you play pickle.
0: Yeah.
1: So there's the two camps.
0: And or paddle.
1: And, you know, if you want to go down that DEI side of things and... Yeah, there was one thing that got my eye the other day. Yeah. There was a first hidden disabilities forum. Mm. What is that?
0: Not sure.
1: Tennis West had this first hidden disabilities forum.
0: Maybe you should go. I think you've got a hidden disability.
1: Isn't the word hidden in that particular title?
0: Yeah.
1: Isn't that what it's about? No, hide it? Don't.
0: Well, I think they're classifying...
1: Isn't that the greatest DEI highlight of all time?
0: Yeah, I think they're classifying ADHD as somewhat of a hidden disability, Big D.
1: But that's the title, First Hidden Disabilities Forum.
0: Yes, indeed, Big D. All right, well, that's you on your soapbox again. You don't mind winding yourself up every week.
1: Oh, I do. I need to... Well, it takes me an hour and a half to get here. I've got to raise my blood level,
0: my high pressure,
1: with all the pills I take.
0: You got your boy running around the production studio. Just
1: talk about ADHD.
0: Printing out stuff about court talk and posting it all around the studio. Now, did you know, Big D, speaking of alternate formats, that the great, the one and only...
1: Yes.
0: Pat Rafter.
1: No.
0: Was in Perth last week.
1: Yeah, he was out there.
0: He was playing a padel tournament.
1: Padel.
0: And he was out there, and he was also with the Cullies. He had a... there's a picture that Georgia, the lovely wife of David Cully, posted with Pat...
1: playing with their dog.
0: Giving the mouth-to-mouth kiss to their beautiful dog.
1: Yeah.
0: Yeah, there's a mouth-to-mouth kiss. If you have a look at it, if you search Georgia Cully's Instagram page, you'll see Patty Rafter kissing the dog square on the lips.
1: Why would Pat come into Western Australia under the cloak of darkness and not, you know...
0: He's a paid ambassador, Big D.
1: Why wouldn't he put him up in lights and make a big coverage about this? If paddle is a part of and Tennis West and Tennis Australia are taking those participants as their own, why wouldn't you make this a spectacle?
0: Yes.
1: Put it all over the paper.
0: You would.
1: Put it all over the TV. Mm-hmm. The great Pat Rafter is coming to Western Australia.
0: Why wouldn't you?
1: Why wouldn't you? You know, maybe they didn't even know.
0: Well, let's give a shout-out to the... Tennis West board, the
1: Bizarro
0: Tennis West marketing team, led by Travis Kalan. So there was an opportunity missed. Travis. Maybe put your finger on the pulse and actually understand what's happening in the landscape. And also, Big D, I caught up with Mark Scatino, who's on the board of Tennis West a couple of weeks ago.
1: Who?
0: Yes. And I said to him very clearly, I said, do you know what's happening in the operations with Tennis West? Because there's a lot of gaps. And he said, no. I said, I think you and the board need to get under the hood and find out and get a sense check of what is actually happening in the operations, because there are a lot of disgruntled people out there in clubland that need more support from Tennis West. Well, not just the minorities, Big D.
1: No.
0: And not just getting out to the club once a year. Get out there to the clubs.

0: days before her comeback in her doubles match with Victoria Mabolko.
1: I don't need to win. I've won more than most people have in their whole lives. So for me, it's that is not important to me. And it's important that I keep reminding myself of that because I don't have anything to prove. I don't have anything to lose. And everything here is just a game. You know, this whole journey is like I'm putting no pressure on myself, not enough pressure. And for me right now, it's really just about, I don't know, it's so many elements, you know. It's really about my kids getting to see me play. I mean, Olympia is a little bit older, Adira is very young, but it's also still moments like that. It's also just, an athlete is like the best thing that you can be in the highest place. And having an opportunity to still be able to possibly do that one last time is kind of cool and exciting. And so there's a little bit of that too. But for singles, I can't say yeah, I can't say no. Right now, no. I feel like I probably need to train a little bit more if I want to play singles. And we'll see if I get there. And if not, that's not my journey right now.
0: Do we want Serena to come back and play singles, Big Daddy? Oh, a lot of people going absolutely mental over the fact that she's coming back. Her day is come and gone.
2: No, look, she stepped back into the field of the WTA and world tennis for the sake of her own ego.
0: Yes.
2: She has brought in Australia's number one sucker fish, as I mentioned last week, Renee Stubbs. Mm. And Renee Stubbs is so coy. I was listening, I got through about 5 minutes of her podcast last week about how she's so coy about the entourage and everything about Serena and the self-importance of Renee standing out there at the back of the court throwing a couple of balls at her, because you're not going to really make an impact on Serena's tennis and game and whatever it may be. It's already there. I don't know. Is this just taking the highlight and the focus away from the Wimbledons of the world and the Queen's events and everyone else who deservingly should be there? I don't know.
0: I've got a conspiracy theory running through my bonds, Big D.
2: Have you?
0: Yeah. I think that the WTA are in dire need of promotion. They are in dire need of good news stories, and they are in dire need of having someone to promote and grow the sport, because they are struggling.
2: Yeah.
0: They've got the same players who really aren't superstars like a Serena. The Sabalenka is doing her very best to do the TikTok dancing and do as much of that as she possibly can. But I think the WTA have said to Serena, Serena, we need you.
2: Is that right?
0: We need you, Serena, and we're going to pay you to make a comeback.
2: Allegedly.
0: Make a splash and come back onto the tour. We'll start you in doubles. We'll give you all the wild cards you need. You can play with some of the up-and-coming junior athletes just to give them some promotion and so the world can see who they are as well. And then we'll get you playing some singles and try to explode the game from a promotion and publicity standpoint. Because you're struggling globally.
2: So you're telling me they're using Serena as a platform for Mabolko because they want to make her sort of a highlighted player.
0: Yes.
2: They want Serena and her husband and her two children on the side of the court.
0: Not on the side, they got on the court after
2: that. They run on the court and they give a
0: hug. Get those kids off
2: because
0: the court.
2: I'm a great mother and I will not be challenged.
0: Indeed.
2: And this is, who cares?
0: Yeah, that's right, Big D. Anyway, that brings a close to today's Court Talk. We hope you've enjoyed today's discussion. To David Culley, the great man, for coming on and talking all about his career. And we could have stayed on for another hour and a half because it wasn't...
2: Let's get him on next week as well.
0: We may well have to do that, Big D. For more information, please log on to Court Talk's website or get onto our Facebook, which is facebook.com/Court Talk. If you have any tennis news or developing events you'd like us to mention on air, please email us here at tennis@courttalk.com.au. We've got a big news breaking announcement next week about the resurgence of the Family Cup, Big D.
2: Magnificent.
0: We look forward to bringing you all the developing tennis news and results next week. So until then, get on down to your local tennis club, become a member, and enjoy playing tennis.
2: Goodbye from me.
0: Bye for now.

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5: Today's guest played 264 games with Hawthorn, during which time he won three premierships and was a dual best and fairest. Twice, he was runner-up in the Brownlow medal. He made the Hawks team of the century. He's a legend in the Hawthorn Hall of Fame. And in 1996, was an inaugural member of the Australian Football Hall of Fame. And off the field as a player, he coached both Brisbane and the Hawks. Welcome to Great Sporting Lives, Peter Knights.
6: Glenn, how are you?
5: I'm very well. We've got a bit to unpack in this particular interview, Peter. Let's go right back to the very beginning. Raised on a dairy farm about 80 kilometres southeast of Melbourne, what was life like growing up as a kid?
6: Well, I suppose any of the listeners that come off a dairy farm or are familiar with the dairy farmer's life, you're pretty tied down. So we didn't get away much. Those cows have got to be milked morning and night, so... Being a dairy farmer's son, I suppose my interests very much were riding the trail bike around the farm, out ferreting or out shooting back in those days, rabbits, foxes, pretty much a typical farmer's son. On the tractors, of course, helping out with the hay, helping out in the cow shed, and just going to the local primary school and then later on to a nearby high school. So, albeit, loved playing sport at that particular stage. It was just at school, though. There was nothing else really available. So my time was spent kicking the footy around the paddock in the farm, chopping down a couple of tea tree sticks and putting them up as goalposts and just kicking the footy, occasionally kicking it with Dad. And, yeah, that was pretty much life for me growing up on the dairy farm.
5: Well, obviously, you kicked the footy around pretty well because, remarkably, you were recruited by Hawthorn as a 16-year-old. How did that come about?
6: Glenn, I didn't start playing competitive footy until quite late in comparison to when young boys or girls start playing nowadays. I didn't start playing until I was 14 because there was no football available other than just school footy. So I was certainly playing in the local primary school footy team and then early years of high school. But I then started playing in an under-14 competition in the Warrigal and District Junior Footy League. Played a season with them and then came to my local club at Long Worry, which is in Gippsland, Victoria. Played a season with them in the under-16s as a 15-year-old. And then the following year, even though I was still eligible to play in the thirds, the then coach of the local senior team, his name was Eric Guy, familiar with some of our listeners, those that followed St Kilda. He was a legend at the St Kilda Footy Club, an iron man, a pretty tough character. He was the captain and coach of the our local team here at Long Worry in the West Gippsland Footy League. And he said to my parents, well, I'd really like young Peter to play in the seniors next year because he's only going to get into bad habits playing in the under-16s, just dominating. It'd be better for him to play against men and it'll help his development. So my parents were a bit worried about that because I was only 15 when they were telling me this and they were a bit worried about my well-being. And Eric just said to them, don't worry, Mr. and Mrs. Knight, I'll look after him. And that's all they needed to say. And then I played in the seniors at Long Worry in 1968 as a 15, 16-year-old. And we actually won the premiership that year. I did it hard. You know, I had a couple of really good games. But for the most, I did it hard playing against men. But it certainly helped me, as I said, in my development. Because who was to know that the next year I was going to end up at Hawthorn because they were in our zone.
5: What were your training arrangements early on, Peter, with the Hawthorn Football Club, given you were still living on the farm at the time?
6: Well, not only that, but I was still attending Druin High School. Mm. So I was about to go into year 10, believe it or not. intermediate, whatever it was called, as a 15-year-old, and then turning 16 during the year. So my parents said, well, look, his schooling is pretty important. Well, okay, look, what about if we get a taxi to come, a local taxi driver, get him, or her as it turned out to be, to pick you up at the gates of Drawn High School twice a week, Tuesday and Thursday nights, bring you down to Glenferrie for training, and then she'll wait there and take you back to home. So at about 3:30 p.m., I'm straight out of school, into the taxi, would get down to Glenferrie Oval at Hawthorne in about an hour and a half. So I get there in time for training to start at 5 o'clock. Train for a couple of hours, exhausted. I'd get back into a taxi at around about 7:30, 8 o'clock, and finally get back to the farm about 9:30 that night, and fall into bed and then try and get to school the next day. So I did that for the first 2 years, would you believe, as a year 10 student and a year 11 student. And of a weekend, my parents would get a milker in to milk the cows, and they would take me down to the matches on a Saturday. And even on a Sunday morning, Dad would take me down to Sunday morning training and bring me back again. So for the first 2 years of my time at Hawthorn, 1969 and 1970, I was commuting, if you would like, backwards and forwards to Glenferrie Oval.
5: Now, Peter, your first coach was a legendary John Kennedy. And when I say legend, he is an official legend in the Australian Football Hall of Fame. But he was renowned, his team known as Kennedy's Commandos. He was an incredibly tough man in regard to the preparation of a football team. How much slack were you cut by him as a 16-year-old?
6: Look, a little bit, no doubt, because he was very high in the education department at that stage. And teaching at Swinburne in Melbourne. So he understood the importance of study and education. So he said, look, if you can continue with your normal schooling and come down in a taxi, if you make those sacrifices, we'll make it work. So I was able to get by in those first 2 years, but in my third year at Hawthorn, which was 1971, I was certainly pretty well... a regular by that stage with the team, and the team was really improving, had improved through the 1970s, and I established myself as a regular during 1970. But come 1971, I was about to go into my final year of schooling, and John said to my parents, look, pretty important year, your VCE, as it was called then. We would like to think that it'd be better for Peter to come down to Melbourne and do his final year in Melbourne as well as training at Hawthorn, and so he's not travelling as much and can concentrate more on his studies. Now, that was a bit intimidating for me, a pretty shy, quiet, naive country boy. I didn't want to head to the city, but I had to. That was what my parents and John Kennedy and I worked out, and I had 1 year, my last year of schooling at Camberwell High School, boarded with a family near the school. I'd never met them before. They became like a second family, as you do here so often. So my final year of schooling, I actually did that in Melbourne, which certainly enabled me to continue with my education, do a little bit better, and also my third year at Hawthorn at the same time.
5: Well, let's go back to your first year. You debuted in round 9 of 1969. The opponent was St Kilda. The ground was Moorabbin. You'd only turned 17 2 months earlier. What are your memories of your first senior game at VFL level?
6: Yeah, so look, I was always a Hawthorn supporter as a kid, Glenn. I was one of those kids that never ever saw a game of VFL footy because of the game being a dairy farmer's son. We just never got to the city, even though it was only about 100 kilometres away, it just couldn't get away. So I never saw a game, but I'd always followed the Hawks from afar. So the first huge bit of excitement was when I made the senior list in my first year. That was a dream. And then to play that season, the beginning of the season in the reserves, and I was coping okay as just a 16-year-old, skinny kid. And as you've mentioned, Kennedy's Commandos, it was pretty tough back then. And I was only a human pull-through, virtually 6'2", about 13 stone. So it was pretty, it was a real commitment that I had to make physically. So I got the opportunity to play those reserve games, and then what a surprise and what a thrill it was to be selected in my first senior game at Hawthorn, just turned 17. And yes, you're right, at Moorabbin, I played at centre-half forward. I was on a St Kilda centre-half back by the name of Ian Sinman, a well-known name amongst St Kilda people. Played my first game in the mud at Moorabbin. did okay, but I copped a hand injury, a cut in my hand. With the Moorabbin mud, it became infected. And the following week I had to miss because of an infected hand. So I'll never forget that first game against St Kilda at Moorabbin.
5: In that first year, you played in round 9, made your debut. Then, as you mentioned, you had the hand infection. Then you played round 13. Then you played round 16. Then 18 and then 20. So you were very much in and out of the side that first season. What was the message from John Kennedy each time around the selection and or the omission?
6: Well, in those days, you only heard about your selection for a start on the radio. Mm. If I was coming home from training on a Thursday night, in that taxi, I'd have the radio on and listen to league teams, as everyone did. So you didn't get much communication from the coach at all back in those days. You just virtually did what they said. So I was in and out that year, that first year. And in fact, a teammate of mine who started at the same time, I'm not sure whether he's known to our listeners, but his name is Lee Matthews. Well, Lee and I started at the same time, exactly the same age. He's a month older than me. I keep reminding him of that. We both played 5 or 6 games, respectively, in that first year. So we had come into the team and very much feeling our way, just getting experience. And the message for the two of us was, look, we'll try and get some games under your belt. You may go back and play in the reserves and get more experience and confidence in the reserves, but then we'll bring you up for a senior game. Mm-hmm. So we pretty much knew that that was going to be the case throughout our first year. But then the two of us, come 1970, our second year, we both then became regulars. Well, from then on, and who was to know, we were going to continue on and play the next 17 years together as teammates.
5: I just Googled Lee Matthews while you were talking. He was quite a player, wasn't he?
6: Look, he wasn't bad. he was one of those players who made you walk taller playing with him. And he also put the fear of God into the opposition, so it was good to be on his side.
5: Now, I did interview Lee Matthews for this series a few months ago, and I am going to ask you a question a little bit later that relates to him. Now, as you mentioned, from the start of the 1970 season, only your second, you became pretty much a fixture in the side. But how long did it take you, Peter, to feel really comfortable playing at VFL league level?
6: Well, in my second year, look, I came to Hawthorn pretty much as a utility. A 6'2" utility is one of those sort of players that played a little bit in the ruck when I was playing back here in Gippsland. Played a little bit across the forward line, a little bit down in defence, so very much a utility player. And that was the way it started off at Hawthorn. They weren't all that sure as to where I would make my mark, and I probably played every position over those first 2 years, with maybe the exception of maybe fullback. Very few positions I didn't play, as you're feeling your way and making your name as a particular player in a particular position. So I felt comfortable in that I knew I had to continue to improve and get better and get stronger at that young age to really establish myself in a particular position. And then later on in 1970, my second year, I was tried at centre-half back a little bit more often, and then did pretty well at centre-half back, and from that moment onwards, for the next two-thirds of my career, I virtually stayed pretty much as centre-half back. And once you get set in a position and you start to become welcomed, if you would like, by your teammates, you've earned your stripes, you've done your apprenticeship, because it was very much never getting ahead of yourself, because players like David Parkin and Don Scott and Peter Crimmins and Peter Hudson, that were all there 3 and 4, 5 years before I got there, they would make sure that no one ever got ahead of themselves. So you had to earn your stripes. And it probably wasn't until later on in my second season that I felt that I'd served a fair apprenticeship. I'd established myself as a centre-half back, and I'm thinking, well, OK, now it's up to me.
5: 1971, Peter, your third season, the Hawks went all the way to the grand final. They won it. They beat St Kilda in a thriller. The margin was just 7 points on the final siren. But unfortunately for you, that day you were in the grandstand watching because you were injured in the semi-final also against the Saints. What actually happened?
6: 50 years ago, Glenn. It doesn't seem that long ago. Look, 1971 was a huge year for me because, as I mentioned earlier, it was my first year living in Melbourne and attending a metropolitan high school. So I was very intimidated. Those city kids knew a lot more about life than this little naive country boy. So that was a huge change to be at that school and living in the city. Really uncomfortable, there's no doubt initially. At the same time, Hawthorn, we continued to improve. I continued to improve. I was still playing school footy with Camberwell High School, training with them during the week, training at Hawthorn, playing with Hawthorn over the weekend. And then I even got an opportunity for selection in the Victorian side. I was selected to play for Victoria that year and actually came across to Perth, played against Western Australia, and I hate to say it, Glenn, but we defeated WA. I played my first interstate game on a guy by the name of Thompson. I forget his Christian name, but his name was Thompson. He was a centre-half forward. I was a centre-half back, and I was fortunate. I had a good game. We won. I actually won the Simpson Medal for best on ground in that particular game. So the season was going pretty well for me. I was playing every game consistently with Hawthorn. We got to the finals, and we're going to play in the finals, and heaven forbid, who knows how far we might go. So I played in the first semi-final against St Kilda, as did happen numerous times during my career. I went up for a high mark and unfortunately didn't land too well. Came down and injured my knee. Subsequently, we won that semi-final. We went to the preliminary final where we didn't have to play. And then the following week, we played in the grand final. But unfortunately, I did my knee in that semi-final and had to watch the grand final from the grandstand. So that was certainly a huge disappointment to me. But outside of that, 1971 was just a huge year for me and for the Hawthorn Footy Club, where we won that premiership.
5: The following year, you actually played a fair bit at full forward. Peter Hudson was injured, and you actually won the goal kicking in 1972, 46 goals, even though the fact you'd moved back in defence before the end of the season and Michael Moncrief had come in to fill the full forward position. How did you actually enjoy the opportunity of playing on a regular basis at full forward?
6: Yeah, look, I suppose initially I've gone full. Because Hutto, as well documented, Peter Hudson did his knee in that first game of 1972. We unfurled the flag at Glen Ferry against Melbourne. Hutto had kicked 8 up into half time, coming off 150 goals the year before in 71. And he was well on the way again. And at the beginning of the third quarter, as we know, tragically he went down with a knee injury that virtually ended his career for the next 2 or 3 years. So even though I was at centre-half back at the time, and as I said, I had established myself the year before at centre-half back, it was a huge hole because our whole game plan back in those days revolved around, like, let's just say I got the ball at centre-half back, I ran, and I kicked it as long as I possibly could in the general direction of Peter Hudson. He did the rest. That was our game plan. He kicked probably about 40% of our score during 1971. So our whole game plan was around this freak of a player in kicking goals. So we had to adjust everything. And obviously a big part of that was finding someone to slot in at full forward. And you're right, Glenn, a lot were tried. And then I suppose I had a couple of games where I kicked big scores, like I think a 7 and an 8. And all of a sudden I found myself, well, Knights, you're going to have to play a little bit more regularly at full forward until Hutto gets back, and we were hoping at that stage it might be the following year, which didn't turn out to be. And, yeah, so I ended up winning the goal-kicking that year at full forward. But I suppose, again, it's testament to that I was pretty much still a utility player, even though I had established myself pretty much in 71 as a centre-half back.
7: Mm.
6: I still had that utility player over my head, if you'd like, and I was able to slot in at full forward. Mm. I was pleased that later on Michael Moncrief really came on and he was able to hold down that full forward position and I was released back to centre-half back.
5: 1972, you were awarded the VFL Mark of the Year. In those days, it was voted on by the Channel 7 commentary panel. You won it again in 1975 and then again in 1977. You were renowned for your high-flying and spectacular marking. Were you pretty much given a licence by your coaches, even though you were playing into defence, just to back yourself if the ball was in the air?
6: Yeah, I'll have to say I was, Glenn. We all, and you've spoken about John Kennedy, there was never more strict disciplinarian than he. And like in my first year, I wouldn't have spoken any more than 10 words to him for the whole year. It was just yesterday. I mean, no one. There was no communication. There was no feedback. It was all about values, the footy club at that stage and the importance of putting on a Hawthorn Guernsey and the mateship and the camaraderie and earning respect. Yeah, it was all about that. No individual tuition with skill development or team play to any great extent. So it was a strange era because everything had to change because of Peter Hudson being out of the game.
7: Mm.
6: But I was given that license because that was virtually my string to my bow. I wasn't big and strong at that stage. I was athletic and I could jump, I could run, and I could jump high and mark well. So that was my greatest attribute. If I was going to be trying to wrestle a big gorilla centre-half forward, I'd have no hope. Mm. So I used my athleticism, my ability to mark, and Kennedy realised that he would give me that licence to go for my marks. But in saying that, if I tried to outmark someone from behind and he outmarked me from in front, wow, boy, did I cop, or did we cop the wrath of John Kennedy? And you wouldn't want that. So you had to know when it was the right time, what we call in the footy world, the right time to spoil, the right time to punch, and the right time to back yourself in and go for it. So I was so fortunate that both John Kennedy, my first coach, and then my second coach, David Parkin, gave me that license to play to my strength. So, yeah, there's no doubt I was, you know, I'll always be ever indebted to them to allow me to be that way and not just a dogged, dour defender.
5: Peter Knight's our special guest here on Great Sporting Lives. Back with more in a moment.
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5: After that 1971 success for the club, the premiership, you missed the finals in 72-73. You were back there in 1974. You lost a semi-final to Collingwood. Then in 1975, you played in your first grand final. North Melbourne won easily by around 9 goals. You were judged as Hawthorn's best player that day. You also won your first best and fairest that season. What are your memories of your first grand final, albeit in a losing team?
6: Well, come 1975, you know, I started in 1969, so I was in my early 20s, 21, 22. But I suppose after having 5 years or so at the club, I pretty much established myself. And, you know, we were playing some really good footy. I was probably at my peak in this particular time, you know, right through, I suppose, my early 20s to my mid-20s to my late 20s. It was peak period for me. So 1975, I certainly was at my peak. Body was terrific. Team was really strong. We were, you know, really playing well and playing good footy. Disappointment of missing out on the 71 grand final burns and burns and burns. You know, play every game in 71 and miss out on the one game that we all aspire to, being a team sport, the grand final, and then the subsequent premiership. To miss out on that, it was one heck of a disappointment. And even though people say to you, oh, Knights, you helped them get there, you were such an important cog in the wheel during the season, helping them get there, you're as much a part of the grand final, the premiership, as every other player. Well, unfortunately, you're not. And like now, 50 years later, the team is recognised and celebrated. Who remembers that the disappointment of Peter Knights, the only game he missed out on, was that grand final? Well, how come, Knights, you're not in the 20 players? You're at the club then. So you're not a part of it. Even though you are, you're really not. So 75, I wasn't going to get this, let this opportunity slip. This was my chance to play in a premiership. And I suppose I played the game that way in 75. Thinking that, you know what, this may be the only chance I'll get. So that was really very, very important. And, look, there were a couple of other emotional issues as well around the club at that time. The late Peter Crimmins was getting quite ill. But for me, selfishly, I guess, I was pretty determined to play as well as I possibly could to try and help Hawthorn win. But unfortunately, North Melbourne were on a roll. Crowd got behind them, the underdogs. They'd never won a premiership before, and that crowd support they got in that last quarter, to this day, I'll never forget the roar of the crowd in that last quarter of the 1975 grand final that took North Melbourne on to their first premiership win.
5: The following year was a happier one for you and the team on the field. You beat North Melbourne in the grand final by 5 goals. Again, you're in Hawthorn's best players, so no doubt a sense of relief personally that you'd played in your first premiership. But there was an additional element to that game. As you mentioned a moment ago, Peter Crimmins, the former skipper, fell ill the season before, and he was desperately ill by the time you reached grand final day in 1976. And some of the players took the premiership cup around to his house after the game. It's one of the most famous photos, I guess, in football history. And tragically, Peter passed away just 3 days after that grand final day at the age of just 28. You were very close to him, Peter. What impact did it have on you at such a young age yourself, and indeed on all your teammates at the club?
6: Yeah, huge. I mean, still, it's known as Crimmo's Cup, 1976. And still to this day, I'm involved with Hawthorn with a player induction. Any new player, coach, staff member, administrator, board member that comes to the club, I do a staff induction, which is on the history and tradition of the Hawthorn Footy Club, and a big part of that presentation is the Peter Crimmins story, so that his legacy is never forgot. Why is our Best and Fairest Medal called the Peter Crimmins Medal? Why is our gymnasium called the Peter Crimmins Gymnasium? So I and others make sure that that legacy is never lost, because his influence still to this day is still there. So therefore, you take yourself back to 1975, near 76, when he was such a popular teammate. He was our captain, a cheeky, tenacious, skilled little rover that was struck down by this hideous disease called cancer, testicular cancer. And yes, during 1976, he had the ups and downs. He kept getting knocked over and had to have an operation, and he'd hop up again. He was so determined. He was not going to let it defeat him. He just refused to say, that's it, I've had enough. He kept fighting and fighting. But then it became obvious during the season that not only was he not going to be playing footy again, but, yeah, his life was being threatened. So we'd seen him deteriorate over a period of time, and we were so close to him. He was like my mentor in those early days. Again, it wasn't a senior coach or an assistant coach or a skills coach. It was one of the senior players that would take you under their wings. And for me, it was Crimo. And I was very close to him. And, yeah, it was a real emotional time for all of us, but yeah, me as well. And then, as we well know, he was so sick leading up to the grand final in 76. We had hoped that he might be able to get along to the finals and the grand final to see us play, but we were just too ill. And, you know, we had all of the ammunition, I suppose, to go and defeat North Melbourne, because they annihilated us, embarrassed us the year before in 75, thrashed us, and we put in an un-Hawthorn-like performance in the eyes of so many. So we had a lot of motivation to, here's our chance, we're going to be playing North Melbourne again in 76. Here's our chance to redeem ourselves, to get some revenge, if you would like. But, you know, that never really came into it, because Crimo was so ill, and most of us hadn't seen him for several weeks up to that stage. And he just sent, back in those days, what it was called, a telegram. He sent a telegram to us that was read out before the game, and it just said words to the effect of, I'll be with you every mark, every kick, every inch of the game, all the very best, signed the little fella. And you could have heard a pin drop, the emotion. That's all that John Kennedy needed to say to us pre-game, and the rest was always going to be history as far as a result. And we just gave our all for the footy club, for the Guernsey, no doubt, for the members, supporters, but boy, oh boy, so much for Crimo as well. And then some of us that were very close to him, half a dozen of us, we went back to the social club that night to celebrate with the members and presented to the supporters from the grandstand. And then half a dozen of us later on that night hijacked the Premiership Cup. Who would have thought, how could you get away with that? We hijacked the Premiership Cup and took it from Glen Ferry Oval out to the eastern suburbs, out to Croydon, where Crimo and his wife Glen were. And we banged on the door about midnight and took the cup into him, and he was in bed. His wife and there were some other medical people there at the time. They got him out of bed, put a wig on his head. He was just a human skeleton at this stage. And we put him in a chair, put a rug around him, and then for the next couple of hours, we relived every kick, mark, handball, being part of the game with him. And he still had that huge, great, big, infectious smile. And then probably about 2 a.m. in the morning, we left him. And that was the last time we saw him alive. Obviously, he passed away 48 hours later. So, as you can imagine, such an emotional time, such a huge year, 1976, and will forever be known as Crimo's Cup.
5: It was also a game that marked the end of the reign of John Kennedy. He resigned as coach after the 1976 Grand Final, and David Parkin, who captained the team to their 1971 success, took over. And then in 1978, his second year at the helm, you tasted a premiership again, downing North Melbourne by 3 goals. Were you knocked out in that game?
6: Yes, I was, actually. Yeah, look, David came in as our coach. He was my first premiership captain, of course, and he's come in as our coach. changed our whole game plan, introduced a word to us that we were foreign with, and that was skills. he introduced skills to our game. He introduced other things in footy, the 1%ers, diet, nutrition, getting sleep, getting a proper rest, making sure you look after your body, analysis with video, statistical analysis. He just took our game to another level. So with the philosophy of Kennedy, which was fire and brimstone and physically and mentally intimidating the opposition, Parkin added some skills. And then our game became one of great fitness, great strength, but also great skill. And it was almost a breath of fresh air that we all of a sudden showed people that we did have some skill. We could do other things other than bang and bash. So it was an era under Parkin that we went to another level. And yes, I was playing playing at centre half back, and I happened to cop one of those things that you did occasionally at that stage, cop the coat hanger, went down, was knocked out. But in that era, after shaking your head, getting the trainers away, even though they wanted me to come off the ground, of course, at that time, you just said, no, it's a grand final. You know, this is, I want to stay on. I just shoo them away. And then I was moved down to full forward. And fortunately, got in the right spot at the right time, took a couple of marks and kicked a couple of goals. I guess that nowadays, under the circumstances, of course, and fair enough, medical sub would have been on.
5: Yeah.
6: Oh, and that wouldn't have happened. But, yes, no, you're right, Glenn.
5: 1978, a big year for you. You won your second best and fairest. You won a premiership. You were runner-up by one vote to Malcolm Blight in the Brownlow medal. It all adds up, especially when you win a best and fairest in a premiership year. Do you see that as your best season of football, Peter?
6: Well, probably 76 and 78, Glenn, and then coincidentally I was runner-up in the Brownlow both, and in both years we played in grand finals in both years, won premiership. So 76 I was runner-up to a famous WA man in Graham Moss, missed the Brownlow after missing seven games through the year with a broken collarbone. So I certainly had a pretty good year considering. But then in 78, again, I was runner-up to Malcolm Blight. But again, we were going to play in a grand final. And honestly, and it might sound corny to some listeners, but it's about finals, grand finals and winning premierships. And the individual reward that you get is a little bit of a cream on the cake that goes with it, if you'd like. But it's about being a member of a premiership team and sharing that with so many others, players, coaches, administrators, volunteers, etc. And on both those occasions, after becoming runner-up in the Brownlow, I did pretty well to get so many votes. Now I can look forward to the grand final coming up this weekend. And on both those occasions, I played well in both grand finals and we won both premierships. So disappointment, well and truly, out the window from a Brownlow point of view.
5: I guess the one thing, though, a Brownlow doesn't define a player's career. I mean, you were defined by a lot of other Ds. But when you do look back now, as we mentioned, you lost to Blight by one vote in 1978, despite having missed three games. And then in 1976, Graham Moss made history on this part of the country by winning the first Brownlow by a West Australian. But that year was the first of only two seasons where the two umpires gave 3-2-1. And you lost by three votes, 48-45, again, having missed seven games. I know you speak about every player wanting to have team success and playing in a premiership, but do you look back now and think how desperately you unlucky were with injury to get so close and yet just be pinched by someone else for the Brownlow?
6: Oh, look, I'd be lying if I said otherwise. There's no doubt. Look, you introduced me earlier on your program, and you happened to mention runner-up in the Brownlow medal on two occasions. Well, that would have sounded a little bit sweeter if it had said runner-up on one occasion and won the Brownlow medal and such and such. Of course. And it's later on in life, I suppose, that you think, gee, wouldn't the grandchildren like to know that their pa was a Brownlow medalist? They don't know that he was a runner-up in the Brownlow medal. So, selfishly on that that point. Yeah, I can't deny what you're saying, Glenn.
5: In 1983, you played in your third and final premiership. This time it was under Alan Jeans. And then in 1985, you had a wildly up-and-down season due to injury. You primarily played up forward. You missed 10 games throughout the year. The highlight, you kicked 9 against Carlton midway through the season. But later, you were dropped after the preliminary final against Footscray. You had 4 disposals. Now, that decision surprised so many because you were so renowned as a big-game player. You went on and played in the reserves grand final, very instrumental, kicked some goals. Carlton were beaten and Hawthorn won that flag. The league side lost to Essendon, to Sheedy's team, that afternoon. But what were your emotions on grand final day, having been left out of the team?
6: Yeah, so 83 was a very satisfying year for me. I mean, my role had changed under Alan Jeans, you know, very much. He wanted to play me at centre-half forward. Young guy by the name of Chris New was playing at centre-half back at that stage, so they could fill that role. Guys like Dunstall and Burton are just starting off their career and they needed some senior leadership up forward. So under Jeans, I was playing virtually as a centre-half forward. So I had a pretty good year. I was vice-captain. Lee and I took on a role of leadership, not only on-field but off-field as well, mentoring young players, helping the coaches, all that sort of thing. So it was a pretty big year, 83. And for me personally, the previous couple of years, I'd had a lot of injuries. And most of the media were saying, Knights, he's had it. We've seen the best of him. It's done. Mm. But I worked very hard to get myself back in a position where I could contribute pretty well in 83. And that was a huge year for me. And then we went on and won the premiership under Alan Jeans in 83, second year at the club. Come 1985, it was a season in which I started off pretty well, but injuries were starting to rear their head. And towards the end of the year, sadly, again, I went down with a knee injury, and that turned out to be what we used to call a torn cartilage, but now it's called like a meniscus that might be ruptured. Mm-hmm. So I had to go and have an arthroscopy, an injury on that, missed about the last 4 or 5 games. Came back into the team against the Bulldogs in the preliminary final after playing 1 game in the reserves prior, doing pretty well. And then I came back and played in the seniors in that preliminary final. But I was down in match fitness. My knee wasn't fantastic after playing 2 weeks in a row. Mm. My knee had swollen up, fluid. It wasn't too good. And the decision was made, we don't think that it's good enough to play in the senior grand final. I had to accept that. I was vice captain, part of selection. Mm. You know, it was disappointing because I felt that I could come up and do the job. But again, the team comes first. And I played in the reserves instead. And we were fortunate that we were in the grand final as well, as you mentioned, and played in that grand final. But it was probably after winning that premiership, and I was 34 at that stage, Glenn, and I knew that the time was right. Mm. And I announced my retirement after that game. No one else knew. Mm. Not even parents, not even a wife. No one else knew. I felt now was the time. Mm. And I announced my retirement after that grand final playing in the reserves. And then 1986, played at the club and, stayed at the club and was an assistant coach, a part-time assistant coach. So that was how it all finished for me.
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5: You touched earlier in the interview on the impact of John Kennedy and also the marvellous skills of Peter Hudson. They're both official legends in the Australian Football Hall of Fame. The third from Hawthorn is Lee Matthews. Now, I mentioned earlier in the interview that I had an opportunity to do one of these Great Sporting Lives interviews a couple of months ago with Lee Matthews, and I asked him who was the greatest player he ever played with, and his answer was Peter Knights. Now, I'm going to flip the coin here and ask you, who was the greatest player you played with?
6: Well, it probably sounds pretty corny, doesn't it? We're both packing each other's lunch. But look, there's no doubt Lee Matthews, in my whole time in footy, if I think that I started in 1969 and I was still involved at Hawthorn up until 2 years ago, I'm now sort of retired. The greatest player I've ever seen is Lee Matthews.
5: Mm.
6: He influenced the game more than any other person I have seen. You know, in the modern era, you think of the likes of Wayne Carey, Michael Voss, Gary Ablett Sr., Dustin Martin in recent times. They're the sort of players that just can win a game off their own boot. Mm-hmm. They dominate. They make their teammates walk taller. They really put the wind up the opposition. Lee Matthews was that guy. And look, he took as much as he got. You know, he gave it in those early days. He never squealed. He just got on with it, kept his eye on the ball. He was a marvellous player. And really, Peter Hudson, and I only played with him for about 6 years. He was just a football genius. You know, he was just a freak in his trade as a full forward. And for me, I know there's been a lot of great full forwards, but he is the best that I've seen.
5: Now, we've been talking about great coaches that you had, three of them, in Kennedy, Park and Jeans. You ended up being a coach, of course, yourself. The VFL announced that they were going to have a team out of Queensland, and you were recruited effectively by them to be the inaugural coach of the Brisbane Bears. They were based then on the Gold Coast. How difficult a coaching experience was that, putting together a team on the Gold Coast? What sort of task was it for you?
6: It was a huge challenge, no denying that, and I knew it would be, and it certainly was. I wasn't disappointed there. But, gee, it was exciting at the same time. Look, it just all happened so quickly, Glenn. Like, at the end of 86, I mentioned I was an assistant coach at Hawthorn part-time, and I was wondering what I was going to do in 87, and, in fact, we decided as a family that we were going to be moving to South Australia. We bought a home in Adelaide. We'd got schooling organised. I was going to be coaching central districts in the Sandford. But before any of that happened, I just firstly got a phone call saying, Nigel, we want to come and talk to you. Have you heard about this new team that's going to be coming out of Queensland next year in this new national competition? And I said, oh, yeah, look, I've heard a little bit about it. Well, we'd like you to be coach. And I'm thinking, what? This is sort of October of 1986. We want you to be coach. Coach of who? Who's the team? Oh, I haven't got a name yet. Where are they going to be playing out of? We haven't got a home yet. Where are we going to be training? Where's the facility? What's the Guernsey? What's the club going to be called? Well, there's no Guernsey. There's no name. Okay, tell me some of the players that I'm going to be coaching in 4 months' time.
19: Hmm.
6: Well, we haven't got any players yet. This is October 1986. So, in saying that, what an adventure it was going to be. You know, we were going to be having a team coming out of WA, the Eagles, but they're in a home footy state, as parochial as Victoria is. Queensland, hardly anyone had heard of VFL, AFL. Rugby league, rugby union, basketball, baseball, have it all, but not AFL. So it was going to be a huge challenge. And, of course, what made it even more challenging, private ownership. So we were owned, bankrolled by Christopher Skates. For those that may remember Quintex, Christopher Skates. So it was an era of private ownership. So, look, without going into too much detail, it was a tough, challenging time. We didn't have any home. We were nomads. The players that we were able to recruit were virtually players that were rejected from other clubs or let go because they weren't required. So we had a foreign legion, there was no doubt. But those players, under the circumstances that we had, with no home, no facility, being nomadic in a foreign land, did a marvellous job. And we ended up winning, I think it was 6 games in our first year, when, again, the media said we'd never win a game because we had nothing going for us. So it was tremendously challenging but really exciting, and those that were involved in those inaugural days of the Brisbane Footy Club would say the same.
19: You mentioned private ownership. Is it true that Warwick Capper, a very high-profile and expensive recruit, that the board actually overruled you when you wanted to drop him at one stage?
6: In our third year up there, I won't go into all the details because it was suggested that we've got, this is the ownership, we've got the answer to our prayers. We've got a gold sneak coming. And I'm thinking, you know, gold sneak, that's not a term we generally use. What do you mean a gold sneak? Well, we think that we can recruit Warwick Capper. And Caps had a fantastic season in Sydney at that stage, kicking over 100 goals on the short SCG, Jared Healy, Greg Williams, Mitchell, so many great players just streaming out of the centre. One kick to the goal square, and it's in Caps' hands, and he had a fantastic year. Well, we've actually said, look, Warwick's not the type of player we need. We need players around the middle of the ground that can get it down to our forward line. But we were overruled in that respect. And no, we're going to be recruiting Warwick Capper because he's going to be an ambassador for the club. He's going to be our voice mix. And I was thinking, that's going to be interesting. but from a purist point of view, from a football point of view, we were told, yep, we've got Warwick. And look, Warwick was terrific. He committed. He worked hard. But Caps was limited in reference to getting out of the goal square. And his security blanket was the goal square. And we just weren't able to get the ball to him the way that it was delivered to him in Sydney. And consequently, his form fell away, his confidence fell away. And my career in footy under Kennedy, Parkin and Jennings, you've got to earn your stripes.
19: Yeah.
6: If you're not playing well, you go back to the reserves, you regain your form, you regain your confidence. That's the footy way. You know, you can't be carried too long because others have got to get the opportunity, and they don't want to be seen that certain people have got preferential treatment. So we thought at this stage, the match committee, that we needed to omit Warwick and playing back in the QAFL at that stage. That was our reserve game, reserve team, if you'd like. Everyone was drafted to a QAFL club. I knew I'd have to tell the owners because Caps was an asset and they wouldn't look too fondly on this decision. So I was told by the chairman at that stage, Paul Cronin, that we couldn't do that, couldn't drop him. He had to be played under all circumstances. It's your fault if he's not in form. You've got to get him into form. But no, he can't be dropped. I override that decision. I tracked down Christopher Scase in

0: a few years, and then you returned to your old stomping ground. You were appointed Hawthorn coach in 94. Just to wrap up, despite being a favourite son at the club, they cut you little slack. You took them to the finals in your first year. In your second year, the club finished second last. But that was it for you. They showed you the door very, very quickly. How disappointing is that, or was that, looking back now?
1: They're one of the many one-liners that I remember from John Kennedy, who influenced all of us so much, was there's no sentiment in football, he would say. And I certainly found that out on a couple of occasions. Look, I knew when I was invited and asked to coach the Hawthorn Footy Club that it was a difficult era.
0: Mm.
1: The club was down and out. They were broke, hugely in debt, as we know, around those middle 90s, what happened with the failed merger of 96. The club had no money. They said, look, we'd love you to coach, get a favourite son back. We've got a lot of young players coming through. We've got an ageing list, and they'll be sort of phasing out, but we've got a lot of young players coming on. We'd like you to help develop them and build a new base and a new foundation. However, we can't pay you very much. We can't give you any staff. Like, I was the only full-time... I was a full-time coach, but the only full-time staff member. All the other assistant coaches were part-time. The resources were limited. So I knew it was going to be challenging. But boy, oh boy, what a thrill it was for me to be asked to come back and coach the footy club. In the first year, things went pretty well. The second year became tougher and tougher. And towards the end of the year, I was asked by the board, look, your contract was always going to be 2 years and reviewed at the end of the 2 years. We'd like you to do a review as to where the footy department is at. Mm. So I had that all prepared, ready to go, but didn't get to that stage. Of course, they said, look, Nancy, we feel that it's best that we part ways and we're not going to renew your contract.
0: Mm.
1: So it wasn't sacked as such, just politely called, we're not going to review your contract and renew it. So that was disappointing at that particular time, but you got to get on with it and move on. And after a number of years doing some other things, I then came back to the club in an admin role, in a commercial operations role, and stayed there again, as I mentioned earlier on, for the next 17 years as a commercial operations manager. So the club owes me a lot more than I owe it, that's for sure.
0: Well, Peter,
1: vice versa.
0: It's a terrific journey you've had in football. The flying blonde hair and the number 24, everyone will always remember it, that followed not just Hawthorn but the VFL back in the era when you played. We really appreciate your time for going through that illustrious career, and good luck for whatever lays ahead.
1: Appreciate your time, Glenn. Thank you very much.
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0: Yep, that's us. Australia, the great southern land. What a performance from our Socceroos on the board in their first game of the World Cup. 2-0 winners over Turkey, often referred to as Turkeya these days, but most of us know them as Turkey. And Australia, first points of the FIFA World Cup. Nestoria and Kunda, a goal in the first half. Goal in the second half for Connor Metcalf set Australia on their way. Very favourable time zone, isn't it? The 12 o'clock kickoff. Midday yesterday. Could sit down over lunch. You could have a bite to eat. Early enough for an amber fluid. And watch our national team salute. Massive weekend of sports, certainly headlined by yesterday. Possibilities are endless. When you start with a win, can we top the group? How far can we go? Maybe we can just celebrate this win for a little while first. Sports Breakfast, it is Monday the 15th of June. It is the final day of the Sport FM Radiothon for 2026. So for one final day, we ask you to dig deep and support the station that supports sport at all levels, but particularly from the grassroots to the elite. 91.3 Sport FM. 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I think we're still about $400 short for the net session. So at the moment, the net session isn't happening. For all of the donations that we've had, we set a goal of $5,000, and at last check, around about $4,600. So we still need to raise another $400 today in order for Wayne to pad them up. Wayne might have sent out a few messages to people he knows. Don't send in any sort of donation. I'm not padding up. I wouldn't think he'd do that. But we need your donations on the final day of the Sport FM Radiothon. Tim Hodges to join us. Motorsport, there was a Grand Prix over the weekend in amongst all the other sport. Famous result for Lewis Hamilton. James Sully Sullivan will chat NRL, the build-up to State of Origin Game 2, which is Wednesday. Steve Malaxos will join us, former West Coast Eagles captain. Lockie Patton was outstanding for Perth on Saturday. Kicked 5 goals to the 10-minute mark of the second quarter. Looked like he could have kicked a bag. He had to settle for 5. But he was still judged our Siena's player of the day. Jacob Burns, former Socceroo, former Perth Glory captain, will join us. And on the final day of the Radiothon, it's only fitting we leave the final word to Irene Minson, station founder, along with late husband Colin, set up this station to where it is today, and she, like all of us, wants to continue to see it thrive. So she will join us before we wrap up Sports Breakfast. We'll also recap Geraldton Sport, the Geraldton Buccaneers in the NBL 1 West, the GNFL, and how did some of the AFL players perform out of the Midwest over the weekend. Right, let's get into it. Sports Breakfast. Jacob Lansbury is my name. Wayne Clark is to my right. Morning, Wayne.
1: Morning, Jacob. Morning, listeners. The Fever.
0: Don't forget them.
1: Yep.
0: Just big did win. Enough to get a home final. 9-point win.
1: Yeah, had to be 8 or more. And they hung on. They had a good lead. They won every quarter, but I think the third quarter they may have just given back their lead a little bit. But, yeah, great effort. So they will host the Mavericks here next weekend. So great effort by the Fever.
0: Outstanding performance to secure third spot. It's been a bit of a shaky back half of the season, hasn't it? But the Vixens in the final round, that's a quality scalp.
1: Well, in Melbourne too. Yes. You know, so the Vixen, of course, are sitting in the second, I think it is, the Thunderbirds on top. So those two will play in the second semi, then the first semi between the Fever and the Mavericks, then they'll have a preliminary final and then a grand final. So, they're still in the race. And if they play like they did the other day, they've got to be some sort of chance.
0: Let's hope so. They owe the Vixens one, don't they, at the business end of the season?
1: Yeah, they've dropped a couple at home too. Yeah. That's a bit that, they've got a home final, but gee whiz, it hasn't been as a fortress than it has been over the last few years.
0: Well, let's hope it is when it matters in finals. Wayne, it was a wonderful afternoon yesterday as the Socceroos secured their first points of their World Cup campaign, and Nestoria and Kunda, a name that Paul Wade suggested would strike, did exactly that in the first half.
2: Good save from Beach.
3: Over the top, here's Nestori. Great first touch. Nestori and Kunda! Oh, my word! It's a mystery moment in Vancouver.
0: A wonderful moment, that audio courtesy of SBS Sport yesterday. That was the first of two goals. Now, there was a lot of defending, wasn't there? Australia, these two goals were scored on counter-attack because the ball seemed to live at Turkey's end of the pitch for a lot of the match. However, they were good enough to capitalise with those goals. One in the 27th minute, one in the 72nd. So sort of bookending the match with that performance. 2-0 win and on the board. So any doubt around this Socceroos squad, maybe the fears are allayed a little bit by that performance yesterday.
1: Yeah, quality, wasn't it? The defence was just so tight, you know, double teaming. And yeah, they were very, very good. And yeah, Turkey had the ball a lot, but they just couldn't penetrate. And as you said, a couple of those on the fast break and, you know, the finish off, that's the when you look at the number of shots had by either side, it was more than doubled by Turkey. Where's the Turkey?
0: No, I don't know. I've been wondering that myself. I'm not up to speed with Turkey's
1: political backdrop.
0: But, yeah, I've always known them as Turkey. And, yeah, the commentators clearly and others are pronouncing them as Turkey. But there is a slight change in how it's even spelt now. So I guess we should do the right thing and pronounce it the way they like us to. But, yes, I think we know the nation that we've played and now have beaten 2-0 with still games against USA and Paraguay to come.
1: Yes, and this morning we just saw Netherlands and Japan just tie. Japan down to 10, were down a goal, and they were able to fight back in the last 10 minutes, I think it was, to equalise. So, yeah, there's some interesting results going on. Of course, Australia now got US and Paraguay nearly guaranteed, I think, yeah, top two maybe. And there's eight threes out of the eight thirds out of the 12.
0: Yeah, 32 of the 48. Yeah. Progress to the next stage. So they're a good chance with the goals they scored yesterday, the win. One more win will make certainty of it, but a draw will pretty much be enough, I think, to get them through in one of their last two games. Yeah, so Netherlands-Japan finished in a 2-2 draw. Germany made light work of Curaçao 7-1. So we know there's a disparity in class there. Scotland beat Haiti. That was before the Socceroos game yesterday in Group C. Brazil and Morocco 1-1. That's a surprise. I would have thought Brazil would win that pretty comfortably. Qatar and Switzerland in Group B was a 1-1 draw as well. So there's a few of the early results in the FIFA World Cup, which has been held in Canada, Mexico and USA. Warm conditions. Did you think it was a little unusual they had hydration breaks in 22 degrees in Vancouver? That's not all that hot, is it?
1: Well, who knows? For them, it must be. So, yeah, hydration. Yeah, good luck to you.
0: Hey, Cooper Connolly, 149 last night, his first 100 for Australia. Australia tried their best to hand that game to Bangladesh at the very end, but they won by a wicket. Now, Cooper Connolly gave up a lot of the strike late. They lost 4-3, I think, at one stage, and it was the last pair of Meredith and Zampa that had to get Australia home. But, yeah, breakout innings for Cooper Connolly. Been a big month. He scored his maiden IPL 100. For the Punjab Kings, and now 100 for Australia. So we're seeing his talent on show. A pretty tough tour of Bangladesh, but that was clearly the highlight, Cooper Connolly's 100 yesterday.
1: Yeah, 149, I think, was it? Yes. So, they needed something, didn't they? But it's really, as a group, they've performed fairly poorly. You know, there's been a couple of individual efforts, but in general, it's been a very, very disappointing two series. That they've from Pakistan and then Bangladesh. So a bit of work to be done, and you know, there's a few guys there that haven't helped their chances in the long term, really, to what opportunities they had to be seen to be able to play on those conditions. So a few have got to go back and have a little bit of a think.
0: Yeah, it's a World Cup year next year. 50-over World Cup is in South Africa and Namibia. So Australia will be looking for what their best 11 looks like. And I would suggest someone like a Matt Short has probably run his race. He didn't score a run in this series. He didn't play in this final match, but scored two ducks in the first two games. So, interesting. Yeah, not a series that will be remembered. Both these series, Pakistan into Bangladesh, will be forgotten quicker than they were played. But, yeah, certainly there'll be some interest in what Australia's first-choice team looks like for that World Cup. No Marsh, no Head. None of the fast bowlers that we've seen for so long. So, yes, it is a very different-looking team to what we may see at next year's World Cup. I'd love to hear from you today. 0429 913 913 is the text line. You can call too, 9418 7700. I'd love to hear from you on Sports Breakfast. Please donate. It is the final day of our Sport FM Radiothon, and as mentioned, we're still $400 short of the net session that will break the internet, Wayne, by the sounds of it, because there's been a lot of people who've asked me about it since we started the pledge last week for the Sport FM Radiothon. So we still need to raise another $400 in order for you to pad them up. You've committed to doing it. We just now need to raise the remaining
1: $400 funds. In, but you don't have to say it's
0: no.
1: That.
0: Well, you can, yes, but I would like to see it from a selfish point of view. I would like someone to just write in their Sport FM nets. 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Now, Jack Crawshaw mentioned this last week. 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Now, there was so much sport over the weekend. Perhaps the Grand Prix got lost a little bit in the schedule. I'm sure it didn't with Tim Hodges. Lewis Hamilton has wound back the clock. It's been about Kimi Antonelli lately. He suffered a late power unit failure, and that means that his race didn't finish the way that he hoped for, but it did finish the way Lewis Hamilton was intending it to. Let's chat to Tim Hodges all about it. Formula One Grand Prix, our F1 expert. He joins us here on Sports Breakfast. Morning, Tim.
4: Good morning, Jacob. You're right. There's a hell of a lot of sport over the weekend, but Formula One did its very best to try and grab some of the headlines. With the storyline is enormous. Their biggest star and their biggest team combining for an historic win, Lewis Hamilton in a Ferrari. That's about as big as it can get for Formula One. So, yeah, just an enormous result in Barcelona.
1: The series needed it, didn't it? Someone to come out, you know, and Antonelli, I suppose, dominated. He failed to finish, so it really opens it up again.
4: Oh, Wayne, you're right. Like, in many ways, it's the perfect storyline across the board for Formula One that Kimi Antonelli, who has been a sensation to start this season, the runaway championship leader, to have misfortune late and have a mechanical gremlin, to have a DNF, not score any points, and have the rest of the pack score points against him, I think is great for the big picture for the season and for the championship hunt this year. And then for Hamilton, as we said before, you know, 20 years since his first, nearly 2 years since his last Grand Prix win, a couple of years in the wilderness for Ferrari as well, it's worth adding. It's just a huge result. And, you know, we spoke last time about Kim Kardashian being in the pits at Monaco, the relationship that Lewis and Kim are having, like, you know, that's just gold for the sport to have the paparazzi interested in Formula One. And I'm not sure the sport can get any bigger than it is. I've never known it to be bigger in my lifetime. Sell out everywhere they go. You know, even you start the season in Melbourne and the tickets for an event that sells 135,000 seats a day sold out in you know, less than an hour. Like, the sport is enormous at the moment. And then to have Lewis Hamilton dating Kim Kardashian, one of the most famous, famous is the right word for Kim Kardashian, but most well-known women in the world, you know, racing at the biggest team in the sport of Ferrari, and then to be winning, like, you know, it's awesome. And you're probably right. The sport needs it this year, but it also needs it this weekend with everything else that's going on in global sport.
0: Absolutely, and a bit of history made. It was the first all-British podium in Formula One since 1968. George Russell second, Lando Norris third. So not sure if we can get around that being Australians, Tim, but that is a slice of history there, first time in a long time.
4: No, and it didn't look like that for much of the race. Antonelli was running third. He then passed his teammate George Russell, which was a hell of a move, and he was going to finish second. And, you know, in the end, he was going to extend his championship lead, even though he wasn't going to win the race, and then had the issue very late. So not that it's a heartbreak for the kid that everything has gone right for him this year. So it's a small hiccup for him. But that elevated Russell to second, and then Lando Norris, who I know we'll probably get to the McLarens, but, you know, they were really nowhere across qualifying and the race, and all of a sudden it bolted Lando Norris up to third and a spot on the podium. And, you know, as you said, an all-UK podium was was pretty cool for them. But, yeah, it didn't look like that for much of the race.
1: All right, well, let's mention the McLarens. Piastri, fifth, I think it was. How was his race overall?
4: He was really good in the opening two practice sessions, which is very similar to his weekend in Monaco. And then he went missing when the whip started cracking in qualifying. Seventh was a poor result. He just had nothing in his final run in Q3, which was really disappointing because I thought he was going to be a chance, sneaky chance for pole or the front row after the pace he showed on Friday. Unfortunately, you know, he was down on the fourth row of the grid. And he was, like Monaco, he was nowhere in the race, which is really frustrating. He started seventh. He was probably going to finish seventh, to be honest, until the late issues for Kimi Antonelli and then the late issue for Charles Leclerc pushed him up to fifth. So I feel like it's a broken record from what we said last week after Monaco. He'll take fifth right now because he knows that McLaren's not much better than that. It would be galling for him to see his teammate up on the podium. But just that car is not quick enough, and it's sapping the energy out of everyone in that McLaren team after the glory of their past couple of years, winning the team's championship, winning the drivers' championship last year, having the two dominant drivers in the sport in 2025. And now this year, their cars are just not fast enough, and it's making life really difficult for Norris, the defending champion, but also Oscar Piastri, who is, you know, he wants redemption. He wants the season to be going much better than it is. And unfortunately, it's already a write-off. There's no chance of him being the champion this year. He's that far away and behind already, and even though we're not even at the halfway mark of the season. But, you know, it's the best you can hope for is McLaren to find some speed and to be firing for podiums and maybe a race win by the end of the year. But even that, I think, is still a long way away right now.
0: Yeah, he's 88 points off Kimi Antonelli. He's sitting in sixth in the overall driver's standings. Now, Antonelli still has a handsome lead at the top of the standings overall for the year. Lewis Hamilton, though, sitting second. Surely he is he the greatest challenger to Antonelli? Clearly, at the moment, he is on points. But George Russell, teammate of Antonelli, Leclerc, Norris. I mean, Antonelli still seems comfortably ahead. Who's the greatest challenger to the young gun at the moment?
4: Oh, I think Kimi Antonelli can't lose this one. I know I thought in August last year that Oscar Piastri wouldn't lose the championship, and he unfortunately did, as we all know. I don't think there's any way Kimi Antonelli, you know, barring something happening or being injured or something of the like, I don't think there's any chance that things can go pear-shaped. He already has such a commanding lead, and he has the most dominant car out there. So to answer your question, I think the closest rival he has is his teammate, George Russell, even though I think mentally he's got into the head of George Russell. So in the end, Ferrari, they botched their strategy early, which I think we've said quite a lot over the years, guys, that Ferrari didn't get it right by starting Lewis Hamilton on the soft tyres. Within half a dozen laps, those tyres were shot, and they had to pit Hamilton early to change them. So he was the only car that started the race on the soft tyres. That forced their hand into a three-stop strategy, and by absolute fortune, the three-stop strategy turned out to be the best way to win the race, and that's how they actually leapfrogged George Russell. So I don't feel sorry for George Russell, but, gee, you do feel a little bit sorry for how it's gone for him this year. This was supposed to be his breakout year, the year that he could vie for the championship, and then he's had this upstart teenager, Kimi Antonelli, win the last five races. He gets to Barcelona, he gets pole position, George Russell, and you think, well, this is the weekend that he can dominate. He led the first chunk of the race and looked like, honestly, on that circuit, it looked like no one was going to catch him. And then all of a sudden, Ferrari leapfrogged him just by their pit strategy. So they got lucky, Ferrari, and unfortunately, George Russell's bad luck just rolled on for another weekend. So second is the best he could hope for.
1: Tim, prior to the race, tell me if I'm incorrect here, but Pierre Gasly was reinstated from the last Grand Prix. I think he finished seventh. He got a penalty, and that was overturned, which created a bit of angst amongst other drivers that have been caught for speeding in the lead up. And that can you sort of give us an idea of what happened there and what it's created?
4: Yeah, he was pinged for speeding in pit lane, which they were adamant that he didn't. They didn't serve it during the race because they were so confident that they could beat it at the stewards' hearing post-race. So I know a number of other drivers in the Monaco Grand Prix were pinged, and then for speeding in pit lane, they served their penalties during the race. So when they were actually stopping for tyres, they served their 5-second penalty then. So, and a lot of other teams were furious. They said, well, hang on, why didn't we all do this if we could get away with it? It was actually kind of genius by Alpine to actually say, no, no, we are so confident that the actual sport and the stewards were wrong that we'll challenge this later on and we're not serving our penalty. So they were pinged. He did finish across the line third in Monaco. So you do feel for the guy who, you know, the best and biggest and grandest podium of the year in the sport. He was taken away from the third spot, so he couldn't stand on the podium. But by the Thursday of the week after, he was reinstated because the team did prove that the equipment was either faulty or was given the wrong reading. And I have no idea how they proved that, but they did. And the sport reinstated him to third. So everyone else shuffled down, which included Oscar Piastri, lost a spot as well when they put Gasly back in the running order. So, yeah, really intriguing one. And a lot of teams were irate because they did the right thing by the sport, served their penalty, and then one team didn't, then challenged and got it back.
0: Tim Hodges is with us. We're recapping the Barcelona Grand Prix, won by Lewis Hamilton overnight with an all-English podium, with also Lando Norris and George Russell making the podium. Russell second, Norris third. So we head now to Austria in a couple of weeks, Tim, then the Great Britain Grand Prix, which is one that always has a fair bit of interest. This is a very intriguing time of the year, isn't it? The European summer break coming up in the next month or so. So a real rush of races before we get there.
4: Yeah, it's kind of cool after the stop-start nature of the season, losing a couple of races to the Middle East war at the moment. We're earlier in the season, so it has been race and then take 2 or 3 or 4 or 5 weeks off, as it was, and then race again. So it's kind of cool that they're racing pretty much until the break in the middle of the season, every week or every fortnight from now on. So the momentum is cool for the sport, cool for Formula One and motorsport fans. It's a really difficult time for the sport up against the World Cup in Europe. So that's what they'll have to compete with. So they need some juicy storylines, and they've certainly got that out of this weekend, and especially with Hamilton in a Ferrari winning. Like they won't have any more eyeballs possible watching when they hit the racetrack in Austria next time around.
0: Hey, Tim, we're looking forward to the footy shows tonight on Fox Footy, 360 on the couch. You're probably sitting there now trying to put a rundown together. What leads the weekend's sporting news in the world of AFL football? What's your lead at the moment for tonight?
4: Well, I think Gold Coast is the biggest storyline out of the weekend. Their Friday night was a shocker, and their road ahead is awful. So after, you know, making finals for the first time last year, after winning their first ever final over your way, I think everyone thought they were going to take the next step this year and buy for winning it all. And right now, I think they're going to be up against it just to be making and qualifying for the 10. So, unfortunately, that's where they're at. They're a mile off it. So, I think the Suns are our lead of our show, and then we have Damien Hardwick, who is committed to coming on the show tonight. So, he is going to have some pretty difficult questions to answer. And what he says is going to be fascinating. So, yeah, hopefully a big 360 tonight from 6:30, 4:30 over your way.
0: He's been very open and critical of some of the umpiring in recent times, which is very uncommon for a senior coach. They generally toe the line, so I'm sure there's a thread or two that can be explored there with the Suns coach and Richmond Triple Premiership coach. Tim, thanks for your time. Always appreciated here on Sports Breakfast, and we'll look forward to the Austrian Grand Prix not too far away and a few more on the horizon very, very soon as well. Thanks for joining us.
4: Thanks, guys. Apologies for the croaky throat this morning. It's been no good. Thank you.
0: No, you sounded crystal clear on our end. Thank you. Tim Hodges joining us here on Sports Breakfast. It is that time of year. There's always a bit of lurgy going around, but I thought Tim was more than outstanding with us this morning here on Sports Breakfast. Well, everyone's probably got a little frog in the throat at this time of year, particularly those who talk for a living, and that's basically what Hodgie does, combined with his producing work. So thanks to Tim for joining us here on Sports Breakfast. Let's get a break out of the way. We're not far away. In the next 10 minutes, we'll chat to James Sully Sullivan. But if you want to weigh in, you want to chat Socceroos, you want to chat Cooper Conley, you want to chat the Fever, what about the weekend of footy? So the Dockers had the bye. The Eagles went back to Heartbreak Hotel as they went down by a point to the Roos. Jake Waterman's goal-kicking has been a talking point already this season. It only intensifies with his missed set shot in that loss to North Melbourne. We'll be back after this.
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0: Great to have you with us here on Perth Sports Leader, 91.3 Sport FM. It is the final day of the Sport FM Radiothon, and great to see that a great supporter of the station, Wayne from Balcatta, has donated for his namesake to face yours truly in the nets. I think we're phrasing it wrong, Wayne. I have the pleasure of bowling to you. It's not you facing me in the nets. It's me having the pleasure to bowl to you. That's how we really should be referring to
1: it. A pleasure, because you think it's going to be an easy wicket.
0: No, because I get to bowl to an Australian Test cricketer. I've never done that before.
1: Not a batsman, but...
0: Well, no, but that's, you know, can leave the fine details out, Wayne. I think it's still pretty cool to say I can bowl to an Australian Test cricketer. The closest I've got is Luke Pommersbach. He didn't play Test cricket, but he played internationally.
1: Did you get him?
0: No, but he didn't whack me all over the park, so I was happy enough that he didn't, you know, didn't put me back over my head for six. You know, I was bowling in at leg stump with a leg side field, so he couldn't get over the top of, you know, mid-off and cover. And I know where he hits the ball. I've watched him as a kid, so I felt it was really strange, actually, bowling to someone of Luke's talent at that level.
1: He was a good player, wasn't he?
0: And still has a very good eye, and has clearly had some challenges, Luke, but he's in a good place. So wish him all the best, Luke Pommersbach. Derek's in Parkwood. He's given us a call. He wants to chat a bit of Aussie cricket this morning. G'day to you, Derek.
6: Morning, boys. How are we?
0: Very well, and you?
6: Not too bad. I think we need a few other Aussie cricketers last night to hit a few balls around the park there at Mirpua. Very disappointing effort, apart from Cooper Connolly, 149, a great knock, a rather mature knock from someone who is still young in the cricketing sphere. And he reminded me with some of those shots he played at David Hook, so sort of flashy cavalier stroke player points there during the night. But yeah, it was really, really disappointing, the Australian batting effort last night. 10 to win with 5 wickets in hand. And then you lose 4 for 5 to leave Adam Zampa and Riley Meredith needing to hit 5 to win. And we know the batting quality of those two, but luckily Zampa shut his eyes and cut 1 for 4 to win the game. But no, the thing that really stood out is the fact that we got a side that really hasn't had that experience. It came out when Dorchus and Connolly were on strike 2 overs in a row. Dorchus took the last ball for a single and left a man on 149 not out, stranded at the non-striker's end, watching deliveries he could have hit, whilst Dorchus flashed at him and missed edges to the keeper 3 or 4 balls in an over. So it was a character-building win, but realistically it should have been a lot easier than 1 wicket.
0: Yeah, completely agree. And yeah, Cooper Connolly will learn a lot out of that, I think, because he didn't farm the strike, then he turned down a single, then he got out. Yeah, it was all a bit rushed and not well organised by Australia at the end. Ollie Peake's shot wasn't great. He's a young man, so he should be excused a little bit. But he'll learn, and the Aussies will learn. Yeah, 2-1 series defeat to both Pakistan and now Bangladesh. And not our strongest team, but not great to lose, particularly with a World Cup on the horizon. Thanks, Derek.
6: No worries. Have a good day, boys.
0: Same to you. Derek from Parkwood on the open line. Cooper Connolly, a great innings. He's only 22. He's already played all 3 formats. David Hook's comparison is an interesting one. A lot of his shots look very similar to Sean Marsh, the way he hits the ball through the covers in particular with that reach. He's a left-hander. But the talent's obvious. I think he's got a... I'd be interested in your perspective, but I think he'll have a few technical things to work through, but there's obvious ability.
1: He's been set up to play shorter form cricket, just the way his stance is, the way... more like a bat-up, you know, like a baseballer. So it's good for him to score a big score on those Asian wickets, you know, one of those things there. That'll just give him the confidence, because he has really looked out of sorts when he's got up against good spinners. And so there's a lot to be worked on there. We know he's a good stroke player. He's good eye. Plays well at the whacker where the ball's coming on nice and quickly and, you know, doesn't deviate much. On those overseas wickets, he needs a bit of work.
0: Wayne, a couple of bold decisions from Tony Popovich yesterday in the World Cup match against Turkey. He made a couple of big calls to leave Matt Ryan, the skipper, out of goal. I mean, we all looked at that before the match and thought, gee, that's a big call. Got to say, young Patrick Beach was outstanding.
1: Wasn't he?
0: kept a clean sheet, which is every goalkeeper's aim at the start of a match, and 8 saves. So does Matt Ryan get back in? That's one of the questions now. I mean, you can't replace Beach after that effort. Are they just going to be horses for courses from here?
1: Well, you can only do what you can, and he did everything possible, and he showed, you know, he's tall, he's, you know, he's agile. Gee whiz, he moved left and right very, very well, didn't he? He made a couple of good saves on either side, and well, I can't see why you would replace him unless it's just, you know, injury wise or, you know, the press, because they've got plenty of time between games.
0: Yep.
1: You know, and a goalie's not running up and down the pitch all the time, so it shouldn't be that hard for him.
0: Jackson Irvine also. So captain and vice-captain didn't start. I think Irvine came on late. But two figurehead players, leadership group players, not featuring in a major way. That's a big, bold call early in a tournament from Popovich.
1: It's showing faith in what he's got, hasn't he? You know, so, and that's what sometimes people are reluctant to do. Oh, these kids are good. Well, play them if they're that good. You know, these other guys, they've had their opportunities and they'll always be there. You know, and Irvine came on late just when it needed that steadying in that defence. I think it's great. So.
0: Proof's in the pudding. 2-0 win for Australia. They're on the board in the FIFA World Cup of 2026. Love to hear from you this morning. Where did you watch the game yesterday? What did you make of it? Were you buoyed? One of Australia's finest wins in a World Cup match. We'll talk about it throughout the morning. Jacob Burns later, but James Sully Sullivan after the break.
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0: So much sport to consume over the weekend. Where did you watch the Socceroos? Wayne and I were just discussing. I was in Northbridge at Varsity Bar. It was a mate's birthday. He decided, let's go down to the sports bar in Northbridge and watch the game, and it was packed. There were Socceroos fans everywhere, and it was a great atmosphere down there, and I'm sure that was replicated all around the state and all around the country. I mean, the scenes at Fed Square, which weren't going to happen there for a while, Wayne, fantastic to see.
1: Well, we went for a walk Sunday morning just down towards Leadville. We had to go past Fat Brew. And blue and white everywhere, the Scottish Haiti game, and it was packed. And then, of course, when we came back, the Aussie group was starting to come in as well. So I think a lot of pubs would have been absolutely delighted that the timing of that was lunchtime on a Sunday, because it filled them up. It was, great atmosphere as you walk past too. So good on them.
0: A couple more games at least, and yeah, every game that the Socceroos play, everyone who has any share in a bar would be pretty happy, because they'll sell a few amber fluids, I'm sure. James Sully Sullivan's partial to an amber fluid from time to time, I'm sure. He's also partial to a good game of rugby league. We should get that on Wednesday night, the second game of State of Origin. Queensland fighting to keep the series alive. New South Wales hoping to close things out with a game to spare. James Sully Sullivan joins us. We'll first recap round 15 of the NRL. Morning, Sol.
7: Hey, Jacob, Wayne, listeners. Yes, I'm a very social person, so it's always nice to mix with an amber fluid.
1: Hey, Sol, let's have a look at the results from last week. We'll go back to Thursday. The Broncos, are they going to be a premiership team that doesn't make the finals the next year?
7: Yeah, it's starting to look that way, isn't it, Dunny, to be honest? And it's interesting, you know, it's 20 years since we last saw the premiers and the minor premiers not make the finals the year after winning. We go back to 2006, and it was our West Tigers, it was. It's starting to look like that, isn't it? That they were blown off. I tell you what, there's pretty emotional scenes before it. If you haven't got veins in your body, if you didn't get a little bit tied up with the dry arrow stuff, and then it just got worse for the Broncos, to be kind of honest. But the injuries to Adam Reynolds in that first half, for me, just changed the whole momentum of the match, and then all of a sudden they were off and gone. Alex Johnson grabbed 60% of the footy, and they were off. You know, they were just too good, weren't they? But back to your original question, it's going to be a big mountain to climb now for the Broncos.
0: Absolutely. It does feel like they've run their race this year. It's a long season, and there's still enough time maybe to turn it around, but it might just be in the too hard basket this year. You mentioned the emotional significance of the night and Jai Arrow, and yeah, there were some very heartwarming scenes, some very emotional scenes, as you say, Sal. But, I mean, NRL and sport does so much good, doesn't it? In a time of desperate need and sadness for the Arrow family, there's been great support there, and it was very heartwarming to see on Thursday night.
7: Yeah, it was indeed, and it was quite fitting because when it was first announced, I think I said to you guys, in the background you could see Latrell and Cody Walker in the initial, you know, when they did the first press conference to announce, and Cody Walker looked shattered. Well, I'll tell you what, he paid his mate back on the weekend because he had a big, big game for him. But you're right, and, you know, it's great, the awareness, and we're all up and about for it.
0: So the Dolphins thrashed the Roosters at Suncorp. Pretty dour opening half, even though the Dolphins ran in a couple of tries. But gee, didn't it open up after that? The Dolphins ran away with it 48-10 on Friday night.
7: Oh, the entertainers. That's what we'll be calling them. Get the song going. How good are they? Oh, 8 tries, all individual try scorers. And the conductor, the little number 7, Isaiah Katoa, he's just really, really starting to grow into this. A lot of people say, how did the Panthers let him go? Well, he went as a young boy and he's gone up there. He's made it his own. And they are very, very good to watch, aren't they? And the good thing is, Origin, and you get a bloke like Trey Fuller, just slips back into the fullback role and goes bang. And we all knew that both sides, they had 5 out. The Roosters had 7 out. And the Roosters, as you said, mate, it was pretty tight at halftime, 12-0. Dolphins had 53% of the footy, but the second half, that's where it went. And yeah, I think the Roosters, I probably marked that down as one that, okay, we weren't expected to win.
1: All right. Jacob just said the Dolphins and Roosters was dour early and then opened up. It was the opposite. There was a couple of early tries in the Warriors and Sharks game, and then it became a bit of a slog, and then it was Brendan Trindle late in the game. So, yeah, an interesting one, this one.
7: It was. As you said, 8-6. Sharks had 55% of the footy. 8-6 at halftime, it was. And a little bit of controversy. We've got the shot clock controversy, of course. You've got a Warriors player saying to the referee, Sutton, how long have I got? He said 5 seconds. He kicks the ball after 2 seconds. And then the big woo, you know, because the advertiser couldn't see it on the screen. And, yeah, no, it's a little bit of controversy. I've never seen Andrew Webster blow up the Warriors coach. And it wasn't a big blow up, but he wasn't happy. But I'll tell you what, there's some freakish play in this game. You talk about the Trindle field goal, Dunny. Mate, it was 45 metres out. It's gone 55 on the fly with 2 minutes left. But it was the play before Will Kennedy. The Warriors are setting up for a field goal themselves. Will Kennedy traps the ball and actually hangs onto it. Catches it clean from the kick. And they go up the other end and Trindle kicks that. Well, it didn't go that far. It was, as I said, 45 out. He smacked it. It was sweet as sweet. And then, don't forget, the Warriors had an opportunity to lock it up and Pompey missed the penalty goal as the siren sounded to the right. So the Sharks, big win over across the ditch. Big win for them.
0: James Holly Sullivan's with us. We're chatting around 15 of the NRL. Number of teams had the bye as we gear up for Game 2 of State of Origin for 2026. The Raiders, their season's in free fall, so the Eels, the latest team to inflict defeat on Canberra, 15-12. And the Eels did all the heavy lifting, really, in the first half. The Raiders left their run a little bit too late, and a pretty tough year continues for Canberra.
7: Yeah, as you said, 9-0 at halftime. We saw the Volkman field goal right on halftime, and I tell you what, they nearly let it go, the Eels. Some pretty poor game management. They controlled the game nicely, as you said, in that first half. We saw a little. He's a superstar. He's going to be a superstar, this kid, the fullback, Iongi. He's very, very good. He just continues to grow. Canberra Raiders, that's it. I think, I'll tell you what, they didn't turn up for Joey Tarpany. It was his 250th game, the captain of the Raiders. He was outstanding. But some of his teammates let him down. I know, you know, they can say it's rebuilding and this and that. Maybe it is time we saw some of these boys running around in the New South Wales Cup. But, yeah, it wasn't a high-standard game, but the Eels, they've been knocking on the door the last couple of weeks. They finally got the 2 points.
1: All right, plenty of tries in the next one. The Tigers up against the Titans, with the Tigers coming out on top, 6 converted.
7: Oh, I tell you what, it was unbelievable, Dunny. They led 12-0, the Tigers, and all of a sudden in that period, the Titans went bang, bang, bang, 3 tries. That'll do it. Kinney again, the fullback. Oh, he's a bit special. And then Jerome Luai, he put his hand up. He's copped a bit of criticism the last few weeks, grabbed 3 tries. You know, going into yesterday's game, he'd scored 3 tries for the West Tigers, all at Leichhardt. Well, he doubled that tally yesterday. He's now scored six for the West Tigers and all at Leichhardt. He won't be doing it for the next 2 years because that was the last game there. But, yeah, as you mentioned, mate, two sides we know can score points. It's a big turnaround for West Tigers, isn't it? Well, they've beaten 68-0 last week, and we did have a giggle about it on Thursday. But, yeah, the Titans will rue that one. You know, I think they'll sit back. Josh Hannay will say we should have got that one, but West Tigers were good enough to grab the 2 points and keeps them on track for a final spot. That's the big key for Tigers fans.
0: All right, so that's the round with the rest of the teams having a bye because we're gearing up for Game 2 State of Origin at the Sporting Coliseum of the MCG. Sal, now the Blues and the Maroons, both a few changes here, but we know that Mitchell Moses' return is massive for the Blues. Reece Walsh comes into potential calculations off the bench for the Maroons. It's a pretty tight market. How do you separate the two teams in Game 2 of State of Origin?
7: It is a tight market, and as you said, plenty of, you know, Finuaki, Walsh, Shibasaki and Talangi, they come in and you look at that Queensland side and you don't mind the balance. How do they use Reece Walsh? New South Wales disrupted. Casey McLean, they had actually a field session against the New South Wales under-19s on Saturday morning. Casey McLean pulls out, so he's gone. Cooler will go to the centres. Nawonga Nitawasi comes in on the wing, so he gets his first taste of origin. You mentioned Mitchell Moses, Coruscant, Lucas. They all come into the side. So there's some changes there from a side that won game one, isn't there? You look at Queensland's record at the MCG. It's not good. Over the 30 years, they've had one win there. But there's a lot of blokes from Melbourne in that Queensland side, isn't there? It's a must-win game. That's the bottom line. It's one of those ones you look at it and go, OK, Moses, he's got through everything. How will that affect Cleary? You know, we saw that little bit of difference with... I think he's a little bit similar to Strange, but the kicking, one way with that, Moses will share it with Cleary. We know that Strange is not a kicker of the footy. Same scenario for me is how does Laurie Daly use Ethan Strange, who I thought was very good in game one, as you know. So very similar with Walsh and Strange, how they're used by the representative coaches. It's a must-win game, isn't it, for Queensland? I think they can win it, just.
1: Has Slater rolled the dice a little bit and Daly's sort of just going to be conservative with what he had the other day?
7: I don't think Laurie can be conservative. He's picked a side that's not conservative, to be fair. Like, Dylan Lucas has been scoring tries for fun. That's the big thing. I think they'll play that. On the other hand, Billy knows what's got to happen. The intriguing thing for me is how... I think I said to some friends over the weekend how Reece Walsh is used. Because he's going to be used. That's the bottom line. But in a way, are you controlling the game? Do you need to put him on? Or if you're chasing points, that's when you do put him on. So tell you the best thing, boys, the crowd's going to be 90,000 plus. It's going to be packed the joint. So the atmosphere will be good. Let's hope the game is.
0: Oh, Victorians get behind their sport. I know there's a rivalry between New South Wales, Victoria, and Victoria tell everyone they're the sporting capital of Australia, but they certainly turn up and support any sport at the MCG, so it'll be a great sight, no doubt about that, for this contest with so much on the line. New South Wales have struggled in first halves over recent times. Now, they came back and won the opening game, but surely that's something that needs to be addressed. They can't keep giving head starts to the Queenslanders, so...
7: Now, you've got to start well, and that's you've hit the nail on the head. Their starts have been slow, and we all know how the send-off... You know, the bottom line is it did influence the game. That's the bottom line. We saw, you know, the New South Wales players come to life. But same scenario, and that bloke that was sent off in game one, as we know, Kalyn Ponga, he could have a major influence on Wednesday night. I just got the funny feeling he's got one in him on Wednesday as Kalyn. So... Yeah, if I'm going to have a little play at the player of the match, that's probably where I'm going.
1: Which way are you going to sway for the winning team?
7: Yeah, I'm going to go Queensland, Wayne. And I don't think I'll change. I changed my mind in game one. I swung back to New South Wales. But I think this one, I will go Queensland, I think.
0: There we have it. And locally here this weekend, Sol, just gone, NRLWA competition, some of the results there.
7: Yeah, mate, got them all. The women's on Friday night. Ellenbrook defeated Joondalup 26-8. Willoughby Bears, big winner, 62-0 out of the Kalamunda Bulldogs. Up on the Saturday, up at MNC Drilling Park, up there at Heathridge, Willoughby Bears, 70, defeated the home side, the Joondalup Giants, 6. They're up and about. at Treby. It was a draw between the Fremantle Roosters and the Kalamunda Bulldogs, 28-all, at Blue Force Park. Here's a big win for the boys from Ellenbrook. I can't remember them beating North Beach in a first-grade game. It was Ellenbrook Rabbitohs 30 defeated the North Beach Sea Eagles 24, and at George Burnett Park, South Perth Lions 46 defeated the Rockingham Sharks 6. So it's great to see some of the new boys going well, isn't it, in this year's competition. As we said there, Kalamunda Bulldogs drawing with Fremantle and Ellenbrook defeating North Beach.
0: Yeah, great to see some new teams around. One.
1: Yeah, it's good, obviously, for the depth of it. So how did they, they obviously recruit well? They got overseas, interstate players, or just a lot of locals that are showing a lot of skill?
7: Yeah, no, that's probably the right way to say it at the moment. I haven't seen a lot of interstate players come over as yet. I think what we'll see as the Bears, the Perth Bears, of course, further into the competition, I think we'll see a little bit more of that. But at the moment, no, they've all been local blokes, and I think a few have come over from rugby union as well to strengthen our local depth. As you said, 9 teams in the first grade comp. It's wonderful. So, yeah, moving forward, I think the game will only get bigger.
0: Great to hear. Hey, Sal, thank you. We will find out what happens on Wednesday, State of Origin, and hopefully the series is still alive when we chat to you Thursday.
7: I'll send that little same game mouldy Wednesday morning, lads.
0: We will look forward to that, and we'll relay that to our audience here on Sports Breakfast. James Sully Sullivan with us here on Sport FM. Great to have you part of the show. James Sully Sullivan and you, our Sport FM audience. Now, it is the final day of the Sport FM Radiothon, so please donate generously. 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We're still $350 short of that net session. Wayne has donated, not Wayne Clark, but Wayne from Balcatta. So he has donated to the Sport FM Radiothon this morning. He's put net session, so please specify, and $350 more for Wayne to pad up and get back into the nets for the first time in a long time. One here, Wayne, off the text as we head to the news. Heard of Turkish non-delight. They're Turkish delights. They're rather bitter. Turkish hearts were broken yesterday by Australia's 2-0 win to open their World Cup campaign. We're off to the news. When we return next hour, Steve Malaxos is going to join us. Former West Coast Eagles skipper. What to do with Jake Waterman's goal kicking is one of the major questions to ask out of the weekend. And Lockie Patton to join us, fresh off a 5-goal haul in the Demons' best win of season 2026.
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0: Indeed it is. It's the final day of the Sport FM Radiothon, but it's a day to celebrate because the Socceroos are on the board in the FIFA World Cup. 2-0 winners over Turkey yesterday. Goals to Nestori Irinkunda and Connor Metcalf. So first points of this World Cup campaign. Now, we're all getting a little excited, let's be honest, but can we finish top of the group? Now, USA, the host nation, there'll be a lot of support clearly for them. Yeah, Paraguay, it's a very interesting group, actually, the one the Socceroos are in, and we thought it was a tough group. Maybe it still is, but the result yesterday has a lot of people buoyed for this World Cup. 0429 913 913. Greg of Cardinia. Now, this is an interesting point. I plan to ask Steve Malaxos this question. I would sacrifice an Archer Reid or a Jack Williams down back to fill the void instead of Jobe Shanahan. He's grown by the week, so leave him there. A Tracy in the making before you know it. Gutted but happy after Jake's miss on Saturday. It's just nice to be in the game week in, week out.
1: I like that. Yeah, gutted because of Jake's miss. What about all the other misses that led up to it? There was quite a few others that should have kicked goals. I mean, I know it's one, it's the timing and all that sort of stuff, but we're really peeved to see that, you know, that it goes onto one bloke's shoulders as if he's lost the whole game. And, you know, the way the West, they build him up and they just wait for someone to go so as they can nail him and put a picture of it like it was on the back of the Sunday Times. And, you know, it really bugs me, you know. And what it does to that player, it's not going to help him. It's not going to help him, all this crap.
0: He's had 68 shots on goal. That's a great return for a forward. 68 shots on goal in 14 games. That's a positive, and I heard Andrew McWalter say that after the match. 31-37 isn't a positive, and clearly he's got an issue at the moment. So I agree with you. In isolation, it's a bad miss. It wasn't the only one. It gets magnified because it's the last one of the game. But there's no doubt that he has the yips at the moment, and that's not uncommon. We've seen golfers, we've seen sports people of all levels, of all abilities, get the yips. Some never recover, a lot work through it. I'm sure Waterman will, but it's a frustrating period in his career.
1: I'd be really interested in those 67 shots of where some of them were, because a lot have been wide and outside on the flanks, because he's had to go down there to get kicks. You know, and the work rate that he's got and done, I think, has been fantastic in that regard. So, again, there's been some that he should have kicked. And you look at Patrick Cripps the other day that was 13 metres out front, went round the... Because they're all... Yeah. It's a plague or something through AFL football about goal kicking. So, yeah, but I'd look at where a lot of those shots are. And he's been had to go out that far to get it, you know. So, yeah, I think he's played magnificent football as that young fella. And for that, keep nailing him, it's not going to do his confidence any good.
0: Well, he's clearly their main target. I just hope that it doesn't get to a point, because he's now the last two games, he's had chances with others to kick match-winning goals and he's missed. I just hope it never gets to the stage where he either doesn't want to take the shot anymore, he's looking to give the ball off, or his teammates go, oh, I'm not sure I trust Jake at the moment. I don't know if his goal kicking's going to get it done, so I'm going to kick it to somebody else. And then all of a sudden, he basically becomes a decoy forward and he's not quite the same player that he is at the moment. It's a chance now, a reset, there's a bye, go and freshen up, reset yourself mentally, and the next kick is the most important one. So when they play Carlton in a fortnight, he has a chance to redeem himself, and I'm sure he will. He's a leader of the group. The character assassinations of Waterman are unfair, I think. Disappointing that he missed that shot. He clearly has an issue at the moment upstairs, that's all it is, and hopefully whether he's got someone he trusts, I mean, his father's a premiership player, I'm sure he can rely on him. There'll be people at the club that he could speak to, and former players who can help him work through it. Peter Sumich wasn't a great kick for goal at different times. Josh Kennedy had his issues in front of goal, and they got over it.
1: The biggest mistake he can make is listen to too many people.
0: Yes.
1: You know, it's got to say, he knows that he kicked. I mean, look over the years, he's been reliable. Okay, he's going through this though. Want the ball, you want to have the kick, and it'll happen. It's just that all about attitude well.
0: You could tell when Waterman marked that ball, he was turning to kick across his body,
1: yep,
0: and then Stasovic drifted down and said, no, mate, you've got to kick a drop punt, or at least that's what it looked like. We can only guess from that conversation.
1: But it was a long way out. Right?
0: It was 36 metres, it said on the television. So imagine the vitriol today if he tried to snap it and it landed short. So, OK, hit the post, missed, the Eagles lose by a point. But imagine if Waterman didn't make the distance because he tried to snap it. It would be an even harsher critique of his goal kicking. So I think the drop punt was the right option. He missed. He's not the first footballer to miss an opportunity late in the game.
1: Inside of the post and bounce through, like, change the rule?
0: I think it hit the outside of the post and went back into play. But wishful thing. Just to address the other part of the text from Greg, Job Shanahan, give him a 10-year deal. His hands, for someone at that age, are outstanding. But I like the fact that he went back, because he didn't have a kick at halftime. He had two handballs in the game. He went back, he grew his confidence, then he went back forward and kicked three goals. So I would actually like to see him continue to be tried at both ends of the ground. I think it's really good for his development. And I would like to see Jack Williams come in. Williams can play forward, you can play Shanahan down back, and then when you need to throw Shanahan forward, a bit like Adam Hunter used to do, well, then he can go forward and kick a goal.
1: I remember listening to certain coaches talk, and they'd talk about young players and young forwards, and they'd give them a stint in the back line and on a good player, because what it did, they learnt in that they were following a forward that knows where to go. So in the long term, it was helping their forward play by playing on this guy in the back line, because he took him to the ball, just showed him. You know, that was just the experience that you can get. It's the same sometimes a tagger being on a really good player. It's going to help your own game, because you can see how this bloke goes to spots. And, you know, and that was always, I can remember guys, are we going to give this young bloke a stint in the back line? And it helps the development big time.
0: Helped Summer. Summer mentioned it quite a bit, that John Todd played him down back early and said, hey, you're not quite ready at the moment, but we're going to give you an exposure.
1: The good players drag him to the ball. This is how you get to the ball. This is how you lead. You know, it's a great experience.
0: Hey, Regan Spears here. He's got the latest in sport this morning for station sponsor Freightmart, locally owned and operated for international forwarding and local transport needs. Morning, Regan.
8: Morning, guys. Plenty of sport to discuss.
0: Where do you start?
8: And, well, we haven't really chatted a whole lot of footy so far this show, except for just then. So why don't we continue our thoughts on the Paul Curtis suspension?
0: Yeah, interesting one.

0: yeah, it was the outcome, I think, that saw the three-match ban. So, yeah, it's a no for me for 3 weeks, but I think North will appeal.
1: Yeah, I think they will too. I mean, if Frampton ended up getting off, I think they would have to appeal. And then the question lies again, if Davis wasn't concussed, whether the outcome would have changed from that. But I guess we'll have to wait and see. The Eagles, like you mentioned, Jacob, on the bye this coming weekend. And, well, the Dockers, it's going to be a tough game on Thursday night against the Cats. That's at Optus Stadium, so looking forward to that clash there. We mentioned a little bit of cricket before. The Aussies getting the final win in the ODI against Bangladesh. Unfortunately lost that series, but then they continue in a T20 series also against Bangladesh on Wednesday, as do the Aussie women in the T20 World Cup. They play Bangladesh on Wednesday as well, and they had their first win in their first game out of the T20 World Cup as well over the weekend, 65-run win over South Africa.
0: And that margin probably flatters Australia a bit. South Africa were playing good cricket in that game, but just the depth of the women's batting, they just bat all the way down the list. You get to 5-6 wickets, you think, oh, we're nearly through them here. And then you've got all-rounders like Sutherland and Gardner. They've just got talent everywhere in their batting list. They're going to be tough to beat.
2: Short price favourites.
0: Yep. Yep, be tough to beat with the depth in their all-rounder stocks, I think.
1: Yeah, I think so. I think they have to be favourites. They probably were heading into the tournament, and look to be as I think the Aussies' depth, like you said, Jacob, throughout the squad, outmatches any other side that is in this T20 World Cup. Hey, we had the Super Rugby finals over the weekend too, the semi-finals, and the Chiefs and the Hurricanes, they got through in pretty dominant fashion, really. So they're through to the final this upcoming weekend, and they got through pretty much unscathed, really.
0: Chiefs 49-12, Hurricanes 57-21. So, yep, it's New Zealand by how far when it comes to this Super Rugby competition. They've been the dominant country.
2: And the Hurricanes have been the favourites most of the year and played very, very well. They had a little bit of a slowdown there for a while, but it's the New Zealand dominance, isn't it?
0: Absolutely. Good luck to the two teams in the final.
1: And NBA finals over the weekend as well. The New York Knicks taking home the championship 4-1 over the San Antonio Spurs. The inexperience for the Spurs really just got a hold of them in the end. And, the championship comes home to New York pretty well deserved.
0: Absolutely. Yeah, it's a great story, isn't it, for their long-suffering fans. 53 years, I think, since their last title, and hadn't been in the NBA Finals since late 90s. So a long time between drinks. They've got a lot of high-profile supporters there in New York, haven't they? We've seen Larry David and others as well. Who else? Ben Stiller, amongst others. So Jerry Seinfeld. Yeah, all the big names have been there on the sidelines. And well done to the Knicks, and commiserations to the Spurs. Just left themselves too much. They were never going to recover from that choke in Game 4, were they? Really?
1: No, they weren't. And, we classify Victor Wembanyama as a star, but really it's only his, second season in the NBA. So it's tough to handle that kind of rain. But as we've keep saying, the Spurs are pretty much set up for lifetime now.
0: You'd hope so. Oh, they'll be back. And for the Knicks, it's a long drought and it's one well worth breaking through for. Anything else for us, Regan, or does that wrap us up?
1: Pretty much wraps us up. FIFA World Cup, as we know, there's a game going on at the moment, 15 minutes in, Ecuador against the Ivory Coast. It is nil all. And then we got Sweden a little later on in the day at 10 a.m. against Tunisia as well. So that's at 10 o'clock. And, of course, I think we'll be writing the Socceroos win throughout this whole week, I reckon.
0: I think you're right. Great performance. And there might be a few bleary-eyed people going to work today with the celebrations yesterday afternoon. Thanks, Regan.
1: No worries.
0: How'd you go on the weekend, by the way?
1: I thought we'd get out of it.
2: Don't worry, we were getting you.
1: Well, like we said, didn't play the first week against University, and then in a weird fixturing sort of circumstance, we played the same team 2 weeks in a row. So it was we played them at home last week where I didn't play. It was a 10-goal margin, so pretty significant, and we played them at their home ground this week, and it was 13 goals.
0: Oh, dear.
1: So I went the other way.
0: That's not ideal. Well, Regan did say to me before the show, I'm looking forward to cricket season. It's mid-June, and we're already looking forward to cricket season. So that tells you it's a tough time. Regan, I almost let you get off scot-free there. Sorry to squeeze that in at the end. Thank you.
1: All good, guys.
0: That's Regan Spear with the latest in sport here on a Monday morning, 91.3 Sport FM. A quick break for us, because on the other side, we're going to be joined by Steve Malaxos, former West Coast.

0: skipper, someone who's had such an involvement in the game, part of the West Australian Football Hall of Fame, and still giving back to the game so strongly here in West Australia. 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
0: Final day of the Sport FM Radiothon. It's been a very rewarding week or so for us, and we're still trying to raise as much money as we can for the station's future so we can continue to broadcast WAFL football. We had a great game Saturday between Perth and Claremont. We continue to broadcast grassroots sport. NBL One West is on at the moment. Sheffield Shield. We're looking to broadcast the Perth Wildcats, Perth Glory, Western Force. There's so much live sport here on Sport FM, and to make it continually possible, we call on you. sportfm.com.au. The Sport FM Radiothon button is in the top right-hand corner of the screen. At last check, we still need another $350 for Wayne to put the pads back on and face yours truly with his left arm nothings in the nets down at the Wacker, the new indoor nets, in the next few months. So please donate generously and make that possible. Of course, we will film that particular event to prove that Wayne did indeed face up. Steve Alexos can hit a cricket ball. I know that on good authority. He joins us, though, this morning to chat the round that was in the AFL. Round 14, the Dockers had the bye. The Eagles had their hearts broken in a one-point defeat to North Melbourne. Steve Alexos, good morning.
2: Good morning, guys.
0: Thanks for your time. Now, a lot of talk around Jake Waterman's goal-kicking of late. I'll ask you a coaching question, technically. What do you observe with Jake Waterman's goal-kicking routine at the moment, Steve?
2: probably need to look at it in slow motion, which I'm sure the coaches do, or frame by frame. A couple of comments. Firstly, sometimes he has wide shots, so that the chances are down anyhow. So when people put up what his overall accuracy is, it can fluctuate depending from where you're getting the shots from, and are they on the run or are they snaps? But people are focused on the set shots. One of the theories was he had a shoulder injury last year, or a reasonable injury, and that has just thrown the biomechanics out a little bit with the ball drop. So that's one of the theories. There's obviously a mental component to it, a strong mental component. I mean, I was watching the basketball playoffs, and Wembanyama, I hope that's how you pronounce his game, missed two free shots in a row, free throws in a row. Soccer players on millions and millions of dollars miss penalties. So there's the reason why they usually miss is because of the mental aspect. So, there's a few factors at play. And really, I can't comment on what I see him doing wrong because I need to watch it. I mean, obviously watch it, but I haven't, watched it frame by frame. And then the other comment is, even if, basic physics is, you only have to be, maybe millimetres off at the contact point. By the time it gets to the goals 40 metres away, that's expanded into a metre or a metre and a half. So, you're talking about really small margins. That at the moment, he hasn't got it quite right, obviously. But I really can't comment on the technical aspects, as I said, because you need to look at it in frame by frame.
3: Steve, he's no orphan when you look around the league. I mean, there's a few that are doing it. And is that to do with the confusion? Because they all want to do this kick around the corners and that now? I mean, is it some of them are just, okay, you would get the ball and you would have a set routine. This is the way I'm going to do it. Now they're just trying to think, oh, will I go this way? Will I go that way? Is that part of the confusion?
2: Well, it could be. I mean, when in my day, it's a terrible saying, but We really only had one choice or one thought in our mind was to go back and kick a drop punt, and that's basically all that you practice. You might have practiced the boomerang or a check side sort of kick. So now the players there's a more variety in their kicks. Some of the guys do the around the corner really well. I guess you've got to question how much they practice each of these things or whether it's a spur of the moment. I think from a coaching viewpoint, whatever you do, just make sure that you practice it, you're clear in your head about what you're going to do. I think you're alluding to the fact that sometimes the players take a mark or free kick and you can almost see them. Am I going to do this? Am I going to do that? So maybe some of them just need to nail down exactly what they're going to do in certain situations. And around the 50, every kick is slightly different, depending on which pocket you're in, how far out you are, et cetera, et cetera. So, just got to drill down on the practice and drill down on in certain situations and areas, what are you going to do?
3: Coaching young kids, which you do, you're still doing involvement with that. I mean, in cricket, they all want to do the ramp from the very first ball or something. Is it a bit similar in the game now?
2: If I say we're going to do goal kicking, just at Scotch, I'll guarantee 8 or 10 guys go out to the boundary line. So I don't say that for their band. They're not allowed to go out to the boundary lines until I give them the all clear, and they practice in the middle, and they practice sort of on a 45-degree arc, and they practice more from 20 to 40 metres. In other words, they practice the ones that you should get, and they practice the ones that are going to be most likely to be used. Notwithstanding, particularly the forwards need to practice closer boundary lines. But, you watch kids having shots for goal, none of them having shots from 30 metres in front, Clarkey. They're all going to the boundary line.
0: Just on as an aside, completely different to the conversation we're having about goal kicking, Steve, but how are players on their non-preferred side now? Because we've seen some great dual-sided players, but are young boys and girls being taught to kick and hand pass with their opposite foot and hand?
2: Well, it's still an interesting coaching debate. The players of this year are much better on their non-preferred in general than what... than years gone by, there's no doubt in my mind. And some people will say, what about this guy? I'm talking as across the board, the players are much better non-preferred. Some coaches still believe that going on your non-preferred is overrated. I'll tell you where I sit. In my opinion, you must be able to handball both hands, preferred, non-preferred. Absolutely. No ifs or buts. Kicking on your non-preferred, it is a harder skill. And up to sort of AFL level, I believe that you should be able to just get yourself out of trouble. If you have to be able to kick non-preferred, which sometimes happens, at least be able to kick it 30, 35 metres in the general direction or relatively close to where you want it to go without... forcing them to be overly, overly good at it. There's so many other things to practice, of course. When I coach, I do practice non-preferred, but to a certain extent, you don't get the time necessary to devote to it, if you know what I mean.
0: Yeah. It's an interesting talking point. Steve Malaxos is with us, West Australian Football Hall of Famer, chatting the weekend's result. The Eagles beaten by North by a point. The Eagles head into their bye, 14 games into the year. They won one game last year, Steve. 4 wins, 10 losses. Certainly more competitive in games. How do you summate their first half of the season?
2: Probably along the lines of where you were heading, Jacob. They've certainly improved, more wins, even at this stage of the season than they had for the whole year last year. Percentage is better. They're in more games in terms of closer to winning, as we've seen the last couple of weeks. Certainly improved, but the ladder doesn't lie, and there's still a long way to go to get up to top six where you're really threatening. But they are on the improvement, and I'd include the improvement in the waffle team with that too, guys. That's an important marker as well. That's where a lot of the players are playing. A couple of years ago, the Eagles were getting thrashed, partly because there was a lot of injuries, or not partly, maybe mainly, but they're certainly a lot better in that aspect as well.
0: There's a lot of optimism and buoyancy around what West Coast might be able to do with this group. I'm going to play a hypothetical with you, Steve. You can only sign one player on the list currently up on a 10-year deal. We know Tassie are coming in. Long-term deals are a big thing in the modern age.
2: Whole of Australia?
0: No, only at West Coast. So one 10-year deal with this group. Who's the one player you'd offer a 10-year deal to make sure they stay at the Eagles longer term?
2: Oh, God. Dersmer or Reed for me. I didn't answer the question, did I?
0: Yeah, can't split them. Well, they're sort of two peas in a pod, aren't they?
2: Then again, Jake Waterman's really important, but no, Dersmer or Reed for me.
0: Okay. And a Job Shanahan, would you consider him with his young young star rising and what he's been able to do?
2: I would, but I think Dersmer and Reed, to me, are just outstanding. And, you know, probably lean more towards midfielders, which may be wrong. But, yeah, I know what you're saying, but I'd go for one of those two. Yeah.
3: Steve, how important is it that the games have been got into players like Bazo, Shanahan, Lindsay, Duff Tiley, Allen, Murdoch and all that, and how will that hold the team in good stead?
2: Well, yeah, it's good to see Bazo coming through this year, particularly in the last few weeks. Yes, it is. I think they've been trying to balance giving games to young players with the understanding, or not the understanding, the feel that they, you know, need to actually do better in the game that's coming up this week, as in got to get more wins, got to get closer, can't be getting thrashed. So they've, you know, it's a little bit of a balancing act, and sometimes they have been criticised a little at times for playing an older guy here and there, but I can see where they're coming from because they need a balance to here and now. The spectators go to the game and they want to see a really strong performance here and now versus the future. And I think in the main they've got the balance right, but I guess, you know, if it's a 50-50 call, as you're alluding to, or even not quite that, then you give the games to the younger guys.
0: Paul Curtis, a 3-match suspension for that tackle on Hamish Davis in the first quarter, Steve. Is that fair or is that unjust, that suspension?
2: Oh, God. Well, in the current light of how the AFL operates that particular rule and the suspension, yes, it is fair. It's really hard, I reckon, now for the players when they're tackling someone and you're going, you know, full ferocity, full force, and you need to tackle, obviously, strongly. And it must be really hard for the players to control. I would say, and it still bemuses me, even at a level that I coach at, it's really now almost a given when players tackle someone that they want to, you know, twist them and throw them to the ground. And it's sort of come into the game in the last, particularly at younger levels, maybe they watch you on TV the last 3 or 4 years, whereas I was always just, you know, just tackle the guy, hold him. You don't have to twirl him and throw him to the ground. But that's the way guys are tackling these days. And I don't teach that, but the young kids must see it on TV.
0: Yeah, as it stands, I reckon he's got a technique issue. He's been suspended twice for dangerous tackles. Yeah. So from a coaching point of view, it's probably time for Alistair Clarkson and his coaching group to chat to Paul about it.
2: Yeah, it is. He's obviously, you know, he's an aggressive player and he's a forward and they, you know, they're drummed in to put a lot of pressure on. Yeah, he will have to, and he'll have to practice it when he's at full tilt and as close to a game situation as possible. But you know, you've got to be able to, like anything, you've got to be able to control your actions. You know, you can't, when you go to spoil, you've got to spoil the ball. You can't punch the guy in the head. So, highly paid athlete with good coordination and good game sense, ball movement, you need to get better and practice it.
0: Hey, could Cozzy Pickett win the Brownlow, Steve, with the season he's putting together for the Demons? Surely another 3 votes on Saturday against the Bombers.
2: Well, I was only thinking that yesterday. Though, a lot of people, you know, talking about the Brownlow when his name seems to be sitting, well, as of last night, seems to be sitting a little bit outside the inner circle. But he's been a really good player this year. He would be, in my opinion, he'd be right up there. But, you know, I don't see every game, mate. Maybe he's had a couple of quieter games, but at this moment, I would think he, when they stop the count, he's been in the top 5. He's one of the most exciting players to watch, isn't he?
0: Oh, absolutely. Yeah, you sit down and you pay to watch him play at the moment. And he plays well in big games. Yeah. So if Melbourne make finals, it looks very much like they will at the moment. He's a player that could shape the Demons' season, Wayne.
3: Hey, Steve, I know this might be a difficult one, and the Eagles aren't going to probably make finals, but Fremantle are going well. Can you see yourself barracking for them to win a premiership?
2: I look like going to the grand final, and if I'm there, if they're there, And they're not playing Hawthorn, because I did rack up a few games for Hawthorn, Clarkie. Yes, I would be. But no, what's the word? Not grown.
3: You're struggling to admit that you might.
2: No, I did coach. No, they're going really well, and it's congratulated and admired the way they're going so far. They're playing really good consistent footy. So if they're good enough and on the day and they're there and not playing Hawthorn, then I would be supporting.
0: Do they beat the Cats on Thursday night? They're fresh. They're off the bye. Sarong should be back at the very least. Johnson and Cox will push as well. Do they beat the Cats?
2: Oh, I think they can. You tend to lean towards the fact they're coming off a bye and they'll be fresh. I remember a few years ago, they was almost the opposite. But they look hungry. They look switched on. A couple of players coming back in. Geelong are a very good side, but I think I would favour Freo. Winning on Thursday, yes.
0: Can't wait. Should be a big crowd. Optus Stadium for Fremantle and Geelong to open round 15. Steve, always a pleasure. Thanks for your time on the show this morning, and hopefully the season continues to give us plenty of excitement. Thanks for joining us.
2: Yeah, thanks, guys.
0: That's Steve Malaxos. He's a West Australian Football Hall of Famer, and what a wonderful career. Claremont, East Fremantle in the WAFL, Hawthorn and West Coast in the VFL-AFL. And a terrific contributor to the game. And most people who saw him play away, and he was a big game player, he was very much like Cozzy Pickett. He played some outstanding games when it truly mattered. So nice to get his opinion this morning. And, yeah, I guess Jake Waterman's goal kicking is going to be a talking point. But the Eagles, I think, overall, if you had said at the start of the year, the Eagles would win four of their first 14, Eagles fans would have done cartwheels from where they were last year. No one came into the season expecting West Coast to win the flag or push for the finals. And they're not going to play finals, I don't think, even with the wild card. But I think there's enough improvement there. There was a couple of early hiccups with the 100-point beltings to Sydney and St Kilda, but I think they've rectified that. Still improvement, and hopefully still a few wins left, but a better first half of the season.
3: Yeah, and it's those guys that were so-called fringe players that have just taken a little step, haven't they? You know, that they're playing well as a team. And, you know, we've seen Fremantle build that over a number of years now. It's probably 3 years, and now they're getting the benefit of those guys that they played, not the Sarongs and all them, because they've always been there. It's the others, you know, the Chapmans and others, and that's what is being built. And you're seeing Bazo, you know, each time he came in the last two or three years, it was just for one game, and then he was out, and then he had injuries, and now he's getting a good run at it. He's growing with confidence. And that's what's happening to a number of those other players. And they'll be long-term players. They might not be the superstars, but they're going to be the ones that will make a difference of whether they win a premiership within the next 5 years.
0: I've always thought Bazo could play. He just hasn't had a good run at it. So, and he was made to earn his spot this year. He didn't get a chance. He was fit, available for the first 10 rounds, didn't get selected. And has now come in over the last 5 weeks and strung some good performances together. Clearly still improvement. But he's looked the goods for the Eagles. 0429 913 913, if you'd like to join us on the text. 9418 7700 is the open line. Matthew Lloyd nailed it. Waterman's ball grip is all wrong. Top hand dominant. That's an interesting point. I might play Matthew Lloyd, courtesy of the Sunday Footy Show, shortly. Deeds. Morning, boys. Great result for the Socceroos, but a lot of people getting carried away. They will not win the World Cup. But, hey, they have a young team, and yesterday was great. But I'm an England fan, and they won't win it. Says Deeds, who just wants to rain on the parade a little bit. Kicking around the corner from directly in front is equivalent to golfers using reverse grip to putt. A bit of a head issue. Boys, we keep constantly saying we need a mental health round, but yet the Sunday Times runs with that headline and story. Where is their accountability and duty of care? Well, just some journalistic integrity would be nice, Wayne, because Peter Sumich was quoted in the newspaper for comments he made on this station last week, and they were not attributed to where they came from. And that's Media 101, very first journalism class I took at uni 15 years ago, said any quotes should be attributed to where they were broadcast. Mm-hmm. And that wasn't done. So just a bit of journalistic integrity would be a good starting point. And then maybe a thought around some of the headlines too and the criticism of players. Now, clearly, it's a multi-million dollar organisation. It's a competition that's played for big dollars these days. But some of the headlines in the paper are questionable at best.
3: Yeah, it's got to a silly stage of some of the way that they try and use the words and that they do. Okay, it's good. A lot of people like it. but I was really disappointed to see what they had on the back page, and just the comment underneath that loses the game sort of thing. And yeah,
0: the Eagles.
3: I think there's responsibilities there, and they're a sponsor of the Eagles, I think. You know. Yeah, it's crazy.
0: The Eagles lost the game, not Jake Waterman. The Eagles lost
3: the game. Absolutely.
0: And they didn't play well. They didn't kick a goal for 48 minutes. If you don't kick a goal for 48 minutes, you probably don't deserve to win the game. And, yeah, it was a winnable match. North aren't going spectacularly well. They finished a point in front at the final siren, so well done to North. But it was a game lost by the Eagles, not Jake Waterman. Go Saints here. This is Pete of Rosebrook. Morning, boys. Steve mentioned handballing. Have handball rules changed or have umpires' eyesight got worse? So many handballs, it would have been deemed throws in years gone by. I think we need to welcome back Dean Margetts to the show to ask him about that. Because my understanding is if the umpire can't be convinced that it's a throw, they're told to let it go. Now, we get slow-motion replays and, oh, that's a throw, that's blatant. But you watch it live, how on earth are you meant to tell with no replay available?
3: Yeah, there's a few, just a little sleight of hand, aren't they?
0: But what if it was a handball? You call it a throw. So the umpires are deemed to think handball first, and then you need genuine evidence to prove that it's not a legal disposal to call it a throw. And I'm okay with that personally. A brief pause for the latest in Sport FM traffic. Lockie Patton's not far away. Bernie D, thank you. That's the latest look at Sport FM traffic at 16 minutes to 8 o'clock. Lockie Patton to join us shortly. And after 8, we'll chat with Jacob Burns, former Socceroo, Perth Glory captain. The Socceroos on the board with a momentous, meritorious victory to open their campaign in the FIFA World Cup. We'll also speak with Irene Minson, station founder, along with late husband Colin. It is the final day of the Sport FM Radiothon and donations have been plentiful. Thank you to all of those who've donated. As Jack Crawshaw mentioned on Friday, so those might be looking, oh, geez, they're not going to get to their goal. $25,000 from a great station supporter is going to get us ever closer to our goal of $50,000. We need a big final day, so we're asking you to dig deep so that we can get to our goal. If we don't get there, well, then broadcasts like Sheffield Shield away games become problematic. They're clearly one of our major costs. 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We also need about $350 more for Wayne to put the pads on and get into the nets. It's been put off for years. Wayne continues to deflect better than any politician. He's going to pad up and he's going to face me. We just need to get to the target. So $350 more. If you've got the money, you can wipe that off. You can wipe the deck clean. Otherwise, any donation, big or small, is appreciated here on Sport FM. Tell you what, that win was appreciated by Demons fans over the weekend. The Perth Football Club, an outstanding win over Claremont at Revo Fitness Stadium. It ended a 12-game losing run against the Tigers.

0: consecutive wins for the first time this season as well for the Perth Football Club. It was set up with a dominant first term. They kicked six goals. Perth in the first stanza. Three of those belonged to Lockie Patton. He had five by half-time, and the Demons had a vital four premiership points by the end of the contest. Lockie Patton joins us here on Sports Breakfast. Demons forward. Morning, Lockie.
1: Good morning, men. Thanks for having me on.
0: It's a pleasure. Now, first things first, I need to talk to you about your celebration, because in our box it divided opinion. Now, believe it or not, and Wayne, this will shock you, because you often say I'm an old man trapped in a young man's body. I was the only one who supported Lockie's celebration after a goal. He rocked the Telstra celly, the Telstra man, and he rocked that, and I was happy to see it. I think a bit of personality is great. But talk us through the celebration and talk us through the performance.
1: Yeah, boys, it was a good win for us on the weekend as a whole, and especially, you know, first time getting consecutive wins this season, which is good for the club. But yeah, to be honest, with the celebrations, you know, I've talked about it before. It's honestly hard to, you know, you kind of go into the game, you're like, oh, maybe if I kick a goal, you know, the fans like to see the celebrations, things like that. But, you know, once you've actually kicked them, you, sometimes you're almost too amped and excited to kind of think about what you're going to do, so you kind of just get on with it. But, you know, I know the fans and that enjoy that type of stuff, and it kind of brings, you know, my character out as well. But, yeah, especially, you know, just had a bit of confidence going. You know, it just makes my job easier to kick goals, you know, starting from our midfield, which had a great day on the weekend. You know, the usual Sussex cracking in early. Made my job a lot easier. But yeah, just with the celebrations, you know, you just I think the fans enjoy it, and yeah, it really, I feel like it really puts like a dampen the defense as well. You know Claremont start to you know, they start to feel, you know, a little bit of pressure when, you know, the energy's high. So
2: I saw in the 18s with their great win against South Australia, one of the WA boys doing the backflips and all that sort of stuff. That brought a bit of energy. Is that something you're looking at?
1: It's maybe a bit much for me. I can flip, that is a fact, but I don't know if pulling one of those out. Yeah, I like to really, I'm trying to, at the moment, I'm trying to trademark something so people remember me by it. So I'm not sure if the backflip's up there just yet.
0: No, well, you've got the right to celebrate when you kick five goals in a half. I think that was the third goal you brought out the Telstra man, Sally. But by the time you kick your fifth, which I think was about the 10-minute mark of the second quarter, all of my colleagues in the box said he can celebrate however he wants, because it was a starring role, Lockie, early in the game. It was a bit of an ambush, it seems. And you mentioned the midfield to give you great service as a forward. Talk us through the pre-match and the build-up to the game, because Claremont have had your measure in recent years. It feels like a game you really set yourselves for.
1: Yeah, obviously we knew they had a tight, they had a rough couple of weeks, you know, having a close game 2 weeks before, and then I think coming off a loss, you know, so being their second loss in a row, we knew they were vulnerable, but we also knew that they were going to come out and had a point to prove. Obviously, we're going to be really hard contests like they are every time we play them. But, you know, we really had a great belief among the group that how we were going to get the job done. And it started with our training, just training throughout the week with high intensity, you know, and our energy amongst the group and, you know, setting the standard, because we knew we were coming to play them. And, yeah, like, you know, to get the win after, you know, not beating them for 6 years is great, just for the supporters. And, yeah, it just really shows the belief among the group at the moment, especially going to this next block of games as well. But especially like a well-driven team like Claremont, a tough competitor every time we play them.
2: And it probably didn't start well with the loss of Corey Byrne before the game, the hand injury. How serious is that?
1: Yeah, but Byrne has been training still, with a bit of a splint on, so, you know, he's just trying to get his finger. Obviously, it's a bit hard to try and get up with a bit of a niggle. You know, you do want to make sure you're 100%. But he has been training well, so no doubt he'll return in the next couple of weeks.
0: I tell you, Lockie, someone who's really impressed us in his brief Waffle League career is William Tilby. Young guy, only 18 still, and he's a big body for someone of that age, and he had a real impact on the weekend against the Tigers. Just tell us a little bit about him, his personality and his character traits on a footy field.
1: Yeah, Tilby's been great for us, especially, you know, coming his first year of seniors. He's made a real impact, and, yeah, especially his size for, you know, only being 19, I think he is. You know, it's just it just shows the dedication he has, especially being a big body midfielder for us, and you know the energy he brings on game day, and you know probably being one of the quieter guys, he's starting to gain confidence on the field, and you know every time we get around him, you know he just improves every week. But he's been great for us, you know, very versatile in his role, playing a little bit of forward and in the midfield as well. So Tubbs has been great, and I think he's just thriving at the moment. In you know around the environment that he's in, and just takes a lot of feedback on board about his game, and he's doing really well.
2: Brandon Parfitt again, just doing very well. He's another one there, and also Charlie Constable, good major ball winners throughout the day.
1: Yeah, of course. You know, Chook and Parf, you know their roles every week. Huge part of our midfield. Obviously, you know, we tend to struggle, you know, if they're not getting their hands on the ball, and you know they do get a lot of attention from opposition midfielders also. But I think that's where it really started on the weekend, you know, in terms of our midfield, especially like our rucks as well. You know, Zach Harding and Josh Edwards cracking in at the contest straight away, and yeah, I feel like that's where the battle was won early.
0: Hey, Lockie, we turn up to games and we try and imagine what the day might play out. If someone had said, Lockie Patton will kick five, I'd say, well, yep, that's understandable. He's a forward. He's a very good forward. I didn't expect Charlie Dean to kick a goal. That was one of the ugliest but most beautiful floaters we'll ever see in the history of the game from about 45 metres out. The boys really got around him as his first goal as a Demon.
1: Yeah, I think he really enjoyed that one. You know, as a backman kicking a goal, you get pretty up and about, especially, you know, celebrating you know, with him as well. But, you know, Charlie Dean played a huge role in our win on the weekend as well. He's a huge part of our back line, and, he played really well on the weekend as well.
0: I reckon in the past, Lockie, if Aaron Clark was goalless at three-quarter time, you're probably out of the game. So you don't rely on him as much now, yourself and Kane Johnston and a few others giving great support. He got a lick at the ice cream in the last quarter and kicked three when he was most needed. But just a word on the mix in your forward line now, with Kane down there as another target, yourself at their feet. Are you building some synergy with that forward line group?
1: Yeah, I think there's synergy at the moment. It's great amongst us forwards, and, you know, probably, if not, you know, the best we can produce one of the best performances in the waffle, you know, when we're on. And I think just the chemistry we have at the moment, you know, in terms of how we play is great. You know, we've got also boys, Jack Kofke, and some of the boys that fly under the radar that go unnoticed, you know, especially some of our other younger boys, Riley Wheels. But yeah, having two big targets down there and probably yet to come back, Blake Schlenschlag, that plays down there as well, is another big thing for us. But yeah, having two big targets like Aaron and Jono down there is almost unstoppable when, you know, they're on. Jono's marking is incredible, and, you know, Clarkie rarely misses goals. But yeah, it just adds, because, you know, we don't have to, I mean, even though we do, you know, they kick a lot of goals, but relying on, you know, some of our smalls to get around the ground and get dangerous as well, it really goes a long way.
2: Lockie, you've been there two or three years now. The belief that it's grown, the belief in each other's ability and for people to do their roles, it must be really strong at the moment.
1: Yeah, 100%. I think also going into this next block of games, after our bye, it was good to get a win before our bye, obviously, as well. But next block of games, you know, we play some of the top teams as well. I think it's just a new energy among the group, and the belief that, you know, we can take it to anybody in the competition, especially being so close. But just the strong belief among the group is what we take into every game, and yeah, it's going to be important against these top sides as well. And in terms of going into finals and, you know, games going on,
0: consistency has been a struggle this year. That was the first time you've strung consecutive wins together. Felt like a season-defining win that could really drive you towards, hopefully, a return to finals this year, Lockie. Is that how it felt as players, that result on the weekend? It could be defining for your season?
1: Yeah, obviously we take it week by week, and, you know, it was like our second time playing Claremont within the month, I think, and got them at a vulnerable stage, but knew what we had to do to get the win. But it definitely does drive us, you know, to set up our season also, and just can try to continue the win streak. And I have no doubt, you know, if we stick to how we play, we'll take it to the best teams in the comp.
0: What's your bye weekend look like, Lockie? A chance to get away somewhere, or just a weekend off kicking a pigskin around?
1: To be honest, I've been trying to get down south the last couple of weekends, but it's always so busy down there. So sometimes I just like to chill out, but I'll probably have some running to do. Obviously missed last weekend just with a bit of a niggle I had to get over. Got through that, so I might have some running. But I like to, look after my body. You know, I'll get into see the right people and just let my body rest, because I think that's, you know, what's best, especially, you know, playing hard footy.
0: Yeah, marathon, not a sprint. It's a long season, and the business end still to come for you and your footy club. Lockie, well done. 5 first-half goals, outstanding performance. You were our Sienna's Player of the Day. Dottie's got a voucher for you, so you'll get that tonight, no doubt, at the footy club. Thanks for joining us.
1: Perfect, guys. Thanks for having me.
0: That's Lockie Patton with us here on Sports Breakfast. 5 first-half goals. It's amazing how quickly the other three turned. So who would have thought, Wayne, of all people to pump up a celebration? I thought it was fantastic. Bit of personality, adds a bit of...
2: What's the Telstra?
0: So have you seen the ad? It's like it's a cartoon, basically, and there's a character in the ad who has their shoulders sort of rolled back and sort of the strut. And Jack Ginnivan did it last year in a game for Hawthorn.
2: Okay, I think I know.
0: You would have seen it, I'm sure.
2: It is like a stick figure, nearly.
0: Yes, yes, pretty much. And Lockie's got a bit more muscle than the actual character in the ad.
2: Right.
0: Yes, the Telstra man, Selly. A lot of people have done it across various sporting fields, and I liked it. The other three said, too early, you can't do that, it's arrogant, it invites the opposition to get stuck in you. He kicked 5 by the 12-minute mark of the second, and Tony and Mitzi both said he can celebrate however he wants now. So they turned very quickly. The one I couldn't believe is Grubelich, youngest in the commentary box, and he hated it.
2: Did he?
0: Absolutely detested it. I said, come on, a bit of personality never hurt. We sit here and we bemoan a lack of personality in young footballers because it gets beaten out of them. Then finally we get a bit of personality. Oh, no, you can't do that. We can't have it. Anyway.
2: Yeah, it's a rock and a hard place sometimes for the players, isn't it?
0: Yeah. But I loved it. And he plays that way. That's what makes him the player he is, Lockie Patton. So kudos to him for his performance on the weekend. We're off to the news with a break. Sponsorship announcements into the latest in news, sport, traffic and weather. 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
0: 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So if you'd like to see that happen, you'd like to see that in all its glory, Wayne reliving his past glory, and me struggling to get the ball down the other end of the pitch, we need to do is donate. sportfm.com.au. Jacob Burns to join us this hour, former Socceroos player and former Perth Glory skipper. We'll look forward to chatting to Jacob about the Socceroos' glorious victory yesterday. Wonderful start to the World Cup. And later in the hour, Irene Minson will join us to reflect on the real hardships of the station, Wayne, in the early years. So people know now the station's gone from strength to strength. But in those early years, really was a struggle to get from A to B. There wasn't a permanent station, so we were sort of channel hopping there for a while. We shared with Portuguese radio and jumped from Noongar radio. There was the old 6NR. So we'll relive those days with Irene a little bit and the challenges and the struggles, Wayne. But hasn't all been smooth sailing over the years for Sport FM in time, has it?
2: Oh, look, yeah, it's like anything. You just got to understand things just don't happen. You know, that there is a basis to a, whether it's a team, you know, you go and play in a cricket team, it just hasn't appeared. It's something that's occurred over years and years in the people, and that's why it's important to have an understanding of the background and a, and an appreciation of what was done to create the opportunities for young broadcasters, and that, that now is here at Sport FM. And, you know, we've had a lot of success with the, some of the people that have gone through, and there will be plenty more if the station is able to be maintained. And that, to me, is the most important thing about it. I mean, the sports coverage is fantastic and the grassroots thing, but it's about the opportunities it gives to young people to well, to start a career, and then hopefully make it into something of note. So that's a bit that, you know, the people at the beginning, Minnow and Irene and all the others that have created. So appreciate that.
0: And we've spoken with some of those Sport FM alumni in the last week, haven't we? Brett Sprigg, Corbin Middlemass, and Jamarel went on to school teaching, but it certainly still, he mentioned, reflected very fondly last week with how special the time was for him, and Dan Scamozzi did similar. So whether it is a long-term career or it's just a short-term part of your development as a human being, it is a wonderful station to be a part of. We're all blessed to still be involved in the capacity that we are, but we ask for you to donate so that we can continue to make it a possibility.
2: And if you've got a tax problem, it's all tax deductible. Hey,
0: hey,
2: nice to have one, wouldn't
0: it? Tax problems. Yes, it probably would be. But, yep, tax time is looming large, June 30, right on the doorstep.
2: Bigger the better. You know, you're helping yourself.
0: Yeah, that's very true. That's a good way to frame it, Wayne. So, yes, please donate. sportfm.com.au. It's the final day, so you can't donate tomorrow. You can't donate the day after. Today is the day, and $350 short. Imagine if we fell $50 short at the end, Wayne. Imagine if we fell just short of the net session. Would you be desperately disappointed or just...
2: I'd probably put it in.
0: Oh, well, there we go. Yeah, we probably should all donate ourselves because the station's given us so much over the journey, and yeah, it's probably something we need to do today, but we call for you to donate. sportfm.com.au. Jacob Burns is with us. A wonderful moment for Australian sport yesterday as the Socceroos opened their 2026 FIFA World Cup campaign with a win over Turkey.
4: That's a good save from Beach.
5: Over the top, here's Nestori. Great first touch.
0: That was the first of two goals for the Socceroos. 2-0 win over Turkey to open their World Cup campaign yesterday. Let's welcome Jacob Burns, a man no stranger representing his country. He joins us to reflect on that first up win for the Socceroos at the FIFA World Cup. Good morning, Jacob.
6: Good morning, guys. How special was that?
0: Oh, amazing. It's great to hear it back, isn't it? The roar of the crowd, and you know as well as anyone that the Socceroos are so well supported wherever they play, but yeah, it's the highlight of these footballers' careers to represent their country at a World Cup, and Nestori Erankunda looks like a name we might hear be called a few more times when it's putting a goal in the back of the net.
6: Yeah, absolutely. It's an exciting young talent. We've obviously seen him in the A-League here firsthand, and now he's playing his trade at Watford, and he's been doing great things over there. And it's probably not a surprise to a lot of, you know, coaches and fans of the game that have seen his ability across the leagues, that he's on the world stage now and doing great things.
2: Jacob, what was your first impressions when you heard that Matt Ryan and Jackson Irvine had been left out of the starting line? Were you surprised, or, you know, what was the initial feel?
6: Not really. Obviously, working with Popper for a number of years here at Perth Glory, being an old teammate and kind of knowing how he works, I think just the level of detail that he goes to, you know, he's been in camp for a long time watching these guys in his capacity as a head coach, and he's always been a guy that doesn't promise anyone a starting gig, regardless of reputation or history, and he's always been a guy that kind of picks the team on its merit, and more a team that, you know, he feels is going to get the job done over the line against an opposition. So, you know, I'm sure that him and the staff studied Turkey very, very closely. And, you know, the team and personnel may change again because, you know, you're in tournament football and they'll go to that level of detail and now look at the US and try to match up and find the best players at that given time for that game to be able to get the result. So, no, not for me, not a surprise for me, that's for sure.
0: Well, he's been vindicated by the performances, particularly Patrick Beach's performance in goal. 8 saves, a couple of them outstanding. When Turkey were really pressing late in the game in particular, and it sets up a fascinating discussion now, Jacob. Well, how do they handle this? Does Matt Ryan get back in into goal, or does Paddy Beach hold his spot for the remainder of the tournament?
6: Well, I would have thought Pat, you know, done a fantastic job in order to keep his kind of position between the sticks. But who knows? You know, who knows what kind of personnel may change when they go into it, when they look at the matchup against the US. One thing's for sure, you know, tournament football is all about them big moments. And, you know, we're a team that, you know, may not have the majority of possession against some of the bigger nations or some of the preferred nations when it comes to a World Cup. But that's the way we're set up. And you saw that last night that, you know, we're going to only have a few chances, but we have got electric guys in that counter-attack, and that's the way we're set up, and we can do that, and we can upset teams. So, you know, the staff and the players know that well. I'm sure Popper and Foxy and the likes and Paul Okon and Yedinak will be, you know, full of support and creating that belief in the players that, you know, if we get that one chance against the US, we're going to take it.
2: I'm one of those one in every 4 year experts, and watching it last night about the, you know, the defence that was shown, you know, the desperation that was shown, and the synergy of the back line, you know, the way they double team down that left wing late in the game and all that sort of stuff, where, you know, guys, if they left their man, someone else would be there. It was very, very impressive in that regard.
6: Yeah, I think that's the level of detail that people have come to know about Tony Popovich and the staff, is that all his teams are very, very well organised. The level of detail they go to, in particular in defence, you know, from back to front, in the distance between lines, that relationship between players, and making it very, very hard for teams to get any chance, is something that, you know, we've come to know very, very well. And it's interesting, you know, I was watching the game yesterday, and it's not a nice thing to do, to suffer and kind of defend for large periods, but I think he creates a belief in them players that it's almost like, you know, getting a goal down the other end of the field, that winning a tackle or blocking a shot that's going in on goal or making a save is worth as much as putting the ball in the back of the net. And it's not easy to create that belief amongst the team and to be willing to do that. But I think as a nation, we love to be the underdogs. We love it when teams like Turkey and players and teams like the US come out and say that we're no chance. I think as Aussies, we tend to like that, and we tend to lift when the occasion's there, and we tend to let our footballing do the talking.
0: Certainly did yesterday. 2-0 win for Australia over Turkey in their opening game of the World Cup. Jacob Burns is with us, former Perth Glory captain and former Socceroo, as we turn our focus soon to USA in the second game of the tournament. Interesting, the timing. So Tony Popovich, he's only been in the job a short time, taking over from Graham Arnold the last couple of years, but they've extended his contract until the Asian Cup campaign in 2027. Security in football, and we know it's a vitriolic sport at different times, Jacob, but that must just create a bit of calmness around the group. The players know, regardless of what happens from here, the coach is staying put for the foreseeable future.
6: Yeah, for sure. And I think, you know, it's fantastic that they have done that as a federation. I think the longer they can hang on to the Pop and the staff, the better the foundations will be laid, the better the whole national setup will be, including the young teams coming through. Because, you know, let's face it, you see here in Kunda last night, you've got Harrington in the team, you've got, you know, 18-year-olds that are coming through. And, you know, I think, you know, a lot of times in sport, you know, the age is not really a factor, the ability that's there and creating that belief. So, fantastic that they've locked him in, because, you know, the Asia Cup's only 6 months away from when the World Cup finishes, and there's a real chance for us. You know, you can see that there's a real transition in a lot of young guys in this team that's picked, a lot of belief in these young guys, that it's scary to think where they'll be in 6 months' time, but, you know, next World Cup that comes around as well.
2: Harry Suter, I mean, he seemed to be in the right place at the right time in that game over and over again. It's great to have that experience.
6: Yeah, look, for Harry, he's been out for some time injured too. So, you know, he was immense, as, you know, the whole back five were. You know, we've got some, you know, really good balance and synergies in there. You know, Geordie Boss is I think, world-class. You know, he's obviously been doing incredible things at Feyenoord, but you could see him yesterday in the tight, in situations where he'd just wriggle out, put his foot down, and not many of the Turkish players could stay with him. He's shown that throughout the campaign, and I would dare say that Feyenoord are going to have a very difficult time to hang on to him. And I wouldn't be surprised seeing him in the big leagues in the world, in the top teams in the world, because he's obviously that good. But there are a number of young guys coming through, and even, you know, Conor Metcalf, who I've tracked over a long period of time at St. Paul in Germany, that scored the second goal for us. You know, these are kind of guys that have come of age now, and there's a real exciting young crop, even younger than them guys, that are coming through.
0: Well, we wait till Saturday for the second game of the tournament against USA, and they had an impressive first-up win. We know they're one of the host nations, and there'll be a lot of media this week, no doubt, talking up Team USA. What are Australia's chances of making it 2-from-2, Jacob?
6: Yeah, look, I fancy it. I think, you know, host nations have always done very, very well in these tournaments, but I think the pressure's on them. I think that a lot of the ex-players in Lexi Lalas and Donovan have come out with some outlandish statements of that we're no chance at all, and they've even put up their hand and dollars to say that they'll certainly beat us comfortably. But like I said earlier, I think that we thrive on their opportunities. I'm sure we'll be set up with a lot of detail to try and find every weakness that we can in their team. But they have got a very good team. You know, let's not underestimate that they've got a lot of players playing in the biggest club in the world, in the biggest league. So it won't be easy, but yeah, I fancy us getting a result against them, and hopefully that's enough. You know, it was an important 2-0 win. Hopefully, you know, even a draw could be enough to see us through to the next phase.
2: Jack, we all get excited when we have a win, and, you know, we're looking way ahead. But what, in your mind, what's a realistic expectation from here for the Socceroos?
6: I would hate to put a limit on this team. I think that we've certainly done enough in the first game and shown people that we're more than capable, and we're certainly a very, very dangerous team on the counter-attack moving forward. I would fancy our chances of getting out this group for sure. And then sky's the limit. You know, who you get. If you get through this, who you get next. Why not? Why not keep believing that we can go as far as the 06 team, into the round of 16? Why not? They certainly will be believing in themselves, and I'm sure that they'll be watching closely all the other teams and where they are. And I think this tournament in particular is going to surprise a few people as far as some of the nations that aren't talked about enough and how far they've come in their football journey, in particular some of these Asian countries, the likes of Japan. You know, there's going to be some major upsets in this competition.
0: One extra factor, and it's been mentioned a few times already, Jacob, in the first week of the tournament, is the weather. There's going to be some very warm, oppressive conditions. I know they're taking extra hydration breaks. It seemed a bit odd in Vancouver. It was 22 and they're having hydration breaks. But what sort of an impact do you think that'll have on the tournament overall and testing players' fitness? Because a lot of these guys have been playing in Europe for several months where the temperatures are certainly a lot cooler than they'll be in the US, Mexico and Canada.
6: Yeah, I think it will certainly suit some of our Aussie boys, particularly the A-League-based players that are in the squad. They're used to the hot conditions here in the league. But I think, you know, that certainly changes things. You know, you're basically playing four quarters now with the drinks break, and they have to obviously have that uniform and running right across the tournament, whether they're playing in Canada or Mexico or the US. But what it does do is it gives the opportunity, which is great for us, to reassess situations, being able to feed more information into the players in their short little breaks, which is important for us. There are a number of rule changes and a number of things that are changing, but I think, you know, splitting that up and having that little break gives our coaching staff the opportunity to be able to get messages across quite clearly. And sometimes, it can kind of break momentum, particularly for a team that's defending for large periods. We will probably look forward to them breaks.
0: Who wins the tournament, Jacob? If it's not to be our Socceroos, who's going to lift the trophy at the end of the tournament?
6: Well, I mean, you start to fancy Germany with their big result overnight. But, yeah, I think, you know, you can never rule out the big countries in Germany, Spain, France. You know, they've got high calibre players playing in the best leagues in the world. I actually think England are going to be a force with a new manager that, in a lot of ways, you know, takes the approach that they've never had from an English kind of manager, and the fact that he's left out some huge names, and he's the team based on, you know, positions, and that are going to give him the best chance. He hasn't stacked, you know, five number 10s or five number 9s just based on their reputation, regardless of how big a club they're at or how big a team that they play for. I think that will suit them.
0: Croatia, their first opponent, England. I'm not sure how we'll feel if England do lift the trophy. They always tell us it's coming home, and if that did happen, it'd be a bit of a shock. But Croatia ended...
6: I'll never hear the end of it.
0: No, you and plenty of others. Croatia ended England's tournament in 2018 in the semi-final, so there's a bit of retribution at stake here on Thursday morning, that game, our time. Jacob, great to have you on the show, and great to have a Socceroos win to talk about. We'll hope to maybe chat again across the tournament. Enjoy.
6: Absolutely. Thanks, guys. All the best.
0: Jacob Burns joining us, former Glory skipper, former Socceroo. A great man to chat to because he has such a connection with Tony Popovich and knows what he's capable of building with this squad, and early signs are very good. And good to hear. I thought it was really interesting timing to give a contract extension before a World Cup. We know that a lot of things are set up around major tournaments like this, and that can determine whether you stay as coach or not. But it's a good show of faith from the Socceroos and Football Federation Australia to effectively say, well, we're backing you in regardless. Whether it goes terribly or it goes brilliantly, you're our man for the foreseeable future.
2: I think it is his courage. You know, a lot of the easy part, as you say, would be to leave it till after the World Cup and what they're doing. But obviously, they've impressed with what, and it looks as though it may have well been proven right. One game, one, you know, sparrow doesn't make a summer, but

0: that, I think. Not a lot. So, yeah, there'll be a few pubs still going, but I would imagine.
1: Getting the licence to make sure they can stay open.
0: I might have to look to see if the one at City West there or the Fat Brew's open on a Saturday night.
1: You'll hear a lot of noise if there's a goal, Wayne. If it's starting at 3 a.m.
0: Well, that's true.
1: And there's a goal, you'll hear about it.
0: Well, I'll hear them walking past. That's a bit at about 6 a.m. That'll be interesting to hear what the noise is then.
1: We only get two mornings to sleep in this business doing breakfast radio, and you're going to be woken up very early. Yeah. I would hesitate on Saturday.
0: Wish I had a hose on the balcony. I'd be hosing them down.
1: Oh, dear. It might be necessary. A couple of donations coming through. Mikhail with an afro. I'd like to see that. It must be said. So we put this out on Saturday. Because the Sport FM Waffle commentary team wants to get behind the radiothon, and we were just spitballing ideas, and I think Tony mentioned this on Friday's show, that we would rock a Mitsopoulos afro. So Mitzi in his playing days at Perth, the curly head rover, a mop of black hair, and time, like everything, time goes on, and he doesn't quite have that hairdo now, Mitzi, but we've committed, the four of us, to wearing a Mitsopoulos-inspired afro to a broadcast game. We were out in the crowd. So people can see us and they can mock us if they want to, but we'll do it for a good cause if we can raise $500.
0: You just turn around the back and they think you're Dickie Knee as well. So,
1: yeah, that's a niche reference, but I'll pay it. But yes, at a game later in the year, we will don the Mitsopoulos afro. Now, I think we need to get about another $150. There's a donation here, and we needed to get to 500. So I think we're about 350 now. So there's another cause worth donating to. Landsmere v. Clark in the Nets and the Waffle commentary team paying tribute to Chris Mitsopoulos. Now, Mitzi refused the option of us wearing a 24 Demons Guernsey. So I said we might have to chat to Josh Edwards, who wears the number now, and see if he's got any spare jumpers. But we will commit to that later in the year when it comes to the Sport FM Radiothon. So donations coming through. It's the final day. And we call on you to donate and support the station that supports grassroots sport so strongly. Someone who founded the station and was there from the very first moment in the station's existence. Irene Minton is going to join us after the break here on 91.3 Sport FM. She will reflect on the journey that she started with late husband Colin after this.
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1: Indeed you are. On this Monday morning, a massive weekend of sport headlined by the Socceroos' win in the FIFA World Cup. Also well done to the West Coast Fever, who've qualified third. At the end of the home and away season of the Super Netball season, they'll host the Mavericks in a cutthroat semi-final this coming weekend. Well done to the New York Knicks. They have saluted for the first time in 53 years. So if you feel like your sporting team's going through a drought, imagine how a Knicks fan must feel waking up today after winning the NBA Finals 4-1 over the San Antonio Spurs. Congratulations to the New York Knicks. A lot of high-profile supporters, and they'll be very happy today going to work.
0: That's about as long as Perth Footy Club, isn't it?
1: Just about the same. Yeah, 49 years this year for Perth, 53 for the Knicks. So there might be a couple more years, Perth fans, but a great win on the weekend has them buoyant as well. It's always a pleasure when we get to the Sport FM Radiothon to reflect on our journey to get to this point. And we wouldn't be here without the support and the hard work in the early days of the Minson family. So Irene and Colin Minson, station founders. Minnow left us in 2022, but Irene continues to be a great supporter of the station. She's a life member of Western Sports Media, and she's been good enough to join us on the final day of the Radiothon to reminisce on how this station came to be where it is today. Good morning, Irene.
3: Good morning, Jacob. Good morning, Wayne.
1: Nice to hear your voice, and hope you are well. It's always a pleasure to have you on the show, and it's nice to reminisce and reflect, because as much as the station's in a really strong position now, Irene, it was pretty humble beginnings for the station, wasn't it, when you began it so many years ago?
3: 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This fundraising is so important to keep Sport FM up and running. And look, it has been an interesting journey for my late husband, Colin Minson, known as Minno, and I, and one that I'm very proud of. And I'd like to reflect a bit on that. In 2003, Sport FM's first test transmissions were put to air, and full-time sports broadcasting commenced on February the 2nd, 2010. And it happened in the same studios currently at Haverford Hill. 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

0: and focused on sports that received limited exposure in commercial radio. This included Waffle, Sheffield Shield Cricket, District Cricket, Netball, Motor and Motorsports, and, you know, just to name a few. 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Not only did they contribute to programs, they also taught up-and-coming radio students to produce and successfully host their own programs, broadcast sport and present outside broadcasts. And bearing in mind, Jacob, that these people gave their time and they were not paid. We once had 80 volunteers working at the station. 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We did soccer, basketball, or look, all other winter grassroots sports that, you know, weren't really covered by commercial radio. 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The Sports FM broadcast team travelled around Australia bringing the much-loved Warriors away games back to Perth, which continues to this day. Balancing the budget was difficult, as you would remember, Wayne, being part of our cricket broadcast. Cricket trips were booked on the Melbourne Oil Rig, cheapest airfares, travelling on red-eye flights, staying at very ordinary accommodation in different places around Australia. And quite often, Minnow and I had to fund the expenses out of our own pocket when funds were low. Look, reflecting, it was a way of life for Minnow. Well, for myself as well. We love sport, and if there was not a weekend, we did not work at the station or be away on broadcast. I would be in the studio, Minnow would be at the ground. Minnow was so passionate about promoting grassroots sports at all levels, making sure young people got the opportunity in radio. They just couldn't get it anywhere else, and it proved successful. And Jacob, you're an example of this success. You started your radio career with Sport FM along with Corbin Middlemouth, Ben Allen, Brett Sprigg, just to name a few that have gone on to, you know, huge, huge radio contracts. And look, in TV, we're very proud of this.
1: As you should be.
0: I'm proud of what the station has achieved over the years, and it's gone from strength to strength. This has only happened through people like yourself, supporters, sponsors, volunteers, members, and our loyal listeners. You are all an important part of the Sport FM family. It's just so important that, I just personally want to thank everyone of these people that have been involved with Sport FM over these years. If you love the station and like listening to your favourite sports, join as a member. Your say matters. Consider donating. As Wayne, Jacob and everybody have been saying this week, every little bit helps keep Sport FM financial so we can continue to bring the programs you love. That's about wraps it up, guys.
1: Yeah. No, it's comprehensive and it's a great reminiscing and reflection on what we've built as a station and what we hope to continue to build, Irene. And it wasn't easy, as you mentioned. It was often on the smell of an oily rag and those early years were very challenging. But from where it started to where it is, and I know you still listen, you're still a big supporter of the station, you're at a lot of our functions. You must be, and I'm sure Minnow, wherever he is now, would be consuming Sport FM, so proud of what he built and what you built and where we are now. But the world's changed, hasn't it? I mean, the world and how we consume media has changed, but radio remains a constant. That was something Minnow was always big on, wasn't it? That radio will always survive, and we hope to continue to provide this service for a long period of time. Just a word on those early years, though, and setting up the station and getting the licence. You mentioned 7 years, really, from the first transmission to getting the Sport FM 91.3 frequency. There must have been some challenging times through that period in particular.
0: Look, there was, not only financially, but technically, you know, like setting up a radio station takes takes a lot of work, a lot of money, and a lot of people. And, you know, there were times there where the broadcast shut off in the middle of a, you know, a game. There were times when, you know, we wondered if we could keep going. But through these people, and I'm talking volunteers going back then, because we didn't have the money to pay, you know, wages. And these people got us through, and it's I could talk on a lot of challenges, yes, but it would take the whole program. So, but I'm so proud now that, you know, Sport FM is still going. As I said, it's gone from strength to strength, and it's people like you and people like Jack Crawshaw that has this every day worry of running a radio station. And it is a worry because, you know, you've got competition and you've got to keep a certain standard up. And we have done that over the years, you know. We have done it because of the passion that, you know, I had. And back in those days, you know, broadcasts were so different. So, yes, Jacob, it's been a challenge.
2: Now, you mentioned the passion that Minnow had. It took you a little bit to have to control some of that, didn't it? Some of that enthusiasm. Sometimes he got a little bit over the top.
0: Sometimes he was. But, you know, as I said, he loved Sport FM. And he, look, it took us a long time to get a licence. I mean, we went to, I think it was four radio stations, and I can remember we shared a 90.5, I think it was, with Portuguese Radio, and they had the licence from Monday to Friday. We had it from Friday to Sunday. And on Sunday, we'd be in the middle of an interview, and it'd be, like, still 2 or 3 minutes to go for that interview and before we were shut off. But they would cut us off, and you'd hear all this poor Portuguese commentary. It was quite amusing but quite frustrating at the time.
1: Yeah, there was one famous story, wasn't there, of a very tight finish, a day-night game at the Wacker Ground, and it didn't finish at the time it was scheduled to, and we were a couple of overs away from a finish, and Portuguese radio, the switch came on, and that was the end of the cricket broadcast, much to the disappointment of thousands of West Australian cricket fans, Irene.
0: That's right, and it was hard to get a result in those days. Like, the Sunday Times brought out cricket results, like on the Sunday, but it was very, very hard to get results from another radio station.
1: Very true. The world's changed in that respect. Irene Minton's with us, station founder, along with late husband Colin, reflecting on the journey and why it's so important for the station to continue to thrive in its current environment. So the early days of Minnow calling cricket, and you mentioned some of the financial struggles, and now we try to continue to broadcast home and away Sheffield Shield cricket. That was Minnow's labour of love, though, wasn't it? He loved all sport. He certainly loved his waffle football and his beloved Easter Mantle, but he loved his cricket more than anything else.
0: Oh, look, cricket was his passion, and going away and keeping these trips up was a financial hardship to the station. But Wayne, you can reflect on how hard that was. I mean, I did all the bookings around Australia, and he just used to say, "You keep it to a limit." Can you reflect on that a bit, Wayne?
2: Oh, yeah, he was a tight ass, yes, yeah, in that regard. It had to be, didn't it? I mean, we'd catch a plane at, midnight and then go straight to the ground once we got there, take our gear. And there was many a time that you saw, when we went back to Ted Wishart and, you know, Bob Massey and Minnow and myself, and then when I was coaching, I'd see these trio or thing walk across the ground and to the station with their suitcases. And
1: me and Kevin.
2: It was amazing. So, but, yeah, that's the only way I could run. So, it was great to have those people that were committed to it as well.
0: He had his favourite place to stay, Tassie, he loved Tassie, he loved Queensland, he loved Melbourne. I remember booking you into a bed and breakfast because there was nothing else available in Tasmania. Do you remember that place?
2: I remember a few places in Tasmania we were booked into. It was good times.
0: Despite the hardship, you know, like everybody still enjoyed what they did. You know, the team, the broadcast team looked forward to every broadcast, and look, I thank you all for that, because it was hard sometimes. You know, you'd arrive on the midnight flight and arrive at 6 in the morning at most places. You couldn't book into a room because Minnow wouldn't book a room the night before. That was extra money. So you had to go and have breakfast somewhere and then head straight to the ground. And, you know, you wouldn't have slept on the plane, so it wasn't a good innings.
2: Things haven't changed too much.
1: we do still catch the red eye at different times, but I think we do normally get a sleep in a hotel bed before we turn up to broadcast these days. Irene, before we let you go, and thank you so much for your time, people probably aren't aware of this. They should be, because over the time, as well as being a very supportive wife, you've also had a media career of your own. You've produced a lot of great radio yourself. Just give our listeners an understanding of your own career in radio.
0: Well, It all started, actually, at 6NR, Curtin Radio, and the producer was sick. So Minnow rang me and said, get in here fast. I'd never done producing in my life. So I ended up going in there, and I, for the next 30-plus years, I never moved from there. Well, I moved from there, but I went on and on. I did the radio school, I did the technical course, and I was actually producing, training producers. I worked with Peter Blahos for 10 years as his PA. Like, he'd walk in the studio, what's on ice, give him the program. And we went from Curtin Radio, because we were kicked out of there, they stopped sport, they wanted only music. And we went from there to a station called 990, it was a station for the blind, because Minnow wanted to salvage the cricket, he wanted to salvage the football. There was nowhere else to go, and we had sponsors signed up. We had commitment. We didn't last long there. Then we went to 6AR for about 5.5 years, Aboriginal Radio, and we really enjoyed our time there. We continued to do the cricket, the football, everything that we've done, and plus more at 6AR Radio. And then Colin was talking to Ted from Radio Fremantle. He said, why don't you apply for your own radio station? And Minnow said, oh, God, that sounds a bit hard. He said, it's not hard at all. So he helped Minnow and I to set up, you know, the papers and everything that was needed to apply for a radio licence. And it took months and months and months, but we eventually, you know, succeeded. And look, when we were kicked out of, I think it was, we were kicked out of 6AR the same way. They wanted music. And so we did a petition, and it was at the cricket, and there were 16,000 letters went in of support for Sport FM, which wasn't Sport FM, sorry, well, for us, for Minnow, for the to get a licence. And 13,000 emails went to the ACMA. So, what was it called?
1: ACMA.
0: Anyway, yep. Whatever. And he rang us to say, look, please, you're blocking up all our system. Put them in a box, send them over, and we will consider it. And consider it they did. So that was how hard it was. And I can remember your wife, Wayne, standing at the gate supporting everyone. Louise, she was fantastic. And getting, hey, come and sign this petition for us so we can get a license. It was unbelievable. This is what's gone on over the years. And I reflect on it with pride, because, you know, it happened and it worked.
1: And it continues to thrive day-to-day because of the hard work that you and Colin and so many other volunteers in those early years set up the station to where it is today. Irene, thank you so much for your time this morning and for all of your hard work. And we'll look to continue the legacy of yourself and Colin for many years to come, and appreciate your reflections this morning.
0: Look, thanks, Jacob. Thanks, Wayne. Look, consider donating, everyone. Every little bit helps keep Sport FM Financial, and so we can continue to bring all these programs. Thank you for having me.
1: It's a pleasure. Irene Minson with us here on Sports Breakfast this morning. Irene and Colin, the very early days, the ups and downs, the trials and tribulations. May it just be said, sports radio, 24/7 sports radio station. And I know 1116 SEN in Melbourne's had its success, but generally speaking, sports radio, a dedicated sports radio station, there's probably been more failures than success, Wayne. It's harder than people think because we all love sport and you think, oh, that'll go gangbusters. But there's various reasons why it doesn't work, and there's plenty of crash and burn stories out there in the history of sports broadcasting. But this station's into its, well, effectively 17th year, 2010 to now. And it survives because of the support of our sponsors, the support of our listeners, and the hard, dedicated work of so many people. Irene is one of only a handful of life members of Western Sports Media. Colin's another, and Ian Hale is the other. They're the only three, and they're all very deserving because they're the three that have contributed most to the station. But it's hard. Sports radio 24/7 is hard, and we've survived for as long as we have because of the dedicated commitment of few.
2: Oh, look, I totally agree, And let's just hope that we are able to continue for another 20 years or whatever it might be. I don't think I'll be around then.
1: No, well, not with that
2: I might pass. Well, 20 years is... Well, hang on. Yeah, well...
1: Give yourself a chance. Life expectancy is going up.
2: Is it?
1: You're in good health. Touch wood, you're going very well. You'll make 100 comfortably. Not off the over of me and the Nets. We're almost there. Sportfm.com.au. Jump on now. I still think we're about $300 short. So if you'd like to donate to support our net session, Wayne and I, it's been a four-year process. So I'd love for you to donate. Now, a couple off the text before we clear our final break. Sean in Annadale says, I know you don't like negativity about Waterman, but your examples of Tracy and Shanahan going behind the ball happen late in games to save the match and not at the 10-minute mark of the first quarter. Is it a coincidence that the most accurate kick of all the tall forwards is King from the Gold Coast? And guess what? He's their best forward and he rarely leaves the 50. Sean in Annadale. He wasn't always a great kick for goal. He has been in the last couple of years, but he really struggled. He genuinely had the yips early on in his career. So I think this is the point, that Waterman's not an orphan. There's plenty of other players out there who've had their issues in front of goal. Even Matthew Lloyd, who spoke yesterday on the Sunday Footy Show, even he had the yips at different stages during his career. Most players work their way through it. Waterman has to... I think it's a fair point from Sean, that if you're running up the ground and have to run back, you're going to be knackered, you only get 30 seconds, and maybe fatigue contributes. But it's an interesting conversation, that one.
2: Well, that's, yeah, but the trouble is you can't train that. They don't train like, do you? You don't run down the other end again, run back and then have a shot at goal and keep doing that over and over again, because Waterman is one that just makes so much ground, and you see him up on the wing and whether he's not chasing kicks. I think it's just the way that the structure is, and no one else can get the bloody ball, or it couldn't. Now it's a bit different, so maybe he can stay there a bit more.
1: Good to hear from you, Irene. I don't suppose there's any podcasts of you, Colin, and Percy are there. You can call them Percy Podcasts. They'd raise a small fortune. There's another voice we miss. Percy was on this day of the week, on a Monday, he would come in off the long run. If he wasn't happy with something out of the weekend, he would have broken down the round of waffle footy in all its detail, the late, great Percy Johnson. He was a pleasure to listen to.
2: He was good, wasn't he? No black and white there.
1: No.
2: Well, there was. There was a lot of Swan districts.
1: Yeah, there was a bit there.
2: But he was, you know, look what he's done for a lot of young players in other clubs, you know, Ollie Eastland and that. They'd still talk about him and others, you know, Ruckman around the place. And, he was a different cat, but by gee, he had to respect what he said.
1: Absolutely. A wonderful footballer first and then a wonderful media pundit and just a terrific man. Percy Johnson, very passionate about his beloved waffle, and someone he mentored very closely was Nathan Blakely, who played his final game at the weekend for Swan Districts. I'm sure Percy was looking down with pride. We're off to our final break. When we return, we'll chat Geraldton Sport.
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1: Breakfast, almost out of time. So this is our final opportunity to say thank you to all of our Sport FM listeners for our radiothon. We'll move back into just a regular week of broadcasting as of tomorrow, but a massive thank you to everyone who's donated. It's always fun. We get to have a bit more creativity and invite people to give us challenges, and yeah, we've enjoyed it throughout the last week. We recognise that times are tough for people this year. Cost of living in particular has taken a toll. But to everyone who's donated so far, thank you. For those who plan to donate today, we thank you in advance for what is a wonderful week on the calendar every year when it comes around the Sport FM Radiothon. 0429 913 913, a couple more donations have just come through. David says, loved hearing the history from Irene and the persistence from so many to get you where you are today. Cheers, Dave. Dave, thank you for your donation. All Class Rewiring have donated. So that's a business. Now, Wayne, this is something, I think we've mentioned this throughout the week, but people might have forgotten. People who donate $500 will go out and do an outside broadcast.
2: If they want it.
1: What are you saying, that they wouldn't want us to go?
2: No, but there's people that have done things that might not see it as what they want. But, yeah, that allows them to do that if they want.
1: Dave from Wizard Pharmacy couldn't wait to get us out there last year.
2: Yeah, it was good.
1: He absolutely loved it.
2: Good feed.
1: Liquor Barons in Brentwood were very keen. 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Now, we've gone past $21,000 this morning. We know there's $25,000 from a great station supporter. So that leaves us $46,000. Our goal is $50,000. So hopefully today we can get to that target. Wayne, we have a great audience up in Geraldton on a Monday and a Friday. And a big shout out to Peter Fiorenza and the team. They do great work up there with Radio Geraldton. And they listen to us Monday and Friday. Time to have a look at some of their sport out of the weekend. Let's have a look at the GNFL. There's a couple of teams that are really starting to firm. Rovers and Railways. 1v2, top of the table clash on the weekend, Wayne. And if this is a precursor to the grand final, I reckon we're in good hands. The Rovers side won by 3 points, 10-7-67 to Railways, 10-4-64. The other two games were one-sided. Brigades hammered Chapman Valley, 124-28. And Towns continued the pain for Mullowa, who are yet to record a win, 23-13-151 to Mullowa, 2-1-13. But Rovers Railways, let's hope that's a grand final preview.
2: Well, yes, and as you say, Chapman Valley and Mullowa, they are struggling. But yeah, Chapman Valley were in fourth spot, so you know they'd be pretty disappointed with that. Northampton had the bye, but yeah, Rovers and Railways looks as though it's going to be a pretty good grand final. Well, finals, and let's just, by the look of it, I think they may get there.
1: The best two teams will probably get there. It doesn't always work that way.
2: Well, Brigades, I think, did they win it last year?
1: I think they did, yeah.
2: Yeah, I think they won it last year. So they've still got, something. They'll have something to say in it.
1: Northampton, strange to see them right down the bottom. They're normally producing AFL talent by the bucket load. In the women's, Chapman Valley are the standout team there. They thrash Brigades, 9-5-59-1-1-7, and Railways won a close game over Rovers by 12 points. Northampton, Old Town had the weekend off because they didn't play in the women's competition. In the NBL 1 West, the season's really starting to take shape. Now, the reason they didn't play the week before, they've had to reschedule games because of weather and clashes with other sports. So they didn't play last weekend, but they did on the weekend just gone up there in Geraldton. The Buccaneers winners over the Wolves, 108-90. Josh Key's great season continued, 28 points. Cooper Creek, that's a great name for broadcasters, 17 points. And Matthew Norman put up 17 points as well. They've got a double header in round 13, the Buccaneers, the Eastern Suns, who sit fourth, and the Rockingham Flames, who sit top. So it's a big weekend coming up. They're in Perth for those two matches, and if they can win both of those, they'll certainly firm for back-to-back NBL 1 West titles, the Buccaneers.
2: Buccaneers, eh? They're good. They're good. Don't you worry about that. And defending champions, and look as though they're in a very, very good position. Rockingham Flames in both competitions, in the men's and the women's, are looking pretty good at the moment as well. So, but the Buccaneers, they've really set themselves up with a really strong franchise up there, and are going to be right up there again.
1: Good luck to the Buccaneers. We'll keep you updated with their progress. Now, only one player on the weekend from Geraldton, Northampton, that part of the world, played at AFL level. It was Jack Martin. He had a pretty quiet night. Six touches. But Jack Carroll had a good game in the VFL for St Kilda, pressing his claims for recall, 24 disposals. It was a draw, actually, in the VFL with North. Patrick Cripps and Judd McVie from Carlton and Fremantle, respectively, had the bye. So they're feet up. I wonder if they got home over the weekend. Maybe they went back up there. Judd probably a bit closer than Patrick.
2: Yes, yeah, Patrick the other side of the country. Probably you don't want to be flying again. You know, when you break, when that's the last thing you want to do.
1: I do believe
2: that break.
1: I do believe he spent a couple of days here in Perth. I don't know if he got back to Northampton to see family, but he certainly was here in Perth, Patrick Cripps, for at least part of their bye round. So that's a look at Geraldton Sport, and great to have the Radio Geraldton family with us. Once you're part of the Sport FM family, you always are. So thanks for being with us. Thomas says, nice to see Wayne have the confidence to face Jacob's nude balls after 35 years of retirement. I think we're down to $200 now. $200 is all we need with that donation. Thomas, thank you. Mm-hmm. That's all we need. And we'll be headed to the indoor nets at the Wacker before the start of the summer, I'd imagine.
2: Jesus. For a little hit, I've got to tape up everywhere.
1: Need a good physio, do you?
2: Oh, my goodness.
1: You'll be fine.
2: Rod, they're going to be moving out of my crease, Demon.
1: Rod from Success. Yes, this year it's 49 years since Perth's last flag, equals the record held by Subi. If Perth don't win it this year, they'll have the new record of 50, says Rod from Success. Look at Australia's progress in the World Cup this way. We win the group, we stay on the West Coast. The only way we head east to Texas is making the semis. If we need to head east again to Giant Stadium, well, we know what that means. Simon of the Macarena and Lathlane. So there's Simon on the text. Tongue-in-cheek from Matt. John was getting stuck into him over game day activities and excess noise. I must say, I nearly fell off my chair when Matt said he wasn't a fan of the Patton celebration. As the youngest member of the Sport FM commentary team, I was a little stunned. But anyway, by the 10-minute mark of the second quarter, everyone was on board because he'd kicked five goals. Lockie Patton.
2: Did he do it each time?
1: Nah, just once.
2: Just once?
1: Just once.
2: Early or...?
1: Yeah, early. He kicked three goals in the first 15 minutes, and he was off and away, and he just rolled the Telstra man celebration out. Roll the shoulders back. I loved it. Bit of personality, never hurt. That's us done this morning. We're over to Ethan Quinlivan, who's here this morning to guide you through the sports connection. Thanks, Wayne.
2: Cheers, mate.
1: Thanks to Regan Spear, our hard-working producer, to Hannah, one of many Cedar College students here on Work Experience. Thank you to her for her help. And we'll catch you tomorrow for Sports Breakfast from 6 a.m.
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1: Wayne, we're going to bring in Jack Crawshaw, the station chairman, now before we welcome Riley Morgan, because he's standing by. 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
7: Good morning to you, Jacob. Good morning to Wayne as well, and to everyone listening to Sport FM this morning. It's been a fantastic week today. So many donations have come through from all over, from individuals who listen to the station to some businesses as well that have chipped in, not just those who sponsor the station, but also those who are keen listeners. We have had some of our sponsors double up as well and continue to contribute to the Radiothon. But from everybody here at Sport FM, and I know you guys have been saying it throughout the week as well, but it's from behalf of everyone here at Sport FM, we greatly appreciate the support that we are getting from our Sport FM listeners to date. But I do have a couple of anonymous donations that are going to roll in today, which are quite sizable.
8: Oh.
7: And the first one of those is a $5,000 donation, and it involves Wayne Clark.
2: Right.
7: Now, Wayne, you've got a connection with of course, Steve Wolf, the horse trainer, and a donation is coming for you to go and muck those stalls again, Wayne. Oh. As you did last year, you went down to Steve Wolf's stables and you cleaned up all the muck from the horses, and you've got to do a bit of washing down, I believe, this year of some of the horses after they come off the track. You've got to go and do a bit of stable work as well. So there's a $5,000 donation on the table if you commit to this, Wayne. Yeah.
1: I'll tell you, Jack, he is delighted by it too. He came in sooking this morning saying, if I have to go down early, I'm not coming in and doing breakfast that day, I'm not happy, but he's going to do his bit for the station. So at least he's willing to do it for a good cause, as we all are in a week like this.
2: Just a shit kicker.
7: So that's all I am, one donation. Yeah. So thank you for committing to that, Wayne. We chose the station.
1: Okay. Like he had a choice.
7: Thank you very much. No, I don't think he had a choice. And then the second one is a quite sizable donation of $25,000, which is an incredible from an anonymous donator. Now, we've seen throughout the week, we've been doubling donations, et cetera, which makes up a portion of what the $25,000 is. But then ultimately, this particular donor who wants to remain anonymous has been significant with WA Sport, but at the same time, though, is a huge supporter of Sport FM. What we do, was a great friend of Minnow's for a long period of time as well, and obviously has seen Minnow, obviously being a great friend of his. He's seen Minnow gone now, but ultimately wants to continue what Minnow started and Irene started all of those years ago. So it's quite a sizable donation of $25,000, which will go into our Radiothon kitty today. So we thank them very much for their ongoing support of Sport FM, and it's greatly appreciated. But there is still time, obviously, for everyone else to do so. Wayne and Jacob, we're a little bit short of where we would like to be in the grand scheme of things, so we encourage people to jump on sportfm.com.au over the weekend and on our final day on Monday, and please get us to, everyone sees the total on the Australian Sports Foundation website. If people can jump on and help us get to that final total, I reckon we're going to be about, after those couple of donations, we're going to be about $7,000 or $8,000 away. So we'd love people to help us out and get there.
1: Brilliant. Thanks to those who've donated today. That's a wonderful gesture and does push us in the right direction. Jack, I'm sure you've heard us across this week. People are donating for us to get into a net session. Wayne's very reluctant to do that as well. I don't know why, because it's, as you well know, I don't bowl anything that's particularly fearful. But I think we're just about there. There's talk about potentially Kim Hughes coming down to commentate this net session. How do you think the net session would go, just as a premise, as someone who knows the game of cricket quite well?
7: Well, look, Jacob, I'm aware that yours don't move off the seam too far.
1: At all.
7: And they're described as nude nuts in some ways, and I think that Wayne, if you just play straight, I think you'll be fine.
2: That might be my problem.
7: There'll be no problems whatsoever.
2: That might be my problem.
1: The big wild
7: don't play for anything.
1: The big wild hack to cow corner is coming out first ball. I can just see it now, and stumps are going to go everywhere, and I'll do a victory lap of the indoor nets at the Wacker. I think that's where we've settled on where we're going to do that.
7: Okay, well, you can go and swim in the pool afterwards or something like that. But I think that, Wayne, just get in behind it and you'll be fine. It won't move too far.
2: Okay. No worries. Very good. Thanks for that.
1: Hey, Jack, we've been talking origin stories this week. Just as a last aside, your origin story with Sport FM. So you're the chairman now. You've done so much for the station over a long period of time. But how did a young Jack Crawshaw come to be involved with Sport FM?
7: That's a very good question, actually. I think that it revolved around many years ago when I was keen to put together some finals broadcasts for the Peel Football League, which now in my full-time job, I'm the general manager. And I came across Sport FM and ended up going back and forth on a few emails with Minnow. And eventually that's the first little bit that we did, was broadcast 4 weeks of Peel Football League finals on Sport FM going back, I don't know how many years ago that was now, but And then all of a sudden, September rolled into October. I live quite close to Lark Hill Cricket Club, so I went down one Saturday afternoon. Rockingham Andrew were playing, and funnily enough, the Sport FM van was sitting in the car park. And then, you know, met Minnow for the first time in person. 2 weeks later, it's a bit like, you know, a bit like, I suppose, what Corbyn said yesterday, you know, like it was sort of you go into the studio, you read some scores, and then all of a sudden you were out in the grounds doing Premier Cricket on a Saturday, and then it morphed from there into waffle footy, into doing a show, doing some Sunday studio shows as well with different bits and pieces, and that's how it began for me. It went from 9 to 12 to 3 to 6 to breakfast, and then the rest was history sort of thing. So and then eventually when... Minnow obviously came to his battle and succumbed from his battle with that cancer that he had for 6 or 7 months, which was devastating for all of us. Irene sort of took it over for 12 months, and then it wasn't quite the same for Irene after 12 months. And I said, look, Minnow's put a hell of a lot into me over 12 months, so... over not just 12 months, but a long period of time. And I said, well, I'm happy to repay the faith and continue to keep the legacy going on. And that's what we're trying to achieve by everything that we're doing at the moment. So, and the overall goal is, you know, I'm keen for this to be as parochial WA as we can. We want to be, you know, in the waffle footy. We want to be in Shield cricket. We want to be in the Perth Glory, the Western Force. We want to do more Perth Wildcats this summer. Perth racing as well, you know, it's no secret that I love my racing. So, you know, we're keen to do as much as we can to be parochial WA as possible, and that's hopefully how we'll position ourselves, you know, going forward. So let's hope that we can continue to do it with yourself and Wayne, who's been here since day one, which is just incredible, Wayne, that you've been getting up at 4 a.m. in the morning for all these years with so many different hosts. But, yeah, it's something that we just need to continue to keep alive. For everyone that's listening, for the legacy piece for Minnow, so we encourage people to, you know, jump on and donate if they can and help us get to that goal, which is for everyone to see on the ASF website.
1: Brilliant. Hey, Jack, thank you for all of your efforts. You're our leader in every sense of the word since Minnow's passing. And, yeah, we think of Irene in a week like this as well, she's been such a key part of it as well. But let's hope we can keep this station thriving for many years to come under your leadership and plenty of others on that board as well. Thanks for your time this morning.
7: No, thank you very much, guys. 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
1: Wayne, you got any recollections of the very first Sports Breakfast radio show that you did back in 2010?
2: I think the first song was Start Me Up, I think.
1: Relevant?
2: I think that was... Sure. the Rolling Stones.
1: The Rolling Stones, yes.
2: Yeah, that was our theme song, I think, at that stage. And, yeah, it was interesting times. It was great.
1: Was that too modern for Minnow, Rolling Stones? I heard a story that anything beyond the 60s... was not in Minnow's catalogue of music.
2: Minnow was all right. He just said, go for it. And Corbyn was the man. He was...
1: Press the button, put it to air.
2: Yeah. He was excellent. So.
1: I wish we had an archival of that very first moment on air. I don't know if it's in Corbyn's library somewhere. His parents might have it. But Corbyn Middlemass is with us. He's gone on to spectacular things. He works for Fox Footy these days. He's also a big part of ABC Sports coverage. Of all things sport, this time of year, his focus is very much Australian rules football, and he's been good enough to take our call this morning here on Sports Breakfast. Corbyn, thanks for your time as always.
9: No problems, any time. Thanks, Jacob. Thanks, Wayne.
1: What are the memories of that first show? Are your memories similar to Wayne as a very young man starting out?
9: I don't remember a lot about it. I think it might have even been Minnow's suggestion, to be honest, to have the Rolling Stones as the backing track. But, I was pretty wet behind the ears and, pretty earnest, I imagine, back in those days. And, trying to work out what it was all about. And, I was very lucky to have Wayne as an offsider, the same way that that you've had for so many years. So he's a pretty good running mate at 6 a.m. in the morning. So no, we had a lot of fun.
2: What was the what year was that? When did that start?
9: That was 2010. So it was the year of, I remember it was the Drawn Grand Final year. So that would have been, I reckon my last year in school was 2018. So I would have been 2008, and then I would have been 19 at the time, which was great fun. And sort of, I remember getting in there nice and early, and we had a pretty healthy diet of regular voices and contributors that came on, and then also trying to find a few little bits and pieces each day. But I reckon to the whole of the calendar year in 2010, and then I think I left early 2011. So we had just over a 12-month run together, which was awesome.
1: Now, Brett Sprigg was with us earlier on in the week, Corbyn, and he mentioned his first guest was Henry Playfair, who just retired for the Sydney Swans. Can you remember your first guest?
9: Gee, you're really testing me now. I know we had our around-the-country contributors, so every day we sort of had someone from each state, so I couldn't even tell you, Jacob, to be honest, who was on Mondays back then, let alone who was our very first guest on the first morning. You would know, though, Wayne, surely.
2: Yeah,
9: that'll be something that'll be imprinted in your memory.
1: Well, Wayne can't remember who we had on the show yesterday.
2: I know Minnow used to get us, a couple of the old legendary footballers. I think we did Lee Matthews and a few of those. And I don't know if it was Kennedy or Hafey and all these sort of blokes. Yeah. They were quite extraordinary interviews that we did.
9: Yeah. Well, that was awesome. And that was one of your suggestions is, when we get these guys on, rather than just talk about current events, let's do a little bit of a retrospective and, what's on the back of your baseball card and run through a little bit of their history, which was awesome. And I've always been loved the history of the game. And so to be able to, as a really young guy at the time, be able to look back on a few of these figures that, let's be honest, I didn't know a whole lot about or wasn't familiar with a lot of their playing careers, to be able to learn a little bit more about them. But you're right. I mean, we had an incredible guest list of past greats that were good enough to pick up the phone and chat to us and tell us about their career at various different times. It's almost like a pocket profile. And so that was probably the real highlight. I actually thought a lot of them stuck in the system for a period of time. And long after I'd moved on from the station, I still heard from time to time driving around Perth, heard a few of them spinning around. So that was absolutely from a professional point of view, a huge career highlight to be able to chat to a lot of those guys. And unfortunately, I mean, that was in 2010. Here we are, 16 years on the track. Some of those great names of the game are no longer with us. So a real thrill to be able to chat to so many of those greats.
2: It was a pretty sort of open slather, wasn't it, in the way that who you wanted to interview and how long the interviews went for and things of that nature. And you've gone into the commercial world and seen how restricted it is. How good a learning process was that for you, when you look back on it, that the skills that you were able to develop, was a bit of like open slather in a way?
9: Absolutely. I mean, there's lots even that probably I know now that, had I known that then, I probably would have done things a little differently. But I think that's kind of the point, that, it gives you an opportunity to be able to, make mistakes, correct them, go about it differently, do it different than we did yesterday. And that was, as you said, you got, huge, wide tram lines to basically operate in to be able to put it together the way that you wanted to do it. So,
2: Sorry.
9: Yeah. Jump in.
2: No, I thought you'd stopped. This sounds like we're back together in 2010.
9: Yeah, correct.
1: I'll just step out.
9: You go on.
2: I,
9: no, it was it was awesome to be able to have that much room to be able to operate in. And the way, I guess, like you said, that we put it together in this industry, like a lot of others, I'm sure, there's no substitute for the flying hours. So to be able to have that opportunity and that time on air to be able to put it together the way we do was a real privilege at that age, and opportunity to be able to do it the way that I needed to do it to get experience, but then also be able to make mistakes, learn from them, and go about it differently. I'm sure if you compared that first show in 2010 to the program that you guys are putting together each week, I'm not sure it would compare too well at this particular stage. There's probably a lot of mistakes we made back then that we have hopefully refined, and various other people that have jumped in the seat and done it over a period of time have corrected and made it to the show that you guys are doing today.
2: But the only thing I added was the brilliant weather reports back then, if I remember
1: which
2: correctly.
1: Which you don't do anymore.
2: No, we used to have a bit of fun with the weather report, but that was... Yeah, that was about the only thing I added to it.
9: particularly the often sort of flicking the pages of the West Australian and to read the weather and stuff too, which was always a real highlight that you could hear the paper turning on air. But you were actually the first voice we heard. We heard the weather before we heard the start of the show. So
2: I used to tell parents that the weather was going to be so bad you had to make little cubbies, sheet cubbies in the rooms and all that sort of stuff. So
9: you give people what the daily activities are installed based on how the weather's going to go.
1: Hey Corbin, I think we've heard the story once or twice from you, but for those unfamiliar with how you came to work at Sport FM, so breakfast was an early career opportunity for you, but how did it all commence for you to get the foot in the door to work here at Sport FM?
9: Yeah, so basically I was 15 years of age. My dad was pretty clued in that what I wanted to do with my life and what it looked like, and so he knew that at that age it was pretty important that I started to get a pretty good direction on where I wanted to go with my career. And at that point I was probably still thinking I was going to play Test cricket for Australia or play AFL footy, and he was pretty switched on at 15 that when I was 15 that wasn't going to happen. So I'd always sort of had an interest in, obviously footy and cricket, but also the way that they were covered and what it looked like, the broadcast element of both. And we had a friend of ours, a family friend, Peter O'Neill, who calls the Greyhounds in at Cannington and has done for many years now. And basically he invited us to the racing radio studios, checked out what a radio suite looks like, what an on-air broadcast looks like. And immediately when I walked in there as a 15-year-old, I knew that this was something I was interested in. He suggested we go down to our local community station and get some experience. Sure enough, our local community station in the area was Radio Fremantle, and Sport FM was 15 minutes from my front door. Walked in basically on the first Saturday and ran into Jason Dottillo, who I'm sure gets shouted out from time to time on this network, who was the station manager then and obviously a long-time voice on the network in the early days. And basically he said, oh, well, come in and, from top of the clock, from 12 o'clock on a Saturday, we read the grade cricket scores all the way through to 6:30 p.m. on a Saturday. Our next read's at 1 o'clock on the hour. Ring a few of these venues and you can read out cricket scores from these four, from four games, and I'll read the other four and I'll help you through it and away we go. And that was literally the first thing I did. And then came back next week, came back the week after, and the week after that, and all of a sudden I was there for 4 or 5 years, which was the perfect grounding that I needed to get into the sports media, and made some wonderful lifelong friendships along the way. And basically, all began from there, from reading some first grade cricket scores on a Saturday afternoon, and that involved into calling a bit more cricket, to visiting the grade cricket games, to doing full broadcasts on a Saturday of various first grade venues. So, but basically, just walked in off the street one Saturday afternoon, and it went from there.
1: Corbin, you mentioned 2010, you start the breakfast show with Wayne. That was sort of your year that gave you the opportunity to eventually step foot into the ABC in 2011. But that year, we had Brett on, as I mentioned earlier on in the week, there's a lore to that grand final in the Waffle in 2010 with Swans beating Claremont by a point. You called that game, and Brett said it still, he reckons, the best game of football that he's seen at any level, despite all the years of calling AFL now. Where does that game rate for you as far as broadcasts you've been involved in?
9: It was absolutely. I mean, that's a pretty good shout. I reckon we called the reserves grand final earlier. So I reckon it was the eighth quarter of footy we called, and have been pretty, pretty hot grand final. I think we did the twos grand final and then ended up calling the main game. We must have had all three games covered on Sport FM that day. But, it was a phenomenal game of footy and really, I think, memorable given the performance of Andrew Cracker and what he was able to do and Swans winning that outrageous grand final. I think what's probably forgotten a lot in retrospect is Claremont, actually, because they won again in sort of 11 and 12, they hadn't won one since 96, so it had been a long drought as such for Claremont in that particular stage. They'd gone, 15 years or 14 years without winning one and been close so many times. So it wasn't just the fact that, you know, they hadn't won one and it doesn't sound like that long a premiership drought, but they'd been, you know, they'd lost to Subi a couple of times during their dominant run in the mid-noughties. So it felt like that this was going to be the time that the Tigers were going to get over the hump and ultimately snatch their hearts out of their chests right at the end, and it turned out to be Swans Day. But just an amazing spectacle and a game that you can't get sick watching. So I'm sure it'll be one that'll still be replayed, you know, years from now. And just an awesome afternoon of footy in front of, you know, and we probably remembered these things a little bit with rose-coloured glasses. It felt like, yeah, you know, it was a full crowd and everything else. Maybe there was 30,000 people there, but it was as loud as I'd heard Subiaco Oval time on in the last quarter as the lead swung three times to decide the premiership. So, a special game of footy, no doubt, but that'll stay with me for a long time.
2: One of the special things that I see is that the way that you, Spriggy and Ben, the careers have sort of gone in the directions they have, and you've stayed mates, and now your godfather of both their kids and all that sort of stuff. It's quite an amazing relationship between the three of you.
9: It is, yeah. I'm glad you shouted that out. We, it's a completely different stage of life now that we're in our sort of mid-30s, and it's awesome. So Ben's obviously here in his little son Archie's, 8 or 9 months old now. So to be able to sort of see him grow up every week and get another week older, and move through the various stages of that stage of life, has. For Ben and for his family, and that's really cool. And then Easton, who's Spriggy's young bloke, he's charging. He's in school next year, and another chapter. So in what he's doing in Sydney, and they're going really well there. So with Simone and his wife. So it's awesome. I think we're all three of us are still pretty close. We love the industry. We talk about it pretty regularly about what we're doing and how we're getting on. And as you said, it's probably our friendship more than anything that carries the day there. And we're just lucky enough to work with people that we're also really good mates with. So
2: you got into the running and all that. You run a marathon. Yeah, you got into the running and all that and got yourself super fit and all that. Have you run a marathon yet?
9: Jeez, you've done your research this way, and I can't remember you sort of coming across.
2: I just remembered that you needed to do a lot of running.
9: I'm impressed.
2: Get yourself right. And I just wondered if you carried on.
9: I mentored in one in October. Early October. I'm in the Melbourne Marathon. So we'll see how that goes.
2: How much are you running a week to do that?
9: About 30Ks.
2: Right. So, okay.
9: 30Ks a week, so I need to up that at some point. Furthest I've run in one trot's 23, so I've got a little bit to go. So, but I'll have a couple. Like, still got plenty of time till October to get up to. But obviously, the longer I run in one stint, Wayne, means the less I can run on the other days of the week. So, we'll sort that out, and hopefully get over the line in early October.
1: Excellent. The footy season's completed. Corbin Mittelmass with us, started here at Sport FM, now one of the chief broadcasters in Melbourne for the ABC and part of Fox Footy stable as well. Corbin, people might forget this because you're well settled in Melbourne now, but when you left Perth originally, you spent time in Brisbane, a bit of time in Sydney, and eventually now in Melbourne. So to get to where you are, it still took a little while, didn't it? A lot of people think that it sort of all happens very quickly, but it's been quite a journey, hasn't it?
9: No doubt, and it's never a straight line in this industry. Sometimes you feel like things are moving quickly, and then other times they slow down. I mean, they're probably like everything in life, you know. Nothing, or very rarely, remains the status quo as much as you kind of hope that that's the case. If you find yourself in a particular spot and you're pretty happy with how things are going, you kind of just want to hit pause on it as much as you can. But as we know, you know, life throws at you plenty of challenges, or something bobs up, or whatever it turns out to be, and the circumstances change. So. This is where I always wanted to end up, and I wanted to to work in Melbourne, and certainly from a career point of view, it's very rewarding, despite the fact that it's obviously away from home, and you know, my parents are on the other side of the country, and a lot of my friends and schoolmates. But yeah, originally when in 2016, when the opportunity arose, the job was in Brisbane, and yeah, a lot of my mentors at the ABC at the time were basically saying, "Hey, you know, just get on the East Coast, get on that side of the country, and you'll work it out from there." But at that particular stage, I think I was 23. I didn't, you know, it's not necessarily, nothing's guaranteed to you. So it wasn't like when I left, they said, "Hey, come over here and then, you know, you'll be in Melbourne in 3 years." At that stage, I didn't know how long I was going to end up in Brisbane for. I didn't have a whole lot of, you know, friends in that particular place. You're basically starting again. You're leaving something that's very comfortable. And in the end, I spent, you know, 10 months in Brisbane, went to Sydney for 2 years, had another 2 years in Sydney, and then ultimately came to Melbourne after that. And I probably look back on it and I wish I'd approached it a little differently. I mean, clearly, yeah, in hindsight, it's easy to say, well, if you knew that that was going to be the path, you'd almost treat it like a glorified holiday. You'd say, this is great. I've got 1 year in Brisbane. I should look at everything that Brisbane's got to offer and southeast Queensland. Then I should go to Sydney and treat that like a holiday. That's not necessarily how I did it. I was in my mid-20s at the time. I was very impatient. I was obviously keen to try and further my career and all the rest of it. But, I probably didn't realise at the time or appreciate as much as probably what I should have that, hey, these are awesome opportunities to be able to experience a city and a place, even on a short-term basis that, you know, I probably, even at that stage, probably could have realised that, hey, this isn't going to be forever, to be able to appreciate what those places had. And now that I get to go back to Brisbane and Sydney pretty regularly for work, I love it, and I probably love it and enjoy it in a very different way than what I did when I lived there.

0: as I said earlier, you know, no sub shoot for your flying hours. So the more experience that you can get, plus then having a good mentor, having someone that's around that, you know, can help you kind of refine your craft in the way you go about it. I was lucky enough in the early days, I had people like, you know, Glenn Mitchell and Clint Wilden, you know, Jared Waitley, all these people that, you know, I was lucky enough to work with that were able to give me good advice and point me in the right direction. So it's one thing to kind of get the experience. I think nowadays, you know, everybody, you know, has a mobile phone that can record things that you can put a voice down on or start your own podcast or whatever it turns out to be. But it's a different set of circumstances doing it in a live broadcast format, you know, things like, you know, on live radio, you know, here at Sport FM or wherever it turns out to be. So, and the challenges that come with that, you know, you can't necessarily hit pause and redo it and whatever it turns out to be and make mistakes on air and get yourself in awkward situations and get yourselves out of them again. So all that experience is invaluable. So, the sooner you start, what's the Malcolm Gladwell 10,000 hours sort of theory, the more time you get on air and the more chance you get a chance to refine your craft and what you're doing. So, I don't think you're ever too early to start. So if you're in the latter years of school or you're keen to get into it, I'd highly recommend the earlier you do that, the better position you'll be in.
1: A bit disappointed I didn't get listed in that. I used to get here 2 minutes before the start and try and help you out.
0: I thought it went without saying, Wayne. I thought I was present company excluded. Maybe it should go with saying a little bit more. Maybe no one's on that.
2: Very good. Hey, Corbin, thanks for your time. Know how busy your schedule is and appreciate you joining us. You'd have a number of games to prepare for this weekend. So happy calling over the next few nights and thanks for always being willing to pick up the phone in our Radiothon week and reminisce with us. Enjoy.
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2: Hello to you, Scott.
6: How are you? Hope you're going well.
2: I am, Scott, and hope you are too. Big weekend of footy, and I suppose we'll start off with your side of the country, because what's happening with the Melbourne Demons right now is really impressive. When you lose Christian Petrarca and Clayton Oliver at the start of the season, and then two of your star players, and then after 14 games, you're sitting in fourth spot on the ladder. What Stephen King has been able to inject into this Melbourne side has just been inspirational with what he's been able to do.
6: It's a great lesson, isn't it? Just focusing on what they can do and positivity and giving opportunity. Offensively, they've been off the charts, and generally when a side starts to play really offensive football, they've been freed up. They've been freed up to express themselves. Now, one of the real challenges, I think, in modern-day coaching is the balance between structure and playing your role and being at the right position at a stoppage, etc. But then also, you know, there's an element of creativity and confidence and playing the game as it unfolds in front of you. He's given them a lot of confidence. The opportunity, obviously, Petrarca, Oliver not being there, has created huge vacuum of opportunity, and we've seen massive growth. Defensively, they've still got to improve, but offensively, they're off the charts, and we're seeing some really positive performances. So, yes, he would be in the running for Coach of the Year, without a doubt.
2: It's just been so impressive, really, what he's been able to do. Going over to the West Coast Eagles and North Melbourne game, that was a pretty intriguing game. Both teams are on the rise. North Melbourne, in the end, their one-point win means they walk away with the 4 points, but there was definitely times in the game where it looked like the West Coast Eagles were going to run over the top and then vice versa. And in the end, Jake Waterman did have a shot right at the end, which had he have got it through, would have meant that the West Coast Eagles would have won. But not for the first time this season, he didn't live up to his own high expectations, and it looks like he's developing a bit of a case of the yips. From what you've seen of Jake Waterman and putting your coach's hat on, how would you handle the situation with him?
6: I think I touched on this last week in a few discussions. Firstly, just having one coach that's talking to him. There's a lot of noise, you know, that's kind of surround, that just brings

0: lot of extra mental baggage. But clearly you don't have to have too many looks at his technique to see where he's falling. The grip on the ball is not correct. The way he's falling off the football, you know, and not following through and maintaining momentum is not correct. But if you go back and have a look at when he was kicking it well, look at those tapes, look at what's changed, and then he just needs to put in the work. Confidence comes from repeating habits. So he'll be doing a lot of that. He's just got to dig in on that. The team's got to back him in. But he's such a great player. He's doing so many things really well. So you've just got to support a good player like that through a tough patch. You know, I watched Matthew Lloyd, one of the greatest goal kickers of all time, give some commentary, you know, on what he thinks is not happening. So many great technical coaches around, you know, our AFL sporting clubs. Find one, stick to a plan, build confidence through habits, and he'll come out of it. He's too good a player.
1: One man who's flying with his confidence at the moment, and we've seen him in the West, is Liam Ryan. He's over with St Kilda and Ross Lyon. He's been able to kick 11 goals in the last 2 weeks, 5-1 week, 6 in the most recent week. Has he changed much, or has Ross changed much with Liam and his now career best performances?
0: No, he hasn't changed at all. He's now, his last couple of years at West Coast were in a side that was struggling to get the ball forward. There were some pretty dark times, really, at West Coast. So he's a player that needs plenty of sustenance. He needs the ball coming down at him quickly, and when he gets that opportunity, he's exactly the same player that he's been for a number of years. He's really been a terrific player at West Coast, and now showing great signs. You know, when St Kilda are getting the ball forward, which they've done in the last 2 weeks, he's going to be good enough to capitalise. So, like a lot of forwards, they need supply. He's had a bit out in the last 2 weeks. Not surprising. I think we've seen him really jump up. And he'll should be able to provide that at least for another couple of years. He just looks like he's in a good place.
1: Collingwood, they did have the bye this week, but they are considered a team who, while they're 13th, they are ones who may be able to scrape into the top six, or so top 10, I should say, and maybe play out some finals footy. What's happening with Collingwood at the moment? And they are really close, and they are in games a bit, but is it just something that if they can get maybe one or two things going right, they can leap back up into the top 10?
0: No, well, I don't think they'll make the top 10. I'd probably sit on the other side of that. I think there are other sides coming through around them that have, I guess, relied less on their three or four senior players. You know, Elliott not being a part of that team in a forward line that's already very different, a very different looking forward line to what they had last year. They don't have enough guns in front of the ball to capitalise. They rely heavily on Dacos, still probably Pendlebury, and at times Sidebottom. It's just an ageing profile, and it needs to get a change. So they need to aggressively be drafting and aggressively be looking at other opportunities. So, and even if they scrape into the 10, I don't really think Collingwood are now a side that's going to cause a lot of damage. You know, and this is the challenge of scraping into the 10. You know, is it worth it? Is it worth really playing your senior players just to scrape into the 10 when you can't really shape what's happening? Or are you better off putting games into younger players and starting to build? That's a list that needs a lot of work. And it's not the same list that it was 12, 24 months ago when they went all in to one last chance at a premiership. They're very much starting to have to reshape and remodel now. North Melbourne are moving, Giants are still above them, Carlton are moving in some ways around them. So there are lots of soul searching at Collingwood at the moment.
1: And finally, Scott, we spoke about how Melbourne are probably the story of the season and what Stephen King's been able to do with them. But the Gold Coast Suns equally have been a story in their own right, not for the right reasons. They're sitting in ninth. They came into this season after a historic year previous to it, being able to play in the finals for the first time ever and being able to win one. But this year, they just haven't been able to live up to their expectations. What's been your read of the Gold Coast Suns in season 2026?
0: maybe too much hype too early. At the moment, there's so much. On paper, you look at the quality of the midfield, and they should be challenging not only for the eight but for top six. But it's not delivering. It's not delivering in the contest, and it's certainly not delivering defensively. So I think, again, you can't be successful in modern-day football if you don't have a midfield that is really setting the game up for you. And that midfield, you know, is falling short. So until they get that right, they're going to languish and they're going to underachieve at the moment. So this is a testing time for Damien Hardwick. He has so much talent at his availability, but it's not performing. So this is a real coaching challenge and it's a real leadership challenge. It'll be a very, very testing time for Gold Coast in the remainder of this year, because that list is talented enough to be challenging for top six, and it's not quite there.
1: Let's hope for the Gold Coast Suns they're able to rectify some of the issues in the first few rounds of the season, and then they can come back in the final 10 weeks. Scott, appreciate your time on Sport FM as always, and hope you have a great day.
0: Pleasure. Enjoy the week.
1: You too. There we go.
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1: Tally for Australia, and we've just seen the Australian swimming trials be conducted at the Sydney Aquatic Centre, and Ian Brown has been good enough to join us on the Sports Connection this morning. 1988 Olympic swimmer, he is a man who would have been watching along very keenly to see how the Aussies went at the Australian swimming trials. Hello, Ian.
8: Yeah, g'day, Ethan. How are you?
1: I'm well, thank you, and hope you are as well. So the Aussies that we've got going over to the Commonwealth Games, another strong group of Australians we will be sending over to games we didn't think that was going to be happening, but thankfully it is. But probably, and I'd love to have your opinions on it, Samuel Short, he was just incredible. He was able to, for the first time in 20 years, have the national titles of the 200 metres, the 400 metres, 800 and 1500 metres, first time in 20 years since Grant Hackett. Was he the performer of the meet?
8: Oh, look, I'd agree with you there. Like, Sam, that was just an outstanding achievement. As I said, you know, it was 21 years ago that was the last time someone was able to win those events in the freestyle. He also went a Commonwealth Games record in the 800 freestyle. So, look, he's looking really good for the, you know, for the meet coming up.
1: I mean, four times he's been able to be the national champion now in the 200, 400, 800 and 15. Has he got a pet event?
8: Oh, look, I think Sam prefers the longer distance, the 8s and the 15s. you know, that's sort of where his background has been. But look, he's certainly showing he's got a turn of speed. You know, the way that he swam that 200 and obviously the gold medal in the trials, you know, puts him in a great performance. But look, it's really tough to be able to swim all those distances in the one meet. And so it'll be interesting to see if he does at the Commonwealth Games decide to focus in on the shorter distances or the longer distances. But look, he's a good chance to medal in all of those events.
1: And he said regarding the 1500 metres, which as you said is probably an event we will be seeing him at the Com Games, being one of his more favoured events. He says that the Aussies have an opportunity, he thinks, to be able to pull off a clean sweep in the men's 1500 at the Commonwealth Games. Is our depth that strong? Are we able to achieve that feat?
8: Yes, we are. Like, there are some events where the Australians, could theoretically go, for 1, 2, 3, clean up all the medals in the event. And certainly some of the female events are like that as well. So we've got some really good, female competitors over there. You know, some of those names like Kayleigh McEwen and Molly O'Callaghan are back on the team again. But we've got some really good young people coming through, and there are 15 rookies selected in the teams, which is a great, for the future.
1: We'll get to those two stars in just a moment. But Sam Short, coached by Dean Boxall, if I'm not mistaken, we saw him, of course, with Ariane Titmus at the 2021 Olympics, and that's when we really became aware of how good this coach is. And ever since then, it seems as if every second swimmer, particularly out of Queensland, that we see performing well at the Com Games, Olympics, World Championships, Australian Trials, there seems to be his name and Dean Boxall pop up all the time. Is he becoming one of the best swim coaches, certainly of this current generation, but Australia has seen in a while?
8: Oh, look, I think, Dean is rewriting history at the moment. He's, he's got a stable of athletes, in the past, and he's the crew that are coming through there at the moment are just looking fantastic as well. So, he will probably be... maybe the best coach in Australian swimming ever. But we'll see how that plays over the next sort of probably 4 to 8 years. He's still a young guy. He can still keep coaching for a long time.
1: His passion as well was just so enthusiastic, and it's something that we do really love to see. Whenever the 50-metre, either freestyle or butterfly, is on, it's a much-watch event. In the 50-metre butterfly, there was a huge upset. Cam McAvoy was in the race alongside Kyle Chalmers. But were you expecting Ben Umbruster to be able to pull off an upset over those two big names?
8: No, that was a surprise to me. I was like you. I thought, Cam McAvoy or Kyle would be the ones to beat in that. But look, Ben's always been in there. He's a great sprinter. And to take one over those two, Olympic champions, is a real feather in his cap. And, hopefully he'll continue to go on with that. And, we'll see what he can do at the Com Games.
1: Ian Brown is on the Sports Connection with us this morning. Commonwealth Games champion and 1998 Olympic swimmer, as we have seen the Australian trials recently being conducted in Sydney for the upcoming Commonwealth Games, which are going to be held next month. The role of the Commonwealth Games, track and field is a sport which is close to my heart, and while Australia will usually send over its strongest team for the Com Games, we see other nations send over maybe some athletes who aren't necessarily the best in their nation but will be stars of the future, and those nations use the Commonwealth Games as a bit of a breeding ground for those athletes in preparations for the World Championships and Olympic Games. Do swimming have a similar nature with that? Do we see teams and nations not send over necessarily their best athletes for that current period of time, but maybe as a way of developing them for the future?
8: That does happen. But I know the Australians this year, in particular, Cam McAvoy, Kyle Chalmers and Kylie McEwen have all said that the Com Games is going to be their premier event for 2026. That's the major international that they're attending. So, I think on the Australian swim calendar, it's a big event for the team. So we'll see, whether the other nations do it the same way or they should select some other event, I'm not 100% sure yet. But you know, historically, it's been a really important event for swimmers, and it looks like this year is going to be the same.
1: Kayleigh McEwen, we saw in the 200-metre women's backstroke. She wasn't far away at all from the world record. Is it within her capabilities of being able to produce a world record at the Commonwealth Games, do you think, Ian? Is she in world record form?
8: Yeah, I think she is. I wouldn't be surprised if she could get very close to that world record. She's got a, 5 weeks away now to just get her mind back on the job. I understand she was suffering a little bit of illness going into the trials, but she still performed, exceptionally. So, we'll see what happens in 5 weeks' time.
1: And then also for Molly O'Callaghan, it's always just impressive to see her be able to swim. It is in a pretty competitive event in the 200-metre freestyle. What's her pathway at the moment, do you think, like for her to be able to get gold at the Com Games and possibly a world record? Would she be the favourite heading into that event?
8: Oh, look, Molly's definitely the favourite in the sprint freestyle events. So we'll see how she pulls up. She's a real racer. She's shown she can swim at the really big events like Commonwealth Games previously and the Olympics. So I wouldn't be surprised if she does win both the 100 and the 200 over in Edinburgh.
1: And you, were you following how the West Aussies went? I saw Iona Anderson, she performed really well. She's been selected for the Commonwealth Games. So too Inez Miller and Shayna Jack. So three Aussies performing well at the Australian Swimming Trials. West Aussies performing very well at the Australian Swimming Trials. How do you think those three went?
8: Look, Iona, this is her second major Australian swim team. She's got both the 100 and the 200 backstroke. She was second behind Kayleigh McEwen in both of those events. She's looking really good. Her times are, world standard. Hopefully she can get up there and medal at the Com Games. And likewise, Inez Miller, this is a rookie, so first time on a major team going off to the Commonwealth Games. She should get the 200 freestyle and obviously the 4x2 freestyle relay as well. So, good luck to both of those two. And as you said, Shayna Jack, who's, well known in Australia swimming. She's had a very long career, but she's just recently moved across to the WAIST program. She was training with Dean Boxall over in Queensland, but her partner's moved over here and she's decided to come over as well.
1: Really appreciate your time as always, Ian. Speaking about all things swimming, all the best and thanks so much for joining us and breaking down what was a pretty successful Australian swimming trials.
8: Yeah, thanks, Ethan. Yeah, looking forward to the Com Games on the 23rd of July.
1: Really exciting. It will be happening now.
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1: coming up on Wednesday, and it'll be at the MCG. And hopefully we're able to pack 80-odd, 90-odd thousand people at the MCG, because that would be a wonderful sight for Game 2 of one of the biggest Australian sporting events on the calendar that comes around every year. Matt Russell, he'll be watching keenly, and he also saw Round 15, and we'll chat about that as well with Matt, who's been good enough to join us on the Sports Connection. Hello, Matt.
11: G'day, Ethan. Yeah, I don't think Origin clashes with any football World Cup on Wednesday night our time, so that's a good thing. And yesterday, yeah, we could sit back and watch the Socceroos and then roll straight into the Tigers coming from behind to beat the Gold Coast Titans. We farewelled Leichhardt. So no clashes when it comes to the Elite Rugby League.
1: No, you know how to schedule things. And Peter Volandis, I have said it before, he is a genius, and he can often win any fight that he puts his hand up for. But for this fight, he just said, no, we're going to step back and we're not even going to try. He's a very smart man, Peter Volandis, and I give him a lot of credit for the success that rugby is having at the moment. But Game 2 coming up in State of Origin at the MCG. Usually they can get a lot of people at the G. How many are we expecting on Wednesday night to fill up the famous stands of the MCG?
11: Well, even last week they were talking about 95,000 tickets already being accounted for. So I know that the league would love to post six figures, would love to post a crowd of 100,000. Whether they get to that mark or not, I think it'll be touch and go. But either way, it'll be a massive crowd. And let's hope that the theatre lives up to Game 1, where the Blues produced the biggest comeback in Origin history to pip the Maroons. And It's do or die for Queensland on Wednesday night. The Blues, they certainly don't want to go back to Suncorp with the series on the line, so such a crucial game in Melbourne.
1: Are we seeing any tweaks for Queensland? They fell short by only 2 points, and for the vast majority of that game, they were in front, but New South Wales, just in the end, too strong and too good. Have Queensland tweaked much heading into Game 2?
11: Only the bench, a few new faces on the bench. Part of that because of the injury to Pat Carrigan, who was injured for the Broncos. They've got Peel and Lukey there as well as a backup forward should need be. So steady as she goes for Billy Slater, that 13 basically unchanged. And when it comes to Blues, they've made five changes. So a winning team makes five changes. Mitch Moses comes back into the halves, so a crucial selection. By kickoff, he won't have played 32 days. So it's a long time without footy, let alone when you're thrust straight into the intensity and speed of Origin. But Mitch Moses, according to so many good experts, is very much capable of handling that. And then the big question mark was the dropping of Hamoleola Kawatu, the Manly edge forward, who was at very least good in Game 1, maybe better than good, and then rebounded into clubland with a career-high game in terms of run metres, tackle bust, that sort of stuff. Yet he's been dropped for Dylan Lucas out of the Newcastle Knights. So that's a ruthless play by Laurie Daly to win the game, to drop a good incumbent who was then sensational at club form and couldn't hang on to his position. Plenty of eyebrows raised around that scenario, but hey, Laurie Daly might last and laugh loudest if Dylan Lucas delivers and the Blues wrap up the series. Last year, Billy Slater had some bold selections, dumping Daly, Cherry Evans for Tommy Dearden, and that worked. Maybe it'll do the same for Laurie Daly on Wednesday.
1: Going back to round 15 of the NRL, started off with the Rabbitohs and the Broncos. 42 points is the victory margin for the Rabbitohs in that half-time. The Rabbitohs 30-0, and I saw some people online saying that it was the perfect half of footy that was played by the Rabbitohs. I'm sure you're watching, Matt. Was it the perfect half of footy that the Rabbitohs played?
11: Certainly the perfect half of footy for Wayne Bennett and particularly Jai Arrow. Now, Jai Arrow, South Sydney Rabbitoh, struck down by motor neuron disease. Look, so far it seemed to have been a rapid decline for Jai, but he was there to ring the foundation bell, a very emotional moment as he and his family walked out, sounded that 1908 bell to mark kickoff to South Sydney home games. And it was a special jersey designed by the Rabbitohs, all white. Even the sponsorship logos were white. The only colour on the jersey was the name Arrow across the back of every player. So if ever a team was going to be charged emotionally and deliver on that emotion, it was on Thursday night. The Bunnies did that. The game was as good as gone at half-time. There were two stories about how magnificent the Rabbitohs celebrated Jai Arrow and signalled their intention to be on board with him during his fight. Also, it's how bad the Premiers are at the moment. Six straight losses. They looked bereft of ideas at times. They looked old at times. They looked a long, long way for this team that last year came from a long way back, but it seems like a stiffer challenge this year for the Premiers. Just making the eight now will be a huge challenge for them, albeit with players to return, they're just not playing well enough. So well done, South Sydney, and headaches for Michael Maguire and the Broncos.
1: Well, on that, with the reigning Premiers in the Broncos, a 42-point loss, it doesn't look good at all. There is still time for them to be able to come back and maybe play finals, but have they got the right stock and have they got all the right weapons to be able to do so?
11: They do if those players are in top form. They'll get a host of Origin players back, like Payne Haas and Reece Walsh. They'll get Pat Carrigan back. They'll get a number of other players back. But they need Ezra Mam in form. They need Adam Reynolds fighting fit, not carrying a hamstring injury like he did for the second half the other day. But they need a host of things to go right for them from here. Certainly no more injuries. Certainly rapid return to individual form. And they need to tap into that coaching skill of Michael Maguire and get the team believing again, looking united again. Because at times they've looked divided this year, and the rumours that there's something not quite right there just won't go away. So you ask the question, can they get it back? Yes, of course they can. But it's going to be a huge job. And if you had to go one way or the other right now, I'd say no. I'd say the Premiers will not be there at the pointy end of this season.
1: The Dolphins seem to be playing an exciting brand of footy, and they went up against the Roosters, winning by 38 points, 48-10. Maybe a bit of an upset for the Dolphins. Is this the year where they really are going to be as strong as they've proven they could be in the past?
11: Absolutely. Now, Premiers at this stage look like being Penrith, but if any team can stretch Penrith or challenge Penrith through the finals, it looks like being the Dolphins. Outside the Panthers, they're the hottest team in the competition right now. Last year, they were the leading scorers in the competition but struggled to keep opposition teams out. Well, this year, seven wins now have come keeping the opposition to 14 points or less. So take about Christian Wolf, great coaching performance, to realise, well, we can score points for fun, we've got to be able to stop them. And his coaching has allowed the team to find that defensive metal. And some of the late saves over the weekend were fantastic. They showed some real resolve in defence, and I like what they're doing both sides of the ball this year. So the Roosters were missing seven players to Origin. You could probably just wipe that game from a Roosters perspective, but the Dolphins too were missing five, and they've since had a sixth called in Jack Bostock. So, you know, it's not as if one team was missing all its best players and the other wasn't. They were both significantly affected, and the Dolphins still found a way to deliver that commanding performance. So, yep, the Dolphins look like the real deal in 2026. Absolutely, they do.
1: Matt Russell's the voice you're hearing on the Sports Connection Fox League commentator, speaking ahead of State of Origin Game 2 and Round 15, which has just been completed. The first two games were blowouts. The Rabbitohs won by 42, then the Dolphins won by 38 points, but then the next game between the Sharks and the Warriors, it was just a two-point game. Both teams only scoring the one try, and in the end, it was the Warriors, the Sharks, I should say, that won by 2 points, 10-8 in the end. What was it that won the game for the Sharks in the end in this close match?
11: Easy to answer that one. And firstly, despite being low scoring, this was a fantastic game. Great game of footy. It was won by a brilliant charge down by the fullback for Cronulla, Will Kennedy. Now, the ball was drilled point blank into his guts. Let's put it that way. He found a way to take the catch without knocking on and without touching the foot. If he had brushed the leg of the Warrior field goal taker, it would have been a penalty to the Warriors and they would have kicked and gone ahead. Instead, he charged down the ball point blank, didn't knock on, avoided the leg of the kicker, and then gave, as a result, Cronulla possession. They marched upfield. Braden Trindle nailed a long-distance two-point field goal. And they've been massive contributors to the Sharks over the last couple of weeks. Will Kennedy, Braden Trindle, a team missing the other half of the spine in Nicho Hynes and Blake Braley. So take a bow, Will Kennedy, Braden Trindle. And there was a controversial moment when the Warriors didn't get a goal line dropout away before the shot clock. Now, there's 30 seconds on the clock. Chanel Harris-Tavita was looking up at the scoreboard to see how much time was left on the shot clock, the kick clock, if you want to call it that. And then some advertising came up and covered the number. And he said to the referee, how long to go? The ref said 5 seconds. He started counting in his head, and after 2 seconds, the shot clock expired, at which point the Warriors were penalised. The referee said, well, it's not my responsibility to keep track of the clock and tell you how long. It's your responsibility to beat the clock, even if my information to you is wrong. Now, I can understand Andrew Webster blowing up about that afterwards. He's earned the right to do that, Andrew, because he's so level-headed. He resists the temptation to get stuck into bad calls or perceived incorrect rulings against his team. So he has, by being so well-behaved and so mature, I think, bought the right to complain when he's really aggrieved. But I say back, Andrew, while I have some sympathy for the situation, this shot clock was not brought in to give teams a rest. It was to basically penalise you for taking too long. If you don't want to incur a shot clock violation, then kick the ball after 15 seconds or 20 seconds. Don't try and wait until the last two or three to give your team a goal line breather. Just get the kick away. So while I know I sound like I'm fence-sitting, I do have some sympathy. They didn't have much luck in that instance. They were given incorrect information. But, boys, you could avoid all that trouble by just kicking the ball up for 20 seconds.
1: Very good point. Very good point raised by Matt. Matt Russell, the voice you're hearing on the Sports Connection, and there have been a few messages coming through of those who are asking about the issues going on with the Perth Bears. I will read out those messages shortly. Before we get to that, the Eels, they won 15-12. The Eels hasn't really been the best of season so far for them, but when you look at their most recent game, 15-12, and when you have a look at the score at half time, when it does flash back up on my screen as it closed at the worst possible game when they were up against the Raiders, the Raiders did come back at half time and they were 9 points down, but they were able to really come and storm home late, and the Eels were only able to put on 6 points in the second half to the Raiders' 12. It almost went wrong for the Eels, but how did they hold on against a fast-finishing Raiders?
11: Well, it finished 15-12. It was 9-0 at halftime, and the Raiders had gone, by the time they scored their first points, 161 minutes without scoring a point. Wow. 161 minutes of rugby league. And this is a team that has Kyo Weeks, Dane Laurie, Xavier Savage, Tom Starling, all brilliant attacking players. The question this week begs to be asked is, what's happened to the Raiders' point-scoring ability? This time last year, averaging 28 points per game, currently averaging about 17 or 18 points per game. Their scoring has fallen off a cliff despite having great attacking players. 9-0 down at halftime. They shouldn't have been down at halftime because they had 32 tackles inside the opposition 20 and couldn't score a point. So that's the best part of five sets, or more than five sets, in the opposition 20-metre zone, and you can't land a blow on the scoreboard. Parramatta take a bow for your defence. It was that defence that helped them lead 9-0. Ronald Volkman, who's been filling in brilliantly for Mitch Moses, slotted the field goal, 9-0. Very tidy defensive first half. And then they were able to hold the Raiders at bay in the second with some more good defence and resolve. But really, it's as much about the Raiders' inability to score and win as it is about a brave Parramatta performance. I'll put it that way. And Jason Walsh will be proud of his team because they've been close for a while now, back-to-back weeks. They've kept the opposition under 20 points. So they've improved defensively and finally have a win to show for it.
1: And finally, the West Tigers, disastrous week before this one, but they were able to spring back and have an 8-point win over the Titans, 36-28. How did they park the issues from when they played Penrith to now being able to come back and win over 8 points?
11: They did it on the back of Jerome Luai, who's been criticised since joining the Chiefs in 2028. His Tigers and his form hasn't exactly been outstanding. Look at that 68-0 thumping a week prior. Well, they fell behind by double-figure points again. You thought, oh, no, Tigers, come on. Well, they did come on the back of Jerome Luai. Really, this was a story of two hat-tricks. Keanu Kinney, a hat-trick of try-assists. Brilliant, brilliant from the Gold Coast number one to help his team find the lead and look possible winners, and then Jerome Luai, through sheer determination, put his team on his back. And for a 5'8", where it's often fast feet or sleight of hand, or brilliant try assist that helped his team get ahead. He just ran straight and hard and sort of said to the Gold Coast defenders, well, stop me if you can. You know, I'm not the biggest bloke, I'm not the toughest bloke, but I'm going to be the most determined bloke today. And he was, scored three tries on the back of that, and the Sharks get home in their farewell to Leichhardt until 2028. The old girl, they call it the eighth wonder of the world. She'll go to have some new lipstick applied and hopefully come back bigger and better looking than ever in 2028.
1: And there has been a few messages on this, Matt, and Matt from Hammersley has messaged up, and you can say as much or as little about this as you want, but
11: Hit me with any questions you want. I can answer some, but probably not all. Let's see.
1: He wants to know what you think about the Ashley Clean betting fiasco that is going on right now in the NRL. And for those who did miss it, one of the top NRL referees has been found to have betting issues, and it must make it explicitly clear that there has been no suggestions at all that he has been match fixing or betting on any NRL games that he is either being watching or being officiating on. It just seems to be a betting issue regarding other sports in his life. And now, despite those facts that I've made very clear, there still seems to be some controversy around him officiating NRL games, and he's going to be officiating the Oranger game coming up on Wednesday. What's been your take on this whole situation?
11: I understand, absolutely, fans having the attitude, this isn't good enough. You have to have the highest standards as a match official, given the openings for integrity problems if you don't. However, I also believe in the NRL being very willing to cast people aside if need be, and they would have done, I'm sure, absolutely the most diligent investigation as to what Ashley Klein was betting on, whether he had third parties betting on his behalf. Trust me, the betting agencies would be in immediate dialogue with the NRL, given the size of their relationship and the money at stake in their relationship, that if there was any proof, which I think they would find, that Ashley had been either betting on rugby league or getting third parties to do so on his behalf, it would be revealed and he would be out on his ear, quick smart, with no sympathy cast. However, we all make mistakes. And if he's only betting on other sporting events, horse racing, greyhounds, sports outside rugby league, then we all make mistakes. And we all have weaknesses. And I am willing to give Ash Klein benefit of the doubt and sympathy as overcoming a problem that any of us could run into, be it betting or any other vice. And so on the back of believing in the NRL and the fact it would have investigated this to the nth degree and found nothing to see here in terms of impropriety against the game, I'm prepared to give Ashley Klein a second chance and move on.
1: Very, very well said. And hopefully, Matt, that's Matt from Hammersley, that's been able to answer your question. And finally, there's been a few messages on this issue. Some of our listeners are a little bit confused, but they did read the reports last week of how the Perth Bears and Mal Meninga copped a heavy fine over the new anti-tampering rules that the NRL has introduced. Are you able to just to provide our audience a bit of context about this?
11: Yes, so the league has tightened rules about participants in the game, be it any board members, commentators, expert commentators, for example, anyone aligned with a club saying something publicly that could be perceived as luring a player away from his current club and contract. Now, as soon as they become free agents on November 1 on the year that their contract expires, so I'll put it in perspective, if you are contracted until the end of 2027, then come November 1, 2026, you are on the open market and can be approached, can be courted, can be spoken about to join another club. But if you are not yet an off-contract player, then you can't be spoken about as or courted in any way that the league deems. So if they deem you are saying something to court a contracted player, you will find a penalty. Now, what's intriguing here is that the NRL and is so tightly bound with this new franchise. It is essentially penalising, you know, one of its own in fining Mal Meninga. I, as an extension of it, I would have thought that given that Papua New Guinea has tax-free dollars, that it has a certain lure and a bit more time than Perth, maybe Perth should have been given some other exemptions, and one of them being that Mal and his team could approach any player, point blank. As soon as they were given the go-ahead, well, the situation's a little bit different for Perth because they are on a very strict timeline and because the game as a whole needs Perth to be a success. That hasn't happened. That didn't happen. And as a result, Mal Meninga has faced a suspended fine for saying things that were perceived by head office to be attracting contracted players.
1: There you go. You're becoming a bit of a voice of reason on here, Matt. So really appreciate your time and your being able to give our audience a bit of context in the NRL, which is something that the Perth community is starting to embrace, but there's all sorts of issues going on at the moment. So glad to hear that you've been able to come on the show and maybe clear it up for some of our listeners.
11: And Ethan, I realise people, not everyone's going to agree with those explanations, no. And that's great. That's what makes it a vibrant sporting community. And I love hearing the fact that people in the West have an ear for rugby league, can challenge rugby league, can query it and not necessarily agree, but most of all have the willingness to open their sporting bandwidth to make room for the Bears, because we need all the support we can get in the West. I'm really looking forward to the great game making a footprint and making a mark over there.
1: Yep, likewise. They were able to have incredible record numbers for inaugural members when it first came out, and let's hope that it continues. Matt, really appreciate your time as always on Sport FM. Thanks so much for stopping by and having a chat.
11: Anytime, Ethan, and thanks for your listeners getting involved on the text line.
1: Absolute pleasure. There he goes.
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1: And it was a fantastic series, wasn't it? And when you look at probably a game that is going to go down in basketball folklore, which is Game 4, 29 points was the lead for the Spurs, and somehow the Knicks were able to overrun them and win by a point. Jalen Brunson, he was awarded the player of the series for the Knicks, and how vital of a player he was. A man who would have been watching it all is Ben Knight, and he's been good enough to join us on the Sports Connection this morning. Ben, welcome to you.
19: Thanks for having me, Ethan.
1: This series by the Knicks, it was just incredible. 53-year drought has now been broken. When you look back on the series as a whole, what's some of the things that pop into your mind?
19: Oh, just how competitive it was. I mean, you saw how, I guess, the momentum that the New York City and the fans were building, you know, and waiting for. You know, it's a huge sporting town, and, you know, you look at the 90s, the last real time they were very close, but as many times before Michael Jordan and the Chicago Bulls ended a lot of those hopes for certain teams. But I think it's great for the league, no doubt. You know, they travel really well, the Knicks fans. I thought it was pretty crazy to see that some of the away games, that every time Knicks had a basket, there was just as much cheer for them as the home team that was there. So I thought it was very good for the league and a great series.
1: You mentioned how competitive it was. Now, in the end, it was a 4-1 series win to the Knicks. But I think it could have gone either way, because the Spurs, at some point in all four of those games that they lost, they were up by 10 points. They did get overrun in the end. But the first two games, the Knicks were able to win them by a combined 11 points. And in the end, it wasn't a huge victory that the Knicks were able to win games 4 and 5 by. So it really was, as you said, competitive. And I think, and I'd love to know your thoughts, but it probably could have gone either way.
19: Yeah, I agree with that. You know, it just shows a little bit of experience at the end, you know, where the Knicks have had their same pretty much group been together for 2 years and the Spurs are emerging, and you can see what the ability, how great they could be and are going to be in the future, no doubt. So, yeah, there's just some plays I'm sure they'd like back, but to see that how it could have went either way or a couple of decisions down the end of the stretch. I think you nailed it in your intro in the game four to let that one slip. It just gives the Knicks so much confidence. They did the same thing against the Cavs being down 22 in the conference finals. But I think once any stage they were down or which a lot of games the Spurs did come out really strong and were up double figures, the Knicks could just weather the storm and get back in the game. And they showed that.
1: As you said, this group that the Knicks have got have been together for 2 years. Has this always been in the realms of possibility for them? When you saw this group come together 2 years ago, did you think this could be an NBA championship-winning team?
19: 100%. Yeah, there's no doubt that we can say the East is a little weaker overall for during the season and whatever it may be, but they've always been some, I think, that's building to be championship destiny. And, you know, the connection, and I got to see a few Final Fours where that group was together, the Villanova connection and Josh Hart and Brunson and Mikal Bridges, that they were really well, I guess, put together. And just the way Brunson has carried himself also, you know, like he took less money to make a team be really competitive. And that's very rare in this day and age. I think that's bonded them together. And you can see how tight they looked as a group and were able to get that done. You're talking a bounce of a ball here and there, which could have been this series, but also last year with Indiana, you know, hitting some shots, you know, to not be able to let the Knicks go on into a championship, into the finals. Was very, very tight, but I think it's something they've been building for and well-deserved.
1: So what happened in that remarkable game? Game four it is, where the Knicks were able to win by a point. They were able to somehow overcome a 29-point lead that the Spurs had built up. It was just incredible to watch. I had the highlights on here in the Sport FM studios, and just it was mesmerising almost. How did the Knicks overcome a 29-point deficit?
19: Well, they knew that obviously they weren't defending and playing at the standard that they'd want. You know, the crowd was not really engaged, pretty quiet. So as we know, they're probably the most expensive tickets in history. And the Spurs capitalised on that. They really, you know, set an NBA record, NBA Finals record of 14 made threes. And at some point, you know, it's hard to maintain that level on the Spurs end. So the Knicks got a few more stops. You know, they tightened up a little bit, the Spurs, and down the stretch, no doubt I felt they didn't execute as well as they had been, you know, and stuff they ran, it was easier for New York to defend. Missing free throws down the stretch would bite as well. And a few players that have been in their memory for a while. But it was just the grit and grind from the Knicks that they were able to hang tough and get, you know, give themselves a chance to the end and that they believe it. And they've been able to prove that many times.
1: Jalen Brunson, he was awarded the player of the series for the Knicks. He was just outstanding in the last two games for them. I think he scored 45 points and maybe 43 or 44 in the game prior to that. But what was he able to do for this team to help them unlock this NBA championship? His impact, what was it like in your eyes?
19: Well, he picks his moments, no doubt. He's an elite scorer, an elite finisher. But, you know, when he gets downhill, and that's generally off stops, they've proven that the Knicks have been one of the better defensive teams throughout the playoffs and got stops from required, the elite wing defenders. You know, the change-up sometimes of Mitchell Robinson in for Karl-Anthony Towns was big because he's a defensive, you know, presence. And that allowed Brunson to be able to pick his moments. I think there's no doubt that Wemby has to rest. You know, they've talked about this over the years with Nikola Jokic, the non-Wemby minutes, the non-Jokic minutes, I should say. He really went to work in those moments a lot more, knowing that he had a bit more freedom and space once he got downhill without having an elite defender coming over to block shots or change shots. And I think, you know, but it was just amazing percentage that he was able to shoot in those times as well. Like when they needed a three, he hit a three. When he'd get downhill, he drew a lot of fouls, you know, in the game, particularly yesterday, to wrap it up, like right down the stretch. He just was able to show a really good series of fakes and get multiple players up and get himself to the foul line three times. you know, for three-pointers. So he's just a class act, and I think it's his work ethic that's been built for a long, long time. It goes way back to when his dad played in Australia in the NBL in Adelaide. You could see their connection and the work ethic's been there for a long, long time, and he finally got to showcase that on the biggest stage in the biggest game.
1: I want to ask you about the Spurs. So in the end, and we spoke about how competitive it was, 4-1 defeat for the Spurs. But did they come further than expected? The narrative around the Spurs is they were too young, a bit too experienced. What was your take on the Spurs season, and did they perform better than planned?
19: 100%. There's no doubt they've overachieved, but then you look at the group and you see the talent, so well, they probably should be right there. You know, if Oklahoma is healthy, then it's a tougher series, and you say, OK, well done, you got to the Western Conference Finals, but once they're in it, why couldn't you win it? And I believe that they do show that they could, and you know, a couple of plays here and there, we're talking a different story. This really, I thought, was going to go down to seven games, but, you know, that game four took that away once, you know, New York was up 3-1. They had the opportunity to three games to win one and wrapped it up. But I think they're very happy where they're at, the Spurs. You know, there's no doubt there's a huge learning curve for them. And they'll be back, in, I think, even tougher, stronger and better moving forward next year. The league's on notice for how great they can be. Wembe Yama, we've seen how talented he is, but also all the other players that they've drafted and had built for many, many years, the draft picks they've got and the way they've drafted. It'll be interesting what they do with, I guess, Fox. But Fox was really not there in the series, you know, and that was disappointing. They went to him a lot. Yes, they couldn't hit a shot. So it'll be interesting where they move with the amount of players they've got in you know, those roles of point guards and combo point guards. But, you know, they're definitely a huge step forward for them. And I think they're going to be back better and bigger and better next year.
1: Should be really exciting for Spurs fans. Hopefully they're able to build on this young team and they can come through. A few NBL questions before we let you go, Ben. Trevor Gleeson has been announced as the new coach of the Adelaide 36ers. He's going to be teaming up with his old friend and old player in Bryce Cotton. How dangerous is this pair going to be when they're able to take on the NBL once again?
19: Yeah, I think it's a very great combo, no doubt. That's something that Bryce, I think, would have pushed for, no doubt, because how is that sort of happened after, interesting, Mike Wills signing a 2-year extension and then resigning. It was funny how that played out, but I think that's what Bryce is in his prime, right? He's coming to the end of it, and there's no doubt that's what I guess he wanted. It was a big step forward for the club. You know, they were obviously very, very close. We're talking a rebound and a put-back shot from winning the championship this year, but it's... yeah, it's a big move forward, and I think it's good to see Trevor Gleeson back in the NBL.
1: He really is. Ben, really appreciate your time on the Sports Connection today to chat all things NBA and what was a fantastic performance from the New York Knicks. Ending a 53-year drought was historic, and really great to get your thoughts on it.
19: Thanks for having me on, Ethan. Have a great day.
1: Absolute pleasure. You too. There he goes, Ben Knight, joining us on the Sports Connection. Good enough to take the time to jump on the show. Right, we're going to take a break, and then on the other side, Cade Fagan. He's going to come in and give us...
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25: We'll turn our attention to some rugby league ahead of Game 2 State of Origin up on Wednesday from the MCG. It follows round 15. Plenty to discuss with one of our great friends here on Sports Drive, NRL great, former Western Red, 2GB caller, The man I speak of is Mark Geyer, MG. Welcome back to the show.
0: Welcome from Melbourne, Matty. G'day, mate. How are you, buddy?
25: Yeah, really well. How's things over there?
0: Mate, I arrived here about 1 o'clock this afternoon. I'm bringing a party of about 20 people down to Melbourne for the Origin on Wednesday, and we're just about to have a quick shower after I chat to you and head out for some dinner. And maybe as I'm looking at you right now, I'm looking right at the Crown Casino, which is across the road, and it looks very tempting.
25: Don't get too

0: bloody oath there is, Matty. The Socceroos over, let's say it's right, Turkey. Now it is. I didn't know when they changed their name, Turkey to Turkey, but that's what they want to be known as, so we have to call them that. 2-0. Wow. Destery and Connor Metcalf's goals were fantastic, and that was a good subway for the game last night between the Tigers and the Titans when Jerome Luai, with everything to play for, he did. He came only the second Tigers player to score three tries at Leichhardt Oval, and the other person to do it happens to be his coach, Benji Marshall. So they needed that win yesterday, the Tigers, and it was a pretty... it was only five games this round, so it was a temperate round because we had so many Origin players on duty, but we still got some good footy out of it.
1: Yeah, it was an inspirational finish from Jerome Luai and the West Tigers, wasn't it? It was a great game to finish up on.
0: Yeah, it was, mate. And, you know, they kind of needed that because they were slipping down the ladder. That gives them another win, which puts them equal with on points with the Rabbitohs, Cowboys and Tigers in 10th spot. So, you know, the Rabbitohs, if we go all the way back to last Friday, they kicked us off with a fantastic and highly emotive night with Jai Arrow. I must say, there wasn't a dry eye in my house when we watched Jai ring the bell to start the game between the Rabbitohs and the Broncos. And, you know, to see the outpouring of emotion from everyone who was basically jumped straight to the aid of one of our fallen, it's really heartwarming and heartening. I was at a function last Friday and at Greystone, at Maryland, and Jai's dad was there, Ray, and we're going to start a little something up for his daughter. So you know, everything's looking positive as far as, you know, his outlook. He's obviously when you've been dealt these cards with no cure, it's easy to crumble quickly. But with the help of the rugby league fraternity, he knows that everyone's got his back.
1: Well, that he does. It was always going to be tough for the Broncos to win that game, no matter how well or how poorly they played. But they're completely off the rails at the moment, aren't they, the Broncos? Are they even going to make the finals?
0: No, mate, they won't make the finals. I think anyone who's on 12 points at the moment, that's the Raiders, Broncos, Eels, Titans and Dragons. You put a line through them teams, and the Storm and the Bulldogs are probably one win away from being with them, one loss away from being with them as well. So both the Bulldogs and the Storm needed a three or four game winning streak on a run, and the Tigers now too, because the Tigers are in that area zone of you know, wherever's trying to get you, and that's where you want to be with the, as the Origin series winds up, when we finish the Origin series, that's when you look at the ladder and you think, okay, who's the most affected through that Origin period, and who's going to come around the straight and head straight for the winning post with all guns a-blazing at the moment. It's very hard to look past Penrith with their unbelievable run, what they're doing, and the Warriors had every chance, all motivation to try and hang on to, well, they are in second, but they could have got closer to Penrith after the game last week against the Sharks, but they went down the Sharks at home, and there was a couple of upsets. In fact, I thought the Eagles over the Raiders was a bit of an upset as well. So both them teams didn't help my tipping competition, so I went down in both of them. But, yeah, look, I thought the Eagles are playing a really good brand of footy, Matty. It's well known how many players they've had out this season through major injury, and they just are a gritty team, and they're well coached by Jason Riles, and I think once they get all their troops back next season, they're going to be a force to be reckoned with, the Parramatta Eels.
1: Yeah, I'd tend to agree. What about, you mentioned the Sharks there, they had a good win against the Warriors, bit of shot clock confusion, but they get the job done by a couple of points in a pretty low-scoring affair.
0: Yeah, the Sharkies are one of them teams that you just go, I don't know. They're kind of like vanilla. You know, you just don't know what... You know they're going to be fourth, fifth, sixth. You know they're going to be probably knocked out in the first round of the finals footy, or the second round of finals footy. And I just don't think they've got the team that can win a competition, or put it this way, a team that can beat Penrith. And that's what you've got to look at as we're getting deeper into this competition, which teams can beat Penrith. And I've got to say that the team that's shouting out at me is the Redcliffe Dolphins at the moment. They're the team that I can think will trouble anybody, because they've got a forward pack that's uncompromising, and they've got a great rotation of their dummy halves once Max Pass back from

0: origin duties, and Marshall King at number nine. And their back line, I think, is, if not better, it's equal to Penrith's back line. I mean, that's the best rep I can give them. They've got one of the most underrated players in their team at number six, Nick Arima, and they're just a good team to watch. They throw the ball around. They don't score conventional tries. Excuse me, conventional tries. They score, you know, tries from their own half, and they're just a good team to watch.
1: That they are, and big win over the Roosters over the weekend. We're here with Mark Geyer talking all things rugby league. Why don't we get to game two coming up on Wednesday night at the MCG, 6:05 local time here in WA. So are we going to get a sellout at the G? How close are we going to go to 100,000?
0: Well, I haven't heard yet, Matty, so I can't quote anything that I've heard because I haven't. The last I heard was about 95,000. Had been sold, so I'm not sure what it holds. The big G. Because I've never been there. I've never in my all my time on this planet, especially as a sports person. And after it, I've never been to the MCG to watch any sporting match. So I can't wait for Wednesday night. And a bit of news: if your listeners haven't caught up with Tino Fasua-Mala'awi is back in camp after the sad passing of his dad, and Mitchell Moses has had the tick of approval to play in this game. So they'll need to fit Mitchell Moses because his kicking game is paramount. You know, I think that in game one, the Queenslanders devised a plan around Nathan Cleary's kicking game, and when you've only got one pronounced kicker, it makes it a lot easier to target that one kicker. But when you've got two of them who can put the boot to the ball about the same distance, gee, that's a weapon. In fact, even through them first 60 minutes before Ponga was sent off in the first game, Queensland were making 10 metres extra per set because of the kicking game, which they had Munster and Walker, of course, one on the left, one on the right. So, yeah, he's going to play a massive part, Mitchell Moses, in this game. I like the fact that Marky Mark is on the wing. I think that, you know, obviously he can be rocks or diamonds sometimes, but I think he's got more diamonds in him than rocks, and there's no secret that when he came back for the Roosters, they started winning. So, unfortunate for Casey McLean, who got his first starting run in the New South Wales team, but he's out due to a quad injury. So, look, on paper, I think New South Wales have got a stronger team, and I think Queensland also have because they've got a guy called Reece Walsh hovering around on the bench.
1: Well, that's the big in, isn't it, for Queensland? I know he hasn't had the greatest of seasons at the Brisbane Broncos, but for a State of Origin series, you'd just expect him to lift even more. Reece Walsh, he lives for this sort of stuff, so he's going to play a big part in Game 2, I would have thought.
0: I think so, Matty. I think, like, he's too good to keep on the bench. You know, I suppose it all depends on the game and how it's travelling along. I dare say that if Queensland are in front by a fair bit, they wouldn't probably get him on the field. But if it's tight, like I think it's going to be, and they need something special from one of their players, well, come with the man, you'll probably see him go to fullback and maybe Ponga move up into either the number six role with Munster going lock or Ponga going up into the 13 role, something like that. I don't know, but he will play. We know he'll play, but when he comes on and how he comes on is the $64 million question. With these benches now having six players on the bench and predominantly, you know, from 14, 15, 16 and 17, you pick your three of your players out and you have that 18 to 19 player is just an injury, a substitute waiting for someone either to go down in the backs a specialist dummy half or something like that. So, it's added some intrigue to the game. I must say that the six-man interchange bench, it's good to see how the coaches are all trying to adapt to it and how some do it differently. And on Wednesday night, it's going to be massive. As I said, never been here. I've never seen the great G packed to the rafters. Hopefully, we get close to that. You know, is it 100,000? Maybe, I'm not sure. But if it is 100,000, I'll tell you what, that's going to be a buzz being there on Wednesday night. And the weather forecast is about 1 mil of rain throughout the day, so it's going to be predominantly dry. A dry track, which is conducive to fast rugby league.
1: Now, you mentioned the Crown's nearby, and you might be a little tempted. I would hope Ashley Klein wouldn't be too tempted. What's going on there, MG?
0: Well, look, I suppose we were all thinking the same when we first heard it, and it's come into the public domain that well, why is he, you know, why is he officiating an Origin game if he's got, you know, gambling dramas? Well, I suppose, you know, those that, what do they say about sitting and throwing glasses and all that type of stuff? You know, I don't think he's done anything that says that he can't referee a first grade game of Origin, because I think at the moment he is our best ref. As far as, you know, the way he refereed that first game, when he put the whistle away and let the boys just play it out, was fantastic. But it's concerned. You got to wonder where his head is. You know, he's about to referee the biggest game of the season thus far, and, you know, every decision that he makes, 50% of the fans are going to say he's cheating. You know, that's the cold hard truth. Because this did stop in 2019. He did put himself on a betting register in 2023, and he hasn't had a bet since. So I think he's done everything that he can to overcome his illness, which it is an illness. Gambling's an illness. And I think, you know, what he's done over the last few years, I don't think he should come under any question. It was a bolt from the blue, Matty. I must say that it was one of the things you go, what? He did what? So, you know, saying that, I really think that he is the man for the job, and I just hope that he gets through it unscathed.
1: All right, what's your tip for game number two? Are we going to get a live game three, or will New South Wales wrap it up?
0: I think New South Wales is going to wrap it up. I really do. I think they're... look, Ponga was fantastic before he got sent off. He's the danger man for New South Wales. You know, and their forward pack, Carrigan's a big loss, massive loss. You know, he's a superhuman athlete, and to have him out, you put someone like Finny Fuiaki in, who hasn't got the motor, half the motor of Pat Carrigan. That's a concern for Queensland. So I just think we're going to. I think it will be a tight one. Obviously, I think somewhere around the 20 points to 18 mark, but I think New South Wales will wrap up the series here in Mexico, Matthew.
1: Oh, all right. I like it. And just lastly, when are you heading over to Perth?
0: I am coming over early August. I think there's a jersey unveiling on about the 5th or the 6th. There's also a game of rugby league on that Saturday, which is, I think, Melbourne are playing someone, aren't they?
1: Yep, Sea Eagles, yep.
0: Yep, well, I'm coming over for that. I'm going to stay till the Sunday, and I'm going to catch up with my good mate Matty Fuller, the Sheep, and Jamie Murillo, the ex-docker. We're two good mates over there, and I can't wait to see all the ex-Reds players who are still living there. You know, Timmy Horans of the world, and Chrissy Barrett, and all them type of boys, and the Barrett boys, the Barrett's, Adrian Barrett, and his sensational brother. So, looking forward to seeing catch up with you, Matty, as well, when I get over there, and Perth, get ready. The Wild Panthers on his way.
1: Yeah, can't wait for that. That's the 8th of August. That game will be the Storm and the Sea Eagles at HBF Park. So get your tickets in nice and early. Hey, MG, thanks so much for your time today, and enjoy your stay in Melbourne for game two.
0: Good on you, Matty. Anytime, my man. Have a great one.
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1: The Barcelona Grand Prix comes to a close, and Lewis Hamilton has his maiden win at Ferrari. Joining me down the line right now to talk all about it is FIA accredited journalist with Fox Sports, Michael Laminato, joins me. Hello, Michael.
5: Hello, mate. Good to be here.
1: Yeah, great to have your company. Lewis Hamilton, his first win in the Ferrari. What did you think?
5: It was a long time coming, obviously, the longest wait any Ferrari drivers had for their first victory. But he's done it in the right way, in a way that we were not sitting here talking about how he got lucky somehow, although, of course, luck played a small role in it. But this is off the back of a big upturn in form. We've talked about it for the last couple of weeks, where he's really come to come to the fore as Ferrari's quicker driver ahead of Charles Leclerc, who's been looking a little bit erratic recently as well as he gets to grips with the car. Hamilton's really found his footing with the team. He's talked about the changes he's made behind the scenes to make him more comfortable. And he was pretty much untouchable in this Grand Prix. And what is, or must be really pleasing if you're a Ferrari fan to have seen, is that the team executed strategy perfectly, which is a rare thing for Ferrari, we've got to admit. And he executed that strategy really well with just phenomenal pace. Yes, the virtual safety car timing helped him out, but if you look at the numbers and the pace he had in that last stint, he seemed always likely to catch Russell. Passing is another matter, but this was a really well-executed, let's say, old-fashioned style Hamilton win that makes us really think perhaps he is getting back to his best.
1: Yeah, so do you think this could be a more consistent thing that we see Lewis Hamilton at the top of the podium, or is this a bit of a one-off for 2026?
5: Victory is the question, and I don't think we should rule out regular victories. I think we just need to see more from Ferrari. This was a weekend at which the team brought a lot of upgrades, and they certainly seemed to do the job, but it was also a very hot weekend. Tyre degradation was extremely high, and that was really influential in making sure this victory could be won strategically. So at a more... in more normal conditions, let's say. I feel like we say this every week, though, but let's say different tracks, we need to see that converted to pure pace. But certainly we've seen Hamilton on the podium a few times now this season. So if the car is in that window, if it can remain in that window, then there's no doubt we can see a real run of podiums and perhaps victories from Hamilton. And I can't believe I'm about to say this. He's only 41 points off the title lead. If Ferrari is as quick elsewhere as they were in Spain, we've still got a lot of races to go. That's not out of the question.
1: It's, yeah, quite remarkable to think about that. So Andrea Kimi Antonelli is the driver standings leader, but he had a DNF, a car failure, power unit, went wrong. So what happened there to Kimi Antonelli, and how will he look to recover?
5: Yeah, the concerning thing about this is that the team isn't 100% certain, or it wasn't on Sunday night anyway, what happened. It knew it was related to the electrics, to the battery, similar to Russell's just total shutdown at the Canadian Grand Prix while he was leading that race, not that dissimilar to a failure that Lando Norris had in practice in Monaco. They're all related to the Mercedes engine's battery, but all the problems are actually slightly different. Even going back to China, where both McLarens failed to start, Mercedes engine problems on the electrical side. Toto Wolff said on Sunday night, this is now the team's number one priority because, to use an old F1 phrase, to finish first you have to finish. And these big margins that Antonelli's built up over Russell and Hamilton, and what was a relatively big margin Mercedes had built up over other teams as well, can evaporate very quickly when cars are not finishing the races. Now, Antonelli's lead was large enough before this weekend that he comfortably absorbed it. Like I said, still 41 points over Hamilton and 50 points over Russell. So these are still pretty comfortable positions for Antonelli to be in. But we've seen now so many unreliability problems that unless Mercedes is confident it's got a fix, that's going to start to play a role. It's going to start to hang over virtually every moment of every Grand Prix that they might be winning or being beaten in. It's still so many races to go that it won't take too many more failures for the point swings to become really large.
1: All right. So the rest of the race, usual suspects really outside of Antonelli and Leclerc up the top, and Oscar Piastri finishing in fifth. So what did you think about the race leaders? And we'll focus in on our Aussie.
5: Yeah, well, I mean, if we look at McLaren, first of all, there was optimism this weekend that this would be a return to form, and certainly it was a lot better than Monaco looked and even the race in Canada, but not really as good as it had looked, even in some points in practice. I mean, Lando Norris topped FP2 at the end of Friday and felt like they were in that front-running mix, and Oscar Piastri was second in FP1 and FP3, so he looked thereabouts as well. They were very closely matched in qualifying, but certainly a step behind Mercedes with the same engine, and Ferrari, which had thought it had leapfrogged earlier in the season, but clearly Ferrari's pace of development is really outgunning them there. And McLaren's finally run with that full upgrade package it brought a couple of weekends ago, but evidently that hasn't been enough to keep its head above water. Interesting the way Lando Norris was talking in particular, that this is, to use the phrase again, a bit of a reality check for McLaren, showing where they're lacking. From Oscar Piastri's side, quite a disappointing race, I think, for him. He would have expected more considering how he dominated here last weekend, but this really didn't seem to get along with the hot conditions, the lack of grip out there, which we know is a little bit of a weakness of his when the car's sliding too much. But he also didn't have any real comprehensive answer as to why he finished so far behind Norris, even if it was only a couple of positions in the end, with Leclerc retiring late with a power steering problem and only Max Verstappen between them. But a little bit of a A little bit of a flat race for McLaren, I think. And again, we are only one race into this very large Ferrari resurgence. We don't know if it's going to last, but if these are the trajectories that are set, McLaren's still scrambling to try and keep up, and that's something they really need to address quickly because this title is obviously moving very fast with these performance weeks.
1: Now, Oscar has a reason to be upset after Pierre Gasly. He was reinstated to the Monaco podium in third, so that pushed Oscar down to fifth for that race. How did it happen, Mike?
5: It is a real remarkable occurrence. So we cast our mind back to the Monaco Grand Prix. A lot of an unusual amount of speeding into pit lane penalties. Five drivers, six infringements. Gasly had two, which added up to 10 seconds. Most of the drivers served them in the race, including Oscar Piastri, which lost him what would have been a podium finishing position. Gasly's was applied after the race, which meant Alpine could appeal it, knowing that if it managed to get the appeal over the line, you could just subtract those seconds off. It managed to convince the stewards, with the backup of F1 and the FIA, that they didn't particularly want to admit it, that actually the pit lane had been measured incorrectly in Monaco. This is remarkable. 77 metres too long. It was actually 77 centimetres shorter. Pit lane speed is measured by average speed guns, like on your motorway in some cities or whatever, which means if the distance calculation is wrong, so is the speed calculation. And so they realise, actually, Pierre Gasly and none of the other drivers, though, were speeding, but because Pierre Gasly is the only one who appealed it, he got his 10 seconds off, which means he's promoted back to third and Piastri is demoted down to fifth. And Isaac Hadjar lost his podium as well. Now, this has opened, though, a really fascinating and controversial can of worms, as Oscar Piastri said. He was gobsmacked by this. Because, well, what about the drivers who did serve their penalties in the race? You can't take time off them because that's not how penalties work. It's either post-race or not. What does it say about the way the sport was managed there in the highest profile race that the measurements were wrong on something pretty fundamental? Both McLaren and Red Bull Racing have signalled their intention to appeal this steward's verdict. They've got until, I think it is Wednesday, to decide whether or not they're going ahead with that. Mercedes has also lodged it now. Toto Wolff's also said, because we shouldn't forget George Russell was one of the drivers to serve a penalty, and that became a drive-through penalty when he did it wrong, that he's reserving the right to take legal action to see if he can get George Russell any points back, because, of course, he was scoreless, and that was a pretty big hit for him. So it's opened a massive odd can of worms for Formula One. It's unclear where it's going to end. Sometimes these things do just peter out. They wouldn't be surprised if they did. But considering how many points were on the line for quite a number of drivers, this also has the potential to really go on for quite a while.
1: Okay, so there you have it. That was the Barcelona Grand Prix, and the F1 continues on. Couple of weeks off. Where are we off to next?
5: Next race is the Austrian Grand Prix, so the corporate home of Red Bull Racing, who are also looking for a little bit of form as well, being a little bit anonymous in Spain, but also traditionally a circuit that is very good for McLaren and often less good for Mercedes, which has struggled a little bit at those altitudes in previous seasons. So I feel like we've got no real form guide. Every race we're getting surprises. It's hard to know exactly how Austria will go, but suddenly it feels like this season is alive in a way that it wasn't only a few weeks ago, and I can't wait to see what happens next.
1: And the supercars, we always like a little bit of an update every now and then. Off to Darwin this weekend for the Triple Crown.
5: Yes, it's Brock Feeney leading the points by, off the top of my head, 90-something points, which is more than this time last year. And that's a little bit foreboding for anyone, Matt Payne, for example, Brody Kostecki, hoping to challenge him, because this is absolutely the strongest circuit in his history, Darwin. He's always extremely good here, and he's always extremely good at this part of the season. And we got that his first outright round win last time in Tasmania. It feels like he's hitting his straps in the same way that he has for the last couple of years at this point in the season. I mean, it is only the Sprint Cup. I shouldn't say only. It's still important. You want to finish at the top. It gives you points for that finals campaign. But it is, of course, still building up to the finals campaign and the Enduros. But this will set the tone because we've got a couple of different drivers in the mix this year. Can they sustain that or not? But yeah, it's hard to go past Feeney in such good form.
1: And it's all Ford this year, isn't it? The top five, I think, all Fords.
5: Well, yes, well, this is the secondary element in supercars, isn't it? Because, of course, when it was 888 at General Motors or Chevrolet, that obviously made Chevrolet look very good. But with them out of the camp, it's very much Ford. I mean, Ford was obviously chasing 888 for the last couple of years as well. Grove was very good last year. Tickford, a little bit off the boil this year, but traditionally have been there. But not only that, it's Toyota in its first year has a car that on balance, particularly in the last few rounds, has been quicker than the Chevrolet. And it's a brand new manufacturer in its first year. Yes, it's got the Walkinshaw team leading it, and that's obviously a very effective team, won the driver's title with Chaz Mostert last year, but it's really shaken up the competitive picture in terms of the manufacturers. It's become a real talking point as well, what General Motors and Chevrolet need to do to revive their fortune, because it's not a great look for quite a historic brand in the sport. But at the moment, it is, as you say, absolutely all Ford, and they're having, after only a couple of years, looking a little bit not down and out, but just sort of not playing a major role. It's all coming up forward at the moment.
1: Yep, that it is. Hey, Michael, a pleasure chatting as always. Thanks so much for your time today.
5: Thanks, mate. Anytime.
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1: Patiently waiting down the line is Fox Footy journalist Ben Cotton. Ben, good afternoon.
13: Good afternoon, Matt. How are we?
1: Yeah, really well. How are you? How was the weekend?
13: Pretty good, mate. Pretty good. Yeah, had yesterday off, which was actually quite nice. And, yeah, worked on Saturday and reasonably entertaining games on Saturday as well. So, mate, up and about.
1: What's the feeling like over in Melbourne at the moment? Is it all about the Aussie rules, or is it more about the soccer or even the rugby league with Origin coming up on Wednesday?
13: Well, I must confess, I'm a massive NBA fan. I watched games. What was it, game five yesterday, and didn't watch the Socceroos. So that shows you where my head is at. But I think probably most people over here, probably Socceroos fever, I would say, is in the air. Went for a run yesterday in my area, and I saw a lot of gold and green jerseys doing the rounds out in public. So I think the World Cup fever has very much hit Melbourne.
1: You know, the NBA finals did finish before the Socceroos started, Ben. You could have watched both. Or was one enough? One enough.
13: I'm a busy man. I've only fit so many sporting events into my calendar, and I'm probably pretty un-Australian of me, isn't it?
1: Well, you've got a chance to redeem yourself. You've got to get up early in the morning, though, on Saturday to watch the game against the US. Hey, what did you think of the footy over the weekend? Obviously, the bye round's happening at the moment, so we missed out on two top four teams and two of the biggest clubs in the competition as well over the weekend, but still some decent footy.
13: No doubt. I mean, I think the two games that probably build as the most exciting over the weekend, the Thursday-Friday night games, were probably the biggest letdowns in the end. So it was a bit of a slow or a disappointing start to the round, but then Saturday, North and West Coast obviously fought out a pretty entertaining battle and caught just the unfortunate sort of bad luck team this year. Just can't seem to win close games, similarly to a certain Collingwood Football Club who had that reversed like a few years ago. So, and then even yesterday, like Saints and Giants, that was a ripping finish as well. So a bit of a slow start to the round, but it certainly picked up.
1: Well, you're right. Those games sort of fell flat, the ones we expected to be really, really exciting games. Adelaide, have they re-established themselves as premiership contenders? Have they got back into premiership contention?
13: I reckon they have. Like, I was sort of sceptical of them going into this year, but I think you look at them now, you just think they don't want for anything. I think they just have really good firepower on each line. Maybe you could say, like, their half-backs, distributors is maybe the spot where they're a little bit thin, but even so, like, Wayne Valera is having a great season. Rory Laird's gotten back to some of his best. And I think the most impressive thing, Matt, about this little resurgence or run that they're on is that they're doing it with some key players out of the team. Like, they're going to welcome Isaac Rankin back this week. Taylor Walker should also come back in. They've got Cal Archer on the sidelines, Mark Keane. Like, there's some good players out of the team, and yet they're still playing well, which to me is always the sign of a really good team.
1: Are they going to go with the three-headed monster like they did last season, or is one going to miss out in Walker, Phil Thorpe and Fogarty?
13: Well, man, this is the conundrum they face. Like, they've got Toby Murray, who's been pretty effective as that kind of third tall, and he's also been the backup ruckman, which takes some of the physical weight off Riley Stillthorpe. So since he's been in the team, Toby Murray, they've probably been playing better. So you take him out, which then forces Stillthorpe to play more in the ruck. If it's not Murray that comes out, it's pretty hard to see who else they omit. Like, a lot of their players are in really good nick, and it's just hard to see many openings in the team. So I think that is the most intriguing selection call ahead this week.
1: Yeah, I think so too. Now, Geelong, we know they're just going to keep winning games of footy, especially if they play at GMHBA. But the Gold Coast Suns, to me, probably the most disappointing team in the competition to this point. You know, we all just sort of, I don't know what you expected from Essendon this year, but it wasn't much from me. I expected a lot more from the Gold Coast Suns, and they've dropped off in recent weeks. What's happened there?
13: I think we all did. I'm very much in agreement with you. My top three seeds going into the season was Brisbane, Gold Coast and Fremantle. Now, two of those teams, well, one of those teams really looked good, and Brisbane and the Suns haven't as much. So they're the team that's certainly got the biggest blowtorch on them this week. I think Matt, and that extends to the coach, we know his comments have come under fire in the aftermath of that loss to Geelong. Some suggestions that he's, you know, just sooking and making excuses for his team's performance. There's a lot of players, good players that are out of contract, as well as Bailey Humphrey, who's in contract but has been heavily linked to a trade back to Victoria at season's end. So they've got a lot of problems, Matt. They've got problems on field clearly with the way that they're playing, but they've also got this sort of revolving door that the club seems to be on constantly, which you would have thought by now it's overcome in terms of losing players to rival clubs, which is another issue that seems to be rearing its head again. So I think there's just a lot of things mounting for a club that I think everyone expected to be right in the premiership hunt this season.
1: Yeah, going to be interesting to see if they can recover and bounce back. But, almost a premiership hangover of sorts after winning that first final last year. But, without winning the premiership for the Gold Coast Suns. So they'll need to rejig some things. Geelong, I mentioned them. They're flying still at the moment. They head to Perth here on Thursday night. Are they going to be leaving a few behind?
13: Well, that's what they've done all season, isn't it? They've been sort of rotating their cast and leaving out big names, even in, like, huge matches. Like, last week they rested Grant Myers. They've rested several other of their veterans, and they've done a really good job. They're probably the club that manages their list as good as any. So that will be a watch again this week. If there is someone that comes out of the team, like Tommy Stewart, we don't know his status exactly. He missed the weekend with concussion. But they do have the bye next week. So I think if they were to have a week where they don't rest any players and they just pick their best available, I would imagine it would be with the buy up their sleeve against the red hot Fremantle Dockers on the Dockers' home turf.
1: Well, they could have some changes, the Fremantle Dockers as well. Looks as though they've got pretty much a clean bill of health now with Caleb Sarong, Brennan Cox, Matt Johnson, Sean Darcy even, all could be returning to the AFL lineup.
13: That's right. I mean, this is always the testament of a team that's going really well, isn't it, Matt? I think when you are flying on top of the ladder, you generally do have a really good clean bill of health, and that really has been a story for Freo this season. That they've largely had all their troops available. Hayden Young's been in and out. Sarong, obviously, as you just mentioned, missed a few weeks, but they are now officially basically back to full strength this week. It's going to be interesting which way they go at selection. Justin Longmuir and company, like, is it Oscar McDonald, Jagger O'Meara, maybe those guys on the fringes, Nathan O'Driscoll. My gut feel is that they just keep persisting with Mason Cox. They're undefeated with him in the backup ruck role this year, and I think he serves a greater purpose in that role, given his ability to impact as a forward. So my gut feel would be that he keeps his spot, Mason Cox, and Sean Darcy continues to have to work at it, because if it ain't broke, don't fix it.
1: I wouldn't change things too drastically either if I was the Fremantle Dockers. How many All-Australian players do they have currently, do you think?
13: All Australian this year, or just generally all Australian calibre?
1: This year specifically, 26 will go.
13: Well, Luke Jackson would be a lock. Josh Tracy, I would think, would be a lock. Who else is there? Alex Bolt. Pierce would be, of course, Shea Bolton would be firmly in the mix. Interesting, because then you've got like an Andrew Brayshaw and a Caleb Sarong who are A-graders, for lack of a better term. That doesn't really mean anything, does it? But they are sort of sacrificed parts of their game. Or they're not really, they're sacrificing stats for the greater good of the team. So I think that their top 5 to 10 is as good as any in the comp, but you wouldn't necessarily say that they've got guys that are right at the pointy end or right firmly in that All-Australian discussion. Is that fair?
1: I think that's fair. I think it's been a real team effort this year, and they haven't left it to too few to really stand out. So I think that, yeah, Jackson, Tracy to me, definite. Bolton to me, yeah, probably. And then you could pretty much pick almost, a handful of them that should be at least mentioned in the squad, might not make it because it's been such a great team dynamic across the board. Can you have 3 ruckmen in the All-Australian team? We've seen Jackson, as we just spoke about there, going beautifully, but Max Gawn and Brodie Grundy have been just as great this year too.
13: Yeah, I heard David King raise this on first crack last night, and I tend to agree. Like, it's hard though, because I think Luke Jackson deserves to be the starting ruckman in this year's team. I think there is a sort of added badge of honour, if you will, to have that title of the actual ruckman as opposed to throwing him on a pocket, in a forward pocket, half forward flank, on the bench, or whatever it is. So I would like to see Luke Jackson as the starting ruck, but then you can't really put Grundy or Gawn in the forward line. They would either have to be on the bench, both on the bench, or you'd have to omit one. So I think that they're all worthy of All-Australian. I'd love to see Jackson as a starting ruck, but I think if they are to go with all 3, it's probably going to end up being like Gawn in the ruck, Jackson in the forward line, Grundy potentially on the bench.
1: That would make the most sense if you were actually playing a game of footy in terms of balance. But yeah, I think Jackson, to me, is clearly the All-Australian ruckman right now. We mentioned Max Gawn there. Melbourne, another good win for them. And Cozzy Pickett just continues to fly as well. The Ds, have they been the most surprising team this season? We spoke about the most disappointing before in the Gold Coast Suns. Have the Ds been the most surprising?
13: Most surprising. They probably have, haven't they? Like, they're the bolter, they're the good luck, or the feel-good story, charging out of the top 8 into the top, they're currently 4th at the moment, so they are. They probably are. Like, and it's really, Matt, been just largely due to a reinvigoration of the football club and the spirit and the culture of that team, I think, as much as anything. And they lost Clayton Oliver, Christian Petrarca, 2 club greats, Simon Goodwin, premiership coach, like, they lost some pretty key figures, and I think it gives hope for the likes of a Carlton or clubs that are just sort of dwindling, but were thereabouts in recent years. Maybe you could throw Port Adelaide into that mix as well. The road back to contention or top 4 contention, whatever you want to say Melbourne is, doesn't necessarily have to be the long, hard, scary road. And I think in Melbourne's case, though, they have actually done a really good job at redeveloping their list on the run in recent years. Like, they have sort of been in a pseudo-rebuild of sorts, I would say, even under Simon Goodwin. So it's not like that they aren't more like long-term with young players, and now they've bounced back due to some of those young players starting to emerge, but also just other players like Tom Sparrow that weren't given a really good crack previously, put into bigger roles.
1: Here with Ben Cotton from Fox Footy. What about North Melbourne? They finished off their Perth trip with a win. They just hung on in the end to get it done by a point, 74-73 over the West Coast Eagles, who have been good in recent weeks. Jake Waterman, a lot of people talking about it at the moment. The fact that he does have the yips in front of goal right now, and he missed a relatively easy shot directly in front and hit the post. And it just looks as though the ball drop is just completely out of whack for Jake at the moment.
13: It does. I must admit, I didn't know that he had the yips. I've always thought of Jake Waterman as a really reliable set shot. I thought you could have almost put that one in the book, and I thought that was more just a mental, the pressure of the shot. I wasn't aware that he was that badly out of form kicking a goal, but it's heartbreaking for West Coast. Like, North Melbourne really, Matt, avoided a disastrous worst-case scenario where they sell the games to WA and then come away 0-2 in a season, really, where they should be and have been making inroads up the ladder. So there's 2 sides of the coin. I think West Coast come away not overly disheartened because their brand is starting to show, and they're really starting to show a little bit more consistency. I think the biggest story is, yes, North Melbourne emerged with a win, but geez, it was very nearly a disastrous scenario where they basically sold games and prioritised profits over wins, which is I wouldn't have thought you'd want that to be your priority as a football club.
1: Well, look, Fremantle are in scintillating form right now, and they somewhat made North Melbourne look bad, right, in Bunbury. But North Melbourne, they showed little fight with that 19-goal stretch from the Dockers. And they were getting caravanned around. They were chasing tail all day, second to the footy, no real pressure. They looked bad, and I mean, they looked bad in parts of that game against the West Coast Eagles too. I look at their backline and I think, wow, at the end of the season, they really need to do a bit of a clear out, in my opinion. And, Caleb Daniel, Luke Parker, Griffin Logue, Luke McDonald, all veteran players that probably, really, if you're going to be realistic, if you're North Melbourne, all really at the end of their careers, are they not? And that's your back line there. So where are you going if that's your defensive unit?
13: Yeah, I do agree. And it's curious and strange that the last, well, really every season since they've sort of started to come on a little bit, they just haven't targeted a more seasoned, reliable key defender, even if it is someone that's not of a huge name. You don't have to go after the Jacob Wiederings and the Carl Wilkies of the world, but just to not try to find someone to play that lockdown role, I think, is clearly a position of need. But then what you're alluding to, and I agree, is that even if you had Jacob Wiedering in your defence, like, that's only one part of the puzzle. I think the big part of their issue is their full ground defence and their lack of players buying in. I still think you need, like you mentioned, some of those older guys. I still think you do need some of those older guys to support these younger players while they're coming through. I don't think you necessarily want to go full young, even if they have been in a rebuild for some time now. But they've got some serious things that they need to figure out as a footy club. And Alistair Clarkson is contracted for next year. I'm not saying that there's pressure on him per se, but they would want to start to see the wheel turning in a meaningful way over the next 18 months.
1: Paul Curtis, 3 weeks. Does it remain or does he get off?
13: I think it remains.
1: Wow, really? After what we saw with Frampton?
13: I guess. I think the difference with Frampton is probably that he, Majacek, sort of initiated the situation, like the incident in a way. Like Majacek ducked his head and sort of caused that incident to occur, whereas Curtis felt a little bit more reckless. I don't know, Matt. These days, I tend to err on the side of caution and just think most of the time they're probably going to get suspended. Like, he had his arms pinned. He was vulnerable. Could Curtis have done anything else? I think he probably could have, whereas Frampton was sort of forced into that situation, if that makes sense.
1: Yeah, I find that hard. I do. I think, Davis was kind of... He was coming down already. He lent into the tackle in a way, I think. So I just think it was hard because I think his momentum was sort of shifting down to the ground as Curtis approached him and started to apply the tackle. So I think it's really hard. To be honest, I hope he gets off personally. I know, these things are so risky, I guess, when we're talking about the head and the outcomes here seem to play a big part. But I just think the system as well is broken. How can you go from 3 weeks, and take the Frampton example here, how can you go from 3 weeks to zero? There's got to be some sort of in-between, doesn't there?
13: I think so, and it's probably something that the AFL would be looking at and reviewing. Like, they have made quite a few changes for this season, not necessarily with the MRO, but just in general. I do wonder if this is the next thing that they start to look at, and that we can have a bit of a grading system, because you're right, like, looking at the incident with Paul Curtis, like, it's pretty innocuous. He clearly wasn't trying to hurt Hamish Davis. It was more an unfortunate situation. So I think those instances where there is genuine football players, like a tackle gone wrong, that wasn't by any means aggressive, I think that should be your instances where it's maybe you get 1 week or you could potentially get off at the tribunal. So I tend to agree, Matt.
1: Three more games to talk about. We'll go through these very quickly because we've got to let you go soon. But Sydney, stay in touch with the top of the table Dockers. They get the win against Port Adelaide, who were very plucky.
13: Very much so. Port Adelaide was really good, and it was a similar story for Sydney to last week against the Saints, where they didn't play necessarily all that well, but they always stayed thereabouts on the scoreboard. And then when the whips were cracking and we saw Dean Cox tend to sort of not call out his leaders, but certainly challenge them at three-quarter time and said, you even admitted post-match, you're going to be the guys that are going to win us this game. Talking about, you know, Isaac Heaney, Chad Warner, Brody Grundy. These big dogs just came and lifted, really, in that fourth quarter, Matt. And it sort of felt like Port was going to roll over at one point, but then they found a late burst and responded. So, as I mentioned off the top, I do feel for Port. I think Josh Carr's doing a fair bit right, and they are just unfortunately getting pipped in a lot of these close games. And then on the Sydney side of things, it's great that they're finding ways to win, but they probably need to buy now to just reset, get a few stars back on the other side of it, headlined by Errol Goulden, and then tack the second half of the season.
1: Now, Brisbane, they have steadied in the last couple of weeks, and they're almost back on track. Good win against Richmond in Hobart, and Will Ashcroft, geez, isn't he a freakish player?
13: Seems like whenever we, I don't want to say disrespect Will Ashcroft, there's no disrespecting, but whenever we sort of move away from him in those conversations of the best young players and best players in the league, you just send a little reminder like you did on Sunday to say, don't forget about me, I've got a couple of Norm Smiths, I'm still pretty handy, and he was very handy in that result. And they're just a team you can't write off or rule out in the premiership race. You wouldn't want to play them if they were a 6 seed, a 7 seed, wherever they may end up finishing. And I think maybe the difference between this year and previous years is that they are a bit more patchy and they sort of turn it on when they need to or want to, as opposed to consistently being able to play 3 or 4 quarters. So maybe not quite as consistent, maybe not as hungry and as potent as some of these top teams on the ladder at the moment. But as I said, they're just the sort of team you wouldn't want to run into in a final series.
1: And the Saints, important win. Liam Ryan's flying right now against the Giants. They got it done by 8 points. And, Liam Ryan, 6 goals.
13: Yes, he's up and about, isn't he? Enough. Did he kick 5 last week as well, I think? Or
1: yeah, and the Michael Jackson celebration too.
13: That's right, he did. I actually watched that movie last night. That was a very, very intriguing watch. But yeah, no, he's up and about, Liam Ryan. We love to see him when he's up and about. And he, I mean, that's great for them because as much as winning games, like they want to be able to prove that their trade period splash is actually paying off and that some of these guys are worth their weight of bringing in. And unfortunately, Sam Flanders isn't there anymore with the season-ending Achilles injury. But then Liam Ryan showing what he can do, why they recruited him, Naz back to his best yesterday. And taking, wouldn't call it a sculpt, but a team that's been in pretty good form in the Giants. So to get that win, I think, just shows that the Saints are certainly improved or potentially better than what we may have thought they were throughout stages of this season when they came under a lot of pressure. And now sitting in 10th spot on the ladder. So right now the Saints will be playing finals if the season finished tomorrow.
1: Hey, Ben, thanks for breaking down the round of the AFL with me. You've been so gracious with your time today and super insightful. So thanks to you and enjoy the rest of your day.
13: Pleasure, Matty. Good on you, mate.
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1: The Socceroos, great start to kick off their World Cup finals campaign. And we're going to catch up with former Socceroos goalkeeper Jason Petkovic to talk all about it right now. Hello, Jason.
16: Hi, good afternoon.
1: Good afternoon to you. Thanks so much for joining me on the show once again. Geez, like I said there, the Socceroos, a great start to their World Cup finals with a win over Turkey, 2-0. Defensive approach, really, from the Aussies, and then they got them on the counter-attack a couple of times. So what did you think of the game?
16: In terms of a result, I think it was absolutely wonderful. From the beginning, I always thought it was going to be a tough group, the likes of Turkey, USA, and Paraguay. So, you know, I was hoping to get maybe something out of the game. I know that Popovich plays a very defensive game, but to get a win is even better. And look, let's face it, they probably had not 80% of possession, maybe a bit less, but somewhere around there. So ultimately, we didn't really control the game, but we did what we did well, which is defend. And in the end, we got the result. They weren't good enough to break us down. So absolute wonderful result for us, and probably one of the best wins I think Australia's ever had, or the Socceroos have ever had. So it's a good start to the tournament anyway.
1: Yeah, I think so too. A lot of people underestimated the Aussies coming into this World Cup, maybe not so much now. So 63% of possession Turkey had, those were the official numbers. Maybe yeah. It felt a bit more. But great goals, thrilling goals from Nestori Irinkunda and from Connor Metcalf on the counter. Is that going to be the modus operandi now for the Aussies throughout this World Cup in trying to score goals, or will they look to be a little bit more attacking depending on the opponent?
16: I think it'll be much the same. I think it's a style of football that, like I said, Popovich is very good at, and I don't think he's going to go and change too much. Obviously, he's got to create a few more chances along the way, because when you come up, the likes of Paraguay are also very defensive, because they've got a pretty good track record leading up to the World Cup, and they've only just, I think, losing to America 4-1, which sort of put of a sort of blip in their sort of reputation, but nonetheless they're very defensive as well. So two are defensive teams, and one of them's either got to break the other one down. So, you know, it's probably going to come down to a mistake or something like that. So, and then you've got the likes of America, which will probably play similar to what you played against Turkey. They're a very attacking side, as you might have seen with the 4-1 result against Paraguay. So they've got a lot of attacking potential there. So you're going to probably have to defend deep again, and then try to catch him on the counter-attack. But against Paraguay, I think it's a different proposition. You've got two similar teams, so someone's either got to make a mistake or forced into making a mistake, or otherwise you've got to create something. So it'll be interesting to see how it plays out, but as far as I can see, it'll be more of the same, pretty much.
1: Yeah, it does feel that way. 8 shots compared to Turkey's 28. So, yeah, you do think, well, the Socceroos are going to need to create some more opportunities against the better teams, but a great result nonetheless. The WA trio, they all stood up, I thought, and contributed well in Jacob Italiano, Cam Burgess and Alessandro Saccardi. So that was great to see.
16: It was excellent to see. You know, it's been a while since I think we've had some WA boys at that level. So, you know, they did really, really well. You know, Burgess and Saccardi, excellent stuff at the back there, you know, and alongside Harry Suter, which was at Mount Strength as well. They played really well. And like I said, it's probably our strength that we're defensively very good. And so it played into our hands. But nonetheless, they still had to perform, like Patrick Beach as well. So they were all, you know, there was some, I don't think there was too many bad players in that team on the weekend. So, it's great to see him out there on the world stage.
1: Mm. What are your thoughts on Harry Suter? He hasn't played much football leading into this World Cup. He's the captain. He's super experienced. He comes back in and he's such a defensive pillar, isn't he, at centre-back. He's such a presence out there. I just love watching him play.
16: I think I mentioned before, he's an important part of that team. He always has been for the last few years. Like you said, he's like a pillar of strength. He's a leader as well as obviously showing on the field what he can do. But like I said, there's so much more to his game, apart from obviously his height, where he can deal with crosses and all that sort of stuff. But he's good on the ball as well. So he's best of both worlds. And I've always rated him highly, Harry, and I suppose it's just that being a defender, you don't get recognised as much as a striker or a midfielder or something like that. But nonetheless, he's probably one of the most important players for that team.
1: Paddy Beach, you mentioned him, the goalkeeper. What did you make of his performance? 8 saves, a clean sheet, obviously. You know, does he keep Matt Ryan out of the side with that performance?
16: It's a tough one. It was a tough one to put him in. Now it's a tough one to take him out. So that's going to be an interesting scenario. So, look, I don't know the full reasons why he played over Matt Ryan. But I would say you'd have to keep him because he's kept the clean sheet. He's played extremely well. So, you know, I don't know what Matt Ryan's going to offer if you know what I mean, if Patrick's delivering a clean sheet for you. So it's a difficult one. I think he's in a bit of a dilemma here, but, I mean, he had this dilemma before he put him in, so I think he's going to stick with what he's got. And I think, in some regards, he's working towards, I think, the Asian Cup, which is next year. So I think he's trying to prepare a team for that as well as trying to do well here. So I think that's why he's probably put in a few youngsters and see how they went and give them a shot. And look, to be honest, that's quite brave of him too. Not many coaches are prepared to put youngsters in and give them a shot, especially at such a high level, you know, and on the world stage. So, you know, you have to give credit to Tony Popovich because, you know, that's, like I said, it's quite brave from any coach. They usually protect their or rely on experience rather than trying to develop youth. So it's great to see him, to be honest.
1: Mm. I like the Socceroos' approach too in that they don't really carry on. They don't whine and complain to the ref. They don't play for any penalty kicks. They just sort of get on with their business. And I think that's a great mindset to have against some of the nations, especially that are going to whine and complain a little bit, that are going to carry on. I think that's a good mental edge to have for the Socceroos. It's inherently Australian, I think, that approach.
16: Exactly. That is one of our strongest traits is the fact that we just get on with it, regardless of the outcome, regardless of whatever. You know, obviously we do complain from time to time, but nonetheless, we still get on with it. And like I said, it's iconically Australian. And even the fact that, you know, the Turkey were quite arrogant in their approach to us worked in our favour. We're the consummate underdog. We just enjoy that position. And the more you put us down, the more we have a reason to beat you. And when it's like that, you know, it's often the sky's the limit, you know what I mean? So with that sort of attitude and the right sort of, you know, right sort of players, you can achieve quite a bit. So the more they put us down, like the Americans have for the last week or so, the more we have, you know, to play for and to prove them wrong, especially the Americans.
1: Yeah, well, 3 a.m. Saturday morning, all to play for, big group game against the United States. You mentioned they have been somewhat arrogant in the lead-up to this game. So what are your thoughts on this matchup come Saturday morning?
16: Like I mentioned before, it's going to be another tough defensive display. They're going to have to defend, block, beat, and try to minimise the score. We're hoping that, you know, the likes of Ty and Irukunda, they can maybe sneak a goal or something like that, put pressure on them. You know, the Americans started off strong. They've been arrogant, so they've got to live up to their comments. So, you know, the more they say, the more they have to live up to. So, look, I'm hoping the pressure of home ground, you know, and the fact that they're being so arrogant sort of puts more pressure on them. And then the fact that the longer we can hold them out, the more that pressure builds. So ultimately, if we can catch them on a break or with a mistake or something like that, then, you know, it'd be good to sneak a draw or even steal a win off them, which, you know, ultimately would put you through to the next group, next round. So that's, you know, that would be amazing.
1: Yeah, it certainly would. Hey, Jason, what else has caught your eye at this World Cup so far outside of the Aussies?
16: Look, it's still early stages, you know. You know, the likes of Brazil drew 1-1, but I know that some of these better teams, especially, you know, the Brazilians, the France, the Germans, they use these early stages as a part of their build-up to the later stages. So they don't necessarily go out and dominate teams and get a a 4-1 result like the Americans do. They sort of pace themselves knowing that going in deeper into the tournament, they're going to have to pull out some big games. So we've got to be wary of that, and obviously that obviously works against us. So obviously we've done an absolute great performance against Turkey, but ultimately we still got to get another result against Paraguay or America to move to the next stage. So I'm hoping that we can deliver something the next two games, which I'm confident we can do, especially against the likes of Paraguay. It's still early days. I just like the atmosphere.

0: a comprehensive win over Tunisia 5-1. If you had to pick, if you had to put it on the line, who goes on to win this tournament? Who's your tip?
1: Look, my heart says Australia, maybe Croatia, but, you know, ultimately, I think it's going to be a Spain. I think Spain's just, it's got too much firepower. You know, they've got some wonderful talent there. France will be close, but I fancy Spain. Like I said, they've got a lot of good players playing in top teams, delivering some big performances in important games like finals and like Champions League and leagues and all that sort of stuff. So they're mentally prepared, they're battle-hardened. So it'd be hard to sort of, I think, go past them to take it out.
0: Yeah, Spain in action at midnight tonight. Looking forward to that game. Hey, Jason, a pleasure chatting to you today. Thanks so much for taking the time, and go the Socceroos.
1: Yes, definitely go the Socceroos.
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0: Yes, good afternoon, good evening, and welcome to a brand new edition of Waffle World here on 91.3 Sport FM on this Monday, the 15th of June. Great to have your company tonight following another round of footy, round number 10 in the Waffle, in the books, and some interesting results. We had the ladder leaders get beaten once again, so they come back down to the pack, and it's a pretty tight ladder from first, even all the way down to 10th to an extent, but especially from first down to about 8th, it's really tight at the moment. So we've got some fun footy left ahead of us. I'm Matt Grublich, your host. If you want to have your say tonight, you can call up on 9418 7700, or you can send a text message through to 0429 913 913. Thanks to everyone who has contributed to our radiothon. I think it's still live for maybe an hour or two longer. So, yeah, you can make some last-minute donations to a great cause and support the station that supports WA Sport and, well, of course, specifically here on Waffle World, WA Footy. Well, time to introduce the panel. John Townsend seems to be stuck in traffic, but we do have former West Perth president Brett Rapone here with us. Hello, Brett.
1: Good afternoon, Matt. Good afternoon to John. I'm sure he's listening on his way down. Good weekend of waffle football. The weather turned out to be quite pleasant. It was actually a really good day for football at East Fremantle Oval. There was no breeze. The sun was out, and it was a high-scoring game.
0: Little breeze at Claremont as well. So that clearly made for a pretty accurate day in front of goal, and a high-scoring game too. It was good.
1: Well, I thought the attendance at East Fremantle Oval was very good as well. I wasn't sure what I was going to get going down there, but it was a pretty good crowd down there. I reckon they would have had 2,000 people. Of course, they don't count as they go through. I was very happy with my day, though. It started off well. I got to the game about 11:15. Thought I'll see the very end of the Colts, and then I watched the reserves, and I watched the reserves from the outer. And I got a great parking spot on Allen Street, right in front of the old gates. I couldn't believe it. I walked 100 metres either side of my car, left to right, because I thought if you get a parking spot and it's... you think it's too good to be true. It generally is. I walked the streets, saw that I was safe, and had a good spot, had a good day in there. I was made welcome by Adrian Bromwich and a few other likely suspects.
0: You've been going to the Waffle long enough. Surely you know the little sneaky spots to go and park your car.
1: Well, I do, but East Fremantle's always been a very, even in the old

0: old days, it was very tough. You'd like to get to the bowling club. If you could get into the bowling club. And some of the best parking spots are really about 20 minutes after the Colts are finished, when all the parents are leaving, and you can duck into their space. But had a good day out there as John walks into the studio. I went to the Ray Hotel afterwards, though. Interesting place, John. You like your red wine? It used to be called the Beaconsfield Hotel. And I was there with a couple of likely suspects, a couple of troublemakers, but we'll put that aside. But I had a great, for Mark, who listens in, I had a great palmy, and Jill had some cutlets. But we were a little bit bemused when the publican, the person I was with, asked for a Malbec, an Argentinian Malbec. And he said, we don't have that. You can have another brand. I don't have the Malbec, but you can have another brand. He said, well, but it's not a brand. It's actually, it's a variety. Anyway, he sorted us out. It was a good day out there. And another quick one too, just as John settles himself in, and you like this. I went down for a pizza last night to the Indy in Mindarie, and Martin Inglis was sitting in there. Hi. He's in pretty good form, Martin, too. He's sitting there with his wife, had his phone on and watching the cricket, and asked him how his son was doing, and he said, we're fielding. As most people would know, we fielded, and we just got over the line, but he said, we're no chance. We're going to be chasing 270. Of course, I woke up this morning. I didn't watch the end of the game, but I woke up this morning and the Aussies had a win. But Martin listens in. He said he's a West Perth man. I'm not sure what he really knows about West Perth, but he lives in Joondalup.
1: Can't believe you were watching the cricket, to be honest.
0: Oh, I wasn't. He was watching the cricket. On his phone at the bar, entertaining his wife. But John, welcome in.
2: Yes, thanks very much. Well, last week it was 14 k's an hour to get down here. I would have been beaten by Sebastian Saw, the sub-2-hour marathon runner. Well, today it's 12 kilometres an hour. And, Brett, I reckon you could have beaten me if you'd set off from my place at the time I did. It is getting slower and slower. The sooner they open that bridge, the better.
0: It took me 35 minutes. I measured this to the Albion Hotel today. 35 minutes from up in the far northern suburbs. But from the Albion to here, which would generally take about 7 minutes, took 40 minutes.
2: Yeah.
0: I was thinking of the state government as I drove in here. And I thought, you're probably a bit behind me. So anyway, we're here.
1: We are, and we've got Luke Sanders coming up on the show in just under 10 minutes time.
2: You know the good thing about when you're sitting in your car, you can make some phone calls. And one thing we've managed to do, so anyone who donates to the Radiothon, we're in the last hour of the Radiothon, and I think it's been pretty successful, but we've got a couple of late prizes. So anyone who donates in the last hour will go into the running for two waffle season waffle season tickets. Mm-hmm. So that's managed to make a phone call or get involved in getting that. That's probably worth about $200 because we're halfway through the season, and if you want to go to a game every week, and there's a Friday night game in a week or two's time and a couple of other split rounds. So, Brett, I know you're already a member, obviously, but there might be some people out there who would like to be in the running to donate to the station, continue to support us, and they'll be in the frame to get a waffle season pass, which is worth over $200 at this stage of the season.
1: Yeah, that's great. So, when you do contribute to the Radiothon, no matter how big or how small, click the link in the top right-hand corner. You can leave a note, so you can say anything you like and, leave that donation there. But in to the draw to win a couple of
2: season passes. And are we still doing the join Waffle
1: yes,
2: World?
1: Yes, so,
0: membership.
2: Has Rod put his hand in his pocket?
1: Well, I don't know. Rod gave us the $50 for before the footy on Saturday, or he's about to give it to us. So thanks to Rod 50. For that. 50 for not mentioning Bailey Rogers. We can mention him now. Yeah, that was for Jai. I don't know if 50. Rod's put in for a segment on Waffle World yet. I'm not too sure. He'll have to tell us.
2: Was there a silent 200 before you said 50?
0: Rod was in good form. He's at the footy on Saturday. Bought 36 Krispy Kreme donuts. I think he says now Hungry Jacks are doing it. Donated to the East Fremantle Pass players. Also said that he did prefer. He listens to the Monday show, but he prefers the people on the Wednesday show. So
1: that's because we give him a hard time here on the Monday show.
2: We've been very good to him. It's time he returned the favour.
1: And I don't know if we've gotten there. I think we have. We're going to be donning some Mitzi 70s style afros as well in the commentary box at some point this year at Lathlane too.
0: Now that John's here, it's probably an apt time to say, and John, I'm sure you're prepared for it, but the passing of John O'Connell on Sunday, I think it was, yesterday?
2: Saturday. Before half time in the footy. He saw Clement's performance in the first quarter and he thought, that's it, I'm out of here. Very sad. Saw him 3 weeks ago. Clement had a centenary function and a past player day, and he went to both of those. And he was in very good spirit. I've got a photo of him and Les Mummy, the 1964 Premiership captain. They played together for a fair bit at Clement. Very sad. He's a giant of WA footy as a player. He was a coach. He was an administrator, both as the general manager of the Waffle and as a Premiership president at Clermont. He was a great media man. He was president of the WA Football Media Guild for a while and did a lot on radio. But more than that, he was an outstanding human being. That's the one thing everyone has been saying for the last few days. And we know it's been coming. He's been pretty ill he's been on the slide for a little while. That's the one thing that keeps coming. And I've spoken to six or eight players, including several who said when they arrived at Clermont, the bloke who picked them up or took them to their new house or invited them around to dinner was John O'Connell. And Pam is his wife, who's an absolute ripper as well. And the kids, they had six kids, Peter and Michael I know reasonably well, and then the others have had made their way in footy as well. David and Michael both played for the Eagles, and Peter and they played for Clermont. Peter played for Clermont and Perth. Very sad day, but equally it'll be an opportunity to recognise and celebrate one of the great lives in WA footy. No one has done more than he's done across more areas as well as he's done it.
0: I didn't realise, John, that he was captain of Geelong in 1960.
2: Yeah.
0: I mean, that's a very big accolade, isn't it?
2: And he went over there. His timing wasn't great. I did an interview with him when he went into the Hall of Fame in 2012, and his timing wasn't great. He left Geelong just before they won a flag, and he came back to Clermont. He retired just before Clermont won a flag. Mm-hmm. And he went to Maddington, and he won premierships at Maddington, captain coach and what. But as he said, I mean, and this is absolutely quite right, when people talk about missed opportunities, he said, there's no guarantee if I was playing at Clermont in 64, we would have made the grand final or won the grand final, or that I would have been picked to play. So he doesn't see that as a lost opportunity. He just sees it as something that happened, and he was proud to be part of the foundation that led to that.
0: You're right, he was a thorough gentleman. I'm a young boy by John standards, but he would always remember my name, and that really impressed me. I don't consider myself to have had a career like most administrators or footballers in the game. But a couple of years ago, John, I was in a cafe in Angelo Street, and him and Pam were there, and I recognised him as soon as I walked in, but I didn't say anything. I didn't think he'd know who I was, and he put his hand up. Hello, Brett. How are you? And we had a quick chat, and he was still selling raffle tickets, I think, up until 3 or 4 years ago on the gate. I mean, for a person who's done so much in football, it wasn't below him to be selling raffle tickets on the gate as you came in the gate, but would always use your name, and that's really impressed me. A fine gentleman.
2: Yep. He played at Clermont. His sons played at Clermont. His grandson played at Clermont. And if Xavier Ellis does the right thing, he'll have a great grandson or maybe a great granddaughter to play at Clermont as well.
0: There's a lot of Clermont talk on this show.
2: Not on top of the ladder, Brett.
0: That Saturday show. Well, they are, just. Matt reckons I need to change a few things. He saw the game on the weekend.
1: Yeah, we'll talk about that a little bit more. One here off the text line, actually, before we clear a break. This is from Simon of the Waffle and Lathlane. The attendance on the Waffle website, 778, has to be a misprint. Seemed to be more than that. Ladies' Day brought in a few hundreds. What are your thoughts, Tony? Were you there at the game?
2: No. I covered the game, but I wasn't necessarily at the game.
1: Okay.
2: I was in a shoebox.
1: Yeah, I don't know if that's a misprint, to be honest. It may be.
2: Well, they had a crowd of about 1,000 for their centenary game against East Perth, and there were 300 people at the lunch, so I'm not sure there were just 700 people sitting outside it. Anyway, there's a few unreliable publications.
1: Yeah, there weren't too many people around the ground, and then, it wasn't the greatest of days in terms of weather-wise.
0: I just don't understand the fixation that some of our Waffle people, and Simon I know well, but the fixation that some of our Waffle fans have with crowds. Yeah. I just don't get it. As an administrator, what I am interested in, though, is what the gate take is. And Simon, you might ask Adrian that or Jared Bell, because that's what's most important to football clubs. And sometimes the gate take really is the better indicator of what's going on.
2: Yeah, I mean, it's a bit of it. We know it's sliding. Now, whether we've reached the floor or not, it was going to continue to slide. West Coast don't draw many people to their games. We know that. We're now into sort of the winter season of footy where weather has an impact, and the challenge of, AFL games as well. West Coast playing at the same time live against Waffle games. There's a lot of people who'd rather watch that, and I guess did so. That's just the reality of it, though.
1: Matt and Freo off the text line. Evening panel. Firstly, fins up. Brett, hope you enjoyed the hospitality at Shark Park on Saturday. Look forward to seeing Mr. Townsend and his beloved Tigers at the end of the month. Matt in Freo. All right, let's clear a break. On the other side, Luke Sanders is going to join us.
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0: Yes, welcome back to Waffle World here on a Monday night. Matt Grublich, John Townsend and Brett Rapone here with you, breaking down round 10 of the Waffle. And right now we're going to catch up with Head of Waffle Competitions, Luke Sanders, to get the latest from WA Football. Hello, Luke.
1: Gents, how are we?
2: Good. Hey, Luke, we know you've just come back from holiday. Now, with a bit of luck, you stayed upright this time. Can you confirm that?
1: Everything's still intact, John. No issues to report.
2: Right.
0: How'd you go? What was the highlight over there?
1: I had a big group of guys go across from the Masters, from the local Masters club that I'm involved with, and managed to win the plate final for the 45s division in the Masters, which was a bit of excitement for the boys. Good weekend, and thoroughly enjoyed mixing with the boys from the footy club.
2: Did you have a game?
1: No, I was coached this time, John.
2: Right.
1: Had a good group of players, 24 players in the squad and 9 aside, so a fair bit of rotations went on.
3: Well, enough about your holiday, Luke. Welcome to the show. How are you?
2: That was professional development, Brett.
1: Research.
3: I'm glad
1: Research.
3: The Masters went well. Hey, Luke, a couple of things for you, but I'll just give you my first one before the others have a go. The question I get asked most from people at the football, the fans, the members, is why don't WA Football report who has been reported, or at the very least, who has been suspended? It seems the coaches and the clubs know, and maybe it's up. Maybe you'll say it's up to the clubs to report that information, but there used to be a day when WA Football used to report it.
1: Yeah, so essentially there's a lot of caseloads to get through, sometimes 35 to 40 cases a week with all the different levels of the game, and we do publish those through the media channels, but we don't have it publicly available at this stage. We try to allow, different to other leagues, we allow the clubs to process and digest all of those reports and vision, etc., and then let them have as fair a trial as possible should it go to tribunal. That's the process that we've run for a while now. Should it be available publicly? Yeah, possibly can, and that's something I can look towards based on information received tonight, but at this stage they go publicly out to the media outlets, and then are available to clubs to digest all that information, watch the vision, and come up with an outcome.
2: I'm just having a look at the review decisions now. Aaron Black from West Perth has been charged with engaging in rough conduct against an opponent. Why don't you identify the opponent?
1: Good question. I think that changed over time. I think that sort of process from the AFL is sort of what we took. But again, I'll take that on notice, John, and go from there. I've got no issue with naming the opponent. I think it's just to do with the caseload to get all that information out in a pretty quick scenario. Sometimes you send the offers out at 4 o'clock and try and get those media releases done as soon as possible.
3: Yep. Luke, the only thing I would say is I understand there's a lot of players being reported, and there's a big workload. But at the very least, if it can go up on your website, because the media outlets aren't picking up on it, or the higher profile ones aren't picking up on it, and the clubs, I've spoken about this on this show before, the clubs aren't real great at giving out information themselves. That's a detriment to them. But if you could pick it up on your website, that'd be great. Hey, next question is, state football is a great result for Western Australia a couple of weeks ago now, but we haven't had you on since. How did WA Football view the result, and what happens next year?
1: Yeah, I think on field it was great for both the men's and women's, comprehensive winners for the women's, and just showed that the depth of talent that we've got within our state league for the men's comp, and duly rewarded for those players and their status in WA footy to bring home the Hayden Button Cup in that instance, and the girls were dominant. Female game was dominant over South Australia, which has been something we've been working towards for a period of time now to make sure that we are seen as a breeding ground for young female and male athletes, and especially those mature ones that may miss out on the draft. So that was really pleasing from an on-field performance. I think the first time since 2017 that we've hosted the state game at a Waffle venue, and it was a great success with the crowd that we had there. Was it probably a little bit shy of what I was expecting and hoping for, and probably WA football was hoping for. I was trying to get to the 5,000 sort of mark with no AFL footy competing on that weekend, and sort of some clean air. It was a bit overcast in the day of the game, but had a really good match day proposition with 18s into women's into men's, and I think the crowd fell a little bit short, but that might just be to adjust on where we used to play at Optus Stadium and access the tickets and probably some messaging for that as well. So I think it was a great initiative to take it back to Waffle Venue. It's something that WA Footy and the Waffle Comp and hopefully the clubs we can build on moving forward. In relation to 2027, it'll be the reverse fixture, so that'll go back to South Australia, and we'll be in discussions with where that's played and whether they run a similar format, which has a lot of positives for support staff, travel, sort of consolidating everything together, or whether it's played at Adelaide Oval. But they're all conversations that will happen in the next 6 months or so as we prepare for fixturing. Where does Victoria sit in state footy and the sample playing them at start and gather round? That they're all ongoing conversations as sort of the three state leagues that we're having. They're in infinite stages at the moment as to whether VFL would participate in a greater capacity and what that looks like from a gather round point of view.
2: Yeah, I mean, you played a key role when WA beat the Vics over there in 2017. They've vanished since then, but it's good to see that they're back in the state program. Is there a prospect that you could play them next year, or is that mid-season South Australian game pretty much set in stone?
1: Yeah, I think we've got to look at probably what our traditional relationship was and is, and South Australia and us have really continued state football for a period of time, and without speaking on their behalf, I think we definitely prefer at this point in time to play South Australia, from the fact that we've supported each other during a period when state footy could have really died off, and we've had some great supporters internally and both in the Waffle competition and WA footy, but also the Sandful to keep that tradition going and then to re-spark the women's tradition, with acknowledging that the Waffle played a key component in that previously for women's football at the highest level in WA. So probably first and foremost is to look after the relationship that we've got with the Sandful and see whether there's opportunity for the VFL. And they were over not too long ago to have a chat around sort of systems and processes that we put in place and do some PD with them on the way they structure their comp. And we're forever in conversation with them around what that might look like from a competition standard and also from state footy.
2: Right. Probably one of the big questions for the Waffle this year is what you do on grand final day. There's thought that you might play a Saturday night twilight, which obviously is a bit challenging if Fremantle were to play a preliminary final on the same day. Where are you at with it at the moment?
1: Yeah, again, I can't provide too much information at the moment, John, but ongoing conversations, is probably a drop-dead date towards the end of July that something needs to be made, and we're in conversations with both the AFL as to what that looks like from a scheduling point of view, where they may finish on the ladder, Fremantle that is, and how that affects the decisions and what's the last possible date that we could try and activate that Saturday night grand final. I've pushed pretty hard to try and create a different match day proposition and got the support of the board and others internally to really explore this concept. But it does need a few decisions to go our way to be able to support that, and probably not at the point yet to be able to definitively say that we can or can't do it. So we're in ongoing conversations with Optus Stadium, with the AFL, and what that might look like for Waffle. I think there's a strong appetite to get it to a Saturday night grand final, provide a different proposition. And then there's obviously broadcast and other elements that come into play for contractually around our free-to-air broadcast arrangements.
2: Sure. So I presume that would mean you would have to have a Friday night for a Fremantle preliminary final.
1: Correct. Yeah, that would be correct. And that will all depend on ladder position and what happens, and you can't sort of predict that. But it could be. But you sort of get a good understanding of sort of what the ladder might shape up to be, and we believe it's probably around the end of July that we'd have some definitive idea as to what that might look like, as then working with the AFL around flight schedule, broadcast, all the other elements that they have to consider as well, and we're really respectful of that.
2: What's the advantage in having a twilight Saturday night game?
1: I think it just produces a different proposition, John. I think the crowds have been static, except for when you've got the public holiday on the Sunday. Saturday night provides a good opportunity to increase revenue, reduce costs. You pay extra money when you're playing on a Sunday with holiday rates and the like, and the food and beverage spend, which sort of comes into the joint venture that we've got with Venues Live and Optus Stadium, becomes important for the overall revenue of the event. So that's probably the main crux of it, and provides a different opportunity. I think if we keep doing the same thing over and over, you're probably going to get the same result. So let's try something different and see whether we can be progressive and whether it does or doesn't work. We've tried it after the AFL Grand Final. We've played on Sundays with public holidays, played on Sundays without, and we haven't really trialled this concept around the Saturday night. So something we're really keen to explore.
3: Luke, there's a lot of discussion on this show and around Waffle Footy Circles about the fixturing, and next week in particular seems quite bizarre. West Coast Eagles play East Perth on a Friday night, the 26th of June, at 7:10pm. What role do the Commission have in fixturing these WFL fixtures this year and certainly next season?
1: Yeah, so I think that specific game is probably to do with the double up on Leadville Oval on that weekend. So I think there's sort of a whole host of fixtures to try and get that ground some weeks off, so it could put some more load on the ground for that specific weekend. So I believe probably Subi's home and possibly a women's game on the Sunday. So that's why they've moved to the Friday night. There's the only fixture that we determine from a WA football point of view is the broadcast fixture, the free-to-air broadcast on Channel 7, and dictate the time of the league for that match, and then whatever the match day proposition is, that then falls out as to how the clubs set that up. Waffle clubs have got full autonomy on how they structure and how they fixture matches, what proposition they go with, whether there's men's and women's on the same day, the order of the games. All we do is make sure that we set a fixture which is fair and equitable based on a whole range of parameters. The opposition is going to play this opposition on this date, and then clubs come up with the best scenario for them in relation to attendance or functions or whatever might be the case, how they want to structure their home game. So how much involvement do we have? We set the fixture. The clubs set the days and times as to how and when they want to set up their club games.
0: Yeah. Luke, what impact is social media and streaming of the games having on the waffle competition? And is there a correlation between engagement in those aspects and creating revenue?
1: Yeah, so I think it's a really good point around sort of can they play? I think they both play their own sort of part in relation to the social media, the live stream component, free-to-air, radio, and also attendance at home games. Obviously, we want to get as many people as possible to matches, and some of that has been static for probably the last couple of years around that sort of 1% to 2% differential over the past 5 years. It's not our only metric of success in relation to crowd. It's a massive one that everyone focuses on, but we do look at sort of what are the Channel 7 broadcast numbers. Sometimes there's really poor weather, which then spikes the Channel 7 broadcast. I think having access for women's and Colts streaming services has really improved the publicity and acknowledgement of the talent both at Colts and Waffle W level, and that's really put a spotlight on those key players that are coming through and the emerging talent. So I think that's definitely got a role to play, and obviously Instagram and the website have a massive factor. So when we look at the overall success of the comp, we want as many people going to games as possible. There's a balance between how does that sit with broadcast, how does it sit with radio, how does it sit with live streaming. But ultimately, we want to make sure that when a spectator or a supporter or someone goes to a Waffle game, that experience at one ground is going to be commensurate to an experience at another ground. And they've got the right amenities. They can get in and out of the ground easily. They can find a seat under cover, that they're engaged in the game. And we've probably got a bit more work to do with that, with what we sort of implemented with Waffle Win-Win Waffle a couple of years ago. So, yeah, it's on our radar. It's something that our brand and growth team are addressing. It's at the forefront of their mind. And I think they sort of complement each other, at the moment.
0: Now, could you just give us a bit of clarity? Because I think it's something that continues to get brought up no matter how many times we sort of mention it or try to make it clear. Could you give us some clarity on the eligibility of Peel and West Coast players for the home and away season plus the finals?
2: What changed? Every week.
0: Well, I know, but still, it always gets brought up and we get many, many listeners wanting clarification.
2: I'll read it out afterwards.
0: Okay.
2: I've got it in front of me.
0: Okay.
1: Rule 4.11, yep. Page 76.
2: Very simple.
1: So there's a couple of provisions in there, and in season that there's no cap on players in relation to West Coast. Peel, they've got their own arrangements with the Dockers around sort of what that looks like and the best available talent in the 12, and we put those agreements into the rules to provide some transparency around what that process is. It's not a rule that they're bound by, but it's something that they follow intrinsically within their own club. We don't dictate that rule, but in relation to the finals, for an AFL partner club, so that's Peel, a player must have played a minimum of 6 waffle games in the home and away season, and the player must have played 2 of those games in the last 8 league home and away matches, and the number of qualified AFL players eligible to play doesn't exceed 12. And that's if they're not playing on the same weekend. If they're playing on the same weekend, then the rule doesn't apply. But through natural selection, the cap would be around about that 12 to 13 players.
2: So that protocol remains in finals. So is it the home and the 14 maximum protocol for home and away? You anticipate that would be in place for finals as well?
1: Correct, based on list sizes, etc.
2: What happens if Frio say we're about to win our first premiership? We want every player on our list playing waffle football to prepare us to make history.
1: Yeah, that'll depend on whether they're playing same weekend or not, I think, John. And
2: yeah, but if they were playing the same weekend and you've got open slather,
1: yep.
2: can you anticipate that might happen?
1: There's definitely an anticipation for that, but based on injuries, list squad size, etc., then it's definitely a possibility and something we'll monitor. But at the moment, they've got an open selection like any other waffle club would have with any of their other grades.
2: One of the great events likely to happen this year is that Aaron Black will play his 300th game, 300th waffle game for West Perth. West Perth are now, they've come to their senses and they're recognising Foxtel Cup games as part of his history.
3: I'm sitting opposite you, John.
2: Yeah, well, and good on you, Brett, for pushing it. Luke, why won't the waffle recognise the Foxtel Cup games as part of his league career?
1: Yeah, so we recognise them as matches that were played in Aaron Black's career, but they're not recognised as Waffle League matches. They're recognised as national matches, similar to Escort Cup games, etc., how they were classified previously, similar to state matches, that they're not played against the Waffle opposition at league level, so therefore they're not Waffle League matches, but they are acknowledged that they were a national match to 20-minute halves, and they were paid representing for the club of origin, which was West Perth or East Fremantle or Claremont, whoever that player was. So they're acknowledging the history for 200 Club and other bits and pieces. There's just the official league matches are applied to games played against opposition for league, waffle league.
2: Sure, sure. So in round 15, where he's due to play his 300th, as long as he doesn't miss any, will you endorse him as a 300 gamer, though, if West Perth decide to recognise his milestone on that day?
1: The WA football recognises he's played 300 games, and of those 300 games, there's X amount of state games, there's X amount of waffle West Perth games, and there's X amount of West Perth Foxtel Cup matches. That's the way that the website's set up. It's the way that the rules are constructed in relation to what is a league game. All those games would count towards 200 club status and other bits and pieces. Mm. It just comes down to the timing and acknowledgement of West Perth acknowledging that player or whoever the club is that they've played and represented their club on that many occasions. But they haven't represented Waffle League football on those occasions.
2: No, we get that. So it's up to West Perth basically to say this player's played 300 games for us and we're going to recognise it as a milestone.
1: Yeah, and I think there's always been some level of confusion, John, especially during those times of Foxtel Cup where players may have been a reserves player that travels because they've got the availability because they're a uni student to play and represent Claremont in a Foxtel Cup in Burnie. And they were trying to attribute those games as Waffle League matches, but they're not. But they are a Foxtel Cup national match, not a Waffle League match.
2: What, I mean, this is a bit of a tangent, but why does the Hall of Fame, when it recognises players like Mel Winnan, says officially played 371 for West Perth, which included four National League games? Mm. Why does the Waffle officially recognise it for him, but not for Black?
1: I could. So, yeah, definitely that he's played those games, but they're not all Waffle League games.
2: Mm. Yeah. Anyway, look, there's probably a bit more work to be done on it. But, I mean, the issue that we have, of course, is that Black is, for him to be reached 300, which is an extraordinary performance, and it's a good reflection on everyone in the game itself and the competition.
1: Agreed.
2: You don't want him to miss out because there's a definition dispute, I suppose, which could happen.
1: And we're not disputing that he's played those games, but there's a mixture of league and national matches.
2: Yep.
0: Yeah, he's at 292 now, and if he plays, so he's got to play eight more games.
2: So he's played 296 for West Perth.
0: Yeah. Yeah, so, but recognise 292 on the app. Luke, just the competition, where it's at right now, just before we let you go. So it's a pretty even comp right at the moment from first all the way down to about eighth or ninth. It's must be really pleasing for you guys.
1: Yeah, I think at the start of the year we were sort of worried about what was going to happen with the season, and there's been some upsets, and I think the competitive balance that's been rolled out over a number of years, probably the past five or six, and just equalisation to equalise the comp in some way of TPP and points and number of players listed and protected has really evened the competition out. And that's the goal of WA Footy and the Waffle, is to try and make a competition or create a competition where a supporter can go to a game of footy and players can go to a game of footy and no one knows what the result might be. And I think that's the beauty. And so where we've got to over a long period of time from my days back at Subiaco to now sort of being here at the Waffle, we've come out along in leaps and bounds. Clubs have really embraced that change, and I think the lovers of Waffle footy, for which I am one of them, we've created a really good competition, an even competition where people can go to the games and no one knows who's going to win, and that's really exciting and should set us up for a great second half of the year leading into finals. And the same occurred with the women's, with the introduction of player points and payments and players being able to shift between clubs a little bit more easier. It's created a lot more competition within that space too. So from a comp point of view, we're proud of what we've achieved. We're really thankful for the clubs and embracing that concept and continue to evolving it with us to make sure that the comp is as good as we can make it.
0: Yep, good weekend of footy to come as well. Round 11 this weekend. Hey, Luke, thanks so much for your time tonight. It's been great chatting.
1: My pleasure.
2: Good thanks, on Josh. You, Luke.
0: Luke Sanders, head of Waffle Competitions from WA Football. Big thanks to him for joining us tonight on Waffle World. We're going to clear a break and we'll review round 10 on the other side of this.
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0: to Sport FM Waffle World here tonight on your Monday. Great to have your company. Thanks to Luke Sanders for joining us just before the break. I'm Matt Grublich, John Townsend alongside me, Brett Rapone as well. And if you want to have your say tonight, you can call up or you can send in a message. Plenty of messages to get through. And we've got the games as well to review from round number 10. But Townie, let's go to
1: the match
0: reports,
1: review decision.
0: The match review.
1: Yeah, and there's some very interesting ones on here. Josh Sipro, 68th time this year, contact with an umpire, reprimand. Seb Bright reported for striking an opponent. That was Malachi Champion. He's been base sanctioned two. He's been offered one. That was a pretty nasty exercise or incident. And as a result of that, Malachi Champion's been charged with serious misconduct. He blew his nose on Seb Bright and rubbed it into him. Mm. So he has gone directly to the tribunal. He could get multiple, depending on the way it plays out, he could get multiple weeks for that. If they decide that is like rubbing blood on an opponent, rubbing a bodily fluid on an opponent, could get a big whack, or he might get a reprimand. It could fall anywhere in between. And as a result of that incident and what had led up to it, there was a blue in the Swan District's coaching box too, where a West Coast coach went into the box and blew up, and a Swan District's official then had a heart attack and was taken to hospital in a ambulance as a result of that. And he's all right.
2: That's not good.
1: He's recovered. And it turned out it wasn't a heart attack. But it was a heart incident and was taken to hospital and spent overnight in hospital. So there is plenty playing out there.
2: Always something of Bassanine. Takes me back to the days of Monaghan versus Harding at Bassanine Oval.
1: Yeah. Anyway, so Malachi Champion goes to tribunal, could get multiple weeks for blowing his nose and putting snot on an opposition player. There's a couple of others. Keegan Knott's been offered a week for rough conduct. Mm. Aaron Black, reprimand for rough conduct. Jaden Hunter, you would have seen that, did the double finger celebration. So he was just following Lock Patton's lead with the celebrations. He did the double finger celebration and has copped a reprimand for an obscene gesture. Mm. And that's about it. So some colourful stuff in the tribunal, or in the match review this weekend, and maybe in the tribunal as well.
0: Yeah, colourful stuff as well with Jaden Hunter there. And I think there's a little bit of spice between Claremont and Perth these days.
1: Yeah. And, he's a former Perth player, and, you know, you could see that was happening. And the way they played, they were poor in the game. Claremont, they're on top of the ladder and nowhere near premiership form at the moment.
2: So. The week before, Stan Wright from East Perth copped a reprimand or a fine for an obscene gesture into the crowd. So I don't like that. I think the players need to be a lot better than that.
1: But equally, though, we see Locke Patton's kicked five goals, and he was lively. He was a very good player. He was probably the difference between the teams. And he celebrated. Mm. And the WA Footy Commission, or the Waffle, are now putting out social media about his celebrations. Mm. Now, what's the difference between a celebration and putting your finger up at the crowd? Well, there's a very, very fine line between them.
2: You
1: can't endorse one or praise one or make the most of one and then say the other one shouldn't be allowed. You know.
2: You didn't like the celebration, Matt?
0: No, I didn't love it, no.
2: I heard Jacob referring to you today.
0: Yeah, no, I didn't love it because it's something that's crept into the game.
1: Grublich.
0: It's the old man Grublich coming out, yeah. It's something that's crept into the game. We've spoken about it a few weeks back on Before the Footy, Townie and I, and not a massive fan, but I understand why the
1: Karma,
0: players do it.
1: Don't worry. Karma has a way of catching up with people who go over the line.
2: Now, John, we just had Luke Sanders on. He's a really good man for WA football. I like that he's there because his heart and soul is in the WAFL, and he did come from WAFL. But just for our listeners, just to clarify, you asked a pertinent question, Matt, I think it was. Peel and Fremantle, the relationship and how many players they can play in finals.
1: Yeah, well, I'll tell you the rule. So they're entitled to...
2: I suppose the point I was getting at, it's a gentleman's agreement between Peel and Fremantle, isn't it?
1: So the 14 is an agreement between... have I got it? Oh, no, I might not have brought it. No, I haven't brought it. But what the agreement is a maximum of 14. So that's to enable Peel players to have an opportunity to play for the club.
2: You don't
1: want everyone walking away.
2: It's not a rule.
1: It's an agreement. Yeah. It hasn't been breached. They both see the value in doing it.
2: Yeah.
1: But the issue is that when you go into a final and Fremantle need to win a flag or attempting to win a flag, they might say, we need every player going as deep as possible. And therefore, and what do you reckon will happen? If Frio say, we are 2 weeks away from winning our first flag and we need 35 players ready to go.
2: Well, you would have been, I'm sure you were covering the game, maybe 1989, was it? Claremont
1: playing in the grand final. Brendan Barrows v. Mark Hepburn.
2: Yeah, well, Jared Neesham versus West Coast Eagles. Yep. And it came down to the day of the game when Neesham wasn't prepared to drop a player.
1: An hour before the game.
2: Yeah, and
1: Barrows was in the side when they got to the ground, left the bus, and they were in the team. Mm. He was in the grand final team when they got to the ground.
2: Mm. And West Coast overruled.
1: Decision.
2: Yep.
0: Yeah. Mm-hmm. So did WA football need to come in there and maybe change that moving forward?
1: No, because if Fremantle are trying to win a flag, surely you're trying to give them the best opportunity. And it's very unfortunate for Claremont or Subi or West Perth or South Freo who are up against them. But why wouldn't you give them, if you're going to give them all these other concessions along the way, why wouldn't you give them one when they're trying to achieve something they've never achieved?
2: I wouldn't change it. The rules are in place. The agreements are in place.
1: What's happened previously, almost throughout the 30 years of alignments and various models and whatnot, apart from maybe 1 year when West Coast and East Perth were both in finals, one's been up and the other's been down. Mm. And that's been always the way. This is a very rare occasion where the AFL club, Fremantle, and the Waffle club, Peel, are flying at the same time. And it's no surprise because they've got almost a healthy list. Mm. If they were to lose five players, well, that changes dramatically. Same as West Coast. Yeah. West Coast are up at the moment because they've got 51 on their list and about 44 that are fit to play. If they go back to 34, they go back to the field.
0: All right, let's go to the games because we're quickly running out of time. East Fremantle and West Perth is our first game that we'll get to from the Goodgrocer Park. Sharks, good win, 16-15, 111 to 13-7, 85. Cam Eardley, great in this game with 33 disposals. Griffin Vladich and Liam Robinson combined for 10 goals between them, 5 each. So really impressive performance there. Connor West has been racking up the possessions this year, but wasn't enough for West Perth. Tyler Keitel kicked 5 as well down the other end, but good win for the Sharks.
2: Look, it was an interesting game. The stats, when you look at them, if you're a non-observer of the game, were quite even, but West Perth got away to a very slow start. Within the first 8 minutes, East Fremantle had 20 points on the board and West Perth were floundering. West Perth have been poor in first quarters this year. They've only won 2 and lost 7. And that was really the contest then. After that, the game settled down into a bit of a rhythm. And the key forwards were extraordinary to watch, as you said, Vladich and Robinson kicked 5 goals each. At the other end, Tyler Keitel, on a very good opponent in Jonathan Marsh, kicked 5 goals too and had a really good contest. It was great to see. But both teams made a lot of errors. I think it was referred to after the game that West Perth had 80 points kicked against them on turnover. But East Fremantle had 60 points scored against them on turnover. So, they were just the better when they had to be. It was a good game to watch, but I think West Perth are where they are on the bottom of the ladder. I'm not sure East Fremantle are going to push too much further up the ladder, but Eardley was good. Tom Joyce is very good. Harrison Marsh was good. Geez, I watched that guy play. Still got a burst of speed, finds a ball, defends well. And I thought Jared Jansen was good. I saw Jared Jansen a couple of times apply blocks in contests, which is something I don't often see from other teams. For the Falcons, Connell Lynch was good. I mentioned Tyler Keitel. He took 11 marks against Jonathan Marsh. I thought it was outstanding. Connor West was good with 27 disposals. And also just a shout-out to Aidan Nelson, who did a really good job on Smart. Smart was kept goalless for only the second time this season. Mm. Aidan Nelson, not a lot known about him, but he stuck to him like glue, and he's responsible for a goal late in the game. So West Perth will move on. They're building. Sprigg played as a forward, John. Two key forwards, which is what West Perth probably have to continue with. For the Sharks, though, they're pushing up, and as their lead coach showed me after the game, they could be into second spot next week if they win on the weekend and results go their way.
1: Well, they're playing Subiaco. And because there's some buys, if they win and Peel beat East Perth, which could well happen, and that's probably the favoured result, they'll certainly be in the 5 with a win. How long that lasts remains to be seen. So they are part of 4 sides that are on 5 wins. There's another one on 4 in Subi. There's 2 on 6, so it's pretty tight. Their percentage is poor, though. That's going to work against them, only 87. So you would have thought the other sides have played better footy. The top 5 are still likely to be the top 5, but West Coast are coming.
2: West Coast, I agree with you. I think Subiaco coming too. We'll get a better idea. If they can beat East Fremantle this week, Subiaco then have Swan Districts. And their percentage
1: and they've
2: is
1: got
2: healthy.
1: A very strong percentage. So that's an extra game. At
2: big game, East Fremantle Subi this week.
0: Very big game. Yeah, there are still eight competitive teams in the competition. Rick and Kinross, I couldn't get a seat at East Fremantle on Saturday. They have to do better if they want opposition to attend. Yeah, difficult obviously being the park, but yeah, now with the weather, that certainly impacts because people want to get going to get under the shelter.
2: Yeah, it was crazy. I do feel for the East Fremantle hierarchy, who the people in charge now aren't the people who are in charge when they designed that grandstand. So I'm not critical of Adrian or NEO, but it is ridiculous. There was, I think, one front row of seats reserved for West Perth officials only, and no one else.
1: So where do you go? If you are there and you want to sit down and watch the football, and you don't want to sit on the ground because you're not a peasant, where do you go?
2: Well, I think the biggest concern will be when it rains, because the outer was quite full. I thought it was a pretty good crowd, but the sun was out.
1: 500, according to the Sunday Times.
2: I think there was a bit more than that. But I'm
1: not sure
2: people will go.
1: You know, the West didn't have a word of waffle today. Didn't have a...
2: I noticed that.
1: Didn't have a summary. No. They did have a word of waffle, but it was about Kane Bevan's game in the WA Derby. WA Day Derby. That's 2 weeks old.
2: They're
1: repeating old news. Anyway, that's an aside. They're going about as well as East Fremantle.
2: Look, the grandstand is not going to be fixed anytime soon, is it? An update on the fence, though. East Fremantle have paid a deposit on the fence, and the fence will start in July, and they expect it to be finished in September. And the state government have come to the party because the council have refused to pay. And WA Football aren't paying for it, and East Fremantle aren't in a position to pay for it.
1: I think that's been in place for it. I think Rita told them months ago that she would pay for it if it had to happen. We've said it a few hundred
2: it's
1: times.
2: It's happened. Yeah. Deposits paid. They start in July, and there'll be a fence up come finals.
0: I think just like when you go and watch some amateur footy, you might have to bring your own chair at East Fremantle moving forward. Hey, Scott off the text line, what do we think about Cam Eardley and how pivotal the experienced players are? So that's, I guess, a bit of a broader question at the end there.
1: Oh, critical. It's a young competition, so you need to retain your older players and the talented players. And you look at the game I was at on Saturday was Claremont and Perth. Rogers, 29. Brandon Parford, I think, is 29. Matt Taylor, 29. All having a big say in proceedings. So your young talent needs to come through, but you've got to have a framework of senior players to provide the connection from the last generation to the next generation.
0: One listener says there were plenty of empty seats in the East Fremantle grandstand, so not too
1: sure. But if you're a West Perth supporter, do you want to sit in the middle of East Fremantle people?
0: Well, if you want a seat, you would.
2: The problem is they're all marked reserved. There's a sleeve on there, and you couldn't get a seat initially. And there was a sponsors' day going up on the deck, so that was a little bit difficult. Look, it worked out okay because the weather was good and you could sit in the outer, but it will be a challenge later on in July.
0: All right, let's get to the next game. It was our game of the day on Sport FM. Claremont, the ladder leaders, going down to Perth, 17-6-108. The Demons to Claremont's 14-7-91. High-scoring game, pretty accurate both sides, but yeah, the Demons, Lockie Patton was incredible in the first half, kicking five goals. Brandon Parfitt through the middle has been in scintillating form. He's been great. Claremont, I do think they need to rejig some things moving forward because, they've fallen off a little bit and have been brought back to the pack.
1: Yeah, they're not intimidating. And if you're on top of the ladder and undefeated after six rounds, you want to have some level of intimidation, I guess, about other sides are apprehensive about taking you on. The last time Perth beat Claremont, that set the move in motion that got rid of the coach, the Claremont coach. So I don't think that's going to happen this time, but you never know. So that's a 12-game winning streak that's come to an end. I was intrigued at half-time when Deck Mountford went to Parfitt, and I thought he closed him down in the third quarter, and Mainwaring went to Constable and had the better of it. And then they got back within 2 points in the third quarter. And then in the last quarter, they changed it up again and went with other options. And maybe they're trying to win the game or whatever, but I would have thought if you're stopping it or at least diminishing the impact of the opposition's two best players, that's not a bad tactic to maintain.
2: Aaron Clark had a big influence in the last quarter. He only had four kicks for the game, but he kicked three goals all in the last quarter. So
1: Jasper Peach was outstanding on. He won just about every one-on-one until halfway through the last, and then 350-metre penalties didn't do Claremont any good.
0: Yeah, the umpiring in the game was a little bit... Well,
1: when we say a little bit on radio, shoddy, that means you know what we mean.
2: Perth got away to a fast start. You talk about the umpires. 83
1: in the first 5 minutes.
2: Six goals, one to one goal, two. The game is effectively done. But I'll give it to Mark Stone and Perth. They're unearthing some players here, John. When I look through their list, there's some names there I just haven't heard of before. And we all know Constable and Parfitt are significant. I think if you took them out of the Demons, they'd be back in the pack. But who with respect, William Tilby.
1: He's Chris Mitsopoulos' most favourite player. So keep an eye on him.
0: Yes.
1: So he's an 18-year-old. He could play in the State 18s, but he's not in that program.
2: Archer Gardner, another one.
0: Two great explosive players that you just mentioned there who are going to play a lot of waffle footy.
2: Well, that's well identified by Mark Stone, Brad Dodden, the hierarchy there.
0: Well, this is where Perth now, they sort of come back into the fold after a bit of a slow start because, like you said, Tilby, now he's got a handful of games under his belt and he feels comfortable at the level. Gardner's that type of player. I think Baxter Phillips gone to another level on top of where he was last year.
1: Yeah.
0: He was very good, taking a lot of marks at the moment. So they've got this group of players who have just taken another step or at least feel comfortable at waffle level now. And it's pretty exciting if you're the Demons. Schlensog, who knows if he, you know, how much footy he's going to play this year, but he could certainly be a difference maker too. Aaron Clark as well. He is a class player. You just know at some point he's going to bob up and kick you a handful of goals because he averages three a game for his career at waffle level.
1: They've got options. Clement, I think there's clearly some issues there. They've got a lot of talent. You know, two Sandover medalists and some great other players.

0: help. Where's their next option? They had Callan Lane, who was at Brisbane for a while, played 60, I think, VFL games for the Brisbane Lions. He's left. He's gone back to the bush. So they need a ruckman.
1: And this is probably why Goudie has to continue to play. There's, you know, you talk to different people around the Claremont circles and they don't think they get enough from him, but he would clearly be a backup to Eastland. And if Eastland has to have a rest or gets injured, he will be the ruckman. I'm okay with the Tigers, John. They've played 10 games. There's another 8 to go. They're having a bit of a slump at the moment, but if you're going to have a slump, better to have it now.
2: Few sore boys at the moment too. You mentioned Eastland. Rogers very sore. You know, there's a few actually others running around that are playing a little bit hurt at the moment. Swan Districts and West Coast, final game to talk about. The Eagles coming back to get the win by 7 points in the end. Another pretty high scoring game. So it was a pretty good day in Perth, wasn't it? Not too much wind around. 14-12, 96 to 13-11, 89.
0: They're showing signs, Swans, aren't they? I mean, they're up against a side that had, I think they had 16 listed players, and a couple of them are making a difference. Champions come back after playing AFL, and there's a few others there who are there and thereabouts. So they're probably not far off. But the problem is, you can be not far off, and if you miss your chance, you start going backwards rather than forwards.
1: John, I was saying to Matt earlier, West Coast only had 16 players this week, and that was enough to get over the 9th-ranked side in the competition. Yeah. When West Coast get 19 players, that's enough to get them over the top side in the competition.
0: It's who they are, though, as well.
1: Yeah, I think out of this game, without talking too much about the game, just a shout-out, and I know you'll probably have him on your show on a Saturday at some point, but to Doc Blakely, he retired. He's a 33-year-old, 127 games. He made his debut in 2013. Hard to believe he's been around that long. He's missed.
0: Lives in Cottesloe, too. Yeah. Imagine that. Swan Districts player living in Broome Street.
1: Yeah, fantastic. He's a doctor, John. Very good income, but he would have worked very hard for it. He missed three seasons, 17, 21 and 22, but he stuck at it and he kept coming back to the Demons and he kept coming back to the Black and Whites, and he was the heart and soul of the football club. I was looking at where he played, John. He played at the Wacker, he played at Mount Barker, he played at the Showgrounds, he played at Hands Oval, and he played most of his football, 63 games at Bassanine Oval, where he won 32 times and lost 31 times. But a good fella, an all-round good fella. I think he'll be sorely missed at Swan Districts.
0: He changed the rules. So I covered a game at the Wacker against East Fremantle where that was when the ruckman had to nominate, and there was a throw-in in the western forward pocket and he was in the eastern back pocket, and he nominated for the ruck and he took 4 minutes to get to the... So the game stopped while they were waiting for him to get there, and luckily they've done away with that nonsensical rule. But that sometimes you need a ridiculous circumstance to expose something for what it is and change it for the better. So anyway, he's a game changer.
2: That'll just about do us for the show. We've actually gone into extra time here. Fair few messages that have come through that I'm probably going to
0: give us a one good one. The other boys have left. They've left the studio.
2: There's a few that have tickled my fancy here, Townie.
0: They were outside. We can go for 2 more minutes.
2: Rusty, I think, is just wanting to
1: have a crack
2: at Brett. Hi guys, Rusty here. Who finishes last on the waffle ladder? Well, clearly, Perth.
0: Okay, that's an easy one.
1: Okay, we'll get some additional help from the footy commission.
0: Get the first draft pick next year.
2: A couple people saying there's a bit of misinformation around the East Fremantle seating arrangement. There were plenty of West Perth supporters in the stands, so I'm not too sure what's going on there. All right, here the few going at you, Townie.
0: If you genuinely believe...
2: This is a bit contradictory, actually, this text. I'm not sure if the listener got it exactly right. If you genuinely believe that rider Luke coming into the side from the Peel Resis is going to make the difference, you are delusional, John. The competition is not even and never has been.
0: Well, rider Luke has only played reserves footy, so he is a long way off, and he is not going to contribute to a Fremantle premiership. But Jeremy Sharp might, or Sean Darcy might, or 10 other players might.
2: And as we spoke about last week, 18 West Coast players makes a difference.
0: Well, they won a flag with 17 after brought in the system to get them in.
2: The double fingers versus a goal celebration. Are you for real? Question mark.
0: What's the matter? One was more offensive than the other, I thought.
2: The double finger is a universal gesture of extreme contempt, used globally to express anger or tell someone off. The double finger simply doubles the intensity of the standard insult.
0: The other one was contemptuous of the opposition.
2: So a few good ones coming through off the text line tonight. But thanks to everyone. Apologies to any texts I may have missed. Don't forget to tune in on

0: Wednesday for Jacob, Mitzi, and for Watsy. Best of luck to anyone who has contributed to the Radiothon in this hour.
1: This is it. We've just finished.
0: Season pass, yep, up for grabs, or a couple of them up for grabs if anyone donated in the final hour. And best of luck to anyone getting involved on our Waffle segment, Waffle World segment, at some point to the lucky listener. Thanks for your company tonight. We'll be back next time. But until then, it's goodbye for now. Well,

0: We all love barbecues. Oh, hi. But spare a thought for the lonely sod stuck behind the grill while everyone else is having fun. Like Daniel here.
1: Did I invite you?
0: No, I'm not staying. 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
1: Sure.
0: 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So you'll always have company.
1: Thanks.
0: Oh, sausage. Hot.
1: Yeah, that will be hot.
0: Oh.
1: Very hot.
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0: Consecutive wins for the first time this season as well for the Perth Football Club. It was set up with a dominant first term. They kicked six goals. Perth in the first stanza. Three of those belonged to Lockie Patton. He had five by half-time, and the Demons had a vital four premiership points by the end of the contest. Lockie Patton joins us here on Sports Breakfast. Demons forward. Morning, Lockie.
1: Good morning, men. Thanks for having me on.
0: It's a pleasure. Now, first things first, I need to talk to you about your celebration, because in our box, it divided opinion. Now, believe it or not, and Wayne, this will shock you, because you often say I'm an old man trapped in a young man's body. I was the only one who supported Lockie's celebration after a goal. He rocked the Telstra celly, the Telstra man, and he rocked that, and I was happy to see it. I think a bit of personality is great. But talk us through the celebration and talk us through the performance.
1: Yeah, well, it was a good win for us on the weekend as a whole, and especially, you know, first time getting consecutive wins this season, which is good for the club. But, yeah, to be honest with the celebrations, you know, I've talked about it before. It's honestly hard to, you know, you kind of go into the game, you're like, oh, maybe if I kick a goal, you know, the fans like to see the celebrations, things like that. But, you know, once you've actually kicked them, you, sometimes you're almost too amped and excited to kind of think about what you're going to do, so you kind of just get on with it. But, you know, I know the fans and that enjoy that type of stuff, and it kind of brings, you know, my character out as well. But, yeah, especially, you know, just had a bit of confidence going. You know, it just makes my job easier to kick goals, you know, starting from our midfield, which had a great day on the weekend. You know, the usual suspects cracking in early. Made my job a lot easier. But yeah, just with the celebrations, you know, you just I think the fans enjoyed, and yeah, it really, I feel like it really puts dampens the defense as well. You know Claremont start to you know, they start to feel, you know, a little bit of pressure when, you know, the energy's high. So
2: I saw in the 18s with their great win against South Australia, one of the WA boys doing the backflips and all that sort of stuff. That brought a bit of energy. Is that something you're looking at?
1: It's maybe a bit much for me. I can flip, that is a fact, but I don't know if pulling one of those out. Yeah, I like to really, I'm trying to, at the moment, I'm trying to trademark something so people remember me by it. So I'm not sure if the backflip's up there just yet.
0: No. Well, you've got the right to celebrate when you kick five goals in a half. I think that was the third goal you brought out the Telstra man, Sally. But by the time you kick your fifth, which I think was about the 10-minute mark of the second quarter, all of my colleagues in the box said he can celebrate however he wants, because it was a starring role, Lockie, early in the game. It was a bit of an ambush, it seems. And you mentioned the midfield to give you great service as a forward. Talk us through the pre-match and the build-up to the game, because Claremont have had your measure in recent years. It feels like a game you really set yourselves for.
1: Yeah, obviously we knew they had a tight, they had a rough couple of weeks, you know, having a close game 2 weeks before, and then I think coming off a loss, you know, so being their second loss in a row, we knew they were vulnerable, but we also knew that they were going to come out and had a point to prove. Obviously, we're going to be really hard contests like they are every time we play them. But, you know, we really had a great belief among the group that how we were going to get the job done. And it started with our training, just training throughout the week with high intensity, you know, and our energy amongst the group and, you know, setting the standard, because we knew we were coming to play them. And, yeah, like, you know, to get the win after, you know, not beating them for 6 years is great, just for the supporters. And, yeah, it just really shows the belief among the group at the moment, especially going to this next block of games as well. But especially like a well-driven team like Claremont, a tough competitor every time we play them.
2: And it probably didn't start well with the loss of Corey Byrne before the game, and with hand injury. How serious is that?
1: Yeah, but Byrne has been training still, with a bit of a splint on, so, you know, he's just trying to get his finger. Obviously, it's a bit hard to try and get up with a bit of a niggle. You know, you do want to make sure you're 100%, but he has been training well, so no doubt he'll return in the next couple of weeks.
0: I tell you, Lockie, someone who's really impressed us in his brief Waffle League career is William Tilby. Young guy, only 18 still, and he's a big body for someone of that age, and he had a real impact on the weekend against the Tigers. Just tell us a little bit about him, his personality and his character traits on a footy field.
1: Yeah, Tilby's been great for us, especially, you know, coming his first year of seniors. He's made a real impact, and, yeah, especially his size for, you know, only being 19, I think he is. You know, it's just, it just shows the dedication he has especially being a big body midfielder for us, and you know the energy he brings on game day, and you know probably being one of the quieter guys, he's starting to gain confidence on the field, and you know every time we get around him, you know he just improves every week. But he's been great for us, you know, very versatile in his role, playing a little bit of forward and in the midfield as well. So Tibbs has been great, and I think he's just thriving at the moment. In, you know, around the environment that he's in, and just takes a lot of feedback on board about his game, and he's doing really well.
2: Brandon Parfitt again, just doing very well. He's another one there, and also Charlie Constable, good major ball winners throughout the day.
1: Yeah, of course. You know, Chook and Parf, you know, their roles every week. Huge part of our midfield. Obviously, you know, we tend to struggle, you know, if they're not getting their hands on the ball, and you know they do get a lot of attention from opposition midfielders also. But I think that's where it really started on the weekend, you know, in terms of our midfield, especially like our rucks as well. You know, Zach Harding and Josh Edwards cracking in at the contest straight away, and yeah, I feel like that's where the battle was won early.
0: Hey, Lockie, we turn up to games and we try and imagine what the day might play out. If someone had said, Lockie Patton will kick five, I'd say, well, yep, that's understandable. He's a forward. He's a very good forward. I didn't expect Charlie Dean to kick a goal. That was one of the ugliest but most beautiful floaters we'll ever see in the history of the game from about 45 metres out. The boys really got around him as his first goal as a Demon.
1: Yeah, I think he really enjoyed that one, you know, as a backman kicking a goal. You get pretty up and about, especially, you know, celebrating you know, with him as well. But, you know, Charlie Dean played a huge role in our win on the weekend as well. He's a huge part of our back line, and, he played really well on the weekend as well.
0: I reckon in the past, Lockie, if Aaron Clark was goalless at three-quarter time, you're probably out of the game. So you don't rely on him as much now, yourself and Kane Johnston and a few others giving great support. He got a lick at the ice cream in the last quarter and kicked three when he was most needed. But just a word on the mix in your forward line now, with Kane down there as another target, yourself at their feet. Are you building some synergy with that forward line group?
1: Yeah, I think there's synergy at the moment. It's great amongst us forwards, and, you know, probably, if not, you know, the best... We can produce one of the best performances in the waffle, you know, when we're on. And I think just the chemistry we have at the moment, you know, in terms of how we play is great. You know, we've got also boys, Jack Kufke, and some of the boys that fly under the radar that go unnoticed, you know, especially some of our other younger boys, Riley Wills. But, yeah, having two big targets down there and probably yet to come back, Blake Schlenschlag, that... plays down there as well is another big thing for us. But yeah, having two big targets like Aaron and Jono down there is almost unstoppable when, you know, they're on. Jono's marking is incredible, and, you know, Clarky rarely misses goals. But yeah, it just adds, because, you know, we don't have to... I mean, even though we do, you know, they kick a lot of goals, but relying on, you know, some of our smalls to get around the ground and get dangerous as well, it really goes a long way.
2: Lockie, you've been there two or three years now. The belief that has grown, the belief in each other's ability and for people to do their roles, it must be really strong at the moment.
1: Yeah, 100%. I think also going into this next block of games, after our bye, it was good to get a win before our bye, obviously, as well. But next block of games, you know, we play some of the top teams as well. I think it's just a new energy among the group, and the belief that, you know, we can take it to anybody in the competition, especially being so close. But just the strong belief among the group is what we take into every game, and yeah, it's gonna be important against these top sides as well. And in terms of going into finals and, you know, games going on,
0: Consistency has been a struggle this year. That was the first time you've strung consecutive wins together. Felt like a season-defining win that could really drive you towards, hopefully, a return to finals this year, Lockie. Is that how it felt as players, that result on the weekend? It could be defining for your season?
1: Yeah, obviously we take it week by week, and, you know, it was like our second time playing Claremont within the month, I think, and got them at a vulnerable stage, but knew what we had to do to get the win. But it definitely does drive us, you know, to set up our season also, and just can try to continue the win streak. And I have no doubt You know, if we stick to how we play, we'll take it to the best teams in the comp.
0: What's your bye weekend look like, Lockie? A chance to get away somewhere, or just a weekend off kicking a pigskin around?
1: To be honest, I've been trying to get down south the last couple of weekends, but it's always so busy down there. So sometimes I just like to chill out, but I'll probably have some running to do. Obviously missed last weekend just with a bit of a niggle I had to get over. Got through that, so I might have some running. But I like to, look after my body. You know, I'll get in to see the right people and just let my body rest, because I think that's, what's best, especially, playing hard footy.
0: Yeah, marathon, not a sprint. It's a long season, and the business end still to come for you and your footy club. Lockie, well done. 5 first-half goals, outstanding performance. You were our Sienna's Player of the Day. Dottie's got a voucher for you, so you'll get that tonight, no doubt, at the footy club. Thanks for joining us.
1: Perfect, guys. Thanks for having me.
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12: Over the top, here's Nestori. Great first touch. Nestori, and good now! Oh, my word! It's a Nestori moment in Vancouver!
0: That was the first of two goals for the Socceroos. 2-0 win over Turkey to open their World Cup campaign yesterday. Let's welcome Jacob Burns, a man no stranger representing his country. He joins us to reflect on that first up win for the Socceroos at the FIFA World Cup. Good morning, Jacob.
13: Good morning, guys. How special was that?
0: Oh, amazing. It's great to hear it back, isn't it? The roar of the crowd, and you know as well as anyone that the Socceroos are so well supported wherever they play. But yeah, it's the highlight of these footballers' careers to represent their country at a World Cup. And Nestori Erankunda looks like a name we might hear be called a few more times when it's putting a goal in the back of the net.
13: Yeah, absolutely. It's an exciting young talent. We've obviously seen him in the A-League here firsthand. Now he's playing his trade at Watford, and he's been doing great things over there. And it's probably not a surprise to a lot of, coaches and fans of the game that have seen his ability across the leagues, that he's on the world stage now and doing great things.
2: Jacob, what was your first impressions when you heard that Matt Ryan and Jackson Irvine had been left out of the starting line? Were you surprised, or, what was the initial feel?
13: Not really. Obviously, working with Popper for a number of years here at Perth Glory, being an old teammate and kind of knowing how he works, I think just the level of detail that he goes to, he's been in camp for a long time watching these guys. in his capacity as the head coach, and he's always been a guy that doesn't promise anyone a starting gig, regardless of reputation or history. And he's always been a guy that kind of picks the team on its merit, and more a team that, you know, he feels is going to get the job done over the line against an opposition. So, you know, I'm sure that him and the staff study Turkey very, very closely. And, you know, the team and personnel may change again because, you know, you're in tournament football and they'll go to that level of detail and now look at the US and try to match up and find the best players at that given time for that game to be able to get the result. So, no, not for me, not a surprise for me, that's for sure.
0: Well, he's been vindicated by the performances, particularly Patrick Beach's performance in goal. 8 saves, a couple of them outstanding, when Turkey were really pressing late in the game in particular. And it sets up a fascinating discussion now, Jacob. Well, how do they handle this? Does Matt Ryan get back in into goal, or does Paddy Beach hold his spot for the remainder of the tournament?
13: Well, I would have thought Pat, you know, has done a fantastic job in order to keep his kind of position between the sticks. But who knows? You know, who knows what kind of personnel may change when they go into it, when they look at the matchup against the US. One thing's for sure, you know, tournament football is all about them big moments. And, you know, we're a team that, you know, may not have the majority of possession against some of the bigger nations or some of the preferred nations when it comes to a World Cup. But that's the way we're set up. And you saw that last night that, you know, we're going to only have a few chances, but we have got electric guys in that counter-attack, and that's the way we're set up, and we can do that, and we can upset teams. So, you know, the staff and the players know that well. I'm sure Popper and Foxy and the likes and Paul Okon and Yedinak will be, you know, full of support and creating that belief in the players that, you know, if we get that one chance against the US, we're going to take it.
2: I'm one of those one in every 4 year experts, and watching it last night about the, you know, the defence that was shown, you know, the desperation that was shown, and the synergy of the back line, you know, the way they double teamed down that left wing late in the game and all that sort of stuff, where, you know, guys, if they left their man, someone else would be there. It was very, very impressive in that regard.
13: Yeah, I think that's the level of detail that people have come to know about Tony Popovich and the staff, is that all his teams are very, very well organised. The level of detail they go to, in particular in defence, you know, from back to front, in the distance between the lines, that relationship between players, and making it very, very hard for teams to get any chance is something that, you know, we've come to know very, very well. And it's interesting, I was watching the game yesterday, and it's not a nice thing to do, to suffer and kind of defend for large periods, but I think he creates a belief in them players that it's almost like, you know, getting a goal down the other end of the field, that winning a tackle or blocking a shot that's going in on goal or making a save is worth as much as putting the ball in the back of the net. And it's not easy to create that belief amongst the team and to be willing to do that. But I think as a nation, we love to be the underdogs. We love it when teams like Turkey and players and teams like the US come out and say that we're no chance. I think as Aussies, we tend to like that, and we tend to lift when the occasion's there, and we tend to let our footballing do the talking.
0: Certainly did yesterday. 2-0 win for Australia over Turkey in their opening game of the World Cup. Jacob Burns is with us, former Perth Glory captain and former Socceroo, as we turn our focus soon to USA in the second game of the tournament. Interesting, the timing. So Tony Popovich, he's only been in the job a short time, taking over from Graham Arnold the last couple of years, but they've extended his contract until the Asian Cup campaign in 2027. Security in football, and we know it's a vitriolic sport at different times, Jacob, but that must just create a bit of calmness around the group. The players know, regardless of what happens from here, the coach is staying put for the foreseeable future.
13: Yeah, for sure. And I think, you know, it's fantastic that they have done that as a federation. I think the longer they can hang on to the Pop and the staff, the better the foundations will be laid, the better the whole national setup will be, including the young teams coming through. Because, you know, let's face it, you see here in Kunda last night, you've got Harrington in the team, you've got, you know, 18-year-olds that are coming through. And you know, I think, you know, a lot of times in sport, you know, the age is not really a factor, the ability that's there and creating that belief. So fantastic that they've locked him in, because, you know, the Asia Cup's only 6 months away from when the World Cup finishes. And And there's a real chance for us. You know, you can see that there's a real transition in a lot of young guys in this team that's picked, a lot of belief in these young guys, that it's scary to think where they'll be in 6 months' time, but, you know, next World Cup that comes around as well.
2: Harry Suter, I mean, he seemed to be in the right place at the right time and late in that game over and over again. It's great to have that experience.
13: Yeah, look, for Harry, he's been out for some time injured too. So, you know, he was immense as, you know, the whole back five were. You know, we've got some, you know, really good balance and synergies in there. You know, Geordie Boss is, I think, world-class. You know, he's obviously been doing incredible things at Feyenoord, but you could see him yesterday in the tight, in situations where he'd just wriggle out, put his foot down, and not many of the Turkish players could stay with him. He's shown that throughout the campaign, and I would dare say that Feyenoord are going to have a very difficult time to hang on to him. And I wouldn't be surprised seeing him in the biggest leagues in the world, in the top teams in the world, because he's obviously that good. But there are a number of young guys coming through, and even, you know, Conor Metcalf, who I've tracked over a long period of time at St. Pauli in Germany, that scored the second goal for us. You know, these are kind of guys that have come of age now, and there's a real exciting young crop, even younger than them guys, that are coming through.
0: Well, we wait till Saturday for the second game of the tournament against USA, and they had an impressive first-up win. We know they're one of the host nations, and there'll be a lot of media this week, no doubt, talking up Team USA. What are Australia's chances of making it 2-from-2, Jacob?
13: Yeah, look, I fancy it. I think, you know, host nations have always done very, very well in these tournaments, but I think the pressure's on them. I think that a lot of the ex-players, in Lexi Lalas and Leighton Donovan, have come out with some outlandish statements of that we're no chance at all, and they've even put up their hand and dollars to say that they'll certainly beat us comfortably. But like I said earlier, I think that we thrive on their opportunities. I'm sure we'll be set up with a lot of detail to try and find every weakness that we can in their team. But they have got a very good team. You know, let's not underestimate that they've got a lot of players playing in the biggest clubs in the world, in the biggest league. So it won't be easy, but yeah, I fancy us getting a result against them, and hopefully that's enough. You know, it was an important 2-0 win. Hopefully, you know, even a draw could be enough to see us through to the next phase.
2: Jake, we all get excited when we have a win and, you know, we're looking way ahead. But what, in your mind, what's a realistic expectation from here for the Socceroos?
13: I would hate to put a limit on this team. I think that we've certainly done enough in the first game and shown people that we're more than capable, and we're certainly a very, very dangerous team on the counter-attack moving forward. I would fancy our chances of getting out this group for sure. And then sky's the limit, you know, who you get. If you get through this, who you get next. Why not? Why not keep believing that we can go as far as the 06 team, into the round of 16? Why not? They certainly will be believing in themselves, and I'm sure that they'll be watching closely all the other teams and where they are. And I think this tournament in particular is going to surprise a few people as far as some of the nations that aren't talked about enough and how far they've come in their football journey, in particular some of these Asian countries, the likes of Japan. You know, there's going to be some major upsets in this competition.
0: One extra factor, and it's been mentioned a few times already, Jacob, in the first week of the tournament, is the weather. There's going to be some very warm, oppressive conditions. And I know they're taking extra hydration breaks. It seems a bit odd in Vancouver. It was 22 and they're having hydration breaks. But what sort of an impact do you think that'll have on the tournament overall and testing players' fitness? Because a lot of these guys have been playing in Europe for several months where the temperatures are certainly a lot cooler than they'll be in the US, Mexico and Canada.
13: Yeah, I think it would certainly suit some of our Aussie boys, particularly the A-League-based players that are in the squad. They're used to the hot conditions here in the league. But I think, you know, that certainly changes things. You know, you're basically playing four quarters now with the drinks break, and they have to obviously have that uniform and running right across the tournament, whether they're playing in Canada or Mexico or the US. But what it does do is it gives you opportunity, which is great for us, to reassess situations, being able to feed more information into the players in their short little breaks, which is important for us. There are a number of rule changes and a number of things that are changing, but I think you know, splitting that up and having that little break gives our coaching staff the opportunity to be able to get messages across quite clearly. And sometimes, it can kind of break momentum, particularly for a team that's defending for large periods. We will probably look forward to their breaks.
0: Who wins the tournament, Jacob? If it's not to be our Socceroos, who's going to lift the trophy at the end of the tournament?
13: You start to fancy Germany with their big result overnight. But, yeah, I think, you know, you can never rule out the big countries in Germany, Spain, France. You know, they've got high-calibre players playing in the best leagues in the world. I actually think England are going to be a force with a new manager that, in a lot of ways, takes the approach that they've never had from an English kind of manager, and the fact that... he's left out some huge names, and he's the team based on, you know, positions, and that are going to give him the best chance. He hasn't stacked, you know, five number 10s or five number 9s just based on their reputation, regardless of how big a club they're at or how big a team that they play for. I think that would suit them.
0: Croatia, their first opponent, England. I'm not sure how we'll feel if England do lift the trophy. They always tell us it's coming home, and if that did happen, it'd be a bit of a shock. But Croatia ended...
13: I'll never hear the end of it.
0: No, you and plenty of others. Croatia ended England's tournament in 2018 in the semi-final, so there's a bit of retribution at stake here on Thursday morning, that game, our time. Jacob, great to have you on the show, and great to have a Socceroos win to talk about. We'll hope to maybe chat again across the tournament. Enjoy.
13: Absolutely. Thanks, guys. All the best.
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0: And we wouldn't be here without the support and the hard work in the early days of the Minson family. So Irene and Colin Minson, station founders. Minnow left us in 2022, but Irene continues to be a great supporter of the station. She's a life member of Western Sports Media, and she's been good enough to join us on the final day of the Radiothon to reminisce on how this station came to be where it is today. Good morning, Irene.
17: Good morning, Jacob. Good morning, Wayne.
0: Nice to hear your voice, and hope you are well. It's always a pleasure to have you on the show, and it's nice to reminisce and reflect, because as much as the station's in a really strong position now, Irene, it was pretty humble beginnings for the station, wasn't it, when you began it so many years ago?
17: Yes, look, congratulations first, and thanks to everyone who's donated to the 226 Radiothon. This fundraising is so important to keep Sport FM up and running. And look, it has been an interesting journey for my late husband, Colin Minson, known as Minnow, and I, and one that I'm very proud of. And I'd like to reflect a bit on that. In 2003, Sport FM's first test transmissions were put to air, and full-time sports broadcasting commenced on February the 2nd, 2010. And it happened in the same studios currently at Havenpool Hill. Sport FM broadcast reached the Perth area, Fremantle, Rockingham and Mander areas, and sometimes beyond that. 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This included Waffle, Sheffield Shield Cricket, District Cricket, Netball, Motor and Motorsports, and, you know, just to name a few. 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We did soccer, basketball, or look, all other winter grassroots sports that, you know, weren't really covered by commercial radio. 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The Sports FM broadcast team travelled around Australia bringing the much-loved Warriors away games back to Perth, which continues to this day. Balancing the budget was difficult, as you would remember, Wayne, being part of our cricket broadcast. Cricket trips were booked on the Melbourne Oil Rig, cheapest airfares, travelling on red-eye flights, staying at very ordinary accommodation in different places around Australia. And quite often, Minnow and I had to fund the expenses out of our own pocket when funds were low. Look, reflecting, it was a way of life for Minnow. Well, for myself as well. We love sport, and if there was not a weekend, we did not work at the station or be away on broadcast. I would be in the studio, Minnow would be at the ground. Minnow was so passionate about promoting grassroots sports at all levels, making sure young people got the opportunity in radio. They just couldn't get it anywhere else, and it proved successful. And Jacob, you're an example of this success. You started your radio career with Sport FM along with Corbin Middlemouth, Ben Allen, Brett Sprigg, just to name a few that have gone on to, you know, huge, huge radio contracts. And look, in TV, we're very proud of this.
0: As you should be.
17: I'm proud of what the station has achieved over the years, and it's gone from strength to strength. This has only happened through people like yourselves, supporters, sponsors, volunteers, members, and our loyal listeners. You are all an important part of the Sport FM family. It's just so important that I just personally want to thank every one of these people that have been involved with Sport FM over these years. If you love the station and like listening to your favourite sports, join as a member. Your say matters. Consider donating. As Wayne, Jacob and everybody have been saying this week, every little bit helps keep Sport FM financial so we can continue to bring the programs you love. That's about wraps it up, guys.
0: Yeah. No, it's comprehensive and it's a great reminiscing and reflection on what we've built as a station and what we hope to continue to build, Irene. And it wasn't easy, as you mentioned. It was often on the smell of an oily rag and those early years were very challenging. But from where it started to where it is, and I know you still listen, you're still a big supporter of the station, you're at a lot of our functions. You must be, and I'm sure Minnow, wherever he is now, would be consuming Sport FM, so proud of what he built and what you built and where we are now. But the world's changed, hasn't it? I mean, the world and how we consume media has changed, but radio remains a constant. That was something Minnow was always big on, wasn't it? That radio will always survive, and we hope to continue to provide this service for a long period of time. Just a word on those early years, though, and setting up the station and getting the licence. You mentioned 7 years, really, from the first transmission to getting the Sport FM 91.3 frequency. There must have been some challenging times through that period in particular.
17: Look, there was, not only financially, but technically, you know, like setting up a radio station takes a lot of work, a lot of money and a lot of people. And, you know, there were times there where the broadcast shut off in the middle of a game. There were times when, we wondered if we could keep going. But through these people, and I'm talking volunteers going back then because we didn't have the money to pay, you know, wages. And these people got us through. And I could talk on a lot of challenges, yes, but it would take the whole program. So, but I'm so proud now that, you know, Sport FM is still going. As I said, it's gone from strength to strength. And it's people like you and people like Jack Crawshaw that has this every day worry of running a radio station, and it is a worry because, you know, you've got competition and you've got to keep a certain standard up, and we have done that over the years, you know. We have done it because of the passion that Minnow had. And back in those days, you know, broadcasts were so different. So, yes, Jacob, it's been a challenge.
2: Now, you mentioned the passion that Minnow had. It took you a little bit to have to control some of that, didn't it? That, some of that enthusiasm. Sometimes he got a little bit over the top.
17: Sometimes he was. But, you know, as I said, he loved Sport FM. He, look, it took us a long time to get a licence. I mean, we went to 4 radio stations, and I can remember we shared a 90.5, I think it was, with Portuguese Radio, and they had the licence from Monday to Friday. We had it from Friday to Sunday. And on Sunday, we'd be in the middle of an interview, and it'd be like still 2 or 3 minutes to go for that interview and before we were shut off. But they would cut us off, and you'd hear all this Portuguese commentary. It was quite amusing, but quite frustrating at the time.
0: Yeah, there was one famous story, wasn't there, of a very tight finish, a day-night game at the Wacker Ground, and it didn't finish at the time it was scheduled to, and we were a couple of overs away from a finish, and Portuguese radio, the switch came on, and that was the end of the cricket broadcast, much to the disappointment of thousands of West Australian cricket fans, Irene.
17: That's right, and it was hard to get a result in those days. Like, the Sunday Times brought out cricket results, like, on the Sunday, but it was very, very hard to get results from another radio station.
0: Very true. The world's changed in that respect. Irene Minton's with us, station founder, along with late husband Colin, reflecting on the journey and why it's so important for the station to continue to thrive in its current environment. So the early days of Minnow calling cricket, and you mentioned some of the financial struggles, and now we try to continue to broadcast home and away Sheffield Shield cricket. That was Minnow's labour of love, though, wasn't it? He loved all sport. He certainly loved his waffle football and his beloved Easter Mantle, but he loved his cricket more than anything else.
17: Oh, look, cricket was his passion, and going away and keeping these trips up was a financial hardship to the station. But, Wayne, you can reflect on how hard that was. I mean, I did all the bookings around Australia, and he just used to say, you keep it to a limit. Can you reflect on that a bit, Wayne?
2: Oh, yeah, he was a tight ass, yes, yeah, in that regard. It had to be, didn't it? I mean, we'd catch a plane at, midnight and then go straight to the ground once we got there, take our gear. And there was many a time that you saw, when we went back to Ted Wishart and Bob Massey and Minnow and myself, and then when I was coaching, I'd see these trio or thing walk across the ground and to the station with their suitcases. And
0: Ian Kevin.
2: It was amazing. So, but, yeah, that's the only way it could run. So, it was great to have those people that were committed to it as well.
17: He had his favourite place to stay, Tassie, loved Tassie, loved Queensland. He loved Melbourne. I remember booking you into a bed and breakfast because there was nothing else available in Tasmania. Do you remember that place?
2: I remember a few places in Tasmania we were booked into. But it was good times.
17: Despite the hardship, you know, like everybody still enjoyed what they did. You know, the team, the broadcast team looked forward to every broadcast. And I thank you all for that because it was hard sometimes. You know, you'd arrive on the midnight flight and arrive at 6 in the morning at most places. You couldn't book into a room because Minnow wouldn't book a room the night before. That was extra money. So you had to go and have breakfast somewhere and then head straight to the ground. And, you know, you wouldn't have slept on the plane, so it wasn't a good image.
2: They haven't changed too much.
0: we do still catch the red eye at different times, but I think we do normally get a sleep in a hotel bed before we turn up to broadcast these days. Irene, before we let you go, and thank you so much for your time, people probably aren't aware of this. They should be, because over the time, as well as being a very supportive wife, you've also had a media career of your own. You've produced a lot of great radio yourself. Just give our listeners an understanding of your own career in radio.
17: Well, it all started actually at 6NR, Curtin Radio, and the producer was sick. So Minnow rang me and said, get in here fast. I'd never done producing in my life. So I ended up going in there, and I, for the next 30 plus years, I never moved from there. Well, I moved from there, but I went on and on. I did the radio school, I did the technical course, and I was actually producing, training producers. I worked with Peter Blahos for 10 years as his PA. He'd walk in the studio, watch on ice, give him the program. And we went from Curtin Radio, because we were kicked out of there, they stopped sport. They wanted only music. And we went from there to a station called 990, it was a station for the blind, because Minnow wanted to salvage the cricket, he wanted to salvage the football. There was nowhere else to go, and we had sponsors signed up. We had commitments. We didn't last long there. Then we were went to 6AR for about 5.5 years, Aboriginal Radio, and we really enjoyed our time there. We continued to do the cricket, the football, everything that we'd done, and plus more at 6AR Radio. And then Colin was talking to Ted from Radio Fremantle. He said, why don't you apply for your own radio station? And I said, oh, God, that sounds a bit hard. He said, it's not hard at all. So he helped Minnow and I to set up, the papers and everything that was needed to apply for a radio licence. And it took months and months and months, but we eventually, succeeded. And look, when we were kicked out of, I think it was, we were kicked out of 6AR the same way. They wanted music. And so we did a petition, and it was at the cricket, and there were 16,000 letters went in of support for Sport FM, which wasn't Sport FM, sorry, well, for us, to get a licence. And 13,000 emails went to the ACE, ACWA. So ACE, what was it called?
0: ACMA.
17: Anyway, yep. Whatever. And he rang us to say, look, please, you're blocking up all our system. Put them in a box, send them over, and we will consider it. And consider it they did. So that was how hard it was. And I can remember your wife, Wayne, standing at the gate supporting everyone. Louise, she was fantastic. And getting, hey, come and sign this petition for us so we can get a license. It was unbelievable. This is what's gone on over the years. And I reflect on it with pride because, it happened and it worked.
0: And it continues to thrive day to day because of the hard work that you and Colin and so many other volunteers in those early years set up the station to where it is today. Irene, thank you so much for your time this morning and for all of your hard work. And we'll look to continue the legacy of yourself and Colin for many years to come, and appreciate your reflections this morning.
17: Look, thanks, Jacob. Thanks, Wayne. Look, consider donating, everyone. Every little bit helps keep Sport FM financial. And so we can continue to bring all these programs. Thank you for having me.
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0: Of course, we will film that particular event to prove that Wayne did indeed face up. Steve Malaxos can hit a cricket ball. I know that on good authority. He joins us, though, this morning to chat the round that was in the AFL. Round 14, the Dockers had the bye. The Eagles had their hearts broken in a one-point defeat to North Melbourne. Steve Malaxos, good morning.
23: Good morning, guys.
0: Thanks for your time. Now, a lot of talk around Jake Waterman's goal-kicking of late. I'll ask you a coaching question, technically. What do you observe with Jake Waterman's goal-kicking routine at the moment, Steve?
23: probably need to look at it in slow motion, which I'm sure the coaches do, or frame by frame. Well, a couple of comments. Firstly, sometimes he has wide shots so that the chances are down anyhow. So when people put up what his overall accuracy is, it can fluctuate depending from where you're getting the shots from. And are they on the run or those snaps? But people are focused on the set shots. One of the theories was he had a shoulder injury last year, or a reasonable injury, and that has just thrown the biomechanics out a little bit with the ball drop. So that's one of the theories. There's obviously a mental component to it, a strong mental component. I mean, I was watching the basketball playoffs and Wembanyama, I hope that's how you pronounce his game, missed two free shots in a row, free throws in a row. Soccer players on millions and millions of dollars miss penalties. So there's the reason why they usually miss is because of the mental aspect. So, there's a few factors at play. And really, I can't comment on what I see him doing wrong because I need to watch it. Obviously watch it, but I haven't, watched it frame by frame. And then the other comment is, even if, basic physics is you only have to be, maybe millimetres off at the contact point by the time it gets to the goals 40 metres away. That's expanded into a metre or a metre and a half. So, you're talking about really small margins. That at the moment, he hasn't got it quite right, obviously. But I really can't comment on the technical aspects, as I said, because I need to look at it in frame by frame.
2: Steve, he's no orphan when you look around the league. I mean, there's a few that are doing it. And is that to do with the confusion? Because they all want to do this kick around the corners and that now? I mean, is it some of them are just, okay, you would get the ball and you would have a set routine.
0: 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The big games keep coming in round 11 as Peel Thunder hosts East Perth in another top five blockbuster at Rushton Park. Can Peel pounce on top spot or can the Royals make a statement in their premiership quest? 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Thunder Royals on 91.3 Sport FM, your home ground for waffle footy in 2026.

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2: This is Air News Western Australia. I'm Lee Harrison. Roger Cook says his government's ready to offer support to the family of a Perth schoolgirl killed in Pakistan. 9-year-old Hania Ahmed was shot dead by local police after her family was mistaken for armed robbers. Local media are reporting a police officer has now been stood down and charged in relation to the fatal shooting. Premier Roger Cook says it's a devastating situation.
3: I do know that DFAT and the consular are providing all the assistance they can to the family of this little girl, but it's absolutely heartbreaking and it is devastating for the community as well.
2: A 38-year-old man has been remanded in custody accused of murdering a woman known to him. The 35-year-old alleged victim was found on the side of Goldfields Highway in Kalgoorlie on Friday morning. She was pronounced dead at the scene. The accused has fronted Kalgoorlie Magistrates Court and didn't apply for bail. Former WA politician Alana McTiernan says the rise of One Nation could allow the Labor Party to be bolder with its policies. The Resolve Political Monitor is the first major poll to show voters prefer Pauline Hanson to be Prime Minister. Ms. McTiernan says One Nation will need to have ideas if they want to win the election.
4: I think it is very much one thing to play into this notion of grievance, and it's another thing to actually have a coherent set of policies about what you're going to do with these problems. I think, in a way, it's an opportunity for Labor to be a bit bolder about some of their policies.
2: To Sport Now, Fremantle defender Luke Ryan says they'll have to concentrate on managing territory in Thursday's game against Geelong. He says the Cats have an excellent front half game.
5: They're such an organised outfit. To get the ball played in their forward half, it's hard to get out of our D50. So we'll have our work cut out for us. But yeah, I'm looking forward to the chance because I think we're two evenly matched teams and they're really experienced. So yeah, I'm looking forward to it. It's going to be good.
2: Darcy Moore's returned to Australia after a trip to the US to address his soft tissue injuries. There's no timeline on the Collingwood captain's return from a hamstring injury suffered last month. At the FIFA World Cup, heavy favourite Spain has been short.

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0: Oh, we're definitely going.
1: Good boy.
2: 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Are you in? And the
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6: Good morning. Taking a first check. Mitchell southbound on the build. Warwick Road and Reed Highway merges. Quinana northbound already quite busy. Mortimer through to Rowley Road. And a light changer too for Patterson Road northbound. Mand Road in Quinana Beach. Some emergency works happening at the moment. Mount Lawley at Lord Street northbound at Walcott Street. The left turning lane is closed by Watercorp. And of course, it's an early one. I'm going to let you know all about it now though. Fremantle versus Geelong this Thursday at Optus Stadium. Now allow for extra travel time as heading in coincides with afternoon peak and delays are expected. 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It's Bernie D. That's the latest traffic on 91.3 Sport FM.
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12: Having a look at your weather in Perth, very cold today. We're heading for a top of 16. Tomorrow it will be clear, a top of 17. Thursday we'll have a top of 18. Currently in Perth we're sitting on 5 degrees.
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Very good morning and welcome to Sports Breakfast. We welcome you with David Bowie, the late great Heroes. Our Sport FM listeners are heroes. We reached our goal right on the last knock. $50,224.

0: and 88 cents for the Sport FM Radiothon. The goal was 50,000. Thank you from all of us here at Sport FM for your very generous donations. Now, I said it a lot over the week and a bit of the Radiothon, but no donation was too big or too small. And we got there. Much needed. The station can continue to thrive. We can now continue to make positive plans for the station's future. Sheffield Shield, A-League, Western Force. Even whispers that maybe the Perth Wildcats will be back on Sport FM next year. Listen out for that. Waffle, of course, continues. We love the service we provide there. So opportunities will continue to be afforded. It's a very joyous scene here in the Sport FM building today. Thanks to all of those who donated. Now, the Radiothon will remain open until the end of June. As far as promotion of the Radiothon is concerned, that wraps things up from us. But if you didn't get in, you're waiting on money, or maybe you would like to contribute still, it'll remain an option on the website until the end of the month. So 2 weeks today, you can still jump on the website and send a donation. It all makes a difference to the station's future. Now, I can confirm, we got past the $5,000 threshold. So Wayne Clark is going to have to put some pads on. We also got to the $500 mark for us Waffle commentators to rock the Chris Mitsopoulos afro from the 1970s. So we got there with both yesterday, right at the death. Sports Breakfast, Tuesday morning. Great to have you with us. A busy show. Paul Bryce to join us in a moment. England have announced their Test 11 for the second Test match. Been a lot of drama there. Kane Williamson announced his retirement on Friday. Came a bit out of the blue. So New Zealand, farewell. Probably their greatest batsman, if not alongside Martin Crowe, as one of their all-time greats. So Paul Bryce will join us ahead of that second Test, which starts tomorrow. Kevin Sheehan, AFL Talent Ambassador. He'll chat the opening round of the 18s Champs. Great win for WA over South Australia by a couple of goals at Lathlane. High quality game that. Watched a bit of it on Saturday. So we'll chat to Kevin about that. Dean Margetts is back on the show, former AFL umpire. Maybe ask him about the standard of umpiring as a starting point at the moment for someone who umpired so many games at the highest level. Ruth Ayang's back with us. I think the West Coast Fever have decided to stick with a winning combination. She was with us last week. The Fever went on to win. They won by enough to finish third and host the Mavericks in the minor semi-final. So we'll have a chat to Ruth again on the show today. Shamo Woden after 8 o'clock, Brownlow medalist, East Mountain footy operations manager. I'll chat a bit of East Mountain, we'll chat a bit of footy as well. Connor Blakely to join us for Blakely's breakdown. And Ollie County will round us out with some Tuesday tips. Thanks again to everyone who donated to the Sport FM Radiothon. And Wayne's not exactly quaking in his boots at the thoughts of putting the pads on, but he is getting his head around it now. Morning, Wayne.
1: Morning, Jacob. Good start. Yes, good morning, everybody. Good effort. Well done to everybody involved. And, it'll help a big deal here at the station. So appreciate all our support of listeners that have been there for many, many years, our loyal listeners. And there's quite a few new ones, too, that are just turning on and, word of mouth, and slowly it just builds and people realise that, it's quite an interesting station. I think I might listen from here on in. So, tell your mates and hopefully we can entertain and give you plenty of information.
0: Absolutely. Yeah, and thanks to everybody who listens and has supported the station so strongly for many years. It was fantastic to finish with Irene Minson and the story of the station's origins yesterday to where we are now. And I know she's proud. I know Minnow would be proud. And so many others who've had a role in the formative years to get us to this point. And hopefully we can continue for many years to come. And hopefully we can continue to provide so many great services to the sports community as well as the elite level of sport. World Cup, Wayne, we're still basking in the reflective glory of that first up win for the Socceroos, 2-0 win over Turkey, and now preparing for USA in Seattle in the early hours of Saturday morning. But what about Cabo Verde overnight, keeping Spain to a nil-all result? That's an unbelievable effort. A lot of people are tipping Spain to win the whole thing.
1: Absolutely. That's one of the big... No, it's not... It is an upset, I suppose, a draw. That was just quite amazing what happened there. And of course, I think Belgium was also, and Egypt, they'd fought out a 1-1 draw. So And usually at this is time, and you know, when you get to this little group, the beginning of it, where there's 44, I think there is. You get those little upsets, but not like this. This is just quite an amazing one. And Spain, I mean, sure, they'll recover. They'll get through to the next group. But again, it's all about positioning too in these ones. You want to finish top of your division. You play different, you know, you don't want to come up against the top-seeded teams too early. So, yeah, interesting result.
0: And another result overnight, Belgium and Egypt shared the points in a one-all result, so a couple of draws in the FIFA World Cup of 2026. We wonder whether Australia will make any changes to its team after that dominant performance. I say dominant, it was dominant in the sense they won 2-0. If you actually looked at all of the major numbers, possession, and the ball seemed to live at Turkey's end of the pitch for a lot of that second half. Australia scored their two goals on transition, but Patrick Beach's performance in goal was one of the real talking points of that first up win over Turkey at the weekend. Seattle and USA up for Australia. Paraguay, the other team in their group that they'll play before they hopefully progress to the next stage of the tournament. Jacob Burns was great listening yesterday. If you missed that chat and others, sportfm.com.au. Now, about to welcome Paul Bryce to Sport FM Airwaves. Major developments regarding England's selection of their test side. So they've named their team a couple of days out, actually, from the second test. They won at Lord's on a very substandard pitch. They head to the Oval, so they're the other side of London now for the second test. No Kane Williamson for New Zealand. He's announced his retirement. Sutton, Wayne, what a great player. I mean, as far as technical batsmen go, I don't know they're too many better in the modern game.
1: So that's immediate?
0: Yes, he's gone home.
1: Okay.
0: So I'm not sure we know the full story. He said in his own words that he realised the time is right and maybe the hunger's not there anymore. I get the feeling he might have been told that his position in the team might have been up for debate He might have said, well, I don't want to be dropped, so I'm going to retire. But it does seem a little odd that you'd retire one test into a three-test series, but it does feel like, I think Simon Dool said it a bit, that he's been toying with the idea of retirement for a while. So 35, about to turn 36. What a great servant he's been of New Zealand cricket.
1: If you thought, OK, well, I'll retire at the end of the series or whatever, so maybe it could well be his decision. Oh, I've just had enough. I'm not going to play in these wickets and, you know, have to put myself through all this. And made the move. You know, I would find it very, very difficult to grasp that they said, no, mate, go home, because we're going to drop you for the rest of the series. I just think, yeah, he deserved better than that. So, and I think he's got it. So he's made that decision, and, yeah, for the betterment of himself and the team.
0: Two debutants for England in the second test, so significant changes. We know Stokes is not the captain. He's been dropped for his antics off the pitch after that first test, and Gus Atkinson's also out. But Ollie Robinson, who was player of the match in that first test, has also been ruled out with injury. So question marks around his durability continue, and it's basically a fresh bowling attack for this second
1: no
0: test.
1: No Atkinson, no Stokes, no Robinson. Yeah.
0: Bashir didn't bowl in the first test because the pitch wasn't conducive. So, yeah, it's a completely new-look England side, and we're about to talk about that with Paul Bryce. You can join us this morning, 0429 913 913. Now, both Mike from Belmont and Brad from Trigg did exactly as we asked, Wayne. We said, make a note of your margin for Pick the Margin on Friday and listen in and don't be afraid to pick up the phone and call us if you feel like you've won. Both had a claim because the margin was 8 points to the Saints. Our game was St Kilda and GWS. So Mike had St Kilda by 11. Brad had the Saints by 5. The margin was 8. Now, I wasn't a great mathematician, but we can all work out the difference is the same. People going, how do you work out a winner? Well, we have put this, we've stipulated this previously. It's whoever calls first. In the event that the margin of difference is the same, it's whoever calls through first. Remarkably, Mike from Belmont called in before Brad from Trigg. They're one after the other. So, Brad, it's a very stiff missing out for you. But Mike from Belmont is our winner of the two tickets to Fremantle and Geelong. Now, clearly there's some urgency to get these tickets here, Mike, because it is a Thursday night game. So, Mike, if you're listening, please give us a call back, as you did yesterday, 9418 7700, and commiserations to Brad from Trigg, who just missed out by, as Ian Smith would have said, back in that 2019 50-over Cricket World Cup by the barest of margins. Man who knows all too well about that particular World Cup final is Paul Bryce, because it happened in his part of the world. there in the UK. He is our UK sport correspondent. He's got a heap of sport to talk about with us here on Sports Breakfast. Morning, Paul.
2: Yes, good morning.
0: Let's start with the England Test selection. So, two debuts. Now, James Roo was the reserve batsman in the first Test of the series. He doesn't come in, though, so he won't make his debut. He's on standby. But it's Jordan Cox, the Essex wicketkeeper batsman, who is named. And there's a fast bowling debutante as well as England overhaul their bowling group.
2: Yes, some by antics, some by injury. And you're absolutely right. Jordan Cox with a compelling case to come in and has been picked on weight of runs. He got a big double ton for Essex in recent county championship form. So that's him back and Essex winning their game against Leicestershire by 6 wickets. We'll talk about that in a little while. But yes, we've got bowling debutants all over the place, really, with the selection for this round. They've had to reshape the whole thing, of course. Ollie Robinson, a huge blow for them because of his lack of fitness. And this was the concern about Robinson, which is why he'd been dropped for so long. But he came back and he bowled so well at Lord's. OK, substandard pitch, but he did bowl well. And, yeah, very much looking forward to seeing how this team shapes up with Sonny Baker in line to come in.
1: Any long-term thought on what's going to happen with Mr. Stokes?
2: If I knew, I'd be a rich man. It's a real difficult one. All we've been hearing from Brendan McCullum is how worried he is about Ben Stokes. So there's obviously some issue going on off the field with Ben Stokes. We know he's had issues with mental health before, and he's just dealing with whatever he's dealing with. So that's you know, this obviously goes on way beyond having a couple too many beers with your mates and getting in the wrong place at the wrong time. There's something else obviously going on here. And that's all that Brendan McCullum would talk about. He wouldn't be drawn on captaincy or who would do what. So the line is, at the moment, they're just going to let the process work itself out.
1: It'd be interesting sort of to get McCullum's thoughts, because I think he'd be pretty shattered as well, because, you know, the relationship between him and Stokes has been strong. And for Stokes to, you know, because they've put themselves out there in the way that they play their cricket and, you know, the direction they're going, for him to be caught up in a disciplined thing like that, it doesn't make McCullum look that great either. It'd be an interesting situation to have a chat.
2: Yeah, it would. And, of course, I mean, obviously he's not going to do that anytime soon. He certainly won't do it while he's in position, of course. But it's a real difficult one for him, for the whole of the ECB, Richard Gould, Richard Thompson, Rob Key, all the people at the top brass, you know, what do they do? You know, are they going out putting alcohol bans on players who are essentially grown men? They can make their own decisions, curfews, things like that. Should that be happening this time, this day, this age? Who knows? It's a whole sorry episode, really.
0: It is, and it might have a few more chapters to play out. But no Atkinson, no Stokes, no Robinson. And, yeah, Sonny Baker makes his debut. Matt Fisher comes back into the team, and, yeah, we'll see Jofra Archer, by reports, in this Test match as well. So England, New Zealand at the Oval. There'll be no New Zealand talisman at number three. Kane Williamson announced his retirement on Friday. Paul, was that a surprise?
2: Yeah, it was a huge surprise, yes. And there's all sorts of thought around that. I mean, I suppose he could have just got to the end of the Lord's Test match and thought, well, I played a game, my last game at Lord's headquarters. That'll do for me. You know, what better way? All right, he didn't have a good game. He was out very cheaply in both cases. So, but yeah, he's got to have been, as I heard you say in the opening to the show about where he stands in the legend of New Zealand cricket. He's up there with Martin Crowe, Bevan Congdon. You know, how far back do you want to go? You go back to Martin Donnelly, who was one of the very first players to play for New Zealand, one of the pantheon of New Zealand batsmen. Just a super, super player. Very humble man. Just a real good all-round sportsman and a credit to his country.
1: All right, Division 1 in the county, results in all games, and just about even in Division 2, I think.
2: Yeah, there's only a couple of draws, and even the draw that was a draw at Scarborough Ground, you probably coached that. When did you coach at Scarborough?
1: Yeah, that's where we won the title
2: North
1: there.
2: Marine Road, Yorkshire and Warwickshire played up there. Lovely game. Went right down to the last over, and Warwickshire with a battling performance got away with one because Yorkshire had them there for a bit. And, that match was drawn. But, yes, we got to mention it. Somerset, I notice a spring in your voice, Mr. Lansmere, because a fine win by the Sidermen. May I say, a defining win, a season-defining win at the moment because of where they are halfway through the season. This could just turn a corner for them. And if you think about it, they've gone above Nottinghamshire now, who they beat. Nottinghamshire down to fifth now after that loss. It shows you how tight it is. Sussex top, Essex second, Somerset up to, I think, fourth. So it shows you how quick that can go. Thomas Rue, the baby Rue, came along and he got 100 and took some marvellous catches and just had a great game. His big brother missed out, as we said, on the England performance, but he'll be delighted for Tom. And what a player, young. He's even better. He really is. So, real great win for Somerset in the first division.
0: Yeah, those two got to bat together, the Rue brothers, for an extensive period in the second innings. But Nottinghamshire's first loss at home for 2 years, reigning champions, well off their best here. Now, Somerset didn't have Tom Abel, their most informed batsman, but still found a way to win by a major margin. Does seem very close. Essex have actually moved to the top of Division 1, but there's only 3 points between the top three at the moment, and another round coming up next week.
2: Yeah, they've snuck another one in just to give us a little bit of a break from the white ball, and that will tip us into the second half of the season. Sussex into second, and that's a real great result for them. An innings and 98-run win over Glamorgan at Hove, and given all their off-field situation, that's a marvellous effort. That's their fourth win of the season, and they've really punched above the weight of the sides, that really struggled off the field. They had points deducted from them to start the season. So with all that going on, a super effort by Paul Farbrace's side puts them second. They were, in fact, top until Essex's win. But there you are. That's the nature of the championship as we see it at the moment.
0: Well, Somerset could easily be top. I mean, they've had two losses where they led by 100 runs on the first innings both times. So as much as they're going well, the Cider boys, they could probably be a game or two clear on top. Hey, the ladies' women's T20... is on at the moment in the UK. It was a dominant first-up win for the host nation in their first game against Sri Lanka, and Australia also starting with a win over South Africa.
2: Yeah, that was a more interesting game. Australia in trouble at one point and just got it home. We didn't know where that would go. Good performance, good solid performance, one you'd probably expect from an Australian side that's been so dominant in the women's game for so very long. Yeah, good start for England. Against Sri Lanka, a fine win. And with only the top two going through from each group, net run rate, our favourite, will come into play. And a win by that margin, you never know where that could leave England come the stretch.
1: All right, World Cup in the soccer. Spain drawing last night, a bit of a surprise. It's been a few draws overall, but that would be the biggest surprise, I think, of the tournament so far.
2: I tell you what, I think there's a big old party going on in the Cape Verde Islands. There's a population of 500,000, and none of them are going to work tomorrow after that performance. A goalless draw against the current European champions, former world champions. Unbelievable stuff. Just what the World Cup needs. And, Gianni Infantino, when he piloted this idea of an expanded tournament, this is the sort of thing he wanted to see. And he's absolutely right. We need to have nations like this doing stuff like this, because if you don't, you just have all the regular big boys coming out and winning all the games. There's no point. Having a result like this really gives it some lift. I mean, it's been a marvellous tournament already. We've seen some great football, some wonderful goals, fabulous win for Scotland. We can't not mention that. Their first win since 1990 in the World Cup. Super John McGinn with the goal. I said he'd do something in the tournament, and he did straight away. So that's them up and running. England play Thursday morning Western time. And, you know, we'll wait and see where they go. A bit of interrupted preparation for them. They had all their kit stolen.
0: Oh.
2: Thankfully, they managed to get most of it back, but can't have been easy trying to train with no kit. So there they are. We'll see how they go against Croatia, a game which is probably the most difficult of all their three games. Ghana, of course, unknown quantity, as are the Panamanians. Panama, obviously, an side that England don't play on a regular basis. Croatia, they know well. A lot of their players play in the Premier League. So that will be the most difficult game, I think. And we'll get a good read on where England are after that one.
0: We certainly will. They've had a fair wait, Paul. I mean, a lot of nations have already played their first game, and they have to wait until the early hours of Thursday morning, our time, to actually play their first game.
2: Yeah, but it gives them chance to acclimatise, to see what other nations are doing, to see how they're coping with conditions. OK, this is a different World Cup because it's spread so far and wide. But, yeah, they'll get a feel for it. They'll have time to bond together, to work together, which you don't always get. You know, I think some of their players didn't all go together because the Arsenal players that were involved in the Champions League final gives them extra time. So the whole squad will have had plenty of time to get to know each other, to get to bond, to get to work in the way that Thomas Tuchel wants them to. So let's just hope that extra time's given them something.
0: I tell you what, it's a big 24 hours for English sport with the Test match starting between England and New Zealand, and then the World Cup match will basically, I think, follow, if I've got my time zones right. It'll pretty much follow straight out of England-New Zealand Test cricket into the English national team in the World Cup.
2: Yeah, it's pretty much about 3 hours. It's played due to a finish at the Oval about 6:30 local time. The forecast good, so we shouldn't go on to 7. And then the game in the States kicks off at 9 o'clock local time, 4 o'clock Thursday morning Western time. And, we won't get the extra bank holiday the Scots got, which they were given for the fact that they'd qualified for the World Cup for the first time in 28 years. And their first game actually kicked off at 2 o'clock in the morning local time on Sunday. All the pubs in Scotland, won't surprise you, were given extra licensing to stay open longer, and I'm sure they made the most of it.
0: No doubt, as they should. As you mentioned, quite a long time since Scotland saluted in a World Cup match. Hey, thanks for your time, Paul. Always a pleasure. There's so much to talk about, and we'll reconvene on Friday.
2: Look forward to it. Can't wait. Catch you Friday.
0: Paul Bryce with us here on Sports Breakfast, and that Test match will have started, and that result between England and Croatia will be in the annals of history by the time we speak to Paul again.
1: Well, a Test match might be finished.
0: Well, I think they'll prepare a better pitch. I think the Oval's generally spins a bit, so they might, and it's earlier in the season than we normally see a Test at the Oval. It's a bit like the SCG Test in Australia. It generally is the last, the Oval Test, but it's a bit earlier this year against New Zealand. So starts tomorrow. So if you love your cricket out of the UK on a cold winter's night back here in Australia, you'll certainly be able to consume that over the next little while. So England's a little ambitious, Wayne. What can happen between now and the start of that Test? So it doesn't start today, it starts tomorrow. But England announced their Test side yesterday. So they're pretty happy that maybe that's all they had available. Maybe no one else has put their hand up.
1: Well, I think they've probably made a decision. Let's just get it out there. You know, there's all this discussion going on of, you know, who's going to be dropped. Let's put it out there. And let's try and get a bit of stability before the thing, instead of all the press about, you know, Stokes and Atkinson and whatever's happening. And, you know, they've just got to now focus on their game, and that Stokes' decision will come.
0: If you take out Joe Root, it's a very inexperienced English side.
3: Yep.
0: I mean, Emilio Gay's playing his second test. Matthew Fisher's playing his second test. Baker's on debut. Jordan Cox is on debut. Bethell hasn't played a lot of test cricket. So apart from Duckett, Root and Brook, there's actually not a lot of experience in this English side. New Zealand, though, lose their most experienced player in Kane Williamson. So it is almost a changing of the guard for both teams in a way.
1: Yeah, interesting to know whether Marcus North has an influence in that, you know, and they've come in and said, look, OK, it's been a little bit of a closed shop, you know, that we've had this Bazball theory and we've gone with a certain type of player. It hasn't. I think now we're really basing it on performance, and maybe there's a little direction there, and maybe this is just a little sign of his influence.
0: Now, Jamie Smith has an asterisk next to his name, not because he's the captain, but because his wife is expecting their second child, so he has a chance to miss the match if his wife goes into labour. James Roux is on standby in the event that Smith is ruled out. So Roux is a wicketkeeper from Somerset, and we mentioned Thomas Roux there, who's the younger brother Thomas Roux is 18. He's just played for the England under-19s at the World Cup earlier this year. A lot of people saying he's the next big talent in English cricket. So he's a name worth watching. He just made his maiden first-class 100 against Notts. Fergus O'Neill had a really good game for Notts. That finishes his second year with Nottinghamshire, the county. He was there last year and they won the title. And 6 wickets in the first innings and was unbeaten on 53 in the second. So nice to see an Aussie doing well.
1: So when you said that finished it, or...
0: He's done. So that's it.
1: He did it like a 6-week job.
0: So he's done and dusted. He'll go back to a very cold Victorian winter pre-season from here. We're off to a break. We'll welcome Matt Arrowsmith for the first time on the other side. We'll sink our teeth into all things sport here on Sports Breakfast, 91.3 Sport FM.
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6: Mitchell Freeway southbound, Little Underspeed, Burnsbeach Road, then Warwick Road to Reed Highway. Kwinana northbound, busy Thomas through to Anketell Road, building at the Berrigan Drive merge point. And some hotspots this morning, we've got Thomas Road heading westbound at Rockingham Road, Kwinana Beach, and Patterson Road northbound at Mand Road in Kwinana Beach as well. And emergency works ongoing, Lord Street northbound at Walcott Street, Mount Lawley. It's Bernie Dean, that's the latest traffic on 91.3 Sport FM.
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0: Sports Breakfast, it's 23 minutes to 7 o'clock, the first hour of Sport FM Sports Breakfast today. About to be joined by Matt Arrowsmith here on Perth Sports Leader. Thanks again to everybody who donated so strongly to our Sport FM Radiothon. We got to our goal of $50,000 right at the end last night. A big push on Waffle World, so thanks to the Waffle World team. If you missed the show, Luke Sanders was the guest and a passionate discussion on the round of Waffle just gone. Now, we didn't mention this yesterday, but some sad news came through over the weekend. A legend of the Claremont Football Club, and more broadly, probably WA football, John O'Connell, passed away at the age of 94. He played for both Geelong and Claremont. He went on to have a very prolific media career. He also served in many different roles at the Claremont Football Club. So, vale to John O'Connell. Saw him only a few weeks ago. He was at the centenary celebrations, but unfortunately his health took a turn for the worse and he left us over the weekend at the age of 94, Wayne. But his name is synonymous with 100 years of history with the Claremont Football Club.
1: What was he, 94?
0: 94.
1: Yeah, look, and as you mentioned about the commentary and that, that's one thing that I can remember him from, you know, the broadcasting with the Frank Sparrows and Freddie Woods and the guys like that around that period of time. And they were legends, you know. There was the Footy World. I'm not sure. I'm pretty sure he would have been on Footy World, and that was on Channel 7, one of the early sort of football shows that was, you know, just quality stuff. Mick Cronin. Rest in peace.
0: He produced a couple of sons who were pretty handy footballers too.
1: Yep.
0: David
1: yep.
0: and Michael O'Connell played for West Coast. I think he had a third son that played for Claremont. So, yeah, the O'Connell name is synonymous with the Tigers and our thoughts with his family. And I was at the club on Saturday night after the game and Ash Prescott spoke beautifully. A tough time. I mean, they'd lost the game and they'd just received the news during the game that John had passed after his battle And he talked about Ash, a young Victorian who came over to Perth and didn't know too many people. And John was such a big part of his formative years over here as he found his feet in Perth, and he spoke beautifully. So thoughts with Ash, who got to know him well, and others.
1: The hours that he spent at that club and the job that he did in a voluntary way is just quite amazing.
0: There's a great tribute actually written by Ken Casellas on the Claremont website, and Ken would know him as well as anybody.
1: Yep.
0: So jump on the Claremont Tigers website and read Ken's obituary and tribute to the late John O'Connell. Let's welcome for the first time this week, Matty Arrowsmith's with us. He's got the latest in sport for station sponsor Freightmart, locally owned and operated for international forwarding and local transport needs. Morning, Matty.
9: Good morning, Jacob. Good morning, Wayne. Starting off with the Soccer World Cup, some results there. A couple of draws, Belgium and Egypt, 1-1 between those two nations. You mentioned it before, Spain and Cabo Verde, a 0-0 draw. And then live soccer at the moment between Saudi Arabia and Uruguay. That 35 minutes into the first half, they're at 0-0, and then we'll see Iran and New Zealand at 9 a.m. this morning.
1: See, Sweden had it win 5-1. This is the first time they've been in it for years, you know. So, yeah, that was a pretty excited crowd. I saw the beginning of that game. All the Swiss, not Swiss,
0: the Swedes.
1: Swedes, that's right. The little spuds. Yeah, they're all very, very excited.
9: As they should be. You mentioned the England-New Zealand test, that full 11. Ben Duckett, Emilio Gay, Jacob Bethel, Joe Root, captain, Harry Brook, Jamie Smith, Jordan Cox, Jofra Archer, Josh Tung, Matthew Fisher and Sonny Baker.
0: That's a long tail, isn't it? I mean, Jofra Archer's batting at 8. And I know he made a 50 in the Ashes, but he's a number 9 at best. So New Zealand will be thinking they've got a chance there. I'm sure Bashir didn't play a part with the ball in the first test, doesn't play in the second test. So his bewildering test career continues, Wayne. I mean, he didn't play in the Ashes here. He was bought out as a tourist, basically. They deemed him unselectable. And now they've played him in the first test, didn't give him a bowl on a wicket that didn't suit him. And now they've dropped him for the second test.
1: Yeah, yeah.
0: Well, the Oval, which is generally the best spinning pitch in England almost.
1: Tough being a spinner at the moment, isn't it? And some of these wickets that have been prepared, you know, and you can understand it if they're half the time they're not going to get a bowl and won't get an opportunity. So, unless you're in the subcontinent, you know, as a spinner, you're going to find it difficult to get a regular spot, unless you're our boy, a little off spinner. So,
0: well, even Nathan Lyon's been dropped.
1: Yeah.
0: In home tests, let alone away tests, in the last 12 months. So, yeah, go figure.
1: And it's only because of the wickets. Yeah, for sure.
0: Yep.
9: Some news out of Cricket Australia as well, the push to introduce private investment in the BBL. A step forward yesterday with six state associations providing in-principle support for a self-determination model. The model which would allow each state to make its own decisions if and when to sell stakes in their big bash clubs is caveated on four significant hurdles. Those four conditions are the structure of governance for the new BBL to be agreed, change to the current CA governance structure to take into account the new operating model, agreement to be reached on the mechanics of a self-determination model with the Players' Union, the Australian Cricketers Association, and agreement between CA and each of the states on a future funding and distribution agreement. So once those key issues are resolved, the next stage would then involve testing the market and securing some valuation.
0: So it sounds like in the short term the Renegades will survive and the Stars. So for this season, I'm not sure it'll much beyond that, but it sounds as though, reading a few reports, the Renegades and the Stars will remain in their current guise for 26, 27, and any decision on that merger that was reported only a week or two ago will be made a little bit later.
1: Well, reading those four, you know, listening to those four points, I mean, it's going to take a while for everybody to agree, first of all, and then you've got to get the ACA involved in that as well, and the governance, and that won't, it definitely won't be this season. And you would hope that I can get it right for the beginning of next season, but that won't be easy to get everybody on the same page.
0: No, sounds like there's already been issues and they'll have to go back to the table at some stage.
9: West Indies and Sri Lanka, they played out their third T20 in the series, West Indies winning by 5 wickets. They made 5 for 170, Sri Lanka 169. Shamar Joseph, player of the match, was 5 wickets. They win the series 2-1 the West Indies. So.
0: That's a full tour, that. We don't see too many full tours now. They're generally either white ball tours or a couple of tests without the white ball leg. So test cricket still to come. There's been ODIs. There was only one ODI played. The other two were washouts. And they've got through the T20. So on to the test matches as part of a full series for Sri Lanka away to the West Indies.
9: India lead Afghanistan 1-0 in their ODI series. That second ODI kicks off today. Tomorrow at 4 p.m.
0: And that first one was affected by rain, I think. It was a shortened match. Yeah. So they're off to the second match in Lucknow. The first was at the idyllic location of Dharamsala. Matty, time's got the better of us, but thank you for that.
9: No worries.
0: That's Matty Arrowsmith with the latest in sport. On the other side of the break, Kevin Sheehan's going to join us. A great win for WA over South Australia in the 18s Carnival. We'll get some names, because for those down the bottom, and Wayne as a Tigers man, me as an Eagles man, we are starting to look at the draft. Who might be available at the end of the year to help some of these struggling sides? Essendon fans will certainly be looking as well. They're likely to have the first pick. So we'll chat to Kevin Sheehan as the State 18s Carnival commenced over the weekend.
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0: Thanks for your company on this very cold Perth Tuesday morning. It's the 16th of June. Winter has certainly arrived. And so have the young stars of tomorrow. The State 18s Championships is underway. A good win first up for West Australia. They absolutely burst out of the blocks. They were 5 goals up by quarter time. South Australia certainly fought back after that. As much as the result's important, you also want to see the future. And I think both South Australian and West Australian football followers would have liked what they saw at Lathlain Mineral Resources Park on Saturday. I reckon Kevin Sheehan would have as well. He's been in this role for a number of years. If anyone knows young talent, it's our next guest. He's the AFL Talent Ambassador. He joins us here on Sports Breakfast. Kevin Sheehan, good morning.
19: Yes, good morning, Jacob Wayne. Thanks for having me once again. Great weekend of footy it was.
0: It certainly was, and I watched a fair bit of that State 18s game here on Saturday, and WA did start really well. South Australia steadied after that and set up a really good contest in the second half, but it's all eyes to the future as much as the result's important, and there was a fair bit to like about both of those sides.
19: Yeah, there was, and you're right. I think the reputations of the States are on the line to a degree. Everyone focuses very much on the development of the game these days, and whether you're producing players out of WA or SA, and it's a talking point within the industry from year to year. And they were impressive, the WA boys, as you suggest. They jumped the blocks and was 5 goals to nothing at quarter time with their midfield on fire. Look, I loved Leo Steed's game, a boy that has had some senior games this year at the Swan Districts, and, of course, benefited from that. He played as a small forward in the Swans games in the majority, but with him as a midfielder coming through, I think he made the All-Australian 16th a couple of years back through the midfield. Just a small boy then. Gee, he's developed into a good player. Great ball winner, had 30 disposals and really set them on fire early and provided that great leadership that they needed. He had plenty of mates, though. It was an exciting win, and they haven't won it since Luke Jackson and Trent Rivers and Chad Warner, that group, and Devon Robinson, that group, in 2019. So they've given themselves a chance at a great early win over SA.
1: Before we get down to individuals and that, I mean, you've been involved a long, long time and you've seen each group that comes through. What's this crop like overall, Australia-wide?
19: Well, we haven't seen the Metro boys. We'll see them at the weekend. They'll come to Perth and we'll get a look at what is regarded as a pretty good tall team coming out of Melbourne, led by a kid called Harry Van Haddam, a boy that as big as we've probably seen at this level in terms of his size and his physique, his athleticism. Let's talk about him being right up there in the top two or three. So that'll be interesting. So only seen them in trial games and obviously in the lead-in, so we've got a reasonable handle, I'll be strong. But the group, yeah, I think it's quite impressive. I watched, of course, then the Allies and Vic Country play. They played last Sunday, and there's a good spread of boys there. The Country boys won by a narrow margin as well, so they're both very good games. So I think the immediate conclusion is that we're pretty happy with the what we're seeing early days. That would be the view of the recruiters. Want to see more, of course, and it's a four-game series these days, and these boys will play over the next 5 or 6 weeks before we can sum up if we've got 50, 60, 70 out there amongst the near 200 that are listed to play in these championships for their states.
0: Kevin, you mentioned you watched Vic Country and the Allies on Sunday. A lot of eyes on Cody Walker, who's the son of Andrew, former Carlton player and potential high draft pick, father-son. I know Richmond are interested, but Carlton clearly will have an interest too. He was injured in the third quarter after having a fair game to that point. What's that going to do for his chances this year and the severity of that injury? I'm not sure if there's any scans back yet from that.
19: Yeah, I'm unaware of the scan back yet. Yeah, shoulder injury. Collision type thing. Let's hope that he can get back okay. He didn't seem overly concerned. I'm just watching the body language at the end of it there. Hopefully it's something that he can recover from. They're not down to play this week, so let's hope it's just a knock on the shoulder. He was playing well. Look, he's a top half a dozen pick, no doubt, in the top handful. Made the choice to go. He had the choice being an Indigenous youngster. He's part of the NGA for Richmond, but his dad, Andrew, played 200 games for Carlton, so he's preferred the father-son avenue and has declared that he would like to play for Carlton, and so they'll just have to match the bid to be able to take Andrew Walker. So he's certainly right up there in the top players, a midfielder. He's already played VFL for Carlton this year as well as from the Bendigo Pioneers. He's dominated up there, the same club that Harley Reid come from. So, been a star for the 3 years from his 16th through to his 18th year and started the season pretty much on fire as well as Cody Walker.
1: But the discussions we've had leading into this that the WA is maybe a little bit light on, but there was a couple of other players that maybe put their hand up, and George Gale and a Lucas Robinson, just a couple there. That what did you see in them?
19: Yeah, Lucas Robinson, I think, is a very promising player, South Freo boy that, again, one that he's linked to Fremantle under the NGAs. I think Dad might have been from Zimbabwe. It would have an African background, and that qualifies you. So he's a contested ball winner, a tall midfielder, about 192, very strong, got terrific set of hands and sets the play up, and was a good player the other day. And George Gale's a running machine, the running man. He can get out and really provide that drive. He comes from, very elite talent too, with his grandfather, of course, his father a player, his grandfather a great golfer. So they've got great sporting genes, some of those boys, and You've got Harper Banfield, another of the Banfields coming through, also a good player, along with Heath Melody, whose dad was a star at Waffle level as well. So they're all boys that were impressive in game one, and yeah, we'd look to them to back up now as the Vics come. They'll be smarting and really looking forward to that clash with the Victorian Metros that have been the benchmark team over the years. But that's a great start from WA, and they'll give themselves every chance of being able to match it up with the Victorians. They've got a couple of big boys too, big Axel Walsh. He may well be the best boy of his age in Australia today at 202 centimetre ruckman. It helps a lot. And big Benji Van Rooyen, the brother of Jacob, too, in the ruck at 203. So their battle with Van Hattem is going to be well worth watching. And certainly I'll be across there to do that.
0: Kevin Sheehan's with us here on Sports Breakfast, AFL Talent Ambassador. And what a game that promises to be, Vic Metro and WA this weekend. You mentioned Harry Van Hattem's name there. It would appear as though he's a lot of people's prediction to be the first pick in the draft. Is that the overall consensus at the moment, Kevin, as we start this 18s championship?
19: Jacob, you won't get consensus amongst AFL clubs, which is a but look, that might be the majority. Yeah, consensus. Yeah, maybe we he'd be the favourite, but there's plenty of other boys that will emerge as the championship unfold. But everyone has an opinion. That's the beauty of it. It's not straightforward that, you know, the Harley Reid type where everyone can see appears to be the best. There's a boy called Ethan Matthews was terrific the other day playing for the Allies. He's a boy from the west of Sydney. How great it was to see a boy emerge from that part of the world and be as dominant as he was. He had 34 or 5 disposals, a left-footer, midfielder, about 187, 188 centimetres, and looks every inch an AFL player of the future. So he was exciting. There'll be many, many, many others that we start to talk about once we get deep into this championship. Van Hattem, certainly. He's right up there in the top five, you would think, at this point in time. But sometimes those ruckmen do slip through, don't they? Because they normally would take a little bit of time to develop. But this boy is physically developed, as we've probably seen of an 18-year-old. He's got the vertical leap almost touching the record of Nick...
0: Natanui?
19: Of Nick Natanui. I'm trying to think how long ago that was. It'd be 15 years ago with Nick Natanui. Uh-huh. But, yeah, with the running vertical jump of about 103, 104. So you can imagine that with a boy. It's over 100 kilos, 204 centimetres. That's fairly freakish. So a terrific athlete, the way he bursts out of the centre, and his marks around the ground and up forward are all pretty elite. So, yeah, he's a player well worth watching. He missed the trial too a fortnight ago, so we hope he's sitting well. We haven't seen teams yet. He's expected to play, so he will be his battle with Walsh Van Rooyen will be something well worth seeing.
0: Well, we'll see it on Saturday at the Coburn Arc, West Australia Vic Metro, in round two of the Under-18s Championships. Just back to the Allies. So there's a lot of talk around the development of young footballers in Sydney and Queensland and different points of the compass. Kevin, you've been at the coalface of this for a while. The Allies used to be cannon fodder. They've won this carnival previously now in recent years. Have you seen the development up close and the work that's been done in these so-called, you know, non-majority states to see these players produced?
19: Yeah, look, I'm wrapped in what's occurring, to be quite honest. It's great to see them now being very competitive, and they've been in it, I think, 9 years, the Allies, in our national championships under this format. They've won it once, so it's not as if they're completely dominating it. They won about 3 years ago and had a terrific group then. This group probably won't win the championship, but again, it's being competitive against the best kids in Australia. That's great for our game. And, of course, the clubs up north, the four AFL clubs in New South and Queensland, will have to match bids, and they've tightened the rules up on that to make them pay a lot more for the elite players at top end. But it's still not an overwhelming number they're producing. There's four clubs there that need players, so I think the average number coming out of there now of talent players is around 15%. So it's around the mark of, let's say, WA, which is around 12-13%. So it's encouraging. But until it gets to about 20%, I don't think we've got any problem. It's just great for the game that we're finding boys making the choice to pursue an AFL career rather than all the other things they're athletically capable of doing. You know, some of these boys have come from rugby backgrounds and dropped out of that. There's one boy that a boy called Mason McGroder from the Sydney Swans, and he's a boy that will go to the World Championships at Athletics in August. Okay, but right at the minute he's playing footy, we think by the end of the year he will nominate for the draft and become an AFL player rather than a world-class athlete. He's a long jumper. He's just spectacular to watch play when he takes off from half-back and strides out. Wow, that's AFL-like. And so we're winning the hearts and minds of boys like that to go into the pool and excite the fans of the game down the track. And we've found that the Swans and the other clubs are there. Can't keep them all either, and there's always a spill, and they end up at other clubs. So very exciting to see the growth and development of the game years on. I think it's 30-odd years now we've had National 18s, and to see now boys like that from northern markets, as we call them, in New South and Queensland coming into our game that years ago would have chosen other sports.
1: A more general question, one you probably get asked a lot of. We're seeing a lot of the mature drafting of in mid-season and all this of young blokes that have developed over that time since the draft at the 18-year-old. Will we ever see the draft age reassessed again? I know it's a question you probably get asked all the time, but yeah. You know, we get the gems out of that, but there are a lot of guys that just, you know, we don't hear from again, and then they were maybe too young. Will it ever get to that stage where we reassess the draft age?
19: I think it's always on the agenda. It gets debated, might be every couple of years, Wayne, and it normally settles back where it is, you know, at 18. It had been 17 once in the past, even 16 in the days of David Wipunda. It was 16, so we're years ago there. So it's settled at 18. It seems to be the time that all boys around Australia are exiting their secondary school studies. They're ready for a career opportunity. They're ready for a full-time job, basically, which our game is now. If we're to put it up a year, well, you'd need your state leagues to start to be in. You know, we would need to invest a lot more money in state leagues to pay some of those boys. Otherwise, we'd lose them to the other sports. There'd be professional opportunities for them in many other codes around Australia. So that would be a challenge. And many are ready to play. You know, you look at Dersma at the minute that comes across and plays as well as he does in his first year, or Harley Reid, or Caleb Sarong and Hayden Young, all those boys, they're ready to run. So you'd be holding them back, and you'd hope that their development would be good enough then and the resources would be there to do a good job physically with them as well as in the football sense at state league level. So that would be a question mark. So, yeah, the debate goes on, but right at the minute I think it's pretty much settled at 18. But it's not the only time you go up. About 30% of players will be drafted later on, and we see lots of them these days that come in at 22 and 3 and become terrific players. So it's not for everyone to be up and about at 18, but you know, it appears to have the support of most of the clubs as it stands at the minute.
0: Hey, last time we had you on, Kevin, to finish, we spoke about the Eagles' young crop of draftees in recent years, and we spoke about Job Shanahan, and you mentioned you were a little surprised that he slipped down the draft board on his draft night. Do you reckon if we recalibrated the draft now, and I know this is a favourite media exercise, if we recalibrated the draft, would he be in the top 10, 15 players of his draft pool?
19: Oh, I think we might be a little bit tighter than that. It would be top 10 or top 5, yeah. I was watching that game. Just was on the tally, but that second half or late in the game, it was just great to see the way he's matured. He's taken 3 or 4 contested marks. Might have taken 5 for the game, did he? He was just outstanding in the way he has unfolded in just his second year. Keep remembering, he's a boy from Moama, so it's over the Murray River here it's in New South Wales, over the border. And Bendigo, his training base, is over an hour away. And he would only train there one night a week and then play on a weekend. And there's so much upside with kids like that haven't been exposed to high performance all of their underage careers. And they're going to grow and develop with a decent program. And he's played 9 games in his first year last year, and then some of the things he's done this year at both ends of the ground have been quite spectacular. So I think he had a long-term player there that other clubs would be ruining as to what put us off him. Like, yeah, he was invited to that draft first night when clubs had said, well, he'll definitely go, and that was seven or eight clubs. And then in the finish, all overlooked him, and he was taken very early on the second night. So turning out to be a great choice for the West Coast Eagles.
0: Yeah, and one the Eagles will be looking to lock away long term. Hey, Kevin, safe travels across to Perth. Looking forward to that game on Saturday. Vic Metro, WA at the Coburn Arc, and hopefully the young talent puts on a great show. Thanks for joining us.
19: Thanks for having us, guys. Look forward to coming across. All
0: Kevin,
19: the best.
0: Yeah, thank you. Kevin Sheehan with us here on Sports Breakfast. He's the man when it comes to identifying and being able to express the AFL ability of some of the, or future AFL ability of some of these young

0: I speak with Dean Margetts, former AFL umpire. The standard of umpiring. Now, if you've got a question for Dean, we know Dean is very generous with his opinions and perspectives, and he will answer your questions, respectfully, of course. So if you've got a query, 0429 913 913. And Ruth Arjang, after the excitement of the Fever securing a home final.
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3: This is Air News Western Australia. I'm Lee Harrison. Roger Cook says his government's ready to offer support to the family of a Perth schoolgirl killed in Pakistan. 9-year-old Hania Ahmed was shot dead by local police after her family was mistaken for armed robbers. Local media are reporting a police officer's now been stood down and charged in relation to the fatal shooting. Premier Roger Cook says it's a devastating situation.
4: I do know that DFAT and the consular are providing all the assistance they can to the family of this little girl, but it's absolutely heartbreaking and it is devastating for the community as well.
3: A 38-year-old man has been remanded in custody accused of murdering a woman known to him. The 35-year-old alleged victim was found on the side of Goldfields Highway in Kalgoorlie on Friday morning. She was pronounced dead at the scene. The accused has fronted Kalgoorlie Magistrates Court and didn't apply for bail. Former WA politician Alana McTiernan says the rise of One Nation could allow the Labor Party to be bolder with its policies. The Resolve Political Monitor is the first major poll to show voters prefer Pauline Hanson to be Prime Minister. Ms McTiernan says One Nation will need to have ideas if they want to win the election.
5: I think it is very much one thing to play into this notion of grievance, and it's another thing to actually have a coherent set of policies about what you're going to do with these problems. I think, in a way, it's an opportunity for Labor to be a bit bolder about some of their policies.
3: To Sport Now, Fremantle defender Luke Ryan says they'll have to concentrate on managing territory in Thursday's game against Geelong. He says the Cats have an excellent front half game.
6: They're such an organised outfit. To get the ball played in their forward half, it's hard to get out of our D50. So we'll have our work cut out for us. But yeah, I'm looking forward to the challenge because I think we're two evenly matched teams and they're really experienced. So yeah, I'm looking forward to it. It's going to be good.
3: Darcy Moore's returned to Australia after a trip to the US to address his soft tissue injuries. There's no timeline on the Collingwood captain's return from a hamstring injury suffered last month. At the FIFA World Cup, heavy favourite Spain has been shocked by Cape Verde, the tiny African nation holding the Spaniards to a nil-all draw. Meanwhile, Socceroos legend Harry Kewell is urging Australia to go after the USA's weak defence in their upcoming World Cup clash. Both teams go into Saturday morning's match after strong first-up wins. This is Air News Western Australia.
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7: Heads up, emergency work still ongoing. Lord Street northbound and Walcott Street, Mount Lawley. So be aware and drive with caution. Mitchell southbound, underspeed still. Burnsbeed Road, then Whippers Avenue to Reed Highway. Quinana northbound, busy. Thomas DeRolly Road, South Street to Leach Highway. And Roe Highway also getting a bit busier. Both directions at the Great Eastern Highway bypass. And not forgetting, looks a bit of an advance notice, but this Thursday, Freo take on Geelong. It's going to be busy. Over 50,000 people at Optus Stadium. So allow for extra travel time as heading in will coincide with afternoon peak and you got to expect some delays on that one. 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
0: 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The big games keep coming in round 11 as Peel Thunder hosts East Perth in another top five blockbuster at Rushton Park. 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
5: Having a look at your weather, 16 degrees, our top four today, no rain around, and there's no rain around tomorrow either. We'll have a top of 17, no rain on Thursday, a top of 18, but currently in Perth it's quite cold, 4.8 degrees.
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7: And a very good morning. Well, what is a very chilly morning, and a text here from Graham of Kingsley, which perfectly summates what a lot of people be going through right now. Hi guys, had to de-ice my windscreen this morning before I could leave home. Reminded me of my years living in Chiswick, London. It was 2 degrees here in Kingsley, says Graham. Graham, you and many others will be sitting in their car right now, listening to Sport FM, just trying to clear their windscreen before they can take off to get to work today. So be safe and stay warm. It is winter after all. Our Sports Breakfast, Tuesday the 16th of June. Great to have your company here this morning. You can join us, 0429 913 913 9418 7700 is the open line. Now, a lot of talk around Malachi Champion and an incident that happened in the Waffle over the weekend. We had to wait till yesterday when the Waffle MRP decisions, they have a panel rather than an MRO, and there was a bit of feeling in that game, Wayne, between West Coast and Swan Districts. Now, one listener who must have been there or was watching says, watched the game replay today. Champion had his head rubbed into the centre square. It was 980s B-grade stuff, average DJ of Esperance. So that's off the text. I was listening to John Townsend with interest last night. He mentioned there was a bit of feeling in the game and there was a bit of drama, and an Eagles coaching staff member might have gone into the Swans coaching box during the game and words were exchanged, and then there was a medical episode for a Swans coach, and thankfully he's okay. But yeah, it was a bit happening, Wayne, a bit of feeling in the game. And yeah, I think there was a Swans player, Seb Bright, who was actually suspended for an incident with Champion as well. So yes, there's a bit to play out here. But for those who are unfamiliar, Malachi Champion, Eagles listed player, has only played in the last month at AFL level, has been sent directly to the WAFL tribunal for wiping his nose on an opponent's jumper in a clash with Swan Districts at the weekend. So he's facing a hefty suspension if found guilty of that particular act.
8: Oh, gee, that would have hurt him. Hey, wiping your nose on his jacket.
7: Well, it's grubby.
8: But it's, gee whiz. I mean, send direct to the tribunal where you can punch someone.
7: What did Sherry get earlier in the year, North Ruckman? He wipes blood, didn't he? I know it's blood and snot, but yeah. it's something that we shouldn't be seeing on a football field.
8: Gee whiz, is it that bad? I know. Okay,
7: if I come up to you right now.
8: But they're saying he's going to have a hefty suspension. So if he gets 3 or 4 weeks for that.
7: No, I'm saying you'll get a hefty suspension. That's not necessarily what's going to happen.
8: I read in articles that they said everyone's expecting a hefty suspension.
7: So you think.
8: I don't mind him getting suspended for a week or something, but, you know, or fined. Might be even better. But it's not that bad.
7: He deserves to go for that. I mean, what sort of a message does that send? He's an AFL-listed player.
8: If he gives him a Bushman one on him, that's a bit different. But, you know, just if you're just there, wipe it. Yeah, mate, did he just wipe his nose on it? Or is there DNA evidence that it was snot?
7: They've actually got the old forensics in to just make sure. No, look, it's clearly... We see a lot of incidents in the Waffle that get wiped away without any further need for incriminating evidence. But the fact that this is an AFL-listed player, and they generally get, you know, oh, that's okay, you're an AFL player, that's fine, you can do that. Well, we'll give you a fine, or we'll give you a one-match ban. So they're trying to make an example of this because clearly they see it. If an AFL player does it, well, it could go down to junior levels. And you don't want to see a young kid in the under-10s start doing it on an opponent's jumper.
8: Well, if they're going to do it on who he is, that's wrong.
7: No, I'm saying...
8: Well, you're saying that because he's an AFL player. He can't do it. He should be made an example
7: of. If it was flipped, if it was the other way, if it was the Swans player who did it, I would still think he should be suspended heavily for it. I don't think it's something that we should see on a football field.
8: I think
7: something
8: should be done, but I don't think it should be a hefty thing.
7: Anyway. They don't do fines in the waffle, though, Wayne. There's no fines. Players don't earn enough. And I know this is an AFL player, but they don't have fines. You either get suspended or you don't. Well, so he's going to get suspended.
8: If they got fined, they wouldn't do it because they haven't got the money. So that would make them pull their head in a bit more.
7: But so Bright's been suspended for the hit on Champion. So he's gone. He got a week. And Champion's clearly going to be spending some time on the sidelines.
8: So
7: as well.
8: A wiping of your nose on a jumper is going to be more than punching someone.
7: No, not necessarily. I think.
8: Well, if this bloke's got he's going to get a hefty.
7: Well, find me some evidence of a waffle player who's punched someone and got less weeks.
8: What do you mean? You got one here. You just said guy that's punched
7: him. No, it was rough conduct.
8: Well, you just said punch.
7: No, I said it was rough conduct. I said he got suspended.
8: Punch. That's why I reacted. Sound like my missus.
7: No, we'll have to rewind the tape. No, I didn't. There was no punch. No, I was suggesting that if that's what the penalty should be for a punch, and you've said it there for a punch. No, it was rough conduct. It's written in the report that it was for rough conduct. So no, anyway, if I said that, it was incorrect.
8: Give him a week. Then get on with it.
7: One here off the text, it was a bushman's blow. And I hadn't heard this term till last night, to be honest. But now I'm aware of it. It was a bushman's blow, wasn't it? Yeah, so that's what's alleged anyway. It's all got to play out now.
8: It says he's wiped it on there, but he's goosted on him, has he?
7: Apparently, Does that change your opinion?
8: Yeah, that might be a bit different.
7: Yeah.
8: That's like spitting on someone. Yes. I'm not into that. So, But, I mean, if he's just wiped his nose on his jumper, I mean, give me a break. But if he's gone back and given him the Bushmans...
7: Yeah,
8: you know,
7: well, that's what's alleged. That's what's alleged. Either way, I think it's a grubby act and he deserves to go.
8: Yep.
7: And he will. West Coast don't play this weekend at any level anyway, so he'll be having a week off, but he might be having a few more. Cam of Swanee, is the experienced players like Cam Eardley still very influential? That's not Cam himself, is it? He's had a pretty solid season, Cam Eardley, at East Fremantle, and the Sharks will chat to Shane Mowoden a little bit later on this hour. Next hour, actually, just after 8 o'clock. About his deeds and the Sharks' deeds, having strung three wins in a row together. A venue change alert. WA Vic Metro is now at Arena Joondalup. Check that with Luke Sanders. And given there's a double header, please ask if food and drink stores there are open. Nothing was open at Lathlane on Saturday, just gone. That's from Simon. It does still say on the AFL website it's at the Arc, Coburn Arc. So I will defer to the website for now, Simon, but we'll do further digging with that, see if it has been moved. That's quite a move, too. From Coburn all the way up the freeway to Arena Joondalup. So Saturday, June 20, South Australia play the Allies in the other match, repeating the result of the weekend. West Australia won by 12 points over South Australia, 11-12-78 to 10-6-66. Time for a quick break, because on the other side we are going to be joined by Dean Margetts here on Sport FM this morning. We might ask Dean for his opinion on that incident. I'm not sure he saw it. He would have been umpiring local football over the weekend, but he'll be aware of it. He'll have an opinion on it. He always does. Former AFL umpire Dean Margetts. Feel free to join the conversation. 0429 913 913. Call 2 9418 7700. Now, evidence. This is quite extensive evidence, Wayne. Apparently, he covered one nostril and expelled the contents from the other.
8: That's a Bushman's.
7: So that's a Bushman's. Wayne's now on for a month's suspension.
8: No,
7: you can't be doing that.
8: Not a.
7: We'll be back on the other side of the break. This is Sports Breakfast.
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15: Heads up, a truck breakdown. Great Eastern Highway westbound, Farrell Road, Midvale. The left lane is blocked. Traffic is slow on the approach. Waiting on mechanics to head out. Please allow for a safe merge. Mitchell southbound, busy Burns Beach Road, Whitfords to Erindale. Quinana northbound, busy Thomas to Rowley Road, then South Street to Leach Highway. And a reminder, yep, this Thursday's a big game. Frio take on Geelong at Optus Stadium. Now, just a reminder to allow for extra travel time heading in. Don't be late, because it all coincides with afternoon peak, so there'll be a lot of cars around. It's Bernie Dean. That's the latest traffic on 91.3 Sport FM.
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7: 22 minutes past 7. Thanks for your company here on Sports Breakfast. I didn't think we'd be using terms like Bushman's Blow on Sports Breakfast, but here we are. Matt from Hammersley says, "G'day fellas, Bushman's Blow, a.k.a. Farmer's Hanky." So there's another one of those slang expressions that's getting a run. Rules are rules, Wayne. They should apply to all players regardless of who they play for. There cannot be a perception that AFL listers get off umpires' reports more than waffle players, which some believe there is. AFL listed player or not, this is from Pete. Bodily fluids purposely spread on another person. A hefty suspension is required. Equally, I would be concerned about what's going on between the ears for someone to go to that level. There was clearly a bit of feeling in the game. And one here, I think I mentioned it before the break. Apparently he covered one nostril and expelled the contents from the other.
8: Oh dear
7: me. I didn't think we'd be talking about this with Dean Margetts, but I guess we have to ask now whether he's encountered anything of this magnitude. Malachi Champion's headed to the Waffle Tribunal for an incident at the weekend at Bassendean Oval, where I know Dean Margetts has spent a bit of time watching footy over the years. Good morning, Dean.
16: Good morning, JL. Good morning, Clarkie. Can I say, the toast doesn't taste the same all of a sudden, does it, this morning?
7: No, it's probably not the right time to be mentioning this, but it's a story, isn't it? And it's just developed in the last 24 hours. I remember the Cameron Ling, Nathan Buckley incident from many years ago, where it was blood on the jumper of Cameron Ling from Nathan Buckley. And we had one earlier this year with Sherry and McGrath. Mm. But have you ever seen anything like, have you ever seen a player wipe snot on another player's jumper?
16: No, not in my time. When I heard it last night, I kind of had to sort of work out what's a Bushman's Blow. I hadn't heard that phrase before until I worked it out what that meant. So, yeah, they're probably the three most notable things I've probably heard of. The Bucky one, obviously the Sherry one, which brought us all back to the Bucky one. Now this one's probably pretty rare and pretty new, and it will certainly challenge the Waffle tribunal set up as to where they go with it all.
7: Do you have a feeling on what it's... And I know you've never served on a tribunal in this sense. Do you have a feel for what that would be worth, do you think, for an act on a football field?
16: Oh, gee, without knowing all the circumstances, it doesn't sound great. I mean, we don't want that to sort of filter through to junior and community footy. If people think that's okay, then we've got a bit of a problem. So I would think there would need to be some sort of sanction for that to make a bit of a statement. And then hopefully people will know that's not what we're about and not our great game's not part of that. That's not the spirit at all.
7: Malachi Champion might be set for a stint on the sidelines. Dean, I'm interested in your perspective. You've umpired so much AFL football. You've seen the evolution of the game. You're still involved at grassroots level. How would you describe the standard of AFL umpiring in 2026?
16: It's probably patchy. And I heard an interesting conversation between Luke Ball and Michael Malthouse over the weekend on another radio station. They were quite very challenging of each other and mixed very much, oh, they're terrible, just get rid of them and drop them, they're no good. And I understand that to a degree. But Luke Ball, having worked in the umpiring standard AFL for a period of time, was a bit more balanced and sort of suggested, look, the AFL umpiring list is native to a footy list. We have our champion players, our mid-range players, and we have our new developing players slash umpires who are going to take some time to develop and they're going to make mistakes. And I don't think anyone is sitting here saying we're going to get it perfect, because we're not. We're going to certainly identify the errors, but And I used the Jake Waterman example on the weekend, guys, as a bit of an example. Now, a lot of people say, oh, you know, we feel sorry for Jake. He's got the yips. We'll support him. But if that was an umpiring decision, let's say, holding the ball, a massively obvious one against the Eagles, and we didn't pay it, would we be saying, oh, it's a new umpire, he's only seventh game, let's support him? I don't think we would. So I would just like to see the needle balanced a bit towards the developing umpire versus maybe the star player who has the yips, but sometimes the player or the umpire who's sort of growing in the game doesn't get the same latitude. Now, people will say they get paid all this money, blah, blah, blah. I get all that. But still, they're still young, and 10 games experience at AFL level is a bit different to Matt Sevick or Brett Roseby's 550. So I think I would like to see a bit more of a balanced argument when it comes to decisions and the growth of our umpires.
8: People come up, oh, the umpires should be accountable. How accountable are they with their mistakes and that when it comes to the assessment?
16: Yeah, well, I can only speak from my time, like Clarkie, and very accountable. Like, our game is reviewed within an inch of their life. You know, every decision, every communication, every signal, every whistleblow, it is very detailed. And there's been times throughout my career where, you know, I got the phone call on my phone on a Monday from Jeff Geeshan or Rowan Saucer, hey, Dean, your game on the weekend wasn't up to standard. You need to go back to the waffle and get your confidence back. So it happens. Probably not so much these days. I don't think the coaching's as strong or as direct, to be fair. And I think sometimes performances that probably would warrant maybe going for a spell in the VFL or waffle probably don't happen as often as they did in my time. But certainly the games are reviewed deeply, and I'm sure there's some strong coaching when that needs to be strong.
7: Hey, one here that's just come through off the text, Dana. Really interested in your opinion on it. Would Dean be in favour of having an umpire cam similar to how they've had the ref cam in the World Cup? When there are certain decisions, it might help if the viewers get an idea of what the umpire sees from their angle and time.
16: Yeah, it would. I think it would be great, 100%. I think that's something that is important for our game, to get that perspective of what it's like on the field. I've often said to people, JL, I would love to have gone out and just done a two-minute tour of a person, just tag along just for the first 5 minutes of this game to get a feel, and it would blow people's mind what it's like, the speed, the collisions, the noise, just the movement of the players. So, yeah, I think it's a great idea and something that should be looked into for sure.
7: Well, we see cameras everywhere these days, so an umpire cam doesn't sound outside the realms of possibility, Wayne.
16: Just on that, sorry, Joe, you might have seen some umpires over the last weekend with a black box on their chest. You may have seen that. That's actually an actual camera. It's a GoPro, and they actually use that for coaching purposes for umpires, just to go for positioning when players are talking to them. So you may have seen a black box on an umpire's chest over the past few weeks. If you do see that, that is actually a GoPro camera, and providing coaching feedback to umpires and also the group. But can we go to the next step and make that part of the broadcast and maybe zone in on it and see it and feel it and understand it? That would be great.
8: Is one of the problems the difference in interpretation within a game of the different umpires? I mean, if we had one umpire as making the same thing, at least everybody would know what's going on. When you've got four, and sometimes you see one at one end of the ground totally different to what we've seen at the other end of the ground. Have we got too many umpires out there?
16: I think we do. I've always been a big believer in the three umpire was probably the right balance between the game. Has the game got so quick and so fast that we couldn't go back to three? I'm unsure. But certainly, as I said before, Clarkie, we've got a phase of our umpire. We've got 10 or 12 blokes where if I yelled out their names to you guys, you wouldn't even know what they look like. Whereas, I guess, my crew or my era of umpire, your Roseberries, your Stevics, your Merediths, your Nichols, your Mollisons, your Chamberlains, you knew them. They're like just part of the game. Oh, there's Margetts and there's Joel Gleish and there's Roseberry. Now, if I said Birch, Adair and Clamp, you're going, who? And that's probably no different to some of the bottom tier players in clubs. You're just not quite sure what they're going to bring just yet. But certainly you're going to get inconsistencies. You're absolutely going to get mistakes. You're going to get pilot error. And we just got to accept that's just the game. It's not a perfect sport. It's a chaos game. And sometimes the umpiring get caught up in that as well.
7: Dean Margetts is with us, former AFL umpire. A few tidbits on AFL umpiring and some of the challenges for the whistleblowers. Holding the ball is still the one that ignites the most debate, isn't it, Dean? And the inconsistency. Is it currently easy to umpire holding the ball, or is it too difficult to actually umpire under the current interpretation what holding the ball should be?
16: I think it's okay. I think the problem we've got is what people think is holding the ball isn't what the umpires are getting coached. And we've seen a couple of examples. And was it in the West Coast Port Adelaide game not so long ago where there was a potential free kick where everyone on the ground thought it was holding the ball? But really, the player never had prior opportunity. And until we fully understand what that actually looks like and means, and the fans understand it and the media understand it, we're always going to have this, dare I say it, holding the ball is too tough or not getting it right. But we're asking a player to pick up the ball and be balanced and steady and have had a chance to dispose of the ball. In that situation, in the Port West Coast game, the player picks it up, and because the player compresses really quickly, he hasn't had a chance to dispose. He's taken one and a half or one step, and then he's gone to make a genuine attempt, and that's play on. So that was actually the right decision. But to most people in the grandstand, they think it's wrong. So I guess what I'm sort of saying there is we've got to get to a point where we've got to explain it clearly and show examples to people so they know what it means. They go, okay, now I get it. Or we just say, look, if you pick up the ball and you don't get a clear handball, you don't get a clear kick, it's holding the ball. And then players will have to adjust to that sort of new ethos. So I guess you've got to be careful what you wish for, but to take away the grey, you've got to make it very black and white, and I think that's where it's going to have to get to at some point. Because we talk about this every time we have a chat, darling, holding the ball. So to stop that, how do we fix it? And I think there's two opportunities to maybe correct it.
8: The handball, is it close enough, good enough, you know, to keep the game going at times? Because
16: Definitely. Hey? I mean, a handball, by the letter of the law, is a clenched fist hitting the ball off an open palm, essentially. But as you were probably alluding to, Wayne, sometimes they flick it over their head. And unless you're really, really obvious it's a throw, the message would be just, keep it going. Don't guess. Pay what you see. Don't pay what you think you see, because I'm assuming the powers that be wouldn't want the game to be stopped unnecessarily. They want the ball in motion. They want it, the warranted free kicks paid only. And when we have an unwarranted free kick, that's probably weighted higher because we're stopping the game when we didn't need to stop it. So, yeah, I don't like to use the word close enough is good enough, but it's probably the right way to describe it, because you need to be clear. You need to be obvious to play it.
7: And I think that's what people lose, because they see a slow motion replay of a guy flicking the ball out of the pack and not with a clenched fist and go, how does the umpire not pay a throw? But unless you're 100% certain as an umpire, Dean, you've got to judge that it was a hand pass, effectively.
16: Exactly. And like I say, there was one, was it last weekend, when Taylor Walker sort of maybe did the old crow throw out? Look, if the umpire's watching that, but he's got to be sure. Did he get a fist to it? I'm not exactly in the right spot to guess it. So as we say, we'd rather the umpire not guess it. We'd rather miss it and then guess it and then guess it incorrectly. So, yeah, we just have to accept that we're in a non-perfect game and it's going to be, that's just the way it goes.
7: Dean, umpire contact. So there seems to be a lot of player-umpire contact. Now, people might remember Todd Curley, a famous incident early 2000. He got suspended. He used to get suspended for umpire contact, and then they changed the rules. Why are we seeing more umpire contact? Is it just a reflection of what Wayne said, there's more umpires out there, or are players using umpires as a screen?
16: No, I think it's more a screen. I think it's become more of a tactic. And I'm not sure if you remember, JR, but about 10 or 12 years ago, remember they had two lines in the centre circle where they had like a protective zone where no player could enter that zone? That was the umpire's exit path. I don't know why we stopped that, because now we're seeing more umpire contact. We wear a fluoro green shirt. We don't run forward. We back out the same way at every ball up. And I think we saw an example on the weekend with, was it Mullen and Rioli, where Mullen's trying to break the tag or the close checking of Rioli. So he runs behind the umpire and then the umpire backs out and Rioli bangs into him and he gets fined. I don't think that's fair. I think it's going to get to a point where the player who makes that move to take his opponent around the back, he needs to be penalised, because that's a no-go zone. So I'm with you there. Maybe a week suspension would certainly change the behaviour of the player. I'm not sure. I'm big on the get-to-five sort of strikes and you're paying a $50,000 fine. I'm not sure that's the right sort of method, because I'm not sure it's the club's fault, per se, if a player's running into an umpire. But what I would say is if a player was given a week's suspension, I'm pretty sure you'd see some behaviour change pretty quickly. And that's probably at a point now where we've got two female umpires in the AFL, and I'm not certainly saying we should go easier on the ladies, but certainly, if you're unprotected and you're getting contact and you're not expecting it, it can be a nasty injury, whiplash, back injury, and we don't want to see umpires losing footy through that either.
7: No, very true, and that's something we need to be aware of moving forward. Just as an aside, the Eagles-North game, now West Coast were wearing predominantly gold as the away team, and North were wearing blue. The umpires were wearing light blue. How on earth do you get a game where one of the teams has a colour that's majority blue and the umpires are wearing the same colour? It seemed a clear colour clash watching the replay.
16: Yeah, I must admit, when I saw that game, Joel, I thought exactly the same thing. I've seen it before where there's been blue teams or Richmond and we're wearing the wrong... I don't get that. That would be the perfect game to be in the fluoro green, I would have thought. That's the least clashing colour. So whether that's a bit like the AFL fixturing where it gets a bit clunky at times, I don't know, but I agree, that blue one didn't quite tick the box for sure.
7: Dean, in the Carlton-Essendon game a couple of Sundays ago, Harry Mackay was given an extremely lengthy period of time to have a shot for goal that he never really intended to have a shot. He was well beyond 50 and he just wanted to chew up the clock for Carlton in that game. and he didn't end up scoring from that kick, but he took the best part of a minute off the clock to help Carlton get home. Now, I know you've been big on this. Where do you sit on players who choose to take their 30 seconds but then opt not to have a shot at the end of those 30 seconds?
16: No, I'm a big believer that should be a free kick. I've been big on this for 2 or 3 years now. I think it just kills the game. You know, the AFL want an exciting brand, and 2 minutes to go, there's, what, 7 or 8 points in the game. We've got a player who, 56 metres out, late in the game. You know, we know he's not going to make the distance. There's probably 5 players in the comp who could fluke that, but it's not for the umpire to determine that. We know if the umpire says, oh, no, you can't go for it, then they're going to say, well, who's that person to judge his kicking distance? It becomes clunky. I'm a big believer, if you point to the goals, I'm going for it, you have every right that you must kick towards that goal. This little layup at the top of the kickoff, you know, square, I don't like it. It's a bad look. It's happening more and more often, and I think it's something that needs to be sort of action, and certainly probably in the pre-season competition next year would provide the perfect conduit for that to be trialled, I think. And I just don't reckon it's good for the game. If we want to have last disposal out of bounds, keep the ball in motion and keep it exciting, well, would you guys agree that just sort of takes the air out of the game? I think it does, and certainly in that game it did, clearly.
7: Yeah, depends if it's your team. If your team has the ball, they're having a shot, you want to kill the clock. But, yeah, I take your point. I absolutely take your point. And, yeah, I think the really tough thing is for an umpire, because, and you guys know the game as umpires, who can kick the ball a long distance and who probably doesn't have it in them. But you basically have to give everyone the same chance, don't you? You can't open it up to interpretation. Go, oh, he's a long kick. He can kick it 55. But that midfielder over there, he can only kick it 40 metres. Do you have to give everyone the same leeway?
16: Yeah, you pretty much have to, because then you're sort of making judgments, which, and then you're opening up for a bit of criticism. How do you know what he's done at training during the week? He kicked the 60. I mean, it becomes just more nightmare for the umpire, which would be unfair. I think there was I spoke to a person the other day, and he said, well, why don't they just stop the clock every time someone's going for a goal? And I said, well, then the game becomes a 55-minute quarter. So unless they decide that, you know, in the last 5 minutes we do time on, possibly, to stop that happening. But there's certainly plenty of discussion to happen around that. What's the right look? What do we want it to look like? What's best for the game? What's best for the close game? I think that's something that they should be discussing post-season, for sure.
7: Dima Getz is with us here on Sports Breakfast, former AFL umpire. Your questions welcome at 0429 913 913. One here off the text. Not a question, Dean, but I thought I'd read it. I umpired last week for the first time in a while. I can't believe how often I got caught ball watching and spectating and lost focus. It's a tough gig and the AFL have made it crazy difficult. So there's a vote of confidence in a way for the job that you whistleblowers do.
16: Well, that's good. No, I'm not sure what level of football the gentleman umpired, but he's right. You're such a lover of the game. I mean, umpires don't hate football. They love the sport. It's just this is the chosen profession to be involved in it, to service it, to be part of it. Certainly, you've got to be mindful of, you know, being caught up in the moment, because our job is to service and pay the warranted free kicks. But certainly it's a valid point. And I think if most people got the opportunity to do a game like that, they would have a whole different perspective. I did a junior game on Sunday, Jay. I'm not sure if you saw on the socials with a bloke called Peter Stan, did his 1500th junior game, and it was a year 7 game. And it was probably the hardest game I've done in many, many years, because it's just a different level of football. They're learning, they're growing in the game, and there's lots of packs there. So it is a really good refresher for any umpire just to get perspective at junior level. So the caller note's a very valid point.
7: Craig of Matervale says, morning, guys. Can you please ask Dean what the rule is regarding kneeing the ball? A ball came off the knee of a player, went out of bounds and was counted as a lasso, but then Waterman's goal off his knee was changed to a point. Cheers, Craig from Matervale. That doesn't sound right to me, Dean. If it comes off the knee, it's a boundary throw and above the knee.
16: Yeah, certainly below anything below the knee is deemed to be a kick. So I guess the umpire's got to determine. I mean, if you hold your leg right now, there's your kneecap, then there's that bone just below the knee, which is probably determined as your shin. So again, it's very, very judgmental, isn't it? So you've got to make a decision on that. But certainly, if it's clear and obviously on the shin, it's a goal. If it's sort of around that knee part, it would be a point. So good pick up.
7: Now, the advantage rule. It sounds straightforward. Continuous play, ball continues in motion, no one stops, advantage is continuous. Is it being used the right way, or is it now another rule, a bit like holding the ball? Is it finding a grey area, the advantage rule?
16: It is a real tough one. I mean, years and years ago, it was the umpire who determined if the player's advantage. We would say, you know, J-Up goes advantage. Now it's obviously the player's determinant. And I guess the challenge for the umpire is we're trying to read the player's mind a bit. Sometimes what we see is the umpire goes advantage and the player's taken a step and he stops and we've sort of committed to it. But we've committed to it in our mind, probably preempting what the player's going to do, which can be a challenge. And when they stop, they probably default back to, okay, no advantage, have your kick. And we should always remember that the team who's gained the free kick should always be given, I guess, the benefit of the doubt. It'd be like the batsman in cricket, Clarkey, where if you're not sure, you go with the batter. I think in this situation, if you're not sure or you're 50-50, you go back to the team who's got the free kick. I think that's the best outcome. But certainly, you see sometimes out of zone free kicks paid, and then everyone stops and looks at the umpire and they go, oh, go. They shouldn't be paid. Any out of zone free kick, unless it's the most obvious free kick of all time, should always be back to the free kick, because the out of zone umpire is calling it from 40 metres away and no one is aware of what it is. So until he communicates the team and the free kick, that should never be paid. And I think you might have mentioned one last weekend that happened jail. So that might have been an error there. But certainly players determine it, and the umpire just got to be in their best position to determine if they've made the right call or not.
7: I just want to elaborate on that one that I've referenced to you yesterday on text. So in the waffle game we broadcast, Claremont Perth, the umpire who was standing on the attacking point of the square at left half forward, the free kick was on the opposite side on the broadcast wing. The non-officiating umpire paid the free kick. The umpire who was the officiating umpire was at the front of the contest the free kick was paid for. So, one, I don't think the non-officiating umpire had a better view. But anyway, he paid the free kick, and then the umpire allowed the advantage without knowing actually what the free kick had been awarded for. So that just, to me, didn't make a lot of sense from an umpiring standpoint.
16: Yeah, no, and you make a good point. And that's why I default back to what I said originally. Out-of-zone free kicks need to be stopped so we can just get clarity on, OK, which team? What did you see? OK, it was number four, Clark from Perth. Great, free kick. And then the players hear that, then they can set up accordingly. But when you get that clear disadvantage when everyone looks at the umpire and goes, what's that for? And the player takes off, that's not what the game's designed for. That's just too much of an unfair advantage for the team offended against, for sure.
7: And then before we let you go, we need to circle back to, you mentioned him, Peter Stanton, 1,500th match. That is just a remarkable feat of longevity. 79 years of age and still umpiring the game that he loves so much. Must have been a special day.
16: Yeah, it was. I was really thrilled that they called me to say, would you mind coming down and helping out? And I certainly jumped at the opportunity to do so. And, yeah, to have umpired for 54 years of his life, and he often shares the story, Jail, where Gaze will come out to him now and say, hey, Pete, do you remember you used to umpire me back in whenever? And now he's umpiring their kids. So to have looped around full circle, and, you know, to both Swanbourne and Scarborough Junior Footy Clubs, he really supported in. It's not about the umpires we know, guys, but certainly on Sunday morning at Kevin Langdon Reserve, they sort of made a special day for the umpire, which was certainly Peter Stanton. I'm not sure if you saw him on the news the other night, but he speaks really well. He still loves it. Gets around pretty well, plays a really good free kick. And it was a really special day and something that we should celebrate, because, you know, without people like Pete, then sometimes these young kids might not be getting a game or have been able to play with the guy in the green shirt, which I think is the most important thing. So we celebrate him, and we hopefully there's going to be many more milestones, not just for Pete, but for all umpires through our community who keep progressing and doing games week in, week out.
8: Does he cover the ground all right, or does he just run around the centre?
16: No, he was pretty happy to say, Dino, you've got this one. I'll sit back here and enjoy the applause, which I absolutely said, mate, I'm happy to do the heavy lifting today. You enjoy the moment and bask in the spotlight. But as I say, what he might make up for in his lack of potential speed, he's got a very strong voice, a very strong whistle, and certainly the kids can listen to his commands, Clarky, and they take direction, so it's good. It was great.
7: And he would have a great feel for the game. I know that's often criticised. Umpires get criticised. Do they have a feel for the game? But I reckon if you've umpired 1,500 games of footy, Dino, you'd have a fair idea of what's going on.
16: He's got a pretty good feel, though, yeah. Like I said, I mean, it was even good to see, you know, Stuart Parry very well, Jail. He umpired about 9 waffle grand finals. And Pete was certainly very much a part of their development, Stuart Parry and Mark Fussell. And to see Stu pop down and give me a big hug on the day, I thought was just great that, you know, umpiring people certainly recognise and identify and celebrate umpiring milestones, and to see guys like him there watching from the sidelines, getting up his Sunday morning, I thought was just a real special moment for umpiring as well.
7: Stu Parry's still opinionated on social media. Is he that opinionated in life too?
16: I don't think he's as strong as what he was, but you read what he writes. He's certainly gone. Doesn't hold back, does he?
7: No, I reckon you wouldn't have won too many arguments with Stu as a waffle footballer back in the day either. Dean, thanks for your time this morning. A wide-ranging chat. It's always a pleasure to have you on the show, and we'll continue to chat, no doubt, throughout the year. Thanks again.
16: Anytime, guys. Thanks for the call.
7: Cheers. Dean Margetts with us. Former AFL umpire, nearly 400 games at the highest level, and plenty of waffle games as well. So still umpiring, and didn't have time, but I think I saw a photo of him umpiring a carnival in Bali. In the last couple of weeks too. The man gets around. He loves umpiring. Doesn't matter where it is, Wayne. Yeah. Give him the opportunity. He'll be there. I think he umpired Buddy's game earlier in the year when he was over here playing for Darren. So he's the man in demand, Dean. Still keeping himself in peak physical condition. His brother umpires as well. I know they've umpired a lot together, so keeping it in the family.
8: Yeah.
7: Hey, speaking of family, Ruth Arjang. Sister Sunday's a great player too. Ruth will be with us on the other side of the break. The West Coast Fever What a wonderful performance to beat the Vixens on their home court by 9 goals. It was enough to get them third spot on the ladder. We'll chat to Ruth after the break.
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7: 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Any donation is appreciated and will further the station's ability to broadcast live sport. When it comes to live sport this weekend, there won't be much better than the West Coast Fever at home to the Mavericks in a minor semi-final that has major ramifications for their season. They needed to beat the Melbourne Vixens, the reigning champions, by 8 goals or more, and they got there with the final play of the game. They won by 9, they get the home semi-final. Ruth Ayang, no doubt, will still be on cloud 9 after that achievement at the weekend. Hello, Ruth. Wonderful effort, fantastic performance. Gee, you had a fair bit to navigate. You had to beat the Vixens, you had to win by a certain margin to get back to third spot, and you did it right at the death knell. Were all the players aware on court? Were you aware of the scenario and exactly what was required to get to third position?
25: Yes, we were, but I think there are a few people in the last couple of seconds that kind of almost didn't realise, and then... Thankfully, Romelda was one of those people, and thankfully she shot the goal in time. But, a few people were aware, but then also a few people weren't aware.
7: Well, thankfully, the right people were, as you say, and Romelda scored the goal that gets you to third. How significant, Ruth, is it to have home court advantage for a game of this significance? Winner takes all, you progress if you win, lose at season over. How significant is home court advantage?
25: Yeah, it's huge. I think it obviously gives us a bit of a boost when there's 10,000 people on our side, obviously, but also not having to fly as well again this week, I think, makes an even bigger difference. But it's always nice to play at home in front of our fans, especially when it's a game that your either season continues or it's over.
8: How is Zoe Kranzberg after the game? She would have been on cloud nine, I would have thought, that with that interception. Oh.
25: She basically saved us at the end there. I think she definitely was on cloud nine. I think she might still be on cloud nine. But, we all got around her after the game and, huge from her.
8: Ruth, it's been a little bit inconsistent. I think you'd have to agree during the season. But would that be your best game where everything sort of came together?
25: Yeah, definitely. There's been some inconsistency throughout our season, but I think that game, and I think everyone can say it, was probably our best team performance this year. And I think a lot went into that performance, but, yeah, definitely our best team performance by far.
8: All right. Well, I'm sure Dan has said, well, you've got to do it. What was it that made the difference? What were you doing that you know, made the difference?
25: Well, I think, for one, we kind of came into that week with a different mindset and kind of shifted a few things in our environment that I think everyone really bought into and really put themselves out and put themselves into it. And then also, I think, just as a team, having conversations as a playing group, what we want the next couple of weeks to look like, and kind of letting one another know, I also think made a big difference. But I think a lot of things that shifted in the environment were for the better, because then we came out and had a performance like that. So, yeah, I think a lot changed, but for the better.
7: Ruth, I'm interested in the mindset. So heading in, you know you have to win. You know you have to win by a certain margin. But you're playing a team like the Vixens, where you know if you don't produce your best, you won't win the game. So what was the mindset heading in, knowing the scenario that was in front of you and the prize that was on offer at the end of the home semi-final?
25: Yeah, I think the mindset was definitely to go in and win, obviously, but also to go in and just play our brand of netball and our style of netball, because, as you said, there's been a lot of inconsistency throughout our games and throughout the last couple of rounds, and I think last weekend we just wanted to play a really good brand of netball, which we then came out and did exactly that. Stuck to game plan, did everything we said we wanted to do, and then obviously came out with the win, but also with the win of 9 goals and a home semi-final on top of that. So, yeah, I think there was a lot of shifts that happened, but I think, yeah, it was a good way to close it out.
7: Ruth Ayang's with us from the West Coast Fever, preparing for the Mavericks in a minor semi-final winner-takes-all affair on Sunday at RSA Arena. And tickets will be selling fast. I'm not sure if there are tickets left available. It will be the hottest ticket in town this weekend. So now you've beaten a quality opponent. The Vixens are the reigning champs, and it gives you genuine belief and confidence, I'd imagine, heading in if you can get past the Mavericks. Is that how it feels now that you've taken a big scalp? It's a perfect preparation for finals?
25: Yeah, absolutely. We wanted to go in, obviously, with a win last weekend, which we did, and I think that just gives us so much more confidence that when we do play our brand of netball, we can beat anyone in this competition and everyone. So I think, yeah, it definitely gives us a bit of a boost going into this weekend.
8: We've spoken about it a few times when we've had you on, is that the importance of that super shot in those last 5 minutes. I mean, the Vixens nearly turned the game in that last, you know, 5 minutes. And, you know, Sarah Glasgow, the influence she has. How much of an influence is it now, and how difficult, I mean, or how much time do you spend on, you know, the structures you've got to put in place around in those 5 minutes?
25: Yeah, they are very important, especially when when we're versing another team that also has dominant shooters as well. But we do a bit of practice at training, especially in the super shot time, and like those critical moments at the end of a game when it really counts. But yeah, there is a point where in the game it can be a do or die, and super shots really do have to come to life. And I think Sasha did a really good job of that on the weekend. And also her and Div's connection in that two-point time on when to go for them and when to kind of play it safe and go the one. But it definitely gives the whole team motivation, for sure. I think whenever one of our shooters think a super shot, it kind of gives everyone goosebumps. And I think as defenders, it makes us want to get more intercepts and more balls for our shooters, because we can see that they want to go for the two and they want to shoot those goals for us. But, yeah, in the end of that game, it did start to come down to the two-point, which I think the other team shot quite well in that time. But also I think we did a really good job of how we navigated it and how we played in that time of either going for it or keeping it smart and going for the one.
7: Ruth, I know squads change and seasons are different, but the fact that this group and this team has played a lot of finals netball over recent years, do you feel like that's a bit of an advantage now heading into this game against the Mavericks, or a new team and don't have the same sort of finals experience?
25: Yeah, for sure. I think it definitely can help in ways, but also sometimes it doesn't, and sometimes it's either your day or not. But I think the fact that we have had a few finals together as a team over the years, I think kind of helps us maybe prepare a bit better in the fact that we've kind of all been in that situation as a team. But then also it's kind of a thing of you never know, really, which is the worst part. But, yeah, it definitely gives us a bit more belief, I think.
8: What's the schedule for you this week? I wouldn't imagine it had changed too much.
25: No, not really. We did get to have a little bit of a sleep in this morning. But I think schedule, yeah, straight back to work.
7: Hey, how's Sasha Glasgow feeling? Wayne mentioned her before. I mean, she played for the Mavericks for a couple of years and has seen the light and come back to the Fever. So she'll be one, and obviously the stakes are high anyway, but she'll want a big game against her former side.
25: Yeah, for sure. No, she'll definitely want a big game. I think she wants a big game. Whoever she's versing, it doesn't matter if it's her old team or not, but I think it's always nice having a win over your old team. But, yeah, I think she's ready to go. She's pumped.
8: Who's the team to beat? Is it Adelaide? Or, you know, the Vixens have lost four out of their last five, so they've got to sort of come back a bit. So who's the side to beat, do you think?
25: Who's the side to beat?
8: Yes.
25: All of them?
8: All of them?
7: That's a good answer. I was going to say, surely the Fever are the team to beat, aren't they, Ruth? We're the team to beat from here.
25: Oh, well, I thought you meant who we'd want to beat. Oh, sorry, I put that wrong. Yeah, I'd say us, obviously, but we also want to beat them all and win at the end of it.
7: Who do you think will win that other game, Vixens and Thunderbirds, in the major semi-final? Who do you think will get up?
25: I'm not sure.
8: You don't care, that's the thing, because you can beat them all.
25: Yeah, I don't really, if I'm being honest, I don't really care. Whoever loses that game, we will burst and then we will win that, so that's all I care about.
7: Very good. I like that attitude. So that's the major semi-final. The Mavericks, the opponent for the West Coast Fever on Sunday here in the West. Ruth, good luck. Wonderful performance here against the Vixens to set up a home semi-final, and wish you all the best for hopefully what's a long finals campaign ahead.
25: Absolutely. Thank you very much, guys. See you later.
7: Thank you. See you later. That's Ruth Ahyang joining us here on Sports Breakfast. Stumped her at the end there, Wayne.
8: Yeah,
7: I think she was trying to be diplomatic, I think, too.
8: Yeah, I should have said, who will you be playing in the grand final? Yes. That might have been a better...
7: Well, I personally would love to beat the Vixens. After what they did to us last year, you'd just love a bit of, you know... And we love beating Victorian teams, let's be honest. Yeah. Beat the Mavericks and then beat the Vixens again.
8: Yeah, but you can't have the South Australian team being up there.
7: Well, I know you're very negative towards the Crowers.
8: No, I'm not. I think they're great. But we've been beating them lately, and Waffle and
7: that's
8: footy
7: true,
8: and all that sort of stuff.
7: Yeah,
8: so.
7: I did remind Tim Dinover, actually, on text last week, that they haven't had a lot of success this year. And I won't repeat what he sent back, but it wasn't overly complimentary. But hopefully we get a chance to beat the Thunderbirds at some stage during the final. I think we'll have to, won't we? Because they're in the top two, and they get the double chance, regardless of what happens in that major semi-final. So Super Netball, business end of the season. Mavericks are a newer side. They've only been in the competition for three, four seasons. So let's hope that we can
8: topple
7: them.
8: Well, the Vixens looked so good. And as I said, they've lost four out of their last five. And for the Fever to go over there and win that game, but win it by the margin that they had to. They had to get to win it by 8 points, 8 goals, and they ended up getting 9, which is massive. The Mavericks, they'll be... little flat with that, because I would have thought, they won't beat the Vixens by 9.
7: No.
8: Not on their home court.
7: No.
8: And they were up 16 and nearly lost it. But, great effort.
7: I'm looking at a photo here of the celebrations post-win. Guess who's in the middle of it all? One of the newbies that we've had on the show during the year, Sharni Layton.
8: Oh, Johnny,
7: just front and centre and dominating celebrations.
8: We watched it, and she was... cheering a fair bit. She was pretty vocal.
7: Hard on her sleeve, Sharni Layton. She was a great chat earlier on in the season. Remember, we're chatting and she just randomly went, oh, I've got to go. Training starting, sorry. I've got to go.
8: Yeah.
7: So she was chatting away and then lost track of time. By the way, Mavericks won the most recent game against the Fever. If we're looking at form lines, the Mavericks here
8: in Perth.
7: That was
8: at home too.
7: Yeah. RAC Arena about a month ago.
8: It's not a walk-up.
7: Mavericks won 60-57. So the new girls on the block in many ways, the Melbourne Mavericks, they took the licence of the Collingwood team that was previously in the Super Netball comp. They'll be very confident of victory, despite having to travel west. We've hit 8 o'clock, which means it's time for the latest in news, sport, traffic and weather. If you'd like to join us in the last hour, love to hear from you. A lot of talk about Malachi Champion this hour, it's safe to say. Wayne, and what was the term that we used? The
8: Bushmans.
7: The Bushmans. Yes, there's been a lot of discussion around that incident from the Waffle over the weekend. He's been sent directly to the Waffle Tribunal to address his actions and facing a potentially hefty suspension.
8: Bushman's hanky.
7: Bushman's hanky, that's it. Mitchell Moses set to play State of Origin. He confirmed his